0: unacceptable. The RBA is warning Australia risks slipping into a 1990s recession with the ongoing oil supply shock. Reserve Bank Assistant Governor Sarah Hunter has said there are increasing concerns about rising price pressures in the economy, and policymakers may find it difficult to lower inflation without creating a recession. University of Adelaide economist Susan Stone says the RBA is working hard to avoid one.
1: What they're doing is they're talking about it because they're trying to warn consumers and businesses that if they need to raise interest rates to the point of tipping us into a more severe slowdown, they're willing to do that because inflation can be such a damaging feature in an economy.
0: Sport, and Arsenal has won its first English Premier League soccer title since 2004 after challengers Manchester City dropped points this morning. City needed a win against Bournemouth to send the title race to the final weekend, but they drew one all, leaving Arsenal 4 points clear and uncatchable with one match to play. The BBC's football reporter Alex Howe says Arsenal's coach Mikel Arteta has imposed his own style on the side to make them winners.
2: They've got one of the best central defensive partnerships in the world with Gabriel Magalhaes and William Saliba at the centre of their defence, and with their threat from set pieces, their threat from corners, he's managed to find a style as he grows into being a manager that works for Arsenal.
0: A partly cloudy day in Canberra with light winds, a top of 16 degrees. It's 10 degrees around the city now. ABC News.
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6: Good morning and welcome if you're just joining us. How nice to have you along this Wednesday morning. The sun is shining, blue sky, looks like a gentle breeze outside. A glorious day for a middle of the week kind of a day. Just looking at the roads, things were pretty slow on the Tuggeranong Parkway earlier due to a four-car collision. But it looks like, from what I can tell, traffic should be free-flowing there again. So it's probably safe to take the Tuggeranong Parkway now if you are holding off. Otherwise, traffic is looking pretty good right now across the capital. Let's try and keep it that way. Just before the news, we were remembering the life of Robert Blair Bush. Bob is how he was known. And Jennifer says, my husband and I built our first home in Womboyne. We were the first home there in 1974, and Bob Bush was the building inspector. We had a builder who was only licensed to build in the ACT. So my husband had an owner-builder license to manage the build. Consequently, for each building inspection, my husband was responsible to meet with the inspector, Bob Bush. He was that inspector and we remember him well. He was so helpful and friendly. I still remember those meetings to this day, 50 plus years on. Is that right? A lovely man, says Jennifer. Thanks, Jennifer, for your text. That's really kind. And thanks also to the votes that are coming in for the Q of Canberra. What should it be? This is the definitive alphabet of Canberra and surrounds, which means Queanbeyan has a shot if you vote, or Questacon. And I begrudgingly agreed to do the drop at Questacon if that is the winner. I chickened out when I was a year six student. I got as far as sitting on the edge and holding the bar before I backed out. Susie says, I vote for Questacon. Never mind the drop. When my grandson was four, he was terrified of the scaffolding around the central ramp. He believed that it would collapse on us. Luckily, my 6'3" tradie son was there to persuade him to enter the ramp. Maybe he was anxious because he was a toddler during COVID times and he didn't go out much, says Susie. Did he do the drop? Your four-year-old grandson? I thought you had to be a certain height to do the drop at Questacon. There's definitely a height requirement. Maybe you have a very tall grandson. And I think someone else says, oh yes, this is from Laurie the plumber, who definitely knows how I feel. Thank you, Laurie. You say, I climbed to Olympic pool top tower a number of times only to climb back down. The shame was made far as my sister could dive off it, says Laurie. It's okay. Some people just have no fear of heights. They're just built differently, Laurie. You and I, we're in the same boat, and it's a good boat to be in, I think. Jody is voting for Saskia's freefall torture experience. Questacon. Thanks, Jody. And Barkay would like to add quirky questions from Caroline to your queue of Canberra. Yes, definitely could qualify. The cryptic clue this morning is curly. She wants you to guess a region and two specific countries within that region. Many of you have fallen for a bum steer, but not Sue in Canberra. Sue, you know the region very well, done to you. Now, on the phone line, Greg has called in. And I believe, Greg, you want to talk about something we were talking about at the top of the show, which was, what do you do if a tobacconist moves into your apartment building or some sort of other tenant that you're not too keen on? And unfortunately, you don't have a lot of control over that situation. What's your circumstance, Greg?
7: Well, I'm down in Tuggeranong, and I'm on the exec committee of an apartment complex with about 240 residents. And the answer is, we've got no rights. We cannot control who goes into the store or into the retail space. So we've got 240 residents and retail space on the ground floor. We had a tattoo parlour move in. We didn't, on the executive, there's no requirement for the retail space to tell the executive or to gain approval. They can just do it. We found out when our insurer, after 12, 13 years, rang us to advise that they were terminating the insurance and they were only giving us 2 weeks' notice because we had been with them so long.
6: Wow.
7: Unofficially, they will not insure the complex if there's a tobacconist or a tattoo parlour. So they terminated the insurance. We could not get insurance in Australia. Our broker had to search the globe, and we were fortunate to get one and only one expression of interest from London. So that insurer will only take us on provided that

0: damage to the building, the structure of the building, if the damage was confined just to the tattoo parlour, would that still be the case, Greg?
1: So it's the interpretation of the insurance company in London. And if they deem that the the damage which was caused to the structure is being claimed in relation to that tattoo parlour, at their discretion, then they impose the excess.
0: Mm.
1: So it might be two doors down that gets stoned or whatever, and the insurance company may deem that that's as a result of the tattoo parlour. We can't argue that.
0: You don't really have any other options by the sounds of it, Greg.
1: No, and if we can't keep them on side, I don't know what we do. So if you may remember, there was a government inquiry into strata management in Canberra.
0: Yes.
1: And we did put a submission. That submission really... we didn't even hear back from it. I'm very disappointed because the government still continues to give no rights to people that live in apartment complexes at all.
0: We had a call earlier from Anne who told us that there were some cases where people in buildings were hiring a lawyer to draft their own laws around this, which really interested me.
1: I've asked if the ABC could give my number to Anne. I'm keen to understand which legal firm they're using because we too are in a bit of dire straits. The ACT government's not interested. It's our problem. And, you know, if we become uninsurable, then they'll just fine us for not having insurance. So no help whatsoever. So we'll probably have to go the way Anne did. The person that owns that retail space has a team of legal people as well, and says he's quite within his rights to lease it to a tattoo parlour. So there's absolutely nothing we can do as the executive committee.
0: And has this impacted the residents of the building insofar as people saying they'll move out and move somewhere else, Greg?
1: Well, generally there's a bit of a churn, but I have noticed over the last 12 months that there's a larger number of apartments for sale. But that's predominantly probably because of the costs. Because the insurance went up $20,000, that has to be passed on in the fees of the strata fees. And the insurance company has indicated that the fees will go up again. Now, of course, we're paying British pounds, so the exchange rate's not the greatest. So, it ends up costing more, basically.
0: Oh, very frustrating, I'm sure. 240 residents or 240 apartments, did you say?
1: Yes,
0: that's a lot of people. A lot of people impacted. Greg, thanks very much for sharing that with us. I really appreciate
1: you
0: calling in.
1: Yeah, no, I appreciate the airtime. It's good to bring this to people's attention because 90% of land release from the ACT government this financial year is dedicated to high-density living. Yet the government will not give people that are living in apartments any rights to control the structure, if that makes sense.
0: We have no
1: say on who can come and go, and we don't even have a say in who's buying. So, for example, somebody may buy an apartment and choose to do something with it. They don't have to tell the executive committee.
0: I wonder what will come of this inquiry. I wonder if there will be some golden light at the end of the tunnel, Greg.
1: Well, I have followed up and this was actioned earlier in the year, I think, and there's still no outcome from it. So if you're able to get anything from the minister on the outcomes of the inquiry into strata management in the ACT, that'd be great.
0: Yeah, I think this is worth more of a conversation.
1: Very, very quiet.
0: Mm.
1: What was distressing is that entities were being heard at the hearings that have nothing to do with apartment complexes. So, for example, the Woden Community Council got to put their view to this hearing. Well, they're not part of a strata.
0: Well, Greg, we will chase this up. I think there's a significant amount of interest. Thank you very much for calling in. Greg, there on 1300 681 666. Very shortly, we're going to be talking about the future of more than 200 nurses, paramedics and teachers who've graduated from the ACU's Canberra campus this week. There's certainly lots of job opportunities in those spaces here in the capital and beyond. They will not find it difficult, I believe, to find work. But first, Rowan, you've called in as well on 1300 681 666. Hiya, Rowan. How are you today?
2: Yeah, g'day, Saskia. I'm just ringing about the wonderful decision of the majority yesterday to support TISM's

0: One of Chisholm's wonderful songs, Greg, you missed the stop sign. And then I also heard an interview, I think personally nominated it, from Jemekin being there about the WAG put on the stop sign, "I Am Greg."
1: Yes.
0: I recall seeing them probably 35 years ago for the first time in the Henry VIII bar under the Hilton. It was about 11 o'clock at night, I think, and they were obviously the hired act. And there was no cover charge, and they were just building out. It was pre-Greg, so they were building out their early hits,
1: Yeah.
0: and it was a wonderful sight. They were dressed in suits with sort of Dali-esque figures marked on them, and they had big paper bags over their heads. So, for a group of teachers from Melbourne, they certainly are a great tribute to Australian musical talent.
1: And
0: And
1: so I heard that they caused a lot of damage to the Sydney Opera House in April when they performed their row, and apparently there was a bit of dancing on the chairs and dancing on the
0: well, again,
1: armrests.
0: they were playing on the bars. They were standing on the bars in the Henry VIII.
1: Yeah.
0: There was a proper stage there, so that they stood on the marble top bars, and they were playing in various positions there. So it was a little bit of a hazy memory because it had been a fairly hard night's drinking up until that point, to then stumble into the Henry VIII bar. But
1: What a
0: they were
1: thing
0: quite
1: to stumble upon,
0: a
1: yeah.
0: couple of hours. It was quite amazing.
1: Will you come and see them this year in Canberra, Rowan?
0: I was looking at their tickets this morning and their rankings of them. The most expensive were for W people, and then there was categories like
1: Thank you for censoring.
0: yeah,
1: Yeah,
0: that's
1: because
0: right.
1: they do have some very cheekily named ticket categories. I was checking that out this morning too, yes.
0: And the last one was about these tickets are SH X X exclamation mark. So it was, and I think they go on sale on Thursday. They go on sale on Thursday, from what I see. So I met
1: Oh,
0: a little
1: good.
0: bit of so it should be soon.
1: It
0: Yeah.
1: should be fun. We'll try and get them on the show, Rowan. Thanks for
0: Yeah,
1: calling in.
0: great.
1: Nice to hear from you.
0: Thanks, Beth. Yeah, bye.
1: Bye-bye. Rowan in a bit there. Yeah, Tism coming to Canberra. I think we might have manifested it. What else can we manifest for you? I actually had a text on this earlier, which I'll try and find. Someone wanted me to manifest some more DIY skills for them. I'll try. I'm not sure if that's within my powers, but I can do my very best.
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1: Yes, that text was from Andy in Florey saying, Saskia, could you manifest my cabinet-making skills from DIYer to master cabinet maker? Kitchen cabinets built from scratch and not flat-packed are harder than it looks on social media. They do make things look very easy on those very short little videos, don't they, Andy? Now, it's 19 minutes past 10 and more than 200 nurses, paramedics and teachers have graduated this week from the ACU's Canberra campus, walking out into the world to fill skills shortages across the ACT and Australia. Professor Darius von Guttner is from the ACU, is the Canberra campus dean. Darius, good morning. Welcome to you.
3: Good morning on this great Canberra morning.
1: It is a beautiful Canberra morning, and very
3: Absolutely.
1: exciting for your graduates. I'm sure they will have no trouble getting a job in these sectors.
3: I'm totally agreeing with you. They are well prepared. They are graduating, or well, they graduated. Now they are ready to go to the workforce. And I mean, what a great and joyful occasion this is to see these young people and people that retrain to be nurses, paramedics, teachers, or social workers to now just celebrate with the families, the loved ones of that success story. They are now ready. They are ready to go and change the world.
1: Yes. And of course, they have free will. They can go wherever they want, but it would be great if they stayed here in the ACT. How many people do you think might do that?
3: I think quite a big chunk of that graduated cohort will stay in Canberra. A lot of them tell us that Canberra is the place that they chose to study because they want to stay here. Quite a lot of students that came from other places discovered that Canberra is a great place, not just to study, but to live, to raise family. So my hope is that they will stay.
1: Of course, these degrees, nursing, paramedicine, teaching, they all do include some placement time, some time where you

0: and actually get into the real world and see what your future might hold. How much time does an education student at the ACU spend in the classroom on placement before they're qualified?
1: It varies depending on the stages of the degrees. So in placement, sometimes they are shorter placements of 2 weeks, sometimes they are 5 or 6 weeks placement. In social work, they are much longer placement, for example, and the same with nurses. It also varies from student to student and specific placement requirement of the place that accepts our students to actually train with them. So there is specific guideline as to minimum placement, maximum placements. But what is good about our relationship with workplaces here in Canberra, with hospitals, with schools, with individual private providers, that they accept our students.

0: relationship with a patient, relationship with a student, the pedagogy approaches. Mm. I think Canberra is very welcoming, and this is why ACU is recognized as a top university in Australia for workplace or for the employer satisfaction of our graduates, because people that accept our students for placement also support us in making those graduates the best they can be.
1: Yeah, I know a lot of teachers who have told me that the first couple of years out in the real world teaching full time are overwhelming. It's a huge amount of work, and just, you know, you're developing the resources that then you'll be able to rely upon in years to come. So it's a lot of extra groundwork in those first few years. I imagine having some prac experience under your belt does a lot for feeling prepared for that.
0: Absolutely. And think about it this way. We very often talk about teachers alone, but in every profession, we need a reality check of what is the workplace going to be about? How do I manage that kind of relationship with people that are in my care? And in teaching is perhaps even more pronounced, because you are in a classroom with young individuals in your charge. You are the person that is kind of shaping that relationship, but also they are shaping your self-perception of profession. So teachers as profession, they need our encouragement, our support from parents, not just universities and schools in itself, but parents, and recognition of the important work they do. I mean, they're building literally the future of Australia, the future of our nation, that positive recognition of the importance of that profession. And I think you're touching on something very important. It takes good couple of years to realize in and out of that professional experience of how do you situate yourself with your colleagues? How do you work with others to build your expertise? And again, it's not different from any other profession. In nursing, in social work, in paramedicine, but also in accounting, in business, in being a lawyer, everywhere else, the graduate walks out of university to the workplace, but workplace then takes this important role of shaping their professional identity too. And the support is important.
1: Yeah. Well, speaking of support, one of the drawbacks of placements as part of tertiary degrees has been the amount of time that it requires of the student, which maybe takes them away from the work that they're actually earning money for that they can use to pay rent. Last year, in the middle of last year, I believe it was in July, the federal government began offering a Commonwealth prac payment. This is for nursing and midwifery students. They could be eligible to up to $340 per week to support them. How have you noticed the impact that has made on your students who are having to do pracs as part of their degrees?
0: The impact is significant, even though the amounts that you just mentioned are really relatively small. I think the biggest support at the moment is coming from ACT government, with targeted scholarship for placements in social work and in nursing, and now most recently the teaching support initiative that is tied also to future employment in territory schools. I think that level of support goes beyond symbolic. It covers the immediate expenses students need to incur when they go on placement. It's also, I guess, a show that those professions are valued by both the federal government and state government. I think they're important. The immediate impact, again, going back to that immediate impact, is significant. There is a renewed, I think, sense amongst our students, the future professionals, that they are being supported, they are being recognized, that the wider community is valuing their input.
1: Well, congratulations to all of your graduates this week. I do wish them all the very best as they go out into the world of work and for whatever comes next. Hopefully it's here in Canberra, but wherever they go, I wish them the very best. And thank you so much for your time this morning.
0: Thank you so much. All the best.
1: That is Professor Darius von Goodner, who is Australian Catholic University's Canberra Campus Dean. We're 3 minutes away from your next news headlines with Anna Vito. After that, we are taking you on foreign soil. For a little bit of a tease, I need you to guess where we're going. We're going to a region. What union has its big day on Monday? We are going to welcome two excellencies, our High Commissioner and an ambassador, into the studio. Can you guess

0: love that song. What a good introduction to the news, because it is 10:30. Hello, Anna Vito.
1: Hello, Saskia Maven. It appears six more Australian women with links to Islamic State and their children and grandchildren will leave a Syrian camp to return to Australia within days. Earlier this month, three women were arrested on slavery and terrorism-related charges after they and another woman and nine children returned to Australia from the Syrian camp. The federal government's moving ahead with its changes to capital gains tax despite a business backlash. It's planning to introduce legislation to Parliament within weeks. The Health Minister Mark Butler says the government is today finalising the details of a funding package to tackle the current diphtheria outbreak, particularly looking to roll out vaccines across affected Indigenous communities in Central Australia. The Director General of the World Health Organisation says he is deeply concerned about the rapid spread of Ebola in the Democratic Republic of Congo and Uganda, which has now caused the deaths of more than 130 people. Donald Trump's preferred candidate for a House seat in the U.S. state of Kentucky has defeated renegade Republican incumbent and Trump critic Thomas Massie as voters in six US states select their preferred candidates for November's midterm elections. The ACT government has announced next month's territory budget will include more than $94 million for 32 new paramedics and 35 new firefighters. New analysis by the Australian Housing and Urban Research Institute shows the short-term rental sector has grown more than 10% in just 2 years, with the growth pushing up long-term rents and house prices in some parts of the country, including the New South Wales South Coast. And select councils across Victoria will begin trialling new speed limits of just 30 kilometres per hour on roads with high use by pedestrians and cyclists as part of a state government program for road safety and attempt to reduce the risk of crashes. A partly cloudy top of 16 degrees in Canberra today. It's 11 now, and I'll have more news at 11 o'clock.
0: Thank you, Anna Vito. Now, it is starting to emerge on the text line that Questacon might be the winner. You are an influencer after all.
1: I don't think I should be. I feel like I shouldn't be influencing your votes.
0: Yesterday, you should. No, yesterday when you said Greg the Stop Sign by Tism is the only winning option out of your songs.
1: I would have accepted your song, to be clear. I also like that
0: one. You should know that there was a flurry of text messages in support of you, backing you up, voting for Tism. So I think you're an influencer.
1: In fairness, I know from past experience there is a very dedicated, small but enthusiastic group of Tism supporters who listen to our radio station.
0: Well, you did something.

0: You lit a fire in their bellies and you made them all vocalise. Yeah. Because since you mentioned Equesticon, there's also a similar thing has happened. And I sort of maybe made a mistake in promising that I would do the drop at Questacon if it is voted the Q.
1: Absolutely.
0: I've never done it before. The background to this is that when I was 12 years old and I was sitting on the edge at my year six excursion and all of my friends had done it, I think the school principal had done it, I sat there terrified. Aww. And I turned back down the stairs and I walked away.
1: Oh, poor little baby Saskia.
0: So I think maybe I have to redeem myself.
1: Let's redeem and just be for your own self to be able to move past it.
0: Yeah, I was really burying that, I think, yeah, for many years.
1: Oh, so poor little you.
0: We will see, Anna. It could still be something else.
1: I won't hold you to it because that's a psychological block to get over. But I think it would be good for you.
0: It probably would. There's still a chance it could be Queen Bian, though. So the votes haven't been counted. We'll see. Thank you, Anna.
1: Thank you.
0: Anna Vito in the newsroom. I'm sure she's done the drop. She's fearless. Now, can you help us to solve the cryptic clue this morning? I want you to guess a region. Now, I think many of you have fallen for a bum steer from one Caroline O'Brien. Caroline is nodding with glee. There's a little bit of mischief in your smile this morning, Caroline.
2: It's been a difficult one today because there's a triple clue. And I do have one excellency here with me right now who is the Deputy Dean of the African Nations and the
0: Did you just give it away?
2: Oh, no. I've given away one of the three answers now. And the Dean is coming in just a moment. But this is a triple clue. See if you can guess the region.
0: Just forget what you just heard.
2: Yeah. Forget everything. The region and the two countries our guests are from. We're off today to a region in time for their special day on Monday that since 25th of May 1963 has been celebrated for their union and a vision of a united, prosperous and peaceful region. Homer tells us that this is the home of the noblest of men. Home to approximately one third of the world's languages, this place is the hottest. This is a bum steer if you're thinking, I know the country because that's what Xi said. Probably why the world's biggest Chicago White Sox fan has just visited there. It's home to the richest man in human history, the second largest freshwater lake, and the oldest known mathematical object. Are you a runner, Saskia?
0: As I said earlier, I would like to be.
2: Four of the five fastest land animals reside here, so that will help your running speeds. Home to the world's largest frog. One of the countries in this region has an alphabet with 345 letters. This region also holds the origins for the words banjo, cola, coffee, jamboree, jazz, jumbo, tango, yarn and zombie. Official languages of the Union include English, French, Portuguese, Spanish, Arabic, Swahili, and don't doubt yourself or you might end up in the world's longest river here, and I'm not sure you would last very long if you were in there for a long period of time. One of our guests today comes from the country co-hosting the 2030 FIFA World Cup, home to the world's oldest university. And the other of our guests who's going to join us in just in a moment comes from a country that has 16 languages enshrined in their constitution and is home of Sables with a penchant for playing rugby union.
0: We've got a bit of a sound clue, which I think we'll give it away.
2: If you are

0: This time for Africa. That is where we are going. Many people thought that it was perhaps the Iberian Peninsula, Caroline. That is not the case. That is not where we are headed today.
1: And we had some early bum steers, which was intended for the European Union.
0: Well done. You bum steered us, but we got there, and well done to, I believe, Lynn from Gungahlin got it before you spoiled the answer. Thank you, Caroline.
1: And Peter got all three. He got
0: Peter.
1: The region.
0: And the two countries.
1: Can I say?
0: Yes, you may.
1: Morocco and Zimbabwe.
0: Yes, it is a very warm welcome to Her Excellency Ambassador Wassain Zalachi, Deputy Dean of African Heads of Mission, also the Ambassador of Morocco here in Australia. Welcome.
2: Thank you.
0: It's nice to see you again. Yeah, welcome back to the studio. And also His Excellency, the High Commissioner Joe Taparamishi, the Dean of African Heads of Mission in Canberra, and also the Zimbabwean High Commissioner. Welcome back to you as well.
3: Thank you.
0: So nice to see the two of you here. Very shortly, actually only days away, Africa Day is on May 25, honouring African unity, history and progress. I believe this first was celebrated in 1963. Ambassador Zalachi, could you tell me a little bit about the significance of Africa Day?
2: Well, I believe there's a lot of significance, and I must say that Africa is a very large and diverse continent. It's a very old continent, and we believe that by working together as African nations, so knowing that there are 54 African nations, we can promote, highlight, and show our strength, our diversity, our resilience. So, and when we see that by 2050, we have a very young population, and by 2050, one out of four in the world will be from Africa. So,
0: wow, really?
2: Yes, and that's why I believe that it's very important that a country like Australia should focus more on a continent like Africa.
0: Yeah, which is a big part of your job as an ambassador here in Australia, to try and draw that connection closer together.
2: Yes, and we do that as a group also, as African ambassadors here. And we, of course, promote Africa, and this day is the perfect one to do so. Mm. And I believe that Africa is a very rich continent, and very prosperous. And that's why so many countries are interested in Africa. And we would like to see Australia also show more interest in a continent like Africa.
0: When you say show more interest, what do you mean? Is that in terms of trade, or what types of interest would you like to see?
2: Of course, it can be through trade, visits. And of course, we know that a country like Australia has a lot of expertise in many, many areas. And there are a lot of opportunities to seize in Africa, whether in mining, in agriculture, in vocational training, in many education. So we would like to see a country like Australia more present. It's unfortunate that Australia has only 9 embassies on the continent.
0: Do we have one in Morocco?
2: Yes, Morocco was the last Australian embassy to open, so we're very lucky to have an embassy in Morocco.
0: Yeah.
2: Yes.
0: Hi, Commissioner, do we have an embassy? Does Australia have an embassy in your country, in Zimbabwe?
3: Yes, we have one dating back to 1980.
0: Excellent. Okay, so both of your countries are covered in that small number of Australian embassies. Mr. Taparamishi, what does Africa Day mean back home in Zimbabwe?
3: Well, it means, the date back in May 1963, when the leaders of the continent came together in the spirit of unity, solidarity and cooperation. You know, it meant the freedom of the continent of Africa from colonial administrations. It therefore meant that we were having a future where we could part of the human race in enjoying democratic dispensations, the franchise being extended to all people across race, creed, So really, it marked a fresh chapter, at least the spirit of hope that's where Africa wants to take itself.
0: A huge moment in the history of the continent, so historically significant, but also, as the ambassador from Morocco was saying, an opportunity to look forward and look at the possibilities for the future. When you look forward to the future, what is your hope for Zimbabwe?
3: Well, not only Zimbabwe per se, because Zimbabwe's destiny is Africa's destiny. If we're looking now, for example, the theme for this year, it's talking about, you know, sustainable water development on the continent, reliable water, access to water. It is talking about sanitation, in the spirit of, augmenting the process of attaining Vision 2063, which is Africa's grand vision. The blueprint for the continent that will guarantee prosperity, shared development, and sustainable agriculture, good health, good life.
0: They're lofty goals, aren't
3: yes.
0: they?
3: So really, it goes beyond Zimbabwe. Zimbabwe partakes in that vision.
0: Yeah.
3: Yes.
0: There are, of course, lots of different governing ideas, across the continent. You've got lots of different people to try and get on board with this unified vision. How challenging is it when we're talking about such a large continent? And there are some significant challenges experienced by many of the countries on this continent.
3: Well, sometimes it depends on what type of challenge that one is looking at. But if you're talking of challenges of political and security nature, those really tend to be long-term. But if you're talking of economic challenges, we tend to look at them in a proactive way as opportunities for development. Now, if you're talking of technologies for better water management, for example, yes, those are not there, but those represent opportunities to the continent, to our potential cooperating partners like Australia. That is the technology that is, already made headway in terms of utilization of dry wetlands, So those are challenges, but at the same time, they're opportunities. Because it is who provides a solution who then can pocket the revenue streams flowing from that solution. Mm.
0: I love your optimism. I love your vision. Ambassador Zalachi, how do you feel about that? These challenges with these very lofty but very important goals for the future of Africa?
2: I'm very optimistic because, as I said, now we have a young population that is more and more educated, and we share our identity, our diversity, our music, our culture, and even at the level of the UN, we address issues that concern many of the African countries. So I see that Africa is moving forward. We are part of the global conversation, but we are also taking part in shaping that future also. As 54 countries, we're hoping also one day to have our seat in the Security Council at the UN so that we can speak for Africa and defend Africa's interests.
0: And what would it take to get that seat?
2: Now I think this would not be appropriate to talk about it because it's very complicated, but things can move forward and changes can occur. So we're hopeful that one day Africa will have a seat at the UN Security Council.
0: Your role here in Australia is, really trying to make sure that our countries see value in each other and invest more in each other. Mm. What do you see as, your hope in your term here as ambassador for Morocco for how you can improve and strengthen that relationship?
2: Well, by interacting with many, many people at the official state level, local also, by coming here today to speak about Africa and about Morocco. And how can I say? I am optimistic that one day our, of course, our cooperation is strengthening, but we would like to see more. I don't believe in the tyranny of distance because we live in a globalized world today, and we see many countries that are your neighbors that work a lot with Africa. So I don't see why a country like Australia cannot do the same.
0: Well, speaking of, you know, living in a globalized world, High Commissioner, the African diaspora is huge in Australia and shapes a multicultural Australia. That's a really significant part of Australia's identity as well, isn't it?
3: Yes. Well, we see them as an important bridge between Africa and Australia. The diaspora here is very active in the space of academia, in the space of innovation. We find them also in business, whether it's investment or commerce, but they are playing a significant role across Australia. So they are also bringing some of the technologies, the know-how that they acquire in Australia, they bring them to Africa. We have, for example, a lot of African diasporas from Australia who are actually doing businesses back home.

0: So there's that now backward and forthward, you know, a connection. So at the end of the day, the destinies of Australia and Africa get intertwined through the diaspora.
1: Yes. And of course, through, and I've spoken to both of you about this separately, through amazingly fun things like music and culture and food as well. That plays a pretty significant role. You're nodding, Ambassador.
2: Of course, of course. That's I think culture brings people together, and that's it's a perfect example of you know, promoting our relationship. So it's perfect. It's wonderful. And I think another area that we can explore is triangular cooperation. Is that work, for example, with two African countries on a specific project with Australian know-how. I think that could be an area that one should explore.
1: Is there any of that happening between Zimbabwe, Morocco and Australia?
2: No, not to my knowledge, but I'm sure that Morocco is working with other African countries and Zimbabwe. So
1: room for opportunity by the sounds of it.
0: Well, we just yesterday we're discussing the issue of fertilizer. You know, that it's one area that we could do quite a lot with the Morocco, Zimbabwe, for example, any other African country, and Australia.
1: How? How would that go?
0: Well, this is an area of research development. You know, fertilizers are not just a generic term, but they actually imply you can disaggregate various fertilizers according to climate. And so a lot of research goes into that. They could come as a resource partner, as a knowledge partner, you know, to upscale. So that's one area. And we at the moment, we're talking of critical minerals. When we've been saying Australia stands to benefit a lot if they took it upon themselves to embrace Africa as a strategic partner. Just now here we learn Australia has now a new policy on, you know, stocking critical minerals, stockpiling as they call it, critical minerals. And we're saying Africa is endowed with the vast mineral resources, you know.
1: So you would like to see Australia invest in mining in Africa?
0: Yes, I would like to see them invest in mining in Africa. I would like to see them being part of the, you know, PEPs at the mineral beneficiation level as well. They could come in as a partner, but it could be a turnkey project. Yes, that's fine. But it could be also, you know, shareholding in a process. For example, now we are able to produce batteries to the stage of lithium sulfates, but, you know, you could take it to lithium carbonates, lithium hydroxide. We want to work with Australia to get to that point.
1: Yeah, I can see you've thought about it. I can see you're ready to make your pitch if you get the right person in the room. My guests are His Excellency High Commissioner Joe Taparamishi, the Dean of African Heads of Mission in Canberra, and the Zimbabwean High Commissioner, and Her Excellency Ambassador Wasain Zalachi, who is the Deputy Dean of the African Heads of Mission and the Ambassador of Morocco. We don't have much time left. Africa Day is on Monday. Will there be any sort of celebration, any marking of the occasion here in Canberra at your respective embassy and High Commission?
0: Yes, we, as an Africa group, we've been preparing for that annual event, which will be marked by an Africa Day celebration reception. And, of course, I need to say this is already part of it, this, you know, interaction with yourselves. But at the Rex Hotel on the 26th, we'll be having an Africa Day reception. We've sent out invitations to as many as 500, you know, potential guests. So we are ready for that. The event will be marked by the showcasing of the cuisine from various African countries. So it will be an opportunity for both those who come from Africa to enjoy as they reminisce over the food that brought them up. It will be an opportunity for Australians to, you know, have an appreciation of Africa from the perspective of its dishes.
1: Yes. It sounds delicious. Well, happy early Africa Day to both of you. Thank you so much for coming in. It's nice to see the two of you again.
0: Thank you very much.
2: Thank you for having us.
1: It is 8 minutes to 11 here on 666. You're listening to The Mornings Show. This is ACDC.

0: Akadaka, it's a long way to the top. It is 4 minutes to 11 from 12:30. Make sure you are listening to Alice Matthews on Afternoons. Hello.
1: Hello. We've got then and now today for this Wednesday.
0: What's the topic?
1: Pocket money.
0: This is so good.
1: Were you a pocket money family?
0: Yes, we were. And I have three siblings, and the amount that you received depended on your age. So the eldest received more than the youngest did, and you would work your way up. You know, you would eventually get that, same amount of money.
1: Well received in your household, a fair system?
0: I think it was fair. It was fair except for the few times where, you know, there was a review of the amount of money that we were given and then someone felt shortchanged and, you know, but it was all...
1: What do you mean a review? What, they would cut it?
0: You know, so every couple of years, you know, you take into...
1: it with inflation.
0: You take into a

0: down inflation. Yes.
1: Your parents would actually.
0: I mean, I don't think they looked at it like, you know, to the percentage point, but it was considered. And so, you know, the older kids would get maybe a $5 note was as much as it got to, you know, to help with the cost that you might incur as a slightly older child. The younger kids would get maybe a gold coin.
1: Okay, that's nice. I think there's probably space here to branch out to things like how much money would you get from the Tooth Fairy?
0: Only ever a gold coin.
1: I feel like these days it's notes.
0: Wow, these kids are lucky. Although everything's more expensive now. So.
1: Well, this is the thing too. I actually didn't get money from the Tooth Fairy. I got a series of statues. I used to get these fairy little figurines.
0: That's super cute,
1: Alice.
0: It
1: was very cute. I mean, a bit lumpy under the pillow.
0: Did you wish that it was money?
1: No, because I didn't get pocket money. I was one of four siblings. We were all pretty lazy. We didn't really do chores. So by the time we went to visit my cousins who had a farm in Queensland, they would be up at 5 o'clock in the morning, you know, feeding the pigs, collecting the eggs, doing all their chores.
0: And they would get paid?
1: No. So we would go and visit them. My mum would see that lifestyle and then she'd come home and say, all of you kids should be getting up at 5 a.m. and doing the chores. Thinking, Mum, what do you want us to do? She's like,
0: be more like your cousins.
1: Feed the dog. And I was like, it's not going to take 2 hours to feed our single dog, Jetta, at 5 o'clock.
0: Well, what if you're prepping the food from scratch? Maybe then it does.
1: Like, the dog's still asleep at that point in time. So the topic of then and now will be, how did you earn your pocket money? How much did you get? What did you spend it on? Et cetera, et cetera.
0: Oh, I think you will have an excellent conversation on this one. What a great topic. Thank you, Alice.
1: Thank you.
0: Alice Matthews on your radio from 12:30 today. Georgia Steins on the Drive program from 3 o'clock. Thank you very much for your attention, your time today. Looks like we might be going to Questacon to do the drop. Holy moly, it's 11 o'clock.
2: ABC News with Anna Vito. The Prime Minister says right-wing politicians and their allies are deliberately trying to spook Australians over Labor's changes to capital gains tax. From July next year, the capital gains tax discount will be replaced by a new discount based on inflation, with real gains taxed at a minimum of 30%. This morning, 40 startup business owners released an open letter criticising the move, which they called an aspiration ambush. Anthony Albanese says some of the criticisms are not based on facts.
3: I think there are campaigns being run from the right-wing parties and their allies to distort some of what's being offered. We'll talk that through, and that's why we are taking every opportunity to explain what the changes are. We'll continue to do that.
2: The ACT Police Minister says there has been progress on a police station promised for the Molonglo Valley, but she concedes the project remains a long way from completion. The government has today announced a further $3.8 million towards a new police station and headquarters in Civic, as well as funding for more paramedics and firefighters across the territory. But the package does not include further funds for a police station in the Molonglo Valley, which was a bipartisan election commitment. Minister Marisa Patterson says planning continues.
4: It's still a way in the future, so the work for the town centre planning is well underway. So that work is continuing, and as part of that work, there is a site that will be allocated to ACT Police for a police station.
2: Health experts say a decline in vaccination rates has contributed to Australia's diphtheria outbreak. More than 130 cases and one suspected death have been reported in the Northern Territory. Infections have also been recorded in Western Australia, South Australia and Queensland. Professor of Medicine at the University of Queensland Medical School, Paul Giffen, says it's the biggest outbreak in Australia since records began almost 3 decades ago.
5: It's a really nasty infection. It's one we had lots of problems with a long time ago before we had widespread vaccination. We've controlled it really well until recently, of course, with declining vaccination rates allowing the numbers that we're seeing now to happen.
2: One of the most vocal Republican critics of Donald Trump has lost his fight for re-election to a challenger endorsed by the US president. North America correspondent Lauren Day says it shows how strong Mr. Trump's grip still is on his Republican Party.
6: Despite his record low approval ratings, he has managed to knock down an incredibly popular local congressman in Thomas Massey, who he targeted because he was one of the very rare Republicans who dared to disagree with Donald Trump. He had been incredibly vocally opposed to the war in Iran, and most notably, he led the push for the Epstein files to be released, and that really drew the ire of President Donald Trump. He called him a loser, he called him a moron, he said he was disloyal, and he backed this former Navy SEAL, Eb Gallrine, to oppose him, and tonight he has been victorious.
2: Scientists have identified humpback whales travelling between Queensland and Brazil for the first time. Nikki Sorbello has the story.
7: Scientists used to think whale populations off Queensland's Hervey Bay in Brazil were separate until researchers analysed 20,000 photographs of whale tails taken over four decades, finding two whales that made the journey between the continents. Griffith University researcher Stephanie Stack says the 15,000-kilometre journey is the greatest distance recorded of an individual whale.
8: With this new methodology of global collaboration, we're uncovering so many new things about whales that we didn't know before.
7: Researchers say the crossings are rare but important for genetic diversity and cultural transmission.
2: Sport and Arsenal supporters in Australia are celebrating their club's first English Premier League title in 22 years. Manchester City's 1-1 draw against Bournemouth this morning means the Gunners now have an unassailable lead at the top of the table with one game to play. This supporter, Aaron, watched the game with fellow fans at a pub in Melbourne's CBD and says it was a special moment when the title was secured.
9: Watching the Premier League is a lonely experience in Australia. There's late nights, early mornings by yourself at home. So when something special like this is happening, it's great to be able to share it with people. You know, you don't know them personally, but you know they've been through the same thing, and we're singing, we're chanting the same songs. It's special.
2: And the NRL's announced the fixtures for next year's Las Vegas season opener. The Gold Coast Titans will mark their 20th year in the competition with a game against the Parramatta Eels, while in the other game, Melbourne Storm will play West's Tigers. A partly cloudy day with a forecast top of 16 degrees in Canberra today. Right now it's 12 degrees around the city. ABC News.
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14: When Diana Nguyen was growing up on the outskirts of Melbourne, she loved performing. Loved being on the stage. And that meant music lessons, the school band, the local carol service, and leading the other kids in dancing the nutbush at the school fete. And at first, her mum encouraged all of this. In fact, she was even more passionate about karaoke than Diana was. But that all changed once Diana was old enough to start planning for a career, which to her mum meant medicine or law or, at a stretch, accounting. You see, Diana's parents were Vietnamese refugees who'd escaped the country in the early 1980s. And Diana's mum wanted the absolute best for her kids born free in Australia. And the best did not involve tutus or comedy or nutbush city limits. And so the stage was set for an epic mother-daughter battle. Hi, Diana.
15: Hello. Well, thanks for having me on.
14: It's our pleasure. Tell me about the kind of music you remember hearing in your house growing up. What was your mum listening to?
15: It was corny pop Vietnamese music that you would cringe. Very, what we would term it, fresh off the boat music. I think the 90s, Ace of Base, Girlfriend, Backstreet Boys, that was the cool pop, but home Vietnamese pop wasn't, you shouldn't market it and share it with your friends.
14: What sort of karaoke setup did your mum have?
15: Oh, my mother had, she spent thousands of dollars on it. This is like a full system, like a full hi-fi system, double speakers, microphone, and back then we had laser discs, which were bigger than the DVD. You know, they're like vinyl, but CDs. And I'm surprised these didn't die or break, because the amount of times we played on repeat in our home was extraordinary.
16: Were you allowed to get on this system as a kid, or was it, you know, strictly adults only?
15: Oh, no, no, it was family time. For me, growing up, because mum's a single mum raising three kids, I just remember this was our family bonding time, and mum would always have her camcorder out and video cameras and film us, sorry, and showing us performing to her, and so that she can send it back to Vietnam to her family, because like 90% of my family, my mum's family, is still in Vietnam. So it was my mum's way to send my grandmother footage of us, because we were her only grandchildren that were outside of Vietnam.
16: What part of Melbourne were you growing up in, Diana?
15: The southeast, Springvale, which is the only eastern mecca where Vietnamese people reside. There's Footscray and there's Richmond, which is 5 kilometres from the Melbourne CBD. But somehow Melbourne, because it had the one of the hostels, the Springvale Enterprise, where my parents met, they stayed there. And so many generations of Vietnamese refugees and their children continually go to Springvale, live in Springvale, go buy the cheap groceries in Springvale, buy the bubble teas in Springvale. Like, they don't leave. And that's why houses in Springvale are very expensive, because they've just stayed put and they just keep buying in the same area.
16: What did your dad do for work when you were growing up, before your parents split?
15: My dad was like the number one Springvale driving instructor, and the name of the driving school was Diana and Liam Driving School. And back in the 90s, you know, you didn't have websites to promote your businesses, but you had those flip-up signs on top of your roof of your car. So everywhere in Springvale, my name and my dad's name was just driving around the streets. And so my dad was the most popular Springvale driving instructor. And I still have my friend's parents still saying to me, oh, your dad taught me. And so my dad, because his English was quite good and he was quite young for a driving instructor, you know, driving instructors are perceived to be a bit older and, you know, wiser. But my dad was in his early 30s having this driving school, and he just attracted a full clientele of Vietnamese refugees, people who wanted their license.
16: What kind of instructor was he, do you know? Like, was he on that tough end of the spectrum, or a more easygoing approach? Because it's a pretty fraught experience learning to drive.
15: Definitely, because in Vietnam, you ride motorbikes. And so, you know, for any Vietnamese refugee, to have a car is highlighting your wealth. So my dad was very charismatic man. I think it was very easygoing, to the point where it's possibly illegal. It is. that I remember my dad would let me sit on his lap while he drove and I would steer. And he would do the pedals because I couldn't reach the pedals. But I remember doing that when I was 7, 8 years old. And, you know, I kind of took on his lead and became an Uber driver a couple of years ago.
16: You mentioned that your mum and dad met in the hostel when they came here as refugees from Vietnam.

0: birth certificate. And so I'm a bastard child. Yeah, so my parents never actually married. They were de factos.
1: And they'd both come clearly from different kinds of real trauma as refugees coming from Vietnam, leaving a war. I mean, how did that play out in terms of what things were like at home between them, do you think? Did that play a part?
0: I've come to understand about the psychology of war and about self-awareness and how you control that. And because I came from a domestic violent home, and both parents were part of that as well. It wasn't just my dad or just my mum. It was just these two refugee kids who came because they were fearful of their lives. And then they met each other and they had this shared commonality. They were both Vietnamese. They spoke the same language and there was an attraction. But when it came to communication and expressing feelings, and especially being Vietnamese, we don't tell people how we are. That's not part of our language. You know, it's not our love language, if I had to term it that. And so my house was kind of like minefield. It was just bombs blasting. You didn't know when it happened. I just have a recall of it. It was just a very unsafe place for us. And unfortunately, during my primary school age, like grade 2, grade 3, grade 4, I just remembered being uprooted by the police at night and my mum being put in family refuge, women's refuge homes, where they felt it was safer for us to be for a night or two or maybe for 3 months, which was one of my longest stints in a women's refuge home.
1: One of the places your mum and sisters would sometimes go when things exploded at home was a local nunnery. What do you remember about that?
0: Oh, one of my happiest memories as a kid. Oh, I'm getting emotional because my sister actually moved a block away close to this old nunnery. And she just chose to move to Cheltenham and lives a block away from where we were for 3 months. So during the placement of putting us in a safe haven, I went to a very white school where I was the only Vietnamese girl at Cheltenham Heights Primary School. And, you know, I was also processing my identity in that. But I do remember being in this nunnery with Sister Penelope, who became like my godmum. And I just remembered, like, we had this really beautiful process, and I know people might find it very normal, but I just remember we had lunch and dinner at the dining table. We would go pick berries for the jam. She had this beautiful garden where it was a vegetable garden, and I just remembered butterflies flying. And you know, I do talk about this one morning of being in the garden with Sister Penelope and hearing music coming across from the church next door. And I asked her, like, what is that sound? And she said, oh, that's the ballet classes that happened during the weekend. And I said, I want to go see it. So my mum and I and Sister Penelope, we went next door to the church, and through the window was a ballet dance class. And this was me at 7 years old who'd, you know, loved dancing when I was at home in the living room. But I saw these ballet girls who were in their shoes and their hairs well done, and they were dancing to classical music. And something in that moment where I'm so grateful that my mum did it for me, because she enrolled me. And what's mind-boggling is that she didn't have the money to do it, but she made sure I did it. And although my mum's always been fighting against me in my career, it's just one of those moments where you go, Mum, you saved my life. And I have to say that by allowing me to have professional classes, it really shifted my brain from just being, you know, the amateur dancer at a nightclub or, you know, whatever. But it just allowed me to really ground my roots. And that's why I really appreciate education in the arts, because it just really grounded me and said, oh, I can do this and I can be good at it and be recognized. And so, yeah, I was a Vietnamese ballet girl in this very white ballet school, so dancing.
1: Your mum must have, despite everything else that was going on,

0: in her life, she must have really seen in you that spark that lit up when you saw those dancers or heard that music.
1: I definitely think so. I think with the experience that we were having in my family at that moment, I felt maybe my mum saw something she hadn't seen for a while, and she just went, maybe my daughter needs something to take her mind off it. And she did. Yeah, I'm so grateful that she saw, you know, mother and daughter, she saw something and gave me a gift.
0: The actor and playwright Diana Nguyen is my guest on Conversations today. What other memories do you have, performance memories from your childhood, Diana? What are the kind of stage scenes that stand out in your mind when you think back to early performing, Diana?
1: Oh, I've done a lot. I've performed at lunchtime at school. I was always a head performer in my school fetes at St. Joseph's, which was the primary school I went to. But I think one of the fun memories I have is when I was given the head role, the lead role of the Hunchback of Notre Dame at my girls' school, girls' secondary college that I went to. I actually had auditioned for Esmeralda, but I ended up getting the Hunchback of Notre Dame. And that's been my whole life. I will never be the pretty gypsy. I won't ever get to play, you know, the hot-looking protagonist. But I will be the hunchback.
0: You'll be a fabulous hunchback.
1: I was a fabulous hunchback.
0: So it started off with your mum really encouraging, and it sounds kind of delighting in this side of you and supporting it as best she could. How did that change, and when did that change?
1: Yeah, it hit probably in year 10, and I think it's that transition from secondary to senior year, you know. And I just remember my mum going, where's the maths subjects or science subjects for year 11 and year 12? And by this time, it was just too late. I had picked history, psychology, drama was my number one subject. And I do feel, and you know, talking about the school productions, I think my mum, when she saw me in my first school production in year 10, she was like, oh, no, what is she doing? She's dancing as a bongoli and having a lead song and people are clapping her, and we shouldn't be feeding this
0: monster.
1: Yes. And then, you know, I do talk about, like, my mum leaving halfway through my show. So
0: tell me about that. What do you remember happening?
1: Oh, the trauma you're bringing up. The memories. Yeah, it was. So in year 10, I had not a lead like I did in The Hunchback in year 12, but I had a good part in a musical. And I just remember at interval, because we had to run across the schoolyard to get into the green room. And I remember running across, I still see it today, my mum's car driving out of the driveway. And I remember it shattered me. And I didn't, I remember that afternoon when she picked us up, and I remember at the door, her opening the front door, I wanted to say, why did you leave? But I kept that inside of me. And then it happened again when I was in university. She left halfway during my university musical, because we were outside during interval, and I saw her walk out. And I realised at that moment that I was never going to ask my mum to come see any of my shows again, because it just wasn't worth it for my mental health.
0: What was she saying with that, Diana? What message was she giving you by coming and then leaving?
1: At that time, I thought she was bored and disappointed in me. Now in my 30s, I realise my mum possibly did not understand a word I was saying or what the show she was watching. And that's what I've come to, is that her upbringing wasn't the arts, and she didn't realise it was rude to leave halfway. My mother will love me in a different way, and she will not be, you know, the typical white parent who sits in the front row with their camcorder clapping their kids, or, you know, putting them up for agencies and managers and all that. And that's my responsibility. And I realised that my mother has done the best she can as a mum, and I had to let that go, that she can't be that front row mum.
0: Was she also scared that in pursuing this kind of thing that you loved, you were going to not find a job, not find security, be at risk of all the things she'd struggled to provide for you and your sisters?
1: Yeah, it's exactly that. Like, you come on a boat, you come here with nothing, and you're slaving away. My auntie, I remember I used to help her, was sewing labels on pants for 10 cents per label. And my mum was working in a factory, raising three kids of her own. She was making side money to support us. And I remember we were like packing, you know, golf stuff, which is for very rich people. And a pack that we would put together would be $2, but they'll sell it for $99. And I know now that my mum didn't want me to struggle. She didn't want me to have to do what she was doing for us to have a good life. And I think that's why education has been so important for her to get us through, that we got to that line. Like, she made sure that we got to that finishing point, that we had our degrees. And my mum proudly hangs our 5 degrees in her house. And I totally understand why she didn't want us to bear her hardship.
0: Mm.
1: And I'm very grateful that she pushed us on her own to be where we are now.
0: And all this was happening, of course, in the broader context of being a Vietnamese Australian in the 1990s. How old were you, Diana, when Pauline Hanson gave her infamous maiden speech to Parliament in 1996, talking about Australia being in danger of being swamped by Asians?
1: Oh, I just got shivers over here. Every time we mention her name, I'm like, oh, how is she still relevant? I was 11 years old, and I wish Pauline Hanson knew how she shaped my dual identity as a Vietnamese Australian woman, because the moment she spoke and said that Asians were swarming and that we were of a different kind or to the Australian people, I decided that I was no longer going to be Vietnamese and that I was going to be Australian. And unfortunately, I still mourn today the loss of my native tongue, my mother's language, Vietnamese. I can speak it, but it's very bogan. It has no nuance at all. I can't recite poetry. I can't tell my mum that I'm so happy and deeply in love with a man and share her that nuance of love. And so Pauline Hanson contributed to me breaking away from myself, and, you know, I became really, really white. I don't know. I don't know if you know many Vietnamese Australian women who will go to the cricket by themselves.
0: Going to the cricket.
1: Well, in year eight, my mum was quite strict with boys, and so during the summer break, because the cricket was on all summer, I would watch the cricket, and I learnt the rules. I learnt the players like Healy, Taylor, Bevan, Ponting. I was watching cricket religiously, and when I was 18, I was able to buy tickets and watch one-day games and watch Test cricket. Like, I was a rare creature at the MCG. And so I really pushed the simulation into sports, and like, I'm a member of the Hawthorn Football Club, and I just really revved up this Australian, you know, Aussie, going to the football and having a meat pie and really breaking away from my traditional Vietnamese self, which is, you know, we've got our Vietnamese cultural music, and we've got our Vietnamese, our custom dress, the language, the music. As I told you already, I already thought it was cringy. I just didn't want to associate myself to that. And I really pulled myself away, and it was because of one woman.
0: That little 11-year-old who heard those words in Parliament So part of it was then trying to make yourself this uber Aussie and thinking that meant sport and meat pies. Did it also leave you with fear?

0: about what might happen to your family, happen to you, your mum, who wasn't born in Australia the way you and your sisters were?
1: Yeah, so I can vividly recall this moment when I was having a shower as an 11-year-old and going, oh, my God, my mum's going to be sent back to Vietnam because she's not Australian. And contributing to that and Pauline Hanson and my identity as a teenager, I was like, well, then I better ochre up. Like, I better prove to everyone that we are Australian and that Vietnamese culture isn't cool. And you know, there was the stigma of, you know, Vietnamese refugees who weren't, a quotation mark, assimilating and, you know, the drug and taking the jobs. Like, I just wanted to break that away. And I think it also contributed to my relationship with my mum that I kind of lost respect for her as well, because she wasn't supporting my arts dream. Because that's, you know, that's what we do as Australians. We support all kinds of dreams, not just because you want to be a doctor or make money. And so all of that was a collision that I'm repairing now.
0: How did that explode, or what happened for you to leave home at 18?
1: Yeah, it was a collision course because, you know, when you're 16, 17, 18, you meet some man, another fellow teenage boy, you fall in love. And in my culture, we have this tendency where you belong to the family and then you get passed on to the man. And unfortunately, I'm Australian. And I was like, well, I can do whatever I want because I can fall in love with anyone I want and I can do whatever I want. And that was a massive conflict with my mother, to the point where, unfortunately, one morning when I was 18, she found my first boyfriend hiding in the closet, naked.
0: Oh,
1: and my mother, she didn't open the closet, but she knew he was in there. And she messaged me and said, you better leave this house now. And so I didn't see that as a warning. I just thought, oh, mum's just angry. Went to uni, came home, and my mother had put all of my belongings in the backyard. Everything. And I was shell-shocked because this is a big move from an Asian mother. Like, you try to keep your kids at home. But she, and, you know, generally if you don't usually kick your child out. You might ground them or tell them off, but this was my mother's action. And so I remember taking my few belongings that I could take in my hand. And I have to say, that moment, my mother freed me from her. She freed me from the cultural expectations. She cut the circuit of me belonging to her and, like, it was not about me leaving her now. It's about her cutting me out of her life. And so that was a momentous thing that my mother did, and I'm so glad she did it. Like that ballet class when I was 7 years old, that she cut it for me. And I don't think I would be the artist I am or the person I am if she hadn't freed me and taken me out of that cage.
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0: Diana Nguyen is my guest on Conversations today, and plenty more to Diana and her mum's story after the news headlines. 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
1: Hello, Anna Vito. In the ABC Canberra newsroom, the Prime Minister says the Australian government is not providing any assistance to a group of Islamic State-linked women and children who are expected to depart a Syrian camp to return to Australia in

coming days. The federal government's moving ahead with changes to capital gains tax despite a business backlash. It's planning to introduce legislation to Parliament within weeks. The Health Minister Mark Butler says the government is finalising the details of a funding package to tackle the diphtheria outbreak in Central Australia, with a particular focus on vaccination. The Director General of the World Health Organisation says he's deeply concerned by the rapid spread of Ebola in the Democratic Republic of Congo. It's now killed more than 130 people. And the ACT government's announced next month's territory budget will include more than $94 million for 32 new paramedics and 35 new firefighters in Canberra. A partly cloudy top of 16 degrees today. It's 12 degrees now. ABC News.

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1: My guest on Conversations today is the performer and writer Diana Nguyen. You knew, Diana, that your parents had met as refugees, but how much had your mum told you about her story and where she came from when you were growing up?
2: Her retelling of her past and her journey has been scattered memories, and it's never been a sit down, this is my story. You know, it's not like the book, this is my life and I'm going to tell you from beginning to end. My mother was strange. Like, when she would meet strangers, she would just blurt out something that happened on the boat, which I had never heard before, but she would just tell a stranger. And so my recollection of her story is very scattered as well. But yeah, in my early 20s, after finishing my Bachelor of Arts and, you know, managing my performance at night and working in many numerous jobs, one of the jobs I decided to work in was in community development with refugees, young people in the southeastern suburbs where I came from. And I was empathetic to their needs and their struggles. And I thought if I could help them the way that my mother wasn't helped, then I could make it easier for them and not have their stories hidden for 20 or so years, like my mother's story, but have them come out now. Mm. And because of that work, I became very curious about my mum's story. And I remember this big trip that I did when I was 25. I decided my mother escaped Vietnam. Now it's time for me to discover what Vietnam is. And I've done numerous little trips to Vietnam, but I decided, you know what, I'm going to backpack with some friends from the south of Vietnam to the north of Vietnam and just figure out what this country is, this motherland that she had decided to leave.
1: What stood out for you, or what stands out to you when you think back about that trip?
2: Well, in Vietnam, they've got these special sleeping buses where you don't sit up, but you lie down, like on a triple decker. And I just remember traveling town from town, how beautiful Vietnam was and how each town has its own heart. And that every town, like you go to Hoi An, it's got this French colonialism, and then you go to Da Nang, which is mountains and green, and then you go to Hue, which is the imperial, the history, our political history is in Hue, the royal family. And then you go up to Sapa, and you have the tribal girls singing you a bird song as you leave in the morning. And for me, I just felt like I heard the heartbeat of Vietnam, and I really understand why fleeing Vietnam was so heartbreaking for my mum, because she was leaving her heartbeat. And here I was getting to experience Vietnam on a budget, and Vietnam is amazing. When you're 25 and an artist, I got to enjoy Vietnam for its simplicity of, you know, the people. And I know people find people coming up, knocking your windows, telling you to buy something annoying, very annoying. But I just loved it, because that's how what Vietnamese people are. We are hustlers. And I really do believe that's in me and my whole career, and the way that my people have been so self-reliant in Australia is that we hustle, and that's our language. So for me, it was just to appreciate how beautiful this country is.
1: Which part of Vietnam had your mum grown up in?
2: So my mother is an hour south of Saigon, Ho Chi Minh City. The town is called My Tho, and it's on the Mekong Delta. And that's how my mother eventually escaped Vietnam back in 1983.
1: So what was the plan, Diana, once after this big epic backpacking trip up the country, you were arriving at your mum's hometown?
2: Oh,
1: what was the plan?
2: Okay, so the plan was that once I'd done the backpacking trip, that I would eventually go back to Mitor with my sister and my mum, and we'll just hang out, the three of us. But my sister then messaged me and said, hey, I've got to fly back to Melbourne early. Monash University need me to come back for orientation. You need to hang out with mum. And you don't understand the dread that came through my body that I was now going to hang out with my mum for like 2 weeks. So I messaged my friends and said, what do I do with my mum for 2 weeks? What do I do? It was because my mother and I didn't have language to speak to each other.
1: So after that, and she'd kicked you out at 18. What have things been like since then? Had you kind of still repaired at all, or was it still pretty distant?
2: It was distant, but on repair. Like 3 weeks after I got kicked out, my mother went on her knees and begged me to come back home. And so she did a reverse because she realised, oh no, I stuffed up. I need my daughter home now. I have what I did was incorrect. I need to reverse and bring her back home. And so I challenged her. I was like, no, you kicked me out. I'm out. And so it was this tug of war of, you belong to me. Come back home. I'll take care of you. I've got food. I'll do, you know, this is where your family is. This is where your sisters are. Come back home. And so it was that tug of war so many years. And then my career choice, like, what are you doing with your career? Stop this nonsense. And so, you know, that language continued until this point in Mitor where I was alone with my mum.
1: And how did you spend those 2 weeks? Like, what did your girlfriend suggest?
2: I can't remember what my girlfriend suggested, but it was the first time since my sisters were born that I got to spend alone time with my mum. And it was one of the most beautiful, you know, dates that I've had with my mum in my life. It was the beginning of something really magical, and I really believe that that moment when I got to my grandmother's house in Mitor and it was just me and my mum, we had to navigate ourselves with each other. But I just remembered that mum and I, we just hung out with each other so much because we didn't have anyone else. But I just remember we had gom tam dates, which was it's a Vietnamese rice dish. And there's this funny thing happened where I was like, I'll take your mum on the motorbike. You sit behind me. And I crashed into a pavement. And Vietnam is not loose on traffic. Like, everyone sees you do it. And so my mum was like, you get off the motorbike, I would drive. And so around Mitor was just this image of this very small Vietnamese woman dinking her full-size daughter around Mitor. So I just have these images of my mum, you know, like my mum being my mum. You know, like going on that ride. And there was this one beautiful night, I remember. It was late at night. We were packing our suitcases to go back to Australia. And my mum started to talk about that night where she had to say goodbye to my grandmother. And it was in this house. The night before she fled, she came to my grandmother's house and said, Mum, I love you and I'll see you soon. Just so that my grandmother didn't know that she was leaving and maybe she might not be able to see my mother again. My mother had never shared that with me, and I just felt like this was the place for her to share me this story in the house that she said goodbye to my grandmother. So,
1: what kind of burden had that been for your mum, do you think, having to leave her own mother without her knowing, without being able to give a proper goodbye?
2: I think it's something my mother has really struggled, because my mother loved her mum. People say, you know, refugees, they want to come here for a better life financially. They're taking our jobs and all that, but no one wants to leave their family. And so my mother was forced to leave her

0: mother. And all I know is that when my mother dies, she wants to be buried next to her mum. Mm. My mother would never want to leave her home country, her mother at all, if she didn't need to, but she had to. You know, one day when that does happen, we will honour that and have my grandmother and my mother back together again.
1: Did she ever get to make it back to Vietnam to see her mum, your grandma, again before she died?
0: She did. So in the late 80s, the borders did open up and my mother did go back to see my grandmother. And, you know, our house was alive, all the aunties and uncles and cousins. And, you know, there's also video footage of me dancing for my grandmother in her house as well. The camcorder was working overtime. And, you know, back in the 90s, our camcorders were massive, you know, on the shoulder camcorders. And I remember that one time my mother had to go back to Vietnam immediately because my grandmother was on her deathbed. And my grandmother waited until my auntie and my mum got home and then she passed away. And there is video footage of my grandmother's funeral that my mother still watches because there's certain cultures for funeral preparations and burial. And in our culture is that you have the body in the family home. And my mother, sometimes when I go to her house, she would be playing this video of mourning because that's the last time she saw her mother's face.
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1: Today on Conversations, my guest is the writer and performer Diana Nguyen. You and your mum then had what sounds like a really incredible moment or time together in Vietnam. But she'd still not seen a show of yours all the way through. There was still this part of you, Diana, that she was not willing to come to the party on. Mm. When did that change?
0: Because I made a promise to myself that I would not hurt myself again by letting her do that, by walking out of my shows. There was a time in my acting career that I started to perform very centric Vietnamese plays. One time I ended up getting a role in Miss Saigon. It was an amateur professional musical theatre in Melbourne. And I thought, you know what? I am going to invite my mum and come and see me perform Miss Saigon, which is also problematic because, you know, not all Vietnamese are prostitutes. And that was my role. I was a prostitute and refugee in Miss Saigon. I didn't get the main role at all, which is a trend. But I do remember walking out of Alexander Theatre stage with the applause, taking my bow, and then standing up and seeing my mum cry. And it's the image I have that I will have for the rest of my life because it was like finally she now saw why I did what I do, which is performing arts. And because she realised that because she couldn't come on stage and tell her story, but that was my job to do that and to keep her story alive. And I did an interview on SBS Vietnamese Radio. I took my mum to the studio and they wanted to talk to my mum because they wanted to find out, like, do you approve of your daughter's career choices? And this was a couple of years ago. And my mother never articulated this to me, but she decided on live radio to say this, which was, I'm really proud of Diana for continuing this journey. Because I know how hard it is for her. And I'm proud that she has continued to tell our story. And that if this career doesn't work out, I will always have a home for her. And I was just sitting there, just gobsmacked. Just listening to her say that. I know. I was like, Mom, you could have said this in a car conversation. But it was just like, I think for the first 10 years of my life, I've been seeking my mum's approval for my career. But now I realise that I now seek my own approval and I do what I love. But it is beautiful to have your mum believe in you and always provide a home for you if it all doesn't work out.
1: You don't only perform on traditional stages, Diana. What do you do at hospitals?
0: When I was made redundant from my government job, so working with refugees, I was given a redundancy pay. And this is when I was 31, and I thought, look, I can spend it all on clothes and travel, or I can really do something for me. So I decided to go to clown school, a physical theatre school by John Bolton, who is this magical man who gives his gift of teaching the craft that he's so good at, which is clowning and physical theatre. And half of the other money I took to Edinburgh to perform. So I really invested in my career.
1: What are lessons like at clown school? What happened?
0: There's 4 months of modules, and 1 month of it is being a clown. And I'm not even kidding you, for 5 days, for a whole week, you come into class and you do clown exercises and clown games, and you try to figure out who you are as a clown. And I know people listening right now are going, oh no, not the it clown. No, it's not the it clown with white makeup. It's beautiful physical theatre clown. Its origins are from France. And it's basically the clown sitting in with themselves and being really fully aware of the people around them and giving some joy and lightness in the heavy. And that's what we did for a whole month.
1: How did a game involving opening a door help you find your clown?
0: Yes, well, I'm really good at failing. And there's a very simple exercise, which you could try at home, which is you put a red nose on and you go through a door and you stand in front of an audience and they receive you. And that's just the exercise. You walk through a door, you stand in front of the audience and they look at you. And
1: How can you fail doing that?
0: I know, but it's something shifts when you put on that red nose. Like something, people can see you're faking it, that you're playing something, but a clown needs to be vulnerable and open. And so I kept coming out of the door like, hey, I'm a clown, I'm funny. But that's not what the exercise is. It's about who are you? So I did it again and again, and John Bolton would be like, go back, go back, go back. And I felt like it just reminded me of my mum, I think, of telling me off of like I wasn't good enough, maybe. To the point where now I was crying behind the door, waiting to go back on for the 20th time. And I decided, you know what, I'm going to walk through this door and eat this biscuit. And when I walked through that door in this biscuit, I was already weeping. I was crying. And then the whole room shifted. And that's when I realised, and John Bolton realised, that I'm a sad clown.
1: What, people laugh. That's when they laugh.
0: Yes.
1: When you came crying with the biscuit.
0: Crying out. And who knew that seeing me sad and not sure of who I am and just going, this is me, that would make people laugh.
1: How did you feel about being laughed at in your crying state?
0: I was confused, very confused, because, you know, you've been taught doing comedy that to make people laugh, you put a persona on, you know, you don't share everyone you. But when you put on this red nose, it shifts everything and you can't hide anymore. And if you do hide, everyone knows. And so this going to school, clown school, led me to one of my great joy jobs, which is clown doctoring for the Humour Foundation.
1: Well, how do you bring that kind of sad clown into being a clown doctor? Well, you turn up in hospital and make everyone else feel worse. What happens, Diana?
0: Well, I think I learned there's a medium to that. So I can't come into the hospital as a sad clown. But I think it just told me that I just needed to be open and available and not to put on a persona and just be me. And so, you know, the work that we do in the hospital, and please go and check them out, the Human Foundation, there are only 70 clown doctors in Australia. It was one of the toughest auditions I've ever done as an artist. And the honour it is to be in a room with not, you know, hundreds of people like you do at a stand-up show, but to be with a young child who's been unwell or who is possibly getting their burn bandages changed for the week, My job and the work of the clown doctoring is to distract them,

0: help. And so, you know, we saw with COVID in the last couple of years, for a good year, we couldn't do work inside the hospital. And so we had to resort to Zoom. It's a real honor to be able to sit with a child on Zoom and make them laugh in any possible way and be silly and make fart sounds and poo jokes. I can't believe how children and even dads love fart jokes, you know. And as mum just, you know, oh, here we go again. But, you know, it's just the simplest joy that we bring into hospitals, just to shift the room, just to give them 5 minutes to break the routine that they sit with for 24 hours. And that changes everything, bodily, emotionally, and it's not just for the kids and for the families, but also for the staff as well, because they also need some joy in the work that they do.
1: How has it changed the way you think about yourself as a performer, this being a clown doctor?
0: The last couple of years I've had to think about, you know, why I became a performer. And the first probably good decade, it was for the fame, and to be a star and to prove my mum that I can do this in this industry. And audience numbers change. So you could perform to 20, 10, 100, 4,000 people in the audience. But then when I think about clown doctoring and working one-on-one, I just know that it gives me the greatest joy that I can have this intimacy with someone, a connection with someone that no one needs to see. And that was very reaffirming for me as an artist, that the only person that needs to see me is this child or this family, and I don't need validation of the work that I do. And, you know, when you do stand up, you need that applause, you know. You need the reviews, you need those stars, you need to sell out. But when you're in that room or in that space, it reaffirms why I became an artist.
1: A project you've been working on for a few years now, Diana, is called Phi and Me, about a Vietnamese-Australian girl growing up in a single mum family in Springvale. Like, where could this idea come from? So your mum actually has a role in Phi and Me, the web series, yes, that you've created.

0: You owed money to the pimp in the web series, and the interaction is that she's in the fur restaurant and she sees the pimp, and then she has to do this frantic, oh my God, oh my God, oh my God, and run out of the door. And I have caught my mom watching herself on replay. So my mom is fully supportive of my career.
1: Now that she has a role.
0: That's it. And, you know, when we make Feed Me to a TV show, we can hopefully give an extra 20 seconds.
2: Diana, I have really loved hearing your story and about your mum. Thank you so much for being our guest on Conversations.
0: Oh, thanks, Sarah. Thanks for having me on.
2: I spoke with Diana Nguyen in 2022. This episode of Conversations was recorded on the lands of the Yagara and Turrbal peoples. The producer was Maggie Morris and the executive producer was Carmel Rooney. I'm Sarah Kanoski. Thanks for listening.

0: ABC News, good afternoon, I'm Anna Vito. The ACT Treasurer has defended the government's economic management in response to a review of the territory's fiscal sustainability. Economist Saul Eslake says what he described as the significant deterioration of the territory budget is entirely due to conscious policy decisions made by government. Chris Steele says the territory government is taking the report seriously and next month's budget will include savings, including a reduction in the growth of the ACT public service.
1: The ACT public service will still grow, but just at a lower level over time. We're looking very closely at infrastructure spending, and we aren't ruling out any of the revenue measures put forward by Saul Eslake in his final report.
0: The Prime Minister says the Australian government is not providing any assistance to a group of women and children with links to Islamic State who are expected to depart a Syrian camp to return to Australia in coming days. Their planned return follows the recent arrival of 4 Australian women and 9 children earlier this month. 3 of those women were arrested and charged by federal police on arrival. Anthony Albanese says the government's position remains unchanged.
2: Well, the US State Department has been very keen on people leaving those camps. We are not providing any assistance. And I note that on the last journey back, there was an ABC person on the plane. There wasn't a government person on the plane.
0: The head of Central Australia's Aboriginal Controlled Health Organisations is calling on other states and territories to offer personnel to help the Northern Territory stop the spread of diphtheria. 133 cases have been identified in the NT this year, with 79 people diagnosed in WA and a handful in South Australia and Queensland. Last year, there were just 40 cases recorded nationwide. Head of the Central Australian Aboriginal Congress, Dr. John Beaufort, says health authorities are rolling out vaccines but are challenged by workforce shortages.
3: We've got to vaccinate our way out of this. The vaccine will work. It's effective. It's safe. It'd be really helpful if some of the other states, the larger states, were able to give us some additional public health nurses for periods of even 2 weeks at a time. Would make a big difference.
0: The US President Donald Trump has had a major victory in his so-called revenge tour, with a candidate he endorsed winning a high-stakes primary in Kentucky. Here's North America correspondent Lauren Day.
4: The race between Thomas Massey, one of the rare Republicans in Congress who regularly breaks with Donald Trump publicly, and the president's pick, Ed Gallrein, was widely seen as a test of the president's hold over the party. Analysts say Ed Gallrein's win shows the cost of defying Donald Trump and will likely send a chill through Congress to any Republicans considering publicly disagreeing with him. The race for Kentucky's 4th congressional district was the most expensive House primary in history, costing more than $45 million Australian dollars. Lauren Day, ABC News, Washington.
0: The leaders of Russia and China are about to meet in Beijing just days after the US president was also hosted in China. Here's China correspondent Alison Horn.
5: Russia's Vladimir Putin will hold bilateral talks with China's President Xi Jinping. The Russian leader expected to push

0: Beijing to move forward on a major gas project and press President Xi on the conversations held with Donald Trump last week. President Putin looked relaxed as he hopped off the plane in Beijing late last night. China's state media is painting the visits from two major world leaders back to back as evidence of China's growing diplomatic global influence. Alison Horn, ABC News, Beijing.
1: Finance, the All Ordinaries, is trading 0.8% lower this lunchtime. The dollar is buying just under 71 US cents. And in sport, the Gold Coast Titans will mark their 20th year in the NRL with an appearance in next year's season opener in Las Vegas. It will be the first time the Titans have taken part in the US showcase. They'll play the Parramatta Eels. The other game in Vegas will be between the Melbourne Storm and West's Tigers. Gold Coast Chief Executive Steve Mitchell says the club is excited to be part of the event.
2: Just watching that event grow and what it's meant in that market has been quite extraordinary. From year one when we went, where they had no idea who we were and they asked if we were Canadians, to today where they know the whole city's pretty much taken over by rugby league mania for that week.
1: Canberra's weather: a partly cloudy day with light winds and a forecast top of 16 degrees. Tomorrow, sunny to the low and a top of 17. Right now, 14 in Tuggeranong, 13 in Dixon. ABC News.

0: with case numbers higher than they've been for decades. And the Gunners, Premier League champions for the first time in more than two decades.
1: Arsenal are the champions. The party can begin in North London after the 22-year wait.
2: Words can't describe it. We've been waiting 22 years for this.
3: We deserved it.
4: I'm so happy, honestly. I've been waiting for years for this.
0: First, though, there's backlash against the federal government's tax overhaul as more groups raise concerns about the impact of the changes on their livelihoods. The government has 2 weeks to address these concerns before the next sitting week, promising some more consultation. But it's standing firm on certain measures despite public anger from business groups to mum and dad investors, as Stephanie Smale reports.
5: Perth-based accountant Samantha Stock is walking her dog before her workday. The tax overhaul front of mind.
6: What it does impact is how I see my future.
5: The 42-year-old mother and homeowner is trying to build wealth with shares for an early retirement, but she's more concerned about others who need to cash in their shares sooner.
6: You would know a lot of people who don't have income because they've taken time off to, you know, raise their children. These are the people who go, I don't have any income, so I'm going to sell my investments so I can stay at home for 6 months. They're going to be taxed 30% on every single dollar.
5: Samantha Stock's worries don't centre on changes to the capital gains tax discount, but the introduction of a minimum 30% tax rate on gains. She explains under the proposed system, someone who has made a profit of $18,000 with shares will have to pay nearly $5,500 in tax.
6: If a person was to earn $18,000 putting pamphlets in a letterbox, stacking shelves, being a lollipop lady, if it was earned through income, they would pay zero tax.
5: The echoes of discontent aren't going away among startups either. The Treasurer Jim Chalmers singled them out early, promising consultation to try to take the heat out of the changes.
7: But if it's unique enough for them to be considering, you know, the consultation process, then it needed to be considered before the bill was formed.
5: Sam Maher is the CEO of GovTech Australia, which represents emerging government technology leaders. She describes the policy overhaul as a blunt instrument, arguing the consultation the federal government did before the budget was limited. And she's warning that investors are already reacting.
7: They've paused a lot of activities, so they're sort of starting to look offshore to where they should be investing. Certainly we've got startup founders, people who either have existing businesses or are looking to start new businesses. They're starting to look at other jurisdictions. It's quite easy for, you know, IP and software companies, all of those kind of things, to move offshore.
5: Young entrepreneurs have weighed in too, with 40 Australian founders aged under 40 penning an open letter to the Prime Minister Anthony Albanese calling for a rethink of the capital gains tax changes. Independent MP Allegra Spender agrees it's time to reconsider.
8: Tax reform is really hard, and until you actually put things concretely on the table, you don't really understand, you know, some of the unintended and intended consequences.
5: The federal government is fighting back.
9: We are not scrapping the 50% discount on capital gains and replacing it with nothing.
5: The Assistant Technology Minister Andrew Charlton says some businesses and investors will be better off under the new system that would use an inflation-adjusted indexation model.
9: So if you are investing in shares, you don't get no discount. You get a discount based on inflation, which means that we're only taxing the real gains.
5: And the Prime Minister Anthony Albanese is arguing politics is behind the public backlash.
10: I think there are campaigns being run from the right-wing parties and their allies to distort some of what's being offered.
5: With the government aiming to introduce the budget legislation in the first week of June, time to make changes is limited.
0: Stephanie Smale there. Diphtheria cases are the highest they've been for decades in an outbreak across several Australian states, causing alarm amongst public health experts. There are more than 130 confirmed cases in the Northern Territory, 80 in Western Australia, and a further case in Queensland and South Australia among a suspected death from the disease. Bridget Fitzgerald here.
11: There have been clusters of diphtheria cases, mostly across northern Australia, in recent years. But an outbreak of this scale hasn't been seen in more than 30 years, with hundreds of cases now reported across four states. Dr. Nicola Spurrier is

0: Australia's chief medical officer.
1: This is a disease that we haven't seen for decades, basically, because we've got a very good vaccine, and generally people have been very well vaccinated in Australia. So the occurrence of these old diseases really does concern us.
0: Diphtheria is an infection caused by a toxin-producing bacteria. It can cause respiratory infection with symptoms like sore throat and fever, or an infection of the skin that can create ulcers. The disease can be treated with antibiotics, but it can still be deadly. There are now more than 200 cases across Australia, primarily in remote Aboriginal communities in the NT and WA, as well as several cases in South Australia and Queensland. Nicola Spurrier says work is underway to contain the outbreak.
1: We have a contact tracing team, and they have been very active working with local community controlled health services to identify cases and then do contact tracing interviews so that the close contacts are identified.
0: Australians have been vaccinated against diphtheria for close to a century, but due to a combination of vaccine hesitancy and a lack of resources, coverage has fallen in recent years.
2: We've had a very severe workforce crisis post-COVID, and we're not out of that yet.
0: Dr. John Boffer is the Chief Medical Officer of Public Health with the Central Australian Aboriginal Congress.
2: So Congress, where I work, which is a large Aboriginal health service, we're 10 full-time equivalent GPs down on what we should have. And we're down, we've got about 75 nursing positions. We're down probably 20 nursing positions as well in remote. And I know the health department is really struggling as well in the remote clinics. So we're trying to do this on the back of a depleted workforce. There's got to be a better policy response to address maldistribution of workforce across this country.
0: Dr. Boffer says the advice used to be that everyone should get a booster every 10 years, but that's now been updated so that those who are at high risk, including Aboriginal and Torres Strait Islander people and Northern Territory health workers, should get a new vaccine every 5 years. Dr. Danielle McMullen is the

0: This is a worry, and it's a strong reminder that even these illnesses that we thought were long eradicated or forgotten can stage a comeback when we let our defences down.
1: Meanwhile, the World Health Organisation and health officials in Africa are working to contain the spread of Ebola in parts of the Democratic Republic of Congo and Uganda. DRC Health Minister Dr. Samuel Kamba says the number of cases and suspected deaths are continuing to grow.
2: We are at around 543 probable patients in the community. And so, this is the situation of the disease today. And we are indeed continuing the active search for all cases. And we are also bringing back the equipment so that the diagnosis can be done, the recognition of the virus can be done as quickly as possible.
1: The Australian Centre for Disease Control says

0: I'm Andy Park. 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Just search for The World Today. Overseas, and the US president insists he came within an hour of ordering new attacks on Iran before again withdrawing, being talked down this time by nearby Gulf countries who are likely to cop the brunt of any retaliation. It comes as the United Nations has revisited downwards its global growth forecast, warning the outlook will continue to worsen the longer the conflict persists. Nick Grimm has the story.
1: We may have to give him another big hit. I'm not sure yet.
2: Showing off the latest construction work on his presidential ballroom project to the media today, Donald Trump revealed he'd also had designs for a new offensive against Iran, half a world away in the Middle East.
1: I was an hour away. We're all set to go. You're talking about yesterday.
3: Yes.
1: We were going to be striking very... It would have been happening right now. Yeah, it was all done.
2: US president maintains he was talked out of ordering new strikes on Iran in an 11th-hour intervention from nations including Saudi Arabia, the United Arab Emirates and Qatar, urging him to give the ceasefire another chance. But that claim is seemingly at odds with how Donald Trump's vice president, J.D. Vance, has characterised progress in negotiations.
4: We think that we've made a lot of progress. We think the Iranians want to make a deal. The president of the United States has asked us to negotiate in good faith, and that's exactly what we've done. So we're in a pretty good spot here.
2: The on-again, off-again messaging might be keeping America's opponents and the rest of the world guessing right now about its intentions. But on other fronts, the Trump administration is levelling up its efforts to cripple the Iranian economy through sanctions in a bid to force its regime to reopen the Strait of Hormuz to international trade. US Treasury Secretary Scott Bessent telling an anti-terrorism financing conference in Paris that America's allies need to do more to disrupt Iran's financing networks.
5: That will require, for example, our European partners to join the United States in taking action against Iran by designated financiers and unmasking its shell and front companies, shuttering its bank branches, and dismantling its proxies.
2: That call coinciding with a resumption in trading for Iran's stock market after being closed by the war almost 3 months ago. Hojatollah Saidi is chair of Iran's Securities and Exchange Organization.
6: Fortunately, companies' financial statements and budgets shows that in two-thirds of them, conditions is good. So I am very optimistic about the market, and I hope that we can have a high return for the investors and also financial institutions.
2: That upbeat Iranian view on its economic outlook, difficult for outside observers to verify, but for the international economy, trading looks increasingly subdued as a result of the ongoing conflict, the United Nations revising its global growth forecasts down. Shantanu Mukherjee is the UN's Director of Economic Analysis and Policy.
7: What began as a blow to energy markets on the 28th of February has forced us to revise our earlier forecasts for global GDP growth downwards to 2.5% in 2026 and 2.8% in 2027.
2: Those figures represent the slowest economic growth since the COVID pandemic and before that, the global financial crisis. And the outlook will only get worse, the organisation says, if the current disruption to global oil supplies continues. The UN warning the conflict could push an additional 45 million people into acute food insecurity.
0: Nick Grimm there. Well, as you just heard, because of the war in Iran, there's been a lot of focus on fuel and natural gas supplies. Now pharmacists are warning Australians could also see shortages in vital medications. Around 400 are listed as being short in supply here in Australia. And experts fear other critical medical supplies will soon follow. Kathleen O'Connor.
8: Jack Janetsky is a lecturer in pharmacy and pharmacology at Adelaide University.
9: Everyday medicines like diabetes, cardiovascular conditions, high blood pressure, antibiotics and vaccines as well.
8: He says the rising price of fuel and disruptions to flight routes are putting pressure on suppliers.
9: Some of the medicines, just having a brief look through the list now, are things like salbutamol, so Ventolin nebules are in limited supply. We've also got medications if someone's got a really bad case of the flu, there's a oral liquid of that that's currently out of stock. We've also got a bunch of different antibiotics and even some pain relief too.
8: Is the federal government's responsibility to monitor shortages to keep Australians safe? Mr. Janetsky says, like fuel, the government also

0: also has a 4 to 6 month reserve of vital medications to help secure supply. The system is also only for medicines that are on the pharmaceutical benefits scheme. Mr. Janetsky says while those inventory systems are holding for now, it's not a long-term solution. Dr. Michael Wright is president of the Royal Australian College of General Practitioners. He says GPs are used to managing shortages.
1: We've had challenges with interruptions to the medication supply chains on and off since the COVID pandemic. And I'm expecting that to continue with the current events in the Middle East. We've seen hundreds of medications had reduced availability. The good news is that the TGA is monitoring this. And for nearly all the medications, there is an alternative available which can be fast-tracked by the TGA if needed.
0: Dr. Danielle McMullen is president of the Australian Medical Association. She's worried about other medical supplies too.
2: The impact really is on crude oil and its the products made from it. So a lot of that is around medical plastics. So far, Australia does still have plenty of current supplies and immediate stockpiles, but we've certainly started discussions with the health department and across government to make sure that that certainty of supply continues.
0: Dr. McMullen says she's been assured that pharmaceutical supplies are continuing as usual, but says her organisation is monitoring the situation closely. So is Bran Black. He's the chief executive of the Business Council of Australia.
3: One of our members has reported that their supplies of nitrile gloves haven't been fully fulfilled in the last couple of weeks, and they've also seen prices increase between 30 and 60% this week versus last week. And what we're conscious of is that there are some supply risks emerging in other areas in the medical space, such as with respect to pipettes, which of course are used for the purposes of lab work, plastic biohazard bags and petroleum spirit. And we're particularly conscious of potential risks around helium, which is critical for our capacity to deliver MRIs.
0: A spokesperson for the Department of Health told the ABC in a statement, the TGA has not observed an increase in medicine shortages or anticipated shortages linked to disruptions arising from the conflict in the Middle East and are actively monitoring supply.
4: Kathleen O'Connor there. Iceland, the US, Indonesia, New Zealand, even the Philippines, these are all countries on volcanic landscapes which have long enjoyed the unlimited renewable geothermal energy coming from the heat being so close to the surface. But new technology is unlocking the same geothermal potential for countries like ours with no volcanic activity. And if we're serious about secure renewable energy, unlike wind or solar, geothermal generates energy 24/7 and can be built faster and cheaper than nuclear power. That's according to the Clean Air Task Force. So why is Australia not debating the prospect of geothermal energy? Juan Carlos Alfonso is Associate Professor of Geoscience at the University of Tasmania. He was part of this collaborative research and joins me now. Juan Carlos, what is this new technology that means Australia could consider geothermal energy?
5: Hi, Andy. Thanks for having me. That's a great question. I think the key change allowed by the technologies that we refer to is that geothermal energy is no longer restricted to places where high temperatures are already close to the surface, you know, like in Iceland or New Zealand. These new technologies that we discuss are allowing us to reach much hotter rocks at greater depths and therefore be able to harvest the thermal energy. And this is possible. New technological advances, not only in drilling, but also in our capabilities to detect the temperatures and while it's at depth. This matters for Australia because although we do not have widespread volcanic geothermal systems in the classic sense, we do have areas with very high temperature anomalies at the right depths, particularly in the first 4 to 8 kilometers. And this happens in many parts of the country.
4: Which parts are we talking? I think the global survey you're part of showed up a few possible locations. How suitable are those locations?
5: Yeah, the first thing I'd like to clarify is, of course, that our study is not a list of drill-ready sites, okay? They are a first-of-its-kind screening tool at global scale, but the resolution is relatively low still, but it does tell us where the anomalous temperatures at the right depth range are worldwide. And in Australia, the most interesting areas are in Tasmania, along the eastern coast of New South Wales and Queensland, in Victoria, where the newer volcanic province is, and also in some parts of South Australia and Western Australia. Now, some of these regions have already attracted geothermal interest in the past, but more studies are needed to gain the resolution we need to make strategic decisions on where the best locations are.
4: What sort of comparisons can be made between the emissions of geothermal, including in the construction phase at least, when it comes to a comparison of solar or wind? You know, how does it stack up with cost, emissions, and also energy output?
5: Yeah, great question. And it is absolutely true that solar and wind, for example, are currently cheaper than and faster to build than geothermal plants. But it is important to emphasize that the real and unique value of geothermal is very different. You know, it's the only natural source that can generate large amounts of steady and clean power from a small surface footprint, independent of weather conditions. And it's also important to emphasize that geothermal comes in many forms. So from cheap heat exchanger systems, for example, you know, to power small buildings, to very large base load production of electricity 24/7. So these advantages are very hard to ignore for any country, you know, that is serious about its energy security and having a clean electricity network.
4: What about from the federal government's perspective? Is there any appetite from the climate change and energy minister, for example, on embarking, at least on assessing the potential for geothermal energy generation in Australia?
5: What is important for the future is, I think, Australia needs to put geothermal energy back on the clean energy agenda. And at the moment, it's not discussed at the same level as other renewable sources or nuclear. And this is in sharp contrast with what the European Union, the United States, and many other countries are doing. We also need pilot projects. In the end, you cannot prove deep geothermal from maps alone. At some point, you need demonstration wells. And as a major mining nation, Australia, I think, is already a world leader in subsurface exploration and has a strong engineering and technical capabilities relevant to the geothermal sector. So those overlaps also mean that scaling up the industry could also provide jobs for workers leaving fossil fuel industries.
4: Plenty of potential. It's just a matter of will, I suppose. Juan Carlos Alfonso is Associate Professor in Geoscience at the University of Tasmania. Thank you so much for your time.
5: Thank you, Andy.
4: Well, after a 22-year drought and 3 years of agonising second-place finishes, Arsenal has finally won the English Premier League title. Fans erupted into the streets of North London as the club sets its sights on the upcoming Champions League final later this month. Here's Alexandra Humphreys.
6: Arsenal are the champions! The party can begin in North London after the 22-year wait.
7: And begin it did. Wild celebrations have taken hold in North London around Arsenal Stadium.
8: Words can't describe it. We've been waiting 22 years for this.
9: We deserved it. We deserved it. After all these years, 3-4 years of pushing, we bloody deserve it.
8: I'm so happy, honestly. Waiting for years for this.
7: Arsenal's first English Premier League win after 22 years is assured, with Manchester City only able to manage a 1-1 draw against Bournemouth. City needed a win to send the race for the title to the final weekend, but was unable to secure one, leaving Arsenal in an untouchable position, 4 points clear at the top of the table.
10: It is an incredible scene that's playing out here, and lots of police there, but are just letting people go about it and enjoying this moment.
7: Reporter Brett Worthington lives close to Arsenal's home ground, where chants, flares and fireworks are being let off in celebration.
10: And I kind of rushed out onto the main drag where a few of the pubs are, and you could just hear people yelling, 22 years, and all the chants just going up. So North London forever is going up. There's olé, olé, olé.
7: The win follows 3 consecutive years of second place finishes.
11: It's been the longest season I can remember, and for most Arsenal fans, it will be a memorable season, but it hasn't been enjoyable in many ways. It's been agonising.
7: Francis Leach is a sports broadcaster and an avid Gunners fan.
11: So this team has had to sort of eke out results in really difficult circumstances, and it's shown a level of character that has been quite extraordinary, having finished second three times in a row. So the

0: Fear was that once again we were going to finish second.
1: Heading into its final match against Crystal Palace's champion, Arsenal fans can finally sit back and relax.
0: It is done. It's over. And we can start to enjoy it a lot more than we have the last few games, which have been absolute nail-biters.
1: Frankston local Aaron watched the Manchester City match at a Melbourne pub and found himself hugging strangers at 5 a.m.
2: Watching the Premier League is a lonely experience in Australia. There's late nights, early mornings by yourself at home. So when something special like this is happening, it's great to be able to share it with people. You know, you don't know them personally, but you know they've been through the same thing, and it was incredible. Such a release of emotion.
1: Arsenal will now look to its final in the UEFA Champions League at the end of the month, hunting its first Champions League title in the club's history.
3: And not a single hangover in North London this morning, I'm sure. Alexandra Humphreys there, and that's all from the World Today team this Wednesday. Thanks for your company. Hope you can join me at the same time tomorrow. I'm Andy Park. Bye for now.

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4: Hello and good afternoon a little later on in the week than usual. My apologies for that, but I'll still be here 4 days. I'll actually be jumping in for Emma on Saturday breakfast. So wish me luck, but I will be with you for the next 4 days here on 666 for Arvos. And actually, no, I lie. It'll be 80 with you tomorrow as I prep for the beast that is Saturday breakfast. But lovely to be with you here this afternoon. As I was chatting with Saskia about the topic of today's Then and Now, and today it will be not with Pete and Sarah, but with Al and Sarah. You'll meet producer Al just after 2 o'clock. Our topic is pocket money. What did you do to earn your pocket money, if you had to do anything at all? And what did you spend it on? 0467 922 666. Perhaps you didn't get pocket money. Perhaps you made your coin through the likes of the Tooth Fairy. Thank you to this listener on the text line who said, if the Tooth Fairy understands bracket creep, why is it so hard for Jim Chalmers? Well, the question is, did your pocket money go up with inflation? Was that something your parents were aware of? 1300 681 666. You can start your messages coming through. A couple already coming through on the afternoon's chat when we sort of said, hey, maybe we should do pocket money. To which Kate said, my family was very prescriptive. $3 in year three, of which $2 was banked, 30 cents given away and 70 cents to keep, which I think is a lovely message to have alongside awarding pocket money. Not sort of like just save it or do whatever you want. Split it up. A little bit banked, a little bit given away, and a little bit to spend as well. Very, very wise. Kate goes on to say, my one went up to $5 in year five, $1.50 to keep, $3 banked, kept that for a few years, and then had to get a job. We're going to be jumping into pocket money after 2 o'clock here on Afternoons. And coming up, a pub perspective on safety, the safety of our city. We've been chatting about this the past week, so you'll get that perspective this half hour. Also money towards a new police station also in the city. What about Molonglo? We will get more details after this.

0: 6 months in a leaky boat on 666 ABC Canberra. Now, a new city police station has been, quote, high priority for the ACT government. And today we heard $3.8 million will be put aside for the next phase of this. You might remember facilities like the London Circuit Building have been plagued in the spotlight for issues like sewerage and water leaks. Alex Caruana is the AFPA president. Alex, thanks for being here.
1: Good afternoon. Thanks for having me.
0: Remind us first of the workarounds that were in place when all of those issues were kind of happening.
1: Look, there was many of them, but obviously when sewage leaks into a watch house and we have customers in there, we have to do our best to keep them safe and obviously keep the members safe as well. So there were pumps and all sorts of things in place to help reduce the amount of sewage coming out of that facility.
0: So how much will a new station in the city kind of fix those things we've been seeing?
1: Yeah, look, we've been calling for a new station, a new police headquarters, a new station in the city for a number of years now, so it can't come quick enough. It's not fair that our members are having to deal with these sort of failures in the facilities. And no other department, particularly those members that work in the Legislative Assembly, would put up with it. So it's not fair that our members do. So we're welcoming the announcement from the government to invest in a new city police station, and we hope that sods can be turned and bricks can start being laid sooner rather than later.
0: Well, this money will be towards a proposal for it. How long are you expecting it to take?
1: How long's a piece of string? We don't know. We hope that in a couple of years' time we can be moving into a new facility, and that's probably a bit optimistic. But realistically, we know it's going to take at least 2 or 3 years before we have that facility.
0: And how are the facilities going to hold up between now and then?
1: Well, without some significant investment, I'm not convinced that the facilities are going to make it. I think there's going to need to be some significant investment, potentially even some significant moving in order to make sure that people are safe.

0: that facility.
1: Have there been any issues in more recent times, Alex?
0: Not other than what has been published with those photos that have been published. There have been some minor ones, but you expect to get that when maintenance has been or investment in facilities has been quite low for some time. And let's face it, my members are the utmost professional, so they will just find a way or find a workaround to get the job done, and they'll just put up and keep on doing their job.
1: What kind of minor issues are you speaking of?
0: Talking about like mould and leaks, as you would have seen, persistent leaks in the Winchester station. There are some issues with parking in Woden and potential lack of privacy for some people that are coming to Woden Station. Tuggeranong and Belconnen watch houses don't meet human rights compliance. So there's some things there.
1: Doesn't sound very minor if you're talking about if you're bringing human rights into it.
0: Well, that's right, and obviously Jervis Bay, there's mould and issues with their watch house as well, which the government needs to think about what they're going to do with that facility, because our members are out there working there as well. So whilst they are not minor, they're minor by comparison to having sewage leaking ankle deep in a workplace.
1: So what are your dreams of what this new station, if it is eventually built, will offer workers?
0: Look, I think obviously facilities that they don't have to wade through the sewage and they don't have to worry about the smell coming to work every day. But I think importantly, it needs to be built to world-class standards, because we expect world-class policing or services from our members, and the community expects that. So they should be given world-class facilities. And it needs to be a facility that's future-proofed for at least 25 years. So something that's built to at least last 25 years. And I say that because all of the facilities that we currently have gone are a lot longer, or expected to be used or utilised for a lot longer than 25 years. And there needs to be a maintenance plan, or there needs to be some money put aside for future maintenance on all of the new facilities.
1: Okay, there is a maintenance plan, though, I'm assuming, for the current facilities, and a maintenance plan will be part of the plan, surely, for the new one.
0: I'm not convinced that the maintenance plan is something that is given to the AFP to run. I think it's run by the Justice or by the JAC's portfolio, and I think JAC's are often looking for ways to save money, and sometimes maintenance is not given the priority that it needs to be.
1: This is 666 ABC Canberra. You're tuned into Afternoons. You're hearing from the Australian Federal Police Association President Alex Caruana responding to some money that's been announced, $3.8 million towards a new police station and headquarters in Civic. But what the package doesn't include, Alex Caruana, is funds for a police station in the Molonglo Valley, which was an election commitment, a bipartisan one. Your response to that?
0: Look, some money has been put aside for a feasibility study on that facility, and there needs to be some significant work and consultations. My understanding, there is a site that has been identified. It's quite a large site, there needs to be some stakeholder engagement in terms of what kind of a policing facility are we going to put there. Is it going to be a hub and spoke model, or is it going to be a superstation? And by building a station there, does that mean that we can move or miniaturise or make smaller some of the other stations in the in the area? By that I mean Woden. Maybe Woden might need to move.
1: Is that what you anticipate would happen, that the others sort of shrink in order to accommodate a new one?
0: It all depends on the model that the government and ACT policing go with. There are a number of models that have been talked about. We want to be able to examine it and see the evidence that they put forward before we support one way or another. But certainly a police station in Molonglo will be welcome, given the growing housing and the community that's growing out there. And let's face it, Yarra Yarra, it takes a long time to get to Yarra Yarra, and there's been quite a number of reports of unsocial behaviour out that way. So getting a police station closer to that area is important.
1: On the roads, antisocial behaviour on the roads, are you talking about?
0: Yeah.
1: Okay. What kind of incidences?
0: So, burnouts, street racing, and a lot.

0: Like, so it's not safe when people are doing that. And sometimes by the time police officers get there, the cooks have got wind of police are coming because it's so far away, and they're able to exit and vacate the area and not be held accountable for their actions.
1: But at the moment, you and your members don't have a preferred model for that Molonglo Valley proposal.
0: Look, we would. Our model is we would like to see a police station there. We think it would probably have to be a bigger police station and possibly utilised for more than just a standard station. Maybe have some crime or other areas of ACT policing in that building. Again, it needs to be future proofed for at least 25 years. But we would want to see what the modelling looks like, and it might make sense for it to be a hub and spoke station or a superstation, where it might make sense to be a station similar to Tuggeranong Police Station, and then we maintain a Woden Police Station in a location where they recarve up the territories.
1: Alex, really interesting to chat with you today. Thanks so much for your time.
0: Thank you again.
1: Cheers.
0: Have a great day.
1: Alex Caruana there, the AFPA president here on 666 ABC Canberra.
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1: Coming up here on Afternoons, safety in civic. Do you think our city is safe? There is a big difference between the fact that it is or isn't safe and perceptions of safety. 0467 922 666. I wonder if you could pinpoint anything that damages that particular perception. 1300 681 666. You'll get a perspective from a pub owner in just a bit. But coming through on the text line, 0467 922 666, on pocket money, I've been asking, how much did you get? How did you earn it? What did you like to spend it on? Jeffrey of Narrabundah, you say, in England in 1970, when I was 15, I got a pound a week pocket money for cleaning the toilets and bathroom in our house. It was enough to buy 8 pints of beer and 10 number 6 cigarettes on a Friday night at the local pub, says Jeffrey. Throwing back to pocket money in England in 1970 at the age of 15. What were you doing at a pub at 15? Jeffrey, I'll turn a blind eye to that one. Michelle from Coomer, you say, my parents gave my brother and I $1 or $2 per week in the late 70s, early 80s for a whole list of chores like washing up, cleaning the toilet, vacuuming, bins. The toilets are coming up a bit. They never gave us biscuits or lollies or anything to just have ever. Then Mum would buy a bag of mixed lollies from the supermarket and sell them to us. Michelle, your mum's kind of a genius. I love this. This is what we spent our pocket money on. Cheaper than the corner store, but not a range of types. So when my first wage was paid monthly, years later, I blew my whole pay packet for the month on lollies, chocolate chips and soft drinks. Sad sweet tooth Michelle W. from Cooma. Thank you, Michelle. 0467 922 666 is the text line.

0: Marvin Gaye, I heard it through the grapevine here on 666 ABC Canberra. You might remember last week the ACT government's inquiry into the nighttime economy sparked a conversation about safety in civic, with the City Services Minister Tara Chain saying in general the city is safe.
1: What we do know is that we do have a vibrant city. We do have so many wonderful venues. We've got more venues than ever before for people to choose from. And the city, by and large, is a safe place.
0: And she did say, from a personal perspective, she feels safe walking around the city. But how do local businesses feel about what the city is like day to day, night to night, working in Canberra's nighttime economy? You're going to hear more about this on the 7pm news tonight. But before that, Peter Barclay is the owner of King O'Malley's and the ACT president of the Australian Hotels Association. Peter, thanks for being here.
2: Thank you, Alice.
0: From where you stand, how safe is our city at night?
2: Look, I think it's probably the safest it's ever been. I think there's been great improvements made over the last 10 or 20 years with lighting, more people living in the city centre, more hotels and activities. So I think the nighttime economy is actually a very safe place to be. Now, there may be a perception that it is less safe, and this is partly contributed by the building works that are currently happening. And
0: also, how do the building works contribute to perception of safety?
2: Because I think there's a number of the car parks have been closed in London Circuit, opposite Mooseheads and also opposite the court. Mm-hmm. So people have to walk further to get to the destinations that they could normally park right in front of. So, to go to, say Mooseheads or any of these venues along London Circuit, people either have to park, near the university or the Canberra Centre. So it's quite a long walk. And most of those areas aren't very well lit.
0: Right.
2: So if you look at the area around where, for example, the Labor Club is in Petrie Plaza, and perhaps even through CMAG and the back of the Canberra Theatre, they're areas where a lot of people go in the evenings, but the lighting is actually quite poor. And you're also finding some of our most vulnerable people, homeless people. And we're not talking huge numbers, but a number of them are there. And I think there's a combination that people have a perception that it's not safe, but in reality, I believe that it is. In speaking to patrons that come to my venue, other business operators, that the reality is it is safe. It's probably the safest it's ever been. But there may be a perception. And also looking at some of the buildings that are waiting for redevelopment, and we're not looking at very many that may have graffiti and they're boarded up, that tends to give a, I wouldn't call it a gritty, but it might, it might look less safe than what it should be.
0: Might look a bit dodge.
2: Absolutely.
0: As you mentioned there, there has been some discussion about people who are homeless or struggling with mental health issues that is affecting people's perceptions of how safe the city is. What kind of help do you think needs to be given to those people?
2: Look, I think it's extremely important, and I think it's an issue that's really come about Australia-wide, country towns and cities.

0: centres, much, much worse than anything you're seeing anywhere in Civic or elsewhere in Canberra. It's come about for quite complex reasons, whether it's homelessness, mental health issues, and drug use, whole lot of social issues, not unique to Canberra or the city centre. And what we need to do is make the resources, and there are many available, easily accessible to the people that are vulnerable. And I think to have people that have been in that position themselves and have recovered would be ideal to have them reach out to vulnerable people to see what services they need. Do they need a dentist because they're in terrible pain? Do they need a home that they can go to? Do they need to have somewhere where they can wash their clothes? Because these facilities are actually all available in Canberra with the Early Morning Centre, Vineyards Night Patrol, Lifeline. There's a lot of places to reach out to, but often they don't know where to go.
1: This is 666 ABC Canberra. You're tuned in to Afternoons. Alice Matthews with you. Also with you is Peter Barclay, the owner of King O'Malley's and the ACT president of the Australian Hotels Association. We're discussing how safe the city is or isn't and how that differs from the perception of safety. Peter, you said earlier on that there's more people living in the city. It's the safest there's ever been, that it's ever been. But would you say our city is still vibrant? We know that some of those construction works have meant that businesses have had to take a huge hit and losing a lot of customers.
0: Absolutely. And in my own business, we've suffered through the combination of things. I mean, the massive building works from the Commonwealth Avenue Bridge, the light rail extension, and the developments that are going on all around us are phenomenal. And you've also got the working from home, that where a lot of businesses that used to be in the city centre, where you had activity after the offices closed. So if we went pre-COVID, you would have literally thousands of public servants coming out of the office buildings in the heart of the CBD. They'd be going to all the different venues for a meal or a beer after work. You'd see them getting onto buses, and there's just the buzz everywhere. So that's the change. But the city is evolving, and even if we look at Greenmer Place, you've got the new Crystal Brook Hotel, the $200 million hotel, which is nearing completion. Millions of dollars spent on the public realm with lighting and CCTV cameras. So I think we're making great progress, but it's a matter of keeping the businesses that are here alive and getting the Canberrans to continue support, which in many cases they are doing.
1: That's it. Not in Peter's case, though, on the text line here. Peter of 2904 says, the physical state and inconvenience of Civic is depressing. We dine out once a week. We'll go anywhere in Canberra except Civic. We've not visited Civic for almost 3 years, says Peter. And this one, signed off by the Pirate of Noir Hill, says, hi, Alice. Of course, a business owner from the city is going to say it's the safest it's ever been. As the punters, you will get the truth, says the Pirate of Noir Hill. So, Peter, what have your punters been telling you?
0: Well, last night I had an event in my pub, Science in the Pub. We've got another one coming tonight. We had about 100 people looking at that, partaking in it. Saturday mornings, we have 50 to 100 people playing chess in our beer garden, mostly mums and dads bringing in their children or teenagers, having a cup of coffee. All of those people feeling quite safe. Like I say, there's a perception, there's a difficulty, you know, with the ease of parking. But it's, if you go to Sydney or anywhere else, you know, it's much, much more difficult than Canberra. And of course, I think we have to acknowledge that a lot of people want our city to be vibrant. We want this to be a showcase, and it is difficult at the moment. And I'm right in the middle of it. So I can't say that, you know, I'm sailing along with the greatest ease. It's been a difficult 2 years for my business, but I look at it and say the investment's being made now. We can see that going ahead, we have no choice. We can't. What can we do? Can we stop anything now? Can we stop cranes and stop light rail and just leave it where we are? We're halfway through a construction project. It's like renovating a house at home. You know, you start something and you just have to wait till it's finished, and we have no choice, and we have to look at the positive side. There are a lot of businesses here that are working very hard. Business operators are coming to work every day. They've invested everything in their business. Their houses are on the line, and this is their life, and this is what they do.
1: And the only way out is through the industry now.
0: And we're here for people. So it's not our fault. Come and support us. That's what I would say. Come in.

0: Be your local dentist. Come into the coffee shops. Go to Landspeed Records. Go to all these people, all these businesses. They're there for you. They're running their business. They're doing the best they can. It's not their fault that we're at this cycle of the city where it's getting this rejuvenation.
1: We'll just have to push through it, Peter.
0: And it's actually quite pleasant. And please do that. The perception is different to the reality is it is safe, I feel. And I think when you speak to most businesses, that's what we need to get the message out.
1: Thanks for the call out, Peter. We're about to hit the news, so I'll let you go, but I appreciate your time.
0: Thank you for the opportunity to talk with
1: you
0: today.
1: Thank you, Peter Barclay there, owner of King O'Malley's and the ACT president of the Australian Hotels Association. You can hear more on this story in the 7pm news this evening. Martin says, Canberra's nighttime economy isn't just about the city. We have town centres as well, says Martin with an important reminder. I'll get to a few more messages on safety in the city after the 1 o'clock news. News time.
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6: Good afternoon, Jennifer Sexton with ABC News. Federal opposition leader Angus Taylor is again calling on the government to block another group of women and children with links to the Islamic State group from entering Australia amid reports they are planning to leave Syria's Al Roj detention camp in coming days. The government says it's not providing any assistance to the cohort. The group are Australian citizens with passports and have a legal right to return, though the adults may face criminal charges. Angus Taylor says they turned their back on Australia when they travelled to Syria.
7: I mean, these are people who left our country behind to support a terrorist organisation that has committed extraordinary brutality.
6: US President Donald Trump has told a bipartisan event at the White House that the United States will end the war in Iran very quickly. He's made the comments just after the US Senate advanced a bill aimed at ending the conflict as a growing number of Republicans have become uneasy with America's involvement in the war. Speaking at the annual congressional picnic, Mr. Trump has again justified his actions but promises an end is in sight.
8: We're going to end that war very quickly. They want to make a deal so badly that tired of this should have happened for 47 years. Somebody should have done something about it.
6: President Trump earlier today warned that Iran only has a few days to make a deal or strikes will happen. Economists say the Reserve Bank is working hard to keep inflation down in order to avoid a recession. The RBA is warning Australia risks slipping into recession amid the ongoing oil supply shock due to the conflict in the Middle East. University of Adelaide economist Susan Stone says high inflation has preceded Australia's previous recessions.
9: In the early 90s, we saw cash rates up to 17%. We saw unemployment at 11%. I mean, these were really very large shocks to the economy, and the RBA is working very hard to avoid that kind of scenario.
6: The Australian Medical Association says a spreading diphtheria outbreak is a reminder forgotten diseases can make a comeback. The outbreak began in the Northern Territory and cases have now been reported in WA, Queensland and South Australia. AMA President Dr. Danielle McMullen says Australia hasn't seen diphtheria outbreaks for decades.
10: We have not seen large outbreaks of diphtheria since immunisations were introduced back in the 30s and certainly not since disease surveillance records started 3 decades ago. So this is a worry, and it's a strong reminder that even these illnesses that we thought were long eradicated or forgotten can stage a comeback when we let our defences down.
6: The ACT's Emergency Services Commissioner says a new base for paramedics and firefighters in Wright in the Molonglo Valley has been built with future expansion in mind. Construction is now complete on the Molonglo Emergency Services Station, with the ESA commissioning the building with staff and equipment. ESA Commissioner Wayne Phillips says the facility is future-proofed.
11: Many times we put capital investment into emergency services that are here and now and have any width or breadth to make sure that we can expand in the future. This station is certainly in a position where we can expand in the future to meet future needs, particularly out here in the Molonglo corridor.
6: Australian and New Zealand police say they will support a new international effort involving Colombian authorities

0: aimed at disrupting drug trafficking before shipments reach the Pacific. AFP Commissioner Chrissy Barrett says the arrangement will link Colombian and Pacific investigations targeting organised crime networks involved in the drug trade. Police chiefs meeting in Fiji say the goal is to disrupt trafficking closer to the source before illicit drugs reach regional waters and the Pacific communities. To finance and the All Ordinaries is currently down 94 points at 8,735. The dollar's buying 71 US cents. To sport, and 17-year-old Adelaide United goalkeeper Alona Melag is poised to make her Matildas debut after being included in the 24-player squad for a two-game soccer series against Mexico. Nottingham Forest midfielder Alana Murphy has been recalled for the first time since June last year. Canberra's Michelle Heyman is not in the squad. The Matildas will host Mexico and Newcastle and Sydney early next month. Canberra's weather this afternoon, mostly sunny with light winds, heading for a top of 16 degrees. Tomorrow it'll be sunny again with a top of 17. On Friday, mostly sunny, heading for 18 degrees. At the moment, it's 14 degrees around the city. ABC News.
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4: Hello, a few messages coming in on safety in the city or perception of safety in the city. 0467 922 666. Tracy, thank you for your message. You say a lot of this is about perception. I'm sure the stats would tell us that our own homes are the least safe place to be, says Tracy. Another listener says, your speaker isn't female, so has absolutely no idea what it's like for us. The patrons coming out of Mooseheads are drunken young men who hassle lone females, thinks another listener. You say, we live in Lanyon. We avoid anything in Civic like the plague because there's no parking. What parking there is very expensive, and the public transport from here is abysmal, says R. This text reads, gentlemen's analogy of building a house is wrong. Basically, when comparing it to the Canberra budget, we already do have a house. What we don't have is the money for is the extension, the pool, the upgrades to the car. We need to wait until we can afford these. And this listener says, I haven't felt safe in the city on my own for over 20 years. Good on Tara if she does feel safe. And this listener says there are too many drunken people late at night who accost and hassle lone females walking around. Whether it is actually safe or not, I wouldn't walk there alone at night. Get real, says this listener. 0467 922 666. You can keep your messages coming through on that number, and your stories of your pocket money, which is what we'll be chatting about in Then and Now. How did you earn it? What did you spend it on? How much did you get? Nathan of 2615, you say, we have a deal with our son that if he's on time to school all week, his pocket money doubles. That to me seems like a very sweet deal. And I've also been reading out a few of the responses that we've gotten on the afternoon's group chat from various presenters. This one from Mary. Mary says, my parents gave me a cow. Not pocket money, a cow. I sold it to help pay for a cello, which I then used to play in pubs and bars to earn money to buy beer. And that, folks, is how you turn a cow into beer. Yes, we had some toilet cleaning turn into beer on the text line a little earlier on as well. Coming up here on Afternoons, what on earth is a cyber tongue? How is that new technology making the dairy you eat safer? What's more, it has a very strong Canberra connection, a cyber tongue. You'll find out what that is in just a bit. Tina Arena now. This is Sorrento Moon. You're tuned into Afternoons.

0: Tina Arena, Sorrento Moon on 666 ABC Canberra. A few more messages on city safety on 0467 922 666. This listener says, in terms of safety in the city, I'm often approached or accosted walking by myself as a lone female. This is naturally not something you report to police, so it wouldn't show in the crime stats that say the city is super safe. For those writing in to say that, when I'm walking alone, I feel unsafe, I get hassled or heckled. I wonder what you want to see in the city that might help counteract that. Is it a matter of lighting? What is it? 0467 922 666.
1: You're with Alice Matthews on Afternoons on 666 ABC Canberra.
0: Now to a technology that was born right here in Canberra and has been taken up by the dairy industry across five continents, across the globe. Canberra startup Parts Per Billion is behind a food testing technology.

0: Thank you.
1: For someone who's perhaps got a glass of milk in front of them about to drink, what is CyberTongue and how does it work?
0: So the CyberTongue technology was originally developed at CSIRO, and then we took that and applied and developed that so that it can be used in the dairy industry. And specifically, we are developing tests that make all the food that ends up in the supermarket safe and of high quality. So if you think about producers, they have to, all the food has to undergo some kind of form of testing before it goes to the supermarket. Mm-hmm. And so lots of those food samples, they can't test that at the producer themselves. So for example, it's very similar to testing your own bloods. You go to like Capital Pathology, get bloods, they send the samples out. And then in a few days, you get the result.
1: Yeah.
0: It's very similar in the food space where they have a sample, send it out, wait a few days, know it's safe and of high quality. And the difference we make is giving them a very too easy machine that can test on the spot very quickly.
1: Right. That's a really good example to use of a blood test, something people can relate to, it taking a day at least to get back to you. But you've essentially fast-tracked that process with a machine. What exactly does it test for?
0: So we're developing more and more tests, and the first tests that we have available are testing for little enzymes that make long shelf life milk go off. So if producers here, especially in Australia and other countries, they want to export long shelf life milk.
1: Yeah, people might even be surprised that shelf life milk does even go off.
0: It does.
1: Seems to last forever.
0: They're aiming for 9 to 12 months. It can go off before the expiry date. Mm. And they have no way of knowing at the moment whether it actually will last that long. And we are the first ones that allow to predict the shelf life when it goes off.
1: Oh, my gosh. So if you've got a use-by date on your long-life milk, maybe worth questioning it.
0: It might go off earlier, but I have to say it's safe to consume. It's a quality issue.
1: Yes, okay. And as I understand it, part of the testing or key to some of the technology is bioluminescence. Mm-hmm. What is that and how is it used?
0: So the full word is bioluminescence resonance energy transfer, but I'll break it down very, very simple.
1: That Please, is thank you.
0: So what we do is we build from nature-inspired biosensors. So if you think about glowworms or glow-in-the-dark jellyfish, there's little proteins in those organisms that create that glow, and that's the bioluminescence.
1: Yeah. Yeah.
0: So we copy the proteins that do that, and we combine that with any biological molecules that interact with something that we want to test for. So, for example, if we want to create a test that detects lactose, like for lactose-free products, we take a lactose-binding protein, turn that into a biosensor, and if that then binds lactose, it changes the light signal.
1: Right.
0: And then we basically build a whole machine around that, like to find very faint, low levels of light.
1: Right.
0: And tell us, is there lactose? Yes or no, and how much?
1: So it feels like the application of this technology is far-reaching. You said earlier it's not just necessarily dairy. It can be used across different food industries.
0: Absolutely. Yeah.
1: Wow.
0: So the dairy market is an entry market for us, but like we are targeting everything, food, beverages.
1: Oh my goodness. This is 666 ABC Canberra. You're hearing from Dr. Felix Weiss, the Chief Scientific Officer at Parts Per Billion, which developed this technology called CyberTongue, which you're hearing all about. It's essentially a food testing technology that has a variety of uses. So who is currently using your technology? I know I mentioned at the start, 5 continents have taken this up.
0: So I can't name the companies because we are developing products that help them keep their quality up. So I can't name anyone because
1: Fair.
0: It wouldn't be good for them.
1: Where's it being used then?
0: So we are early days, but we have sold 15 devices on 5 continents. So we have sold devices in Australia, New Zealand, in Europe, in India, in the US.
1: Oh my gosh.
0: More and more.
1: How are you able to, it sounds like it's hard to keep up with demand. How are you planning on being able to do that?

0: So we are currently raising funds, so we can build our team, produce more machines, develop new tests, also outside of the dairy industry. So we're scaling in all directions at the same time.
1: Oh my gosh, it sounds like it's rapidly, rapidly growing. And as we've been hearing in the news today, Dr. Weiss, there's been some negative reactions from the startup community. You're a startup yourself, to the federal government's recent changes to the capital gains tax. Do you have any particular view on how this might affect your efforts to both grow and increase investment? Because we've heard 40-odd startup business owners in an open letter today essentially say that move is an aspiration ambush.
0: Look, so from a startup perspective, I do agree. Like the funding and capital environment is already very challenging in Australia. And many founders, have been moving to the US and Europe. There's simply more money and there's more access to highly skilled people to work on new technologies. And the founders often work years without a pay and anticipate a future capital gain. And to attract key talents and keep them in Australia, it's a huge incentive to have things like the capital gains discount, just to
1: Yes.
0: offer shares packages, option plans, and so on.
1: What else makes it challenging to be a startup here in Australia?
0: There are less funding opportunities. There's less money floating around, simply said. So, being in the US, it is much, much, much easier to get capital for risk in innovative ideas. It's a more conservative, risk-prone environment, I would say,
1: Yeah,
0: because
1: okay.
0: there is less money. Yeah.
1: Do you think that this is, I guess, a disincentive, as you're saying, that if there's more money overseas and now there's changes to the capital gains tax here, that people with brilliant ideas or the ability to develop them, like yourself, might just head elsewhere overseas?
0: Absolutely. So, yeah, those 30 startups, I agree with them. It's because there's less money here, the capital gains discount for shares and options was a leg up to counter what what Europe and what the US can offer. So to remove that is really a heavy blow.
1: Really interesting to hear your perspective on that one. Felix, thank you so much for being here.
0: Thank you.
1: Cheers. Dr. Felix Weiss here on 666 ABC Canberra, the Chief Scientific Officer at Parts Per Billion, which is a Canberra startup. It's developed a technology that tests food a lot quicker than is currently done. It's been adopted across the world, across five continents. And Felix saying there that, yeah, Australia is not necessarily a great place to be a startup. 0467 922 666. Rob of Tuggies message getting in a bit late. Let me see if we can put it to Dr. Wise. Hi, Alice and Doctor. A question on foods imported into Australia. Is there a worldwide standard that's followed with chemicals, or is it buyer beware? Thanks for the program. Oh, that's a good question. I think different countries have different standards, but I would have to double check on that one, Rob from Tuggy. Thank you very much for your interest and for your message.
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1: Indeed, this is 666 ABC Canberra. We've been chatting about safety and the city, how safe you feel. And thank you to Anna for this message on 0467 922 666. Anna, you say, hello, I work right in the centre of Civic. When I come into the office, there are people sleeping around the vicinity of the office, on stairs, etc. It is sad. When I leave in the evening, I don't feel safe with so many things going on in the space after dark, says Anna. This message reads, it's not only lonely women that get hassled in Civic or Sydney or Brisbane CBD, lone men get hassled as well, but there is nothing more scary than a group of drunken women look out on a hen's night, says this listener. Well, I don't know about that, but thank you. And hello to Suzanne, the travelling granny, who says, hello, Team Arvos. Thanks for 6 months in a leaky boat. Yes, that's the song I kicked the program off with today. Suzanne said it was one of the bangers last night in Sydney, despite Tim Finn's creaky voice. Pocket money. Oh, thank you, Suzanne, for weighing in on this as well. We're about to chat pocket money, or after

2 o'clock, we're going to chat pocket money, how you earned it, how much you earned, what was the first thing you tended to spend it on. Suzanne says, pocket money was sixpence in the 60s. We had to keep an account book signed off each week by my father. The chores included polishing shoes, washing up, cleaning the pool tiles, cleaning and carrying bricks, screening stand for mortar. I guess it taught us to have a go at anything, says Suzanne. I'm also enjoying the vast array of tasks you've had to do to get your pocket money. Additionally, enjoying when it wasn't pocket money at all, when perhaps you were awarded in a different way. Mary Good got a cow instead of pocket money, which she sold to buy her cello and then started playing to earn money to then go to the pub. So the inner economies, the economies within your family dynamics are very interesting. 0467 922 666, the stories of your pocket money, how you earned it, how you saved or spent it. 0467 922 666. Your news headlines coming up in about 5 minutes' time. And after that, maybe, just maybe once in your life, you've dreamed of owning a golden microphone or an 18th century mantle clock. If you're interested in different antiques about to be auctioned off and a certain late broadcaster, you'll want to tune in after 1:30.

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0: It is 28 minutes past 1 and pushing 15 degrees, heading for a top of 16. Here in Canberra today, all clear on the roads at the minute. 1300 681 666 though, let us know if there's anything you see that we should pass on to your fellow listeners. Hello to Ellie, who says, I saw the story about Cybertongue on landline. Very cool technology, says Ellie. Yes, if you would indeed like to read and see more on that, you can head back and listen and watch, watch the landline episode dedicated in part to Cybertongue, which was developed here in Canberra, or invented here in Canberra, developed and is now travelling the globe across five different continents. You can also hear more about city safety on the 7 p.m. news program tonight. You can keep your messages coming through on that too if you like, 0467 922 666. And thank you to Suzanne, who says the colours at Lake George are splendid today, sending in a lovely photo indeed of greens and soft blues. Suzanne, thank you very much. I do love that we can get photos on the text line now. Once upon a time we couldn't, and that has changed. You can also keep letting me know about your pocket money, how much you got, what did you spend it on. That's coming up on Then and Now here on Afternoons. It's 1:30, time to check in with Jen Sexton in the newsroom. Hello, Jen.
4: Hello, Alice. Making news, Federal Opposition Leader Angus Taylor is again calling on the federal government to block another group of women and children with links to the Islamic State group from entering Australia, amid reports they are planning to leave Syria's Al-Rosh detention camp in coming days. The Prime Minister says right-wing politicians and their allies are deliberately trying to spook Australians over Labor's changes to capital gains tax. This morning, 40 start-up business owners released an open letter criticising the move as an aspiration ambush. The ACT government has announced next month's territory budget will include more than $94 million for 32 new paramedics and 35 new firefighters. However, the union representing paramedics says the new funding falls short of what's needed to address ambulance staff shortages. Federal Health Minister Mark Butler says the government is today, finalising the details of a funding package to tackle the current diphtheria outbreak with a particular focus on vaccination. Russian President Vladimir Putin is currently meeting with his Chinese counterpart Xi Jinping on a two-day state visit, 4 days after Mr. Xi hosted US President Donald Trump in Beijing. A Melbourne schoolgirl has become the youngest Australian to make it to the summit of Mount Everest. 18-year-old Bianca Adler took to social media this morning to reveal she had successfully climbed the world's tallest mountain. In sports, 17-year-old Adelaide United goalkeeper Alona Melag is poised to make her Matildas debut after being included in the 24-player squad for a two-game soccer series against Mexico and Newcastle and Sydney next month. Canberra's Michelle Heyman has not been named in the squad. Mostly sunny for the rest of the day for the capital. Light winds a top of 16. Sunny for the next couple of days. Cloudy on Saturday, shower or two forecast the following days after that. At the moment, it's 14 degrees around the city. Alice, hello, Alice. How are you?
0: My goodness. How are you, Jen?
4: I'm good. How are you?
0: I'm good, thank you.
4: Extended weekend.
0: It was an extended weekend because I've got an extended week. So I'm going to be Emma Bickley on Saturday.
4: Are you?
0: Yes, I am.
4: Lovely.
0: Wish me luck, because I know that's the longest program we have in our lineup.
4: Indeed.
0: And Emma does a fantastic job of keeping that energy up.
4: And having a chat with Willow.
0: Well,
4: Will he be there?
0: Yeah, he'll be carrying the team, let me tell you, for, an hour and a half. So thank goodness.
4: Well, he's fairly experienced now, isn't he?
0: Exactly. I'll just hand the reins over.
4: Yeah, that's right.
0: Hand the reins
4: Absolutely.
0: Over. But what were you saying about this young woman from Melbourne?
4: Yes.
0: To reach the summit of Mount Everest.
4: Yes. Melbourne schoolgirl, Bianca Adler. She's 18 and she's apparently become the youngest Australian to make it to the summit of Everest. Apparently she tried last year but failed. I'm not quite sure what happened there. I'll have to dive into that.
0: Yeah.

0: that she has made it. What an achievement.
1: Good on her. Oh my goodness. Absolutely. I wonder if that's what she spent her pocket money on. Breaking records on Mount Everest. So what, we're chatting pocket money, Jen.
0: Are you?
1: Were you a pocket money kid? Did you receive pocket money? Or give it?
0: Yes. We did pocket money with that. Yeah.
1: So how much would you get, Jen?
0: Oh, I think it was, I can't remember, probably like 50 cents or something
1: like that.
0: We're probably lucky to get that, and I don't recall having to do jobs for it, but you know,
1: you
0: 50
1: just got
0: cents.
1: It.
0: Yeah, I think we just got it.
1: Well,
0: and I haven't done
1: that. Nice for some. No, I can't talk. I didn't get pocket money or
0: didn't
1: do
0: you?
1: Chores. Well, I didn't do anything either, which I do feel bad about.
0: Do you? But you weren't asked to do anything, so why feel bad?
1: Well, I probably was asked, but did I? I was asked to clean my room a lot.
0: Yeah.
1: Maybe if there was a carrot dangled for some pocket money for cleaning my room, I might have.
0: Yeah.
1: But to be honest, I just didn't have time for that.
0: No. Look, I have to say that whenever there were jobs to be done, I think I headed for the scrub. You know, absolutely. You would probably find me hiding in the corner with a book or something like that. Absolutely.
1: I love Michelle W. from Cooma on her parents' approach, which I think is amazing. She said they got a dollar or two a week. This was in the early 80s, and they had a list of chores and they'd get a couple of dollars a week, but they didn't get anything like lollies to have around the house. So what their mum would do was go and buy a bag of mixed lollies from the supermarket and sell them to the kids.
0: Is that right?
1: So the kids would use their pocket money
0: to buy lollies off their mum, and their mum got the money back.
1: Yes.
0: Goodness.
1: To which I say, Michelle W., your parents are, that's genius.
0: It is, isn't it? Absolutely. Mixed lollies.
1: Yeah.
0: And I mean, that was the most exciting thing.
1: Well, roving reporter Mary Good didn't get pocket money. She got a cow.
0: I beg your pardon?
1: She got a cow.
0: What do you mean she got a cow?
1: She got a cow.
0: As in, you know, as in a little.
1: As in moo, moo.
0: Really?
1: As in a real cow.
0: A real cow. Yeah. I need a bit more information about this. This is
1: Well, she got a cow and then she sold the cow for money, and with the money she bought a cello.
0: Hang on. Was she actually given a cow?
1: Yes.
0: So she didn't have to save up money.
1: Get Mary in to explain this story.
0: To play this. Yeah.
1: She sold the cow for money and then she bought a cello with that money and then played the cello and earned money.
0: Wow.
1: I know, Mary.
0: That is so cool.
1: You know, it's that age old saying, give a man a fish, feed him for a day, give him a fishing rod, feed him for life.
0: Absolutely. I'd really like to know how she got the cow though.
1: From her parents. They were on a farm. I guess.
0: And it was just given.
1: Yeah. Are you talking about like what she had to do to earn the cow?
0: To earn the cow.
1: Maybe. I don't know, Mary. I mean, what did you do to earn the cow? Did you muck out some stables? What? I'll ask.
0: Okay. Report back to me.
1: I will. Thank you, Jen. The more some very creative pocket money regimes are coming through on the text line. I love it. 0467 922 666. Hi, Alice. I got $10 a week as a teenager and spent it on horseshoeing, feed, replacement horse gear, rugs and wormer. All very sensible things. Ellie says, I remember getting my first pocket money when I was 4 years old. I know the year because I remember taking my 50 cents in and out of my money box while watching the 2000 Sydney Olympics on telly, thinking no one else has had this much money ever. On that, Ellie, I never got pocket money and never really got money either. And I got a lot of hand-me-down clothes because I had a lot of family friends that had girls older than me, or my parents did. And so I think I got new clothes for the first time when I was like 13. But when I was maybe 16 or 17, my parents went away and left me $60 because I was a home alone for the weekend. And I had never had that much money. And my friends still quote me because that weekend, when they're like, oh, what do you want to do this weekend? I kept saying to them, I've got 60 bucks so we can pretty much do whatever we want. I've got 60 bucks so we can do whatever we want. It was the most money I'd ever had, and it didn't actually go very far at all. But I felt like a queen that day, Ellie. I felt like a queen. And I also thought, no one else has had this much money ever. I'm rich. Hello, Dawn. Thank you for your message. Yes, I will see you on Saturday, bright and early. Did Mary exchange the cow for magic beans and grow a beanstalk? Well, yeah, kind of, in a metaphorical kind of way. Her magic bean was the cello, and the beanstalk was the money that she made from playing it. Mum bought paddle pops in bulk, says this listener. We bought them and the money was used to buy an above-ground pool. Good Lord. Give a man a fish and he eats for a day. Teach a man to fish and he eats for a lifetime. Thank you very much to that listener. That's what I meant, not a fishing rod. Thank you. 0467 922 666 on your pocket money adventures or misadventures. How much did you get? What did you spend it on? What did you have to do to get it? That's a big one. And did your parents have any of those tricky regimes like Michelle's mum who bought lollies and then the kids bought the lollies back off the mum? Still, I think that is absolutely, absolutely genius. You'll get a few insights into John Laws's auction. Few interesting items, including a golden microphone, a mantle clock, some fancy slippers as well. That's all coming up here on Afternoons.
2: I've heard people say that too much of anything is not good for you, baby. But I don't

0: Taylor Dayne, can't get enough of your love here on 666 ABC Canberra on 0467922666. Hello to Michael of Everett, who says, we paid our children for completed chores. If it was not completed, no pay. For example, a half-mown lawn, which I then had to finish, attracted no pay. Fair enough, but who's leaving a lawn half-mown? Like, what came up to interrupt that task? 1300 681 666. Good afternoon to you, Jeffrey of Narrabunda. Hello.
1: Hello, how are you?
0: I'm well, thank you. Remind us what you got back in England in the 70s.
1: Yes, well, I think I sent you a text that said that in 1970, when I was 15 years old, my pocket money was £1 a week, and for that I could go to the pub on Friday night and buy 8 pints of beer and 10 number 6 cigarettes.
0: For a pound?
1: For a pound. And
0: that is wild, but I just also have some questions as to how you were allowed in to the pub at 15.
1: Well, there's a bit of a story behind that, but I'll just preface it by saying that I began to get a pound a week because my father told me that my mother was going back to college to study, so she couldn't do so much housework, so we had to pick up the slack.
0: Mm-hmm.
1: And my job was to do the bathrooms, to do the downstairs toilet and the upstairs bathroom. But at that time in England, and I don't know what it's like there now, but there was a more relaxed appreciation of underage drinking, so the law was still 18 years old. But I actually started going to the pub when I was 14. I went on a bit of a pub crawl with a couple of mates, and in fact, 3 mates. And the first pub we went into when I was 14, one of us asked the publican, and I can't remember who it was. It might have been me or one of my mates. But we ordered 4 pints of beer, and the landlord looked at us and said, are you boys 18? And we, of course, were quivering in our boots, and we said no. And he said, well, if you're not 18, I can only give you halves. But I'll also say, in case you think that's a terrible story about childhood drinking, you know, the beer was very weak. It was the equivalent of a mid-strength beer here. So it was
0: half a mid-strength beer. So really a quarter of a beer you're talking about. And were your parents okay with you spending the money that they gave you at the pub on beer and ciggies?
1: My father, when we talked about that, you know, years later about my childhood, and he wasn't pleased with all aspects of my childhood, but he said, as long as you were doing well at school, I didn't mind what you did. And so I learned that as long as you meet other people's expectations, you have permission to do things on the wilder side of life.
0: What a life lesson, Jeffrey. Thank you so much for taking our call.
1: It's a pleasure. Thank you.
0: Cheers. Jeffrey of Narrabunda there, formerly of England, on 1300 681 666. Good afternoon to you, Ruth. Hello.
2: Just give me 2 seconds.
0: One.
2: Sorry.
0: I'm joking. What did you get in terms of pocket money as a kid?
2: 50 cents. 50 cents a week.
0: 50 cents per week? What did that get you?
2: That was in the 70s, so it got me into the pictures or into the skating rink.
0: Very good, very good. And
2: my husband grew up in a corner shop, and he has a funny story because his father used to give, he and his brother, he'd hold up a penny or a sixpence, and they had week about first choice. And the younger brother wasn't so clever with money, and he always chose the penny because it was bigger.
0: Oh, no, classic stitch up.
2: Absolutely.
0: And now

0: Do you give out pocket money these days, Ruth?
1: Yes, we gave pocket money to our kids, which was a set amount tied to chores they had to do, and then they could get an extra amount. I used to tape 50 cent pieces to things around the house, like if the pot cupboard needed cleaning, and whoever did it could take the 50 cents. And now we have grandchildren, and for the last, I don't know, 10 years or there, we've been doing the Scott Pape, you know, the barefoot.
0: Oh, yes. Yeah.
1: Do the jam jars. And while they were in mid-primary school, we added a fourth jar, which was tax.
0: Ah.
1: And they have to work out 10% of their earnings and put that into the jar, then divide.
0: Well, that's pretty generous.
1: The other three.
0: Only 10% tax. I'd be putting that at 30%, Ruth.
1: Well, it's so that they could work it out themselves. My
0: yes.
1: husband's a teacher.
0: Oh, what a beautiful combination then.
1: And then at the end of the year, they had to do a tax return. And if they earned under the government threshold, they got their tax.
0: Oh, power to him for you know, fronting up to try and teach that, but then obviously executing it and teaching them a lifelong lesson. That's awesome, Ruth. I always think I wish someone had taught me sooner how to do my taxes.
1: Well, the older grandson at one stage donated $70 to the RSPCA from his gift jar.
0: Oh, that's so beautiful.
1: I know, right?
0: So it's not just a lesson in money, it's giving as well, because you do have that set aside, like the gift jar, like you say, to be aware of other people and other people's needs. You've nailed it, Ruth. Good on you.
1: Very good.
0: Thank you. Bye-bye.
1: Bye-bye.
0: What did you do to get your pocket money? Or how did you dish out pocket money? Maybe there were a few valuable life lessons in the way that you received or gave the pocket money. I'm chatting more about that after 2 o'clock here on 666.
2: Renee Crosh, Everything Canberra.
3: After the quiz at 7 tonight, it's What Would You Do Wednesday. We've got the scenario. You tell us what you would do in it.
2: Evenings with Renee Crosh.
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2: 666 ABC Canberra.
0: And there are certainly some sticky situations there that leave me puzzling as to what I would do with Renee Crosh. The moral dilemmas she presents, of course. Now, though known as the Golden Tonsils, John Laws was a legend in Australian broadcasting when he died last November. And now his private collection of paintings, clocks, watches are going to go up for auction next month. Fiona Firth is a fine jewellery specialist at Bonhams Auction House. Fiona, thank you so much for being here.
4: Good afternoon, Alice.
0: I think we have to start with whether or not the golden microphone is going to be up for sale.
4: Unfortunately, the golden microphone is not up for sale. That has been gifted to an institution. So,
0: that's nice.
4: It will be shared with the public.
0: That I feel like that makes sense. That makes sense, and I can accept that. So what can we see up for offer, Fiona?
4: So we have a series, unbelievably, of six auctions. We have we start with two live auctions. One which is contains the his furniture, artworks, and decorative arts. So some wonderful pieces, including artworks by great Australian artists like Joel Ellenberg, Margaret Olley. He and Caroline also collected some Rodin sculptures. There's one of a reclining figure.
0: Rodin, did you say? As in Augustine? Wow.
4: Yes. Also there's a mask of Madame Rodin as well. Look, they were prolific collectors over many, many decades. Their taste was exceptional. They collected 18th, 19th century furniture, both English, French, Italian. There are some wonderful things.
0: I spied a pair of very fashionable slippers.
4: Oh, his Gucci slippers.
0: Oh, yes, Gucci.
4: There are some Gucci slippers.
0: They're very in vogue right now, I feel. Like, sort of got, they've got the leather front and the clasp and then the fluffy sort of.
4: They've never been worn, Alice. So they've never been worn.
0: I wonder if they had been worn, if that would increase or decrease the price.
4: We'll find out.
0: So Gucci slippers.
4: Yes.
0: And what about. Sorry, you go.
4: Yeah, a wonderful collection of watches. Yeah, we're offering 55.

0: I've watches that he'd collected over 4 decades, and also some of his jewelry. So he had a fabulous Bulgari necklace that he used to wear, along with a gold ring with a lion mask head. And some beautiful watches that he's collected, both sort of very sporty and then very classic and slim line.
1: What's caught your eye the most, Fiona, as a fine jewellery specialist?
0: I am very much in love with his Patek Philippe. It's an ellipse jumbo. It means it's a large size. It's a very lovely oval-shaped watch with a deep blue dial and has gold hour markers and gold arms. It's a beautiful, beautiful watch.
1: Wow. And just to deviate from your specialty for a moment, I saw that there's some first edition books among his collection as well. Do you
0: Yes.
1: have an idea of which ones he's got?
0: So we do are just he has quite a collection, but there is a very, very special book which is by Richard Sharp, and it has Birds of Paradise painted within. It's estimated at 10 to 15,000. It's quite a rare piece. He had quite a number of leather-bound books. He had a beautiful library.
1: Wow, what a collection to be going up for auction. It sounds like, as you say, they were really avid collectors with, might I say so myself, fantastic taste.
0: Fantastic taste, very, very well-rounded, educated, and he was so curious. He researched everything, and he was, he was a very erudite gentleman.
1: So it sounds like the collection actually does reveal quite a bit about his personality.
0: A great deal. He was a deep thinker, as well, extremely well read. And he put a lot of thought into everything. So he had a very full and extraordinary life.
1: Well, it'll be interesting to see how it all goes down next month, Fiona. Thank you so much for your time.
0: You're welcome, Alice. Thank you.
1: Thank you, Fiona Frith there, fine jewellery specialist at Bonhams Auction House, chatting about John Law's estate going up for auction from next month. His private collection, among them first edition books, Radan sculptures, Gucci slippers, never worn, and quite an exceptional collection there. This is 666 ABC Canberra.
2: 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Francis, and librarians at Tuggeranong Library, Thursday, May 28.
1: Yes, well, a family member of mine got caught out by a deep fake of the Prime Minister Anthony Albanese selling an investment, saying the government will be a guarantor, which, of course, why would they do that? But it had some like ABC footage as well, deep fakes of it being endorsed on ABC. And I mean, I can understand if you've never come across a deep fake before and you see that, it's too good to be true, but then you're seeing it in the flesh. So I think it's very easy to be caught out. And I think the Matter of Facts workshops are pretty amazing. One, if my memory serves me correctly, next Thursday, the 28th. This is 666 ABC Canberra, then and now after 2 o'clock not with Pete today, with Al and Sarah.
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0: Bay City Rollers, Bye Bye Baby on 666 ABC Canberra. This is the afternoon's program. Your 2 o'clock news is coming up. And then and now with Al and Sarah this Wednesday, the 20th of May, chatting pocket money and financial education, I guess. 2 o'clock.
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2: Good afternoon, Jennifer Sexton with ABC News. A group of 40 business owners under the age of 40 have written an open letter to the Prime Minister calling for a rethink of the changes to the capital gains tax. Political reporter Isabella Tolhurst has more.
3: In an open letter to Prime Minister Anthony Albanese, 40 young founders and CEOs argue the government's latest budget, which the Treasurer says will help young Australians, is in fact an ambush on aspiration. They say they support measures that make it easier for young Australians to buy a home, including changing the CGT discount for investment properties. But they argue applying that change to other assets like shares will do nothing to improve housing and only sucks the hope from business. The government says it's consulting with startups before the legislation is introduced to Parliament in the next sitting fortnight.
2: Six more Australian women with links to Islamic State and their children and grandchildren look likely to leave a Syrian camp to return to Australia within days. The exact timing of their departure is not yet set as Kurdish and Syrian officials arrange the logistics of their travel from the Al-Roj camp to Damascus and then onward to Australia. Earlier this month, four women and nine children returned to Australia. Three of the women were arrested for slavery and terrorism-related charges. The Australian Federal Police Association says it welcomes the ACT government's commitment to a new city police station and ACT policing headquarters. The Territory Government today announced it will spend $3.8 million this budget to progress the new station proposal. President Alex Caruana says following sewage issues in the existing station, he hopes work quickly gets underway on the new facility.
4: We've been calling for a new station, a new police headquarters, a new station in the city for a number of years now, so it can't come quick enough. It's not fair that our members are having to deal with these sort of failures in the facility.
2: The Australian Council of Trade Unions has argued for a 6% pay increase for Australia's lowest paid workers, Jasper Wells reports.
5: At the Fair Work Commission's annual wage review, the ACTU has argued for a higher than inflation pay increase for workers. The Commission is currently hearing submissions on increasing the minimum wage, where the ACTU has said that wages haven't kept up with inflation. ACTU Secretary Sally McManus says that the change is necessary for workers to keep their heads above water. The 6% pay increase sought by the union would increase minimum wage workers from around $49,000 a year to just below $52,000 a year.
2: Russian President Vladimir

0: Vladimir Putin's been welcomed to Beijing for a state visit just days after Donald Trump's trip to China. China correspondent Alison Horn has more from Beijing.
1: A military honour guard and orchestra surrounded Vladimir Putin as he met with China's President Xi Jinping at the Great Hall of the People, the same location where US President Donald Trump also met Xi just a few days ago. The Kremlin says Mr. Putin will press his Chinese counterpart on the conversations he had with Donald Trump and is keen to sign more energy deals with Beijing. The visit is being seen as a symbolic reminder to the US of Russia's close ties with China. Alison Horn, ABC News, Beijing.
0: A Melbourne teenager has become the youngest Australian to summit Mount Everest. Leanne Wong reports.
2: 18-year-old Bianca Adler has made her way to the top of the world's tallest mountain, becoming the youngest Australian to do so. In a blog post, her mother Fiona said Bianca's father had spoken to their daughter over the radio and said she sounded a bit tired, but over the moon. She also said conditions on the mountain were extremely cold and windy, and the focus now was on Bianca's descent. The Melbourne teenager attempted to summit Mount Everest last year, but was forced to turn back due to dangerous weather conditions. Both her parents, Paul and Fiona, have previously climbed the mountain.
0: To sport and West Tigers, Parramatta, Gold Coast and Melbourne will be the four teams that contest the NRL season opening matches in Las Vegas next year. The Tigers will meet the Storm with the Eels to face the Titans on Sunday, the 28th of February, for the penultimate year of the league's Vegas contract. The quartet's selection will leave the Dolphins as the only team participating in this year's premiership not to have taken part in the Vegas showpiece event. Canberra's weather this afternoon, mostly sunny with light winds heading for 16 degrees. Sunny again tomorrow with a top of 17. Sunny on Friday heading for 18 degrees. At the moment it's 14 at Tuggeranong and 15 at Dixon. ABC News.
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5: And on that hello to KB, Alice, in the olden days, the carefully saved pocket money for mowing the lawn was good for tangible things like an occasional packet of mixed lollies or a ticket to the movies. Now our grown-up contributions will need to go into the pot for abstractions like interest on national debt or a future made in Australia, says KB. The mixed lollies are getting a good look in, I think, in terms of what you spent your pocket money on. 0467 922 666. That is our topic of conversation on Then and Now with Al and Sarah today. Looking back, well, comparing now with then.

0: The Carpenters, yesterday once more, to lead us in to Then and Now. When I was young, it seemed that life was so wonderful. Much better than my day. Much better than my day. Much better than my day. Then and Now with usually Pete and Sarah, but stepping in for Pete today, it is my pleasure to introduce you to Al. Hello, Al. Welcome.
1: Thank you very much. Very nervous to be stepping into Pete's shoes.
0: No, you're not. You're fine. You're fine. Al Harris has recently joined us here in ABC Canberra, haven't you?
1: I have. I think this is probably my fourth shift, I think.
0: Well, we're wasting no time.
1: After a long absence, yes.
0: Wasting no time getting you on air. And as per usual, Sarah Grebe, who's producing Drive today, but has very kindly stepped in, and Ruby Thomas producing Arvos today. Thank you very much,
2: I have flitted across.
0: You have flitted across.
2: Back
0: Let's
2: to Arvos.
0: Start with you, then, shall we?
2: Mm-hmm.
0: Thanks for flitting.
2: That's all right.
0: Pocket
2: I love
0: money.
2: A good flit.
0: Did you get any?
2: I did. So I think, like a lot of people were saying on the text line, mine did increase with how old I got. when I was like a little kid, I'm going to say below 9, my parents would give me 20 rand a week, which is the South African currency, about the equivalent of $2.
0: 20 rand a week, $2 a week.
2: Yes, but I will say 20 rand gives you a lot more buying power in South Africa.
0: Well, what did you get for your 20 rand per week?
2: Oh, I mean, sometimes, well, I'd usually save up to buy some.

0: somewhere to the coast, or we go to Johannesburg, and I would always want to buy like a new stuffed animal, but like a fancy one. And there was one that was like a snow leopard, and I knew it was going to be at this coastal town that we used to go to, and it was 200 rand, so like 20 Australian dollars, and I saved up
1: 20 weeks.
0: And I got that snow leopard, and I still have him.
1: What's it called?
0: Snowy.
2: Well, of course.
0: Look, I was 8.
1: That's pretty solid effort for an 8-year-old to have the discipline to save that. I don't think that I did that until I got a job and I put my first thing on lay-by, which, of course, I don't think anyone does anymore because there's afterpay.
0: Yeah. What was the first thing you bought?
1: It was a handbag, which is really bizarre because that's just not – like I'd never spend – a lot of money on a handbag, but it was $200, and this is probably like
0: with inflation. That's like 10k now.
1: It was a lot. It was a lot. Like I had to lay by it, put it on lay by for quite a while. But I did not get pocket money.
0: Oh,
1: yeah. One time, my parents, when I was a teenager, left me with $60 for the weekend, and I'd never had that much money in my whole life.
0: Did you go crazy?
1: I thought I could go wild. I was saying to all my friends, we can do whatever we want.
2: How did you pay your lay-bys off then if you had no pocket money?
1: Well, this was after I got a job.
2: Oh, I see.
1: Yeah, this is after I started working at Harvey Norman when I was like 16 or 17. No, 17. Yeah, I was 17. Yeah, but no pocket money for me. Oh. What about you, Al?
2: Well, I'm so old, my pocket money goes back to pre-decimal currency, I think. And because it's such a long time ago, I can't entirely recall how much I was getting paid, but it wouldn't have been a pound a week like our caller was getting, I'm sure.
1: Yeah, Jeffrey got a pound a week, which I think would be about 25, 30 bucks today.
0: That's pretty flush for a child.
1: Yeah,
0: I think
1: it got him quite away at the pub.
2: At an early age, yes. Like yeah, with her,
1: exactly.
2: Look, I think probably about the last time I remember it as being about sixpence, and then some negotiations with my parents about what the change to decimal currency meant. Is that just means do I get 5 cents now, or is there a shift?
1: What did that mean for your earnings?
2: I think it was probably just transferred from decimal to from pre-decimal to decimal, so probably ended up with about 5 cents at the end of that.
1: Per week,
2: yeah. I mean, that was in the late 60s. We're talking, you know, you could buy a lot of lollies for 5 cents.
1: Yeah, that what you would do? You'd buy the lollies?
2: Buy lollies. And I do remember my first purchase in terms of savings was going down to a record shop in Kingston called Bouchier's Records and buying...
1: Here in Canberra.
2: Ooh. And buying a copy of the sort of best of... soul music, I think. Yeah.
1: Best of soul. What was the name of the shop in Kingston?
2: Bouchier's. Yeah, Bouchier's.
1: Bouchier's.
2: A really nice old gentleman used to run it. It was really helpful. And I bought all my records from there up until I left Canberra.
1: So you're saving up your... How much a week again? Five cents. 5 cents?
2: Yeah.
1: Or 6 pence? What was the equivalent?
2: But from an early age, I think we were told that we were, you know, as soon as we were old enough to get a job, then the pocket money ceased.
1: Yeah, it dried up. Did either of you have to work for it, Sarah, or would you just get it?
0: I would just get it. I mean, I was expected to do chores anyways, but my parents sort of had the idea that, like, chores are not something that you get rewarded for. You just do them. But
1: this could be divisive because a lot of the text line is tied to if you did not complete the task, you would not get the money.
0: Oh, no. We always complete the task, Alice.
1: A lot of cleaning toilets.
0: Oh,
1: vacuuming, bathrooms, mowing the lawn.
2: Feeding the pets.
0: Mm-hmm. Keeping your room clean, that was always a struggle when you have lots of toys.
1: See, I could not keep my room clean, and I would have thought that if there was some pocket money dangling there,
0: I would have been incentivized.
1: So you didn't have to work for it.
0: Which is really nice, actually. My parents would threaten occasionally to take it away, but I didn't believe them because they never did it. I was lucky, I think, in that respect. And it did teach me the value of money and the value of saving.
1: How so?
0: Because when I got, I'm going to say, a little bit older into my early teens before I got a job as well, I would probably get about 15 or 20 bucks a week, depending on sort of what I was, how close I was getting to sort of working age.
1: Yeah.
0: And I loved my Nintendo DS, my Nintendo Wii, and I really loved like the video games you could play on there. And sometimes it was like 50 bucks a pop for one of those games. So you really had to learn how to save in that respect. But my parents also had a different philosophy where they didn't like me and my brother buying lollies with our pocket money. We weren't allowed to. So if we wanted lollies, we had to ask them. I think maybe it was because they knew we would just go to the shops and then just overload
1: spend everything on
0: lollies.
1: On the mixed lollies.
0: Exactly.
1: Right. So if it was something that you really wanted, your parents wouldn't buy that for you. You'd have to save up and then get it. That's a good lesson in financial education, I think.
0: I think so as well.
1: Yeah. Did you have to work for it?
2: I was just going to ask whether it's held you in good stead in adulthood now. Are you a good financial manager these days?
0: Oh, gosh. I mean, I hope so.
2: I'm not. And I partly put that down to my parents who taught me absolutely nothing about financial management. And I can't imagine for a moment that their idea of pocket money was to teach us anything, really.
1: So did you have to work for it then?
2: We had to work for it, yeah. I'm feeding the cats and dogs, mowing. I think that was pretty much it. A lot of mowing lawns. And we had dogs, cats, ferrets, even the occasional potty calf in the backyard as well.
1: What?
2: So we had to we were responsible for that. It's a very long story. we had a hobby farm down at Braidwood. Occasionally we'd have to bring back a potty calf from there to look after. And, my parents also were keen to subdivide their garden. And when the old NCDC in those days refused to do it, they said, well, we'll turn it into a cattle farm. And we had quite a few cattle roaming in our backyard for a while.
1: So you're almost in the Mary camp. Instead of getting pocket money, you got a cow.
2: I didn't. Well, yes, but... it wasn't a milker, unfortunately, so I would have had to slaughter it to make a profit out of it, which was not going to happen, I think.
1: No, fair enough. This is 666 ABC Canberra. You're tuned into the Afternoons program. It's Then and Now with Al and Sarah today here on Afternoons. And a random question for you on the text line, Sarah, from Jen the OG. Completely unrelated to pocket money, but Jen's asking, I wonder if South Africa had fluoride in their water. Sarah.

0: Oh, as in terms of, well,
1: in
0: actually,
1: the drinking water.
0: One of, I don't know about fluoride specifically, but where I lived in East London, it's now called Kugompo City, fun fact, as of February this year. We actually couldn't, well, my parents didn't let me and my brother drink the water. My parents didn't either, because the government or the local government there would use so much chemicals to sort of purify the water and try and make it clean that it actually became undrinkable.
1: Oh,
0: and so what we would
1: irony.
0: Do is we had to boil the water.
1: Yeah.
0: And then we would just sort of stock up in the fridge. But depending on where you go, it's safe to drink.
1: Yes.
0: So
1: also, Jen, would love to know what prompted that question. Al, you've done some digging on pocket money that people receive these days. What did you find?
2: I think the average pocket money per week these days is about $25 a week.
1: $25.
2: $25 a week.
1: Which I think if we do throw back to Jeffrey of Narrabunda who got a pound, today that would be about £15 a week, which is about $25 to $30. Mm. So it kind of checks out. When I first read that, I thought $25 a week is a lot of money to be giving kids pocket money. But actually... Yeah.
0: I would say that would make more sense maybe for like a 13 or a 14-year-old who might sort of start be going out into the world with their friends, maybe going to the shops like for the first time to hang out. But I don't know what a 7-year-old would do with $25 a week.
1: Oh, no. Like,
2: I think that replies to older kids. Yeah.
1: Definitely. Well, some of our chat on the afternoon's group message was that you would get money in accordance to your age.
0: Yes.
1: So you would get $3 in year three, $4 in year four, $5 in year five. Oh, Jen, actually the question is connected. The fluoride question is connected. Jen says, I was wondering because of the lollies that Sarah wasn't allowed to buy.
0: Oh, no.
1: So

0: amounts of sugar if I was let loose in the lolly aisle.
1: Did you? I think you might have missed it, Sarah, but earlier on we had a message from somebody wrote in saying that they would get pocket money, but then their parents would go and buy the lollies. It was Michelle of Cooma. Their parents would buy the lollies, and then they would have to buy their lollies off their parents.
2: It's sort of like a form of feudalism, really. Pocket money
1: What's
2: feudalism.
1: What's going on there? Yeah. Which I think is just, it's genius. And some of the lessons that are coming through, like Ruth earlier called up saying that, yeah, she had to clean and whatever else, but then now gives money to her grandchildren and they've got the sort of barefoot investor different jars, so the giving jar, the saving jar, the spending jar. And her husband, who's a maths teacher, added a tax jar and makes them do a tax return, tax return as well. 1-300-681-666. Good afternoon to you, Scott of Ngunnawal. Hello.
3: Hello. How are we all today?
1: Oh, good. Thanks, Scott. How are you going?
3: Good. I better just let you know, I've got my daughter in the car who's about to turn 15, so she was quite impressed about the pay rise she was about to get.
1: Oh, no, I'm sorry, Scott. We put you in a terrible position.
3: That's okay. There's a few things that I need to add before we start negotiating our CPI increase.
1: The microphone is yours, Scott.
3: Excellent. Well, I was going to say, when my parents were giving me my pocket money for taking the rubbish out, cleaning the dog poo and all those sorts of things around the house, mowing the lawn, putting out the washing, ironing my own school shirts, we didn't have mobile phones to be paid for or internet access.
1: That's a good point.
3: All of a sudden is very expensive.
1: Yeah, yes, that's a fair point. You didn't have to waste your money paying for your own bills.
3: That's it. It was like, okay, well, you know, you didn't have, I mean, occasionally you'd need some batteries to your old Donkey Kong machine.
4: Donkey Kong.
3: You don't
1: know what Donkey Kong is?
4: I know what Donkey Kong is. Why would you need batteries for Donkey Kong?
3: Because it has silver batteries in it. And I know that's very old fashioned, but my daughter's Amber.
1: So, Amber, what are you getting in the realm of money? What's your dad dishing out to you per week?
4: I get $10 a week if I do every single job to a T.
1: Are you happy with that setup? I think we've given you good grounds to argue for more.
4: Well, it's not bad. Like, I get, like, $40-ish a month.
1: Yeah.
4: But, like, if I don't do, for instance, the vacuuming, then that's like $2 off.
1: Your pay gets docked, but surely your dad's not making you pay for the phone bills, is he?
4: No.
1: Thank goodness, Scott. Well, I think I should leave you to both negotiate because I think you've got some good basic grounds, an average of $25 a week these days, Amber, so there you go.
4: So does pocket money.
3: Yeah, we've got an older sister who's also recalcitrant with her chores. As I say, it's not chores, it's teamwork because mum does a lot of stuff and you don't have to do that. So you should be helping the team develop
4: progress. If you think about it, I've turned 18 in 3-ish years. She turns 18 in 1 year. So basically she could move out of the house by then and I would have to be doing more chores.
1: Also a good point on Amber's side.
2: Does the older sister get wage parity with the younger sister or is there a differentiation?
1: Oh, great question, Al. Are they paid the same?
3: Yes, they are. There's three chores. Well, actually, there's 9 chores that the three kids negotiate on who's doing what for the month. And then you're supposed to do those chores each week and you get paid weekly. And if you don't do your chores, then there's docking of pay. And the other children do have an option to do your chores and get paid for it.
1: Oh, my gosh.
4: 2 weeks and I didn't get paid for it.
3: Yeah, but Tyler did your work while you're at school.
1: Brutal. Scott, good luck. I'm sorry to drop that bombshell, but Amber might be expecting a little more from now on. Thank you so much for the call. This was fun, you guys.
3: You're welcome. Bye.
1: Cheers. Bye. Oh, I think we've started something there.
0: The system of being able to

0: take someone else's money if they don't do their chores is actually hilarious and I think quite a good motivating factor.
1: I think so too.
0: I would take all of my brother's chores the second.
1: I would give all of my chores.
0: Oh, you just wouldn't care.
1: There's nothing more valuable than time.
0: Yep.
1: For me. But look, we can't lie. I don't think we have, you know, we have to wear all the blame because $25 a week is the average today. Mm. So sorry, Scott and Amber.
0: Look, and they have
1: interesting
0: three children
1: to know where they'll end up too. But that's

0: a really good team effort to get all the chores done, spreading them throughout everybody.
1: I wonder if Scott knows about the apps. There's now pocket money apps that I discovered during my research. And one of the benefits of the apps apparently is that you can actually withhold your pocket money from your kid until such time as they tick off the jobs that you've given them, which appear on the app. So they'll get a proportion of the pocket money every time they finish.
0: So they have to go in. Yep. What's stopping them from just going in and ticking them off? Is it automated?
1: I guess they'd their parents would check on it, I guess, yes.
0: You just look out the window and see if the grass is mown or not. But I wonder if it's like they tick it and they automatically get the money, or does the parent still have to then release the money?
1: Unclear, but I think the money goes in and then it's the app releases it according to the task completed.
0: The app is hard for me because I think if you're trying to teach something as tangible as money when you can't see it, I think it's a lot easier to do when you're getting the physical coins, using the jars, you're separating it out and you've got it in your hands.
2: That was also what was so cool about the tooth fairy as well when you were a kid. Because the tooth was exchanged for something monetary.
0: I think that people get a lot of money for teeth now.
2: Do you reckon? I used to get like $5 a teeth.
0: What?
2: A tooth.
0: That's a lot.
2: Yeah.
0: That's a lot. I just got statues.
2: Statues?
0: Statues. But look, people are kind of hanging on to this drinking water. Martin says apparently in London the water they drink is recycled sewage, which I don't think is uncommon. And lollies and fluoride. Before fluoride, I had more than two handfuls of fillings. My dad described our dentist as a butcher. This was in the early 70s. Yes, the fluoride in the water did make quite the difference. Well, Al and Sarah, our time has run out, but thank you very much for bringing so many things to the table.
1: Thank you.
2: Thank you.
0: Then and Now with Al and Sarah here on 666 ABC Canberra. On the text line, Ellie says, lol, my cousin had Donkey Kong Country on the Game Boy Advance, and I would always bug her to let me play it, but I had to wait my turn. A few years ago, I realised I was a whole adult and could buy my own Game Boy Advance with Donkey Kong and play it whenever I want. I wonder if it needs new batteries soon, says Ellie from Kayleen. Yeah, it's the best thing about becoming an adult. You're like, hang on, I can get my own Game Boy Advance and play it all I want, or I can have ice cream for dinner because I can, because I'm an adult. 0467 922 666. How you earned your pocket money, and how it might have changed now that you're someone that gives pocket money, perhaps to family, godchildren, and the like. Pocket money for me growing up in northern New South Wales in the 70s was 20 cents a week for school banking and 20 cents pocket money, which I had to do jobs for, especially cleaning the jacaranda leaves from the pool and vacuum the pool and clean the gutters on the garage roof. Tasks not completed equals no pocket money. Yes, a lot of people going by that rule. If the task wasn't done, you wouldn't get paid. 0467 922 666.
3: Wongarali Mudgy Noon, Alice Matthews Afternoons, ABC Radio Canberra, Ngunnawalwari Wurundjeri.
0: It's 2:30, time to check in once again with Jen Sexton in the newsroom. Hello, Jen.
4: Hello, Alice. Making news, the Prime Minister says the Australian government is not providing any assistance to a group of Islamic State-linked women and children who are expected to depart a Syrian camp to return to Australia in coming days. Health Minister Mark Butler says the government is finalising the details of a funding package to tackle the current diphtheria outbreak, with a particular focus on vaccination. The ACT Supreme Court has ordered Canberra's Hellenic Club to compensate a woman after a cracked tile in the club's foyer caused her to trip and injure herself on her way to play bingo in November 2020. The federal government has committed almost $7 million to address safety in 17 locations across Canberra as part of the National Black Spot program, including widening the intersection of Hindmarsh Drive and Yamba Drive in Garran. Russian President Vladimir Putin has been welcomed to Beijing for a state visit just days after Donald Trump's trip to China. And in sports, South Sydney forward Jai Arrow has announced his immediate retirement from the NRL after being diagnosed with motor neurone disease following months of testing. The former Queensland State of Origin representative has not featured for South this season due to a serious shoulder injury. Mostly sunny for the rest of the day for the capital, with light winds heading for 16, nearly there, 15 degrees around the city at the moment.
0: Got a cow update.
4: Yes,

0: So what happened?
1: So
0: how did Mary end up with a cow?
1: Well, she had to do cattle work on the horse and help in the cattle yards to get her cow.
0: Right. What, on one day or over a year or a cow's a not, you know, that's a pretty...
1: All Mary, I mean,
0: that's a lot of money.
1: All
0: cow.
1: Mary said to that was, I can't remember the amount of time. So I suppose... how much is a cow worth? And that, well, equivalent to a cello, I guess. A couple of thousand, maybe.
0: Wow, what sort of cow is it?
1: A ranch cattle. I don't know any. I don't know any cow breeds, Jen. I do know one
0: an
1: Highland,
0: an Angus, a Hereford.
1: Yeah, what about a Highland
0: Ross
1: cow?
0: Would know.
1: There would. Yeah, he would.
0: Only in as much as he grew up on a farm.
1: Well, so did Mary. Mm. And actually, Al had a hobby farm in Braidwood, his parents did, and occasionally he would also have to care for a potty calf.
0: Yeah.
1: So there's a few cows in the mix here, cows in lieu of pocket money.
0: Mm.
1: But what do you think of this average, Jen?
0: Yes, what?
1: So apparently, as of like in 2025, the big four banks, this is what their data showed them from an app. So they had this pocket money app, and parents give about an average of $25 per week pocket money.
0: Really?
1: Yeah. What do you think of that figure?
0: $25 per week.
1: Mm.
0: Well, for what age are we talking about?
1: 8 to 17 years.
0: $25 a week.
1: Yeah.
0: Wow.
1: That was the average. So okay. I would say that, you know, it would skew higher for the teens.
0: For the older.
1: But still, is anyone giving an 8-year-old $25?
0: $25 is quite a bit if it's just pocket money.
1: Yeah.
0: I think so.
1: Yeah.
0: Considering back in my day, it was like.
1: Well, we did do some number crunching. Because a pound a week in England in the 70s is equivalent to about £15 today, which is about $25 to $30.
0: Maybe
1: it checks out.
0: It depends how many kids you've got, too.
1: Well, I don't think I can afford. If I've got to be giving $25 a week pocket money, I don't think I can afford more than one.
0: Well, there you are.
1: Goodness me.
0: There's a reason.
1: $25. But others are saying, Jen, that if the work wasn't done, that there was no pay or the pay would be docked.
0: Yeah.
1: We did have a father and daughter call up, Scott and Amber.
0: Yeah.
1: Amber was only getting $10 a week, heard that the average was $25.
0: And has asked for a pay increase.
1: Well, we've popped them in an awkward situation, haven't we? Good luck, Amber.
0: They'll figure it out.
1: Yes, thank you, Jen.
0: Bye-bye.
1: Jen Sexton in the newsroom. This is 666 ABC Canberra. Coming up, a lineup of Canberra musicians and music educators all at Descent Bar this Friday, including this one.

0: The Air Between Us. Jen and Jim, and now the Jen Sawyer Band, will be taking to the stage this Friday at Descent Bar. You can expect an all Canberra, all music educator lineup. Welcoming to the studio, Jenny Sawyer, guitarist Jared Cockman, support act Sally David, and very special guest, Eddie. 8-year-old Eddie, who has gotten an early mark from school. Welcome to the studio, everybody.
1: Hi.
2: Hello.
3: Hi.
0: Hello. Hello.
1: And Eddie wants to say, I'm 9, don't you?
0: Oh,
3: I'm 9.
1: I'm so close.
0: I am so sorry, Eddie. How very rude of me. 9-year-old Eddie, who's got an early mark from school.
1: Thank you so much for having us.
0: Our pleasure. So a new lineup, Jenny.
1: Yeah. So I've been writing music since I was a teenager, and now I'm in my 40s, a vocal coach and performing in various bands, but with a focus on my own compositions. And I've been in Freya's Reign and Jen and Jim, and now I've moved on to my own name, Jen Saw, and I've created a band, and we've got a gig on Friday night. So it's very exciting to bring it to you, and we're hoping people will come out and check us out.
0: And part of that band is guitarist Jared Cockman. How did you guys meet?
2: Jen and I met through another covers act. I guess that's where we started to get to know each other and found ourselves clicking. I had heard of Jen prior, but like that's just through the original scene, and listened to some of the stuff that she released and just fell in love with it.
0: Oh, it's very easy to fall in love with, might I say. Okay. Now, it's amazing that not only have you got an early mark from school today, Eddie, but you will be out on a Friday night, probably staying up a bit late, is that fair to say?
3: Yes, definitely.
0: And you're performing. Tell me what you're performing.
3: I am performing When I Grow Up and Big Boy Now.
0: When I Grow Up and Big Boy Now, and you're going to have the full backing of this band, hey?

0: What's it like for you performing? What does it feel like?
1: It feels really nice. Sometimes I can feel a bit nervous, but not usually that nervous because it's just so exciting to do it.
0: When you feel nervous, how do you deal with those nerves? What do you do?
1: I kind of just think about my mum, and I also think about what I love and how I will sing and what I am gonna sing and
0: That's
1: stuff
0: so
1: like
0: awesome.
1: That.
0: That's so awesome. Tell me about how you learned to sing and play, if you play.
1: I've been learning how to sing since I was a little baby. Since when I was in my mum's tummy, my mum always went to, like, rehearsals and stuff, or, like, choir, and I could hear it, and I loved it.
0: So you were never spent a day tone deaf, it sounds like.
1: Yeah.
0: Surrounded by beautiful voices all the time.
1: Yes.
0: Jenny, how is it for you having your son, your beautiful son there performing? That was so lovely.
2: Just getting a little bit emotional here with how well he spoke. Eddie's an incredible singer and he plays the drums, and he's a product of his father, James Halligan, who was my late partner, who was in Jen and Jim with me, who died 3 years ago from a brain tumour. So Ed is, created by music and love, and he's been performing since he was a teeny baby and coming to gigs up the front dancing and falling over cables. and now not falling over cables because he's a pro.
0: He certainly sounds like it. How much of Dad's spirit does he channel?
2: Oh, a lot. There's cheeky, intellectual, precocious, funny, very talented, just like his dad.
0: And so well spoken, might I say. This is 666 ABC Canberra. You're tuned in to the afternoon's program and you're hearing from a bunch of incredible Canberra musicians who will all be at Descent Bar this Friday, which has been in the news quite a bit. So I think there's a lot of curiosity around this venue and going along. The support act is Sally David. Hello to you, Sally.
3: Hello.
0: I would love to hear the story about how you and Jenny met, because that's quite a nice one too.
3: Absolutely. So I have always loved music and I really wanted to learn how to sing. And we reached out to Jenny, who, is a vocal coach and was teaching locally to us at the time. And honestly, I just had the best experience learning from Jenny. She just fostered this, like, really safe space to learn and grow in my own music. She's a really big inspiration to me and my teaching. Like, I just try to offer that same thing to my students.
0: So now you're a teacher as well.
3: Yeah.
0: You're the student of Jenny and now you're a teacher. And we've got three music teachers in the room with us. I wonder, out of curiosity, what you're seeing in terms of students learning instruments. Has it remained pretty steady? Has it changed at all?
3: It seems really steady. Like, I have just so many, like, wonderful students who are just so engaged and interested and they want to make their own music. And my youngest student is, maybe 5, I think, and my oldest student's in his 80s. So, it's just fantastic. There's so much love for music and learning out there.
0: Does the technique change much between teaching a 5-year-old and an 80-year-old?
3: Definitely a little bit. My students are pretty good, but I feel like my adult students do practice a little bit more.
2: I'd agree with that. Yeah.
0: Yes, I should let the other teachers of the room weigh in terms of what have you seen student numbers. Are they remaining pretty steady?
2: Well, I'm not sure. Jared, are you actually teaching?
4: I am currently, unfortunately, not teaching. Mm.
2: But he could.
0: Still a qualified teacher, though. We're claiming it.
4: Yeah. I've done the study, got the shirt.
2: And I've been teaching, for years, feeling really old. Everybody wants to learn to sing. I have constant inquiries, like weekly requests.
0: Really?
2: All ages, all backgrounds. And we're just flat out trying to fit them all in, and we refer them all to each other. I'm sending them to Sally a lot, and then Sally's probably sending them on to other people. And, everybody wants to learn to sing.
0: That's incredible. Where do you think that urge is coming from?
2: Well,
0: because it can't be the reality TV shows.
2: I was going to say, unfortunately, reality TV shows are not my favourite thing, but they are popular in certain, for certain people, and I.

0: guess it's promoting singing on stage, which I think is great. I'm just not a fan of the competition side of it. People are joining groups, bands, you know, auditioning for things. They know you can make your own music more easily now out of your bedroom on GarageBand. So I suppose people are feeling like more equipped to be able to go and explore their voice and have an outlet for it.
1: Mm. Are there any genres that everyone kind of wants to sing when they come to you?
0: Well, I mean, pop is pretty standard amongst the classics, you know, in the teenagers are into your Taylor Swift, Olivia Rodrigo and Adele.
1: Oh, yes, yep.
0: All of that. But a lot of them are also looking back to the 90s. 90s is a real, you know, it's coming back. You know?
1: Is it really?
0: Teenagers who are really into Nirvana and Green Day.
1: I was like, Aqua?
0: Yeah, no, I haven't had any Aqua requests lately.
2: You will
0: come
2: do
0: on,
2: now.
0: Barbie, let's go party.
1: Yeah. Not really very challenging on the vocal front, perhaps.
0: Oh, I don't know. There's a challenge in every song. Yeah, but
1: can everyone sing?
0: Can everyone sing? Yes, of course. Everyone can sing.
1: But maybe not well?
0: I think that you can be trained to sing well unless you have a significant hearing loss or some sort of disability that stops you. And even then you can be taught to sing in tune and well with the right coaching and
1: lovely.
0: The right support and confidence. Yeah.
1: It's awesome that you're still performing yourself, you're teaching. As you said before, you were part of Jen and Jim, Freya's Reign. What can people expect from this new outfit, Jen?
0: Well, we're playing all of the songs, you know, not all of them, but a lot of the songs that I have played in both of those outfits, Freya's Reign and Jen and Jim, and we're creating new songs as we go. So we've sort of learnt the back catalogue and now we're onwards to learn some new songs as well and create amongst the band. And the band, apart from Jared, compiles.
1: Is that
0: thank
1: the word?
0: You.
1: Yeah.
0: Of
1: we'll
0: Sean Richards on drums, Mallory Brown on vocals, and Paul Moon on bass. And they're all incredibly creative and intelligent musicians who have a lot to say. So I'd really like to bring in more collaborations in terms of songwriting. Yeah.
1: Yeah, lovely. And Sally, what can people expect from your music?
3: I play a lot of covers gigs, and it was really exciting when Jenny asked me to jump on this lineup because it was a really good opportunity for me to bring some new songs to the table. I'm in a band called Sal and the Manders, so I'll play a few of our songs.
1: See what you did there.
3: And then I have some new ones that I've written that are quite personal to me and really inspired by just like my life and experiences more recently, and it'll be my first time playing them, so I'm nervous, but I'm really excited to share them with people.
1: That feels like a big deal because you're like, okay, everyone, here's my heart and soul.
3: Literally, yeah.
1: For the first time.
0: I'm excited to hear that.
1: Yeah.
0: She's going to be
1: nervous.
0: Amazing.
1: Well, I'm sure you've taken a few leaves out of Jen's book in that respect.
3: Absolutely. I try to.
0: Oh, she inspires me. She's amazing. And our other beautiful act on the night will be Beth Becomes Her, which is Beth Monzo and her wife, Bree, who will be performing their original music as well. So we're super excited to have them on board.
1: We love an all Canberra lineup. Jared, how is it live music in general in Canberra and performing?
2: I would say it's relatively strong. I would always advocate that it could be stronger for sure. But there's plenty of talent in Canberra. People have, I guess it's just a case of going out and seeing it. I recently went to a local Canberra artist who's come back from a stint over in China and went to her album launch recently and just, again, was amazing and a true example of what's out there in Canberra.
1: Mm. Are there particular ways you'd like to see it get stronger?
2: I think more support, maybe from a government space, because, we have the teachers and the people producing and helping.
1: Yeah, and as you say, the talent as well.
2: Yeah, exactly. And just, I guess, more support around venues, because venues, I guess, is where I see the struggle being able to maintain for local venue owners or cafes. Like, to have a place like Descent be able to and put in the effort to promote local music is a big deal, because... It's one of a few.
1: Yeah. Is there anything you would both like to add to that?
3: I totally agree. I think, you know, Descent's doing a really great job at supporting, like, live music. And, you know, there's a few venues out there that have been really supportive. Smith's is another one, really supportive to lots of different, particularly lots of different genres and styles. Yeah, you know, I've got a lot of students coming through who want to start gigging, and I think it's, you know, it would be really great to see just more and more venues supporting, you know, Canberra artists.
1: Mm. The local artists.
0: Mm, yeah. Absolutely agree with that. Yeah. There's a lot of talent here.
1: Mm. Yes, there's no denying it. And I think at the moment there's the New South Wales inquiry into live music, so I think we'll be watching pretty closely what happens there. Finally, Eddie, as Jared was saying, people need to get out. They need to go and see live music. Why should people come to Descent on Friday to see you all?
4: Because they will just love the music. They will see beautiful music with beautiful people singing and playing guitar, being musical. And it's really nice for people to see music. And
1: couldn't agree more. If that's not a sell, I don't know what is. Jen, remind us when and where people can find you.
0: Online.
1: Is it 7 o'clock
0: at the physical venue at 7 o'clock doors? Yep.
1: And tickets.
0: Tickets are online on the Descent website. There's also a Facebook event, and you can look up my website, which is jennysaw.com. And yeah, a little bit cheaper online than at the door. 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
1: And
0: it is always a bargain.
1: This Friday, save $5 by buying in advance. This from Kate and Hugo from Ainsley on the text line. Love your work, Jen and Eddie. Thank you all so much for coming in, and have a blast on Friday.
2: Thank you.
1: Kate and Hugo.
0: They're friends.
1: Oh, that's lovely. Thanks for listening, Kate and Hugo. Thank you all for coming in.
0: Thank you so much for having us.
1: My total pleasure. Camera musician Jenny Saw, guitarist Jared Cockman, support act Sally David, and special appearance from 9-year-old Eddie, who'll be up on stage on Friday as well at Descent Bar. This is 666 ABC Canberra. As you heard Jen talking about earlier, Freya's Rain was one of the bands that she was a part of, and this is So Hard to Go.

0: That one's so hard to go. Freya's Rain, featuring one Canberra musician, Jenny Saw. You can catch the Jen Saw band at Descent, as well as support act Sally Davis and Beth Becomes Her as well, all on Friday night. Good afternoon, Georgia Steins. What's coming up on Drive? You've come armed with a banana.
1: I did.
0: In a case.
1: Did it? Well, so I... Anyone who's had a baby in Canberra might have been given one of these, like after you. You know, they give you that little pack.
0: I wasn't given one.
1: Well, they give you that little, they give you like a newborn pack that has like baby wipes. Like it's people selling you stuff, but it's like a little thing. And in it was a banana case. And now I can't go back. I've never had bruised bananas now.
0: I've seen this in the office fridge.
1: Yeah.
0: Hang on. Who does this belong to and why does anyone need it? But then, of course, if you're putting a banana in your bag or in a school bag.
1: Yeah. Yeah. Go for a walk
0: actually
1: and you have a banana case. Yeah. And also I put it in the fridge before people think I'm weird because I like cold bananas.
0: That is...
1: odd.
0: Odd. I do like a cold orange and a cold cold citrus.
1: Yeah.
0: But I will not put the banana in the fridge.
1: I also don't like hot bananas. You know, people who like grill them can't do
0: it. You know, Caroline likes just underripe bananas, which...
1: Yes,
0: bless
1: I do
0: her,
1: know that.
0: But
1: Caroline
0: I can't
1: from
0: get
1: mornings.
0: On board with that because it makes your mouth, you know, feel weird.
1: Also, she gave away a banana because she said,
0: gave away bananas because they were too ripe.
1: But they weren't
0: they were
1: that
0: just
1: ripe.
0: Right. They were... there was not a spot of black
1: they
0: on
1: looked
0: them.
1: Perfect. They look like the ones the supermarkets that charge you double for.
0: But you know, the green ones, you get that weird feeling in your mouth. Yeah. It gets all rubbery or something.
1: Yeah.
0: I'm sure there's a name for it.
1: Yeah.
0: Sorry, what's coming up on Drive?
1: No, this is way more entertaining than what I was going to say. Although, I do have a double pass to give away for...
0: Bananas in the fridge, yes, or no?
1: Yes.
0: Sorry,
1: yes or no,
0: bananas...
1: Actually, yes. Anyone else on the text line?
0: Yeah, 0467 922 666. I would like to know how far this goes.
1: And is anyone on Caroline's side that you've got to have really ripe green bananas?
0: Unripe, yeah.
1: Unripe. Okay, so we're giving
0: away
1: a double pass for Bangarra. I've got a second double pass.
0: Oh,
1: so
0: nice.
1: I'm so excited to give that away. So please make sure you stay listening. We're following our conversation off the back of Saul Eastlake's report, and we're chatting to the AMA whether or not they agree with Thomas Emerson's comments that you do need to spend a lot of money in health, but are they spending it in the right places? So the idea that do you need to go further upstream for preventative health? So we're going to be chatting about that. And any Arsenal supporters out there, 1300 681 666, how happy are you feeling?
0: Oh, Arsenal supporters, speak up now. Thank you very much, Georgia. Georgia Steins on Drive. It'll be 80 Francis with you tomorrow as I take a little moment to prep Saturday breakfast because Emma Bickley is off Saturday brekkie this week. Good luck to me. It's news time.
2: Good afternoon, Jennifer Sexton with ABC News. The Shadow Treasurer has distanced himself from the federal opposition leader's use of the term mass migration. In last week's budget reply speech, Angus Taylor claimed mass migration is changing Australia for the worse, while linking the issue to Australia's housing crisis. Tim Wilson has told the National Press Club that's not the description he'd choose.
3: That's not a term I've said before that I use, but the focus is on, I've always looked at migration as how do we ensure that new Australians... or migrants find a pathway to become new Australians so they come, they commit and they contribute because that is in their interests and it is in our interests too.
2: A report by the New South Wales Auditor General has revealed Australia's most costly disaster recovery program has failed to deliver a single home or housing lot in the 44 months since its creation. Hannah Roth reports.
4: The disaster recovery programs were rolled out after the 2022 floods across northern New South Wales, in which more than 15,000 homes

0: homes were destroyed or damaged. A performance audit of the $880 million Resilient Homes Program and the $100 million Resilient Lands Program found they were not effectively planned or administered by the New South Wales Reconstruction Authority. The Auditor General recommends the authority finds ways to speed up the delivery of flood-free land and make plans for land left vacant by a housing buyback scheme. The authority says it accepts the findings and is acting on the recommendations.
1: The Central Australian Aboriginal Congress says the Northern Territory is struggling with workforce shortages in the face of an ongoing diphtheria outbreak. More than 220 cases of the bacterial disease have been recorded across the country so far this year, with the vast majority in the NT and Western Australia, the largest outbreak on record. Dr. John Boffa from Congress has requested help from interstate health workforces.
2: We need help from community. I mean, we're doing outreach vaccination within the capacity we've got. But, you know, since COVID, we've had a very severe workforce crisis post-COVID, and we're not out of that yet. And there's actually no signs yet that we're going to see major improvements.
1: Donald Trump has promised the Iran war will end fast and that oil prices will be plummeting. The US president made the comments at a bipartisan event at the White House shortly after the Republican-controlled Senate advanced a bill aimed at ending the war in Iran. The closure of the Strait of Hormuz has seen global oil prices skyrocketing, with experts warning the effects will be felt for a long time. But Mr. Trump insists Iran wants to make a deal very badly.
3: It's going to happen, and it's going to happen fast, and you're going to see oil prices plummet. They're going to come down. There's so much oil out there, they're going to come plummeting down.
1: Back home in a Canberra club has been ordered to compensate a woman after a cracked tile in the club's foyer caused her to trip and injure herself on her way to play bingo. Zakacha Marlin reports.
4: The now 66-year-old woman fell inside the Hellenic Club in 2020, suffering rib and knee injuries. The ACT Supreme Court accepted she tripped on a raised, uneven tile and rejected suggestions she was running, slipped or tripped over her own feet. The court found the club knew there were cracked tiles in the foyer and the risk of someone falling was foreseeable. It also found the repairs would have been quick and cheap. The club was found negligent, with the woman to receive more than $150,000 in damages for pain and suffering, lost income, care and medical expenses.
1: Federal Member for Canberra Alicia Payne says she hopes the latest round of Black Spot program funding will help improve safety on Canberra's roads. The federal government has committed almost $7 million to address safety in 17 locations across Canberra, including widening the intersection of Hindmarsh Drive and Yamba Drive in Garran. In Super Rugby Pacific news, Alan Alaatoa will play his 150th match for the ACT Brumbies this weekend in their clash with the New South Wales Waratahs. Alaatoa and Billy Pollard will join James Slipper in the front row, with Lachlan Shaw joining the second row. Caden Neville, Caden Pritchard and Luke Reimer also make their return to the side, picked by the head coach Stephen Larkham. Reece Van Neck is due to earn his 50th Super Rugby cap from the bench. Turning to the weather for the capital, for the rest of the day, mostly sunny with light winds, the forecast top 16 degrees today. Tomorrow it'll be sunny again with a top of 17 and sunny on Friday. At the moment, it's 15 degrees around the city. 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
8: Hello there, Canberra. Thanks for joining me on the Drive program. Coming up, your ticket to win a double pass to see Bangarra's production, Sheltering. That's coming up. So if you heard my interview on Monday and you remember bits of it, you might be fine, but you might need a refresher. We're going to play you a little bit of that interview and then ask you a question during the program. You need to be the first caller through, a random caller we might take, and then answer a question, and then you get a double pass. So stay listening. I'll explain it again. As well as that, we're going to talk about something that I think is pretty emotive for many of us, the idea of whales being beached. And I think for many of us, you want to try and help them. You want to try and make sure that they're okay and maybe send them back out to sea.

0: But is that always in the best interests of the whale? So we'll be talking about that this half hour. That's coming up, as well as that, on a slight animal theme, which was unintentional, between 3:30 and 4, our screen queen is counting down what she thinks are the best films, or some of the best films with animals. 0467 922 666 or 1300 681 666. I should preface this. They must have an animal name in the title. So the current movie with Hugh Jackman, The Sheep Detective, also Water for Elephants. Creatures, it has to have a word perhaps in the title, not just have a random animal. So tell me, what's the best movie? Do you think? 0467 922 666 or 1300 681 666.
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0: Thanks for joining me on 666 ABC Radio Canberra. If you're not a regular listener, make sure you've got that number ready, 1300 681 666. That's for your chance to win tickets to go see Bangarra, the production that is coming to Canberra. This is a world premiere. It hasn't been seen anywhere else. They're actually premiering it here in Canberra, and then it will go on to Sydney. So just stay listening and wait for your cue to call. It's not yet, but it will be at some point. Today. Have you been following the story of Timmy the stranded whale? Timmy the stranded whale is dead. Please, let's put welfare first and human emotions second. That is the plea from my next guest, Dr. Vanessa Perrotta, who is a whale scientist, also previously a Canberra Murrum Bateman girl. She's a postdoctoral researcher, a wildlife scientist, amongst any things. And she has put a plea in the conversation for us to rethink, in some cases, whether or not a rescue attempt and putting an animal back out to sea is the best for their welfare. And she joins us. Good afternoon.
5: Good afternoon, Canberra listeners. A big topic, this one.
0: Yeah, and it's tricky, isn't it? Because when you look at an animal being stranded, you just want to help. For those people who haven't been caught up in this, save Timmy. Who is Timmy?
5: Timmy was a humpback whale. And for those who, you need to think about Germany right now. So we're in Canberra. If you're thinking of the Northern Hemisphere, you've got the Baltic Sea, and then you've got a little area that in one of those fabulous little crevices in the Northern Hemisphere, just off the German coast, you have a very special place where a humpback whale that was found stranded with entanglement around it. And this whale was essentially off course, not knowing what it was doing, and most likely a result of its entanglement. But this animal was stranded, and authorities, German authorities, helped the animal to get out, or at least to be unstranded, and then the animal stranded again, and then it was helped, and then it stranded again. And then, as you can imagine, people were like, well, what are we going to do? As it remained for weeks, the whale just was deteriorating in health. It was terrible to watch. And so experts and stranding expert panels from the International Whaling Commission suggested that it was very much a case of this animal is not suitable for release. But very much the opposite happened.
0: And that was down to a bit of a public campaign, wasn't it? There was this groundswell, and then you had people with a bit of money step in.
5: Well, it's amazing. Most of the time we're always trying to find money for science. And when you have an animal that tears at the emotions, the emotional strings at people who probably don't know what to have done with that money, this whale was then, it was decided that it was to be left alone and to die peaceful death, which was never going to be peaceful. It was a poor thing. And then, yeah, some two millionaires donated money to release this whale because public pressure, people became very fond of Timmy, named after a German area where he was found. And people just wanted this whale to be free, kind of like Free Willy, which was a very famous childhood movie. I used to watch a Murrum Bateman there. And unfortunately, well, this whale was then put into a barge and released, and now this whale is dead. It's been found dead.
0: And released to much fanfare. But the problem was, in your view and in others' views, it was probably too weak at that point.
5: Well, that's right. Like, the animal was so far gone, and it's probably never seen people before, and yet you've got people running around it. Then you're placing it onto a barge. I mean, this poor animal would have just, the animal welfare vets would have been thinking, wow, this animal is likely to have a lot of impact both so many ways. Without anthropomorphizing it, it just wasn't advisable. And if you think about it, whales, they live in the ocean, obviously, but they've only ever had the ultimate water birth. They've only ever entered into water and they've never felt the weight of their own body. So it would have been crushing its organs. It would have become sunburnt next to people, which I must point out, you should never touch a whale because you never know, they could have disease and give you zoonosis. So there's so many different things at play. And then all of a sudden we just want the general public wanted this whale to be free. And if they didn't understand the welfare implications, then any comment on it would be seen as you just want this whale dead.
0: So the counter argument that people have also made is, well, it might have been a small chance, but at least this is giving him a chance.
5: Yeah, that valid, that could be true, but I'm not a veterinarian, but I would say that most vets would say that that animal who worked on marine mammals, that animal was too far gone. So what would you have done with 1.5 million euros in the case there? I know we could have maybe set up a whole research program in the Kingdom of Tonga. I mean, you could have done so many different things with that amount of money, but it just goes to show when we want to fund something, miraculously funds can happen, but it needs to be informed.
0: I wonder if something good could possibly come out of this, which is a discussion that you've started and others are doing too. The idea of, do we need to rethink some of these situations and not just get caught up in this saviour complex?
5: Well, that's right. And many of times there have been strandings in Australia. It's horrible to see. And I provided comment. And the main thing is that you really have to think of animal welfare. And that's making sure that the animal's best interest is at play and that we don't, we want to make sure the animal doesn't suffer. So ultimately it's about making sure that that doesn't happen. If your dog or cat are in terrible pain and a vet says, you know, fortunately this animal is just going to remain suffering, would you want it to? It's a very big, big topic. And I just guess that not many people work around whales and that's fine. I mean, you've got the sky whale down there in Canberra sometimes, but working around these bus-sized creatures who breed

0: of whale flukes, their tails. And then they've been able to use this database called Happy Whale, which I also use, and some of your listeners will probably use, where you can take a photo, submit your photo, and an algorithm, as well as humans, will go, "You've seen that whale before. That's Jack." And Jack has been seen swimming 20 years ago in Hervey Bay. But this one whale was seen whaley across the Southern Ocean. Not the Southern Ocean, rather. I'm geographically challenged. But I believe, was it South America?
1: Yes. So this
0: Wow.
1: is interesting. So I mean, because you've obviously been involved in whale research and looking at whales for a while. So normally they wouldn't make a journey that big, would they?
0: Well, this is the thing. So last year we had Siali, the white humpback whale that we know through matching of her tail was born in Tonga. And then she swam to Australia for some reason. This is probably happening more than we think. So what this is pointing at is that there's direct evidence of whales moving between Australia, South America, the Kingdom of Tonga, New Zealand, more than we think. So this is really, really fundamentally important because this is showing us that our conservation efforts are not just Australia focused. And that these whales don't have international passports. They go where they want when. So therefore, our conservation effort is collective. And I know a lot of Canberrans who are making good decisions about whale conservation in Canberra. So we need to be mindful that really Canberra is a place where we're creating so much the decision making for the animals that we want to protect. And whales are one of those key assets that are both economically important to us because they make us a lot of money and environmentally important because they feed in one area and poo in another.
1: Yeah. And when's the best time for people to see whales from a distance?
0: Okay, I will tell you, Georgia, that you can't actually see whales in Lake Burley Griffin, okay?
1: No, the coast.
0: No. Yes, obviously the coast will be your best bet. I tried many of time, but the best time, you could actually start, if you go to the coast now, the weekend, you could look. But generally the juiciest time, say, for example, off Batemans Bay, would be coming up to later this month, early, mid-June, July. That'll be really the peak. And then you'll keep seeing whales going north and then south from August up until November time. So you've got plenty of time to get ready to watch the Humpback Highway.
1: Absolutely. Hey, thanks so much. It's been so great chatting.
0: Likewise. Thank you.
1: Thank you. That's Dr. Vanessa Perotta there. She's an author of a number of books too. We spoke to her, you might remember too, of one of her more recent books, Whale Snot, was definitely featured highly in it amongst others. But yeah, talking about the tricky, it's a tricky conversation. If you want to read her whole piece, she puts forward a very, I think, impassioned argument for when animals are really sick, what is the best way to help them and put their value first and not necessarily to put them out to sea, which is what happened with this particular whale, but also the cool news about how far whales actually travel. This is 666 ABC Radio Canberra Drive with me, Georgia Steins. While we are talking, though, about, well, the sea, this is Beautiful Girls, a band from the south coast of New South Wales with Lamar, or Central Coast, actually.

0: That is Lamar by Beautiful Girls on 666 ABC Radio Canberra. The cold start this morning, that's what we can expect for the next couple of days. Now, one of the really lovely things to do, I think, when the weather gets cold is to go inside where it's warm, and that might be into a museum or a gallery. Or you go to a place that, well, is a museum actually, when you think about it. But it also, you'll be able to watch some films. We're going to head to the National Film and Sound Archive in just a moment on 666 ABC Radio Canberra. Just a little heads up for things still coming your way. We're going to continue this conversation that we started yesterday on Drive, of course, and then we heard this morning on Breakfast. We had Chris Steele was on with Ross Solly, as was Mark Parton from the Canberra Liberals, just talking about Solly Slake's report. And we're going to continue the discussion too, to hard decisions need to be made. And if we're talking about the health budget and how much money is put into, say, the health budget, do you accept what was said yesterday by Thomas Emerson on the Drive program in and around decisions being made about upstream funding things, I guess, preventative health? But it's hard, isn't it, when we've still got these long waiting lists, and also there are real strains on acute services as well as others. So how do you make those decisions? If you've got thoughts in and around this, maybe you're someone who regularly uses the health system, 0467922666 or 1300 681666. So don't miss that discussion that's happening after 5 o'clock. Also after 5 o'clock, I'm going to give away my last double pass to see Bangara at the Canberra Theatre next week.
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0: What are some of your favourite films to cosy up with over winter? The National Film and Sound Archive has got a winter film schedule out, but they've also got some really interesting films coming, some of them as part of sort of, I guess, mini programs. Joining us to chat about this is Alice Taylor, who is the National Film and Sound Archive's creative producer. Good afternoon.
3: Hello, good afternoon.
0: This is such a great time of year, I think, too, where you can really sort of not feel guilty either and spend a lot of time in a movie theatre. Tell me what goes into putting together like a big schedule of films like this.
3: Oh, well, that's my joy. I absolutely love being able to curate films for the full seasons. There's a lot of things to think about, of course, but mainly is it's a public program for Canberrans primarily, and so really wanting to put together a range of films that Canberrans across the board of all kinds, no matter what sort of film you like and what sort of era, there's sort of something

0: scattered across the program for everybody. And of course, we want to celebrate Australian films and films that are in the collection, but also there's a whole lot of just international films that are exceptional.
1: I want to talk about, because it's, I think the tagline is Other Worlds Await this winter at the National Film and Sound Archive. Sometimes the real world can seem a little scary, so I like this idea. So we're stepping outside the real world. So tell me about some of these, I guess, alien or intergalactic movies.
0: Yeah, we're going into time and space in the winter film series. So that means, you know, you can time travel, you can become an astronaut and go into space, all in the comfort of this cozy, warm cinema, ARC cinema. There's a whole bunch of space and time inspired films, including, as I mentioned, you know, a whole bunch of time travel films, and a lot of people will think instantly of their favourites, and probably quite a few of them are here. One really exciting thing is we're doing monthly movie marathons. So on Saturdays each month, once a month, we've got a whole afternoon and evening of films, and a time travel themed afternoon will be the Back to the Future trilogy. So all three of the Back to the Future films will be running on 27th of June. And we've got...
1: That's a serious marathon. Sorry, that's what hour in the morning till nighttime?
0: It's from 2 p.m. Oh, wow. Until around 9 p.m. So it's just dedicating half your day. You can still have a morning, but, you know, it's a commitment. And we're encouraging people to bring their blanket and cozy in. The Dom's Deli and Bar will be serving mulled wine and hot chocolate. It'll be a treat, I have to say. And the July marathon is a Christopher Nolan trio of films, because he loves exploring space and time. Memento with Guy Pearce, which the structure of the film goes backwards. Inception, Interstellar, which is a fan favorite. And then in August...
1: Completely mind-bending. I like how different your two movie marathons are, because we've got Back to the Future, which really is fun, you know, for the most part, and then you've got Christopher Nolan making us think. And then what's the next one?
0: Get ready. It's the Alien, first Alien, three Alien films.
1: Oh, goodness gracious.
0: Alien, Aliens, and Alien 3. So that starts a bit later at 4 p.m. because it's kind of getting into towards midnight territory. That's for the people who love to kind of take a date. They can squeeze them really tight because they get scared. It's going to be so fun.
1: And you've also got the double features. So they're on Friday nights, aren't they?
0: Yeah. Scattered throughout the program, we've coupled up, you know, double features. For example, Richard Linklater's films Before Sunrise, Before Sunset. They're beautiful films. We've got a couple out of, we've got Run Lola Run from Germany, which plays around with the narrative structure. And following that is Austrian film Funny Games, which is really interesting. It's the 1996 Austrian version, which was remade later. We have a double, which is Barbarella coupled up with Planet of the Apes. So that's for the retro freaks who love the nostalgia and the sort of B-grade fun times.
1: Well, they might think they're A-grade, but we're calling them B-grade, are we?
0: I think Barbarella could probably be classed as B-grade. I don't think you would call Planet of the Apes that. I don't know. That's up for debate. I think it would be great to go see both and sort of have a chat and about it after the films. There's so many good films. There's films that are inspired by non-linear and sort of time-bending narratives. Really a couple of pioneers in this was Akira Kurosawa's Rashomon and Citizen Kane by Orson Welles. And then, of course, the newer ones like Pulp Fiction, Eternal Sunshine of the Spotless Mind.
1: Just before we run out of time too, you've also got at the NFSA, you've got Queer Flicks. So this is a film series specifically for the LGBTQI+.
0: Yes, we're launching that in July, and it's going to be every month, first Thursday of every month. Queer Flicks, just filming really iconic LGBTQI+A films and encouraging people to come, community, queer folk, family, allies, friends, and it's sort of a place to connect, so people are encouraged to come beforehand. We're kicking off with Lesbian Space Princess, which is an Australian animation.

0: And the filmmaker herself will be there doing a Q&A for the
1: One of the
0: launch.
1: Things that caught my eye was this documentary exploring, is it New York's ballroom scene in Paris is Burning? Yeah. And so that was what, there were lots of queer and trans performers there?
0: Paris is Burning, yeah, set in New York in the 80s and 90s when that scene of trans queer people who had developed this sort of subculture of coming together and I guess performing for each other in that in a community. It's where voguing was invented, which later featured in Madonna's music video. Some of the people from that documentary were in her Vogue music video clip, but it's growing from there. We even have local ballroom community here in Canberra. Shout out to the House of Iris. And I'm hoping that they'll come along.
1: Alice, we're right on news time, but just very quickly, Leo has thrown down the gauntlet. Leo in Lynham says, 3 movies is hardly a marathon. I remember 4 or 5 movies, Dusk to Dawn, at the drive-in on a Sunday. But seriously, these movies sound great at the NFSA. But yeah, have you thought of that? Have it dawn till dusk?
0: I would love to do that. maybe for spring.
1: Yeah, that sounds great. Hey, thanks so much, Alice.
0: Thanks so much.
1: That's Alice Taylor from the National Film and Sound Archive, where she's the creative producer. Right now, though, time for news headlines with Jennifer Sexton.
2: Hi, Georgia. Making news. The Prime Minister has met with the family of Kumanjayi Little Baby in the Northern Territory. The body of the 5-year-old Walpuri girl was found on the outskirts of Alice Springs late last month. A 47-year-old man is charged with her murder. The Shadow Treasurer Tim Wilson has distanced himself from the federal opposition leader's use of the term mass migration, which Angus Taylor used in his budget reply speech last week, where he claimed mass migration is changing Australia for the worse, while linking the issue to Australia's housing crisis. The union representing paramedics in the ACT says new funding still falls short of what's needed to address ambulance staff shortages. The ACT government has announced the upcoming budget will include funding for 32 new positions, including 20 paramedics, as part of a $94 million increase for emergency services. The head of Central Australia's Aboriginal Controlled Health Organisations is calling on other states and territories to offer personnel to help the NT stop the spread of diphtheria. Russian President Vladimir Putin's currently meeting with his Chinese counterpart Xi Jinping on a 2-day state visit, just days after Mr. Xi hosted the US president in Beijing. The Kremlin says there is no correlation. Large crowds have gathered in the Timor-Leste capital, Dili, to mark the 24th anniversary of the restoration of independence. Timor re-established its sovereignty in 2002, ending decades of conflict with Indonesia. To sport and in Super Rugby Pacific, Alan Alaalatoa will play his 150th match for the ACT Brumbies this weekend in their clash with the New South Wales Waratahs. And South Sydney NRL forward Jai Arrow has announced his immediate retirement from the game after being diagnosed with motor neurone disease. Mostly sunny for the capital for the rest of the day with light winds. The temperature at the moment 14 at Dixon and 15 at Tuggeranong. And there'll be some more news coming your way at 4 o'clock, Georgia.
1: Jen, have you done a movie marathon? We're talking about movie marathons, like back-to-back movies.
2: Yes, I have, but not like all night long.
1: No, but like you might watch one and then the sequel.
2: Absolutely. I think I did that with Harry Potter.
1: Yeah, why did you do that with the kids recently? We watched the 2 Deathly Hallows in one day.
2: Oh, that was... you see, they are quite long.
1: Are they great though?
2: They are so good.
1: Kept them quiet too, Jen.
2: Did it?
1: Yeah. Miracle that. We'll chat later. Bye. Bye-bye. Jennifer Sexton in the ABC Newsroom. The other thing I wanted to just remind people, of course, too, if you haven't gotten on board with this, seriously, so there's also the afternoon's book club corner, and that is a collaboration between 666 ABC Canberra, namely Afternoons with Alice Matthews and the National Film and Sound Archive. And it's great because you read the book and then watch the film and then have a great discussion about it. So if you like talking about books and you like talking about movies and you just like good company, this event's probably for you too. So the next book that they're doing is The Book Thief, and that is on Sunday, June 14th. And anyway, you can see the others. But Alice, of course, does the segment and they talk about it. But yes, that's another thing that if you might be interested in going along to at the National Film and Sound Archive.
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1: Is anyone else owning up to more than 2 movies back to back? Doing like an all night movie marathon?

0: I think they did that with the Twilight movies, didn't they? Because it sort of, you know, fitted into that whole sort of vampire world. We are going to be talking, though, about films. But namely, Tash from Tash's Flicks, we're going to talk about films with animals in it. What's your best? If we're talking about a film where the animal is front and centre, I wonder what your favourites are. So a little hint for Tash, hers involve, well, sheep, elephants, horses, gorillas, and more horses. I wonder if you can guess what they might be. 0467922666, though. If you have a suggestion of one that you think really should be on that list, though, I'd love to hear from you. That's all you need to do is just send us a text, or we do love when you call. I love when you call on 1300 681 666 and tell us one of your favourite films that has animals in it. And I guess a spoiler alert that we might be talking about some films where animals die. And I find it really hard, the ones where animals don't make it. That's just, so if you've got little people around too, and that might be upsetting. But for the most part, these films, well, they're a bit of a mix of suitable for kids and maybe not as suitable for little kids. But suggestions, movies that really feature animals, your favourites. Again, 0467922666. Or 1300 681 666. 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
2: 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We've got the scenario. You tell us what you would do in it.
1: Evenings with Renee Crosh.
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1: 666 ABC Canberra.
0: Oh, sorry about that. Here I am with me, Georgia Steins. We will be joined by Tash in just a moment to talk animals. On the text line, Kez says, back in the day, I saw the Lord of the Rings trilogy, started at 9 p.m, finished at 7 a.m. Also, Warhorse, fantastic music. Oh, which one's, I don't know, Warhorse. Which one's Warhorse? Now you make me think of Gallipoli. Tell me more about that, Kez, about Warhorse and what you love about it, please. I'd love to find out more. Yeah, Lord of the Rings. I have done the Lord of the Rings trilogy, but not overnight. And to be fair, I've done it in over a whole weekend. I don't think I could possibly do it all in one day. Need a lot of coffee for that overnight.

0: That is Tash with You've Got a Friend. No, it's not. It's Carole King. I'm about to talk to Tash.
1: I'd like a plain omelet, no potatoes on the plate, a cup of coffee and a side order of wheat toast.
2: Rosebud.
3: The greatest trick the devil ever pulled was convincing the world he didn't exist.
4: He's looking at you, kid.
5: All right, Mr. DeMille, I'm ready for my close-up.
6: Would you be shocked if I put on something more comfortable?
7: You know how to whistle, don't you, Steve? You just put your lips together and blow.
0: Oh, Tash, I just called you Carole King or vice versa.
8: Wow, I'm just going to take that because if I could sing like her, I'd be a very happy lady.
0: Think of all the musicals you'd be in then.
8: Well, yeah, but I'm just, yeah, I just kind of wing it, really. Nothing like her. She's beautiful.
0: So we are talking about films that have got animals in them or animals at the centre?
8: Yes, mostly because I wanted to talk about the first two. So I just thought, how do I wiggle this around? See, this,
0: I've got all these ulterior motives,
8: you see. Yeah.
0: I love it. Okay, so far already, Gillian from Holt says, Georgia, born free and living free, and Eliza the lioness. Eliza?
8: I haven't heard of that last one.
0: I don't know that either. Gillian, can you give us more dates, please? Mm. And also to Kez is saying Warhorse, fantastic movie.
8: Beautiful, yeah.
0: As well. So if anyone else got suggestion, the best movie for you that has an animal in it, you know.
8: No dead dogs.
0: Yeah. No,
8: that's
0: dead
8: dogs.
0: I literally said that before. I'm not good when animals.
8: Oh,
0: so no. It's The Light Horseman that I think ruined like horse movies for me.
8: Oh, yeah. That was on SBS just recently, actually. Ah. I think over the Anzac weekend, probably. Mm. And yeah, I couldn't sit through it. I think we watched it at school, you know, probably part of a history lesson or something dodgy like that. But yes, it was really traumatic, wasn't it?
0: Wendy from Gordon says, I love the movie As Good As It Gets with Jack Nicholson, but also there's a little dog in it. So it's his injured neighbour and it's his neighbour's dog. Yes.
8: And it starts copying his OCD when he's walking along the path. It's very cute. Yeah.
0: That is very funny. And also another listener says, the movie Marley and Me made me cry.
8: Nope.
0: I loved it so much. I bought the book and then the book made me cry. To this day, if I'm flicking through broadcasting or on-demand platforms and I happen to see a movie, I'll stop everything to see it out. It still makes me cry every time. I need to read the book again and I'm sure I'll cry again. I think once it's been traumatic, I don't need to relive that.
8: Mm, mm.
0: I don't know if Stefan's being, but he says, what about the movie Cocaine Bear?
8: You know what? I'm so keen to see that. I think it's very tongue-in-cheek. Yeah. I think it's sort of based on, you know, a wild story that went around and then someone said, you know what, I'm going to make a movie about that.
0: So
8: hilarious.
0: Supposedly it's a bear that goes on a rampage because it's on coke?
8: Yes. Yeah, I think it goes through, I don't know whether it goes through garbage or it finds this drug stash. And, yeah.
0: Or Coca-Cola if really little kids are listening.
8: Yeah, Coca-Cola.

0: Okay, so let's go to your list, shall we? And then we can, and people can decide. So should we go to the one that you really want, the reason you wanted to do this, which is...
1: Yes, please.
0: It's all about Hugh. Let's have a listen.
2: George loved nothing more than reading mystery stories to his sheep.
3: I know who the killer was.
2: But now he's the mystery.
4: George Hardy was murdered.
2: And we shall solve the crime.
5: You think you can solve a crime? You know what humans call stupid people who can't think for themselves?
6: Ducks!
5: Sheep!
7: What's with them?
2: We need to look for clues.
8: I want to bash it.
9: I want to bash it so bad. Yeah!
1: So I feel like this has been promoted as a kids' film, and I want to say very strongly, I don't think it is. I think it's definitely something for the whole family, but when I went to see it in the cinema, there was not one child in the cinema. It was all adults, and my friend and I laughed every few minutes. It was so much funnier than I thought it was going to be. It had a whole lot of heart. As you can hear there, you know, Hugh Jackman is there. He's their shepherd, and he's very caring, but he's a bit eccentric as well, and he reads the murder mysteries at the end of the night. And you think it's all very normal, and he's sort of, you know, telling his story by writing letters to someone, and he goes to bed, and then all the sheep start talking, and it's very funny. They're like, oh, why didn't he tell us who the murderer was? And there's one very intelligent sheep voiced by Julia Louis-Dreyfus, and all the rest are just hilarious. But you might have a little tear as well. But, for me, this was gold, absolute gold.
0: But could you watch it with kids? Do you think older kids would be okay?
1: I think so. Definitely, some friends of mine have got sort of a 12 and a 15-year-old, and I said it's definitely a family movie. I think they'll laugh a lot. The CGI was perfect. Like, you know, sometimes it's always a bit naff when they're trying to make animals talk, but this was just beautifully done. And, yeah, really clever script and heaps of stars that will just pop up that you weren't expecting as well.
0: Oh, you're getting so many suggestions on the text line. So Scott No Idea says Dr. Doolittle is
1: great.
0: A suggestion. And also another listener says, what about Storm Boy? It's my favourite. I forgot about Storm Boy.
1: Yes. So dramatic and beautiful, that one.
0: Thank you. Such a good suggestion. Also, Leo says, so many to choose from. Ultimate tearjerker is Old Yeller. Oh. Charlotte's Web. Cutesy Sweet Mush, I would say Babe. Mm-hmm. And Gorillas in the Mist. Well, Gorillas in the Mist is actually on the list. Where is it on the list? You'll have to wait and see. And Wendy from Gordon says, I love The Proposal and Kevin the Puppy. That nearly gets taken by an eagle.
1: Yes, that's very funny. I remember that. That's great.
0: Although there was a dog taken by a wedge-tailed eagle here in Canberra.
1: Oh my gosh.
0: So I can't watch that in the same light, I don't think. Okay, so let's go to your second suggestion, which is also a release this year, Remarkably Bright Creatures. I've got no idea what this one is about.
1: So this has got Sally Field and Lewis Pullman, who is Bill Pullman's son, and it's based on a book that it's been very, very popular. And Sally Field plays this cleaning lady in a small town aquarium, and she's bonded with this aging octopus, and every now and then he gets out of his tank and causes absolute mischief and sort of hides on shelves, and she's really caring and helps to coax him back. And the movie's sort of narrated by him, voiced by Alfred Molina, and this young man ends up coming through town. His van is busted and he's waiting to get it fixed, and he ends up taking over her cleaning job while she's injured, and they form a bit of a bond, and they've both got mystery in their life. They're both dealing with grief, and they come together and try and sort of help each other out with the kind of a push from Marcellus the octopus, and it's a beautiful story.
0: Let's have a little listen.
10: From this side of the tank, I've seen it all.
11: I suppose you're the person they hired to take over for me?
10: I really need this job.
11: Circular motions, not up and down.
10: Of all the humans, I suppose I mind the cleaning lady the least.
11: There is a right way and a wrong way to do things.
10: She's insane. It's all she has.
11: Hello, my lovelies. Breathing in.
10: She's been through a lot. The way she lost her son. How you been?
12: I actually came here to find my dad.
10: I didn't even know who he was. I can deduce that the cleaning lady and the juvenile share a similar affliction.
11: I wish you could tell me how to move on.
12: I honestly don't know what the hell I'm doing.
11: I know the feeling.
10: There may be potential for mutual repair.
12: What the hell?
11: Go ahead. He won't hurt you.
0: Oh.
1: Yeah, so that listener that likes to watch things that make her cry a lot, this one's for her. So,
0: spoiler.

0: You will need some tissues, but I promise it'll break you apart and put you back together. I promise. It's a really great story.
1: And this is on at movie theatres?
0: It's
1: on
0: Netflix, this one. Yeah, okay. It's just released and it's been very, very popular. And if you want to deep dive and watch some interviews with Sally Field and Lewis Pullman, they're a delight to watch together. Oh, my gosh. And Sally Field's just phenomenal in this, absolutely phenomenal.
1: He was very funny in the Top Gun sequel, was it?
0: I think he's great. He's wait.
1: He's been in lots of stuff. But
0: and he's going to be in the sequel of Spaceballs with his father. He's playing the son, so can't wait.
1: Right. Yeah. I did know that. Okay, so the two that we've talked about so far. So, yes, Remarkably Bright Creatures, which is, as Tash just said, you can watch on Netflix. But on at the movies is The Sheep Detectives.
0: Detectives. Because there's a whole flock of them, you see. Mm.
1: Okay, excellent. Yes, and that's got a very good, very good cast. Okay, KB on the text line says Oddball is good, a dog and a penguin. Yes. And penguins.
0: Yes.
1: Based on a
0: true story. Yeah, I love that. I loved that story. It was great.
1: Oh, talking about dogs, is it Red, that dog, that movie?
0: Don't.
1: Sorry. Mm-hmm. Okay.
0: Moving on.
1: That's just, holding it together. Okay. Let's go to movie about trunks. Hang on.
2: You will have 2 hours to complete the exam. Mr. Jankowski.
3: There's been a car accident.
4: Is there any other family to call?
3: No, it's just me.
5: I'm just looking for work, sir.
6: Who's the one who works with the horses?
7: That's the boss's wife. She don't talk to nobody, and you don't talk to her.
8: Any living creature needs to know who's in charge. They can sense when a man's power is full strength, when a man's power is not.
9: You're a beautiful woman. You deserve a beautiful life.
10: Don't follow me. He'll kill you. He will.
9: It's my decision.
11: You break my law, you have to pay a penalty.
9: It's got to be now.
10: What am I doing?
0: This is based on a book by Sarah Gruen, which I loved. And then this movie, I thought, did it very a great justice, I thought. Robert Pattinson there, who had just sort of come off the high of the Twilight films, and this was his first sort of foray away from that character, and Reese Witherspoon there, and Christoph Waltz, who plays such a good baddie. He is a young vet who Robert Pattinson is, and he is just about to finish his college degree, and there's a family tragedy, and he decides to pull out and, go on a bit of a tramp because he's a bit lost, and ends up on a circus train of this failing circus called the Benzini Brothers, and they're trying to work out what their next big act is, and they come across this elephant, and they can't work out why it won't follow instructions, and this young vet works out that it speaks Polish. And it's beautiful, and they have a great bond, but also there's that love story. The author researched it very heavily, and it's set during the Depression and inspired by vintage circus photographs. So, yeah, it's really a beautiful film if you've missed that one.
1: Okay, and so Tash is from Tash's Flicks, this Screen Queen segment. We're talking about movies with animals in it. Keep your suggestions coming. You've reminded Tash and I of so many beautiful movies, so keep those coming. But I thought the whole point was nothing, animals don't die in these movies.
0: Mm-hmm.
1: So why did you choose the next one?
0: I don't know. Okay. Because I can't stop thinking about it, and I think we may have spoken about it about 4 times, but I just snuck it in there.
1: Okay.
12: When he was 2 years old, he ran off, and they found him sleeping in the barn between 2 giant hooves of a Percheron stallion. She said that horse was protecting him, and nobody could convince her otherwise.
13: I read this article about what you do for people with horse problems.
14: Well, truth is, I help horses with people problems.
15: We expecting company?
12: Mr. Booker?
14: Yeah.
13: I want you to take a look at my horse.
14: I don't know that I can do anything, but I'm prepared to give it a go if you'll help. Well, you have a problem with that?
15: Isn't it, obvious?
14: Not to me.
0: Oh, so directed and starring Robert Redford, bless him. Again, based on a wonderful, wonderful book. And this has got the very young, young Scarlett Johansson in it, who suffers a tragedy right at the beginning with a horse accident. And the mother, played by Kristen Scott Thomas, she doesn't know what to do and how to help her daughter because she's very traumatised. So the horse is very traumatised and very badly injured as well, but she decides that to keep the horse alive, that might give some hope to the daughter. And she drives across country to this horse whisperer who thinks is going to fix everything, and boy does he ever. And yeah, it's wonderful. So yes, it is a bit traumatic, very traumatic at the beginning, yes. Actually. But yeah, it's a very healing and redemptive story. So yeah, it's such a beautiful one.
1: So that is The Horse Whisperer. So where are we up to next? Oh, it's just, I think Gorillas in the Mist.
0: Mm-hmm.
1: Yes. I don't know if I've got the right, let me just see if I've got the right grab for that.
5: Which one of you is Claude Van Vechten? Are you responsible for kidnapping this animal?
16: How dare you break into
5: my
16: private property?
5: If I ever see you or your meat wagon again, you'll be lucky if you don't end up in a wooden box.
16: Bill of sale, madam, from the Minister of the Interior. I'm going to have you arrested.
5: You try it. Just try it.
16: No.
1: How good is she in this?
0: Oh, Sigourney Weaver from 1988. And Brian Brown was in this too as a photographer, if I'm remembering
1: and
0: that correctly.
1: And lover.
0: Yes. So Sigourney Weaver plays animal activist Diane Fossey, who was a scientist that came to Africa to study the vanishing mountain gorillas and fought to protect them from poachers. She bonds with a silverback and spends a lot of time with the animals right up in the mountains. And the footage is absolutely incredible. Like, you know, it's real footage with her, with the actress, you know, engaging with these animals. And it's very dramatic. Like, it does not end well. Let me just tell you that. Bit of a spoiler. But, yeah, it was such a good story. And I remember watching this as a young person and just being really amazed by the strength of this woman. It was amazing, amazing.
1: I remember too. I remember watching it and I got so, I guess, caught up in the story. And then, of course, yes, the what happened to her in real life too.
0: Mm.
1: It's pretty shocking. So, yes, Gorillas in the Mist. So, yeah, inadvertently, you've chosen lots of movies I will definitely cry in. Okay, let's go to
0: yeah.
1: I will also say, though, just in regards to the sheep detectives, DJ in Duffy says, my 9 and 13-year-old grandkids loved it.
0: Great.
1: And we're halfway through the Octopus movie, says DJ.
0: Yay.
1: You have to tell us what you think of that. So finally,
17: Tyrosine, a horse that defies the imagination, that runs like a demon possessed, that speeds beyond belief. It would be the greatest sensation in racing history.
18: The biggest, the blackest, and the strongest, the most beautiful horse that ever was.
19: Francis Ford Coppola presents Walter Farley's timeless classic, Whose Time Has Come, The Black Stallion.
1: Dun-na-na-na.
0: I did not even track that that was directed by Francis Ford Coppola. I should have known that because it is so unbelievably stunning to look at. So this is about a young boy. This is The Black Stallion from 1979. So it's really stuck with me since very, very early childhood. And this young boy and an Arabian stallion end up shipwrecked on an island. They're the only sort of survivors of this shipwreck. And, yeah, he bonds with the horse and races him up and down the beach. And when they get rescued, he, you know, sort of carries on and says, you know, I need to have the horse with me because he's so traumatised. And, yeah, ends up learning to race him with Mickey Rooney, the wonderful Mickey Rooney there. And, look, this kid's way up there. He's so incredible to watch. He's up there with that young girl from Meet Me in St. Louis, I reckon, just the crying and the emotion. And it's very, very authentic. So, yeah, if you haven't seen that one for a while, it's a good one to check out.
1: Well, that is our list. So if you have just joined us, we started with The Sheep Detectives, then Remarkably Bright Creatures, which I'm very intrigued to watch now, Water for Elephants, The Horse Whisperer, Gorillas in the Mist, and The Black Stallion. So what was the B list? Do we have some we didn't get to for next week?
0: So many. So I had We Bought a Zoo, I think is probably one of my favourite sort of recent ones of time. Alpha is a really great one that's sort of set way back sort of hundreds and hundreds of years ago about this sort of, well, thousands of years ago, really, about this man sort of falling off a cliff and then bonding with a wolf. You know, those ones that I've said today. Oh, Blackfish is an amazing sort of, I guess, a documentary about the killer whales.
1: I'm going to watch these. I'll get the list off you, repeat them to the listeners. They can, if they haven't watched them, or they can re-watch them ahead of next week and we'll chat about it. Thanks so much, Tash.
0: Thanks, Georgia. Bye.
1: Thank you. That is Tash, our screen queen on 666 ABC Radio Canberra Drive. Coming up after 4 o'clock, we're going to talk dingoes. This is because, of course, there's been research for a while looking back at, I guess, how pure dingoes are in Australia, and there's been another body of work that adds to that. So we'll be chatting about that after 4 o'clock, as well as that. You've got to be listening between 4 and 5, and then you can have a chance to win tickets to see Bangarra. You just need to be free next Wednesday. We've got a double pass. It's a world premiere at the Canberra Theatre. And as well as that, there's been this really impassioned, isn't it, campaign in regards to small business, but more sort of young entrepreneurs saying that they'll be much more worse off under the capital gains tax. We're going to fact check some of their claims. That's to come.
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0: Good afternoon. Jennifer Sexton with ABC News. The Prime Minister has met with the family of Kumanjayi Little Baby in the Northern Territory. The body of the 5-year-old Walpuri girl was found on the outskirts of Alice Springs late last month. A 47-year-old man is charged with her murder. Anthony Albanese says he's told the girl's mother, grandfather and grandmother that Australia stands with them.
1: This is a young person lost far too early under circumstances that are unbearable. They are trying to bear their way through this with dignity, with respect, and it will remain something that is with them forever.
0: The ACT Treasurer has defended the government's economic management in response to a review of the Territory's fiscal sustainability. Economist Saul Eslake says what he described as the significant deterioration of the Territory budget is entirely due to conscious policy decisions made by government. Chris Steele says the government is taking the report seriously, and next month's budget will include savings, including a reduction in the growth of the Territory's public service.
2: The ACT public service will still grow, but just at a lower level over time. We're looking very closely at infrastructure spending, and we aren't ruling out any of the revenue measures put forward by Saul Eslake in his final report.
0: A Canberra club has been found negligent after a woman tripped on a cracked floor tile and injured herself while heading to play bingo. Zakacha Marlin reports.
3: The ACT Supreme Court found the Hellenic Club failed to repair cracked foyer tiles despite staff knowing about the damage before a woman fell in November 2020. The court heard the then 62-year-old tripped on a raised tile while walking through the club foyer, suffering rib and knee injuries that continue to affect her daily life and work. Acting Justice Anne Ainslie Wallace found the risk of someone falling was foreseeable and the cost of time needed to repair the tiles was minimal. The woman was awarded $150,000 in damages.
0: Overseas, and Taiwan's president has delivered a defiant speech insisting that the country's future cannot be decided by external forces. Linda Gruen reports.
4: China views self-governed Taiwan as its own and has accused President Lai Ching-te of being a separatist. During last week's summit with US President Donald Trump in Beijing, the Chinese leader Xi Jinping made clear that the issue of Taiwan is the most important one in US-China relations and that mishandling it could lead to conflict. Shortly after the summit, Mr. Trump issued a stern warning to Taiwan against pursuing independence. Speaking as he marks 2 years in office, Mr. Lai insists that Taiwan's future can only be decided by its own people. And he says if he were to speak to Mr. Trump, he'd tell him that China is the one damaging regional peace and stability.
0: Back home, and mistakes when taking orders have been identified as the biggest driver of fast food waste in Australia. Sam Wilkinson reports.
5: Wasted food costs Australia $36 billion a year. After speaking to fast food store managers and employees and observing in-store operations, RMIT researchers found wrong orders or returns, over-ordering and over-preparing to be among the major culprits. Associate Professor Lee Ping Tong says staff don't get ongoing training and develop bad habits as a result.
6: Usually during the onboarding process, they'll have some training on preventing food waste, but more refresher training is definitely necessary.
5: Dropped or spilled food has also been reported as a major cause, as well as poor storage conditions and faulty equipment.
0: To sport, and South Sydney NRL forward Jai Arrows announced his immediate retirement from the game after being diagnosed with motor neurone disease. The club says Arrow has undergone months of testing. The 30-year-old played 178 NRL games since making his first grade debut in 2016. He also played 12 State of Origin matches for Queensland. Rabbitohs CEO Blake Sully has commended Arrow's strength and character.
7: Anyone who knows his character will know how brave he is and what a courageous character he is. And that passion and that character that had been the hallmark of his careers will no doubt be the hallmark of this fight he has on his hands. Jai and his family will always be Rabbitohs, and they'll be part of this club for many years to come.
0: And just briefly to tennis news, two-time champion Carlos Alcaraz will miss this year's Wimbledon Grand Slam tournament because of a wrist injury. Turning to the weather for the capital for the rest of the day, mostly sunny with light winds. At the moment, it's 13 degrees at Tuggeranong and 14 at Dixon. Tomorrow, it'll be sunny with a top of 17, sunny on Friday, heading for 18. 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
11: Thanks for joining me on 666 Drive. We've been looking at favourite movies that feature animals. It can be a children's movie or not. So many suggestions still coming through. We might try and do this, add some of these that we didn't chat about today to next week's list. So please send them through and I'm going to send them to Tash and we'll come up with a definitive viewing list for those who'd like a little bit of homework before our segment next week. One listener says, what about National Velvet or Black Beauty? Another listener says, Georgia, Bambi, Golden Compass, Revenant, Dead Bear. What? That doesn't count. Into the Wild, More Bears. 0467 922 666 or 1300 681 666. Let me know some of your favourite animals movies. And talking about animals, have you given much thought to how some of our iconic Australian animals, or animals that we think of as uniquely Australian, although they might be found in some other places as well in Asia, but some of those animals and how they've evolved over time? We're going to be talking about dingoes, and I wonder where you've seen a dingo. Maybe it was somewhere around our region right now, or perhaps it was in the centre or elsewhere in the country. We're going to look at how the dingoes of today, how much they are linked to the dingoes of old, and yes, whether or not they're pure dingoes, what's the rate? Because there's a lot been done in research around that. But would you want them to be exactly the same as the dingoes of past, given that, you know, evolving as a species will sometimes mean survival? So we'll be chatting about that this half hour on 666 ABC Radio Canberra, as well as coming up your chance to win those double pass to go to Bangarra. So that's coming up as well on ABC Radio Canberra Drive with me, Georgia Steins.
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11: Talking of Restoration Australia, I've got a special treat for you because we're chatting to the host before 6 o'clock. Because there's a new series starting, which I'm very excited about. Stanley Tucci's new cooking program is back on. Not cooking program, his Italy. Yeah, he did the one series of, I think, Finding Italy, and then he did another one on a different network, and now we've got like another series. So three all up, really, but second of the previous series. The point is, I am so happy because I've got architecture and restoration and renovation and Stanley Tucci and Italy. What more could you want in a month of viewing? So, yes, we'll be chatting to the host of Restoration Australia later in the program.
15: Wongarali Mudgee New, Georgia Steins Drive, ABC Radio Canberra, Ngunnawalwari Wurundjeri.
11: Dingoes. I wonder if you've seen dingoes. And maybe you've even noticed, say, if you saw dingoes, say, in our greater region, or you saw one in Central Australia, you might have noticed a difference. But if you ever wondered how closely related the dingoes of today are to the ones of old, what were they like before Europeans came to Australia? There's a new study from the University of Adelaide that has looked into dingoes and what percentage, I guess, they are of dingo, but also how they've changed from the ones pre-European settlement. So joining us right now to chat about this is Dr. Yasin Soumi, who is from the Australian Centre for Ancient DNA at the University of Adelaide, and our guest. Good afternoon.

0: me see if I can. Hello, have I got you now?
1: Yes. How are you?
0: I'm good. Thank you so much for joining me. So this is looking at DNA. Tell me what you were trying to find out.
1: So we were trying to find out how much the free-living dingoes around Australia share with the ancient dingoes that we have generated from paleontological dingo specimens. These are dingoes that have been found in caves or burial sites that are really, really old, and they all predate European arrival in the continent. So the dingoes we're working with are all older than 400 years old, and some of the oldest ones we're working with are over 2,000 years old.
0: The dingoes here in Australia, though, aren't they different sort of subspecies of dingoes? Is that right?
1: So, yeah, we found that because we're working with over 300 different dingoes from all over the continent, we started asking ourselves the question, are dingoes in different parts of the continent different to each other? So the answer to that is kind of double, if you will. There's an ancient lineage that splits dingoes into two groups. So this is a lineage that's at least 2,000 years old, and it's mostly shaped by a combination of the Great Dividing Range and the Darling-Murray Basin. So dingoes that are east of that, they form a separate group, and then dingoes that are west of that, they form a separate group. However, at the same time, when you look at all the living dingoes today, they fall into eight different clusters or groups, if you will. So there are western dingoes, northern dingoes that are mostly in the Northern Territory and the northern parts of WA. There are central dingoes that are sort of in the border area between New South Wales, South Australia, and Victoria. And then there are smaller groups, smaller in terms of geography, in the southeast.
0: When you were looking and comparing them with the DNA from, do we say pre-colonization? What do we call the older ones, the ancient dingoes?
1: You can call them ancient dingoes. That's what we call them internally.
0: So if we compare them to ancient dingoes, I wonder too, are you looking purely to see how pure they are? Like, is that part of how you make that assessment?
1: So we really don't like the term pure in genetics, because what is pure? I mean, it's a bit of an arbitrary time point in the past where you draw the line and you just call it pure. But we the way we frame it is how much of that ancient or ancestral dingo genetics do modern living dingoes share with those ancient dingoes, if that makes sense.
0: And so what did you find?
1: So we found that there is actually, that these dingoes share a lot of their DNA and heritage with that with those ancestral dingoes represented by the ancient samples. Or if you flip that around on its head, the free-living dingoes have very little dog breeds in them. So that's the crossbreeding amounts that we can measure between living dingoes and dogs that people might have either from European or Asian breeds.
0: And did, I guess if we're looking at different, did you see a difference between different regions in the country? And like, say, I'm wondering in and around the ACT or the Snowy Mountains, what did you find?
1: Yeah, so we found different amounts in the country. And when we did statistical modeling on that, surprise, surprise, we found that the closer a dingo is to a population center, the more they have. It's still a small proportion. And specifically for the dingoes around the ACT and the New South Wales and sort of that alpine region, we find that they have a somewhat of a similar amount of dingo ancestry in them, which is hovering around 80%, sometimes more, sometimes a little bit less. But it's a huge amount. And they also, interestingly, those dingoes from the alpine region, they form their own genetic cluster.
0: Wow. And so does that, I'm just wondering too, when we talk about, are they also adapting to the conditions? Because obviously, depending on where you're talking in the country, the conditions are quite different. Say how cold it gets in the snowy, I mean, I know parts of the desert will get cold as well, but compared to say Central Australia or parts of the Northern Territory.
1: Look, absolutely. We did not explore this explicitly in this work, but

0: in a lot of areas, alongside other animals like eagles and snakes to some extent, you know, crocodiles and further up in the north. So I guess it depends where you are. They might be the only apex predator, or they might be sharing that role with other animals.
1: Obviously, part of what you did was extracting the ancient DNA from the skeletal remains. How do you do that? How do you get the ancient DNA out?
0: Yeah, so it's an involved process, and the failure rate is very high. So not every specimen we come across gives us DNA. But we usually either go for a very, very dense bone in the temporal lobe inside the skull called the Petrus bone. That's the preferred source of DNA we go for because it's very dense and it protects DNA for a very long time. The other alternative, which is most of what these dingo samples that we work with were sourced from, is that we actually pull some of the teeth out of their socket from the jaws, and we cut a little bit of the root, and then we place the tooth back in. And then what we do is we that little bit that we cut, we clean it. We clean the outside with bleach. That neutralizes, hopefully, all the environmental contamination that might be around. And you can think of things living in the soil, animals that might have come around and licked that remain, or whatever your imagination take you. But also all the people that might have handled the specimen, like your archaeologists and so on. And then we grind that, and then we try and extract DNA from that source.
1: So I know this is like, how long is a piece of string, but how long does that take? That is very involved.
0: It's very involved. So processing a single sample like that would take probably several days. And then once we have the DNA, we send it to a sequencing facility. And then the pain of the data analysis might take months or years.
1: So what's next? I imagine this is just a stage of your research. What are you hoping to find out next?
0: Yeah, so it's at the moment we have several questions we want to answer, which we haven't managed so far to do. We want to expand the sampling beyond the 300 samples that we have to further explore how many different dingo groups are there. Also, we want to understand, per your question, the adaptation to their local environments, whether that's deserts or high altitude and cold environments and so on. And the sticking question that's still puzzling a lot of people in Australia is the timeline of these events. Did dingoes arrive as a single event or multiple waves of that? And when? That's really one of the key questions, yeah.
1: Well, I'd like to chat to you when you get a little bit further along. Thanks so much.
0: Thank you very much for having me.
1: Thank you. That's Dr. Yasin Swilmi there with research in and around, well, dingoes, but looking at the DNA and how it's extracted, which has always fascinated me, how they can do that from the skeletal remains. Gillian says, Georgia, I've seen dingoes just to the north of Alice Springs while out walking. Beautiful. Looking down on us, says Gillian. Yes. I have too seen quite a few around Central Australia. Incredible. Yeah. And it's interesting looking at the different, types of dingoes too, but also ones that you might see around the Kosciuszko or even in Namadgi. Say, this is 666 ABC Radio Canberra. I'm Georgia Steins. Coming up still this half hour, you're going to hear from a dad who lost his daughter and is now trying to, I guess, bring good out of that horrible and traumatic experience. He's trying to share her story to encourage people to become organ donors, which was her wish as well. So you'll hear that story this half hour, as well as that, your chance to win tickets to see Bangarra next Wednesday, and Arsenal, the long-suffering Arsenal fans, finally this morning, many got up early to see the game, and yes, they're now going to be the champions. So for many, that was like a long wait. I wonder if there's a team that you followed for so long and you still, the hope, you haven't given up.

0: That is Snow Patrol with Chasing Cars on ABC Radio Canberra. This is a drive program. I wonder if you're an organ donor, if you've made that decision yourself, and then if you've had that discussion with your friends and family about what your wishes are. A Canberra family is turning the absolute tragedy of losing a daughter into a message to encourage more of us to think about organ donations. That's after 22-year-old Ukasha Imran died last year after a bus ran a stop sign and crashed into her motorcycle. Her family fulfilled her wishes to become an organ donor, and they're now sharing her story to encourage other people to register to become a donor as well. Joining us right now is Imran Umjad, her father, and he's also the founder of a foundation that I think they've just launched recently, and joins us. Good afternoon.
1: Good afternoon, Georgia.
0: Tell me about your daughter.
1: Well, where do we start? Look, she was, I think you just mentioned, she was 22, full of life. She was a resolute athlete. She was a taekwondo champion, a loving daughter, caring sister, a whole package of just giving and caring.
0: And so it's in her character, I think, to maybe want to become a donor. Had she had those conversations with you?
1: She had those conversations just before, a few days before the accident, it was life didn't give her much chance to actually put that in motion, but knowing her wishes, he carried it forward, and that also then turned into knowing her character, knowing her values, and what she was all about. Giving and caring is to continue her legacy in sports to help young athletes in Canberra, and hence the setup of the foundation where the young athletes will be helped and already have been sponsored in certain ways to continue their journey. And yes, organ donation continued into building a bigger legacy to have young athletes being helped and not missing out because of financial strains on their journey where they deserve to be helped.
0: Has that given, I guess, your family to being able to sort of do something that you know that she'd be really proud of? Has that helped you? Not that it would erase, I guess, the pain, but has it given you something wonderful to do in her name? Has that helped you a little bit?
1: Certainly it has, in a certain way. The foundation came definitely out of grief, but we turned the grief into what her wishes would have been, how she would have liked us to do, not to be, you know, drowning in sorrow, but getting up, helping others, and continuing this torch of hope for young kids, and on the other side with the organ donation as

0: well, to keep the message going of helping the humanity.
1: We know that Australia's organ donation rates are pretty low here in Australia. Do you know where her organs went? Do you know any of the stories of the people who got this other chance at life?
0: We do have, obviously, as you know, there are privacy
1: Yeah.
0: matters to be upheld. One of the donor had contacted through a letter in the shape of contacting through the Donate Life Avenue. And knowing that this person is now living a life full of enjoyment, going to uni that they couldn't do before, going out on camping, music festivals, and simply just enjoying life they couldn't do before. And these are pretty much resonates to who Kasia was, to help everyone around her. And with this bigger donation of life, basically, has transformed someone's life. That is absolutely helps to know in some way Ukasha is still living on, her legacy to be continued. And as I said before, tying this with her wishes to help young athletes, especially young girls in martial arts, swimming, cycling, which was a bigger part of her life, that is absolutely helps to go over certain stages where grief becomes heavier, but then looking

0: Foundation, though, if people are listening and they want to find out a little bit more about what you're doing, where do they find out?
1: So they can certainly look us up, UkashaImranFoundation.org, as in her name, UkashaImran, Foundation.org. And there is a lot of information, who we are, what we have done already for a lot of kids, and what we continue to go forward. I'll say a simple message that this is in her memory that we have set up, not out of grief alone, but absolute determination to carry her spirit forward.
0: Thank you so much. And thank you for sharing such beautiful memories of your daughter. I appreciate your time.
1: Thanks, Georgia. Thanks for having me.
0: You're welcome. That is Imran Umjad there, and he's talking about his daughter, Ukasha. And if you want details of their foundation too, the foundation that they've set up to help young athletes, and as you mentioned there, particularly young female athletes too. And that's just done, as you said, so her spirit lives on helping other people. And separately to that, just a little reminder that if you have thought about organ donation, that maybe that's something that you want to have a conversation with your family, like she had a conversation with her family, so they knew her wishes. Right now, though, it's time for news headlines with Jennifer Sexton.
2: Hi, Georgia. Making news. The Prime Minister has met with the family of Kumanjai Little Baby in the Northern Territory. The body of the 5-year-old Walpuri girl was found on the outskirts of Alice Springs late last month. A 47-year-old man is charged with her murder. The Shadow Treasurer Tim Wilson has distanced himself from the federal opposition leader's use of the term mass migration, which Angus Taylor used in his budget in reply speech last week, claiming mass migration is changing Australia for the worse while linking the issue to Australia's housing crisis. Federal and state governments have mobilised to address the outbreak of diphtheria affecting the NT, WA, South Australia and Queensland, with the Commonwealth preparing a support package to bolster vaccination rates. The Director General of the World Health Organization says he's deeply concerned by the rapid spread of Ebola in the Democratic Republic of Congo, which has now killed more than 130 people. The ACT Supreme Court has ordered Canberra's Hellenic Club to compensate a woman after a cracked tile in the club's foyer caused her to trip and injure herself on her way to play bingo in November 2020. A Melbourne schoolgirl has become the youngest Australian to make it to the summit of Mount Everest. 18-year-old Bianca Adler took to social media today to reveal she had successfully climbed the world's tallest.

0: Christopher Sexton in the ABC newsroom. We've been talking about dingoes, and one listener says people have been posting photos recently of Namadgie dingoes getting close to them, and these wild animals need to be respected and given space, or we may well find ourselves in the same situation as dingoes elsewhere in the country. They deserve way more respect than they're currently receiving. This is 666 ABC Radio Canberra Drive.
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0: It's been a really long wait for Arsenal fans, let's be honest. So they've won their first English Premier League title since 2004. So it means that there are generations that haven't seen them win one, and then ones who have waited, you know, a couple of decades. Are you a long-suffering fan of a particular team or sport? Have you not given up hope for that team? Maybe you're waiting 5 years, maybe 10, maybe 20. Let me know what that team is. 0467 922 666 or 1300 681 666, as well as chatting to someone who's very happy today off the back of Arsenal's win. We're also going to give you a little hint for a question I'm going to ask after five around Bangarra. What I'm going to do, Bangarra returns to Canberra with, well, the production is called Sheltering. And here in Canberra, we're going to be the first ones to see it. This is the world premiere. So then it heads to Sydney. And you can win a double pass to see this production at the Canberra Theatre. It's next Wednesday, the 27th of May, so we'll make sure you can go along. You just need to listen really carefully to an interview I'm going to play with you, or a little excerpt from my interview on Monday with Bangarra's artistic director. And just make sure you're listening. Some of the questions, or more importantly, maybe some of her answers, and then we'll ask you a question after five. And just so people who are listening on digital in different ways aren't disadvantaged, we'll take a random caller and then we'll see, shall we, who's going to see Bangarra next Wednesday.

0: Then what was that moment like when the drought broke, so to speak? Brendan says, I waited 44 years for Geelong to win a premiership, 1963 to 2007. I'm also an Arsenal supporter too. That is from Brendan. So what team have you followed? Maybe you're still waiting for them to take out a premiership, or maybe not. Now, the reason I'm asking you these nosy questions, it's because, well, Arsenal fans must be having a great day. I imagine that you might see some Arsenal colours in the pubs and clubs in and around Canberra tonight. They've won their first English Premier League title since 2004. Now, the win comes after weeks of a tight race between their rivals Manchester City. But the title was confirmed after Man City drew with Bournemouth earlier today. They had to win, basically. So Arsenal had actually finished second for the last three seasons. Three. So they'd gotten very close. Joining us right now is what I imagine is a very happy man. Tony Kendall is the chairman of Arsenal Australia Supporters Club. Hi, Tony.
1: Hi, how are you going?
0: Have you still got a smile on your face?
1: Oh, man, the smile's been wide and big, and the phone's been blowing up big time all day, so it's been fantastic, both from England, my family in England, and friends over there, but also all around Australia, really.
0: And how long has your family gone for Arsenal?
1: Well, it's really, my family don't support Arsenal. I support Arsenal, but my dad is actually a Tottenham fan, who my mum has banned me from talking to, because obviously they're in a position where they could get relegated this weekend. So it's a bit of a funny situation over there. So we don't talk too much about football too much.
0: Yeah, you're very happy and they're not so happy. And I mean, and that's a real threat, isn't it? The fact that they could get relegated, Tottenham, to us.
1: Absolutely. No, if they lose and West Ham win, and it becomes a bit of an interesting situation. They've got a massive stadium they spend a lot of money on. So next year they could be playing the likes of Millwall in other teams, which only have grounds for about 10,000 people.
0: Tony, correct me if I'm wrong, but I'm going on memory here. Aren't Tottenham and Arsenal quite big rivals?
1: Massive rivals. It's like Carlton versus Collingwood or something in this world. But, yeah, it's a huge rival of both North London teams. And, you know, they haven't won a title since 1961. So, you know, talk about droughts.
0: So did you go just to annoy your parents? Did you start going for Arsenal for that reason?
1: No. My story is a little bit different. My father's in the British Army. We were living in Singapore at the time. And I heard on the radio, BBC World Service, that Arsenal won their first European trophy a long time ago. Anyway, so I sort of picked up on it as a youngster, and we went back to England the next year and Arsenal won their first double. So I followed the team, and from then on, and my dad, I don't recall him ever trying to get me to support Tottenham. He was a massive England fan and talked about a Tottenham player who played for England, but I just followed my own team and just kept going, and hence I live in Australia and he's still over in England.
0: How big is the group here in Australia, the supporters for Arsenal?
1: Oh, we've got thousands of fans. We've got well over 3,000 members, but we've got a lot more people who follow the club. We just they're actually official members who actually we have in various state groups. So across Australia, we have in all the various states, we have a large following in each of them. And each one of those states has a capital city venue where we meet up and watch the matches together.
0: But you don't have a group here in Canberra?
1: Well, we do have a Facebook group there who do meet. I think some of the issues are around the licensing laws about allowing fans to come out in the middle of the night and watch games. We've had similar situations in the past with Sydney and in Brisbane recently. But in Melbourne, where I'm based, we basically have a 24-hour city, so we can watch the games at 3 in the morning, 5 in the morning, doesn't matter what time.
0: I have to tell you, on the text line, someone says, Georgia, 22 years is nothing. I'm a St Kilda fan. We have not won a premiership since 1966. That's Mark from O'Connor, who's thinking that he's had to wait a lot longer. Did you think early on in the season that this was the year, given you'd come so close, runners-up so many years?
1: Absolutely. Yeah, no, for sure. We've been making inroads into Manchester City for the last 3 years, as you mentioned before, about being runners-up. So we've been very close. We played them in the Caribou Cup final just a few weeks ago as well. Unfortunately, they won that. But we've also been improving the squad. The difference this year was the improvement in the depth of squad. So we have international level players, two in each position, fighting for a place in the team. So, and also because of the shared volume of games, the number of games, I don't know if your listeners can appreciate this, but there's 38 matches in the league, but Arsenal are playing around 60 games in the season. So you need to have players who are

0: available to come back from injuries and also suspensions. So, yeah, we were really confident that this year we could finally break through.
1: So how are you going to celebrate tonight? Or have you been celebrating all day?
0: Well, the big game was yesterday for me. We were up at, we had nearly 400 fans in the pub in Melbourne at 3 a.m. before the game against Burnley. So a lot of those guys, and then we convinced the management of the venue to open up this morning to watch the Man City versus Bournemouth game, even though none of our team wasn't playing, just to, as they call it, hate watch. But basically, we just wanted Bournemouth to win. So it was a brilliant, and I've got a big meeting organised in Perth tomorrow. I've got to fly to Perth for a national meeting we have every year. So I've been working on that today. So I didn't go in this morning, but the others all did, and they were sending me pictures and videos. But I've been celebrating with people all day on the phone and chatting with everybody. But there is a big event going on in Melbourne tonight at 6 o'clock. So a lot of the fans will be going there tonight. So I'll be finishing up what I'm doing here and then shooting into town.
1: Well, you enjoy it. Thanks so much for your time.
0: No worries at all. Thanks very much. And come on, you Arsenal.
1: Tony Kendall there. He's the chairman of the Arsenal Australia Supporters Club. And yes, very excited. He'll be heading in Melbourne tonight. There's a big event.

0: If you're a Canberra Arsenal supporter, are you celebrating tonight? Let me know your plans. 0467 922 666 or 1300 681 666. So many texts coming through. Who knew there were so many St Kilda fans, hey? So Brendan started the conversation, I think, with the, I've waited 44 years for Geelong to win. And then off the back of that, Amanda said, Georgia, I was 8 years old when St Kilda won the grand final in 1966. I watched it on my uncle's black and white telly with the picture rolling, as you were wont to do in those days. And because of him, I'm a tragic saint. Mind you, I'm in good company with Molly Meldrum, Rhys Baldoon and Eric Banner, all tragic sainters. I'm a member and I consider it a donation, because I really get to see them play. Yes, Mark from O'Connor, who I read the text from before, says, yeah, St Kilda fans still waiting. David in Holt said, I'm still waiting 60 years for St Kilda to win a premiership. And Ian of Richardson says, Georgia, so nice of you to mention Arsenal's success, like climbing Everest. Our elder son supports the Gunners, who often shoot blanks. My wife and I were hoping Arsenal would get there just so our son wouldn't get too depressed. Goodness knows why he supports the North London side. Since I'm from Southwest London, Chelsea, Fulham, Wimbledon. That's Ian of Richardson.
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0: Okay, well, Bangarra returns to Canberra with sheltering. And here in Canberra, you're going to be the first ones to see it. It's a world premiere. On Monday, I spoke to the artistic director of the Bangarra, and I'm going to play you a little bit of that. So just have a good listen. If you're someone who wants to go along, you want to win these free tickets. What we'll be doing after five is we'll give you a cue to call and we'll just take a random caller and I'll ask you a random question. But we're not going to make it too tricky. So just listen to the interview. And the questions I ask, maybe try and remember a little bit about the production, if you can. This is a chat I had with Frances Rings.
2: So we're a First Nations performing arts company. We tell our stories by doing productions that we work collaboratively with elders and with communities from across Australia to be able to bring these stories to the stage and give, you know, this really strong, this purpose that we have to share our stories, but also to give people that perspective of our First Nations experiences, our histories, our stories, and be able to offer our world views as well and to change perspectives and to, you know, create positive changes for our communities. So we're 37 years old. And Bangarra is a Wiradjuri word and it means to make fire. We love Canberra. Yeah, it's so exciting to be able to bring this new work there. You know, we've got, it's a triple bill. It's titled Sheltering. And, you know, this is an incredible, you know, gathering of stories of past and present of, you know, multidisciplinary works and, yeah, really exciting new choreographic voices as well. We have 17 dancers in the company, going on 18 now. We've just had a recent, a new dancer join the company. All of our dancers are First Nations and our choreographers, Glory Tui Daniel, myself. I've got a work in the show that's actually created 11 years ago, can you believe it? And we also have a dance film that sits in between Keeping Grounded and She-Oak. So, you know, you'll be getting a little bit of everything and really excited to give these new emerging choreographic voices and talents, you know, this main stage experience.
0: That is Frances Rings. She's from Bangarra, where she's artistic director. Also has, as she mentioned there, one of the three productions is hers. We're going to ask you a question after 5 o'clock. First, what we're going to do is give you a cue to call and then we'll take a random caller at that point and then we'll ask you a question. But many people are saying, oh, you know, Arsenal supporters have waited so long for this victory. But I asked you how long you've been waiting.
1: This is Drive on 666 ABC Radio Canberra with Georgia Steins.
0: So, Bob from Yass, hello.
3: Hey, Georgia, how you going?
0: Good. Who do you support and how long have you been waiting for a premiership?
3: Since 1995. Carlton supporter.
0: Why? Carlton?
3: Why am I a supporter?
0: Yeah.
3: Well, my dad was a supporter and his dad was a supporter. I was born in Carlton.

0: and my dad was born in Carlton. So there you go. There's a legacy and a half there.
1: Absolutely. And you're not giving up? You're still just going to rust it on?
0: Yeah. Yeah, well, you know, like, I mean, it's just like anything, like the Arsenal guys, you know. Like, how do you hang around? But poor old St Kilda, no, they're never going to get one. Which is pretty hilarious.
1: I think there are some people on the text line. I didn't know there were so many St Kilda listeners to 666. But when it happens, I tell you what, there's going to be a party. I think.
0: I reckon so too. And if they and when they do win it, and they will one day, probably not this not in this current life of the Parliament, but one day they will win it, righto. And with any luck, they'll beat Collingwood.
1: Is there something that you love about the club, besides the fact you were sort of born into it and you lived there? Is there something about the club that you really like?
0: Well, I like, my dad was a journalist in Melbourne, and we used to get a lot of the Carlton footy players coming over our place and playing footy with us. And this is back in the, late 60s, early 70s. You know, we had, even had Doug Nicholls come over at our place one day.
1: Yeah, that's pretty cool.
0: So, yeah, mate, he kicked me footy, I didn't get it back.
1: He kicked it too far. Hey, Bob, thanks for calling in.
0: Yeah, no, I see you, George.
1: See
0: thank you.
1: Oh, you're welcome. Bye. Bob from Yass. Yeah, he hasn't been waiting that long, has he? Just since 1995, as he said, the St Kilda supporters have been waiting a bit longer. You've probably been hearing all these emotive arguments, and you've seen the social media campaigns around capital gains tax. How much truth is in it, particularly when we're talking about startups or small businesses?
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1: Well, you might have heard opposition leader Angus Taylor using his budget reply speech to call the government's budget tax reforms and proposed changes to the way capital gains are taxed as an assault on aspiration. A group of young startup founders claim they've been ambushed by tax changes in the budget and not consulted. There's an open letter to the Prime Minister where 40 business owners under 40 say the decision to pare back the 50% discount on capital gains tax, saying it will impact every growing company in Australia. So how accurate are these claims? Joining us right now is Dr. Kristen Sobeck, who's a lecturer in economics based here at the University of Canberra. Good afternoon.
4: Good afternoon.
1: What are the basis of their claims?
4: Well, to be honest, even I'm a little confused. But in short, what they're arguing is that they use a lot of sweat equity to produce their companies. They're not paying themselves a very big wage when they start off. And if they hit it big, it's really kind of the sale of their company when they realize the biggest gain. And according to them, that's when they'll be hit with this 47 personal income tax rate. Now, I'm not altogether sure I understand how they got to that point, but I think that's their argument.
1: Is there an argument, though, that small startups should be treated differently or could be treated differently?
4: I mean, there potentially could be, but I think the facts are that they already are, quite substantially, in fact. So I guess the first thing that I would say is that bit of a clarification. So there are two types of small businesses. There are some that are kind of sole traders and partnerships, and they're subject to the personal income tax system. And then there are small businesses who are companies, and they're subject to the corporate income tax system. If a small business owner is concerned about minimizing tax, then they should absolutely structure themselves as a small company. The reason for that is that small companies are only subject to the 25% corporate income tax rate. Now, when they realize capital gains, now and after this reform, that remains. So effectively, there's no change in capital gains taxation for small companies. In addition to this kind of 25% corporate income tax rate, there are also a series of small business tax concessions, which reduce how much they owe on top of kind of this lower 25% rate. And then in addition to that, there are additional exemptions that specifically apply to investments in startups. So long and short, it seems like there's quite a lot of support already available. And so this claim that all of their gains will be taxed at 47% is pretty misleading.
1: I guess with this emotive campaign, we're thinking that these small businesses are going to be hit with it, but you're saying that's not going to happen.
4: No. No. And even for the big companies, right?
1: Yeah.
4: they're taxed at the 30% rate. Now, I think where there's potentially where they're coming at this is you have money in the company and the company is making investments and they're paying corporate income tax against kind of either this 25% rate or this 30% rate. And then they're taking into account all of these concessions. At some point, you might want to get the money out of the company to, say, buy a house in your own name. And that's when you issue yourself a dividend. Now, at the point you issue yourself a dividend, that's when the personal income tax system would come into play. And that's kind of the only circumstance I can work out where kind of this 47 cent start to come into play. But that's only if the gain they realize is greater than 190,000. And it's not like a 190,000 real gain would be taxed at 47 cents on the dollar. In fact, that person would get their first $18,200 of tax-free threshold, followed by the 16 cent rate, the 30 cent, the 37 cent rate, and finally everything only above the 190,000 would be taxed at the 47 cent.
1: If you have just joined us, Dr. Kristen Sobeck is our guest. She's lecturing economics based at the University of Canberra. Obviously, the government, they've got to get this across the line, and there's still, I understand, that they're still meeting with different groups. Can we expect to see more tweaks?
4: Who knows? I hope not. I think these changes are really kind of part one, which is really trying to get how we tax savings in Australia better aligned. And then I suspect, hope, and very optimistic that part two will probably be next year or the year after, closer to the election, when we can really start to reduce our reliance on personal income taxation more broadly.
1: One of the arguments that's being made by these groups, but also, of course, opposition, is that it's going to stifle, it's going to salt on aspiration, it's going to stifle, I guess, productivity. Is there anything in your experience as an economist that would suggest that that could happen?
4: Well, usually when we think about stifling productivity, the most, I guess, salient thing we look to is the corporate income tax rate. Mm. But again, that's been the same for quite a long time. I think what might be different going forward is that small companies in particular have disproportionately, or they're also big users of trusts. And so I guess before these changes, they would be able to kind of put their company inside a trust, which would then distribute money to kind of all of its family members at their tax-free thresholds and to the company. That, in combination with these CGT changes, will change their ability to do that. And so whether it will impact economic activity, I'm less optimistic that it will. What I do think it will change is how people structure their affairs.
1: It's been great chatting to you. Thanks so much for explaining that to us.
4: Thank you.
1: That is Dr. Kristen Sobeck. She was my guest. She's a lecturer in economics at the University of Canberra. We've already been getting calls from people who are trying to win the tickets for Bangarra. It's not, I repeat, it's not your cue to call yet. I'll give you your cue to call after 5 o'clock. When you hear the cue to call, call in on 1300 681 666. Obviously, depending on how you're listening to me, you might hear that call slightly differently. So we're going to take a random caller once the lines are all full. So you've got a chance, basically, even if you're not too quick on the phone. If you want to win the tickets, you're free next Wednesday. Wait for your cue to call. We'll take a random caller. I'll ask you a question. If that person gets it wrong, we'll go to the next person, the next random caller. And so it goes on. So yes, Double Pass to see Bangarra's new production. Really looking forward to being able to give those tickets away to you just after 5 o'clock. Also after five, Dr. Kerry Ost is our guest from the AMA here in the ACT. Because if you were listening yesterday to Drive with Thomas Emerson, we talked about how much money we're spending here in the ACT was off the back of Saul Eastlake's report. And one of the things he said about money, obviously we need to spend money in things like health, but in terms of where that money is spent, should it be more about preventative health as opposed to further down the stream, but more upstream funding? We're going to put that to Kerry Ost. Have we got the balance right in terms of where that money is spent? So that's to come, as well as that too. Volunteering, the inaugural Australian Volunteer of the Year Awards is at Government House. In fact, I think they're getting ready for the awards right now that kick off in about half an hour. And it's part of that. There will be volunteering organisations from across Australia. Well, ACT, New South Wales, if you're listening to me in either of those places too. So we're going to have a chat about why we honour volunteers at an event like this and also maybe try and get a little bit of the Atmos as well. That's coming up. Right now, though, it's time for you to head to the ABC Newsroom. It is 5 o'clock.
5: 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The Prime Minister's

0: promising to work constructively with the Northern Territory government in the wake of the death of five-year-old Kumanjayi little baby. Political reporter Lexi Jernowick has more.
1: The body of the five-year-old Woolpuri girl was found on the outskirts of Alice Springs late last month, with the 47-year-old man charged with her murder days later. Anthony Albanese has met with the girl's mother, grandfather and grandmother, telling them that Australia stands with them.
2: We'll give them every support that they need.
1: Mr Albanese says the federal government will work constructively with the Northern Territory government, but that the NT government also needs to work respectfully with the local community and with Kumanjayi little baby's family.
0: The union representing paramedics in the ACT says new funding still falls short of what's needed to address ambulance staff shortages. The Territory Government has today announced the upcoming budget will include funding for 32 new positions, including 20 paramedics, as part of a $94 million increase for emergency

0: services. But Ben Sweeney from the Transport Workers Union says with a new facility to open soon in Wright, more investment is needed.
1: It's very welcome, desperately needed, however, simply not enough. We know we need 140 paramedics to sustain the roster, and if we want to open Molonglo, that's going to leave us 50 short.
0: The Northern Territory Chief Health Officer says there's no shortage of diphtheria vaccines in Australia as the biggest outbreak of the disease since records began continues. One person in the NT has died from diphtheria, with 220 cases recorded across the country, 60% of which are from the Territory. Chief Health Officer Paul Burgess says vaccines are the best protection against being seriously affected by the disease.
2: We've been in regular communication with the Commonwealth since this outbreak began. They've reassured us that there's adequate stock of the vaccine in the country. This is part of our regular immunisation program in the national program.
0: Overseas, and Russia's leader says his country's ties with China have hit an unprecedented level during a state visit to Beijing. China correspondent Alison Horn has more.
3: Russian President Vladimir Putin has been meeting with China's leader Xi Jinping on his 25th official visit to China. Mr. Putin says the relationship between the two countries has reached an unprecedentedly high level. Russia relies on China for economic and diplomatic support after the country's invasion of Ukraine saw it ostracised and sanctioned. Mr. Putin's visit comes just days after China also hosted US President Donald Trump. Alison Horn, ABC News, Beijing.
0: The father of Melbourne teen Bianca Adler says he now has a nervous wait as his daughter descends Mount Everest after she became the youngest Australian to summit the peak this morning. The 18-year-old has now made it back down to Camp 4, about 8,000 metres above sea level, but is still in the so-called death zone because there's not enough oxygen to sustain human life for an extended period. Speaking to the ABC from Camp 2, Paul Adler said he was able to reach his daughter on the radio when she made history on the world's tallest mountain.
4: I spoke to her on the radio at the summit and she said she was very cold. It was windy, but she felt okay and that they were going to take some pictures quickly and then get out of there.
0: To finance, and the share market has slid back after strong gains, losing 1.25%. The All Ordinaries has closed down 112 points. Oil is almost 1% lower. Gold is down and the dollar's buying 71 US cents. To sport, and the veteran NRL player Jai Arrow has revealed he's been diagnosed with motor neurone disease. Glenn Lauder reports.
5: Arrow has not featured for the Rabbitohs this season due to a serious shoulder injury. But in a statement read by South CEO Blake Solly, the 30-year-old has now revealed that following extensive testing and consultations, he's been diagnosed with a neurological condition.
6: I know the road ahead won't be easy, but anyone who knows me knows I'm competitive, stubborn and ready to fight this with everything I've got.
5: Arrow played 178 NRL games for Brisbane, Gold Coast and Souths, including the 2021 Grand Final for the Rabbitohs, and won three State of Origin series with Queensland. Former Leeds Super League and England half Rob Burrow was diagnosed with MND in 2019. He passed away in 2024.
0: The weather for the capital, mostly clear heading into this evening with light winds and a low of 2 forecast tonight. The chance of frost and fog in the morning, then a sunny day with light winds and a top of 17. On Friday, mostly sunny heading for 18. At the moment, it's 12 degrees at Tuggeranong, 13 at Dixon. ABC News.
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10: It is 13 degrees in the nation's capital and we're set for another chilly night. Getting into the low, ones or twos tomorrow. We'll chat to the Weather Bureau in about half an hour's time to get an update on that. We've also checked in with police for you and there are no major incidents on ACT roads. That's what they're telling us. It's pretty slow going where you would expect it this evening across both Kings and Commonwealth Avenue bridges, of course. Yarralumla, Cotter Road, west out to Molonglo is quite slow. West on Hindmarsh Drive is slower than usual. We've got reports in Woden and also north on Majura Parkway, often slow at this time of night. And you guessed it, north on Garland Drive, just near Palmerston. That's where it's slow.

0: Wangaralli Mudgee New, Georgia Steins Drive, ABC Radio Canberra, Ngunnawalwari Wurundjeri.
1: Coming up very soon, not now, but very soon, as soon as I give you the cue to call, you then need to call through and we'll take a random caller, and then that caller, I'll ask a question in regards to Bangarra. So make sure you can go to the production next Wednesday night. If you get the answer right, the tickets are yours. If you don't, it goes to the next caller. But we're going to wait till all the lines are full and then take a random caller so everyone's in it for a good shot, whether you are listening digital or not, or whether you're fast on the phones or not. So when I give you the cue to call, just give me a buzz. We're going to talk about health now, health and budget, because yesterday on Drive, I spoke to Independent MLA Thomas Emerson for a response to Saul Eslake's report, fiscal report. And obviously the conversation went to big infrastructure projects, but also funding projects are based mainly on money you borrowed and then the implications when it comes to paying interest. But during the chat, Emerson also spoke about how the government should be funding healthcare, given that obviously healthcare makes up a pretty large part of our budget.
2: I don't think that we're investing enough upstream to save money downstream. So it's something that Mr. Eslake raises. The ACT government's probably underinvesting in things like preventative health measures. And because of that, it's being forced to fund more expensive acute services in the health system. So we, you know, our health system's costing us $3 billion a year, which is a huge slice of the budget. But we're constantly hearing about underinvestment in things like community sports, active travel infrastructure, you know, bike lanes, footpaths. We're spending $500,000 a year on food relief. And if people can't access high quality, healthy food, then that is going to have an impact on the hospital system. I'm just wary of using this as a reason to pursue kind of austerity measures. I don't think that's what Canberrans want. And I think ultimately that sort of an approach will cost us more.
1: That is independent member for Currajong. That is Thomas Emerson there. So when we look at how much we're spending on, say, health, which I think we'd all agree is important to have a good health system, is it being spent, as he says, in the wrong areas, or could it be distributed better to get better results? In the last budget, the government invested $2.9 billion into the health sector. Now, after the fiscal report was published yesterday, that amount of investment too, people are sort of asking, okay, well, are we doing it the right way? People like Thomas Emerson. Joining us right now is Dr. Kerry Osh. She's the president of the AMA here in the ACT. Good afternoon.
3: Good afternoon.
1: You heard his comments there. Do you think that the balance of upstream and downstream, if we're using those terms, do you think we have it right in the ACT?
3: I think it's a really, really interesting question to ask, and the answer is always going to be it's complicated, because when we have a limited health system budget, the natural tendency is going to focus on disease management over prevention, with some notable exceptions. And this really comes out because we naturally get drawn to the urgent and important. So, you know, treating cancer, cutting out an appendix, over some of those still really important but not as urgent things and the outcome's never going to be seen in an election cycle, because it's, one, it's not sexy, and two, it's a lot harder to measure. So, but I do think that there's some spaces where, because we are such a small jurisdiction, there is an opportunity to, you know, target, you know, it might be one disease or it might be a couple of smaller processes, and not only be able to implement more population-wide changes, but also be able to measure the effectiveness for that, which gives us that evidence-based idea about what we do next.
1: When you look at certain areas of health where we might not be investing enough upstream, I'm just thinking about things like mental health. Is that an area where, if we did spend the money, that we would have less people presenting to, say, emergency, but also less people in acute situations?
3: Absolutely. And good mental health comes, you know, it starts in childhood, around how do we support kids in the classroom and on the playground. But then also those other factors that contribute to mental health, which we don't necessarily put at the top of our mind, which is about good nutrition, good preventative health measures, so that they're not spending, you know, lots of time off work and unwell. And this is one of the great things about a health system, is that so many of these factors interact. So you could look at something like

0: we could take immunization, falls risk management, and diabetes, and by tackling those three, save millions and millions in the health system. And there are some spaces where the ACT government, I actually think, does a really good job. And for all, the falls risk clinic is one of those examples where, you know, if someone is either identified by their GP or identified themselves as being at an increased risk of falls, and it might be because they have diabetes and they're losing sensation in their feet, or because they're becoming frail due to malnutrition, they can be referred to this service, and they're seen with by a multidisciplinary team, and the potential impact for that for the health system is absolutely massive. So you can, you know, some of the data that I've seen that if you can stop the falls cycle from happening, you can save $150 million a year in your health system. So this is where, you know, we do have a preventative health strategy in the ACT. And it is, you know, I think overall it is not a bad document, but there's, you know, if we look back at the last evaluation in 2022, I believe it was, lots of the respondents who were involved in the evaluation said that they didn't actually feel that it was on track, or that there was adequate funding to ensure that these measures can be implemented. So, you know, it's the same for mental health, to come back to your question, that we have a great suicide prevention strategy nationally, but there is very little funding to actually support that being implemented appropriately.
1: When we, to use Thomas Emerson's term, upstream, what else is upstream? What else is things that you've mentioned a couple of things there, but what are other things that we could be putting more effort into?
0: So I would really love us to improve our immunisation rates. You know, if we can get us up above, back above the benchmark of 95% of kids immunised, so making sure they all have their childhood immunisations. If we can make sure that the flu shot has much more universal coverage, that saves our health system a significant amount of money. Now, right now, we're having conversations about a diphtheria outbreak affecting the Northern Territory, South Australia, Western Australia, and we have not seen that in years. That causes significant childhood illness, hospitalizations, and a huge impact on our healthcare workforce. And it's absolutely preventable with vaccination. And when we look at the data, we can see those childhood vaccination rates are dropping off even in the ACT. Another space is the human papillomavirus cervical cancer prevention. We're again seeing that, you know, by the time people hit that age of 16, they're not necessarily fully vaccinated. So how do we improve those conversations, address so much of the misinformation that's out there around vaccines, and start to say, well, you know, if kids have this vaccine before they're sexually go on to be, you know, sexually active adults, then their risk of contracting, of developing cervical cancer and oral pharyngeal cancers is massively reduced. But you don't get to see the outcome of that until people hit, you know, the later 20s, 30s, 40s, 50s.
1: When we look at the focus here in the ACT at the moment, though, is that on, and because we have the health minister on, of course, and it's something you're passionate about, reducing those wait lists, say for things like colonoscopies. Like that's obviously that, if caught early too, means people don't develop, say, bowel cancer. Is that a good use of putting a lot of money into?
0: Colonoscopy is a great example, but taking that step before that to improve bowel cancer screening rates. So, you know, the data that I was looking at recently is that only 31% of men actually return their bowel cancer screen. It's, you know, and then they can go on to have the colonoscopy. Either, you know, small polyps can be removed before they turn into cancers, or if there is bowel cancer there, then that risk is managed much more effectively if it's caught early. The problem

0: because we've got people with, active inflammatory bowel disease who need their surveillance scopes. We've got wait lists for people who have, gone on to develop such severe osteoarthritis that, using the preventative strategies such as weight loss and accessing, physiotherapy programs like the GLAD program, are no longer effective. So we are constantly facing that battle of resourcing the things that are urgent while not taking our eye off what's important. So I'm looking forward to seeing the next evaluation of our preventative health plan come out, and given that the current plan, I believe, ends around 2025, which is last year, looking at what we want to focus on next. And it might be that we say, let's focus on diabetes, because diabetes affects, not just our sugar levels, but the increases the risk of limb amputations, chronic kidney disease, cardiovascular disease. And for many types of diabetes, addressing it with nutrition and exercise does actually prevent it from going on and becoming a chronic condition.
1: You mentioned before that some of these things are not, to use your word, sexy necessarily.
0: Yeah.
1: Is that because if we're looking, say, to the next budget, is that part of the, some of these things that you're talking about are sort of, I guess, a little bit, maybe they're not so hard for politicians to sell. I mean, do we get caught up in that, that they want the big splashy announcement?
0: I know from my conversations with, with people within the ACT Health Directorate, with our previous Chief Health Officer, there is, and even with the Health Minister herself, there is that desire to prevent. But, what often interests people as voters is how are things going to impact on their life right now. And I absolutely understand that. I want to be out there advocating for my patients to have their surgeries. I want to make sure that they have access to the latest biologicals for their inflammatory arthritis. But we cannot, and this is where primary care is so important, we cannot take our eye off the preventative side, because our health system will not cope in 20 years' time. I mean, it's barely coping now, but you can only imagine, unless we start to address that. How do we make sure that we can all put the 5 serves of veggies on the table each day? And some of that's about what's available in our supermarkets, how much does healthy food cost, but also how do we make sure that parents are supported to be able to, get home from work and not feel absolutely exhausted while they face the fridge and go, okay, what am I going to cook for dinner that my kids will actually eat?
1: Dr. Kerry Ost, thank you so much for your time.
0: Thank you.
1: Kerry Ost is the president of the AMA-ACT, just responding to how you get that balance right, if you can, when it comes to upstream and downstream. Don has called in from Florey. Hi, Don.
2: How are you, Georgia?
1: Good. What was your comment?
2: My comment was, on air, the Minister for Health advised me that the takeover of the Calvary Hospital at $88 million plus 10 to 12 for staff and et cetera would not affect the health services in Canberra. I don't know where the money was going to come from, but she said it wouldn't be impact on the health services. Seems to me that there's a lot of health services the ACT government is now saying have to be scaled back. And I just wonder if paying off what it cost them to take over Calvary is a consequence of that.
1: What are the health services you say have been scaled back, Don?
2: Well, they announced a number of things like support in fitness centres. There were a whole number of issues that were raised just recently that certain health services would no longer be subsidised by the ACT government.
1: Hey, Don, thanks so much for calling in. Don, pointing there to the takeover of Calvary and the implication that might have on the health budget and concerns there. This is 666 ABC Radio Canberra Drive. I'm Georgia Stein. Steve from Rivette, thanks for your text, Steve. Steve says, Georgia and the ABC, the one cohort missed in this conversation is those people with disabilities on the NDIS but who aren't supported by the local ACT government. That says, Steve, do you mean within health services or what was meant to be put in place when people were moved off the NDIS? Send me a text, Steve, 0467922666. Guess what? This is your cue to call. If you would like to win tickets to see Bangarra next Wednesday, call 1300 681 666. How it's going to work is we're going to wait till we've got a number of people on the line. Then we're going to take a random call.

0: caller, and I'll ask you a question. I promise it won't be too tricky. Hopefully you have been listening to the conversation that we had earlier around the Bangarra. But if not, and you know a bit about the production, you'll be fine. So 1300 681 666, or the lines are filling up pretty quick. 1300 681 666 if you'd like to go to Bangarra next Wednesday.
1: Canberra Grandstand with Hannah Walmsley.
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0: If you have just joined us, we are going to give away some tickets for Bangarra in just a few minutes' time. So I've still got a couple of lines free, so you haven't missed out. 1300 681 666. 1300 681 666. Stay on the line. When we've got all the lines taken, we're going to take a random caller, ask them a question in regards to the Bangarra production. If you get it right, double pass is yours for next Wednesday to see this world premiere of this production. I'm going to ask you a little question around it. Hopefully you've been listening to ABC Radio and you're well across it. So that's coming up very soon. I've still got a couple of lines. You haven't missed out.
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0: And you're listening to 666 ABC Radio Canberra. Before we give away these tickets, though, I want to take you live to the Volunteer of the Year Awards, which are being held at Governor House with the Governor-General very soon. Sam Austin will be announcing the Volunteer of the Year. All states and territories have nominated a candidate for the national honour. We're going to find a little bit about the ACT nominee in a moment, but joining us right now is Jean Guise. She is the CEO of Volunteering ACT. Hello.
7: Hello, and thank you for having me.
0: Oh, you're so welcome. I wish I could be there. Tell me, what's it like? What's the atmosphere like at the moment?
7: It's electric and there's total pandemonium. So those two things in combination, everybody is just going through security and arriving now. So there's about 150, 200 guests coming through for the inaugural Australian Volunteer of the Year Awards. And we're pretty pleased to be able to tell you a little bit about our candidate.
0: Yes, please. So this is the first time that all the states' nominees have gone up against each other.
7: Absolutely. So we've been running the ACT Volunteer of the Year for about 30 years, the other states varying, lengths of time as well. But we just decided collectively as the volunteering peak bodies that it was time really to put together a national award. And of course, it made most sense for us all to put forward our state and territory Volunteer of the Year. So all of those candidates automatically represent their own state in tonight's award ceremony. Need to be handed out by the Governor General any moment now.
0: It's like the Eurovision, except it's the volunteers. So who's our contestant or our nominee?
7: And look, very disappointed about the Eurovision outcome, but tonight an Australian will win, so that's an excellent outcome. Trish Carling is the ACT nominee. Trish has been volunteering for 30 years at Claire Holland House. So she's done a number of other volunteering roles around that, including in the motor neuron disease clinic and support group, but she was put forward by her friend and fellow volunteer last year for our Volunteer of the Year Awards, and we just couldn't look past somebody who has spent 30 years of their lives giving back her compassion and her warmth to terminally ill patients and their families at Claire Holland. And so it puts chills up my spine every time I talk about Trish, and every time we get the chance to engage with her. She is an extraordinary human being, and call me biased, but I think really she should win. And that's not to take away anything from the other nominees, because they're all outstanding in their own right. But if there is a woman that could represent Canberra tonight, it is Trish Carling. So I hope everyone out there can cross their fingers for her.
0: Absolutely. But it's not like one of those shows where you can vote. You just got to sit back and hope. Besides, obviously, the fact that someone will become the inaugural National Volunteer of the Year, there's also just being able to go to Government House and I guess have that experience of being there too. And I imagine these people give so much of their time to other people. Maybe just being spoilt for a night is a bit of a gift too.
7: And they were, well, I spent the entire day with them. We've taken them for a little tour of Canberra, which has been lovely. And they're all the sort of people that when you tell them that they're Volunteer of the Year, they're quite shocked and think that there's been a mistake, which is just so lovely and talks to how humble and giving these people are. But they are feeling really spoiled and they're feeling really special. And so it was important to us that if we were to do the National Award, that it had to be at Government House and it had to be the Governor General handing it out. So that, you know, has sort of, we had to get all of those ducks in a row. And so tonight is it.
0: Well, I hope it goes so well. And we might even try and get an update on one of the other programs might tomorrow. And maybe even we can see how the night went. Thanks so much.
7: Thanks for having me, Georgia. Thanks. Bye-bye.
0: Bye-bye. That is Jean Aguiz. She is from Volunteering ACT, where she is the CEO. Sorry, I think I said her name incorrectly, her surname, and I've known her for a long time earlier, so apologies for that. Right now, though, I'm going to take a random caller. I'm going to take a random caller to see if they know the answer to win these Bangarat tickets. So who can I take? Michael from Isabella Plains, hello.
6: Hello, how you going?
0: I'm good, how are you? Have you been to a Bangarat production before?
6: No, but I'd love to take my daughter.
0: Oh, is she likes dance or?
6: Oh, she loves dance. Well, she loves it.
0: It's a good one to go to. Dance, an amazing Indigenous dance company, but also to a world premiere. Were you listening to the interview earlier?
6: No, unfortunately, I was taking her to a dance.
0: Oh, no. Oh, Michael. Gosh, now I feel really nervous. Okay, so the question is, Michael, the question is, at this production, which is called Sheltering, how many productions are within that production? So how many different productions are within the Sheltering or Sheltering?
6: Can I say three?
0: Well, you can say three, and if you say three, that means you've won. So, Michael, well done.
6: Oh, yay.
0: Was that a guess?
6: No.
0: Oh, you knew? Oh. Well done. Well, well done. What's your daughter's name?
6: Juliet.
0: And is she in her dance class now?
6: Yes, she is.
0: So when she comes out, you're going to tell her the good news?
6: Yes, I am.
0: Oh, excellent. Well, it's next Wednesday night. I'm going to pop you on hold and congratulations. You're heading along to go see Sheltering. I'd love to hear how it goes. So we might give you a call next week.
6: Fantastic.
0: Thank you. That is Michael from Isabella Plains. Didn't hear the interview because he was taking his daughter to dance class, but he's going to take her along to see Sheltering, the Bangarat production. I'm so sorry to all those people who missed out, but it was fantastic. We had all the lines full and the team just took a random caller who happened to be Michael from Isabella Plains. This is 666 ABC Radio Canberra Drive.
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0: Roads are clear of any major incidents, so that's good news. We're going to take you to the ABC newsroom in just a moment. After that, we'll find out what's happening, weather, what you can expect, which is sunshine and maybe some cold nights for the most part. We'll see if there's any sort of changes in the long-range weather forecast. And then after that, I have to be really honest, I sometimes just need to watch something that's far removed from what's happening, I guess, in the greater world, maybe politics, maybe it's the news, spend a lot of time in it. And I imagine you do too, listening to ABC Radio. So then I've got a few shows that fit that bill where they still are interesting and informative, but maybe I can just sort of relax and sit back a bit and maybe sometimes watch other people go through something like a renovation. With all the money struggles and the pain, and you're sitting on the couch and you're hoping they don't do something or you're hoping they do something. I'm talking about Restoration Australia, of course, and I'm very excited because there's a new series back on. And there is actually one that's in our region as part of this series. So we're going to chat to the host, Anthony Burke, who's an architecture expert, about Restoration Australia and also about the hope. These people go in with these limited budgets and just hope to restore something and maybe leave it in a better place and maybe lead a legacy. So we'll be chatting about that as well. That and Stanley Tucci's new series are like on my watch list for the next month or so. This is ABC Radio Canberra Drive. We were talking earlier about a team that you have followed through thick and thin and you are not giving up. So many St Kilda supporters. Margaret in Narrabundah says, Georgia, Carlton supporters never give up. No, apparently not. Neither does St Kilda, for that matter. Someone else says, Coventry City waiting 25 years for them to return to the EPL as they won Championship League this year. It's been a rough road as the club was close to folding, going down to the fourth division. Wow. Yeah, that's a true fan, holding on through all of that. It is time for news headlines with Jennifer Sexton.
8: Thanks, Georgia. Making news. The Prime Minister has flown to Alice Springs to meet with the family of Kumanjai Little Baby. The 5-year-old girl was allegedly murdered after being abducted from an Aboriginal town camp last month. Anthony Albanese says he's told the girl's mother and grandparents that the nation stands with them. The Central Australian Aboriginal Congress says the Northern Territory is struggling with workforce shortages in the face of an ongoing diphtheria outbreak. More than 220 cases have been recorded across the country so far this year, with the majority in the NT and WA. The federal government has committed almost $7 million to address safety in 17 locations across Canberra under the Black Spot Funding Program, including widening the intersection of Hindmarsh Drive and Yamba Drive in Garran. Russia's leader says his country's ties with China have reached an unprecedented level during a state visit to Beijing, days after China's leader hosted the US president. Ukrainian officials say at least 2 people have been killed and 19 others injured, including 3 children, in fresh Russian attacks. Pedophile former magistrate Peter Liddy will be released from jail when his sentence expires next month, despite an ongoing South Australian government bid to keep him in prison indefinitely. The ACT Supreme Court has ordered Canberra's Hellenic Club to compensate a woman after a cracked tile in the club's foyer caused her to trip and injure herself on her way to play bingo in November 2020. And in Super Rugby Pacific, Alan Alalatoa will play his 150th match for the Brumbies this weekend in their clash with the New South Wales Waratahs. A full weather wrap coming up in a moment and more news at 6 o'clock.
9: Hello, Samantha Donovan here on PM at 5 past 6. Governments mobilising to stop the spread of diphtheria. It's broken out in the NT and 3 states. Also, business groups ramping up their attacks on the federal government's tax reforms. And a Melbourne teenager becomes the youngest Australian to climb Mount Everest.
10: There's a lot of risk. It's very real. But she was very determined and very motivated to do this. So, you know, we're extremely proud of what she's done.
9: I hope you'll join me for PM just after the 6 o'clock news.
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0: Still sitting on 13 degrees, that's set to get colder overnight. We'll chat to the Bureau of Meteorology in just a moment. According to ACT Policing, no major incidents on the road, so that's good news. It is slow going where you would expect it, so in parks across Kings and Commonwealth Avenue bridges, Palmerston to Ongungarland Drive, Majura, just heading north on the Majura Parkway, and in Woden west on Hindmarsh Drive. But other than that, it doesn't look too bad this evening. If you see something else I don't know about, please give me a call on 1300 681 666. Joining us, I think the first time on Drive, perhaps, from the Weather Bureau is Afreen Hussain. Good evening.
12: Good evening, Georgia. How are you?
0: I'm good. Can you tell us what's going to happen overnight weather-wise in the ACT?
12: Yeah, it's going to be quite similar to what we saw last night. So expecting a clear and dry night with a cold and frosty morning tomorrow morning, so quite similar to this morning. So expecting temperatures to be around 1 to 2 degrees before a clear and mostly sunny day, temperatures getting 17 to 18 degrees in the day.
0: Then heading in to Friday?
12: Yeah, so these clear conditions are associated with a high-pressure system moving across the southeast of the country, so it'll keep things fairly cloud-free and stable over the next few days. So expecting a similar trend with temperatures in the high teens and the day falling to single digits in the mornings for the rest of the week. And then later in the weekend or early next week, there is a cold front approaching, so expecting some showers to develop and a drop in temperatures next week with those colder conditions behind that front.
0: Drop in daytime temperatures, not a drop in nighttime temperatures, hopefully, not a drop in the minimums.
12: Yeah.
0: Okay. Hey, thanks so much. It's been great chatting to you. Thank you.
12: No worries. Thanks.
0: Thank you. That's Afreen Hussain there from the Bureau of Meteorology, where she's a duty forecaster. So, yes, a colder front next week, but that's the maximums as opposed to the minimums. At least that's what it looks like at the moment. 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I don't know what it is about home renovation shows, but I love them, particularly ones like Grand Design or Restoration Australia. There's something in watching someone have a dream and

going along for the ride but not having to pay the bills that they are or do the stress as well. But there's also something just quite noble about people trying to conserve heritage, our heritage here in Australia. So we'll be chatting to the host of Restoration Australia very soon on ABC Radio Canberra. Is there a show that you're loving at the moment? Because Restoration Australia and Stanley Tucci's new Italy series, they're like on my most urgent watch list, but maybe you have something else that you're loving that you want to recommend. 046792266 or 1300 681666. This is Savage Garden.

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0: If I'm sounding particularly chipper of late, it's because two of my favourite TV shows are back just in time for the colder months. The ultimate comfort TV, Food and Architecture, pretty much sums me up. Stanley Tucci's back.

0: in Italy, and ABC's Restoration Australia, where I get to watch the struggle of restoring a heritage property from the comfort of the couch without any of the hard work. Absolute bliss. The first episode of the new season is on this Thursday, and joining me is architecture expert Professor Anthony Burke. Hi.
1: Hi, Georgia.
0: Not Stanley, but I've got Anthony.
1: Oh, hey, I'll take that. Great to talk to you.
0: There's something about it, though, don't you think? I know it's not just me because I've got my mum's very excited. I've got lots of friends that we talk about. There's something about watching someone else do a big building project that you're not involved in.
1: Oh, look, they're both comfort food, right? Watching people eat and then watching people build. I don't know. It's all good. There's something really great about seeing people go through this ride. And I think the part about it that we all kind of get caught up in, even though we kind of know the formula, is that you know, there's all this nuance and we're kind of a bit expert at this now. We kind of know what to look for between the cracks and all these things. We've got our opinions about how long it should take, even if we know it's going to take longer. So, you know, all of these things, we're kind of a semi-expert audience now. And I think that just gets us more involved, not less.
0: And you feel judgy. I try not to be judgy, but sometimes I think, why have they made that decision? And you're an expert. Do you sit back and go, oh, no?
1: Yeah, all the time. Oh, yes, absolutely, 100%. I mean, I sort of take the position, look, and I've learned this from teaching at university. I think people benefit from positive comments. Like they benefit from the positive critique. They'll do more of something you say is good rather than going in there with a sledgehammer and saying, that's terrible, why would you do that? So you don't go in there like that because then they sort of get all sort of like defensive and they stop doing anything. So I try and be a bit more on the positive side. But having said that, I do walk through some of these houses and go, oh, that was an absolute nightmare decision, that one.
0: I have to say, after watching Grand Designs for a long time with Kevin McLeod, you could tell sometimes, like you just see this thing, the face, and they wouldn't necessarily cut that. And I'm trying to learn your tells.
1: I'm not going to give them away. I'm keeping them to myself, Georgia.
0: Let's talk about this season because you really spread far and wide. What's the first episode?
1: So the first episode is Berrumbul, and it's a huge estate in southwestern Victoria, down in Wycliffe, done in 1864, a kind of rags-to-riches emigre story. Scottish gentleman, Mr. Moffat, he came over here, laboured, you know, did the whole stuff with, you know, sheep and all the rest, and then built this empire. And actually, he died on a ship coming back from the UK somewhere around Sri Lanka, I read at one point, at around the age of 54. Anyway, long story short, he built this kind of big situation. And this whole estate is kind of, as you can imagine, sort of falling apart, too big to manage, don't know what to do with it. This family, Neil and Jane, they came in with their boys, came in and said, right, let's take on this project from Melbourne. And they did it. And they were such champions. They loved the story. And I think that's what motivated them, even though this big house, the house is big enough that you can literally play cricket in the hallway. Like it's that big. So like they take on this sort of mammoth task and they've done such a faithful and an honest and kind of authentic kind of restoration for the build. And it was heroic. Yeah.
0: There's something about it, like what stops someone, because often at the beginning there's this thing and they've got this plan, as you said, and the time frame and the money. But money's a big one, isn't it? Like often that's where people come undone.
1: Well, it is. It is and it isn't. You know, I think the thing here is, though, this is not the housing conversation we're having around interest rates and stuff. This is not real estate that we're talking about. This is our national story. That's what we're really talking about. So I think this whole conversation is cultural and it exceeds the money thing. So people aren't buying these houses so they can flip them. Mm. They're buying them so that they can have an adventure, so they can make a contribution, so they can give a little back, so they can do something worth while. And I think that really comes through in the homeowners that we meet.
0: No, I meant the budget, though. I mean, I often just see that they've got these grand ideas and then they just run out of money.
1: Well, they do, but then I think
0: or the will.
1: That's true. The will, probably the will more than anything. No, the money's right. There are limits on what one can do.
0: Yeah.
1: But I think, again, because these are longer term propositions, the budget is a question which is like, all right, well, how do we kind of navigate this? It's not like there is some golden number that has to be hit. Even though we might have a certain pot of money to work on, that means they might push something further down the road. This is not like a normal house built. In that sense, you know, there is something bigger at stake. So the money's important, but, you know, it's not the be all and end all.
0: It's also something else you touched on before when you spoke about this family too, that a lot of the time these restorations are for people to live in, to be a family home.
1: Yes.
0: So they've got to make compromises, don't they? Because they want to live in a place that's fit for them to live.
1: I think that's part of the whole jeopardy. How do these historic periods, now and then, how do they kind of reconcile and be true to each other as much as true to themselves?

0: And that's the kind of the jeopardy of the whole story, really. And you're absolutely right. No one wants to live in a house that was built in 1886 and have no heating and no fresh water or whatever it is. So you've got to bring it up to standard for all sorts of, you know, sensible as well as sort of historic reasons. But I think the thing there is that that's exactly what brings to light all the differences that make the history valuable, that show us what life was like back then and how far we've come maybe, or, you know, the different ways of thinking about certain things, like how does the family eat together, just for example, you know, like that. They're really interesting things to think about in terms of kind of a cultural sort of, I guess, equation.
1: I'd have to change the name, Anthony, to like Adaptive Reuse Australia instead of like Restoration Australia.
0: I don't mind that, actually. There's definitely something in that. Maybe that's our next show. We'll do Adaptive Reuse.
1: I'll definitely watch that one too. But maybe just not in the month of May. You mentioned before the time thing. Do you have a time limit for how long you follow the projects? Like, do you say, okay, it needs to be done in this amount of time, or can you not do that?
0: No, well, for anyone who's listening, who's thinking about going on the show, yes, we have a definite time frame in which we must finish filming because there are deadlines that need to be delivered to. Having said that, we do our very best to work with the homeowners to give them the space that they need, plus some generous overage, if you like. But having with that in mind, the constraints around the building environment at the moment, the cost of materials, the labour supply, all these things, the external factors are making the builds harder and harder, not easier and easier. So those timelines are getting pushed and pushed and pushed from directions which you just can't predict. I mean, who would have predicted the oil situation we'd be in right now, for example, and the cost of PVC plumbing? You know, like it's out of the blue. So we do our best and we kind of make as many accommodations as possible, but we don't always finish where we hope to finish, he says cryptically.
1: There's one in this season that's not finished. That's what I'm taking from that.
0: Oh, I can neither confirm nor deny that rumour.
1: And just finally, though, you've been doing this for a little while now, and of course you lecture and you do other things, and great podcast too if people haven't listened to any of the stuff you've done on radio as well. But the other thing too is that I wonder if there's something you pick up from all these different people that ties them together. Do you think, like, is there one thing that makes them take on a project like this?
0: Oh, that's a really good question. What's the link between them? I think there's probably two things that are different sides of the same coin. One is that they are sort of naive optimists. At the outset, idealists, actually, is probably the best word. They really have a bigger idea in mind of why they're doing this, and they lean into that and they say, that's worth doing. The other side of it is, I think this is sort of very genuine sense of wanting to give a little back somehow. You know, this isn't a selfish thing. This is something which is about a bigger picture. And that sort of generosity, I think, is common for all of our homeowners, and it's really powerful, actually.
1: It's so great. There's going to be another season, isn't there? It's not going anywhere.
0: We're working on the next season already. I can tell you that.
1: Any Canberra homes in there?
0: There might be. Maybe. Yes. Two, in fact.
1: Very
0: one.
1: Cagey today. Two, did you say?
0: No, there's one. I'm thinking of in particular. There's a great Canberra modern story that's, we've got to tell that story.
1: Absolutely. Hey, thanks. Yeah. It's been so great chatting to you again. Thanks so much.
0: Brilliant, George. Talk to you soon.
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1: Very soon we'll find out what's in store for you on your television and your radio, of course. A listener says, Georgia, northbound lanes on the parkway are a standstill from Cotter Road. We'll try and find out what's causing that.

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0: A big thank you to the listener who asked why it is a standstill on the Tuggeranong Parkway northbound lanes from Cotter Road. We have just checked in with ACT Policing, so thanks so much for the tip. There has been a two-car collision northbound on Tuggeranong Parkway just near the Glenlock interchange. Now, the cars are blocking the road at the moment. There are two trucks apparently on the way, tow trucks. Police are asking people to avoid the area. So sorry for those listeners who are already stuck in there, but yes, two-car collision northbound the Tuggeranong Parkway. The lanes are blocked. It might be that way for a little while they wait on the tow trucks. 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But while you are stuck in traffic, if you are, let's find out what's coming up in your evening. Joining me is Greg Jennett, who'll be on the TV tonight.
2: G'day, Georgia. Sounds a bit messy out there tonight.
0: Yeah, I just did the roads are looking all good. Never say that. Yeah, and then no, they didn't look so good. And Emma Crowe, of course, will be your evening's presenter. Hi, Emma. Oh, have I got Emma? Hang on 1 second. Emma, I've got you now. Hello.
3: Hello.
0: Yeah, hello. She's hi, lost Emma. In the ether momentarily.
3: The roads are sounding like Sydney there.
2: Yeah.
3: Very familiar.
2: We used to pride ourselves on never being like that, but not so much.
0: As someone who's lived in both Sydney and Canberra, we're not there yet. Yeah, okay. We're okay. Hey, Emma, what have you got in store for us?
3: Oh, so much. Would you like to know about the what would you do Wednesday scenario? I think that's always a good one to
0: start. Because Greg and I always start quaking when Renee Crosh does this.
2: Tremble.
0: Go for it.
3: Okay. So you've got a ute. And you've got some skills and you're quite handy and you have lots of friends and you're a nice person and you like to help when you can. But you're starting to notice that the only time you hear from certain friends is when they want some help moving something or some help fixing something. And you're starting to feel a little bit used. How do you say no to the friend wanting help in a way that preserves the friendship and doesn't leave you feeling guilty? That's our little dilemma tonight.
2: That is difficult, isn't it? I mean, if you've moved them three times already, you can say three was enough. You filled your quota.
0: Yeah, I think that as someone who definitely relies on people helping me because I'm not very good handy with stuff, so they'll come and fix something, but then I'll cook them a meal. We all have our skills.
3: That's right.
0: Yeah, so I feel like a hypocrite if I say don't do it.
2: As long as it's reciprocated in some way, it kind of balances out, I suppose.
0: I would never ask a friend to help me move house, though.
2: No.
3: No.
0: No. It's horrible. I hate moving. Well, I wouldn't put someone else through.
3: My brother-in-law has an actual truck and he helped us, but that was a lot.
0: I think if someone offers, that's different.
2: Well, wait, Georgia. When your children become young adults, I regret to inform you, but you will be involved in multiple moves. I'm sure you will.
0: They told me yesterday, the two oldest ones, that they're not moving out, Greg, so I don't think it's going to happen.
3: too good there. The other thing we're going to do tonight in the quiz, when you ring and play the quiz, what were you doing when you were 18? Because an 18-year-old has summited Everest this morning. Bianca Adler is the youngest Australian to reach summit of Mount Everest. Her second attempt. She already tried it last year when she was 17. So she's made the top of Everest. And I was just wondering, what were you doing when you were 18 and when did you peak? She's literally peaked, right?
2: Exactly.
0: Also, when you think as a parent, you worry about your children, particularly when they're 18, going out and drinking. But her dad's got a different type of worry.
2: Yeah.
0: He's like, I just wanted to get down safely.
2: Then again, I suppose you could look at it in the lens that says, well, you'll never be fitter or healthier than you will around that stage of your life. So go for it.
3: Parents went with her. So parents went, her mum went to base camp and dad went up to camp too with her. And then like, off you go. It's like, send your kid up to the shops, watch them to the corner and then see them wander off. Imagine that's off to Everest. But yeah, what were you doing when you were 18 and when did you peak?
2: Good question.
0: That will be a wild ride, those answers, Emma. Hey, thanks so much. Have a great show. That's Emma Crowe, of course, with Evenings for the ACT and New South Wales. Greg Jennett, what have you got in store?
2: Well, I think I mentioned last night, Georgia, that we would have a story, and we did, on the diphtheria outbreak. Well, it's only getting worse, and now it's very much in the gaze of the federal government that's working overtime to push a

0: national vaccination drive, because the official number of cases, I think around the time we spoke yesterday, was about a 150 or 130. It's now at 220 and is expected to further increase in the days and weeks ahead. So it's getting coordinated attention and responses from state, territory, and now the federal government. So we'll look at where that's likely to go. That's where it is now, but probably will get worse. The ACT budget is addressing staff shortages that are very well known in the ambulance and fire services. There is still some argument around the edges about whether we have the full complement yet, and whether we have the physical facilities, that is the stations, in place to house them. But we'll get an update on what's coming down the pipe in the ACT budget. Mm. And then federally, the Albanese government is fighting still a rear guard action by startup entrepreneurs against capital gains tax changes. And also the New South Wales Premier, Chris Minns, he kind of weighed in a little today, unhappy with the marginal tax rates on income tax side. So sort of suggesting, no, he wasn't endorsing the Angus Taylor coalition position at all, but he certainly thought there was more that the federal government could do on income tax relief.
1: Mm. Interesting talking to economists, though. And I mean, they're sort of saying that some of the accusations are not founded, you know, like they won't be worth something.
0: Sure. Yeah.
1: Misinformation,
0: or was the word disinformation is something that Jim Chalmers said today. I can't remember which word he used, but one of those two. And it's certainly selective. I think some of the information being presented is not complete, if not factually inaccurate. But, you know, it's they argue that people have an attention span on social media of about 30 seconds. You can't go into the complexity. So this is how we're going to present the argument that somehow Anthony Albanese via a meme is taking a 47% stake in my business, and it resonates with people, apparently.
1: It's also interesting, I think, this debate around what is a fairer tax system, because if you are being told you're going to be paying more, then you might think that's not fair, but other people might think that's actually should have been paying that in the first place.
0: It's actually not a bad debate to
1: have. It's an interesting debate, because it depends how you're going to come out at the end of it, isn't it?
0: Yeah, we're not just having simplistic pre-election giveaways. This budget, for good or bad, has generated a substantive tax debate, first by the government, but then also from this indexation proposal that the coalition's come out with. So probably overdue, I think you could say.
1: Yeah. Good to have a debate. Hey, Greg Janet, thanks so much.
0: Good on you. Thanks.
1: He'll be on your TV screens tonight. We just got to talk about traffic again.
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1: If you are sitting in a car on the Tuggeranong Parkway heading northbound, you think it's slower than usual. That may be because there's been a two-car collision just near the Glenlock interchange. Now, the cars are blocking the road. Tow trucks are on the way. Police have said the best thing to do is avoid the area if that's possible for you to do so. Obviously, if you're already on the Tuggeranong Parkway, that's tricky. But if you're listening to me as you jump in the car to head home and that's the way you were going, if you're able to take a different way, not on the Tuggeranong Parkway, there's been a two-car collision northbound near the Glenlock interchange. Cars remain on the road. They're just waiting on the tow truck. So, yes, take care. But if you're wondering what's happening, that could well be why your trip home is already a little bit slower. Thanks so much for your being a part of Drive or your text. Congratulations, though, to the person who took out the double pass for Bangarra. He'll be taking his daughter along. So I hope you really enjoy it. We've got plenty of other things to give away right across the station. There's beanies, there's hats, and on Drive, there's going to be caps very soon, which is exciting. News time.
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3: 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We've got the scenario. You tell us what you would do in it.
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4: Good evening. Jennifer Sexton with ABC News. Six more Australian women with links to Islamic State look likely to leave a Syrian camp with their children and grandchildren to return to Australia within days. Matthew Doran has more.
5: We know that there is one woman in this cohort who will not be travelling, and that is the individual who is subject to a temporary exclusion order from

0: the Australian government banning their travel, but the children involved in that family will, we understand, be moving with the broader group. There is this uncertainty about the exact timing of it. That is still to be arranged there, and while camp officials are telling the ABC explicitly that they are not aware of any moves at this point, clearly this is spreading through the local community. Other camp officials and members of the Syrian government bureaucracy are saying that this is imminent.
1: The federal government is continuing to defend its overhaul of the capital gains tax discount amid criticism from some within the small business sector. From July 2027, the government plans to replace the current 50% CGT discount with a new discount based on inflation. Assistant Treasurer Daniel Molino insists 90% of small businesses won't be impacted at all by the changes and says there's a lot of big wins in the budget for the sector.
2: If we look at the budget overall, we can see that there are a number of benefits that apply to all small businesses. So finally, a government has acted and made the instant asset write-off permanent. This has been something small business has been calling for a long time.
1: The Prime Minister has flown to Alice Springs to meet with the family of Kumanjayi Little Baby. The five-year-old girl was allegedly murdered after being abducted from an Aboriginal town camp last month. Anthony Albanese says he told the girl's mother and grandparents that the nation stands with them. The Northern Territory's chief health officer says lockdowns are not being considered to manage the outbreak of diphtheria. More than 220 cases of the bacterial disease have been recorded so far this year, the vast majority in the Northern Territory and Western Australia. Chief Health Officer Paul Burgess says overcrowded housing is a major contributor to the outbreak and lockdowns are not necessary.
3: This is very different to COVID. Those measures were appropriate with a virus disease that we did not know about. This is a disease we do know about, albeit one that was very common last century, and this is very readily treated with antibiotics and also vaccine as a preventive measure.
1: Fear is spreading across parts of the Democratic Republic of Congo as Ebola cases and deaths grow. More than 130 people are suspected to have died from the disease, and there have been 542 suspected cases, according to Congolese health authorities. Residents in the Central African country have begun wearing face masks while calling for stronger protections against the outbreak. This motorbike driver in the east of the DRC says he's worried not just for himself, but also his family.
4: I'm afraid of bringing the disease home to my family because I spend the whole day transporting people. I'm afraid of dying. That's what scares me so much.
1: Shipping data indicates that two Chinese tankers laden with 4 million barrels of oil have passed through the Strait of Hormuz. Only a handful of vessels have transited the waterway in recent days, but spurred by more optimism from the White House, the successful passage has encouraged a slight fall in oil prices. US President Donald Trump insists a peace deal with Iran is close, though he stresses that any agreement would prohibit Iran acquiring nuclear weapons. To finance, and the share market has slid back after strong gains, losing 1.25%. The All Ords is down 112 points. The dollar's buying 71 US cents. In the NRL, Canberra Raiders coach Ricky Stewart is hoping State of Origin selection sharpens the skills of Ethan Strange and Hudson Young. The Raiders will be without Strange and Young in tomorrow night's clash with the Dolphins at Canberra Stadium. Dane Laurie's been picked at 5'8", and NRL debutant Jordan Uta chosen for the bench to fill the gap. Stewart says it's a short-term sacrifice.
5: I always say that having any young player, or any player, to that matter of playing representative football, they always come back a different player. I know Ethan and Hudson over the years, they've always returned back to their club football hungrier and a better player.
1: Canberra's weather mostly clear tonight with a low of 2 forecast. The chance of frost and fog in the morning, then a sunny day with light winds and a top of 17. At the moment, it's 10 degrees at Tuggeranong and 12 at Dixon. ABC News.
6: Good evening and welcome to PM. I'm Samantha Donovan, coming to you from the lands of the Wurundjeri people of the Kulin Nation in Melbourne. Tonight, government's mobilising to stop the spread of diphtheria in the NT and three states. Also, business groups ramping up their attacks on the federal government's tax reforms, and a Melbourne teenager becomes the youngest Australian to climb Mount Everest.
7: There's a lot of risk, it's very real, but she was so very determined and very motivated to do this. So, you know, we're extremely proud of what she's done.
6: First this evening, the federal government is preparing a support package to help states and territories manage Australia's biggest outbreak of diphtheria in decades. Diphtheria is a highly contagious bacterial infection that's treated with antibiotics, but it can be deadly. There are two types of infection. One affects the nose, throat and airways, and the other, the skin. The disease was thought to have been largely eradicated from this country, but more than 220 cases have now been confirmed, mainly in the Northern Territory and Western Australia, but also in South Australia and Queensland. Infectious disease experts are declaring the outbreak a failure of public health policy. Here's Bridget Fitzgerald.
8: Diphtheria is a serious bacterial infection. It's highly contagious and can be fatal. And despite the fact there is a vaccine to protect against it, case numbers are at their highest level in decades. Health Minister Mark Butler says there have been more than 220 recorded this year.
9: To put that in context, we've been recording case numbers nationally for about 35 years, and this, by a very big distance, is the biggest outbreak of diphtheria we've ever seen.
8: The majority of the cases are in the Northern Territory and Northern WA. There are about five or six cases each in South Australia and in Queensland. Mark Butler says the Commonwealth is working with states and territories on a coordinated response.
9: We're working very hard with the NT government in particular, where the outbreak is centred, on how we can continue to support them. I expect to finalise a package of support over the course of today that will largely focus on vaccination. We know if adults, and this is largely an outbreak centred on adults, if adults have their booster rates, they have very high protection, very highly effective protection against this outbreak. So more vaccines, a surge work. Workforce is part of the package that we'll be finalising over the course of today, working closely with the NT government and with the Aboriginal controlled sector, because this is overwhelmingly an outbreak being experienced by Indigenous Australians in the NT.
8: Diphtheria can cause respiratory illness or an infection of the skin, which can present as ulcers. It can be fatal, and there's been one suspected death associated with this outbreak so far. But given Australia's well-established diphtheria immunisation program, public health experts say an outbreak of this scale is cause for alarm and hints to a broader failure of our health system.
10: So the simple answer to that is yes.
8: Dr. Matt Mason is a senior lecturer in nursing at the University of the Sunshine Coast. He's an expert in the management of infectious diseases.
10: We have to be careful that we're not pointing fingers at the wrong parts of the public health system. So I think this is a public health failure at a very broad Commonwealth and state level, where we haven't actually targeted the right support to communities, the right support to vaccination programs broadly across the country.
8: Dr. Mason says there are a number of factors that have led to this point, including failing to keep across waning vaccine rates, vaccine hesitancy, and poor resourcing. He says the outbreak raises questions about why communities have been let down, but also shows how to stop it happening again.
10: That P word, prevention, is exactly where we failed here. It's not unforeseeable that when you have a reduction in vaccine uptake and a waning immunity that you're going to have outbreaks. You know, look at measles across the globe. These are similar sort of things that we're dealing with. So what we've got now is we are spending money on a response that we wouldn't needed to have done if we had done prevention well. Outbreaks of infectious diseases and other illnesses in remote Aboriginal communities are not unheard of. We've been dealing with a syphilis outbreak of a national concern for a number of years now. Again, it's about providing community-led, culturally safe programs that are about prevention. So we need to fund those activities.
8: South Australia's Health Minister Blair Boyer says there are a number of challenges.
11: In some cases, it is because vaccination rates have dropped, and we know that we are dealing with a lot of misinformation and disinformation that is out there around vaccinations and, you know, their level of success and whether or not they are safe to use. And that has a real world effect out there for people.
8: If you suspect you may have diphtheria or have come into contact with a confirmed case, contact your local doctor or health provider. Adults in high-risk populations such as Aboriginal and Torres Strait Islander Australians and some health workers should get a booster vaccine every 5 years.
6: Bridget Fitzgerald with that report. More than a week since delivering its budget, the federal government continues to deflect criticism of its proposed tax changes. 40 young business leaders under the age of 40 have signed a letter to the Prime Minister urging him to carve out small businesses from the plan to cut the capital gains tax discount. The Shadow Treasurer, Tim Wilson, has described the budget as, quote, an earthquake that will require a substantial clean-up job. And on top of all that, the government has also had to fend off criticism of its tax policies from an unlikely source, as Rachel Mealy reports.
12: Jason Andrew knows a thing or two about entrepreneurs. He's an entrepreneur himself, a chartered accountant and the managing director of the Arbor Group.
13: I'm a business owner, I have clients who are entrepreneurs and also advise on tax and accounting. So I guess I probably know a little bit more than the average, I guess, voter when it comes to tax policy and the impact on Australian business owners.
12: Jason Andrew says he watched last week's budget with interest.
13: I actually support the changes around negative gearing and the CGT changes regarding residential property. But what I was absolutely blindsided by was the same broad brush treatment across other asset classes, primarily productive assets such as small businesses and shares, which was very surprising to me and I think a lot of the business community across Australia.
12: He's one of the 40 Australian business leaders aged under 40 who've written to the Prime Minister to talk him out of removing the capital gains tax discount from those productive asset investments.
13: It just feels inequitable and it doesn't provide the right incentives nor promote the right behaviour that we really need in this country, which is to put more capital into productive assets.
12: Now the government says it's considering a carve-out for the owners of startups. Andrew Charlton is the Assistant Technology Minister.
11: Well, this is what the Treasurer has said, that he recognised that not after the budget, he recognised it before the budget. In black and white in the budget, he put an example there showing that startups are different. And he's in the process of consulting on those changes.
12: The opposition is moving to harness the anger of the small business community over the government's planned changes. In an address to the National Press Club, Shadow Treasurer Tim Wilson summed it up like this.
14: Last Tuesday night, Australia was hit with an economic earthquake and its epicentre was Canberra.
12: He says a coalition government would legislate a new Small Business Act that creates a pathway for small business to provide feedback on every new law.
14: Our message to those targeted by this budget is simple. The self-starters are what built this country, and we are going to back you in to be its future. You work, you risk, you should get ahead.
12: For the government, criticism of its budget and its tax policies is expected from the Shadow Treasurer. But today, criticism also came from an unlikely source, the New South Wales Labor Premier Chris Minns, who said the federal government was failing to address bracket creep, which occurs when inflation pushes wage earners into a higher tax bracket.
15: Well, look, I mean, whether it's in this budget or it's in the future, we do need to make sure that we're doing everything we can to hand more money back to working Australians. And by working Australians specifically, I mean those that earn an income and derive most of their income from their salary. And the top marginal rate of 47%, as I said in Parliament last week, you're working Monday, Tuesday and half of Wednesday for yourself and then Wednesday, Thursday and Friday for the government. That's, it's a tough burden for a lot of families to hit.
12: The Treasurer, Jim Chalmers, hit back at the blow from his own side.
16: Well, first of all, that's not how marginal tax rates work. Second of all, this is a government which is cutting taxes for every Australian worker. One of the problems with our tax system right now is it's out of whack. It doesn't reward work sufficiently, which is why we're cutting taxes five times in three different ways. And the treatment of people who earn their income from assets has become out of whack as well. And so we're taking some difficult decisions to fix that.
6: The Federal Treasurer, Jim Chalmers, that report from Rachel Mealy. In Beijing, the Russian President, Vladimir Putin, has told his Chinese counterpart that the partnership of their two countries

0: equally spectacular display. The red carpet rolled out quite literally, as it was for Donald Trump here. A military honor guard, a band, screaming children, shouting and jumping around, saying, welcome, welcome. So the same sort of pomp and ceremony and pageantry that was rolled out for Donald Trump is being lavished on President Putin here today. The pair have just wrapped up their main bilateral talks for today. They've signed 20 deals in the areas of trade, media, film, scientific research. But I think it's the commentary around this trip that is more interesting than the deals themselves that were signed. President Xi Jinping and President Putin have just wrapped up holding a joint statement in front of the media. Now, that in itself is quite significant. It very rarely happens here in China. President Xi Jinping said that they'd be issuing a joint statement advocating for world multipolarity and a new type of international relations, one that opposed unilateral bullying. I think that's pretty symbolic about what's underpinning this entire trip. From China's perspective, it wants to be seen as a world leader, a stable, non-chaotic leader that can almost put itself at the top of a new global diplomatic world order. This is a pretty pointed barb at the United States here. And Xi Jinping also spoke really glowingly about the relations between China and Russia, saying they're at their highest level in history, that they've got a comprehensive strategic partnership, and that they're going to work together because they have treated each other as equals and with mutual respect. Now, President Putin, from his side, also was glowing about the relationship with China, saying that the relations are now at an unprecedented level, that they had reached agreements around energy. This is important for Russia because since the war in Ukraine, Russia has been largely ostracized, not only from trade deals because of sanctions, but also on the diplomatic stage. So it says that Russia is ready to continue supplying China with energy and that there's big potential for another energy project. This gives you a bit of an understanding, Sam, of exactly where this relationship stands coming off the back of that Donald Trump visit.
1: Yes, certainly a bit of a swipe at the American president by the sound of things in that statement and media conference. Ali, just briefly, from that press briefing, was there any mention made of discussions on the war in Ukraine or what's happening in the Strait of Hormuz and Iran?
0: Yeah, interestingly, no, nothing about Ukraine here. President Xi was reportedly telling President Putin that he wants an end to the war in the Middle East. But the fact that Ukraine hasn't been mentioned, it really kind of puts a barb in China's credibility that it can't mention or hasn't mentioned this major conflict if it is trying to put itself forward as a new diplomatic global player, Sam.
1: What do you think China and Russia are aiming for in terms of this sort of new world order?
0: Yeah, I think it's one that doesn't have the United States making the decisions for the entire world. This has long been an ambition of both China and Russia in their approach to each other, which is why I think we're seeing that strong partnership language between them today. They both want to see a world that is not necessarily controlled by China, but is not controlled by the United States. And those references today of unilateral bullying, of hegemony, and unilateralism causing serious harm to the world, I think it really sets the stage for what China and Russia are hoping to achieve here, putting China at the apex, at the epicenter of all other diplomatic players in the world that currently can't really talk with America.
1: Alison, thank you. Alison Horn is the ABC's China correspondent speaking to me from Beijing, and we'll wait to see what comes out of the second day of Vladimir Putin's visit to China. This is PM. I'm Samantha Donovan. You can hear all our programs live or later on ABC Listen. Ahead, a Melbourne schoolgirl becomes the youngest Australian to climb Mount Everest. Well, it's an exciting time of year for soccer fans. Many woke early this morning to watch London club Arsenal break a 2-decade-long drought by clinching the English Premier League title.

0: Mitchell. Here in the Southern Hemisphere, Sydney FC will take on Auckland in the A-League Grand Final this weekend. In a few weeks' time, the Socceroos will line up for the World Cup in North America. But behind the fanfare is the dire financial situation of the nation's soccer governing body, Football Australia. It's announced that more than 20% of its staff are being made redundant, as Tanya Dendrinos reports.
1: In training camp for the Socceroos in the United States ahead of the World Cup, Alex Robertson has his eyes fixed on one prize, selection in the final squad.
2: For me in the world, something you dream of as a little boy. You know, playing for Australia has been the proudest moment of my career. So if I was able to do that at a World Cup, it would be immense and, you know, That's what I'm pushing towards every day.
1: But half a world away, Football Australia, the governing body of the sport in Australia, has revealed it's bracing for another massive financial loss. Martin Kugler took over as CEO this year and yesterday announced 20% of the workforce will be cut. Tracy Holmes is the host of the Sports Ambassador podcast and was at the briefing.
3: Last year, we know there was $8.5 million in the red. He said this year's deficit is higher than that. So we're looking at significant amount of money that Football Australia needs to try and find. And as part of that search, they decided to cut one in five people that work there.
1: The true picture of its financial situation will be made clear at Football Australia's annual general meeting next week.
3: He said they looked externally to make as many cuts as they could there before turning internally, and they're trying to do it in a way that will, you know, not impact the national teams, because we know the Socceroos are about to start playing the FIFA World Cup in the USA. So there is a lot at stake, and it's a real rebalancing act for the sport in Australia.
1: Tracy Holmes said she asked Martin Kugler if he was aware of the depth of the organisation's financial issues when he took on the top job, a question he declined to answer.
3: I don't know if there's been, you know, conflict or just abrasive relationships perhaps between some of the executive staff and the board members, and a bit of a different view as to how they should be looking at the path forward and where they should be investing and how they should be investing. But, you know, the board definitely has to take some responsibility here.
4: And here's Sam Kerr. She's going to need some support. Kerr running it bright. Kerr with a shot. Oh, I say, that's incredible!
1: In 2023, the Matildas captured the hearts of the nation on home soil with the Women's World Cup hosted by Australia and New Zealand.
5: I think what they've failed to do is capitalise on the success of the 23 World Cup.
1: That's Kerry Harris. She's the chair of Women On Side, which advocates for gender equality in football, describing the tournament as a landmark moment, which the CEO has acknowledged Football Australia didn't adequately maximise.
5: I think this is wider than the CEO. I think that this is a back office problem. If we look to, you know, what happened in 2023 with the Matildas and their success at the World Cup and the success of the World Cup itself, the Matildas are doing exactly what was promised. 70% of the country watched the 23 tournament. The Matildas semi-final was the most watched broadcast in decades. The brand is firing. What hasn't worked is Football Australia's ability to convert that audience into recurring diversified revenue. That's a commercial strategy question and ultimately a board question.
1: She says it will be interesting to see where the cuts are made.
5: Football is the largest participation sport for women and girls in this country. If the redundancies and cost-cutting hollow out women's football programs, participation pathways or the legacy 23 investment commitments, then the deficit isn't just a financial problem, it's a strategic abandonment of the audience that built the brand.
0: Kerry Harris from the advocacy group Women On Side. That report from Tanya Dendrinos. Now to an extraordinary achievement. 18-year-old Melburnian Bianca Adler has become the youngest Australian to climb to the summit of the world's tallest mountain, Everest. Angus Randall filed this report.
6: You've done so, so well. Oh, we're so proud of you, Bianca. It's amazing what you've done and so much hard work. It's amazing.
7: It's the kind of encouragement familiar to any parent, whether your child has played a good match, scored top marks, or summited Mount Everest.
8: Thanks, Dad. I feel really good up here, actually. Like, physically, I feel great.

0: And how are your hands and feet?
1: They're all good. I just need to take some photos and go because it's a little bit cold and windy and grass up here.
0: Mum and I and everyone are so proud. It's amazing what you've done. But now you've got to get down safe.
2: At 18 years old, Bianca Adler is the youngest Australian to summit Everest. She's been documenting her journey on social media.
3: And we're just at the Bergschrund. This is a bit of a steep part to climb up. And then we'll be on the Leslie face. And then we'll get to Camp 3.
2: She made the trip to Nepal with her parents Paul and Fiona, who have previously reached the top. Paul Adler is at Camp 2, more than 6 kilometres above sea level, but still more than 2 kilometres below the summit, waiting for his daughter to return.
0: I would have loved to be able to climb with her, but she's too strong and too fast for me. I would have just slowed her down. So
2: it's her second attempt to reach the summit. Dangerous weather forced her to turn back just 400 metres from the top last year. And there's no concern from her family she's peaked too early. Bianca Adler will return to Melbourne for a more conventional teenage challenge.
0: Well, she's in the middle of year 12. She's been studying while she's been here, studying hard a lot beforehand. She's had great support from the school.
2: Greg Mortimer is one of the first Australian climbers ever to scale Everest, reaching the summit in 1984 at the ripe old age of 32. He says it's an even greater achievement at such a young age.
4: The common wisdom is that people reach their prime for high altitude climbing in their 30s, you know, maybe into their early 40s. So it just shows a mental fortitude above who he is, if you like, as well as, you know, physical stamina, of course.
2: And while it's a cliche in mountaineering, the summit is only halfway there.
4: People can come unstuck coming down off high mountains, particularly Everest. The trick is that you have got to have kept something in the battery for getting back down again.
2: More than 140 Australians have reached the summit of Mount Everest since Greg Mortimer's ascent. Andrew Judge is the CEO of the Australian Himalayan Foundation, founded nearly 25 years ago by some of those early climbers who wanted to give back to the region.
5: We've got a totally different landscape and topography, but there's something about the fascination with the mountains that draws people over. And as many of them say, it's the welcome and the warmth of the hospitality and the culture that draws them back again. We've been working in areas around, particularly around education, and maternal child health and health in remote areas, and that's expanded into telehealth. It's really a focus on giving the next generation a fair chance.
2: I think maybe from the outside of the mountaineering community, it might seem like a very transactional experience. You know, you pay your money, you go over there, you climb the mountain, you get your photo, you come back. What makes it so important to be, you know, giving back to these communities?
5: I think it's a life-changing event for people summiting Everest or getting to base camp. It shows the interconnection. You know, we're in one planet. People are being hosted or supported by particularly the Sherpa communities around Everest. And it's really a recognition of that. And there's a lot of warmth and benefit from both sides to be able to assist in this way.
2: Climbing season on Mount Everest is expected to last until the end of the month.
6: Angus Randall, thanks for joining me for PM. I'm Samantha Donovan. We'll be back at the same time tomorrow. Good night.

0: Good evening, Jennifer Sexton with ABC News. The Australian Council of Trade Unions has argued for a 6% pay rise for Australia's lowest paid workers. Jasper Wells reports.
1: At the Fair Work Commission's annual wage review, the ACTU has argued for a higher than inflation pay increase for workers. The Commission is currently hearing submissions on increasing the minimum wage, where the ACTU has said that wages haven't kept up with inflation. ACTU Secretary Sally McManus says that the change is necessary for workers to keep their heads above water. The 6% pay increase sought by the union would increase minimum wage workers from around $49,000 a year to just below $52,000 a year.
0: A parliamentary report has found systemic weaknesses in the New South Wales childcare sector has allowed predators to work in the industry and abuse children. It's among nine key findings in a final report from a New South Wales Upper House inquiry into early childhood education and care. The inquiry was launched in the wake of allegations of neglect.

0: neglect and abuse in childcare centres and has made 35 recommendations. Chairwoman, Upper House Greens MP Abigail Boyd, says major improvements are needed to the way centres are staffed and regulated.
1: One of the recommendations I'm proudest of in this report is the one that we always should have, you know, two workers with line of sight with each other whenever they're working with children. And that means we need a lot more staff.
0: Health authorities are raising concerns over a growing diphtheria outbreak across Australia, with case numbers at their highest level in decades. More than 130 cases have been recorded in the Northern Territory, with dozens more in Western Australia, Queensland and South Australia. One person has died from the disease. South Australia's Chief Medical Officer, Dr. Nicola Spurrier, says an outbreak of this scale hasn't been seen in more than 30 years.
2: This is a disease that we haven't seen for decades, basically, because we've got a very good vaccine and generally people have been very well vaccinated in Australia. So the occurrence of these old diseases really does concern us.
0: The Shadow Treasurer has distanced himself from the federal opposition leader's use of the term mass migration. In last week's budget reply speech, Angus Taylor claimed mass migration is changing Australia for the worse, while linking the issue to Australia's housing crisis. Tim Wilson has today told the National Press Club that's not the description he'd choose.
3: Well, it's not a term I've said before that I use, but the focus is on, I've always looked at migration as, how do we ensure that new Australians, or migrants, find a pathway to become new Australians so they come, they commit and they contribute, because that is in their interests and it is in our interests too.
0: Australian Federal Police Association President Alex Caruana says a new police station in the Molonglo Valley would be welcome as the area's population continues to grow. The Territory Government today announced $3.8 million towards a new city police station and headquarters, but no money was included for the Molonglo police station promised in the 2024 election. Mr. Caruana says there needs to be significant consultation and engagement for the planning of the Molonglo Valley station.
4: We would like to see a police station there. We think it would probably have to be a bigger police station and possibly utilised for more than just a standard station, maybe have some crime or other areas of ACT policing in that building.
0: The mother of Melbourne teenager Bianca Adler says she's looking forward to giving her daughter a big hug when she completes her descent from Mount Everest. The 18-year-old became the youngest Australian to reach the summit early this morning and is now making her way down from Camp 4. She'll join her father at Camp 2 to make the final descent back to base camp, but her mother, Fiona Adler, says that could be one of the most dangerous parts of the journey.
5: Right after base camp, between base camp and Camp 1 is the ice fall, and that's where you see the big crevasses with the ladder crossings. And well, the ladder crossings aren't actually the danger, as most people think they are. It's actually the blocks of ice that can tumble in that sort of area.
0: In Super Rugby Pacific, Alan Alaatoa will play his 150th match for the Brumbies this weekend in their clash with the New South Wales Waratahs. Alaatoa and Billy Pollard will join James Slipper in the front row, with Lachlan Shaw joining the second row. Turning to the weather for Canberra tonight, mostly clear with light winds and a low of 2 is forecast. Tomorrow, the chance of frost and fog, then a sunny day with light winds and a top of 17. On Friday, mostly sunny, heading for 18. At the moment, it's 10 degrees at Tuggeranong, 11 at Dixon. ABC News.
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8: How are you this evening? Great to be with you this Wednesday. Being Wednesday on Evenings, it is What Would You Do Wednesday. I'll tell you about that dilemma in just a moment. But a reminder, we've got tickets to Pinch Gut Opera's opening night of The First Murder. It's for this Saturday night, and the way to win is simple. A bit later in the show, I'll play a song by some siblings. You just tell me who the siblings are. If you're the lucky random caller, you win the prize instantly. And the prize is A, reserve tickets, a souvenir program and two drinks at interval to Pinch Gut Opera's opening night of The First Murder. Here is a little clue. This is going to point to the group that I'll be playing when I play a song by some siblings tonight. So just think about this.
9: For an offer, I'd just like to say, sausages. Captain.

0: And I offer anyone who's tough enough to come and take us off this stage, we're going to talk all night now. She's right.
1: And the best producers,
0: right. I'd like to thank all the fans, all the people who make us what we are. I'd like to thank all the people.
2: Okay, have you got in your mind who that is? All you need to do is when that song comes on, and I'll be telling you when it is, you need to spot the siblings and tell me who that group is. So I'll be listing out for that group a little bit later on in the show. Don't call yet, but just keep that number in mind. It's 1-300-222-702. But first up this hour, it's a new name again for a venue that started life as the Sydney Superdome. We'll be looking at this practice of naming rights for sporting stadiums and arenas. Do you reckon it's fair enough, or do you find it a bit hard to keep up? And how would you feel about other cultural places being named, you know, by the highest bidder? And a special program to help introduce women into motorsport. You'll meet a young woman who's teaching others all about the sport of drifting. In the quiz tonight, what were you doing when you were 18? Can you believe that an 18-year-old has just climbed Everest today? So call us and say, what were you up to when you were 18? And also, when did you peak? Have you peaked yet, do you think? When did you peak? Or do you feel like maybe your best is yet to come? I'd love to hear from you on that after 7 this evening. And in What Would You Do Wednesday tonight, here's a scenario. You're the person with the ute, and you're starting to notice that some of your friends only seem to call when they want help. What do you do when you want to decline, but you're worried it might damage the friendship? That's a bit of our scenario for What Would You Do Wednesday this evening. Let's have a look at the roads.
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4: Hello, Emma. We're going to head to Granville first, where one eastbound lane of the M4 is closed above Church Street. There's been a multi-vehicle crash there. It's blocking the right lane of the motorway. Traffic crew is on site. A couple of tow trucks also going to be needed, so just slow down through there. At Plumpton, there's been a car crash at the bottom of the northbound entry ramp from Power Street to the M7. Traffic crews are there as well, so take care if you're using that way to get onto the M7 from Power Street. In the North Connects Tunnel, one northbound lane is closed before the exit to allow crews to remove some debris from the tunnel. You'll need to merge into the right lane to get past them, not causing too many traffic delays through there at the moment. At St Ives, though, there is some heavy traffic on Mona Vale Road. One eastbound lane is closed on the approach to Pentecost Avenue, while a broken down truck is being prepared to be moved out of the way. It is in the left lane along with a tow truck. And at Erskine Park, one northbound lane of Erskine Park Road is closed approaching Roper Road. There's a broken down truck in the left lane there. To the public transport and the T1 Western Line train, trains are returning to time after some earlier delays when a truck hit a rail bridge near Windsor. The trains had to stop running in the area for a short time while that bridge was checked out. It's been given the all clear, so the trains are running again. If you do need more information or you want to check the latest, you can do that using a transport app or transportnsw.info. 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
2: A busy night. Thank you so much, Bronwyn. Just taking a look at the weather in Sydney. It's currently 16 in the city and 13 in the west. Tonight, mostly clear with a slight chance of a shower, most likely later tonight. Tomorrow, looking at a top of 20 degrees, a shower or two expected. In Canberra, it's currently 10 and tonight's mostly clear with light winds. Tomorrow, a top of 17 and a sunny day ahead.
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2: Can you imagine if we let big brands sponsor places like the State Library of New South Wales in Sydney or the National Gallery in Canberra? It's a bit of a curiosity the way our big sporting stadiums and arenas now come with naming rights because, after all, our sporting venues are cultural institutions too. And as you might have heard in the news today, there's another name change on the cards for a venue that was originally named the Sydney Superdome. Do you remember that? Before it became Acer Arena, then All Phones, before being born again as Qdos Bank Arena around 10 years ago. Today, news that that venue will soon be known as Afterpay Arena in a 5-year deal initially. Apart from being a bit of a headache for us here at the ABC, where we try to avoid using brand names, what does the frequent name change do to our sense of a shared history? And do you think of our big sporting venues as monuments to sport? Or do you not really care what a place is called? You're there for the footy, you're there for the concert. 1-300-222-702. There are just

0: mentioned this a little bit earlier on the Sydney Drive program with Thomas O'Reilly. Let's have a little listen to how that happened.
1: When they changed the name, it makes it really hard if you don't actually know where you're going. Of course, you look at the address. An example here is Parramatta Stadium. I was asked to go to CommBank Stadium. I hadn't been there for a while. And I said, where's that? And they said, what do you mean, where's that? And they said, where's CommBank Stadium? And they went, oh, it's Parramatta. And I said, do you mean Parramatta Stadium? And they went, yeah. And yeah. I said, why don't you call it that?
0: 1-300-222-702 or 0467-922-702. Do you get confused? Do you not really care? Is it something that bothers you? David Rowe is Emeritus Professor of Cultural Research at Western Sydney University's Institute for Culture and Society, and he's here this evening. Hi there, David.
2: Hello, Emma.
0: Thanks so much for being here. Where do you see sporting venues when you think of cultural institutions? Where do you see them in that mix?
2: Well, they are cultural institutions. They're heavily commercialised ones, I suppose. And if you think of, the cost of getting in and, building them and all that. But they, as you say, they are cultural spaces and for many people, almost sacred spaces. So that, to use a bit of religious language here, to use a commercial name attached to your favourite stadium could be regarded as sacrilegious.
0: You mean sort of a bit spiritual if your favourite team won a grand final there or you saw someone perform there that was really special to you? You know, you're a big fan of, a pop icon who performed there?
2: Yeah, certainly. And if you think about it, quite a few people actually have their ashes scattered over their favourite stadium. Mm. As part of the kind of burial rites. It's certainly very common in Britain, where I come from, on football grounds. And it's there's one thing to say, oh, yes, for example, my dad or whoever it might be, uncle, mother, auntie, whatever it might be, their ashes were scattered over, Wembley Stadium or the SCG or something like that. Whereas if it's corporate name that's going to change in a few years' time, you may not feel that's appropriate.
0: 1-300-222-702. We're talking about the naming rights for sporting stadiums as Qdos Bank Arena is set to become Afterpay Arena, and it started its life, I believe, as the Sydney Superdome. It's been through a few iterations since then, as I mentioned in the introduction. And I know that our sports commentators at ABC try very hard not to say these names because they're brand names after all, and we're not meant to be, just spruiking different brands. But I guess, David, if you think of these venues as the places where the theatre of sport takes place, you could compare these venues to other theatres. And some of our theatres do also have naming rights attached to them. There's a part of the ICC in Sydney that's currently called the TikTok Entertainment Centre, previously the Aware Super Theatre.
2: Yeah, there's a bit of that. I think there's probably more resistance in there. We might say the high cultural area rather than popular culture like sport. But if you consider the contested space that is the sales of the Sydney Opera House, then, when you've got a horse race, images from that beamed onto your onto the Opera House, and even suggestion that you could have spook the odds on them too. I mean, that does tend to get on people's nerves, and as people have pointed out, what it does is also remove a sense of place from it. So as the person that that you recorded from an earlier program before saying, look, I don't know where this is. Everybody knows where the Melbourne Cricket Ground is. Everybody knows where the Sydney Cricket Ground is, but if it's some corporate name that I won't necessarily mention in deference to the ABC's policies, then...
0: I mean, we are allowed to speak about them if it's relevant to the story. And this is very much is because we're talking about different things being named. So it's fine. I was being a little bit tongue-in-cheek there. But, we've got listeners in the ACT tonight. Bruce Stadium became GIO Stadium. There's another sort of example there. And I suppose, I wonder how different this is, Professor, whether you think...

0: Laurie, do you think that's a bit different to naming a whole establishment after a brand?
1: Yeah, yes, it is. And I mean, I recall, I wrote a piece in The Conversation a couple of years ago about Perth Optus Stadium, which was, Optus is the sponsor of a brand new stadium in Perth, this handsome stadium, of course. Optus ended up in very hot water because of problems with its service and that kind of thing. And there are all kinds of instances where it doesn't play very well. If the corporation isn't very popular. I mean, CommBank Stadium was mentioned, Parramatta in that story. Well, how does that play during the Royal Commission into misconduct in the banking, right, superannuation, and financial services industry?
0: Yeah, and Optus had the whole 000 fiasco, didn't they?
1: The whole thing. Before that, yes. I mean, big dropouts, and that is a problem. And in America, they even talk about the stadium curse. Or the stadium jinx,
0: which is,
1: there appear to be some cases, whether or not they're causally linked, there's probably coincidence. But quite a few stadia that have been named after corporations, the corporation then gets into trouble. It goes broke, or its share prices plummet, or something.
0: Oh my gosh, isn't that interesting? So you get your name emblazoned on the stadium, and suddenly things don't go so well for you. David Rowe is with us, emeritus professor of cultural research at Western Sydney University's Institute for Culture and Society, talking about the practice of naming rights, especially on our sporting stadiums. I wonder how you feel about it. 1300 222 702, or you can text 0467 922 702. I mean, playing devil's advocate, is it good that corporations want to be part of our cultural life, David?
1: Well, it depends what they do. I mean, in sport, for example, we have that rather ugly word, gamblification, and there are a couple at least stadia that are named after gambling companies, and as we know, gambling is a huge problem in Australia. It'll be banned, I think, following the legislation.

0: It's not as if there isn't a lot of money washing through professional sport from corporations already as, you know, sponsors or even owners of teams and even owners of the stadium themselves. So do we really need them to splatter their name across the you know, the handsome aspect of a cathedral stadium? I tend to think not.
1: Mm. Just coming up to 10 minutes to 7 on 702 ABC Sydney, 666 ABC Canberra. Great to be with you. Emma Crowe filling in for Renee Crosh this evening. I think a lot of thought does go into the names of new suburbs, new streets, and even, you know, the new ferries on Sydney Harbour, they get a name. Let's not dwell on the old Bodie McBoatface fiasco that happened a while ago. I think there was an actual boat called Bodie McBoatface that happened in the UK. Mm. And then we had Ferry McFerryface, which they let that happen over a summer holiday period before the ferry got a nice sensible name. It became the May Gibbs. And I think that's interesting, isn't it? That's another kind of practice entirely, naming some things after important people in the fabric of a society.
0: Yeah, exactly. And and normally they don't turn over every 5 years or 10 years or whatever it might be. As you mentioned, the a particular stadium that might over a 20-year period have four or five different names. Now, they tend to stick when they're actually named for a reason other than a purely commercial one. And I think as a sports fan, I would say, and I think many sports fans would agree with me, they like a proper name. They want something that's authentic, not something that changes, overnight. I mean, the stadium that you mentioned is going, it's coming along, the afterpay will be coming along in July, and what happened to Kudos Bank, and in a sense, who cares?
1: Yeah.
0: But if the stadium burnt down or something you would care.
1: And I guess there's some that are probably untouchable. I can't imagine anyone ever coming for the MCG. You know, it's called the G. I don't know whether they would ever give naming rights to somewhere like the MCG, or maybe there are already and people are resisting calling it anything other than the Melbourne Cricket Ground, the SCG. You know, it's I wonder if it's by different codes who use the stadiums who are more willing to have the naming rights. And

0: established places, stadia. I think if they were renamed, there'd be a riot.
1: Thanks so much for speaking with us this evening. It's been really great to speak with you.
0: Pleasure.
1: Thank you. That's David Rowe, Emeritus Professor of Cultural Research at Western Sydney University's Institute for Culture and Society. Yeah, what do you think? 0467 922 702. Next, you'll meet a young woman who is teaching other women about a particular motorsport. You'll hear that next.
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1: Traffic. Just taking a look at the roads, Granville, the M4 motorway above Church Street, a crash involving three vehicles there. One of four eastbound lanes is closed. That's lane four in Rhodes, Concord Road at Mary Street. A crash there involving two cars with southbound traffic affected. Erskine Park Road, approaching Roper Road in Erskine Park, a broken down B double there with heavy traffic conditions. One of two northbound lanes is closed there. And at Plumpton, the M7 motorway near Power Street on-ramp, a crash involving two cars with northbound traffic affected. St Ives, Motorvale Road, approaching Pentecost Avenue, a broken down truck there with northbound traffic affected. Let us know if you see anything else. 0467 922 702.
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1: Hope you're having a great evening after the quiz. Tell me about what you were doing when you were 18 and whether you think you've peaked in life or whether you think the best is yet to come for you. That's what we're talking about when we play the quiz in around 10 minutes' time. But, you know, motorsports are having a bit of a moment, aren't they? Shows like Formula One, Drive to Survive, and F1, the movie starring Brad Pitt, they've seen a whole new wave of enthusiasm for cars, bikes and racing. And there are so many ways to compete on wheels. There's open wheel racing, that's like the F1 and the Indy car races. You've got sports car racing, like the GT, touring cars, rallying, stock car racing, like the NASCAR. There's your MotoGP, off-road motorcycle racing. You've got drag racing, kart racing, speedway. And then you've got drifting. And while many of these sports have traditionally been dominated by men, more and more women are participating. The Motorsport Australia program is touring the country for a third year, and it's aimed at women looking to try out motorsport for the first time. One of the teachers in the program is Georgia Tillier, and she's a drifter. Hi there, Georgia.
4: Hi, Emma. How are you?
1: Great, thank you. Thanks for being here. How did you discover drifting?
4: So I actually first started off as a photographer, and I started going to car events, and I eventually found myself at the drifts one time. And I remember I got the opportunity to sit in the car as a passenger, and I remember going around the track for the first time, and I thought, this is incredible. This is insane. It was just mind-blowing. It was straight out of Tokyo Drift. And I remember thinking to myself, I have to give this a go. This is just the best thing since sliced bread.
1: For those who don't know how drifting works, can you describe it?
4: So drifting is basically, you're basically causing the car to lose control, but having control of it. I like to call it controlled chaos. Mm-hmm. So you're flicking the back of the car out and you are continuing that sliding motion.
1: What drew you to the sport? You said the taking the photos, but what were you doing there taking photos in the first place? You must have been drawn to it even before that to be photographing it.
4: Yeah, so I actually wanted to be a supercar driver. I had no idea about drifting when I was little. I always wanted to, you know, race cars, and starting getting into the photography and then discovering the drifting scene, that's how I got into it. And I think it's just incredible.
1: Did you love driving from the moment, I mean, it sounds like you wanted to be driving even when you were little, you know, pre-getting your L's, but did you love driving from the moment you got your L's?
4: Oh, 100%. I was counting down the days until I could get my L's. My parents were dreading it, but I absolutely loved it. You know, it was just, I could not wait.
1: Have you met lots of other women looking to get into motorsports?
4: Yeah, I actually have. So I am an instructor as well as a drifter, and I teach women how to drift as well. And, you know, I get a lot of young women, you know, sending me messages on Instagram or at the drifting events wanting to get into, you know, drifting or any other form of motorsport. And I love helping out and giving advice. And I think it's just incredible that more young women are wanting to get into motorsport nowadays.
1: Georgia Tillier is here. The Motorsport Australia program is touring the country for a third year. And Georgia's one of the teachers, and she's, you know, helping people who want to try out drifting. It sounds so fun, also terrifying. I'm someone that I really like to observe the speed limit, Georgia, I have to say. I couldn't be more different.

0: coaching as part of this program, like I said. And do people come to you as total beginners?
1: So some are beginners, others have a little bit of experience. It is easier to teach people with experience, but some people pick it up very, very quickly.
0: When I took my children for their very first drive on their L's, I sometimes put, you know, 3L plates on the back of the car, much to their, you know, they were like, "Mom," so embarrassing. But I tried to do that to try to signify that they were really, really super beginner learners. Do you need to be on your red or green P's before you're allowed to venture into motorsport? Or, can you know, what's the rules with your license and what experience you need to be at before you can try what you're up to?
1: So with some, it depends on the club that you go with, but a lot of the time you can actually start, you know, motorsport, and in my case with drifting, you can actually start before you even have your license.
0: Oh, wow.

0: Oh.
1: Wow, a bit like go-karting, you mean? Oh, because you're on a safe track, you're not on the main roads, you're actually allowed to do it beforehand. Wow.
0: Yeah.
1: Oh, so that means you go for something like, you got it for your L's and you're already, you know, you've got some really good sense in the car already, which is, you know, which children on farm sometimes have who've been allowed to drive around, you know, in private spaces like that. It's really great to speak with you. And, you know, what do you think's next for you in this sport? Are you planning to, you know, in the future get into some competitions and things like that?
0: Oh, 100%. I've been doing the competitions now, but I'm still, you know, focusing on refining my skills and I need to upgrade my car maybe just a little bit.
1: What's your car? Tell us what. Just tell us a bit about your car. Just describe it for us.
0: So I drive a 2012 GTS 86 and she is pretty stock for the moment with power, but she does have, you know, some angle kit and some suspension work done, and that really makes a very big difference with drift.

0: abc.net.au. Have a look and you'll see some profiles of these young women drivers. Georgia, I think, is only 21 years old herself, which is pretty incredible. Yeah, have a look, check it out. I like to observe the speed limit myself. I think I'd be terrified. How about you? Hey, after the news, 5 minutes of news now, and after that, we're playing the quiz. When you call and play the quiz, what were you doing when you were 18 years old? Can you believe an 18-year-old has gone up Everest? What were you doing at 18 and when did you peak? That's next.
1: Where do you take the ABC Listen app?
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5: Good evening, Jennifer Sexton with ABC News. Federal opposition leader Angus Taylor is again calling on the government to block another group of women and children with links to the Islamic State group from entering Australia, amid reports they are planning to leave Syria's Al-Roj detention camp in coming days. The government says it's not providing any assistance to the cohort. The group are Australian citizens with passports and have a legal right to return, though the adults may face criminal charges. Mr. Taylor says they turned their back on Australia when they travelled to Syria.
6: I mean, these are people who left our country behind to support a terrorist organisation that has committed extraordinary brutality.
5: There are renewed calls for a national royal commission into violence against women. Within the last week across Australia, at least 4 women and 2 children have been killed in what police believe are domestic violence incidents. A petition launched by the advocacy group Australian Femicide Watch in January calling for a royal commission has garnered close to 100,000 signatures. Eleanor Rosenman is the chair of Women's Legal Services Australia. She's told Triple J's Hack the government isn't taking the issue seriously.
7: Our systems really don't seem to see violence until it actually becomes a body count. What we've seen in the last week is not a string of bad luck. It is the system failing women and their children time and time again.
5: And if you need to talk to someone, you can call 1-800-RESPECT. Russian President Vladimir Putin has failed to land a deal to build a pipeline bringing Siberian gas to China following a high-profile visit to Beijing, John O'Wakeley reports.
8: Mr. Putin's press secretary has told reporters that Russia and China have already come to a general understanding over the Power of Siberia 2 pipeline, but some details still need to be ironed out. If completed, the project would transport up to 50 billion cubic metres of gas annually to China. The Kremlin signalled ahead of the Beijing meeting that it was seeking further agreements on energy, but China has said very little about the project publicly, and key issues such as gas pricing remain unresolved. Mr. Putin says his country is ready to continue supplying China with energy, describing his talks with Chinese President Xi Jinping as friendly and constructive.
5: The Prime Minister says all levels of government need to do much better to improve living conditions in the Northern Territory's town camps. 5-year-old Kumanjai Little Baby was found dead late last month after being allegedly abducted from a town camp south of Alice Springs. After meeting with the girl's family today, Anthony Albanese has told a media conference that governments can make a positive difference for people in town camps.
9: Clearly, the Northern Territory government have had responsibility since 2012 for the town camps. Clearly, there's a need to do better, to make sure that the living conditions improved.
5: A Canberra club has been found negligent after a woman tripped on a cracked floor tile and injured herself while heading to play bingo. Zakatra Marlin reports.
10: The ACT Supreme Court found the Hellenic Club failed to repair cracked foyer tiles despite staff knowing about the damage before a woman fell in November 2020. The court heard the then 62-year-old tripped on a raised tile while walking through the club foyer, suffering rib and knee injuries that continue to affect her daily life and work. Acting Justice Anne Ainslie Wallace found the risk of someone falling was foreseeable and the cost of time needed to repair the tiles was minimal. The woman was awarded $150,000 in damages.
5: In the NRL, West Tigers, Parramatta, the Gold Coast and Melbourne will be the 4 teams heading to Las Vegas for next year's season opening matches. The Tigers will meet the Storm, but the Eels to face the Titans on the 28th of February for the penultimate year of the league's Vegas contract. Heading into round 12 of this season of the NRL,

None of the four participating teams are in the top eight, with only the Tigers sitting higher than 13th. South Sydney NRL forward Jai Arrow has announced his immediate retirement from the game after being diagnosed with motor neurone disease. The club says Arrow has undergone months of testing. The 30-year-old played 160.

Tomorrow, the chance of some frost and fog, then a sunny day with light winds at a top of 17 degrees. On Friday, mostly sunny, heading for 18. Cloudy on Saturday, also a top of 18. At the moment, it's 19 degrees at Tuggeranong, 11 at Dixon.

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2: How are you this evening? Emma Crowe filling in for Renee Crosh. Renee, back on your radio next week. It's been great being with you these last few weeks. Coming up tonight when we play the quiz, and that's first up, so call right now, 1300 222 702. But did you just hear that story in the news headlines about Bianca Adler, the 18-year-old who has summited Everest? Her dad waiting at base camp two there and mum, sorry, camp two for the dad and base camp for the mum. Yeah, I just can't even imagine letting your 18-year-old go off and do that. It's incredible. But do get me thinking, when you call and play the quiz, what were you doing when you were 18? And I thought, you know, where can she go from here? Where can Bianca go from here? Has she peaked, literally? You know, have you already peaked? What were you doing at 18? And have you peaked? Or do you think your best is yet to come? That's what I'd like to explore when you call and play the quiz tonight. 1300 222 702. You can call right now for that. We've got tickets to Pinchgut Opera's opening night of The First Murder to give away. And the show is this Saturday night. The way to win is really simple. And a bit later in the show, I'll be playing a song by some siblings. So we're calling it Spot the Siblings. All you need to do is tell me the name of the band when we play Spot the Siblings. If you're lucky random caller, you win the prize. The prize is two A Reserve tickets, a souvenir program, and two drinks at interval. That's to Pinchgut Opera's opening night of The First Murder this Saturday night. So, yeah, keep listening throughout the show for your chance to play Spot the Siblings. I've got a little clue, though, pointing to who these siblings might be tonight. Don't call now, but here's a clue.
3: For another, I'd just like to say, sausages. Captain.
4: That.
3: And I offer anyone who's tough enough to come and take us off this stage, we're going to talk all night now. She's right.
4: In the best positions,
3: me. I'd like to thank all the fans, all the people who make us what we are. I'd like to thank all the people.
2: I think it's a pretty solid clue tonight for Spot the Siblings. So stay around for that. And also after eight, it's Wednesday. And that is What Would You Do Wednesday? The scenario this week involves, you know, you've got a ute and you've got lots of skills, you're quite handy and you've got lots of friends and you're a nice person and you want to help them out. But you're starting to notice that the only time you hear from certain friends is when they want help moving or help fixing something, and you're starting to feel a little bit used. That's a little bit of our scenario for What Would You Do Wednesday. What to do when you think your friends are pushing it a bit, pushing the friendship a bit? Do you call it out? We'll be exploring that in What Would You Do Wednesday. That is after 8 o'clock tonight as well. Looking at temperatures around the place tomorrow, Sydney, it'll be 20 tomorrow with a shower or two. Canberra, 17 and sunny. Newcastle tomorrow, 19 degrees and showers. In Wollongong tomorrow, 19 and a shower or two. Katoomba, 13, mostly sunny. In Dubbo tomorrow, it's 19 and sunny. Crookwell, 14 and sunny. And in Eden tomorrow, it's 18 degrees and a partly cloudy day.
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2: 222 702. 1300 222 702. Give us a ring. Tell me what you were doing when you were 18. And also, do you think you peaked? Do you think you've already peaked? When was the peak of your life? Or do you think the best is yet to come? Michael is here this evening. He's calling from Pacolbin. Hi there, Michael.
5: Hello, Emma. How are you?
2: Great, thanks. I believe you might be a first-time caller.
5: I am.
2: What were you doing when you were 18, Michael?
5: I remember so clearly. I repeated the HSC because I loved school so much. And I loved it. I'm one of those few people that absolutely loves school. And I missed out on a university course I wanted to get into, and it got very complicated what I was going to do. And it was my mother who said, any chance you'd consider repeating? Yeah. I'm like, absolutely.
2: You loved it. That's amazing, Michael. I don't know if I've ever spoken to anyone who loved repeating.

0: Eating. That's great. Did you get into the course? Did it pay off?
1: Well, I can't explain it. It'll take an hour to tell you, but no, I ended up going into advertising. I was going to do law.
0: Yeah.
1: And halfway through repeating the HSC, something came up with a friend of the family who was with a big advertising agency.
0: Oh, wow.
1: Yep. So I ended up working in advertising with George Patterson, so I never did law. So it was...
0: There you go. Lucky you didn't get into law, or you would have been all torn. You would have been, you know, the beginning of your law degree and wondering whether you should go into advertising and ditch that hard-earned, you know, degree you got into. So there you go. Life moves in mysterious ways. Now, what about my other question? Because I'm just thinking Bianca Adler, like, she's literally peaked. She's summited and she's 18. So, you know, is it downhill from here for her, or will she just keep trying all the other mountains and will she become, you know, the goat, the mountain goat, goat of mountains? So, but have you, what do you reckon, Michael? Was there a year you peaked, or do you think you know there's more to come?
1: Well, it's a pretty amazing story because when she missed out last year by 400 metres.
0: Yeah.
1: So, you know, Mount Everest is almost 9 kilometres high, and she missed out by a lousy 400 metres. It must have been devastating, but obviously she's a tough girl to come back and do it at age 18. Wow.
0: Yeah, so she'll probably find another challenge. And what about you? Do you reckon there's been a peak in your life so far, or do you reckon there's more to come?
1: More to come.
0: Never say never, that's right. Shall we jump into the quiz?
1: Absolutely.
0: Here we go. Whose voice is this?
2: My money don't jiggle, jiggle. It folds. I'd like to see you wiggle, wiggle. For sure, it makes me want to dribble, dribble. You know, riding in my Fiat, you really have to see it. 6'2" in a compact, no slack. But luckily the seats go back. I got a knack to relax in my mind. I'm sipping some red, red wine. Nice.
1: Wow. Sheesh.
0: I'll play it again because I reckon he's not in his usual genre. Like, I think we're used to hearing this guy in a slightly more, how would I say, presentery kind of way, interviewer kind of way. Have another listen.
2: My money don't jiggle, jiggle. It folds. I'd like to see you wiggle, wiggle. For sure. It makes me want to dribble, dribble. You know, riding in my Fiat, you really have to see it. 6'2" in a compact, no slack. But luckily the seats go back. I got a knack to relax in my mind. I'm sipping some red, red wine. Nice.
0: What do you reckon, Michael?
1: Emma, there's 8 billion people on the planet. Could you give me 8 billion hints, please?
0: I'll tell you what. His name begins with L. I'm breaking the sausage roll rule by giving you a clue. You know, something about you, the first-time caller and your story about repeating the HSC. I don't know. Soft touch, Michael. You've got me. But his name begins with L.
1: All I can think of is the English comedian Lenny Henry.
0: Not Lenny Henry, but good guess. Have a good night. Thanks so much, Michael.
1: Thank you very much, Emma.
0: See you. 1-300-222-702. Patrick is here in North Sydney. Hi there, Patrick.
3: Oh, good evening.
0: Good evening. You're a first-time caller too. First-time caller. Welcome to the very famous evening's quiz. Now, first up, I do need to ask you, what were you up to when you were 18?
3: Well, I thought I was working, but I was actually doing the HSC.
0: Yeah, right, yeah. And was that a good year? Would you have liked to repeat like our previous caller? It's pretty amazing, isn't it?
3: That was my repeat year.
0: Oh, did you repeat as well?
3: I did.
0: Oh, my goodness. Okay, this is pretty amazing because we've just had two calls in a row who both repeated. So we've just repeated the repeaters. It's kind of amazing.
3: I loved it. Love school.
0: You love school as well. I love school too, I've got to say. I think I peaked in year six because I was the school captain and the house captain. So I was pretty much, you know, when you're 12 and you just rule the school. So I was the school captain and the house captain. That's when you're allowed to have more than one office back then, you know, in the 80s. But the trick was I had four younger sisters. So I actually had branch stacking. So I had little girls in all the years below me getting all their friends to vote. So it wasn't really very fair, but it was a good year. It was a really good year.
3: It does help.
0: Now, how about, do you think you've peaked though, Patrick? This is what I want to explore. Do you think you've peaked or is there more to come?
3: Oh, God, I hope there's more to come.
0: Yeah, it's a bit pessimistic, isn't it? Maybe I don't want to encourage you to go, I've peaked. Otherwise, what's left? I'll play this bit of Clue again. It's tricky, I think. We need to know who's this.
2: My money don't jiggle, jiggle. It folds. I'd like to see you wiggle, wiggle. For sure. It makes me want to dribble, dribble.

0: You know, riding in my Fiat, you really have to see it. 6'2" in a compact, no slack, but luckily the seats go back. I got a knack to relax.
1: Any idea? Someone's got it on the text. One person has got it on the text line. But, yeah, what do you reckon, Patrick?
2: Oh, my goodness. Let me just... I think I am showing my age now.
1: Like, he's not a rapper. He's not a rapper. He's a guy whose name begins with L doing rap, but he's not a rapper.
2: Am I allowed to ask the Brains Trust?
1: Yeah, of course, yeah. Do you want me to play it for them again?
2: Yes, please.
1: Here you go.
0: My money don't jiggle jiggle, it folds. I'd like to see you wiggle wiggle, for sure. It makes me want to dribble dribble. You know, riding in my Fiat, you really have to see it. 6'2" in a compact, no slack, but luckily the seats go back. I got a knack to relax in my mind. I'm sipping some red, red wine.
1: What do your Brain Trust think?

0: If you're allowed to stay up, I don't know, you're 12, so if you're allowed to stay up, you know, after 8, that's what we'll be talking about, Juno. And now, I wonder if you know who this is. Can you help us with this? Do you know who this voice is? Should I play it again?
1: Yes, please.
2: My money don't jiggle jiggle, it folds. I'd like to see you wiggle wiggle, for sure. It makes me want to dribble dribble. You know, riding in my Fiat, you really have to see it. 6'2" in a compact, no slack, but luckily the seats go back. I got a knack to relax.
0: A lot of people getting on the text line. Jason the truckie's got it. Tony's got it on the text. Lenny, he's at the kids' rugby training, waiting in the car park. I wonder how many people are listening right now waiting for sport. 0467 922 702. You can share that. And, Rod in Canberra has it, and lots of people who haven't put their name on their text also have it. What do you think, Juno?
1: I think it's Louis Theroux.
0: It is Louis Theroux. Well done. Next up, a question from the news. Can you name the US tennis legend who has graduated from college on Monday at the age of 82? She studied history.
3: No.
0: It's a US tennis legend and a she. You could have a stab.
1: Is Simone Biles one?
3: No.
0: No. Brains Trust is out as well. You're out. Have a good night, Juno and Brains Trust. Thanks for the call. See you later. Amanda in Newcastle had the Louis Theroux. So did Sharon in Bathurst. 1-300-222-702. Give us a call. Tell me what you're up to at 18. Tell me whether you think you've peaked already or not. Danny is here in Maitland this evening. Hi, Danny.
4: Hello.
0: Hello there. What were you doing when you were 18?
4: I think starting an apprenticeship was the thing I did at 18, a long, long time ago.
0: Yeah. What were you apprenticing in?
4: I was a boilermaker way back then when we made things in the Hunter Valley.
0: Yeah, back when I love it. The Hunter Valley, well, of course. I mean, the Hunter Valley must still be making a few things. Wine for start.
4: Okay.
0: Now, what about this question that we are on? We need the name of the US tennis legend who has graduated from college on Monday at the age of 82. She studied history.
4: Billie Jean King.
0: Yes, Billie Jean King. Well done. Oh. Nicely done. And Danny, do you think you've peaked? What do you think? Have you had a peak?
4: Maybe I have. I'm in my 60s. I've done lots of things, still doing stuff, but yes, I think maybe I've peaked.
0: Yeah, I think it's okay to say you've peaked. Like, I think it's all right because
4: yes. It
0: means you've got an acceptance about life and it moves in certain ways. It means you might have had a really great moment in your life and you can remember that. It doesn't mean it's all sad. It just means that there's,
4: right.
0: Yeah. I think 12 for me, also 17, you know, I got to be in the school musical. I felt like a superstar. That was pretty great. a couple of little peaks. yeah, but I think it's okay. I think it's all right to admit that maybe the very best was behind you, but life's still good. Now, the next question we have is a multiple choice. Here we go.
5: Multiple choice.
0: Levi Strauss and Jacob Davis patented the first blue jeans on this day in what year? Was it A, 1873, B, 1903, or C, 1933?
4: No, it's 1873.
0: Yeah. Did you just know that? You just knew jeans had been around that long, or you just thought?
4: No, I knew it was the 1800s, late 1800s.
0: Yeah, amazing. Romaine lettuce is also known by another name. What other name is romaine lettuce known as?
4: Romaine. I'll have to have a guess and just say cos.
0: Cos is correct.
4: Oh, my goodness.
0: Might be headed for another peak, Danny. Might be happening tonight. You just don't know. You don't know. In the Harry Potter series, which book follows Harry Potter and the Philosopher's Stone? What comes after that?
4: I should know this very well. It would be the Chamber of Secrets.
0: It is the Chamber of Secrets. 21 minutes past 7. Emma Crowe filling in for Renee Crosh on 702 ABC Sydney, 666 ABC Canberra and ABC Radio right around New South Wales. We're talking about what you were doing when you were 18 years old and when you think you may have peaked, or maybe do you think the best is yet to come for you. We're talking about it because being

Adler, 18, from Melbourne, has become the youngest Australian to reach the summit of Mount Everest. Went over to Nepal with her parents. So both parents went with her. Her mum stayed at base camp. Dad went to camp too with her. And then off she went to summit. That's Fiona and Paul, her parents. I don't know. I've got an 18-year-old. I don't know about that. I'm not sure I could wait at base camp and go, oh, yeah, have fun. Off you go. You know, stay in touch. Yeah, amazing. So now the next question we have is a music question. I need you to tell me just the name of this song.

0: Words sound like weapons, they wound sometimes. I just can't go through it in my head.
1: Keep going.
0: Turn back time.
1: Yeah, if I could turn back time.

0: Nicely done, if I could turn back time. I'm disappointed, Danny, that you didn't keep singing out loud. You went into your head for the singing there. Yeah, that was a shame for everybody listening.
1: Well, I would have started just making lyrics up after that. That could be even more embarrassing.
0: I think you're 5 out of 5. You're doing very, very well.
1: Wow.
0: Now to a multiple choice question.
2: Multiple choice.
0: East Timor officially gained its independence on this day in what year? A, 1992, B, the year 2000, or C, 2002?
1: 2002.
0: Correct. 2002 is right. Next question. The US comedian Stephen Colbert is finishing up as the host of The Late Show.
1: Ooh, yeah.
0: Who was the first host of The Late Show?
1: Oh, heavens. Don't really know. I'm going to say Jimmy Fallon.
0: No, not Jimmy Fallon. You had a good run there, Danny. Thanks so much for being on the quiz. Have a good night.
1: Thank you.
0: See you later. Nicholas is here in Marrickville this evening. Hi, Nicholas.
3: G'day, or good evening. How are you?
0: Good evening. I'm great. We're exploring what people were up to when they were 18. What were you doing when you were 18?
3: Well, it's going back a fair way, but the thing I remember is working very hard for the HSC, and then I remember

0: finishing the HSC and a huge sense of relief.
1: Yeah, yeah.
0: Probably the last time I felt that sort of sense of relief quite like that. Yeah.
1: I agree. I did the HSC and I did uni and then I did another uni course and I don't think anything was as hard as the HSC, which maybe speaks to how hard I worked at uni. But it was that freedom was incredible that first summer after your HSC and, you know, before you're doing the next thing, if you're lucky enough to get a little break, it was incredible, wasn't it?
0: It was. I remember. I agree with what you say. Totally. Yep.
1: Yeah. Now, we are up to this question. The US comedian Stephen Colbert is finishing up as host of The Late Show. Who was the first host of The Late Show?
0: Look, I'm going to take a shot here. I think it was David Letterman.
1: It is David Letterman. Nicely done. And Nicholas, you said it was a while ago, the HSC. What do you think about my question about whether you've peaked? What do you think?
0: Yeah, look, I mean, it's good that you have to wait on the line for the quiz because you get time to think about these sorts of things, don't you?
1: Yeah.
0: Look, I think without getting too sort of whimsical about it, I think that peaks are all about preparing for the next peak, aren't they?
1: Yeah.
0: I mean, it's all about, you can't have a peak without a valley in a way, can you?
1: Yeah.
0: So I guess for me, I mean, I feel like there have been times when I've been at peak fitness and there have been times when I've been at sort of peak performance at work. But then there's also times when you're sort of off of the peak.
1: Yes.
0: And looking for perhaps the next challenge. And there's always one. There's always something to set one's mind to, I guess.
1: It's very interesting, yeah. Nicholas. That's really interesting what you say because you're right. Things can go really, really well in one part of your life but not in another part of your life. You might be killing it at work but not as fit as you'd like to be, or you might be super fit but a bit broke. Yeah, it's interesting. It's not, So I suppose the ultimate peak is when everything's just going your way. You know, that can happen as well, can't it? You know, sometimes.
0: I think I'm looking for peak relaxation.
1: Yeah, nice. Actually, someone else is weighing in on our quite philosophical discussion. It says, evening show, I don't think you ever peak. You have to keep giving things a crack. I took up go-kart racing at 58. Not the best at it, but I'm loving it. Cheers. There you go. Someone weighing in on the text line on that. Now, the next question that we're up to here is, two-time champion Carlos Alcaraz will miss this year's Wimbledon because of an injury where?
0: An injury where?
1: Where? What part of the body?
0: Now, this is... I'm going to play the probabilities here. I'm going to say a wrist injury.
1: It is wrist. Well done. That was very well done. So... 2 from 2. Yeah, the obvious one would be elbow, right, being tennis. Tennis elbow would be the one to go. Yeah. Now, the next one we have is a sound clue. I need you to tell me what classic 1960s comedy had this as its theme tune.

0: What do you reckon, Nicholas in Marrickville?
1: You don't have to be from the 1960s to know this one. This is Get Smart.
0: It is Get Smart. Well done. Now, the next question. According to superstition, which fruit is bad luck on a boat?
1: I know this, but can I remember it? I know that women are unlucky on boats, I suspect.
0: Excuse me.
1: or is it naming a boat after, or something like that? Sorry. I'm going to get taken down by all the female gods. Look, I'm just going to have to take a punt and say bananas.
0: It is. Bananas correct. So the belief that bananas are bad luck, particularly on boats, is a long-standing superstition with roots in the 1700s. Several theories explain this superstition, including the idea that bananas spoil quickly and attract pests like spiders. There you go. Okay. So a woman carrying bananas, that would be terrible, wouldn't it?
1: No chance then.
0: Yeah. No way. The 2026 Commonwealth Games will be held in which city?
1: The Commonwealth Games 2026?
0: Yeah, this year.
1: Oh,

0: I don't know. I'm going to go Glasgow.
1: Yes, Glasgow. You're doing very, very well. Next question from the news. Cristiano Ronaldo is set to play in a record 6th Soccer World Cup after being selected for which team?
0: Portugal.
1: Yeah, Portugal's right.
0: Just on that, I've got my brain trust David in the back. We've just come back from soccer training, so dad and son home from soccer.
1: Yeah,
0: so
1: yeah.
0: We're talking about Ronaldo and that.
1: Yeah, I reckon that there's a lot of people listening to the quiz while kids are at soccer, especially when you can't be bothered going home, going back. You know, when you're schlepping kids around, sometimes you think, I'm just going to park here and listen to the quiz. Make sure you don't do that without, you know, when you leave the radio on but you don't have your car on. I've done that before. Someone needs to help you jumpstart. It's a trap for young players. The next question is a music question. Who are the artists behind this classic 80s jam? Okay, here we go. I need the name of the artists.

0: I think this is vanilla ice.
1: No, it's not. I can see why you would think that, because I think they might have borrowed it later on. Thank you so much. Right. You did so well, Nick. Okay. Thanks so much for playing the quiz. See you later.
0: Have a great night.
1: Thanks a lot. Bye-bye. Bye. Oh, nearly got to the sausage roll. Just got to six there, stopping short at seven. How about you, 1-300-222-702? Leslie knew about Get Smart. Leslie knew about banana. Amanda in Newcastle knew about bananas. Yeah, everyone's doing well on the text line. How about you, 1-300-222-702? Jessie is here in Lismore this evening. Hi there, Jessie.
2: Hey, how you doing?
1: Good, thank you. Now, what were you doing when you were 18?
2: Well, that was only 5 years ago. So I was doing COVID. That was what it was. So a lot of video games, and at least growing up in the Blue Mountains, you could get out and do some bushwalks or whatever still. So.
1: Yeah. Now, I've got a theory about this, because I've got some young people that grew up through COVID, and I reckon you guys should get a bonus few years. Like, you just sort of didn't quite get to have the normal adolescence. So I feel like adolescence should go till you're like 25. Do you agree?
2: Yeah, I reckon so.
1: I think Why not? You didn't get to party as much. You didn't get to socialise as much. I know, you know, a bit of online and everything. But, yeah, I think, yeah, before you have to go and be all serious in the world, I reckon you should get it a bit more fun. That's my theory anyway.
2: I know. Well, we did an extra term of HSC as well.
1: That's right.
2: The mob who finished in 2021, like me, did the extra term of HSC.
1: Yes, yes. Oh, my goodness. My daughter graduated in that year. We weren't allowed to go to her graduation. A whole lot of parents were standing socially distanced outside this kind of glass door, just looking in as the kids graduated from year 12. Yeah, tough times. So the question that we are on here is a music clue. I'll play again for you. I just need to know who the artists are behind this classic 80s jam. Here we go.
2: Well, it's Queen, isn't it? And it would be Freddie Mercury and Brian May and Roger Taylor and John Deacon.
1: Yeah, I'm going to give it to you. Because it's Queen and David Bowie, but I don't think you'd know from that little jam.
2: Oh, yeah. Here you go. David Bowie, that one.

0: Scotty in Camden says, I was on a fishing trip when a mate got out a banana to eat. He was in lots of trouble with the others on the boat. He didn't know about the superstition. I don't think I would have known that either. Did you know about that one, Jesse, about no bananas on boats?
1: I did, but I don't know. I reckon it's a hoax. I take a banana when I'm kayaking all the time or any mates to me, so...
0: Yeah, it'd be handy on a kayak, that's right. And Alyssa says, I would have thought bananas were bad luck on boats because of the danger of slipping on the peel. Yeah, that's interesting as well. A few people were getting the David Bowie, Freddie Mercury collab there. Janet had it and James had it on the text, 0467 922 702 if you want to play along on the text. Or you can give us a call, 1300 222 702. Jessie's here in Lismore. We've decided that everybody Jessie's age should get to be a teenager until they're 25. We've just made that up tonight.

0: next question is, which chemical element has the symbol CO?
1: CO is carbon dioxide.
0: Oh, no, chemical element.
1: Oh, chemical element.
0: Yeah.
1: Oh, CO.
0: Mm.
1: Carbon. No, it's not. Oh, I don't know.
0: No. Bowing out.
1: Not so sure.
0: Bowing out gracefully.
1: Oh, actually, no. It'd be one. What's that metal? What's that weird? simply, cobalt.
0: Cobalt. Ooh. Yes, cobalt. Yep. Well done. Well done. Now, the next question we have is, which Australian sporting legend is also known as the Great White Shark?
1: No, I couldn't tell you that one.
0: No worries. You have a good night, Jesse.
1: All good. Have a good one.
0: See you later. Do you agree the kids who went through COVID should be allowed to be kids till they're 25? What do you reckon? 1-300-222-702. Mark is in Wagga Wagga. Hi there, Mark.
2: Oh, hi, Emma. How are you?
0: Good, thanks. What were you doing when you were 18?
2: I was peeling onions in a gap year before I went to uni.
0: Okay. Who are you peeling onions for?
2: A company in Griffith.
0: Yeah.
2: Peeled onions for a year.
0: And they were being peeled and then what, put into something else, like peeled to be frozen?
2: Pickled.
0: Oh, pickled.
2: Pickled. Yep.
0: Did you get good at not getting the tear? Did you have to wear goggles? What's the secret to not tearing up?
2: I started off wearing gloves, then gave that up. Yeah, I did stop crying.
0: you just were like, yeah, it's okay. You just got over it. Is there a knack? Anyone listening right now, is there a knack to peeling an onion?
2: I don't really think so.
0: No. Okay. And what about my question about, you know, whether you think you've peaked or not? I just think Bianca Adler, having gone up Everest at 18, has she peaked, you know, literally? But what do you think about this idea about, you know, whether you've peaked in life?
2: I think I'll peak now. I'm happy with what I'm doing.
0: Yeah, good. Also, you've more like you've reached a peak and you're just staying there. So it's more like you're going up a hill and you've leveled up. You're just up.
2: Totally.
0: Yeah, I like it. That's good. It doesn't have to be a peak. You can just get where you want to be and just stay there. That's good. Now, the question that we are on at the moment, which Australian sporting legend is also known as the Great White Shark?
2: That's Greg Norman.
0: It is Greg Norman. Nicely done. We've got a multiple choice now.
3: Ooh. Multiple choice.
0: The Burj Khalifa in Dubai is the world's tallest building. Which country has the world's second tallest building? Is it A, China, B, Taiwan, C, Malaysia, or D, Saudi Arabia? Second tallest building in the world. China, Taiwan, Malaysia, or Saudi Arabia?
2: Oh, is it Malaysia? Is it those towers starting with P?
0: It is Malaysia. And that's all I needed. It's not the towers starting with P. It's actually the Merdeka 108, second tallest. There you go. Sorry, 118. The Merdeka 118, second tallest building in the world. That's amazing. So, the other ones I mentioned, so China, Shanghai Tower is the third tallest. Taiwan, the Taipei 101 is the 11th tallest. And Saudi Arabia, the Mecca Royal Clock Tower, fourth tallest.
2: Oh, so, wow.
0: There you go. Bit of trivia for you, Mark.
2: Yeah, thanks, Emma.
0: A diamond anniversary usually signifies how many years of marriage? Diamond anniversary.
2: Diamond. Oh, I know 25's silver, 50's gold, 60?
0: Yep. 60 is spot on. I think that's right. And Queen Elizabeth had a diamond jubilee, didn't she? That was a 60.
2: She did.
0: Yeah, that's right.
2: She did.
0: Now, the next question I have is a sound clue. What video game has this as its theme song?

0: What's that?
1: Emma, I know nothing about video games, but the only one I can think of is Pac-Man.
0: No, it's not Pac-Man. But nice to meet you, Mark. Have a good night.
1: Thanks,
0: see ya.
1: Emma. Bye-bye. Bye.
0: 1300 222 702. Angus is here in Inverell this evening. Hi, Angus.

0: Hello.
1: I believe you're a first-time caller. First-time caller. We're asking people what they were doing when they were 18, but I think you might only be 12.
0: Yep.
1: What do you think you'll be doing when you're 18? What's the plan?
0: I don't really know, actually.
1: No. Well, that's okay. I think it's okay when you're 12 to not know. And I've been asking about when you've peaked. And is there a time in your life where you've so far has been the best? What's been the best year for you so far in your 12 years?
0: Probably this year so far.
1: This year? Yeah. Yeah, because being 12 is great. I was talking about that before. Pretty good, isn't it?
0: Yeah.
1: Yeah, I reckon. I think 12, peak childhood. That's what I reckon. It's really good. You're the king of the kids when you're 12. Now, I reckon you might know this, but maybe I'm just thinking that because you're a 12-year-old boy that you might know about computer games, but I'm going to play it again. Tell me what this is. What do you reckon, Angus? What's that?
0: I have no idea.
1: No idea? Anyone there that can listen that the brain's trust for you?
0: My mum and dad's here, but they said they don't know.
1: No idea either. Have a good night. Thanks so much for calling.
0: Thank you.
1: See ya. Well, yeah, got a few people stumped. I'm surprised. I feel like that one's a very well-known computer game. Susie's here in Blackheath. Hi there, Susie. Hi, Susie.
2: Hello.
1: Hello. How are you going this evening?
2: Well, I rang because the man who worked at George Patterson when I was 18, I worked at George Patterson.
1: Oh, wow.
2: It was the second biggest advertising company in the Southern Hemisphere.
1: Amazing. You might have been in the same office because it's when you were 18.
2: No. I think I'm a lot older than him.
1: Right.
2: Plus, I worked in the internal printing department. I was a printer.
1: Yeah, right. And what do you think about my question about peaking?
2: Well, I can say that I certainly peaked in labour with my three children.
1: Yeah, that's pretty.
2: That were born. That's certainly peaking, but I've got more to go, and next year I will be 75 and I will still peak.
1: Yeah, nice one. I like it, Susie. How about this computer game I've been playing? Do you know what it is? Do you want me to play it again?
2: No, I never play computer games, but I did think it was Pac-Man. I'm wondering if it's early Mario Brothers.
1: Yes, it is Mario Brothers.
2: Oh, excellent. Well, I only got that because my youngest son, used to play.
1: Yeah, yeah. I know it because my kids did a dance to this at school. Uh-huh. Yeah, it's a classic. Well done. Mario is correct. Nicely deduced. I like that. What does someone who suffers... now let me make sure I can say this correctly. What does someone who suffers nyctophobia fear? Nyctophobia, might be nyctophobia, but N-Y-C-T-O phobia. What are they afraid of?
2: I think I've heard the word sneezing.
1: Oh, that's a great guess, but no, not sneezing. I'm a bit scared of sneezing, though. I'm going to find out what the word is for that. Thanks,
2: yeah,
1: Susie. Thanks
2: all right.
1: A lot. See ya.
2: Thank you. Bye.
1: Nyctophobia is what we're looking for. So it's nyctophobia, but spelt with a Y, N-Y. Nyctophobia. What is that? What are you scared of if you're nyctophobic? 1-300-222-702. Give us a call. Peter has done just that in Port Macquarie this evening. Hi, Peter.
3: Oh, good. Hey, how are you?
1: Good, thanks. What were you doing when you were 18?
3: As I said to the lady, I was last year of my formal schooling.
1: Yep.
3: Started the year in New South Wales as sixth form and finished as year 12.
1: Oh, right. Now, is that was that the Wyndham scheme? Is that what happened? Is that what was...
3: The Wyndham scheme was before that.
1: Right.
3: From the 60s, yeah. But just the naming thing, the state government in New South Wales declared it year 12, halfway through the year.
1: There you go. That's interesting. And was there still like was there like a leaving certificate? You know, did that come in when there was a, no, so.
3: No, that was, I was younger than that. So there was a school certificate at the end of
1: year 10.
3: Fourth form. Fourth form, year 10, and then higher school certificate, year 12.
1: Yeah, that was the same. That was the same for me going through. There you go, Peter. So what do you reckon about my question about peaking? Do you think you've had a peak or two in your life, and where do you think you're at with that?
3: Well, on the physical side, I'd have to say park run tells me I have peaked.
1: Oh, that's good.
3: Back when I was 22, when I could run 5Ks in around about 20 minutes.
1: Yeah,
3: That's certainly not going to happen again.
1: Yep.
3: And I've got my sights set on hard quiz as a different type of peaking. So
1: nice.
3: Yeah. Get onto that show one day.
1: What, what would your subject be?
3: Oh, I can't reveal that at this stage.
1: Oh, okay.
3: That would be, I can just imagine Tom Gleason is be listening to this and he'd be lining me up for a big fall, you know?
1: So, have you practiced how you'd sledge him? You know, have you practiced how you'd take down Tom if you went on there?
3: He'd be butter in my hands. He would be,
1: I think you're going to do it, Peter. I can hear that. The glint in, if there was a glint in your voice, like, if there's a glint in someone's eye, if there's an equivalent in the voice, I reckon you're going to do it.
3: I've got a voice for radio. I don't know how I go on television. That's the answer.
1: I just hear the enthusiasm. I reckon you're going to get there. Now,
3: I want to be there. That's right. Yeah.
1: What does someone who suffers from nyctophobia fear?
3: I can't tell you how many answers I've already got correct.
1: Yes.
3: You know what happens?
1: Curse.
3: It's the
1: curse of the quiz.
3: Would it be fear of the dark?
1: Yeah. Yep. Fear of the night or darkness or the dark night.
3: Wow. That is an enormous get.
1: Very well done. Can you tell me the name? Can you name the title of this song? Here we go.

0: My thing is real. I just can't get it out. It's something. My dreams are real. I'm going to miss it. I'm sorry.
1: Oh, that's all right. That's all right. You're going to kick yourself. You're going to hear it go. Of course.
0: I will. Yeah, I will.
1: Thanks for calling, Peter. Bye. Thank you. Have a great night.
0: Bye.
1: See ya. John is here in Lower Portland. Hello, John.
2: Oh, g'day. How you going?
1: Good, good. What were you doing when you were 18?
2: Just left high school and then started an apprenticeship in December before Christmas. It killed me. So I missed out on the holidays.
1: Oh, that's not fair. I was just talking about that

0: and then start an apprenticeship in December before Christmas. It killed me. So I missed out on the holidays.
1: Oh, that's not fair. I was just talking about that sweet time when you have a break after school. Some people never got it. Yeah.
0: Yeah, I had to go. I was like 2 weeks before Christmas. Anyway, and saved up enough money to buy a car the next year. And, away we go.
1: And what were you apprenticing in?
0: I was an electric fitter on the State Rail Authority.
1: Yeah, right.
0: Down at Chullora.
1: Yeah. And how about my question about peaking? Have you got a time in life that you think was your peak?
0: Oh, I was probably a few years after that. Yeah, I left the State Rail Authority and stupidly become a concreter.
1: Why stupidly?
0: Well, you know, I played sport, I was very fit. Mm. And then, I was 40 and I was fit as, and that was probably about my peak time in health-wise. But I had a lovely relationship. And I'm still peaking.
1: Peaking, I love it.
0: I'm saying peaking in health-wise, and concreting isn't good for the health.
1: No, pretty heavy stuff there. Yeah, I mean, people are pointing out, because Bianca Adler, I'm sort of wondering about, if you go and do Everest when you're 18, does that mean you've peaked? And it's only peaking in one way, as someone pointed out. Someone was saying to me on the text, it says here, the fantastic girl that climbed Everest might also peak in other endeavours in a profession as a politician or as a parent or a caregiver or anything else. And I hope she has a long and happy life. So the person on the text is a really good point. There's different ideas, aren't there? Different definitions of,
0: Exactly. Yeah. I'm still going for a walk and enjoying the sunshine and riding bikes and
1: nice, John.
0: And enjoying the outdoors.
1: Now, how about your knowledge of music? I need you to tell me this one. So I need the name and the title of this song. Yeah, just the name of the song.
0: Honest, I See You?
1: No. Honest, I See You. You know what? This song's a classic because people get the lyrics wrong all the time. And Honest, I See You, I know why you're saying that, because you know the song and that you think that's the lyric, but you are wrong. But thank you. You're close in a funny way. But thanks, John.
0: Thank you.
1: See ya.
0: Thank you.
1: See you later. Amanda is here in Newcastle. Hello, Amanda.
2: Hello, Emma.
1: Are you the famous Amanda that plays along on the text?
2: I'm not famous, but I did want to just say thank you for filling in for Renee, because you've done such a beautiful job, and thank you for being so generous reading out my silly texts and answers and things.
1: My absolute pleasure, Amanda. It's been great fun. So thank you for having me. I love the evening's audience. People are just so lovely and fun, people who listen to the radio of an evening. So thank you.
2: It's always interesting, isn't it? People have different stories.
1: Yeah, I think it's great. It's a real community. So it's a real privilege to be here for Renee. She's back with you next week. So,
2: What do you go back to?
1: My normal life, I'm a producer on the Sydney Drive program. So I look after Thomas Arete. Yeah.
2: All right. Fantastic.
1: Yeah, so but it's great to be here and having so much fun with you guys tonight. So can you help us with this song? People are really stumped. Do you know the answer? Do you want me to play it again?
2: I think I do, but it's a guess. I think it's the Go-Go's Our Lips Are Sealed.
1: Our Lips Are Sealed.

0: That's great.
1: I
0: tried to ring you about 7:30, so I wasn't trying to ring at the end of the quiz, it just worked out that way that I got through.
1: No worries. Mm. Now, I have to ask you what you were up to when you were 18.
0: Well, I actually went to uni in Bathurst to study teaching, and I was at the Bathurst College at the same time, not doing the same course, but at the same time as Andrew Denton.
1: Oh, wow.
0: Who's quite popular and well-known on the ABC audiences.
1: Yeah.
0: So, yeah.
1: And was that when it was Mitchell? Was it called Mitchell or was
0: Mitchell. Yeah.

0: the college.
1: Yeah.
0: And it changed to university name. But it was Mitchell College when I was there, and Andrew Denton and I and a whole lot of other people lived on campus, and it was a really different sort of vibe to what living on campus is now.
1: A lot of people went through that uni, a lot of very famous journalists, but also I think the Umbilical Brothers, they went through the theatre media course there. It had a really brilliant course and a really great communications course, I think, that trained lots of journalists and things as well.
0: Yeah, and also Amanda Keller, I think, also went through Bathurst as well.
1: Yeah, makes sense. Yeah. I think Chris Barth as well may have gone through there. I hope I'm right. She's a regular listener. She'll correct me if we're wrong. Now, the next question that we are on. Oh, Amanda, it's the gong. It's the gong.
0: Oh, no.
1: Well done. No, that's okay. Here we go. Are you ready?
0: Yep.
1: Book 'em, Dano. Was a catchphrase from which 1968 to 1980 US police TV series?
0: I'm thinking Starsky and Hutch, or I'm thinking
2: Hawaii 5-0.
0: My brain's trust is saying Hawaii 5-0, so I'll go with him.
1: What's your brain's trust name?
0: It's Ken.
1: Ken. Yeah. Ken's going to have to forgive you for boiling dry the broccoli the other night, because guess what? It's Hawaii 5-0. You've just won the quiz. 9-0
0: Thank you so much.
1: You get the glory. You get the glory, and you get the song. You get the glory of the fridge magnet, and you can choose a song. And I can offer you "Our Lips Are Sealed" by the Go Go's, "If I Could Turn Back Time" by Cher, or "Under Pressure" David Bowie and Queen. Which would you like?
0: I love David Bowie and Queen, so I'll go with them. Thank you.
1: We'll get on your radio. Stay on hold. Yeah. We'll get you your details. Thanks, Amanda.
0: Thank you.

0: There's Queen and David Bowie with Under Pressure. Well done to Amanda in Newcastle and everyone who played the quiz. We'll have another quiz tomorrow night as well. Stay listening, because straight after the news, it's What Would You Do Wednesday. Tonight, the scenario is you've got a ute, you've got lots of skills, you're quite handy, you've got lots of friends, you're a nice person, you want to help when you can, but you're starting to notice that the only time you hear from certain friends is when they want you to help them move or fix something. You're starting to feel a little bit used. How do you say no to the friend wanting help in a way that preserves the friendship and doesn't leave you feeling guilty? We'll be talking about that after the news at 1300 222 702. Maybe you've got a ute. Maybe you've got some skills. Maybe you can really relate. I'd love to hear from you this evening. Don't forget as well, we're playing Spot the Siblings. You'll be hearing a song by some siblings, and I'll remind you when I'm about to play it. I just need you to tell me who those siblings are, the name of the group, and you can win tickets to this weekend's opening night performance of Pinchgut Opera's The First Murder. It's all coming up for you after news at 8. 5 minutes of news now.
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2: ABC News, good evening. I'm Noni Edwards. There is some concern about proposed reforms following the death of Kumanjaya Little Baby in the Northern Territory. The NT government is fast-tracking legislative changes while three child protection workers were stood down after the incident. Former child protection worker and kinship carer Peter Lee Cole Maniolis says the proposed laws could weaken Aboriginal child placement principles, making it easier for Indigenous children to be placed with non-Indigenous carers or in group homes.
3: I am aware that they were, you know, they'd sounded these laws out a bit before the recent tragedy at Alzheimer's with Kumanjaya Little Baby. So I know that that's been something they've been pushing. And so I really feel like they've politicised that moment.
2: A man is dead and four others remain in hospital after what police say was a targeted shooting in Sydney's southwest last night. Ethan Ricks reports.
4: Around 8:30 last night, four people presented to hospitals in southwest Sydney suffering gunshot wounds. Just minutes earlier, two gunmen ambushed a group of men sitting in the garage of a Canley Heights home, firing several shots. One of the victims was 28-year-old Alea Hio, who couldn't be saved. He's a former associate of drill rap group 1-4, leading police to believe it was a targeted attack. Later, a fifth victim, a 19-year-old man, presented to Liverpool Hospital. One of the four survivors of the attack remains in a critical condition.
2: There are renewed calls for a national royal commission into violence against women. Within the last week across Australia, at least four women and two children have been killed in what police believe are domestic violence incidents. A petition launched by the advocacy group Australian Femicide Watch in January calling for a royal commission has garnered close to 100,000 signatures. Elena Rosenman is the chair of Women's Legal Services Australia. She's told Triple J's Hack the government isn't taking the issue seriously.
5: Our systems really don't seem to see violence until it actually becomes a body count. What we've seen in the last week is not a string of bad luck. It is the system failing women and their children time and time again.
2: And if you need to talk to someone, you can call 1-800-RESPECT on 1-800-737-732. Looking internationally, Thailand's cabinet has approved measures to reduce the length of visa-free stays for tourists from more

0: 90 countries, including Australia. The visa-free period will be moved from 60 days down to 30 or 15 days. Officials say the measure doesn't target any specific country, but rather individuals abusing the visa system by committing crimes in the country. The timeline for when the changes would come into effect is unclear. Russian officials say two industrial facilities around 400 kilometres east of Moscow are on fire following a Ukrainian drone attack. They say 30 drones have been shot down with falling debris, setting the facilities in the Kostovsky district alight. Reports online suggest the target could be another oil refinery. In southern Russia, a chemical factory south of Stavropol has also come under drone attack. Officials there say there's been no damage first time around, but that it's facing a fresh attack. The mother of a Melbourne teenager, Bianca Adler, says she's looking forward to giving her daughter a big hug when she completes her descent from Mount Everest. The 18-year-old became the youngest Australian to reach the summit early this morning and is now making her way down from Camp 4. She'll join her father at Camp 2 to make the final descent back to base camp, but her mother, Fiona Adler, says that could be one of the most dangerous parts of the journey.
1: Right after base camp, between base camp and camp one is the ice fall, and that's where you see the big crevasses with the ladder crossings. And, well, the ladder crossings aren't actually the danger, as most people think they are. It's actually the blocks of ice that can tumble in that sort of area.
0: To sport, in Perth's new rugby league team's seen unprecedented demand for memberships, resulting in a payment issue with some customers being overcharged. The Perth Bears will join the NRL in 2027 and today launched its foundation memberships for fans. Perth Bears CEO Anthony DeSegli says an error has seen some people receive a payment declined message despite the payment going through.
2: Now, there are some people who, in the excitement and in the anticipation, see the payment decline message and obviously try again and again. And so we've had some multiple payments. Now, we will get in touch with all of those people and we'll make sure they get their refunds straight away.
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5: Great to be with you this evening. Renee Grosch back on your radio on Monday. Going to have a lot of fun this hour. A bit later this hour, I wonder whether you've grappled with procrastination. Are you a procrastinator? Do you ever wonder why? We'll be exploring the reasons people procrastinate a little bit later in the hour. Also, did you hear about this incredible citizen science? They found out that whales are travelling between continents. So from Hervey Bay up in Queensland all the way over to Brazil, sometimes over decades, they're tracking a whale in Hervey Bay and then finding it years later in Brazil and vice versa. So what's going on there? You'll meet a guy who has been studying the humpback whales of Hervey Bay since the 1980s. It's pretty fascinating and it's really interesting to find out what happened with the citizen science there. And first up this hour, we'll also be doing What Would You Do Wednesday. We've got a great conundrum for you. It involves when you're the person with the thing that can help. Maybe you've got the ute, you've got the skills, but you're finding that you're only hearing from certain friends when they want your help. So we'll be exploring that in a moment as well. But don't forget, you need to be listening for Spot the Siblings, because we're playing Spot the Siblings. All you need to do is tell me, once you hear a song by a pair of siblings go on the radio, I need you to call during that song and tell me the name of that group. If you can spot the siblings this evening, it's tickets to Pinchgut Opera's opening night of The First Murder. And it's a package that involves A, reserve seats, so two top seats, also a souvenir program, and you'll also get two drinks at interval. So if you can get to Sydney this Saturday night and, you know, if you're free and if you'd like to check out the opening night of Pinchgut Opera's The First Murder, be listening. And when I'll let you know when I'm about to play the song as well. I'll give you a little heads up. Last night I think I made it a little bit too mysterious. So I'll tell you when we're playing Spot the Siblings. I'll play the song and you just need to tell me who that group is. But here's a little clue about the group we're going
6: to
5: play.
6: For another, I'd just like to say, sausages.
7: Captain.
6: Right. And I offer anyone who's tough enough to come and take us off this stage, we're going to talk all night now. She's right.
7: In the best producers, right.
6: I'd like to thank all the fans, all the people who make us what we are. I'd like to thank all the people.
5: If you have a clue who that is, wait until you hear their song come on. I'll give you a little heads up at the time. All you need to do is call the number, not yet, 1-300-222-702. Save that number for your chance to win this fantastic prize. We've got a prize tonight and a prize again tomorrow night. But it's time to jump into What Would You Do Wednesday.
3: We've got the scenario. You tell us what you would do.
8: It's not easy.
9: I don't like people getting pushy.
8: It was hurtful.
10: How that would feel in my shoes.
8: If you have that opportunity, take it.
3: It's just what you think on What Would You Do Wednesday. Call now 1-300-222-702.
5: That's right. Pick up the phone and call. We need you to make this segment work because there's no right or wrong. It's just what you think. No judgment. 1-300-222-702. And the text line is 0467-922-702. Now, the concept we're exploring tonight is the mate with a ute. It's practically a staple of Australian culture, isn't it? Whether you're moving a couch, picking up timber for a renovation, having a friend with a ute is a huge convenience, but how does the ute owner feel? That's a scenario we're diving into tonight. Are you the handy friend? And do you ever feel like your kindness has been taken advantage of? To help us out tonight, Simon Kennedy Jewell is here. He's an ethics counsellor. Hello there, Simon.
11: Oh, g'day, Emma. Hi.
5: Thanks for being here. Okay, let's run through a scenario. I'll paint the picture, okay? You've got a ute. You've got lots of skills. You're quite handy as well. So you've got the ute. You're also, you know, a little bit of a handy person. You've got lots of friends and you're a nice person and you really like to help people when you can, but you're starting to notice that there are some people who you only hear from when they want some help moving something, some help fixing something. You're starting to feel a little bit used. And I guess you're just wondering about what to do. How do you say no to the friend wanting help in a way that can preserve a friendship and doesn't leave you feeling guilty? That's our thing we're dealing with tonight. 1-300-222-702 is the number. I wonder whether you have a ute yourself, maybe a bigger vehicle like a truck. Do you have a people mover? You're being asked to drive people around. What is it for you? 1-300-222-702. Initial thought, Simon.
11: Well, I guess the initial thought is this is mildly triggering for me, Emma, because I actually did have a ute myself in my 20s, and so I can certainly relate to that part. The skills bit, not so much. Mm. I was never particularly handy, but I do remember at that time myself and my friends were in that stage where a lot of us were renting and in share houses, so it certainly felt like I spent a lot of weekends helping people move. So on that front, I can really relate to this sort of dilemma.
5: Yeah. Now, is it different if you only hear from a friend when they want help, but they always do something to thank you for your time? I guess the case of beer is a classic example. Does that smooth things out a bit where you feel like there's some form of payment in kind?
11: Well, I think yes, I think it does make a big difference because I think that is recognising that it is a favour. You know, it's. I think part of the issue can come up when someone almost seems to expect that it's just an obligation or that it's just something that you do for the sheer fun of it. But I think any gesture like that that acknowledges that it is a favour and that it, you know, is something that is potentially inconvenient, you know, for you, but you do it nonetheless, you know, I think that definitely is going to help.
5: 1-300-222-702. Are you the person with the ute? I'd love to hear from you this evening. Have you ever felt this way? A bit backed into a corner with it and feeling like you have to say yes when people ask for help. Joanne's in Bundanoon this evening. Hi, Joanne.
12: Oh, hi. Good evening.
5: Hi. What do you think about this?
12: Oh, I think if you're in the situation where you've got a people traveller or a ute, well, I used to have a ute when I was up at Coffs Harbour and not a problem. I'd always help somebody out. And now that I'm down in Bundanoon, it's always handy to have a friend with a ute.
5: Yeah. And what do you think about this idea of maybe offering sort of a gesture in return?
12: Oh, always. Right. Hand in hand. goes hand in hand. They help you out and I help them out with a beer or a nice bottle of wine.
5: Yeah,

0: Yeah, fair enough. So you, what you're saying is you've been the person with the ute and you were happy to help, and now you're uteless and you sometimes need to ask for help and you reckon it's all good?
1: Yeah, we're all good.
0: Yeah, it's good.
1: Getting to know your neighbours.
0: yeah, that's nice. That's nice. And I suppose that's really interesting, Joanne. I'll bring Simon back in here, Simon, because in a way we can bond, can't we, over being vulnerable. So sometimes saying, I'd like some help, letting someone help you, it can be a bit of a gift sometimes if it's not exploited, right?
2: Yeah, definitely. I think these small gestures can absolutely be a part of community building. And I think Joanne's little sort of story there is classic case of even relatively small favours and gestures can make a big difference for someone. And, you know, if you've got that willingness and ability to help, you know, yeah, don't underestimate how important that can be for people around you.
0: Jeff has texted from Sutherland. He says, I drive a van because I'm selfish and I don't want more than one passenger at a time. I didn't get it to transport everyone's stuff around. That's from Jeff. He sent a picture of his yellow van. Good on you, Jeff. Oh, so it's like, forget the people mover, lots of space in the back and only room for one passenger.
2: Jeff's comment there reminds me a bit after I got rid of my ute, I saw a bumper sticker that said, yes, I own this ute. No, I can't help you move. so I think that sentiment's, I think there's a few people out there that share Jeff's sentiment on that.
0: 1-300-222-702. We're exploring this in What Would You Do Wednesday. You're the person with the ute. You might also have some skills, you know, a bit of a handy person, lots of friends, and you like to be helpful, but you're noticing, especially with a few friends, that you've been asked to help quite often. More often than you're being asked to socialise or, you know, a phone call to catch up. And Simon Kennedy-Jewell is with us. We're exploring this on What Would You Do Wednesday. How do you kind of gently let someone know that maybe the balance isn't quite right? It's hard to call somebody out. I mean, Simon, do you think that there's a ratio that needs to happen in a friendship? You know, what's the ratio required, calls for help versus calls for a catch-up? You know, are you looking for at least three calls to say how you're going, would you like to hang out, versus one call for help? You know, is there something that's a sort of a magic formula here?
2: Gosh, I feel like, you know, you're getting into sociology or something there. I don't know. I don't know that you could define it down to some single ratio. I think we all, different friendships have different dynamics. But I think you get to a point where you can feel like something's out of balance. I mean, I think ideally the best sort of approach, I guess, would be to try and have some expectations and things established up front so that it doesn't get to that point, you know. So I was just thinking, you know, maybe you have a quota of how many sort of helping weekends you do a month.
0: Yeah.
2: And it's a first in best dress system, you know, so that then it's out in front, it's out in the open. So you're not necessarily having to constantly say yes, no, or argue about different things, but just it's out there in the open from the beginning and people understand how it works.
0: Wow, that's interesting. I mean, you might then give them the idea. If you tell everyone, hey, I'm happy to help, but these are days, people are like, oh, yeah, I would like some help. You might actually plant the seed,
2: right.
0: You know, if you do
2: that's
0: that.
2: True.
0: Or if you make it scarce, true. People will try and book you up in advance. Interesting. 1-300-222-702, or you can text 0467-922-702. I just love Jeff's yellow van there. It's pretty funny. It's like, nah, I'm not helping you, and here's my van. What about you? What's the thing that you've got that you sometimes are being asked to help? Maybe it's a bit of kit that you want to that people are wanting you to share with them. I'm thinking about.

0: dynamic. Emma, I think it's going to depend on, you know, whether there's a sense in the relationship that it's balanced in other ways. You know, I think if there's a sense that a friend is reciprocating in other ways, then you're always going to be more happy to help when you can.
1: Yeah, yeah. I've got a text here from Mark. It says, "Bet I've been caught out, asked to remove a branch with a chainsaw and a trailer. Ended up, it was nearly a tree. Always check now before I do the job." That's from Mark. Thanks so much for that, Mark. That's the other problem. Yeah, you get asked to do one thing, like, oh, can you just help me move a couch? And then you get there and, oh, I'm moving house, and you're it for the whole day. We're going for 10 hours, you know. So being kind of tricked a little bit into a bigger job than you might have signed off on. I'd love to hear from you, 1-300-222-702 this evening. What is it for you that you're noticing if you're the person with the ute, the person with the skills? And Simon Kennedy Jewell is with us as we unpack this. He's an ethics counsellor. Now, you sort of said something there that was interesting about the reciprocity. So is it a different prospect if your friend has something equally valuable to you that they're able to offer as a trade? You know, maybe you've got the ute and they've got an amazing herb garden, or, you know, you're Mr. Fix-It and they're really a great sounding board for all your troubles in life. Is there a kind of a tension there about what you're offering and what's on offer?
0: Well, I think it would be important to understand, you know, what's the basis for the arrangement. Is it purely doing a favour? Like, and I think in any friendship, you know, you would expect that you would be willing to do that, just as a favour with no expectation in return. But if it's, especially if it's a one-off, but I think where it's something that becomes perhaps more of a repeat pattern, that then becomes something different. And, you know, maybe it does help in that case if there's a sense that it's more reciprocated. So there's some way you both help each other, you know, and balance out that equation. But, you know, I think certainly in those more just ad hoc or one-off situations, in most sort of friendships, you would expect that that could be just a favour rather than expecting something in return necessarily.
1: Rosemary's here from the Southern Highlands this evening. Hi, Rosemary.
2: Hi.
1: Hi. What did you want to say about this?
2: Well, we must have been the only person in our friend group that had a ute, and it got so bad, people even asking it to drive interstate or borrow it for weekend after weekend, that we actually sold the ute and bought a car with a tow bar and use a trailer, because not many people can back a trailer, and we just got absolutely jack of it. It was just beyond. We tried everything from, oh, you can't drive it, it's got no insurance, to, I'm sorry, we're using it that weekend, and we just gave up.
1: So, Rosemary, it sounds like you couldn't really, so this is what I wanted to explore, you couldn't really implement a boundary. You found that you were saying yes even though you wanted to say no. What was the tension there? Why do you think you kept having to say yes?
2: Well, you know, you help one and then somebody hears about it, and so then you help another one. And then it just got to the point we were both working and didn't want to spend our weekends, you know, lending our car or lending ourselves and or our ute. And so it, and, you know, there weren't very many of our friends that had one. So it just got beyond a joke. And you feel bad when you're continually saying, I'm sorry, it's not suitable, or sorry, I can't, you know, mm-hmm. I need the car on the weekend. And it just put too much tension on it. But, you know, people don't ask when you have a trailer because they can't back it, and it solved our problem. And
1: I love that the answer to this is get a whole new vehicle. Like, it's just so hard to handle that. So we've got Jeff who's gone and got a van, and you've gone and got a tow bar trailer, Rosemary. So it's serious.
2: That's it. That is it. And, you know, people don't think they're impinging because they're only asking once.
1: Yeah.
2: But when you have 10 people asking, and that's 10 weekends that are held up, you know, helping others. And, you know, I would help people if they ask, but it just got beyond a joke. And so you just feel dreadful and say, all right, well, that's it. We'll solve the problem, get rid of it. And boy, do I miss that ute. Yeah. I really miss that ute. But anyway, there you go.
1: I suppose in the Southern Highlands where you live, you couldn't have a secret ute, could you, Rosemary? You couldn't just get one and have it hidden somewhere around the back.
2: Well, the thing is that I live half the time there and half the time in Sydney. So it was the Sydney people, not the Southern Highlands people, that were the problem, because they could

0: solve it. Anyway.
1: Yeah, it's really good to hear from you. I'm just picturing you driving around next time you get a ute in a disguise, you know, driving around in your ute to hide it from people. But thanks so much, Rosemary. Great to hear from you. Yeah, there you go. I mean, that's pretty serious, isn't it, Simon Kennedy Jewell, that you would have to sell the ute?
2: That's a fairly extreme option, you'd think. But I think, building off Rosemary's point there, I think looking at this from an ethical perspective, I think it is important to recognise that it is okay to say no and set boundaries. And, you know, because I think I'm thinking about this from an ethical perspective, and I know we like to be helpful. Most of us would like to be helpful, and we, especially for friends and family. But it's also important to remember that any virtue, like being helpful, can go too far and become a problem. Mm. You know, like we've heard from Rosemary, you know, where you're spending every second week helping friends, and it's about finding that balance. So even something, even like a virtue, like being helpful, can become a real burden if it's not kept in balance, and so it is okay to set boundaries and to say no. You know, although then, you know, sometimes even that gets hard in itself.
1: Mm. It's really great to speak with you this evening, Simon. We'll finish with a couple of texts. So Zoe says, I think babysitting is similar. The friends that want you to babysit but never ask if you're free to catch up. It's telling, says Zoe. And this one says, your specialist is right. It's about the relationship you have with that person. This is funny. A friend will help you move house and a mate will help you move a body. I mean, you're an ethics counsellor, so I don't think you'd be yes. okay with that, right?
2: I'll steer clear of that one. Yeah.
1: We'll talk about moving bodies next time. right. And Tony says, as a tradesman, best sign I've ever seen in a workshop is the man who lends tools doesn't work here anymore. Wow, there you go. it's great to speak with you. Really appreciate it. Thanks a lot.
2: No worries. Cheers.
1: That's Simon Kennedy Jewell. He's an ethics counsellor. Well, I think it might be time to play Spot the Siblings. All you need to do is call 1300 222 702. When you hear a song, buy some siblings.

0: Did you spot the siblings? Barbara is here in East Killara. Hi, Barbara.
1: Oh, hi. How are you?
0: Well, thank you. So we were playing Spot the Siblings, and the prize that's up for grabs with Spot the Siblings is tickets to the opening night of Pinchgut Opera's The First Murder. It's this Saturday night, and, yeah, it's 2A reserved tickets. It's 2 drinks at interval and a souvenir program, and that's all happening this Saturday night. All I need from you is to tell me who were those siblings that I just played.
1: That sounds amazing. I think it might be Noel and Liam Gallagher from Oasis.
0: Well done, Barbara. I hope you've got someone to take along to the opera on Saturday night.
1: I will take my husband and he'll be amazed that I know their name. That's great.
0: Good job, good job. Stay on the line. We'll get all your details and, enjoy. Thanks so much.
1: Thank you. Thank you. Appreciate it.
0: Thanks a lot. That's Barbara in East Killara. She's just won Spot the Siblings and she's going along to the opening night of The First Murder this Saturday at the Joan. And that's happening, this weekend. The Roslyn Packer Theatre for the opening night of The First Murder this Saturday. I would hate it if Barbara went to the wrong place. So, the Roslyn Packer. So that will play again tomorrow night. And in a moment, I wonder whether you have been following this incredible story. Some citizen science has shown that humpback whales are travelling vast distances between continents over decades. We'll find out a little bit more about that next.
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0: By the way, I've got a text here. Rod here from Warriewood. Just to let you know, I'm currently driving home doing a ute favour. We're talking about utes in What Would You Do Wednesday, if you've just tuned in, whether you feel like you're being used, if you have the ute. So Rod says, currently, driving home, doing a ute favour. I do this favour for a friend every Wednesday where he has a stack of boxes to be delivered to a client on the Northern Beaches, which is just across the road from my house. So every Wednesday I do his Northern Beaches deliveries. Well, you're a nice friend, Rod. That is very, very good of you. A weekly favour. I would have liked to know what you had, what you get back or whether you just enjoy helping. That's great. But I wonder whether you have been hearing about this story. It's such a cool story about the globe-trotting whales. With the help of citizen science, researchers have found that some whales have travelled between Australia and Brazil and appearing on

0: one continent in one decade and then another continent decades later. Here is Steph. Let me just play you a little bit of Stephanie Stack. So she is the researcher who has been looking at this. Stephanie Stack co-authored this article published by the Royal Society of Open Science, and she spoke to Thomas Arete on 702 Drive earlier today.
1: Researchers took photographs of the underside of the tail fluke in both locations. We uploaded them to a global database called happywhale.com, and we're looking for other matches, you know, within Australia. Certainly didn't expect our photograph to match to a whale that had been seen in Brazil. So it was quite a surprise to us all. It's not common. It's quite rare and unique. So for the study, once we had these two matches, we thought, okay, let's look back. Let's compile all of the photographs that we have from whales in Australia and all of the photographs we have of whales in Brazil and compare these two and see if there are more. But we only found the two out of 20,000 whales that had been photographed. We only found those two. So it is quite rare and unique.
0: That's Stephanie Stack. She co-authored an article published by the Royal Society of Open Science on 702 Drive earlier today. So what's going on with these two whales, or the two that they've found? Is there some kind of, some sort of distant allegiance or something? Could they be overseas cousins? And how rare is it for whales to travel these kind of distances? Wally Franklin has been studying the behaviours and migration patterns of humpback whales in Hervey Bay since the 1980s. Hi, Wally.
2: Good evening, Emma.
0: What an interesting story this is. As Stephanie Stack says in that little clip we just played, she said it's rare. Were you surprised to find out the whales had travelled such vast distances?
2: Well, I think Stephanie and the team at Griffith should be congratulated. It's an amazing find. They've found two whales out of 20,000 that are matched between Brazil and Hervey Bay. That is a surprise. It's quite incredible. And it's an amazing additional insight into the lives of these amazing creatures.
0: Yeah, they've identified them via their flukes, which is their tails.
2: Yes,
0: can you just explain how the fluke is individual to different whales?
2: Well, the humpback whale fluke is quite unique. The trailing edge of the fluke has serrations, and on the body of the fluke there are patterns of black and white coloration. And those features enable the flukes to be matched. It's a method that was discovered for humpbacks back in the 70s, and it enables us to study a whole range of aspects of humpback whale behaviour and migratory movement. Mm. And the flukes are unique. They're like a fingerprint for an individual. So they're unique to each individual.
0: Yeah.
2: And when you make the match, it's clearly a strong identification. It's amazing.
0: Yeah, it does sound incredible. And so just to clarify, the study found one whale was photographed in Hervey Bay on the Fraser Coast, where you are, in 2013, before being photographed off the coast of Sao Paulo in Brazil in 2019. And that's a straight line ocean distance of 14,200 kilometres. And then the second whale was photographed in 2003 at the Abrolhos Bank, that's Brazil's main humpback whale nursery off the coast of Bahia, among a large boisterous group of nine adults. So that's 2003. Yep. Then 22 years later, last year in September, the same whale was spotted alone in Hervey Bay, having travelled at least 15,100 kilometres. And that's the longest distance ever documented between sightings of an individual whale.
2: It is. Incredible.
0: Incredible. We've got a very funny headline writer here on the text. Sounds like the match was a fluke. That's a good one. Good one. Should go into sub-editing. Nice one. So, okay, what do you think this, what further research would you say is required? Like, what does this say about whales, and what would it point you towards as a, you know,
2: well,
0: as a researcher?
2: It's a fascinating outcome because of the involvement of citizen scientists. And hopefully, if citizen scientists that are joining annually whale watch vessels continue taking photos with their beautiful high-powered iPhones and uploading them to Happy Whale, we may well discover additional insights about the migratory movements of the humpback whales. From early research, we were aware that there was mingling between nearby populations. For example, we learned very early on, back in the 80s, that whales in Hervey Bay were occasionally turning up in places like Noumea and Tonga and in New Zealand. So that capacity to be able to make those insights from the availability of that data contributed by citizen scientists, it's a very exciting prospect for we scientists.
0: Hey, can you have a guess, Wally? Why? Why would they do it? I know that you can't, what is it, anthropomorphize them or something? You know, they're their own kind of whole species. But
2: well,
0: what would make them do it?
2: We've learned an extraordinary amount about humpback whales in the last 30 years. In particular, we've learned an enormous amount about their singing. Humpbacks, as you probably are well aware, compose these amazing songs, and each year, each group sing the same song, and then they head off. In our case, they head off down to their Antarctic feeding areas, and when they return, they're all singing a new song, but they're all singing the same song, and the song changes dramatically from year to year. And the other thing we've learned in recent years is that the humpback whales pass their song along between populations. We know, for example, that the Western Australian song can turn up in Eastern Australia about a year later. Then the Eastern Australian song will turn up in Noumea and New Zealand a year after that.
0: Wow.
2: And then that song will turn up in the Cook Islands a year later, and then to French Polynesia and even across to the west coast of Brazil. Now, having that in mind, if this were particularly the whale that was sighted 20 years later, if that whale was migrating from Brazil down the east coast of Brazil, when it gets to the bottom of Brazil, it's in the polar region, and all of the southern hemisphere humpbacks are migrating down to that area, and they're all singing as they approach that area. So it's quite likely that that individual whale was conscious of the song of other populations of whales across the Pacific. And it just occurred to him, being now a well-developed whale, that if he were to make a turn and head into the Pacific, he might discover some friendly new humpback whales to mingle with.
0: Wow. It's so adventurous, isn't it? You do wonder whether you're just getting a more adventurous individual. You know, like humans, you can get the odd outlier, and ones are just the intrepid ones.
2: Yeah, exactly. Both of those whales are probably intrepid adventurers. and that's why, as Stephanie's clearly said, you know, 2 in 20,000, it's quite unique and it's rare. It's exciting and it's incredibly fascinating. And it takes us more deeply into the amazing world of these incredible creatures.
0: Wally, it's so great to speak with you this evening. Thanks so much for illuminating us on this.
2: It's a great pleasure, Emma.
0: Thank you. That's Wally Franklin. He's been studying the behaviours and migration patterns of humpback whales in Hervey Bay since the 1980s. Yeah, what a great story. We're going to talk in a moment about procrastination. Are you a bit of a procrastinator? We're going to talk to a psychologist about this, about what's going on when you procrastinate. We'll do that next. But let's have a song first. Here is Stevie Wonder, Signed, Sealed, Delivered.

0: Stevie Wonder, signed, sealed, delivered in a moment. Are you a procrastinator? I'd love to hear from you. 1-300-222-702. We managed to get on top of it. And what's going on in our brains when we procrastinate?
1: This is Evenings with Emma Crowe
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0: Have you ever found yourself deep cleaning the kitchen instead of getting your tax return done? You're not alone. Do you delay urgent tasks that, you know, you're not sure why you're delaying it? You know it needs to get done. You're just not doing it. You're doing something else instead. Or maybe you're just sort of doing nothing and half worrying about it. Why do we procrastinate? Sarah Doherty is a registered psychologist and president of the Australian Association of Psychologists. She's here on Evenings tonight. Hello.
3: Hi there.
0: Now let's start with the basics. What is procrastination and how common is it?
3: Procrastination is super common. I can't think of anyone who I've met or worked with who doesn't do it. And we do it because sometimes tasks feel too difficult or too overwhelming, or they're just very unpleasant. And we put it off until such time as we think we might want to do it. But sometimes we never get to it, unfortunately.
0: Now, you can feel guilty and a bit ashamed when you procrastinate. Why do we blame ourselves so harshly?
3: Well, a lot of the time it's because we have these shoulds and expectations of ourselves where we want to be completing tasks and getting that sense of accomplishment once we've completed those tasks. But then at times our capacity or our stress levels or whatever it might be, life circumstances might get in the way. And then we don't end up doing what we wanted to do. And so we haven't met those expectations that we might have set for ourselves. And when we don't meet those expectations, the flow-on effects end up being really negative emotions, so disappointment and frustration. And then a lot of self-blame can often follow as well.
0: Yeah, like, oh, I'm lazy, I'm hopeless, that kind of thing.
3: Absolutely. And, you know, we really just get down on ourselves for not doing the things that we had intended to do. And that can often be a compounding factor, which then can make it really difficult for us to actually get up and do the task eventually.
0: We're talking about procrastination. Sarah O'Doherty is here, registered psychologist and president of the Australian Association of Psychologists. I'd love to hear from you if this is something that you are a bit plagued by. 1-300-222-702 and the text 0467-922-702. And Sarah, you said you haven't met anybody who doesn't procrastinate. Now, I have met somebody who doesn't procrastinate, Richard Glover, who I used to work with. He used to host The Drive Show.
3: Love that.
0: Now, it was kind of incredible. He was always like, right, what can I get done? So, you know, he'd do one job and he'd be like, okay, what job can I get done now? And he was just incredible to watch. And yeah, I found it quite exceptional. And he was very successful. So, you know, I wonder whether there's something in us that we know that if we could get more done, more success might come to us in life. It could be part of the problem.
3: Absolutely. And, you know, it is really challenging because a lot of that drive and that motivation, but also the, I guess, the confidence to know that you can get all of those tasks done and also be successful at completing those tasks, that all comes from practice. Mm. And it's really challenging to start new things or difficult things without having that confirmation that I'm already going to be good at it. So there is a risk, and we're often very risk averse. So we might not actually, I guess, want to or feel comfortable actually going and starting some of those tasks. But yeah, I'm sure there are probably exceptions to the rule. They just feel like they're very exceptional.
0: Now, that's really interesting what you say about that. So new tasks and difficult tasks, they're the tasks you're most likely to be procrastinating on. And I guess there can be a few reasons for that. You know, anxiety might play into it maybe, or perfectionism.
3: Definitely. So when we are anxious about something, you know, we're questioning ourselves, we're questioning our abilities. There might be pressure, whether that's internal pressure or external pressure to perform. And when we have all of those, stress-inducing factors all coming at us, it becomes really difficult to actually get motivated. And it's also not just those sorts of tasks. It's also tasks that we just find very unpleasant. So it might be something like, you know, cleaning the bathroom might be something that somebody puts off because it's not fun.
0: Yep.
3: The chemicals smell bad.
0: Yep.
3: And it's a bit of a dirty job, right? So those sorts of tasks, even though we need to, we want to, we know it's going to feel better and look better afterwards, it's not necessarily something that we're, you know, jumping for joy over wanting to do.
0: Yeah, that's interesting. That's right. Some things are just, they're just not fun jobs. Like you say, the bathroom's a classic and it doesn't take too long to clean a bathroom. And afterwards you always go, oh, why did I should have done that. Same with exercise, I think, you know, you're heading out for a walk, you might be feeling tired. You always feel better after a bit of exercise, but you might mean to go for a walk and not do it. And then 2 hours later, you think, okay, I'll go. And you sort of think, I just should have got up and done it straight away.
3: Absolutely.
0: Yeah. I've got Jason. Go on.
3: Oh, I was going to say that it's even more so now that the weather's getting a bit colder.
0: Yeah, yeah.
3: And that just means that, you know, it might be a routine that we've had from previously. And now that the factors have changed, it has added more reason for us to stay inside in our cozies rather than head out.
0: Yeah. We're talking about procrastination tonight. Jason's here on the South Coast. Hi, Jason.
4: How you going?
0: Can you relate to this?
4: Oh, definitely.
0: What happens with you?
4: I'd like procrastinate about a lot of things, especially like, you know, like even like paying a bill.
0: Yeah.
4: And it comes up and then it's like, yeah, I'm going to pay that, and then, you know, I'll pay that. but then other things like doing tax returns, it's like, get onto that, because I work myself.
0: Yeah.
4: I've got to do a tax return and you've got to, like, do all the information involved in that. My ex-partner used to say, just get it done. And it's like, yeah, I know. And it's like, just get it done. Just do it now. And it's like, yeah, I'll do it tomorrow sort of thing.
0: Jason. It's really interesting what you have to say there. Sarah O'Doherty's with us. She's a registered psychologist, president of the Australian Association of Psychologists. Sarah, does it help if someone gets on your case, like what Jason's describing there, with a former partner, or is it something you have to deal with on your own?
3: Honestly, I'm going to say that it's probably not helpful, even though it might feel like we're being encouraging. It might be taken in a way that's, you know, perceived as nagging or as some sort of additional

0: external pressure. And often it takes that person who's needing to do the task to come up with that motivation for themselves, unless there is some sort of a reward for them doing it. So lodging your tax return and knowing that you're going to get a really great tax refund, that might be the incentive to go ahead and do it. So it is really tricky balancing those internal and external motivation factors.
1: Fiona's here in the Northern Beaches. Thanks for your call, Jason. Fiona, what did you want to say about this?
2: Oh, I've got to do a shocker, and I have excused myself up till now because I had about 5 house moves in about 7 years.
1: Wow.
2: And the stuff I know I have to go through and sort.
1: Yes.
2: Has just been packed and moved and packed and moved and packed and moved about 85,000 times.
1: Yes.
2: And I'm now in my forever home living in regional New South Wales, and I no longer have any excuse. And I just dread starting because it's full of children's keepsakes,
1: yes,
2: and things from my family, and I've always just not wanted to throw it out because it was special, and I've lost a lot of family members quite young, so they're all little trinkety things.
1: Mm-hmm.
2: But they've spent probably 15 years in a box.
1: Fiona,
2: I know it's going to be really hard.
1: You're so not alone on this one, Sarah. This is very common, isn't it? Because those boxes are full of decision-making, memories,
0: exactly,
1: emotions, things that will trigger emotions. Fiona knows it's going to be hard, and she's not wrong.
0: Absolutely. Those sorts of tasks can become so overwhelming, particularly if we've not had to have done it in all of those previous moves, and it's just compounded and gotten harder and harder, and now feeling like you have to face it. It looks and feels like this mammoth task with lots and lots of tiny little components and decisions.
1: Yeah.
0: So all of that can become super overwhelming.
1: I think I need to jump to some solutions here, because you do have some ideas for what people can actually do. You've got 5 steps to tackle procrastination. Can you walk us through those? Oh, are you there? That's weird. Sarah's just gone. That's very odd. What did you want to say? 1-300-222-70. We'll see if we can get her back. Graham's here in Munchie. Hi, Graham.
3: G'day. How are you?
1: I'm good, but I'm a bit worried we're not going to get to the solution. We've just got the problem, but Sarah, I can't find Sarah, and we need the solution. What's happening with you?
3: I'm a terrible procrastinator, but I often wonder, is it just another word for laziness?
1: Yeah, now that's very interesting. I think the answer is no. I think it's not just laziness. Oh, and here's Sarah back again. Sarah, am I right? You're the psychologist. Is it just laziness?
0: It's definitely not laziness. It's it's definitely a common problem, and it's often linked to our anxiety. So making sure that you are kind to yourself, that you're giving yourself some space and some time, but also really trying to focus on what are the kinds of things that you need to do. And again, allowing yourself that space and that time to just get through that task, and often having a really great reward strategy afterwards. So something really nice for yourself to make that task worthwhile.
1: It's interesting. I know that some people who have, who have conditions like ADHD or depression can sometimes have more of a challenge with procrastination. Is that right?
0: Definitely. So a lot of the time with conditions like ADHD and with autism as well, there's often this thing called object impermanence. So feeling like when something is out of sight, then it's out of mind. And if that thing or that task isn't there in front of you, then it becomes really tricky to remember it, to focus on it, and to get that thing done. So making sure that, you know, there are things like reminders and whatnot set, and making sure that you have that plan and that strategy in place to support you to break that task down and complete that task as well.
1: Yeah, so I was just asking before, you've got some steps,
0: yes,
1: you've got some steps to tackle it. So let's get on to the solution. What are your 5 steps to tackle procrastination?
0: Absolutely. So first of all, it's about figuring out why.

0: why this thing is really challenging for you. And if there are deeper seated reasons for that, for instance, if it's linked to anxiety, then it's about making sure that you are seeking support for that as well. When we're looking at some of those bigger tasks, as I said before, breaking down those tasks into the smaller steps and allowing yourself to have that space and that time to complete each step, almost like a mini task, knowing that it doesn't all have to be completed necessarily in the same day or the same sitting. You can just tackle it bit by bit. And then also making sure that you do have those reward strategies for afterwards. So once you've completed it, go and do something nice for yourself. Go and do something rewarding. Make sure that you are looking after yourself afterwards and giving yourself that reflection and that pat on the back for completing that task. That's exactly what we need to be doing to tackle all of those things.
1: You make it sound easy. Louise is here in Canberra. Hi, Louise.
2: Hi, how are you?
1: Good, good. What do you want to say about this?
2: It's all very well for neurotypical people to procrastinate, but it's one of the major symptoms of ADHD, and I am a gold medal procrastinator.
1: Yeah, thanks for that, Louise. We're talking about that, ADHD. I mean, it's people sometimes, it's funny, we work in an industry with people who are deadline-driven, Sarah, and I think it attracts people sometimes with ADHD because when you have, you know, a radio show to get to or the news, you know, coming up like we have in a minute, you know, it kind of focuses the mind.
0: Absolutely. And then you have to be completed by that deadline. And so it gives you just that little bit of time to make sure that everything is done. And that adrenaline rush, make sure that you get to the finish line.
1: Yeah. And I think, you know, the adrenaline, the dopamine can be handy in ADHD. So you're sort of suggesting maybe work with that?
0: Definitely. So looking at the things that you want to be doing, but also looking at the tasks that maybe are less attractive and trying to work in either sub-strategies or other kinds of things that can make the task even more fulfilling. So doing things like, you know, giving yourself a gold star after each little bit actually builds up that sense of achievement and that dopamine throughout the whole task.
1: Thank you so much, Sarah. It's been great to speak with you this evening.
0: Thank you so much for having me.
1: Thanks a lot. That's Sarah O'Doherty. She's a psychologist, president of the Australian Association of Psychologists. 5 minutes of news coming up at 9 p.m. and then we're going to talk about alcohol on flights. Is it true that a drink in the air is like three on land? We're going to explore that. And Fred Watson.
3: ABC News with Noni Edwards. Four people, including two toddlers, are being treated for injuries after a truck was hit by a train in Guildford, northeast of Perth. Eyewitnesses have described a large contingent of first responders in Guildford's town centre, including five ambulances. Pictures from the scene appear to show a truck with a metal tray stuck on the tracks, with boom gates nearby bent out of shape. Robin Woodward's told the ABC Radio Perth, it looks like the truck was stopped on the crossing when the train came through and hit the trailer.
4: It was like a sort of a semi-trailer kind of truck where I think the whole front half of the truck's fine. That's still intact. It's just one trailer's been completely cleaned up. So the whole front of the train, the window's completely smashed and one side of it sort of broken off, or not broken off, but damaged.
3: Health practitioners in regional North Queensland are urging individuals to take the threat of diphtheria seriously as the infection spreads across Australia. More than 220 cases have so far been diagnosed this year, including more than 130 in the Northern Territory and more than five in Queensland. Manjeet Sekhon from the Aboriginal Health Service Gidji Healing says people should not wait for political intervention to take the threat of the disease seriously.
5: One of the biggest learnings that came out of COVID was the importance of early response. Prevention is always the best strategy, but with prevention, it's not only about vaccinations. It's also going back to the same hygiene measures.
3: Researchers say new geothermal technology could unlock a major new source of renewable energy in Australia despite a lack of volcanic activity. Unlike wind and solar, geothermal energy can provide constant power around the clock. Scientists say advanced drilling technology now makes it possible.

0: able to access much hotter underground rock formations deep beneath parts of Australia. University of Tasmania geoscientist Juan Carlos Alfonso says the country has significant untapped geothermal potential.
1: This matters for Australia because although we do not have widespread volcanic geothermal systems in the classic sense, we do have areas with very high temperature anomalies at the right depths, particularly in the first 4 to 8 kilometres. And this happens in many parts of the country.
0: A parliamentary report has found systemic weaknesses in the New South Wales childcare sector, which has allowed predators to work in the industry and abuse children. It's among 9 key findings in the final report from an upper house inquiry into early childhood education and care. The inquiry was launched in the wake of allegations of neglect and abuse in childcare centres and has made 35 recommendations. Chairwoman, Upper House Greens MP Abigail Boyd says major improvements are needed to the way centres are staffed and regulated.
2: One of the recommendations I'm proudest of in this report is the one that we always should have, you know, 2 workers with line of sight with each other whenever they're working with children. And that means we need a lot more staff.
0: Russia and China have failed to reach an agreement on a multi-billion dollar gas pipeline during President Putin's visit to China, but have signed a raft of other agreements. The Kremlin says Mr. Putin had achieved a basic understanding over the project with Xi Jinping, but added that there was no clear timeline. The BBC's Steve Lai has more.
3: In the last few hours, Xi and Putin have held a signing ceremony as they look to further cement a relationship that has become something of a diplomatic lifeline for Moscow during its war with Ukraine. The first document signed was a joint statement on further strengthening comprehensive strategic coordination and deepening good neighbourly and friendly cooperation. And that was followed by 20 other documents signed on trade, technology, food exports, scientific research, among others.
0: To sport now, and Fremantle Dockers coach Justin Longmuir says his side still has room for improvement as it looks to set a new club record with 10 consecutive wins. The Dockers play St Kilda at Perth Stadium on Friday night, riding high in second spot on the AFL ladder. As the club seeks its maiden AFL premiership, Longmuir says his team still has plenty of work ahead.
4: Yeah, best footy is as good as anyone. It's just a matter of searching for a bit more consistency with it. Yeah, it's a challenge. You don't want to be peaking at round 10 or round 11, do you? So, yeah, hopefully we're still, I know we're still building and we'll continue to do so.
0: That's the latest ABC News. There's more news at any time on ABC Listen or wherever you get your podcasts.
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7: Thanks for being here on Evenings. Renee Crosh back on your radio on Monday of next week. We've got a great hour ahead for you. I hope you'll be able to spend some time with us because in around half an hour's time, Fred Watson will be here with Stargazing. As always, Fred can answer your questions all about space. It's so interesting.

0: to hear him weigh in on very clever questions that come in. So please send your questions through. You can text it now if you like, or call when Fred is on. The text line is 0467 922 702. And the phone number, as always, 1300 222 702. And yeah, I'd love to have your questions for Fred when he comes along in around half an hour from now. We're also going to talk about this really interesting thing I heard on the radio earlier in the week. So there was a flight travelling from Melbourne to Dallas-Fort Worth International Airport. It was forced to divert over Tahiti. It had to go to Tahiti because a passenger was becoming violent mid-air. And, you know, after several warnings, it was clear the passenger wasn't going to calm down. So the flight had to be diverted. And it's actually caused a bit of discussion in the aviation industry. They're saying that there's actually an increased number of passengers causing disturbances on flights. And I heard a flight attendant association person saying that people need to be aware of alcohol in the air. This person said, if you have one drink on a plane, it's equivalent to having three drinks on the ground. I thought we'd explore that a little bit in a moment with Deb, the travel doctor. She knows all about travel medicine. She's in the Travel Medicine Alliance. So, yeah, I wonder if this is something you think about. Do you get on a plane and it's so exciting because, you know, you're about to have a wonderful holiday and you might want to have a glass of bubbles. You know, you might be celebrating something or going away. Or maybe you're thinking, I really just need a glass of wine because I need to go to sleep. You know, what about you? Do you think carefully about drinking on a plane, and what do you need to think about? I hadn't heard about this 1 to 3 idea before. I wonder whether, you know, you consider that kind of thing. Tash will also be along, Natasha Hotman, with the feel good news, as she always does on a Wednesday. It's great to have Tash back. So she'll be along as well really soon. That's all ahead for you right here on Evenings.
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0: Yeah, so what do you think when you get on a plane? Do you think about skipping the alcohol, or is it one of the kind of treats? You've settled in, you've packed, it's been a bit of a, you know, you've got through security and you've been waiting in that airport and you're in your seat and you might be heading off, it might be an evening flight and you've got the airline food, which I don't mind, by the way, and maybe you feel like a nice little glass of wine. Should you think twice? Terry O'Toole was on the radio earlier this week, Flight Attendants Association, and this is what Terry had to say about alcohol in the air.
7: Passengers need to remember that when you have a drink on in the air, it's about the equivalent of three on the ground because of altitude. So it's really important not to indulge too much and to follow the directions of cabin crew.
0: I just thought that it'd be interesting to explore that. And Dr. Deb, the travel doctor, is with us. Hello there, Dr. Deb.
8: Good evening, Emma. Good evening, listeners.
0: Yeah, look, this is your name's Deb Mills. You know, you're not just Dr. Deb, the travel doctor. Your name is Deb Mills as well, in case people were wanting to know the whole name. So this is very interesting what Terry O'Toole had to say. Do you agree that one drink in the air is like three on the ground?
8: Well, in fact, I've heard this as one drink is two in the air and various variations, but it's not strictly true, but I think it's actually not a bad working aphorism. You know, it's kind of, it is. People don't realise that alcohol is not necessarily stronger in the air, but it hits harder because your body is dealing with lots of other stuff. Mm. And people don't really think about it because it's such a beautiful, organised environment, you know, and it's so peaceful once you finally get on the plane. You know, it's just this horrendous experience in the airport.
0: Yes.
8: They sort of forget that the aircraft are not pressurised to sea level, and it doesn't matter. For most healthy people who are young and fit, you know, probably it doesn't matter what they do. But for people whose cardiovascular system, their heart and lungs, is sort of just teetering on the edge, you put them in a plane that's effectively flying on the top of Mount Kosciuszko. Mm. So it's kind of 80% of the atmosphere. And then you dehydrate them a little bit because there's low humidity on the plane. And people might have had a coffee in the airport and they have some alcohol. They have a bit of salty food. They bring those really nice little

0: nuts. And all this tends to dehydrate people. There's less oxygen in the air, and so that decreases people's ability to think and make a good decision about alcohol.
1: Wow.
0: And it actually, alcohol does some other things. So it basically, in pilots, you would never dream of letting a pilot drink alcohol because it decreases their concentration. Mm. But people have this fantasy that it's going to help them sleep. But actually, it might help you get to sleep slightly faster, but it actually changes the quality of your sleep. Alcohol also does things with your decision-making. And if there was a drama on the plane, it would be very hard to kind of organize yourself to get off.
1: Well, that's a good point. And of course, yeah, I didn't think about the emergency. Yeah. That, you know, if there was an actual emergency on the plane, you had to follow directions and you're in some sort of, you know, half-sleepy stupor from having, you know, too
0: Absolutely.
1: Many wines, yeah.
0: And just having your seatbelt done up low and tight, you know, when you're not moving around the cabin is actually really important. But people get a bit slack because they're sort of relaxed and they had their alcohol. And I say to my patients, it's far better off to get some noise-cancelling headphones and settle in with something auditory. Like, don't look at screens because that damages your sleep as well if you really want to sleep. And sleep that way rather than using alcohol because... And I don't think one glass really makes a lot of difference. But for people who've got on board anyway sleeping pills or drugs that make them a little bit sleepy, or people who've got sleep apnea or have had a stroke in the past, or people with heart or lung problems, they really need to consider very carefully how badly they want that alcohol. They've done some studies where they've put healthy people in altitude chambers with alcohol and without alcohol. And they've shown really clearly that it damages

0: and taking alcohol, because it is that way. And we can't pressurize planes enough, otherwise they'd blow apart. So we have to fly. We have to find planes that are not fully pressurized, which further drops your oxygen. So, right. Yeah, I think it's a really good subject that you've raised.
1: Yeah, yeah. Dr. Deb, the travel doctor, is here. She's Dr. Deb Mills. You're listening to 702 ABC Sydney, 666 ABC Canberra, and ABC Radio right around New South Wales this evening. We're talking about alcohol in the air. Just because that little thing I heard about from Sherry O'Toole, from the Flight Attendants Association, sort of saying that one, you need to think about one on the plane being like you've had three down on the ground, which I thought was interesting. What you've just said, though, Deb, about the sleep, it's so true. I think anyone who's been on a plane and thought, I'll just have a glass of red, and you go to sleep, you always wake up just feeling terrible about, 2 hours later, and it's you have regret.
0: and it's people get to some far-flung place and feel really bad and think it's the jet lag, but often it's not. Mm. It's the alcohol, and it's the not sleeping, it's the salty food and not being able to get any exercise. And the other thing I always say to people is try and get an aisle seat, because you will get up and walk around a little bit more, unless you've got very big shoulders and then you kind of get bashed by the trolleys. But for most people, sitting on the aisle means they'll get up, they'll go to the toilet, they'll just That's be a little bit more active. I mean, and that makes a huge difference.
1: You will get woken up by everybody who needs to get past you to also get out, though. So you'll get woken.
0: Which is good.
1: Oh, okay.
0: Well, it is good, because you actually want to get up and walk around on planes, because otherwise the blood in your legs puddles and you can get a deep vein thrombosis. And that's more common among certain people. And sometimes we ask people to wear compression stockings or even take anti-clotting drugs. Mm. But a little bit of activity, sleep when you get there,
1: That's
0: I think,
1: interesting.
0: Is the message.
1: So you're saying sort of try to relax, trade off the sleep, relax with the noise-cancelling headphones, let go of worrying too much about how much sleep you've got, and prioritise a bit of movement, getting up and moving around. I think, Deb, though, the challenge comes, I got a flight. I went for a walk and I was trying to do those little, heel raises where you kind of try and get your legs moving and things, and I went into this area that I thought was just, a bit of space. And I moved up into business class and I got sent back. I'd walked into the next class of cabin, and the flight attendant's like, no, you can't do that here. I was like, I've got this nice spacious area. I was like, oh. And it's hard to find a spot to really stretch out, isn't it, on a plane?
0: Look, absolutely it is. And

0: add a bit of peace and quiet, then you're going to feel much better on arrival. And make sure you try and eat when you get there, eat at the local time zones, sleep at the local time zones, and give your body this very powerful message that this is the new time zone. Because if you get there and sleep all day and find that you're up all night, your body gets kind of confused and your jet lag will be worse.
1: I've got a message here from Scott on the text line 0467 922 702. Hi, Emma. I flew back from London and was lucky to get an upgrade to business class and the drinks just flowed. I've never been so drunk sitting in the one place from Scott. I mean, Deb, what if you get an upgrade and you get the really good stuff, you know, and it's free?
0: I know, it's really hard. But this is why remember when people were allowed to smoke on aircraft?
1: Yes.
0: Do you remember that? It was foul. And then finally they said, that's it, no more smoking on planes.
1: Yeah.
0: I really wonder if they're going to do that with alcohol as well, because people misbehave. I mean, how disgraceful that they had to change the direction of a plane. And as you say, people don't realise how much they're drinking and it's free. And, we can't have planes being diverted because misbehaving passengers.
1: What about the food? So my sister who travels a lot, she travels a lot for work, and she says don't eat, like try not to eat too much on the plane. You're not moving. You don't need to eat all those meals that come around, you know, eat every second meal, like, because they just keep feeding you, don't they? You get fed one meal, then there's a snack, there's another meal. What do you think about food on the plane?
0: Well, your body's using meals to help it decide which time zones you're in.
1: Right.
0: And so if you're eating lots of stuff, which is effectively the middle of the night, you're also making your jet lag worse for when you get there. And you're right, your sister's absolutely right. There's too much food. It kind of keeps people happily in their seats and they don't misbehave as much if they're well fed. But the food is not always super healthy. It's very salty, and that makes you dehydrate more, and that can actually make you feel worse. And also the other thing is fizzy drinks. People don't realise they have a Coca-Cola. Because the air pressure changes,

0: What if you're a bit of a nervous flyer? I mean, you're a travel doctor. Should someone be going to an actual doctor and asking to be prescribed something else, you know, to use on a plane rather than reaching for that drink if they're a bit nervous or anxious?
1: Look, I think one glass of wine is not going to do much to anybody unless they've got medical problems, which mean that anyone with medical problems needs to get advice before they go on these very long flights because it is a foreign environment. But for most people, one glass is fine. But let's not get carried away. And the trouble with those stimulants and tablets is that sometimes that can sort of be like alcohol. It makes people a bit immobile.
0: Right.
1: It maybe makes them not make great decisions. They lie there. There's lots of really good material about fear of flying and nervousness of flying. And there are a lot of things you can do online to help you understand that planes are not likely to fall out of the sky. But I think that is something you need to speak to your doctor about or speak to your travel doctor.
0: Right, right. And what about, you know, other mistakes people can make? So you've talked about just get in that time zone as soon as you can on the plane if you can, work out what time in the place you're going and start eating at the right times for your destination. What else, what other mistakes, though, can people make if they're, you know, on the long-haul flight?
1: Well, if people are over the age of 50 and have had any medical problems, they probably should be wearing compression stockings because that stops their feet swelling and stops the risk of a deep vein thrombosis. And people need to be alert to the fact that this can happen

0: Once upon a time, nobody talked about DVT, and people would get these symptoms and not realize what it was and then get seriously ill. Nowadays, I think people are a little bit more aware. If you have pain in your leg after a flight, even a couple of days after a flight, especially if it's one leg and not the other leg, it needs to be checked. You can have a little scan and make sure it's not a clot. Because there was a terribly sad story of a young woman who was coming back from Australia when we had the Olympics, and she went into Heathrow to collect her bag. And she basically dropped dead from a deep vein thrombosis. Wow. And she was on the pill. That increases your risk of having a clot. And so there are some hazards out there that people just don't think about because, you know, travel agents don't like to talk about negative things.
1: No.
0: And, you know, lots of people and they've all travelled fine. But sometimes you're the one who gets a problem. So it is worth getting their vaccines before they go, making sure that they're aware of what the health risks are in the place, taking a letter for their tablets. So you, if you're carrying medications on doctor's advice, you need a letter when you go through customs, make sure that you're not going to get in trouble for having certain drugs. Certain countries are really crazy with drugs, like certain parts of the Arab countries, you can't take things like stemitol and antidepressants.
1: Right.
0: They're very particular about that. That's a mistake that people sometimes make without realising.
1: Yeah, so you need the letter. Would you get the letter in another language even? Would you get it, you know, printed out? Or do you think that internationally you're okay if it's in English?
0: We are so lucky as English speakers.
1: Yeah.
0: We are so lucky that just about everywhere, well, especially in airports, we'll have someone who can speak English and translate. Mm-hmm. If your native tongue is something more obscure, I think it matters. But I think, no, in English is fine.
1: Okay, so the message is one glass of wine. They're quite small glasses on the plane too. One small glass of wine if you like, but probably think twice before indulging too much in the wine, especially on a very long haul flight. And interesting about what you say about, you know, the sleep. So, you know, maybe just accept you're not going to get as much sleep and trade that off for a bit more movement around the cabin when you can and the aisle seat.
0: Absolutely. And those noise-cancelling headphones are really good if you've travel frequently because the decibels on a plane, especially as you take off and land, are quite high and you don't really realise it, but it could damage hearing. So it is good to have those headphones in just to give you some peace and also to protect your hearing.
1: So good to speak with you. Thank you so much.
0: Always a pleasure.
1: That's Dr. Deb, the travel doctor. Dr. Deb Mills is her name. We'll have Tash in a moment, Natasha Hopman, with the feel-good news, but let's have a bit of Simon and Garfunkel first, shall we? Homeward Bound.

Simon and Garfunkel there with Homeward Bound. We'll be talking to Dr. Fred Watson soon for Stargazing. You can start sending some texts in 0467 922 702 if you've got a question for Fred. He can answer, he'll have a crack at most questions about space. So, yeah, send it through. We'll be talking to him really soon. First, it's time for the feel-good news, though.

0: Natasha Hopman is here. She comes along on a Wednesday, brings you the feel-good news, because there's enough bad news around, isn't there, Tash?
1: There's plenty of bad news, so it's nice to find the good stories.
0: You've got some crackers. What I'm going to do is I'm just going to tell what's ahead, okay, just so people can get, you know, settle in. So, so you'll be talking about the Just Bin It crew. You'll also be talking about Henry the Sausage Dog, who's been found, and you'll be starting with some fainting goats that have come to Western Australia. Let's start there.
1: Have you ever heard of fainting goats?
0: No.
1: No.
0: Oh, hang on. Are this when it's mountain goats and then they just suddenly pass out and they fall down the mountain?
1: I don't believe they're on a mountain. They're a breed of American goat that when they get excited, their legs stiffen up.
0: Oh, my God.
1: And they fall over. And these goats, they've been brought to Western Australia for the first time. There's a pair of them called Dora and Dwayne, and they're settling into their new home at a farm stay in Western Australia, in Busselton.
0: Nice.
1: So I think these goats are a lovely addition to this farm. But the reason why this particular story really made me smile is that my auntie, who lives in South Carolina, she has fainting goats.
0: Wow.
1: So I knew all about them going into this story, and I just thought, oh, wow, I can't believe. I didn't realize that they were an American-only breed. They were brought to Australia in 2015 by a New South Wales farmer, and he has a herd of 60 of them. But this pair, Dora and Dwayne, they're the only other two in Australia, and they've just been brought in, and that they are there as pets and for breeding and for people to enjoy them.
0: Oh my goodness. And so they just keel over. The legs go stiff and they just stack it.
1: Which she says is particularly useful if they're trying to escape, because they get so excited.

0: out trying to escape that they lock up and fall over, which, you know, stops the escape attempt.
1: I love this. So Busselton, it's a bit far to go to see these goats. I wonder if there's anywhere closer to home people can go and find some fainting goats. So, yeah, that's the goats called Dora and Dwayne. Yes. And, yeah, you can check them out. And you can have a look at the article, abc.net.au/news, and you'll be able to find it. Or just put ABC plus fainting goats into your search engine should get you there. So that's a great one. Now tell us about, I love the animal theme this evening, Tash. Do animals often feature in the Feel Good News?
0: Animals are most of the good news we have.
1: Now tell me about Henry the Sausage Dog.
0: So Henry the Sausage Dog, he's been found after 3 months when he was missing around a Perth suburban area. He escaped his home in January, and then the local community just sprang into action. They tried to find this pup. There was local sightings and social media videos of, you know, who has got this pup in their backyard today. Can they try and catch him? Aww. And this went on for, as I said, 3 months until he took shelter and was in a shed and was sort of trapped in this shed. And it was through the help of Ricky Howley, who heard this whimpering coming from the shed, and she lured him out with some chicken, and she saw this little nose poke around the corner of this shed, and she ran knowing that if this dog escaped the shed, she wouldn't be able to catch him.
1: Yeah.
0: So she wrapped him up, and her heart just sort of broke seeing him because, you know, he didn't really have much to fend for himself. He was a bit skinny, this pup, so he's now in recovery. And she said when she wrapped him up in that blanket, he looked at her and said, and almost just with his eyes said, "Thank you, you've saved me." And yes, Henry the Dash Hound is now home. Back at home, is on the road to recovery, which is great news.
1: Now, I have to just report what happened in the office today, because when you were preparing for this segment, we were upstairs preparing for this segment today, and Tasha almost crying looking at Henry. She's just sitting there looking at the computer. Just, it was so beautiful. It was like, oh, look at that one, look at that one. It's worth having a look, okay? You just got to look up Henry the Dash Hound puppy and you'll be able to find some beautiful photos of Henry. You've got to see him. He's just adorable.
0: He has just the cutest little eyes that look up at you, and you can tell that, you know, he's very happy to be saved and at home now.
1: We're doing the Feel Good News, and Natasha Hopman is here, as she is each Wednesday. Now tell us about this, the Just Bin It crew. What's all this about?
0: So the Just Bin It crew is Deborah Docking, her two sisters, who are Rhonda and Jennifer, and her brother-in-law, Len. They've been picking up rubbish along a 43-kilometre stretch of highway every Friday for the past 10 months, rain, hail or shine.
1: Wow.
0: And they've named themselves the Just Bin It crew. And together, for the past 10 months, they've collected over 5 tonnes of rubbish along the Albany Highway. So it's, you know, just one sort of Keep Australia Beautiful bag at a time. They've had this particular goal with their collecting to start from Albany and then finish at Mount Barker. And that the whole reward the whole time was that they were trying to get to Mount Barker to reward themselves with a vanilla slice from the country bakery there.
1: That's amazing, isn't it? What a service. They've done so much to help protect waterways around there, habitat, you know, incredible.
0: It's an incredible effort, and just, you know, they're, you know, volunteering their time to make our Australia beautiful. They say that they credit their mother, Jeanette Weston, who would pick up litter on her way to and from work every day. So they said that she was the inspiration who sort of taught them the importance of picking up after themselves and doing good for the community. And, yeah, I think as a family, they've come together every Friday, and that's what they've decided to do with their time. It inspires me hearing about these kinds of stories. And, yeah, they said that the strangest things that they found on the highway was they actually found a whole front grill of a car one day. How insane is that? So, I mean, that can't quite fit into a Keep Australia Beautiful bag.
1: No.
0: But they did, you know, pick up many, many bags of litter. And, yeah, from takeaway containers, they said the most likely things they found were lots of things that were sort of thrown off car windows, or they

0: They'd seen things from uncovered trailers get sort of thrown to the side of the highway. So, yeah, nearly 800 bags of rubbish that were around sort of 6 kilos each.
1: What legends. I love it. I mean, a lot of kids are taught to do this as part of Clean Up Australia, but it takes a certain person, like you say, to be committing to doing this every single week.
0: Yeah, every Friday for 10 months. Yeah, so what an achievement for them. So definitely deserving of a vanilla slice, I'd say.
1: Right. Thank you so much, Tash. That is Tash. We'll be back again with you next Wednesday. Natasha Hopman, she has the Feel Good News. Renee back on your radio next week as well. We'll be finding out in around 20 minutes time, 25 minutes from now, we'll find out what Phil Clark has in store for you on Nightlife. But right now, it's time to go stargazing with Fred Watson.

0: can call right now with a question for Fred. He's Australia's astronomer at large, 1300 222 702, or you can text on 0467 922 702. Good evening, Fred.
1: Good evening, Emma. How are you?
0: Fantastic. Thank you so much for being here. I've got a question for you right off the bat.
1: Good. Sounds great.
0: Jerry in Heathcote has texted, Fred, I will never come to terms with the fact that the universe is expanding. Infinity is what it is. No expansion possible, Jerry in Heathcote. Discuss, Fred.
1: Yes, it's possible for something infinite to expand.
0: What?
1: We don't know if the universe is infinite. We know that there are horizons beyond which we cannot see, one of them being the fact that we can look so far out into space, which is equivalent to looking back in time. We look back in time to see the flash of the Big Bang. And that's basically a bright background around the whole sky. We call it the cosmic microwave background radiation. Picks up in microwave telescopes, as you might guess. So that's a horizon beyond which we can't see, but we believe the universe goes on beyond that and might go on infinitely beyond that. But you don't, the idea of an infinite universe is not at odds with one that is expanding. Excuse me. The expansion of the universe is actually a very easy observation to make. We've known about it since 1929, and with modern instruments you kind of trip over it as soon as you start observing galaxies, and it's well understood. It's a well understood phenomenon, so yes, something that's infinite can expand, apparently, even though we don't know that it's infinite. We do know it's probably very big indeed. Excuse me.
0: Yeah, no worries. Toby is here in Narrabeen. Hi, Toby.
2: Hi.
0: What did you want to ask Fred?
2: I've got a question. How many stars are born in the observable universe per second, roughly?
0: How many stars are born in the observable universe per second, roughly? First, Toby, how old are you?
2: I'm 11.
0: And you've stayed up just to ask Fred a question?
2: Yeah.
0: Nice one, Toby.
1: It's a great question. And now I might have to think about this because offhand it's not a number that we carry around in our heads. We think there are, excuse me, about 2 trillion galaxies in the universe, in the observable universe. And you're absolutely right, Toby. That's the right way to put it, because that's the bit that we can observe. And as I've just said, we don't know how far it extends beyond that, which we might call the unobservable universe, the bits that we can't see. So 2 trillion galaxies, each of which probably contains several hundred billion stars. What I'm trying to remember is the star formation rate in galaxies. Like our own, our galaxy is one that is making stars. And I think you're talking about numbers probably in the tens to hundreds of thousands per year. If I remember rightly, there are about 800,000 seconds in a year. So you're talking about sort of one every second or something of that sort. That's totally off the cuff.
0: That's pretty good.
1: My calculation might well be wrong. It's after 10 o'clock here in Lord Howe Island, past my bedtime. So, Toby, if that's the wrong answer, I do apologise. You probably will be able to find it, though, by checking it out on your favourite search engine.
0: Yeah.
1: How many stars are born every second?
0: There you go, Toby. So Fred reckons maybe one a second. How do you like that?
2: Good. We spend a lot of time in the desert, and I'm wondering because, like, to the naked eye, would it be one per second, or, like, would you...
0: Oh, that's interesting. Yeah, what do you call the observable universe is the question that
1: yes,
0: Toby's really asking.
1: Yes, that's right.
0: Yeah.
1: So when you are talking about what you can see with the unaided eye, it's a very different story, and it's probably one every few hundred years.
0: Oh, wow.
1: Because we only see a tiny fraction of the stars that are out there with the unaided eye. About typically, if you're in the desert, great place to be to look at stars, where the sky is dark and unpolluted by city lights. You only see something like 2 to 2,500 individual stars.

stars with the unaided eye. You can see the Milky Way, which is made of millions of stars, but you don't see them as individual ones. You just see this fuzzy glow in the sky. When you use telescopes, and in many ways, the telescope that has really revolutionized our understanding of stars in our neighborhood of the galaxy is one called Gaia. It's in orbit. Actually, it's in orbit around the sun at this place called

0: Very highly detailed information on something like 2 billion stars, which is still only about 1% of all the stars in our galaxy. So even with a powerful telescope like that, you're seeing just a tiny fraction of the stars in our galaxy. And so you're still talking about relatively low star formation rates. Star formation rates, in the region of a few hundred per year, something like that.
1: Great question, Toby. Thanks so much for that. Fred Watson is here. He's Australia's astronomer at large, and you're very welcome to put a question to Fred. You can call 1300 222 702 or text on 0467 922 702. Rob in Canberra says, "I noticed an article on space weather. Could you please explain what this means?"
0: Yeah, that's a great question, because space weather is something that we know is very important to our everyday life, which is why we call it space weather rather than something fancy like the Earth's particle environment. What's happening in the solar system is that the sun, as well as giving off light and heat, also gives off a wind of subatomic particles. Many of them are electrons, many of them are not. And so this wind of particles blows out from the sun's surface. Sometimes there are solar flares, which turns that wind of particles from a breeze, albeit a breeze that's moving at something like 1 million kilometres an hour. It's a very fast breeze. But with solar activity like flares on the sun, it can become much stronger. And what it does is it interacts with the Earth's magnetic field. It can actually damage spacecraft if you've got a solar flare, which sends a really strong pulse of subatomic particles towards the Earth. Then you can find that spacecraft get damaged. Their electronics don't like it. And that's why it's become really important for what you might call space meteorologists, although they don't call themselves that, they're space physicists. They actually examine space weather, mainly through a flotilla of satellites that we've got now, actually observing the sun. We've got, as well as observatories on the ground, we've got spacecraft that are actually there for the purpose of monitoring space weather. And a bit like, the weather stations here on Earth, these are kind of space weather stations that tell us how fast the solar wind's blowing, what sort of intensity we've got, whether there are these dangerous solar flares that are appearing on the surface of the sun. And so all that contributes to our understanding of the environment of the Earth and how it might affect us in terms of interference with telecommunications. Space weather also relates to the northern and southern lights. The aurora are very strong,
1: right,
0: when the space weather is bad. So you've got, you've basically got the both the good and the bad aspects of space weather there.
1: Great question from Rob in Canberra. To some of the stories you've brought along this week, Fred, so tell us what's going on the surface of Venus.
0: Yeah, Venus is a mysterious world still. It's the planet that comes nearest to our own. It's very similar to our own in terms of its size and mass, about the same diameter. But we sometimes call it the Earth's ugly sister because it's a sister planet, but is very different from the surface of the Earth. Its surface temperature is something like 450 degrees Celsius. That's because it's got this thick carbon dioxide-rich atmosphere that acts as a greenhouse blanket around the planet. And it's very cloudy, and so it's actually quite hard to see the surface of Venus from, certainly from Earth-based observatories. But a few decades ago, there was a NASA spacecraft called Magellan, which was in orbit around Venus for a long period, sent back enormous amounts of information about the surface by using radar. So it's pulsing radio signals down to the surface and measuring the reflections as they came back. And because of that, we now have really accurate maps of the surface of Venus, which is quite different from the surface of the Earth. And in particular, what's highlighted in some new research are these phenomena, which are called coronae. Coronae are basically big circles of fractures, actually, in the rocks of Venus. Their size is often measured in tens or even hundreds of kilometres. There are more than 700 or 800 of these things on Venus's surface. And they've been a puzzle for quite a long time. How did these

0: circular areas of disturbed rock, how did they come to be? And the current thinking, and this comes from some work done at the University of Freiburg in Germany by a young scientist called Anna Gulcher, she has basically analyzed these coronae and looked at them in terms of what might be happening underneath the surface of Venus. Because we know Venus has a structure a bit like the Earth, a molten iron core with a mantle of soft rock around it, and then a thin crust on top of that. And the thinking is that these coronae, these circular areas, are regions where there has been convection, which, as you know, is something that makes heat, hot bodies rise. Convection in the atmosphere gives you clouds as warm air rises. So you get warm magmatic material, that's the sort of soft rock underneath the crust, rising and causing fractures. And so what you're really saying here is that there are these kind of cylindrical columns of rising magmatic material that give rise to the coronae. And one of the things that we do believe is different in Venus and the Earth is that Earth has plate tectonics. The crust of the Earth is broken into plates rather than being a solid thing like an orange peel. Whereas Venus, it probably is like an orange peel. It probably doesn't have plate tectonics. Instead, it's got coronae. And the suggestion made by the scientist and her colleagues is that perhaps on Earth we had liquid water forming early in the Earth's history, perhaps 3 to 4 billion years ago. And so oceans, when they form, actually weaken the crust beneath them. And it may well be that that is the thing that allowed plate tectonics to start. If you've got regions where the water overlying the rock has weakened the rock, and that starts this tectonic movement, which is again driven by convection.
1: Oh my
0: so
1: goodness,
0: it's a very nice
1: incredible.
0: Story and some interesting work.
1: It's funny, you started talking about that story saying that Venus is thought of as the, you know, the ugly sister of Earth. But in your other story, you actually got that Earth and Mars might actually be siblings.
0: That's right. So once again, planetary science, there's so much work being done on the planets. And this work comes from the study of meteorites, which are kind of free samples from the universe. Meteorites, as I guess most of your listeners know, are space rocks that land on the ground. And so we can actually analyze them and look at what they tell us about the place they've come from. We do know that many meteorites actually come from the planet Mars, and that is because we can recognize in the meteorites trapped gases in the rock which match what we know about the atmosphere of Mars. And so some of these meteorites have now been analyzed in more detail than before, and that's partly because we now have new instruments that can tell us all about the contents of meteorites. And it turns out that, yes, exactly as you've said, Emma, it looks as though Mars and our own planet share the same raw materials, if I can put it that way. The basically the rocks that make our two planets are essentially identical. And that's a bit of a surprise, because we used to think that the rocks that the planets are made of were very different from one part of the solar system to another. But there's further work here that also suggests that the delineation is the planet Jupiter, that we've got these four rocky planets, Mercury, Venus, Earth and Mars, and then the four giant planets, Jupiter, Saturn, Uranus and Neptune. And in between them is the asteroid belt, this belt of rocky material that never formed into a planet. It looks as though the study that's been done demonstrates that nothing in the outer solar system, none of the raw material that make up the gas giant planets, for example, none of that actually found its way into the inner solar system. We are pristine inner solar system material without any contamination from stuff beyond the orbit of Jupiter. So interesting study telling us a little bit more about the history of our own solar system.
1: So basically, we're basically cousins with Martians, is what you're saying, really.
0: Might even be siblings of Martians, that's right.
1: long lost siblings. A question on the text from Adam. Adam from Macquarie Uni Observatory. Why aren't there exoplanets discovered in globular clusters?
0: I know Adam well, and I very much admire what he does at Macquarie University Observatory, of which, by the way, I'm the patron, so we know one another well. That's a great question. One reason, so globular clusters are such sort of tightly packed clusters of stars, much more dense than other types of clusters like the Seven Sisters, the Pleiades, which many people are used to looking at, which are loosely packed. We call those open clusters, whereas globular clusters, and the most famous one is an object called Omega Centauri, which is visible to the naked eye as a slightly fuzzy patch not very far from the Southern Cross. Those globular clusters are much more tightly packed. The star density is much higher. And maybe that's one reason why we don't detect planets around these stars, because the gravitational forces in a cluster where everything's sort of shoulder to shoulder almost would be ones that might tear away any newly born planets. That's a guess from a position of complete ignorance about this, Adam, but thanks for the question. Yeah. And it is a very good one, which I'll follow up with interest.
1: So Dabrilla actually asked something on a similar line about the exoplanets. So she said, I've read that astronomers have recently found thousands of Jupiter-sized exoplanets beyond our solar system. Could your guest explain why is it so?
0: Yeah, so we've known about, I mean, the first exoplanet, the first planet orbiting another star, a normal star, if I can put it that way, because there were ones orbiting peculiar stars before that. The discovery was made in 1995. So we've had 30 years of studying the planets of other stars. We now have more than 6,000 that are confirmed. There are a lot more sort of waiting for confirmation. You've got to basically orbit, watch a planet through maybe two or three of its orbits before it's confirmed as being a planet around another star. But it turns out that the first types of planets that were discovered very early in this process, 30 years ago, were Jupiter-sized. They were large giant planets, and that's partly because our technology for discovering these things favours the bigger planets. So big planets are easier to discover than small planets. We now have a change in technology that means small planets are also quite easy to detect, but there are still a preponderance of these giant planets, some are even bigger than Jupiter actually, in other solar systems. And it really goes to the heart of how planets form. And that is still a work in progress. We think we understand that planets form in the disk of material surrounding a young star, a disk of dust and gas. We think that's how the solar system came to originate, and it's also why the planets all orbit in one plane, because they came from a disk of material. And it looks as though the bigger planets are favoured in their, in that formation process, because they, partly because they, certainly in the case of our own solar system, they're orbiting at a distance where water is frozen. So you've got water ice, and water ice is actually very, very common throughout the universe. So you can build big planets from icy material, which is further out in a solar system. And we think that's how, many of these exoplanet systems formed as well. So Jupiters are common out there, not just because they're the easiest ones to find, but we think they really are quite common objects.
1: Fred Watson's here. Phil Clark will be along pretty soon, I think in around 3 minutes, Fred. So I've got a bit of a challenge for you, okay? We'll see how we go. So Graham from Dora Creek wants to know, please explain re-entry. Does a spacecraft drop into the atmosphere with rotation of the Earth or against, and how fast do they travel on approach? So there's that question. And then if you have time, you've got a story about, we started with the birth of stars, but you've got this, you know, clues about rarefied cloud of cosmic material from an exploded star. Would you like to have a crack at both of those with, I'll give you 2.5 minutes, go.
0: 2.5 minutes, I can do that. So nearly all satellites are in the same direction as the rotation of the Earth, because they're launched typically near the equator, where the rotation of the Earth gives you an extra half kilometre per second or so in the 8 kilometres per second that you need to stay in in orbit. So when a satellite re-enters the atmosphere, it's going essentially in the same direction that the Earth's rotating, but its velocity is much higher than the rotational velocity of the Earth. That 8 kilometers per second or so is what it's going at when it hits the atmosphere. That means that it burns up very quickly. There was one other bit to that question. I've forgotten what it was.
1: And how fast do they travel on approach?
0: Oh, there you go. Well, 8 kilometres per second. That's the re-entry speed of all satellites pretty well, except for some that are coming from outside Earth's orbit, like the Artemis probe that landed a month or so ago. The other question, or the other issue about, the environment of the Earth. So this goes back to Antarctic core samples, ice core samples, which now go back something like 80,000 years when you dig into the ice. And it turns out that there's been demonstrated a higher proportion of something called iron-60. It's an isotope of iron which is found in the debris of exploding stars. And that isotope of iron is more common in recent times, and we think it coincides with the Earth entering a part of the galaxy. The Earth and its, well, I mean, the whole solar system, the Sun and its planets passing through a part of the galaxy that's enriched in iron-60 from exploding stars that perhaps occurred billions of years ago, but whose debris is still around. And we are finding it in Antarctic core samples. How about that?
1: It's incredible. It's just amazing. And so have we finished travelling through this, or is it, you know, what would we know? What's going on?
0: Yeah, we think we're near the edge of it. It's called a local interstellar cloud, and we think we're near the edge of it. Perhaps in a few tens of thousands of years we'll emerge from it, and we can all cheer about that.
1: It's incredible, Fred. It's always fascinating to speak with you. Thank you so much, as always. And Renee, we'll be back with you next week. Thanks for being here while I've been around too.
0: I hope we'll catch up again soon.
1: Yeah, thanks so much.
0: Cheers for now.
1: Thank you. That's Fred Watson. He is Australia's astronomer at large. Phil Clark will be on your radio straight after the 10 o'clock news. Hi there, Phil.
2: Hello, Emma. How are you?
1: I'm really well, thank you. And what have you got happening on Nightlife tonight?
2: Oh, we have got rumblings, rumblings in the jungle and elsewhere. It's all about the plates, mate. We're going to talk about earthquakes in our first hour.
1: Good
2: and also,
1: one.
2: Also, what's below? What is below the surface of the Earth's crust? I mean, what's down there?
1: Well, Fred was just saying it's the stuff that was on Venus. These kind of fissures that, and then the ocean made it deeper, and then it softened the edges, and that might have been why tectonic plates started moving. I think that's what he said.
2: Tell Fred to stay on for the conversation.
1: Yeah. Let's get him back.
2: We've got a world-leading expert in earthquakes with us. I'd love to speak with Fred, I'm sure. Hrvoje Tkalčić is going to join us. He knows all about earthquakes. He's been in a few himself.
1: Yeah.
2: So we'll talk, and maybe if you have too, you'd like to give us a call. Have you been in an earthquake, Emma?
1: I lived in Singapore, and an earthquake happened. We were living on the 10th floor. And I just felt the building just kind of swayed. I felt like it was a well-built building. It just sort of, if you can imagine the
2: How
1: feeling.
2: How would you
1: of
2: know
1: a,
2: whether it's a well-built building?
1: Because it didn't crack.
2: Have you looked at the engineering drawings? I mean,
1: it didn't fall down. And it felt like it was swaying almost in the breeze. It was so strange to be in something that was solid that was just swaying. Yeah.
2: Plenty of people would have felt the Newcastle earthquake, I'm sure.
1: Yeah.
2: So we'll talk about all of that in our first hour. If you've got questions about earthquakes, then give him a call. Does sugar? Does eating too much sugar affect your memory? Apparently it does. Look, this research is interesting, and we'll talk to the researcher about this. Not sure whether it's as immediately scary as you might think, but. Michael Yander on economics. Michael's extremely concerned and will talk to us about the bond market. Now, don't get bored and don't turn off because it does affect you.
1: I don't find it boring when you talk finance, Phil. I find it very interesting.
2: Good. what else? Today's stupid ideas include something from one think tank which says we should get rid of a parking spaces in apartment blocks.
1: Mm-hmm.
2: I mean, really?
1: Yeah.
2: Have people got no work on their hands or something? As to why are they producing this kind of research? So we'll talk some more about that. Also, having children later in life.
1: Mm.
2: wonder what you think, how that has been for you as well.
1: Yeah.
2: So we might reflect on that too a bit later on in the program. Plus, we'll announce, anoint a winner of the Mighty Challenge. Yes, I know. It could be you. Middle of the week. Who's going to take out the prize? We gave away the Black Magnet last night to Joanna from Newcastle, who got 10 in a row.
1: Amazing. Wow. That's pretty, amazing. That's impressive. I want a Black Magnet. Thanks, Phil. We'll
2: hear you. Want or want, have to earn.
1: want.

0: Thanks so much. That's Phil Clark. You'll be on your radio straight after the news at 10. Great to be with you this evening. One last chance tomorrow to win those tickets to Pinch Guts performance of The First Murder tomorrow with Spot the Siblings. I'll explain it again tomorrow, but see you tomorrow night.
1: ABC News, good evening. I'm Noni Edwards. The Northern Territory is struggling with workforce shortages in the face of the diphtheria outbreak. Here's Joseph Hathaway-Wilson in Darwin.
2: It's been just under 2 months since NT Health issued their first public health alert about 4 cases of diphtheria identified across the Northern Territory. Today, case numbers are sitting at more than 200, the vast majority of which are in the Northern Territory and the Kimberley region of Western Australia. State and territory leaders have been careful not to sensationalise the issue, but have also emphasised the seriousness of the matter and the importance of being vaccinated in order to contain the spread of the disease.
1: A New South Wales parliamentary inquiry has blamed profit-driven childcare investment for worsening shortages of services in poorer communities. The report examined safety failures and standards across the early childhood sector following allegations of abuse and neglect revealed by Four Corners last year. The inquiry found some developers and investors were prioritising profits over quality care, contributing to so-called childcare deserts. In the report,

0: The inquiry found some developers and investors were prioritising profits over quality care, contributing to so-called childcare deserts. In the report, Committee Chair Abigail Boyd wrote, "Money flowing to corporate profits is money not being spent on safety and care standards." Internationally, Russia has signed a slew of new deals with China following talks between the two countries' leaders. Russia has become increasingly reliant on China as partner through the war with Ukraine. The BBC's Steve Lai has more.
1: This is a one-sided relationship. China's the second largest economy in the world. It dwarfs Russia's economy. China accounts for 26% of Russia's total trade. But from the Chinese perspective, only about 3 or 4% of China's total trade is with Russia. One thing that Russia does have is energy, all the oil and all the gas that Russia has and that China can buy very, very cheaply because Russia has been more or less cut off from the Western economic system.
0: The head of the World Health Organization says the Ebola outbreak in the Democratic Republic of Congo is now believed to have killed 179 people with 600 suspected cases. Dr. Tedros Adhanom Ghebreyesus stressed that the global risk for the disease is still low, but he added there's a further risk of transmission because of significant population movement in the outbreak zone, where thousands have been displaced by conflict.
2: So far, 51 cases have been confirmed in the DRC, in the northern provinces of Ituri and North Kivu, including in the cities of Bunia and Goma. Although we know the scale of the epidemic in DRC is much larger.
0: US President Donald Trump has scored another victory in his campaign to punish dissenters in his Republican Party with the ousting of Congressman Thomas Massie in the Kentucky primary election. The member of Congress lost to Ed Galrine, who will take on the Democratic candidate in November's midterms. A staunch critic of the Iran war and of aid for Israel, Mr. Massie faced tens of millions of dollars of hostile ad buying from pro-Trump and pro-Israel donors. In his concession speech, he sounded defiant.
3: You know, the people that want somebody that'll go along to get along, that seems to be what the voters want. That's what's been promised to them, but not the young voters. I mean, we stirred up something. There is a yearning in this country for somebody who will vote for principles over party.
0: Back home, beekeepers in northern Australia say this year's wet season has devastated bee populations across the region. It's also World Bee Day today. Darwin beekeeper Julia Shugg says she's lost almost 100 hives because of persistent heavy rain. She says beekeepers are now supplement feeding bees with imported pollen and sugar water to keep colonies alive.
4: We have been in the process of survival. We brought in a lot of pollen from down south because they need pollen to feed the babies and they need nectar to produce honey. So we mix sugar with water. It's not for them to create honey, it's for them to eat so they can stay alive.
0: Sport now, and Brisbane Broncos outside back Dean Mariner says he's hoping for a July comeback from a serious leg injury. The 23-year-old suffered what appeared to be a corked thigh in an NRL game earlier this month. But a dangerous build-up of pressure in the muscles saw him rushed to hospital for limb-saving surgery. Mariner says the thought of losing his leg never really crossed his mind.
5: To be honest, I didn't think about it too much because when I woke up, I saw my leg still there, so I was just like, oh, it would have been pretty bad if I woke up and my leg wasn't there, but I didn't think of it even after. I know people were saying that I could have, but I didn't, so, you know, I'm just pretty lucky to be.
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0: 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You can stream us off the website, abc.net.au/nightlife. It's the first hour of the program, 6 past 10. It's 6 past 8 in Western Australia. Hi, everyone. South Australia and the Northern Territory, it's 24 to 10. Courtesy of Radio Australia, we're right through the Pacific as well. 6 minutes past 10 in Port Moresby, 6 minutes past midnight in Tuvalu, Fiji and Kiribati. And in Tonga and Samoa, 6 past 1, 6 past 11 in Honiara and Port Vila. Hi, everybody in the broadcast area for Nightlife. And, of course, through the internet, we are all around the world. As we know, we have listeners in Stockholm, we have listeners in America, we have listeners in the UK, in France and Italy, all over the joint. So welcome aboard for this Wednesday night, the 20th of May's edition of Nightlife. Coming up, all you want to know about earthquakes. We've got an expert on earthquakes in the first hour. So if you've got questions about what causes them or what lies beneath the surface of the earth, give us a call. 1-300-800-222 is the number. They're Alliance free. Grab one. And we'll check all of that out in our first hour. I mentioned the ABC Listen app, which is a great way to find our online content, by the way. Just click on the Listen app, type Nightlife into the search bar. All our podcasts and interviews are there for you. Just you can listen later, as they say. You might want to catch up with our discussion last night with economist Stephen Koukoulas, Managing Director of Market Economics, and his take on the federal budget.
1: There were these myriad of often conflicting pushes and pulls on the budget. And at the end of the day, they achieved quite a few of them. We economists always would love them to do more. But, you know, given the political constraints and the constraints of us voters, they did a pretty reasonable job.
0: That was his assessment. Anyway, there's other things there too. Michael Adams talks in Nightlife History about the origins of the term bullfed and where it came from, which is fun. And Peter Marks on the annual developer conference too, which has engendered great excitement amongst the tech brigade. So it's all there. Just check it out via the ABC Listen app. Just put Nightlife into your search bar. All right, coming up in our first hour, back in April 1906, a cow named Matilda was grazing on Point Reyes in California when the San Andreas Fault ruptured. Now, the ground literally shifted several metres beneath her hooves, and as the story goes, she was quite unwittingly caught up in one of history's most significant earthquakes. Like Matilda, we humans are also usually taken unawares by earthquakes. And what we experience here in Australia is typically on the lower end of the magnitude scale. Many others worldwide are far more massive and devastating. The largest earthquake on records was the 1960 Valdivia earthquake, also known as the Great Chilean Earthquake. Reached a magnitude of 9.5, caused localised tsunamis with waves up to 25 metres and killed more than 1,600 people. In some parts of the world, quakes are a daily occurrence, although thankfully rarely on a massive scale. Joining us tonight in this hour is Hrvoje Tkalčić. He's a professor and head of geophysics at the ANU, leading world authority on earthquakes, and also the tectonic forces within the Earth's interior. What's down there anyway? Because you can't, I don't know, how do we know anyway? But you can't drill that far down. So how much do we know about what's inside the Earth too? Looking forward to all of that. If you've got questions, 1-300-800-222 is the number. Nightlife news breakdown in our second hour. We're going to be joined by Ellen Ransley, the Courier Mail's federal political reporter. She's been covering the budget reply speeches today from Shadow Treasurer Tim Wilson and the Nationals leader Matt Canavan. That will be leading the second hour. Business and finance tonight, as nervous eyes continue to watch the US equities market, also the US bond market. Michael Yander, the ABC's business editor of the business reporting team, will be with us to talk about the implications of all of that too. He'll talk about the impact the new budget model for capital gains tax might have too, in particular how it does affect startups. Now, I know it's a truism, everything you like to eat is most likely not good for you. I know. We love to reach out for sweets and salts and all that stuff. New research suggests that eating too much sugar might

0: adversely affect your memory. Yeah, I know. More on that in our second hour. Wacky ideas of the day. New homes should not necessarily come with a car park, says a think tank. Really? Also, becoming a late-life parent. It's one of life's true joys and a goal for many, as we know. But we see a lot of people leave the decision to have kids until much later in life, partly because of economic pressures, I suspect. What's it been like for you as well? Let's talk about that as a way of sharing a bit of common humanity a bit later on in the program. Good to be with you tonight. Love to talk and share with you. 1-300-800-222 is the number if you'd like to grab a line. And if you'd want to send me a text, 0467-922-702. And if you've got questions about earthquakes or what's underneath the surface of the earth, then ask our Professor Hervoye in this first hour. Love to hear from you.
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0: Yes, here in Australia, while we sometimes do feel the earth move under our feet, it's not a common occurrence. Were you around in Newcastle in 1989? That was the last major quake in Australia, the 1989 Newcastle quake. I wasn't in Newcastle, but I was in Sydney and I did feel something, and plenty of other people did too. I didn't think of anything of it at the time until I checked the news later and saw the widespread devastation and death, of course. Overseas, however, earthquakes are major risks, and the study and understanding of earthquakes and wider seismological phenomena is an evolving field. While you might dimly remember from your school days that it's got something to do with the movement of the Earth's tectonic plates, it's all about the plates, mate. We're doing a lot of research right here in Australia to assist in our understanding of their causes, as well as being able to improve our ability to predict their behaviour in the future, and that's surely the holy grail. Joining us tonight is Hervoye Tokalcic. He's Professor and Head of Geophysics at the ANU and Director of the Warramunga Seismic and Infrasound Monitoring Facility. He's the recipient of the Price Medal of the Royal Astronomical Society, a Fellow of the Australian Academy of Science, the American Geophysical Union, an Australian Laureate Fellow, and recognised for his fundamental contributions to the study of the Earth's interior. He's also the author of a number of books on seismology, including his latest, When Worlds Quake, The Quest to Understand the Interior of Earth and Beyond. As you know, here on Nightlife, we always go one step further to try and understand everything around us. And this is tonight's instalment. Hervoye, good evening to you and welcome to Nightlife.
3: Good evening from Canberra, Phil, and thanks for having me.
0: Well, there hardly are any earthquakes, are there? I mean, there was one on Tuesday night, I suppose, with the budget, but that's not your kind of earthquake, I suspect, Hervoye.
3: Talking about earthquakes, I think maybe you and your listeners in Sydney would be aware of a relatively small one, but 4.6 in Orange that happened last month. And essentially 2,500 people reported it in Sydney and Canberra and Newcastle.
0: Okay. We're broadcasting not just in the East Coast, of course, Hervoye. We're all over Australia tonight. So you're speaking to everybody. Tell me about the story of Matilda the cow. I mentioned this and what she can teach us about earthquakes.
3: That's you did your homework, and that's from my recent book. But before I say that story, I would like to clarify that I'm a global seismologist, and I use earthquakes to study their behavior, of course, but I also use earthquakes to illuminate the Earth's interior. So essentially, we use seismic waves that move from the earthquakes through the earth to the receivers or sensitive instruments that are placed on the other side of the earth, for example. And from those seismic waves, we infer properties about the earth, the dynamics and internal structure.
0: Yeah, I'm very keen to find out what's underneath our feet, as it were. Have we ever tell me about the story of Matilda the cow?
3: Sure. So the Matilda the cow was real. She was grazing on a dairy farm, as you said, at Point Reyes, about 50 kilometers.

north of San Francisco. When the San Andreas Fault ruptured beneath her hooves that April morning in 1906. I don't know if you've ever been to Point Reyes. It's one of the most beautiful places. And I've been there as a graduate student at the University of California at Berkeley. It's basically a green highlands above the ocean, covered by fog and mist. And it's no wonder that Alfred Hitchcock filmed Birds and John Carpenter filmed The Fog in that area, just to give you an idea. Then basically the ground literally shifted several meters. We know that from the fence posts on one side of the fault, where suddenly 5 to 10 meters shifted. So we find them even today if you go to that part of the world. So you can see that they shifted in some places 9 meters. And you know, of course, in that moment, Matilda probably had no idea what was happening. But I love that image because it captures something essential about earthquakes, that there are these immense tectonic forces that have been building for centuries, and then suddenly, in seconds, the whole world changes. For Matilda, you know, it was probably just another morning. For the people of San Francisco, it was a catastrophe. And I started with that story because I wanted readers to understand that earthquakes are not just they're not just catastrophes, but they're deeply human stories. Not just a geological phenomenon with a physical explanation, but really the stories

0: As earthquakes.
1: I want Matilda to have said to herself, oh, it's just an utter earthquake, I suppose. But anyway, I don't suppose she did her voice.
0: Yeah, well, she was totally oblivious of these tremendous forces that were building for centuries beneath her hooves.
1: Yeah. Yeah. Well, Bob in Bega's on the line. G'day, Bob. You saw one in New Guinea.
2: Yeah, yeah. You experience a lot of earthquakes up in New Guinea. They call them Gurias. So as soon as you feel a ground shake, everyone says Guria, you know. And I was out on this place one time, and down the hill, if you've got a carpet and got the end of it and gave it a big shake, how the ripple would run down it.
1: Oh, yeah,
2: thing.
1: Yeah.
2: I had this whole ripple effect run down the side of the mountain, past this type of thing. Like, everyone went terribly quiet to see that. I don't know if it actually included the ground moving or it was only the kunai grass on the top.
1: But it felt like someone shaking a carpet. Sorry, it looked like someone shaking a carpet.
2: Yeah, it just run down in a whole ripple down the side of the hill and past this type of thing. It was just absolutely amazing.
1: Wow.
2: Yeah. And there's a clip on YouTube at the moment on Mission Pilot from Goroka, and he flew out to that mountain where it lost three quarters of the top recently and wiped out a village, and that's so interesting to see a whole mountain top just cracked off and all gone into shrapnel down the side of the hill. Worth seeing.
1: Yeah, incredible. Thanks, Bob. That's a wonderful image. Have you been in them? Have you seen one?
0: Yeah, I've been in a couple of earthquakes. In fact, that's how I opened my book, Childhood Memories.
1: Yeah.
0: But maybe the most memorable one was from Berkeley when I was a graduate student, when my little studio shook so violently that, you know, it made me think about, you know, my path and how I ended up studying earthquakes in California, you know, coming from a relatively peaceful part of the world when it comes to earthquakes.
1: Yeah, 1-300-800-222 is the number. Or you can text questions if you like on 0467-922-702. My guest is Hovoya Tkalcic. He's an expert on earthquakes and the Earth's interior as well. We're talking about his new book as well, When Worlds Quake, the Quest to Understand the Interior of Earth and Beyond. Can we start at the very basic level, Hovoya? Do we understand why earthquakes happen? I mean, I mentioned to someone today that I was talking about to you tonight on the program about earthquakes. They said, oh, yeah, it's all about the plates. That's what happens. The two plates collide. That's all there is. I said, okay, thanks.
0: Sure.
1: There might be a bit more to it, I suspect, is there?
0: Sure, that would be the closest definition to what tectonic earthquakes are. But, you know, apart from tectonic earthquakes, we also have volcanic earthquakes.
1: Mm-hmm.
0: We also have quakes on other planets, such as Mars and our satellite, the Moon. And they have quite different causes there. There could be thermal, there could be tidal forces causing those earthquakes. But if you allow me to go back to your question and to, that story about Matilda the cow, that earthquake, 1906, is one of the most significant earthquakes I won't say our time, but, you know, definitely the 20th century, that in some ways defined seismology as then very young scientific discipline. Because before that earthquake, we didn't realize that earthquakes happen on already existing zones of weaknesses in the Earth's crust. Before that, it was thought that earthquakes actually cause faults, that after each major earthquake, there's a fault, and even that the Earth can open and swallow, animals like Matilda the cow and so on. So that earthquake was really an overturn where there was a commission that was formed and there was a scientific investigation that led to the conclusion that earthquakes happen on already existing faults or zones of weaknesses in the Earth's crust. And then later, as you probably know, the plate tectonics that was at first just a paradigm and became a theory.

0: one of the most documented theories in earth sciences. Documented why the tectonic forces that accumulate, in jargon, it's a stress and strain, but we can simply think of it as a tension in the crust. When that tension becomes high enough, the rocks break and they generate seismic waves that then accelerate through the earth to the sensitive instruments where we record them.
1: Is this because the plates are essentially floating on something molten underneath?
0: Yes, essentially, it's all because of the heat, because of the primordial heat of our planet's accretion that is still there. Mm-hmm. And that thermal engine basically drives the vigorous convection in the Earth's outer core and a slow convection in the Earth's mantle. So if you think about Earth's mantle on the human scale, it behaves as a rock. But right. If you think of it on geological scale, it behaves as a silly putty. So it's a it's moving with the speed of, or with the rate of, approximately several centimeters a year, which is approximately the rate of the nail growth, right? So 4 to 5 centimeters a year, and you can think of the Earth's lithosphere, which includes the crust and the upper parts of the mantle, being broken in pieces. Mm-hmm. And we have about 12 major pieces and many more smaller ones or microplates. So they interact in many different ways. In case of San Andreas Fault, basically they slide past each other. But in case of Papua New Guinea or, seismogenic zones surrounding Australia, it's more like one plate being subducted under another plate. And that type of compressional motion or that type of compression then causes tectonic earthquakes.
1: Okay. Quite a few texters saying, could you ask your guest about the fact that animals seem to be able to detect these things before they've arrived because they get a bit wild when they feel an earthquake coming. Is this true?
0: It's an interesting question, and it might we might talk about this when we talk about some of the successful predictions in the history of earthquakes, such as Haicheng earthquake in China, 1975, where the behavior of animals was one of the so-called macroscopic phenomena that led to that successful prediction. Mm. On an intuitive level, I would say that perhaps some animals that have a broader spectrum of senses could feel certain sounds or could feel certain motions that humans cannot. There's no evidence that animal behavior can lead to successful prediction of earthquakes.
1: Okay. 1-300-800-222 is the number. Brian from St. James has been hanging on there. Hi, Brian.
2: Yeah, hi, Phil, and good evening, Professor. My question is, I saw a documentary quite a while back which sort of covered all of the plate tectonics, if you like, and the Ring of Fire. But I just wanted to clarify that apparently through the conditions in the middle of the Earth, you get these exceptionally huge, and I mean huge, crystals. Just wondering if that was the case, what they're made of, and hopefully how big.
0: I wish I could. First of all, good evening, Brian. Answer that question. One thing that is the bread and butter of each seismologist and geophysicist is to infer, based on the seismic waves that move through the Earth's interior to infer the Earth's structure. Unfortunately, you know, the size of crystals is beyond the current resolution that we can achieve with our imaging methods. So we're not as good yet to tell, you know, what the size of these crystals are. But, you know, we can certainly infer what type of crystallographic structure we might have, for example, in the center of the Earth, in the inner core, which is a solid alloy of iron and nickel. We know that crystals form because at some point in the Earth's history, as the Earth cools down enough, the liquid outer core starts crystallizing or solidifying, if you want, and you know, these crystals can grow in a certain direction that can either speed up or slow down seismic waves. So from the travel times of seismic waves, we can infer something about the direction in which these crystals grow. But, you know, I cannot tell you precisely how big these crystals are and what sort of crystals, you know, might form. You might recall a scene from The Core, a popular movie, where they actually ended up in one such interesting structure surrounded by crystals.
1: Mm. Yeah, it's fascinating to speculate. Thanks, Ryan. Brian, if Brian, can you start?
2: Yeah.
1: If you've got a backyard?
2: Well, yes.
1: Well, can you start digging? You don't have to do it every day, but in your spare time, and give us a call at the end of the year because you might have gone a fair way by then, and you could report back.
2: Well, look, it's interesting because there is a cave over in America that has these huge crystals. I believe it's a quartz or gypsum. I can't remember which. But
0: yeah, sure.
2: As I said, not to take your time up, but I do remember this program. Not to take it away from the professors. Experience, but yeah, I just found it interesting that we've got this core of metal, and yet what was mentioned, I suspect, maybe was something other than metal, and that there's these huge crystals within the liquid mantle. So anyway, look, thank you very much for giving me the opportunity.
1: No worries. Thanks, Brian. Yeah, so what is down there? You say the core is a nickel-iron alloy. Have we?
0: Sure.
1: Is it liquid or is it solid?
0: Well, the outer core is liquid, the inner core is solid, and we know that because we can detect certain type of seismic waves that would propagate only through solid, not through liquid. But you might wonder why the inner core is solid, because the deeper you go,
1: the hotter it gets.
0: But remember that the pressure also gets much higher. And that pressure is on the order of 360 gigapascals in the center of the Earth. It's a huge pressure that you know, we have difficulties to basically replicate in the labs, and that's why we don't understand quite well, you know, which crystallographic phase of iron is stable at those temperatures, mm-hmm. and those hellish, you know, temperatures and pressure conditions. But because of that high pressure, the inner core is solid, and it's essentially, you can think of the liquid iron nickel in the liquid core, and as the Earth cools down, it starts crystallizing, it starts solidifying inside out. And if we knew the exact rate of crystallization, we would be able to determine the age of the inner core. Mm. We know today that the radius of the inner core is 1,200 kilometers. To give you an idea, or to make it more intuitive, it's about the size of Pluto, a little bit smaller than the Moon. But when you think about the volume of the Earth, it's less than 1% of the volume of the Earth.
1: Okay.
0: So it's a relatively small metallic body, a sphere embedded in this liquid outer core, which is half the size of our planet.
1: What's that liquid made of?
0: So that liquid is also made of iron nickel, but there are also light chemical elements such as oxygen, hydrogen, sulfur, silicon, for example, that could be trapped within the liquid core. In fact, as the inner core crystallizes, it creates or it releases these light elements into the liquid outer core, and that helps drive a vigorous convection in the liquid outer core. And the reason I'm mentioning this is that, and why is that important, is that together with the Earth's rotation, that generates and maintains the magnetic field that protects life on its surface. So, you know, when we write scientific proposals and when we want to argue why it is important to study the core of the Earth, that's certainly one of the reasons, understanding the magnetic field that protects us from the cosmic radiation.
1: Because the Earth is one big spinning iron magnet.
0: Correct. You can think of it. In fact, you know, in jargon, we call it geodynamo.
1: Yeah.
0: So this geodynamo and how it's generated and how it's maintained, it's a fascinating question that we want to answer, not just for the Earth, but also for other planets of the solar system.
1: Yeah. Okay. Kimball in Texas, in Queensland, not in Texas in the States, in Queensland. G'day, Kimball.
3: Hello. I think as we take oil and gas out of the earth, I relate that to our head. We've got a shock absorber in our head. If we keep taking oil and gas out of the earth, does that lose the shock absorber? Do we get bigger earthquakes?
1: Interesting. Havoye?
0: Well, yes, interesting. I would say there is no direct relevance for earthquakes, unless you are immediately in a fault zone, where imagine you could somehow introduce oil or liquid or water. That would certainly make it easier for the tectonic plates to slide. And in fact, there were some at least thought experiments on how to mitigate large earthquakes by provoking many, many small earthquakes. The problem is that if you want to generate an earthquake of say magnitude 4, you would need thousands of earthquakes of magnitude 2 to make it equivalent in terms of the energy that is released.
1: Mm. Okay. All right. Thanks, Kimball. 1-300-800-222. Quite a few people texting in saying about that, saying, does drilling and mining cause earthquakes? The answer is you would say Havoye is no.
0: Yes and no, right?
1: Okay.
0: So we know that fracking can cause earthquakes, and some countries banned fracking because of that reason. But on the global scale, the tectonic forces are so huge, right, that there's nothing that comes even close to tectonic forces that you could argue is the main cause of earthquakes.
1: Mm. 1-300-800-222 is the number. Terry in Hobart. Hello, Terry.
4: Hello. I come from the Midlands of Tasmania, and years ago my ex-partner told me that there was a small earthquake like west of Oatlands, and it went through and that. I didn't recall it myself, but apparently they were amazed in Hobart that no one reported it. No one said a word. Like, it just went through and no one bothered ringing up or anything saying, oh, there's been an earthquake. And the other thing I'd like to say is, years ago a small earthquake went past, and it was really strange. It was like a vibration you could hear coming at hundreds of miles an hour. Then it went vroom, vroom, and it was gone in a couple of seconds. It's just a really strange sensation, I can tell you. Just a small one.
1: Yeah, okay. Thank you. Andrew's got a similar memory. I think Andrew's in Atherton in Queensland. G'day, Andrew.
5: Oh, good evening, gentlemen. I used to live in Darwin and...

0: as I know, there's a fault line just out in the Banda Sea, which is very active. Not unusual to feel tremors in Darwin, but on this day, it was probably on the weekend, I was relaxing in my lounge chair, and I could hear this roaring like a semi-trailer coming up to where I lived, and I thought, well, that's a bit unusual, and it got louder and louder. It got scary loud, and then the tremors came through and was rocked me in the chair and was throwing plates and things around. So I ran outside because I could see the dwelling moving. And I just wanted to ask the professor, that noise was quite scary. Is that noise typical of earthquakes, and what causes that noise?
1: Sure. I'd like to first reflect on the first question about the small earthquake that was not reported. And I think that sort of naturally leads us into the question of how many earthquakes are there per year, say, on the planet Earth. And, you know, we arrive to a frightening number of a million of earthquakes that we can report.
2: Every year?
1: Every year, yes.
2: Millions?
1: Now have, when I was a graduate student, we had maybe on the order of hundreds of seismic instruments around the globe. But today, that number is on the order of 10,000. Mm-hmm. So it's not surprising that we can detect more and more smaller events. And just to give you an example, our expedition to the Southern Ocean near the Macquarie Island in the so-called Macquarie Ridge Complex revealed more than 1,000 earthquakes in 1 year of recording, which were not reported in any global catalog around the globe. And this is simply because in order to detect small earthquakes, you have to have good distribution of instruments around it. So that is on the small event. And on the second question about
2: the sound, the roar.
1: The sound is actually more common that you might think in the sound that accompanies earthquakes, especially if they are closer to the Earth's surface. Uh-huh. So shallow earthquakes produce a type of motion, type of ground motion that we sometimes call P waves and S waves. And what one of our listeners described is exactly, you know, the sensation that you feel with the very first hit, which is a P wave or the so-called compressional wave, and then followed by the shear type of motion or the so-called S waves. And when these compressional waves hit the Earth's surface, they are basically converted to the sound, because you can think of compressional waves as of a sound waves that move through the Earth. And then when they hit the Earth's surface, the boundary between the solid Earth and the air, the sound simply propagates further to the atmosphere, and that's what we can hear.
2: Okay. All right. Thanks, Andrew. My guest is Hrvoje Tkalčić. He's a professor and head of geophysics at the Australian National University, a leading world authority on earthquakes, and also what's inside the Earth's interior. So just back on the Earth's interior, the core is solid. There's an outer core, which is liquid. These are nickel iron alloys. What's on top of that? Is that when we get to the mantle?
1: Yeah, that's when we get to the mantle.
2: And what's mantle made of?
1: Mantle, so the core is made of mostly iron and nickel.
2: Yeah.
1: The mantle is, most of the mantle is made of silicate rocks. So there's a lot of silicon, oxygen, and other chemical elements. So in a way, you can think of a classical rocks on the Earth's surface, which could be igneous rocks that found their way to the Earth's surface through the volcanic eruptions and so on.
2: Mm-hmm.
1: And that's basically what the mantle is made of.
2: Okay.
1: And as I said before, mental is a dynamic part of our planet. You can think of a very slow flow of despite the fact that it is a solid on the human scale, on the geological time scale, it behaves as a liquid. And then, you know, we arrive to this. If we start from the center of the Earth, then of course we would arrive to the Earth's crust, which sits
2: on top of the mantle.
1: Which sits on the top of the mantle, and it has a variable thickness. Oceanic crust is only 10 kilometers thick on average, or even thinner. And the continental crust is up to 80 kilometers thick in some mountainous areas.
2: Okay. Adrian from Bella Vista says, is it true that Macquarie Island, down the south of Tassie, is one of the very few places on Earth's surface where the mantle reaches the Earth's surface? And if so, what does it look like? Is that right?
1: Sure. I'm not a geologist, but from what I know, studying the Earth's lithosphere and Earth's crust and the mantle beneath the Macquarie Island. And the reason why we do that, because there are some of the largest underwater earthquakes on the planet. In fact, the largest underwater strike slip earthquake in the underwater strike slip earthquake of the 20th century is near the Macquarie Island. And so this is an interesting geological feature where the oceanic crust gets, or the oceanic lithosphere gets exposed in the oceanic basin.
2: Okay.
1: And we don't have many such places on the planet Earth.
2: So
1: and,
2: is it accurate and, to describe it as the mantle?
1: Yes, it's accurate to describe it.
2: Okay.
1: And I would say on top of that, it is the most extreme topography on planet Earth. So you can think of, you know, the base of the Macquarie Island and sitting 5.5 kilometers beneath the ocean surface. And then the island itself is about 400 meters above the surface, which makes it 6 kilometers. And that particular ridge, which is on the boundary between the Australian and the Pacific plate, is only about 40 kilometers wide. So you don't have any other place on planet Earth with such an extreme topography as the Macquarie Ridge. And in those... Oh, yeah, please go ahead.
2: No, you go. Yeah.
1: I was going to say that, you know, this in those conditions with huge waves and high wind and such an extreme topography, we were able to deploy 27 ocean bottom seismometers around that island.
2: Mm. Interesting. Georgie says, I hope Gina Reinhardt isn't listening to this show, Philip, with all this talk of iron and nickel. She'll cause even more earthquakes than she usually does. Thank you. This is Nightlife.
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2: I don't know whether you know about this, Havoye, but one of my texters says, is there a chance we could have a pole shift? Actually, this does happen in the world, doesn't it? That the North Pole becomes the South Pole, as it were?
1: You're referring to magnetic poles.
2: Yes, the magnetic poles. Yes, obviously. No. Yes.
1: Yeah, sure. There's always a chance, but probably not in our lifetime.
2: Right.
1: You know, these shifts occurred in the geological history of the Earth, but they are relatively harmless to the life. So the life always managed to survive on the Earth's surface because those shifts are rather quick. You know, they take on the order of a few hundred to 1,000 years, which is relatively short in terms of the geological history. And during those shifts, the magnetic intensity can weaken, but, you know, not enough to cause problems for the life. Of course, it would cause logistical problems for navigation and so on on the surface, and we would have to deal with it. But there's no indication that that this will happen in our lifetime.
2: Okay, 1-300-800-222 is the number. Hrvoje Tkalčić is our guest, professor.

0: and head of geophysics at the Australian National University. It is fascinating, isn't it? Is there no continent or space or place on Earth which doesn't have earthquakes? Are there earthquakes in Antarctica?
1: Yeah, there are earthquakes in Antarctica, of course. There are also ice quakes in Antarctica. Yeah. Believe me, you wouldn't want to choose Antarctica as the place where you would hide from earthquakes. But interestingly, most people think that Australia is a relatively safe continent.
0: We do, don't we?
1: With no earthquakes. But I can convince you that we do get a decent number of earthquakes each year in Australia, despite the fact that Australian continent itself is a little bit away from the tectonic boundaries, tectonic plate boundaries, and that's where the most most significant earthquakes occur.
0: Mm. Brian from Kensington asks, "G'day, Brian.
2: Hi, Philip and Professor. I'm just wondering, on the east coast of Australia, where we have our major cities, are there any fault lines that lie in that area that might disturb, you know, those urban areas, you know, the cities themselves?
0: Don't know, Brian.
1: Yes. So maybe that's a good time to talk a little bit about Newcastle 1989 5.6 earthquake that killed 13 people. That doesn't sound huge compared to global earthquakes, but here's a critical thing. A magnitude 5.5 earthquake, say in Japan, might not even make the news because their buildings are designed for it, whereas the same earthquake in Newcastle killed people because we were not prepared. And as we mentioned already, we have had some significant recent history, both in Orange, but also near Melbourne in 2021, where magnitude 5.9 earthquake occurred. So I would say the challenge with Australian earthquakes and let's say on the East Coast is that they are interplate earthquakes. So they happen within the plate itself, but often they happen on hidden faults that haven't ruptured in hundreds or thousands of years. So there is no living memory of earthquakes. I can give you another example. The 2016 Petermann Ranges earthquake near Uluru with a magnitude 6.0 may have been the first time that particular fault ruptured in hundreds of thousands of years. So we literally don't know where the next earthquake will strike.
0: Are we getting any better at prediction?
1: We are getting better. I wouldn't call it prediction yet. I would call it forecasting. But before, if you want me to say a little bit more on this, I'll be glad to do that. Should Australians worry? I would say no. Should they be prepared? Absolutely. Like modern buildings and building codes help enormously. And understanding the risk is the first step. So, yes, there are faults, but there are no significant faults that we should worry about at this time, like in countries such as New Zealand, Japan, Turkey, California, and so on.
0: They need to be worried. The shaky islands need to be worried, Brian, but we do not.
2: Thank you so much.
0: Thanks, Brian. Bye. 1-300-800-222. Sorry, Pam, you've been waiting on there. Hello.
3: It's Pam from Canberra.
0: Yes, Pam.
3: I was in the massive 7.8 earthquake in Nepal in 2015. Mm. Just 3 points burnt into my brain. Complete silence in the morning, and although we didn't know there was an earthquake coming from about 6 a.m. to 12 o'clock when it came. Secondly, the other really strong memory is the sound of a jumbo jet, as previously noted. The noise before the earthquake hit was just ear-shattering. And then thirdly, due to apparently the depth of the earthquake, where we were living in Kathmandu, it kept like swaying for months and months after.

0: after. So I'd just be interested to hear your speaker's comments on that earthquake.
1: Yeah, have you? Well, sure. What you described is, what is typical for such large and devastating earthquakes. And I talk about these different senses that people, documented in my book, When Worlds Quake. What you described is I don't know about silence, because each earthquake is a different animal, if you want. Some of them have precursory events. For some of them, it's a very quiet. And then, you have days and months of aftershock activity, when the major fault that ruptured still heals itself. And maybe that leads us to the prediction question, where I could say that I wish I had better news, but the short answer is no. We cannot predict earthquakes in the way most people hope, right? We can't say a magnitude 6 will hit a certain place, next Tuesday at 3 p.m. We cannot do that. And the tragedy is that we've tried. For example, China in the 1970s thought that they cracked the code. In February 1975, authorities evacuated the city of Haicheng based on foreshocks and other warning signs, such as already mentioned, animal behavior and groundwater changes, small tremors that preceded that main event. And hours later, a magnitude 7.3 earthquake struck, which is kind of similar in magnitude to that Nepal event. And thousands of lives were saved, and it seemed at that time as a breakthrough. But then there came Tangshan in July 1976, 3 o'clock in the morning, magnitude 7.6, no warning. Around 240,000 people died. And, I wrote about this in the book, and there's one image that still haunts me, and that's a mother in the rubble, forced to choose which one of her trapped children to try to save. So the painful truth is that the successful prediction, such as Haicheng, was partly luck, because most large earthquakes don't have clear precursors. We have heard this listener's description of silence before. So some of them have no foreshocks, no groundwater changes, nothing, right? And the warning signs we sometimes see aren't reliable enough to evacuate the whole city. I mean, imagine the disruption and the cost, the panic, and then nothing happens. And do it twice or three times, and people stop listening. Then the real earthquake comes without warning anyway.
2: Yeah. Just before you go, does the moon have earthquakes?
1: Absolutely. The Apollo program and Apollo missions that were installed on the moon between 1969 and 1972, and these instruments operated until 1977, if I'm not mistaken, recorded more than 12,000 moonquakes. The main cause for some of the deep moonquakes, and interestingly, some of them are 900 kilometers deep. The leading cause is or the hypothesis, I should say, is the tidal forces of the Earth imposed on the moon. But there are many shallow moonquakes whose origin we don't understand yet, and this is going to be the subject of new studies. And I should say I'm very excited, because Australia is going to be landing on the far side of the moon, essentially Australian instrument is going to land on the far side of the moon.
2: Yeah.
1: And it's going to be one of the several seismometers that will be installed on the lunar surface, apart from NASA's missions and the Chinese and European plans as well.
2: Fantastic. Avoyo, it's been fantastic and interesting. Thank you. Milo in the Blue Mountains just says, come on, Phil, of course they can predict earthquakes. That science guy did it in the San Andreas movie with The Rock.
1: Yeah, well, thank you so much,
2: thank
1: Phil.
2: You much.
1: A concluding statement would be that, yes, we cannot predict earthquakes, but earthquake forecasting and assessing long-term probabilities, for regions based on geology and history is the reality. That informs building codes and preparedness. And, those few seconds can save lives.
2: We'll have to go. But I really appreciate your time. Havoya, thank you. I appreciate it. Thank you.
1: Thank you so much.
2: Bye-bye. Havoya Tukaltic is a geologist and earthquake expert. Time for the latest news here on ABC Radio. Thank you for all the texts and calls too. We've got the Nightlife News Breakdown coming up and plenty more in our second hour as well. This is Nightlife.
3: ABC News with David Rollins. The Northern Territory Chief Health Officer says there is no shortage of diphtheria vaccines in Australia as the biggest outbreak of the disease since records began continues. One person in the NT is suspected to have died from diphtheria, with 220 cases recorded across Australia, 60% of which are from the Northern Territory. Chief Health Officer Paul Burgess says vaccines are the best protection against being seriously affected by diphtheria.
4: We've been in regular communication with the Commonwealth since this outbreak began. Certainly, they've reassured us that there's adequate stock of the vaccine in the country. This is part of our regular immunisation program and the national program.
3: The head of the World Health Organization says the risk of the current Ebola outbreak in the Democratic Republic of Congo is high at the regional level, but still of low concern globally. The outbreak has alarmed experts because it has been able to spread for weeks undetected across a densely populated area, which has been ravaged by widespread armed violence. WHO Chief Tedros Adhanom Ghebreyesus says the outbreak is now believed to have killed 139 people.
5: There are several factors that warrant serious concern about the potential for further spread and further deaths. Beyond the confirmed cases, there are almost 600 suspected cases and 139 suspected deaths. We expect those numbers to keep increasing.
3: An oil-laden South Korean tanker stranded in the Persian Gulf since February is navigating the Strait of Hormuz. South Korea's foreign minister told Parliament it was arranged with Iran's cooperation. The vessel joins two Chinese tankers carrying 4 million barrels of oil that shipping data indicates passed through the waterway hours earlier. Back home, and a man is dead and four others remain in hospital after what police say was a targeted shooting in Sydney's southwest last night. Ethan Ricks reports.
6: Around 8:30 last night, four people presented to hospitals in southwest Sydney suffering gunshot wounds. Just minutes earlier, two gunmen ambushed a group of men sitting in the garage of a Canley Heights home, firing several shots. One of the victims was 28-year-old Alea Hio, who couldn't be saved. He's a former associate of drill rap group 1-4, leading police to believe it was a targeted attack. Later, a fifth victim, a 19-year-old man, presented to Liverpool Hospital. One of the four survivors of the attack remains in a critical condition.
3: As the migration debate continues to stir nationally, Tasmanian Premier Jeremy Rockliffe says he will always welcome migrants. State political reporter Josh Duggan takes up the story.
7: Tasmania's population growth has slowed, only going up thanks to overseas migration. In Question Time today, Independent MP Helen Burnett brought up the Federal Liberal Party's pledge to cut migration, asking the Premier if he would denounce any policy resulting in fewer migrants here. Jeremy Rockliffe said his position would not change.
8: We will welcome people from wherever they come from to Tasmania. because they enrich our lives, they enrich our community.
7: Mr. Rockliffe says Tasmania does multiculturalism well.
3: Passengers on a train that hit a truck on a level crossing northeast of Perth say they were sent flying during the impact. At least six people were treated for non-life-threatening injuries after the collision in Guildford during peak hour. Trains on the Midland line have been cancelled between Bassendean and Midland, and there were delays on the Airport, Ellenbrook and Fremantle lines. Paramedics boarded the damaged train to check on passengers before they were helped off, with some of them describing the moment of impact.
9: We almost died, that's what happened.
10: No, we were just like having a conversation, then the train started shaking, Emily fell on the floor, and then like the vent fell down and there was dust everywhere, and then there was like...
9: Yeah. It had dust everywhere, it looked very apocalyptic, and it was just scary.
3: Police still haven't identified the criminal groups behind a spate of arson attacks in Melbourne, despite arresting another four people today. Ethan Seidemann has more.
11: Three people were arrested this morning, accused of carrying out attacks on three properties, including La-Di-Da nightclub in the CBD and Electric Bar in Prahran. A fourth arrest, also made today, relates to a separate incident with suspected links to the hospitality sector, involving an attempted kidnapping. Acting Superintendent Anthony Vella says police are still working to identify who is orchestrating the recent attacks.
12: So there's about a dozen offenders still currently at large that we are seeking still at this point in time.
11: The four people are set to face court today, with police to continue increased patrols in Melbourne's entertainment precincts.
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2: Yes, so this is Nightlife on ABC Radio. Philip Clark with you. How are you? I hope you're well. Thank you for dropping in as well. It's 11:06, second hour of the program, 9:06 in Western Australia, South Australia and the Territory, 11:24 on this Wednesday, the 20th of May, right through the Pacific as well with Radio Australia. The program is going worldwide, of course, on the net, and as we know, there are people listening everywhere. So thanks for dropping in. And thanks for the kindly texts about he's not a geologist. He's a professor and head of geophysics. His name was Hrvoje Tukalčić. He's at the ANU. He's an expert on seismology and the Earth's core and so on. And his new book, When Worlds Quake, The Quest to Understand the Interior of Earth and Beyond, is out now if you'd like to have a look. We'll put the interview up as a podcast so you can listen to it later on or hand it on to someone as well. The best way to grab hold of the podcast is to use the ABC Listen app. Just put Nightlife into the search bar and away you go. It's all there. So we'll put that up a bit later on once the program comes to an end. There's plenty of other stuff in there as well. Michael Adams revealing the origin of the word buffhead and where it all came from. And Stephen Kokoulis' take on the budget as well. All right, coming up in this hour, Alan Ransley will join us from the Courier-Mail with a look at the budget reaction this week and other events in federal politics. Michael Yanda on economics. And does sugar affect your memory? Some say it does, and there is some research to suggest that it might too. So we'll have a chat about that. Thanks for all your texts on theories about what's in the Earth's crust and the mantle. And it is amazing, isn't it? They can discover all these things just with seismic thing, which is the sound waves, really. Sound waves going down there and bouncing off rocks. Quite extraordinary what they can figure out. Bill says, excellent interview. Robin says, by the way, Phil, back on the tobacco saga. Yesterday here, shops were shut down by the police, forcing people to buy from the supermarkets. Maybe you have more news about police closing cig shops. Well, you know, they are out there, supposedly, policing it, but the problem has got away from the government, hasn't it? Surely. And do we want law enforcement running around closing cigarette shops? I don't know. This is something we discussed last night. We can get back into it tonight if you want. 1-300-800-222 is the number. All right, let's kick the hour off with a Nightlife news breakdown and Alan Ransley.
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2: Time for Nightlife News Breakdown. Shadow Treasurer Tim Wilson delivered his post-budget reply address at the National Press Club in Canberra today. It's a sort of traditional thing. He distanced himself somewhat from the language used in opposition leader Angus Taylor's own budget reply delivered last week concerning the term mass migration. Angus Taylor claimed mass migration was changing Australia for the worst, while linking the issue to Australia's housing crisis. Tim Wilson, though, is reluctant to use that term.
3: Well, it's not a term I've said before that I use, but the focus is on, I've always looked at migration as, how do we ensure that new Australians or migrants find a pathway to become new Australians so they come, they commit and they contribute, because that is in their interests and it is in our interests too.
2: Well, Nationals leader Matt Canavan also addressed the migration issue when he gave his own budget reply speech today at the Rural Press Club in Brisbane. He's dubbed Australia's student visa program a scam and claimed that cutting student visas is a key to reducing migration numbers.
4: The primary explosion in our migration program has come through the student visa scam. It's a scam, but many of the students coming here are no longer here to study. They're here to get permanent residency. And a university shouldn't be used as a conduit to citizenship.
2: No, well, all right, leading our Nightlife News Breakdown tonight is Alan Ransley. Alan's the Courier-Mail, Brisbane Courier-Mail's federal political reporter based in the Canberra Press Gallery. Alan, good evening to you. Welcome back to Nightlife.
5: Thanks for having me back.
2: We'll get to the government's ongoing problems with selling the budget changes to capital gains tax and such in a moment, but this migration one is not an easy one for the coalition to run with at the moment. Yesterday, Liberal Senator Andrew McLaughlin expressed his reservations about Angus Taylor's thrust on migration, questioning the rhetoric being used and the repeated use of this term, mass migration. He felt it creates fear in migrant communities. Now we've got the Shadow Treasurer, Tim Wilson, balking on the term too. Now, no doubt mindful that his electorate, which he just won in last year's election, has a very considerable migrant population. In the 2021 census, Goldstein, that's his seat, had approximately 41,500 residents born overseas. That's about a third of the total population. Are we going to see more division on this issue in coalition ranks, do you think, Ellen?
6: Yeah, I think we absolutely are. You know, the last election, you know, the coalition lost a couple of very heavily migrant seats. Think seats like Menzies in Melbourne, they lost to Labor. You know, there are especially more moderate Liberals are really conscious about how they're being, how they are going in these kinds of electorates, and the terms mass migration is not helpful to them. I think this is part, though, of this broader existential problem that the Liberal Party is facing. You know, if they want to get back into government, the only way really they can is winning back city seats, seats they lost to Labor, seats they lost to the Teals. You know, Tim Wilson was a rarity at the last election. They need more people like him if they're going to get back into power. But at the same time, you know, we've seen them bleeding on their right flank to One Nation. So what we saw from Angus Taylor last week is migration policy and, you know, only giving welfare to citizens, not permanent residents. That is very clearly directed at trying to stem the bleed of votes to One Nation, but it risks putting people like Tim Wilson in a precarious position at the next election, and it puts them at risk of not doing well in the seats they need to win back, seats they lost to Labor and the Teals.
2: Mm. Yeah. All right. The backlash against the government's budget changes to taxation continues, although the strength of it's something we should talk about. A group of 40 business owners under the age of 40 put out an open letter to the Prime Minister today calling for a rethink of the changes to capital gains tax. Now, the 40 young founders and CEOs argued the government's latest budget, which the Treasurer says will help young Australians, amounts to a, quote, their words, ambush on aspiration. What are we making of this, or what are you making of this, Ellen? Because some parts of it at least are clearly an orchestrated campaign, or is it the sign of, you know, the top of a much bigger iceberg of genuine concern, do you think?
6: I think it's a bit of column A and it's a bit of column B. I think the government grossly underestimated how much backlash there was going to be. You know, Labor MPs, they've heard pretty positive responses to the changes to negative gearing and CGT as it affects housing, but the fact that they've extended the CGT changes to all asset classes, including shares and small business, that has really, it's just allowed all of these campaigns to just run rampant. And I think they underestimated how young people especially were going to respond to that. The small business piece is really interesting because we're a week on from the budget and the government is still trying to put out spot fires. You know, they, after this letter came out this morning, they put out a statement saying small businesses are entitled to all these concessions about CGT. But that, it's almost too late because it's already kind of picked up so much pace. We've seen all these viral memes that we know are not like, are not entirely accurate, but they've gone viral enough and it's made a very powerful group of Australians and, you know, a powerhouse of the economy, the small business community, even if they aren't going to be as negatively impacted as they may be being led to believe by the coalition and these powerful campaigners. You know, it's really riled them up and it's a group that had turned to Labor increasingly in the last two elections, and they're now, you know, if they are continuing to be angry in 2 years' time, that they could punish Labor. So I think that Labor has not properly communicated this with the small business community. They're still trying to put out spot fires. I think that they need to do a bit more consultation before they get their legislation through, which we know they want to do in the next 6 or so weeks. They've said they'll consult, especially with the startup community. That's one that's a real concern. But, you know, it's just one of those things. I think that once something goes viral, it's hard to kind of put the genie back
2: yes,
6: in the bottle,
2: is.
6: And that's what
2: yes,
6: they're experiencing.
2: Yeah, I see reports today in the Fin that that the government plan to have all these tax changes through by the end of July. So, you know.
6: That's what they'd like, yeah. And the Greens will probably wave them through, but, you know, they need to make sure that in doing so they aren't stifling aspiration and they aren't stifling investment, which is the concern of small business and those 40 under 40 founders that you mentioned before.
2: Tim Wilson's budget reply today also focused on the tax changes. He described the budget as an earthquake.

0: his words, that will require a, quote, substantial cleanup job. Matt Canavan also was drilling in on the tax issues. You've written a piece for the Courier Mail on what he had to say. How was he attacking the budget measures from a farm agriculture context, Ellen?
1: Yeah, so this is, as I said, the government has said it's going to consult with the startup sector on how these changes to CGT will affect them. Matt Canavan wants, if he can't get the CGT changes abolished, which he would like, he would at least like the farming sector to be consulted. He's making the argument that that sector is going to be unfairly punished just because of the increase. You know, land value on broadacre farms has increased about 10% year on year over the last decade. He's concerned that when farmers, it's going to impact succession plans and all those kinds of things. So he just wants them to be consulted in the same way that the startup sector is. Again, the government kind of had to put out another spot fire with this today. They put out a statement just saying, you know, there are already a lot of concessions available to farms, and that is true. But this just goes to show that the government hasn't properly communicated what these changes will mean for people. And it means that people like Matt Canavan can come through the middle and speak to people's fears. And there are real fears in the ag community about this. So,
0: yeah. All right. The Prime Minister says right-wing politicians and their allies are deliberately trying to spook Australians over Labor's changes to the capital gains tax system, and it's all orchestrated and misleading.
2: I think there are campaigns being run from the right-wing parties and their allies to distort some of what's being offered. We'll talk that through, and that's why we are taking every opportunity to explain what the changes are. We'll continue to do that.
0: Hmm. Yes, Treasurer Jim Chalmers was on a similar song sheet saying that small business is being looked after rather than punished, and that

0: 99. Paul Keating in a statement says the new changes are structurally sound, his words, and aimed at countering the Howard and Costello era measure that made housing unaffordable for a whole generation. The government's the trouble is, Ellen, when the when you're in explain mode as a government, you really are shoveling it uphill, aren't you?
1: Yes, you are. I think the saving grace for the government is they did this with 2 years to go until the next election. And if they can get out of this explain mode, you know, if they can get everything wrapped up within the next few months as they would like to do, then they're hoping that by the time the election rolls around, they can just point to tangible you know, improvements. They want to be able to, they have to be able to show that this is doing what they've said it's going to do, that it is going to balance the intergenerational scales and rebalance the tax systems, etc. But the danger also with having 2 years to go until the election is that gives the anti campaigns a lot of time to build up momentum. So it'll be interesting to see how it plays out. I think the housing piece of this they've been able to sell, but it's the fact that it's impacting shares and impacting small business. And I think they, as I said before, I just think they've really underestimated how young people are thinking about money now, and especially when it comes to shares. So that's something they're going to have to be really careful about. And it's up to the coalition, you know, if they can prosecute this effectively, then that could work for them. A day is a long time in politics, and 2 years feels like a lifetime. So.
0: Yeah, a day is a very long time. A week's an eternity. a week is a long time in politics. I think it was it Harold Macmillan that said that?
1: Originally, yeah.
0: All right. What about Tim Wilson's performance at the press club generally? I mean, he's one of the few remaining moderates in the party. Ellen, he says the Liberal Party will need to be bold and confident and going into the next election. But, of course, you know, breathing down his back, Time's winged chariot, forget time. It's One Nation's winged chariot, isn't it? How did he seem, do you think?
1: I thought he was good. And he made a good point. You know, if the coalition is going to win back some of the seats they've lost over the last two elections, then they really have to set themselves apart from Labor. And I think we've seen that. We saw that with Angus Taylor's budget reply last week, you know, and trying to address both of those kinds of dual problems that they have is winning back city voters, you know, the people that have gone to the Teals or swing voters who've gone to Labor, but also trying to win back One Nation. You know, John Howard famously called it a broad church, and it has just gotten broader as the right vote has splintered. So, you know, One Nation is a real threat to them, and that is something that they are seriously reckoning with, and that's why we're seeing things like the migration policy, but the tax policy they announced last week, this indexation of income tax, that is more designed to kind of win back the aspirational voters, the city voters who've gone to Labor and the Teal. So they are trying to do both, but it is tricky to do both, because doing one you inherently annoy the other side and vice versa. So it's, you know, Tim Wilson is one of a small group of moderates, but being shadow treasurer, he has potential to really make a mark on the policies they're taking to the next election.
0: Just back on One Nation, and finally, Ellen, you've got some info on One Nation's future plans that they might run in the seat of Kennedy in Queensland in the next election. Bob Catter might have more than crocodiles to look out for.
1: Yeah.
0: And also, Pauline Hanson seems to have a

0: first lower house seat in Farrer. Pauline Hanson's looking ahead. We know that One Nation's going to run a seat and run a candidate in every seat. They've done that at the last election. I spoke to One Nation today about what seats in Queensland they were going to be running hardest in, and they named Kennedy, which was interesting to me. Also Capricornia, Flynn, Maranoa, and the Liberal seat of Groom. Now, Kennedy's interesting. Bob Catter has been there for 30-odd years, but he'll be 83 at the next election. I think there's an expectation that he might retire. It's Catter country, but if he retires, you know, game on is the thinking. Capricornia is interesting. Pauline Hanson has said that she's open to moving to the lower house. She hasn't put a name to a seat yet. She's still kind of weighing her options. But it seems the feel from the LNP is if she were to run in Capricornia, then that would be expected. Michelle Landry, the sitting Nationals MP, there's talk that she'll retire at the next election. If she does, then maybe Nationals leader Matt Canavan moves from the Senate and tries to contest that seat for the lower house. So it would be quite interesting. And again, you know, it would be just a fascinating display of the fracturing of the right if you've got Matt Canavan versus One Nation. Nothing set in stone, but that's just the thinking at the moment. And you know, it's just going to be a fascinating thing to watch, and same with what happens in Kennedy. It's interesting. It really piqued my interest that they named that as a seat they were going to contest.
1: Yes. That's right. Everyone's been waiting for the whole thing to peak, but it may not have. It may not have.
0: 2 years is a long time. So maybe they haven't peaked yet, or who knows?
1: Maybe they have. Who knows? Yep, exactly. All right, Ellen, it's always terrific to have you. Thank you. Appreciate your time.
0: Thanks for having me.
1: Ellen Ransley is the Brisbane Courier-Mail's federal political reporter. She's based in the Canberra Press Gallery.
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1: Thanks for the text too. Jason in Port Douglas says, Phil, by definition, an investment that requires a tax concession to turn a profit is not a good investment. Mm-hmm. The concession is doing the work, not the asset. Phil, anything in the budget for hiring apprentices, plumbers, electricians, nothing in the budget about actually hiring the people to build the homes. Yeah, well, there were some, I can't think of anything specific in the budget.

0: 1300 800 222 is the number. Dean says, I really thought that Australians wanted a more simplified tax system. This last budget changes one thing and then adds scores of exceptions, which adds so much more complexity to business, investing and tax. Yeah. All right. Gosh, a lot of hype. We have to leave tax unchanged, says my texter. Yeah. Well, I suppose if you did leave it unchanged, what would we have? We'd still have sales tax, wouldn't we? And all those other things. Mind you, they were supposed to get rid of a whole lot of other taxes when the GST came along, including payroll tax, and that didn't happen. Thank you. 1-300-800-222. Let's continue talking about money. Michael Yander is with us for a look at economics.
1: Economics.
0: Well, time for a look at business and finance, and joining us is Michael Yander. Michael's the editor of the Business Reporting Team. As you know, Ian Ferrander is taking a break for a couple of weeks. So it's terrific to welcome Michael back to the program. Michael, good evening to you. Welcome back to Nightlife.
2: Evening, Phil.
0: A lot of focus on business and investor furore, is that the right word, I suppose, about the government's budget tax proposals, mainly on capital gains tax discount reductions. Now, less so perhaps on the negative gearing issues. How's the debate shaping up?
2: Well, look, there is a lot of outrage, particularly from startups, and the big concern for startup businesses is that...
0: Explain why they're upset.
2: Yeah, so with capital gains, the new model proposed by the government to kick in from July 1 next year is indexation, and what they index is what's called your cost base. That's basically the price you paid to buy the asset gets inflated by inflation, and you only pay capital gains tax on the real gain, that is what you sell it for minus that inflated cost base. But if you're a startup and you start with literally nothing, your business is worth zero when you start it, no matter how high inflation is, your indexation on $0 means that your cost base is still $0, and therefore you could end up paying capital gains tax at your top marginal tax rate, which with the Medicare levy is 47%. Hence all these memes about Albo or Jim Chalmers taking almost half your business and being a silent partner.
0: Yeah, there are some details in here though, aren't there? This doesn't apply to everybody.
2: No, well there are already...
0: I mean,
2: already...
0: it depends on what your asset base is and a whole range of...
2: Exactly.
0: And the size of your business, for
2: yes,
0: example.
2: Well there's already a bunch of carve-outs.
0: For very small businesses.
2: For small businesses. And there's... not even that small. Like
0: no.
2: We're talking several millions of dollars potentially.
0: I think it's 6 million or something.
2: Yeah,
0: isn't it?
2: That's
0: so, look,
2: right.
0: I mean, there are a lot of...
2: And,
0: exactly.
2: And these are the existing carve-outs. And, of course, Philip, the government said on budget night, because this campaign has been going since before the budget, as soon as the capital gains tax indexation looked like being the proposed change, the tech startup sector was already out. Mm. And on budget night, in the budget papers, it said the government will consult around carve-outs or special arrangements for startups and new businesses.
0: Right.
2: So they're conscious of this issue, and we, of course, haven't seen the final legislation for the capital gains tax changes. So I expect it will be addressed, but in the meantime, there's certainly a lot of fear being spread on particularly LinkedIn and other business-related social media platforms through these memes.
0: But... The fact is, if you've got a fairly small family business with 15 or less employees, these changes are going to apply to you. There's still a carve-out for you, isn't there?
2: Well, we'll have to see what the final writing on the legislation is. The one that a lot of those businesses are concerned about are the changes to trusts, because several hundred thousand small businesses are currently placed in discretionary family trusts. The reason people do that is because
0: they want to dodge tax.
2: Well, they can distribute the income. So let's say, you know, you've got one partner in a family who runs the business, the other partner stays at home with the kids or whatever.
0: You can split their
2: income between them in a way that employed people can't do. You know, I can't take half of my income from working at the ABC and say, actually, give that to my spouse who's not working at the moment and we'll both pay less tax. That's the government's argument for these changes around trust.
0: I mean, that is the point, isn't it? That these legal vehicles are only used to minimise taxation. They're not used for other

0: purposes?
1: If you speak to people in the tax planning industry or the accountancy sector or lawyers who operate in tax law, of course, they will say there are other purposes, and there may be some, but some of those purposes in themselves are, you might say, nefarious, in that, you know, you can use these discretionary trusts to, you know, in the case of some of the farming ones, that if you want to give the farm to a favoured child or to cut out, you know, non-blood relatives or to protect assets from divorce. So in a way, people are still using these trust vehicles to circumvent normal family law or other, you know, legal or
0: tax. I'm not suggesting that minimising taxes is a wrong thing to do. I mean, it's a completely...
1: Well, Kerry Packer famously said you're a mug if you don't.
0: Well, he was right. I mean, there's nothing wrong with trying to minimise your tax, and, you know, I think everyone does try to minimise their tax. But the question is... The question the government's running is, or asking is it fair to have different tax treatment when you're distributing asset income as opposed to earning income from your blood, sweat and tears?
1: Yeah, and of course, because of the pay-as-you-go tax system, it is extremely hard for most wage and salary earners to aggressively minimise their tax. I mean, you might be aggressive on your tax deductions, and I certainly know plenty of people out there who are, but... There's a limit to how much you can claim through that because the tax office has already taken the money.
0: If you're a PAYE tax earner, there's very little opportunity to minimise tax. In fact, you know, there's a strong argument that the government should say you don't even have to lodge a tax return because the government knows everything about you anyway.
1: Well, they do now, and you hardly have to. You can just click a button, and of course they're bringing in this instant deduction where people can just say, "Yeah, I'll take a $1,000 tax deduction." Because that's covers the basics of what I'm going to deduct. But, you know, the reality of the arrangements are that they're, you know, what the government's trying to do with these changes is basically implement roughly a 30% minimum tax on higher income earners, no matter how they structure their affairs, to make it really difficult for them not to pay at least 30%. And that's still a pretty good deal when you consider that the top marginal tax rate is for high income earners is 47.
0: 47 cents. Well, anyway, Michael, as you would know in your long experience, and I certainly do from mine, there has never been a tax change introduced ever without an accompanying scare campaign. And so here is the playbook again.
1: Well, we saw it with franking credits and the proposal that was brought in there where hundreds of thousands of retirees thought in 2019 in the lead up to that election that they were going to lose some entitlement to cash refunds for tax they'd never paid that many of them actually didn't get, while I think it was about 20 or 30,000 people at the very high end of the wealth spectrum were getting the vast, vast bulk of these cash refunds from the Australian Taxation Office for company tax that, you know, the companies they held shares in had paid, but as an individual, they weren't paying any tax or certainly paying, less than they were getting in refunds from these 30% company tax.
0: Yes, the negative gearing on residential real estate issue seems to have gone down relatively quietly compared to the CGT issue. But as you say, there may be some legitimate issues to address with capital gains tax discounts for startups and some businesses which aren't already the subject of the carve-outs. I guess the government will be listening and we haven't yet seen the legislation.
1: That's right. So these changes don't come in till July 1 next year, and that's intentional because the government's already come out and said that the trust legislation, for instance, is not likely to go to Parliament till later this year because it is so complex and requires so much consultation. The Senate's only got, about 4 sitting days before the break anyway, so it's unlikely the capital gains tax and negative gearing changes will come before Parliament over the next couple of months. There's plenty of time to iron out some of the bugs, and the government no doubt will be hoping that it can iron out some of the campaigns against the changes at the same time.
0: I suppose we should also make the point that the number of discretionary testamentary trusts in the country is not many. Compared to all taxpayers. So we're not talking about many people here, are we?
1: That's the testamentary one. Yes. So there are now around 1 million trusts in Australia, give or take, a discretionary trust. Most of them are these family trusts for tax planning purposes, let's say euphemistically.
0: Well, they're only for tax planning purposes. What else would they be for?
1: Yeah. In terms of these testamentary trusts, most of the time when people set up a testamentary trust in their will, it's a fixed one, which is not for tax planning because the percentage that goes to each beneficiary is locked in before the person dies.
0: Probably most people do that. They say, look, you know, I give all my goods and possessions to my executor to hold on trust. And the trustee to, you know, dish it out to my remaining dependents.
1: These fixed percentages that I have
0: divided
1: determined.
0: Equally.
1: It's not at the discretion of the trustee. Because let's face it, how many of us, unless you've got a strong tax purpose, would say, I'm going to leave all my stuff and whoever I pick as executor can decide who gets how much of what, and I won't be here to have any say in it.
0: Exactly. Not very many. All right. Now, what's happening in the bond market? Is it Armageddon or not?
1: Well, you could say it's a bit of Bondmageddon. The Japanese 30-year treasury has hit a record high. Those bonds have been trading since 1999. The 10-year Japanese bond is at a 30-year high, the highest since 1996. It hit 2.8% this week. And US bond yields are also rising as the value of bonds plunges because it's an inverse relationship. And the relationship between the Japanese bond rate and the US Treasury is quite fascinating and potentially alarming. People might know that Japan suffered several lost decades of economic growth, had interest rates around zero, even negative at certain points. So a lot of Japanese investors flooded their money out of the country, borrowed cheaply in Japan, took their money, bought things like safe US treasuries where they could get a much higher yield. It's called the carry trade. Mm-hmm. You bring that, you know, you take cheap borrowings in Japan, take it offshore, earn higher interest, bring the profits back. The problem is now that with Japanese 10-year bond yields around that 2.8% level, and many analysts think even bonds above 2% already cause this, it actually becomes safer for a lot of Japanese investment houses to keep their money at

0: home. They don't have foreign currency risk. They don't have to pay for hedging, and they're getting a decent return. And if that starts happening, you could see Japanese investors pulling out of US treasuries. And that's one of the factors that analysts warn could be behind the rise in US bond yields that we've seen. And the reason us here in Australia should care about that is the US 10-year treasury is basically the benchmark for risk-free return. And everything is priced off that, because if you can park your money in a 10-year treasury at 4.6%, then if you want to put your money in a tech, you know, speculative tech stock, you probably want 15 or 20% expected returns to justify taking that risk. And as that US interest rate goes higher, the returns you need from your stocks to justify the risk go up, and that means the stock prices tend to go down.
1: Yep. Watch this space.
0: It's definitely one to watch. And if you ask a lot of wise old traders, they will tell you to watch the bond market before you watch the equity markets, because the bond market is really the dog that wags the tail of equities.
1: All right, Michael, you've been warned. Michael Yander is the editor of our business reporting team here at the ABC. Michael, terrific to talk with you. Thank you.
0: Thanks, Philip.
2: Nightlife with Philip Clark on ABC Radio.
1: Yes, thanks for the texts. Where's the incentive to work, says my texter. John says, testamentary trusts are used by thousands of people to protect our children's ex-partners from getting to their inheritances. But you won't read this out, says John. Well, there you are. Yeah, look, I tell you what, Phil McGowan, this is probably a timely opportunity to get him in. I know we were talking talking the other day about getting Phil McGowan back. You know how Will's in the States, man? He will know about this thing. So, because as we've discussed on Will's in the States discussions many times, it's quite difficult to stop kids getting in hold of your inheritance. I don't know about ex-partners. That's a family court matter, I presume. Anyway, look, Phil McGowan will know about this. I will get him on. He's on in the next week or so, I think. So, John, thank you for your text, and we'll see whether we can sort this out. John says, I won't read another one of his texts out too. I have a testamentary trust set up in my will. My wife does, and so do my brothers and sisters. We're not rich. We do it to protect our children's inheritances from any ex-partners. Yeah. Okay. All right. We'll look at it with Phil McGowan. Thank you, John. We always welcome any contributions within reason. 1-300-800-222 is the number. Yeah, Jerry from Heathcote says, I fell asleep and did not hear the Buffhead matter discussed. Could you please tell me where the word came from? Check it out, Jerry, because it's up there on, if you go to the Listen app, put Nightlife in, and it's up there as a podcast. You can, the whole history of it. Michael Adams talks in Nightlife history where the term Buffhead came from. So check it out. It's on the ABC Listen app. Put Nightlife in the search bar and search for Michael Adams. And there it is. It's all there available for you. Here's the LRB.

0: The Little River Band and reminiscing. My text says terrible music. I love the way music just. I know. Years and years of broadcasting, I don't think I've ever played a song where somebody didn't like. 1-300-800-222 is the number. Chris on the Southern Water says, Phil, my friend, a highly paid engineer who works in the industry, thoroughly investigated trusts. The outcome for him was that the accountant's fees would cost him slightly more than what he would avoid in Texas. I suggest it's only an extremely exclusive group of the absolutely highest earners who are affected. It certainly seems true. Yeah, well, continue to discuss it because clearly there's more in it. Thank you, Chris. Let's talk health. Well, it's a story we often hear as a warning, isn't it? That excess salt, sodium, saturated fat, sugary drinks drive up rates of cardiovascular disease, type 2 diabetes, obesity, and certain cancers. And the cause is the increased availability of ultra-processed, energy-dense foods that contain high levels of fat, sugar, and salts. Now, as concern grows about the long-term health effects of modern diets, new research led by the University of Technology has examined how changes in what we eat also affect memory and brain function. Published in Nutritional Neuroscience, the study looks at whether memory function can recover after diets high in fat and sugar are replaced with healthier nutrition. Joining us tonight, Simone Wren is a honorary research associate from the School of Life Sciences at the University of Technology, one of the lead authors on the study. Simone, good evening to you. Welcome to Nightlife.
1: Hi, it's nice to meet you, Phil.
0: When we talk about unhealthy diets, we're talking about what? Diets that are high in what I described as sugar, fat and salt, are we?
1: Yes, exactly. So we are defining it as any foods that are high in added sugars and high in saturated fats.
0: Okay.
1: So we know that these are commonly in snack foods, so discretionary foods like ultra-processed ones that we love to eat as snack foods, but we don't really need in our diets. Yeah. Mm.
0: I hadn't heard this one, that unhealthy diets affect our memory. How do unhealthy diets affect memory?
1: Yeah, so we have some pretty good evidence from both rodent studies and also in people that eating these diets can cause us to have poorer memory over the course of just a few days. But we also see that these effects are commonly seen in like a couple of months of access or, over the long term as well.
0: Okay, how does that work? How does eating too much sugar and fat

0: and salt affect your memory, or is it one of these things? Because I think your research suggested sugar might be the critical factor, wasn't it?
1: Yeah, that's right. So in our study, we weren't looking at the effects of the diet on memory, but we were looking at what happened when we replaced the unhealthy diet with a healthier one. But the other research that looks at the effect of diet specifically suggests that it's probably something to do with inflammation. So we know that added sugar can cause inflammation, and maybe that is the cause of the memory effects that we see. But of course, we need to test that more directly to have a clear view on that.
0: Tell me, how much did it affect memory?
1: Yeah, so we know that rodents that are fed these diets for, say, a month or 2 months, they show poorer short-term memory to a significant degree compared to rodents that have never been fed that unhealthy diet. And when they're switched off, what was great is that we saw that these rodents actually show improvements. So removing that unhealthy diet meant that their memory performance was a lot better compared to rodents that continued on that high-fat, high-sugar diet.
0: Okay, so that it works in rats. How do we know that humans have the same? It has the same effect in humans.
1: No, that's a great question, and it's a very fair question. So what we know is that the parts of the brain that are responsible for memory and a lot of the basic functions are quite well conserved from rodents to humans. So we know that in people as well, that these diets that are high in fat and sugar do impair their memory. There's some really interesting research at Macquarie University and the University of Sydney, which have shown that these diets cause poorer memory recall in like verbal tests, but also in spatial navigation as well, which relies on the similar brain structure that's responsible for memory.
0: So is it sugar that's the fault here, or is it fat, or is it salt?
1: Yeah, so our research just suggests that it might be sugar that has maybe more severe effects or maybe more longer lasting effects than fat. So what we did was we compared studies that used either a combination of fat and sugar or either fat or sugar. And we found recovery in those that used fat, but not those that used fat and sugar or just sugar alone. So we think maybe that sugar has a longer lasting effect on the brain than we think other parts of the diet might have.
0: Sugar's everywhere, of course. Is it a matter of degree? In other words, how much sugar do you have to eat before your memory starts to get affected?
1: Yeah, for sure. I do think it is quite a high level of sugar. I can't say for sure exactly how much that is in human terms. There hasn't really been much research looking at how much is okay and how much tips you over into maybe the impairments that you might see. But we do know that generally the lower the sugar, the better it is for your brain health.
0: Yeah, okay. Of course, I mean, the question I'm sure people listening would like to know is, yes, but how, you know, is it a tiny amount, or is it a large amount? I mean, do you forget where you live if you eat too much sugar, for example?
1: Yeah. I don't think my research can speak to that very well, unfortunately. No. I would love to have an answer for you. But a lot of their studies do tend to look at very high levels of sugar. So it's the foods that sometimes these studies use are like mud cakes, jam sponges, cookies, you know, so those kind of snack foods that are quite high in sugar.
0: Why is sugar the one, the culprit? More so than fat or salt?
1: So we suspect that it is probably due to inflammation, but we do need more research to look at exactly why that is. And of course, the exact mechanisms in people are still quite unclear, given that a lot of the research on sugar really doesn't measure cognitive health. A lot of it measures physical and metabolic health. So yeah, I would love to know the answer and tell you as well.
0: Okay, but the point about the research is that it seemed to suggest if

0: you stopped eating it, that things got better, or didn't they?
1: Yeah, so we found that rodents switched from the unhealthy diet to a healthy diet showed improvements in memory. And that is compared to rodents that continued on that high fat or high sugar diet. But the degree of improvement seemed to be incomplete.
0: Mm-hmm.
1: And what I mean by that is they didn't quite return to normal, which is normal being rodents that had never been fed the diet high in fat or sugar.
0: Oh, really? So,
1: yeah.
0: So there's some permanent cognitive impairment from eating sugar. Is that what it's saying?
1: Yeah. So we suspect that there is some long-lasting effects of these diets, even after you improve your diet. But of course, we were kind of constrained by the sort of studies that we looked at in our meta-analysis, in that potentially if these studies had looked at longer durations, we might actually see complete recovery. But based on the evidence we know, it seems like there is some long-lasting damage.
0: Yeah, okay. Anyway, it's interesting, isn't it? It does seem to indicate that. And we know that sugar, fat and salt, high levels of them anyway, are no good for overall health. But cognitive health is another matter, I guess. So if you've spent years eating poorly, it's not too late, is there? Well, there's probably value in changing, in getting onto it. But even so, there might be some residual damage, do you think?
1: Yeah, so I do think any improvements in diet quality is going to be beneficial. We already know that in terms of physical health, it's great for us. In terms of metabolic health, it's going to be great. And our evidence strongly suggests that memory function, which is critical for daily functioning, is probably going to benefit from lowering the amount of sugar and or fat in your diet. So even though there are some lingering effects, it seems, in the rodents, we can't really compare that to a person who's never eaten something that has sugar or fat.
0: Which is impossible in humans, because all humans have eaten sugar and fat and salt at some stage in their life. Well,
1: exactly.
0: At some stage in the week, I imagine.
1: Yes, exactly. So I think the fact that there's still improvement compared to continuing that sort of diet is a really valuable message here.
0: Yep. All right. Get on to it, people. All right, Simone. Good to have a chat about your research. Thank you.
1: All right. Thank you.
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0: Yeah, Simone Wren is a honorary researcher associate from the UTS in New South Wales. Soft Dog asks a reasonable question. He says, "I want to know how they measure a rat's memory." I don't know, Soft Dog. Maybe they put Tucker out. You know, like, I mean, you could do it with food, I guess. Do that? Wouldn't that work? Issues on the text line. In the latest budget, why has the government turned their back on people over 65 by eliminating the medical rebate when we most need that assistance? Oh, you mean for health insurance? They haven't eliminated the rebate, have they? They've removed the discrimination between people who are under 65 and over 65. I think that's it, isn't it? But it is an issue. Well, look, you could raise that with this in the issue of the day in the last hour of the program. When I do want to discuss having kids later in life too, parents are getting older, quite literally. I wonder what you've found about it, the joys of late life parenthood. What's it been like? Maybe you had kids when you were much younger and wish you'd left it for a while. I know there are a lot of medical issues and other issues in and around all of this too, but you might like to talk about it in the last hour of the program too. Soft Dog, in the meantime, we'll try and figure out how they measure a rat's memory. I don't think you give it a crossword or anything for Soft Dog, but although it may be. Hey, the Mighty Challenge is next up. 1-300-800-222 is the number. Grab a line. There are lines free. 25 questions, answer question 25 to win. All right, Mighty Challenge. 1-300-800-222. We shall commence battle straight after the latest ABC news.
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7: ABC News with David Rowlands. Iran's top negotiator and parliament speaker says that obvious and hidden moves by the enemy show that they're seeking a new round of fighting. In an audio message released on a social media account, Mohammad Baqir Khalibaf also says Iran's military has used the ceasefire to rebuild its strength. It comes as US President Donald Trump says he's in no rush to reach a deal to permanently end the war. Analysts say Republican Representative Thomas Massie's loss in the Kentucky primary election underscores the risks for lawmakers within the party who defy President Donald Trump. The former Navy SEAL, Ed Gorin, was endorsed by Trump and has now received the backing of the party to run in the November midterm elections. Former assistant managing editor of the National Public Radio in Washington and lecturer at the University of Sydney, Bill Wyman, says the Kentucky midterms are seen as a test of Trump's power.
8: For all Donald Trump's faults, which are myriad, he is a master student of power, and he understands that he wants to rule his party, and he's not afraid of breaking sort of unspoken rules and such to get what he wants done, and he's certainly done it again.
7: The Prime Minister is vowing to work constructively with the Northern Territory government in the wake of the death of 5-year-old Kumanjai Little Baby. Political reporter Lexi Junowick has the story.
9: The body of the 5-year-old Woolpuri girl was found on the outskirts of Alice Springs late last month, with the 47-year-old man charged with her murder days later. Anthony Albanese has met with the girl's mother, grandfather and grandmother, telling them that Australia stands with them.
10: We'll give them every support that they need.
9: Mr Albanese says the federal government will work constructively with the Northern Territory government, but that the NT government also needs to work respectfully with the local community and with Kumanjai Little Baby's family.
7: A parliamentary committee has called for a major overhaul of the childcare sector following an inquiry which found what it called systemic weaknesses. Gavin Coote has the details.
11: An upper house committee has tabled its final report following an inquiry into early childhood education and care that was sparked by allegations of neglect and abuse. It's found the proliferation of for-profit services and a lack of regulation has allowed predators to enter the sector and abuse children. It's also found in general large for-profit providers are of a lower quality and are less safe for children than not-for-profit services. The report makes 35 recommendations, including calls to improve regulatory oversight and supporting families' access to high-quality childcare services.
7: A report by the New South Wales Auditor-General has revealed that Australia's most costly disaster recovery program has failed to deliver a single home or housing lot in the 44 months since its creation. Hannah Ross reports.
12: The disaster recovery programs were rolled out after the 2022 floods across northern New South Wales, in which more than 15,000 homes were destroyed or damaged. A performance audit of the $880 million Resilient Homes Program and the $100 million Resilient Lands Program found they were not effectively planned or administered by the New South Wales Reconstruction Authority. The Auditor General recommends the authority finds ways to speed up the delivery of flood-free land and make plans for land left vacant by a housing buyback scheme. The authority says it accepts the findings and is acting on the recommendations.
7: At least 6 people, including 2 toddlers, have been injured after a truck collided with a train in Perth's east during peak hour. Emergency services were called to the crash at a level crossing in Guildford just before 4 o'clock on Wednesday afternoon. 2 toddlers and a woman in her 30s were treated at the scene, while 3 other women were taken to hospital. Researchers have discovered humpback whales travelling between Australia and South America in what's believed to be the first photographic evidence of whales moving between breeding populations. The discovery was made using a citizen science database of whale tail photographs uploaded by the public. Researchers matched 2 whales photographed in Hervey Bay in Queensland with sightings in Brazil. Griffith University researcher Stephanie Stack says the scale of the journey surprised scientists.
4: It wasn't something that we set out to find. It was sort of a happy accident, really. These whales are migratory animals. It's completely normal for them to travel long distances. But the scale of these movements is what's astounding, really, to us as researchers, just how far these whales went.
13: Hi, I'm Bridget Brennan with some news just for you. 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

0: Yes, well, hello and how are you? Philip Clark with you on ABC Radio. This is Nightlife and we are into the third hour of the program. How are you? Good to be with you too. 1-300-800-222. We're about to play the Mighty Challenge, so grab a line. There are lines free. It's the third hour of the program, 6 past midnight, 6 past 10 in WA, South Australia and the Territory, 24 to midnight. We're all the way through the Pacific, where it's 6 past 3 in Tonga and Samoa. After 1 till 3.30 a.m. in Melbourne, by the way, this is important for you guys listening in Melbourne, the transmitter on 774 a.m. will be getting maintained. So there could be interruptions to broadcast on the 774 a.m. signal. So that's from 1 a.m. to 3.30 a.m. But alternatives, of course, if you've got digital, then go with that or the ABC Listen app or Channel 25 on your telly. All right. Now, Soft Dog wanted to know before we after the interview about whether sugar makes your memory worse, Soft Dog says, how on earth would your memory, would you test the memory of a rat anyway, huh? I don't know. Well, I want to know how to measure a rat's memory. You see, Nightlife doesn't know everything. Andy's texted in saying, they put the rats in a maze and the ones that remember which way to get to the end nice and fast had less sugar. And the ones that took a lot longer to get through have forgotten the way and have eaten too much sugar. So, Andy, brilliant. You see the sorts of questions that we can answer. 1-300-800-222 is the number. Geo says, we're all getting older, Phil, and at the very same rate. Yes, well, let's talk about that in the last hour of the program. All right, we've got plenty on. And also I would like to talk about older parenting in the last hour too. Are you an older parent of a young kid or were your parents older when you were young? And how's that been too? Also, wacky ideas from think tanks today. What about this one from the Grattan Institute, which suggests that there are too many empty car parks in apartment buildings and therefore they should build apartment blocks without car parks, which would make the apartments cheaper. Oh, really? Oh, really? You might have some views on that as well, all right? But in the meantime, if everyone is sitting ready, well, then so am I.
1: The Mighty Challenge.
0: Yes, 25 questions in 5 categories. Our categories tonight are category number 1, bread and circuses. Category number 2, country of origin. Category number 3, 80s pop. Category number 4, baseball. Category number 5, fears and phobias. All right, bread and circuses, country of origin, 80s pop, baseball, fears and phobias. All right, who's going to kick us off? Kaz from Northcote is first up. Kaz, g'day. Welcome to the Mighty Challenge.
2: Hi, Philip. Long time no talk. I want to ask you how the Welsh is going.
0: Well, yep. My Welsh is rubbish.
2: Well, I just thought about you the other night because I was listening to this beautiful interview with Bryn Terfel.
0: Oh, yeah. The lovely Welsh tenor.
2: Oh, it was so beautiful. You could hear him, you know.

0: Like, he could read a recipe too.
1: He would, he could.
0: But
1: yeah.
0: They've been replaying those beautiful interviews on ABC Classic, Margaret Throsby's
1: A
0: celebration of 50 years. And there's been some, if anyone's interested, there's been some really lovely ones replayed.
1: There would have been some crackers, yeah. No, Brent Turfels, he's a beautiful singer. I mean, he's kind of up there with Kim of Manham, you know, the voice of the Murray. Well, I'm going to put Brent Turfel a bit ahead of Kim. I mean, Kim, sorry.
0: Oh, no, he's beautiful. And it was a beautiful interview. It was when he first came to, it was his first trip to Australia, 1999. That's how old it was.
1: Oh, yeah.
0: But when his career was just starting out. But, oh, it was just, yeah, it was so lovely.
1: Oh, isn't that great?
0: Yeah.
1: Is there a recording of Bryn Terfel singing Cal and Lam? There probably is.
0: Oh, yes, yeah, there would be.
1: There would be. We'll dig it out. Thank you, Cass. Yeah, no, my son-in-law, who's a Welshman, as everyone knows, has been diligently learning it. You see, because he grew up in the south of Wales where, you know, it's not so much spoken. Oh, well, nice. It is. But in the north of Wales, it's spoken as, you know, the lingua franca.
0: When Bryn did this interview, he said that his son was 4 and he said, oh, he's still not speaking English yet, Margaret. there you go.
1: Yeah, well, that's what it's got to, you know. That's the go. Now, anyway, he says he's pretty fluent in it now. So, he's done it all off, you know, Duolingo or something like.
0: Well, there you go.
1: Hey, let's have a few lessons. Here's a bit of Bryn Terfel with Cullen Lund.

0: Well, if that doesn't get your blood going, Kaz.
1: Oh, it's so beautiful.
0: Brent Erfel with Cullen Lahn.
1: Wish you could have him on one night.
0: What do you like here? Bread and Circuses, Country of Origin, 80s pop. Thank you for that, Kaz. I don't need any excuses to play these things. So Bread and Circuses, Country of Origin, 80s pop, Fears and Phobias, Baseball.
1: Oh, I think I've rang on the wrong line of subjects for me. What's the first one? Do you say
0: bread?
1: My ear is getting a bit.
0: Bread and Circuses.
1: Bread and Circuses.
0: Hmm.
1: Yeah, that sounds a bit sort of unusual. And 80s pop would know they'd be no good for me.
0: Country of Origin, Fears and Phobias, Baseball.
1: Well, I won't be touching baseball. Look, I'll try this Bread and Circuses.
0: Okay, Bread and Circuses
1: sounds
0: it
1: interesting.
0: Is.
1: Sounds interesting.
0: Question number one. Because of its shape, which bread has a name that means slipper in Italian?
1: Well, this is one for Joanna, isn't it?
0: Mm.
1: And I she won't be allowed to play, though, because she got that black.
0: She's in the wind bin.
1: Black magnet to add to all the other black magnets that she's got. A slipper because of its relationship. I'm not really up on Italian. I'll just retire thinking of Bryn.
0: Thanks, Kaz.
1: See ya.
0: Bye. Kaz from Northcote, no. Paul from Essendon. Hello, Paul.
2: Hi, how are you, Phil?
0: Pretty good, yeah. Question number one, Bread and Circuses. Because of its shape, which bread has a name that means slipper in Italian?
2: I would guess at croissant.
0: Not croissant. No, sorry, Paul. No, not croissant. No. Barbara from Falconbridge. G'day, Barb.
3: Hello.
0: Hello, hello.
3: Hey, I was thinking it could be bagel, but I'm a bit reluctant to jump in like I did last night, you know.
0: What do you reckon? Because of its shape, which bread has a name that means slipper in Italian?
3: I'll go for bagel.
0: No, it's not bagel. Sorry, Barb. See ya.
3: Never mind.
0: Bye. No, it's not bagel. On the text line, do we have correct answers on the text line? We got a few. Natalie in Longwood East has got the right answer. Latif, that's not correct. Joyce in Perth has got it. Annette in Perth has also got it as well. Trev from Surface Paradise. Hi, Trev.
4: Oh, hello, Phil.
0: Question number one, Bread and Circuses. Because of its shape, which bread has a name that means slipper in Italian?
4: You know, I have no idea, but I'll have a guess. And just say pizza.
0: Not pizza. No, thank you, Trev. No, it's not pizza. Trevor from Croydon Park, out of the other Trev. G'day, Trev.
5: G'day, Phil. Yeah, I think it's something like spuffetta.
0: No, it's not spuffetta. No. Sorry, Trev. No, not spuffetta. No. Jim from Como. G'day, Jim.
6: Hello.
0: Hello. Yeah. Question number one. Because of its shape, which bread has a name that means slipper in Italian?
6: I think it's sia or ciabatta.
0: Ciabatta, yes, ciabatta. Ciabatta is the one word. Ciabatta, yes, it looks, well, it's shaped a bit like, you know, like something you'd put on. Question number two. All right, we're in Bread and Circuses. You can move, if you like, to Country of Origin, 80s pop, Fears and Phobias, or Baseball.
6: Can we go to 80s pop, please?
0: 80s pop. Question number two. Quote, lying in my bed, I hear the clock tick and think of you. Are the opening lyrics of which Cyndi Lauper hit?
6: The Time After Time.
0: Correct.

0: Yes, all right. Jim?
1: Yeah?
0: Can you take that phone off speaker? Because that doesn't work for us.
1: Okay, sorry. Is that better?
0: No. Just take it off speaker.
1: It's off speaker.
0: Okay, that's better.
1: All right.
0: Okay, question number three. What do you want to do, 80s pop, Stan?
1: Yeah, let's start with 80s pop. Yeah, thank you.
0: What was Spandau Ballet's highest charting single in Australia?
1: Spandau Ballet. Gold?
0: Not gold, no. Sorry, okay. Jim. Thank you. 1-300-800-222 is the number. Karen from Altona. Hello. G'day.
2: Hello.
0: Hello, Karen. What was Spandau Ballet's highest charting single in Australia?
2: I don't know. He had so many of them, didn't they? I'll say gold.
0: Not gold, no. Sorry, not gold. No, John from Pasco Vale. G'day, John.
3: How you doing, Phil?
0: Pretty good.
3: Yeah.
0: What was Spandau Ballet's highest charting single?
3: Well, I think I've got this, Dreamer.
0: No, not Dreamer. Sorry, John, no, not Dreamer. 80s pop. Chris and the Southern Waters had True. Ray and the Bay had True. No, it's not True. Pam from Campbelltown. Hi, Pam.
4: Yes, hello, Phil. How are you?
0: Pretty good.

0: I don't know what causes it. But the floor's not slippery, but it was just an ordinary, not lino. It's just ordinary wood floor.
1: Well, I'm glad you're back. I'm glad you're back on your feet, Pam.
0: Not really. I'm not back in them. And I went to the doctor today to have an X-ray, and I've got to go and have one in my leg. My leg's gone real stiff.
1: Okay.
0: And they say, and the doctor said that no bones are broken, lucky, but
1: well, that's
0: going to be badly bruised on my leg.
1: That's the lucky thing. Hey, Pam, tell me, what was Spandau Ballet's highest charting single in Australia?
0: I'd say Diamond.
1: Not Diamond, no.
0: Oh, gee.
1: Sorry, Pam.
0: All the best to your family for the new year.
1: Thank you. Thank you, Pam.
0: And, it's been... sorry I'm a bit late.
1: That's all right. That's
0: I didn't get round to it at Christmas either because the three of us were sick with a virus.
1: Oh,
0: and just recently in May, we just had another virus given to us. So we've already had our flu injection.
1: You've been in the wars, Pam, but I'm glad you're back on your feet, sort of. Thank you. 1-300-800-222 is the number. Annette from Argyle had gold. Nobody's got the right answer here. What was Spandau Ballet's highest charting single in Australia? Steve from Leicester. Hi, Steve.
2: Good morning, Phil.
1: What was Spandau Ballet's highest charting single in Australia? 80s pop is where we're at.
2: Now, you said someone had already said True, didn't you? You don't answer questions, of course.
1: I don't answer questions, but I'll have to say no one has said that.
2: Then I'll say True.
1: Correct, yes.

0: Yes, true. All righty, Steve, question number four. We're in 80s pop. You can stay there if you like. Or you could, move.
1: School disco.
0: What do you want to do?
1: We'll stay.
0: 80s pop. Which song did Sting describe as, quote, a nasty little song about jealousy and surveillance and ownership?
1: That everyone plays at their wedding. Oh.
0: Which song did Sting describe as a nasty little song about jealousy and surveillance and ownership?
1: It's not right. I will follow you.
0: Not I will follow you. No. No, sorry, Steve. I thought you might get there with that, but that is not correct. 1-300-800-222. Line's free. You'll get through. Grab one. Grab a line. Joni in Preston. Hi, Joni.
2: Hi, Phil. How are you feeling about the Swans this year? You reckon we can go all the way?
0: I feel as though we're going to go all the way. Yeah, that's what I feel.
2: Mm. Yeah, me too.
0: We've got a big one this week, though, up against the Cats. Hey, which song did Sting describe as a nasty little song about jealousy and surveillance and ownership?
2: Roxanne?
0: No, it's not Roxanne. Sorry, mate. No, it's not a Roxanne. 1-300-800-222. We're in 80s pop. Which song did Sting describe as a nasty little song about jealousy and surveillance and ownership? Hmm? Mike from Oak Park. Hello.
3: Hello.
0: Question number four. Which song did Sting describe as a nasty little song about jealousy and surveillance and ownership?
3: Is it me you're talking to?
0: Yes,

0: War? Which song did Sting describe as a nasty little song about jealousy and surveillance and ownership?
1: Is it me you're talking to?
0: Yes, Mike.
1: Oh, okay, sorry. I'll be watching you.
0: What's the song called?
1: I'll be watching you.
0: No. No, I mean, we have to be Archie. The song, that's not what the song is called. It's not. Jules from Annesley. Annesley's got the right answer. Karen from Sydenham, good. Robin from South Plimpton. Jane from Homebush have all got the right answer. Vince from Maitland. Hi, Vince.
2: Hey, how you going?
0: Pretty good. Question four. Which song did Sting describe as a nasty little song about jealousy and surveillance and ownership?
2: Every Breath You Take.
0: Correct. Yes, the song is called, not I'll Be Watching You, but Every Breath.

0: Yeah, soft dog says, I'm not sure that the police is pop genre. righto, Vince, what do you want to do for question five? Stay in 80s pop or you could move?
1: What are the other options?
0: You could go baseball, fears and phobias, bread and circuses, country of origin.
1: I'll stay in the 80s pop.
0: Okay, 80s pop it is. Which 1988 song by INXS reached number one on the Billboard Hot 100 in the US?
1: Kick.
0: No, it wasn't. No, thank you. No. Tony from Canberra. Hi, Tony.
2: Yeah, man. I'm speculating Never Tear Us Apart.
0: No, it's not Never Tear Us Apart. No. Nick from Bunyong. Hi, Nick. G'day, Nick. Have we got Nick? Yeah, we do. Hello, Nick. Hi, Nick. We got you.
3: Yeah, is it Original Sin?
0: No, it's not Original Sin. No, sorry. Thank you. 1-300-800-222. Has anybody got this? And Harry in the Bay had Original Sin. No. Anybody else got this? I don't think so. Leck in Borough. Hello, Leck.
4: Hi, Phil.
0: Question number five.
4: Lovely. Lovely that you were talking about Welsh. My husband and I went to Penwortham, mm-hmm. which is about 40 k's southeast of Borough,
0: mm-hmm.
4: and it's all named after Welsh area. It's really funny when you were talking about Welsh. Welsh
0: because all those and Welsh and Cornish miners came over to Borough.
4: Yeah, I know, mm-hmm. but Penwortham is about 40 k's southeast of Borough, and there's the most excellent restaurant there that wins all sorts of awards. I had escargot, Coquille Saint-Jacques, and
0: delicious. Now, Leck, tell me this song. Which 1988 song by INXS reached number one on the Billboard Hot 100 in the US?
4: Well, I thought I'm thinking "Dream on, Black Boy," "Dream on, White Girl."
0: No. Not
4: Wake
0: correct.
4: Up to a Brand New Day. I know it's not that, but I had about 55 answers correctly prior to this, of course, as everyone else does.
0: All right, Leck, thank you, mate. We'll have to move on, but preset the call. Lines are free if you want to grab one. Vicky from Nowra. Hi, Vicky.
5: Hi, how are you going?
0: Pretty good. Tonight? Which 1988 song by INXS reached number one on the Billboard Hot 100 in the US?
5: In 1988, I'm thinking Black and White.
0: Is that your answer?
5: Yeah.
0: No, it's not Black and White. No, it's not Black and White. It's the big one. Kirsty in the Marsh has got it. Annette from Perth has got it, yes. Corinna in Shell Harbour, no. Jeff the Truckee has what you need, no. Jane in Diamond Creek's got the right answer. 1-300-800-222 is my number. We're up to question five.

0: Which not we're in 80s pop, that's the category, 80s pop, which 1988 song by INXS reached number one on the Billboard Hot 100 in the US. Helen from Adelaide. Hello, Helen.
1: Hi, Phil. How are you going?
0: Pretty good. What are we after?
1: I think it's from the Kick album, Need You Tonight.
0: Yes, correct. It is from the Kick album, Need You Tonight.

0: Yes. All right. Well, there's one left in 80s pop, Helen, but you could move somewhere else if you like. Bread and Circuses, Country of Origin, Fears and Phobias, or Baseball.
1: Let's go Fears and Phobias.
0: Fears and Phobias. Question number six. A growing condition in the modern world, nomophobia, is the fear of losing what?
1: Nomophobia.
0: Is the fear of losing what?
1: Nomophobia. Oh, you got me on that one. It's too...
0: It's a growing condition in the modern world.
1: In the modern world.
0: Mm.
1: Not on my something or other. I don't know.
0: No.
1: I'll pass it on, Phil. Thank you.
0: Good on you, Helen. Thank you. Bye-bye. Kane from Carlton. G'day, Kane.
2: G'day, Philip. How are you?
0: Very good. a growing condition in the modern world, nomophobia, is the fear of losing what?
2: I don't know. My tongue-in-cheek answer is the moustache, losing your moustache, nomo.
0: Oh, no.
2: But then I was like, is it hair? modern world. Is it fear of losing your phone?
0: What's your answer?
2: Oh, gosh, I've gone all over the shop. I hope none of them are right. I'm just going to say fear of losing your phone.
0: Correct. Yes, it is.
2: I think mobile. The modern world.
0: The modern world is a crazy place. Question number seven. We're in fears and phobias. Or you could. There's one left in 80s pop if you want.
2: Oh, yeah, let's do 80s pop.
0: All right, question number seven. In 1982, Kamal became I knew you would react like that. In 1982, Kamal became the first artist to record which song that would later be a 1989 number one hit for Bette Midler. Kamal was the first to record it.
2: Bette Midler. No, I've got no idea. I've seen Kamal in nearly every op shop I've ever attended in the state, but I haven't read the track listing too regularly, unfortunately.
0: Thank you, Kane.
2: No worries.
0: See you, man. I knew you wouldn't like this. 1-300-800-222. Steve from Audiarc had fears of losing your mobile phone. Yes, correct. Jim and Campbelltown's got the right answer here. So has Adrian. So has Elaine from Croydon South. Marie in Yeppoon. Tracy from Witchyproof had also your phone. Okay, 1-300-800-222. In 1982, Kamal became the first person to record which song that would later be a 1989 number one hit for Bette Midler? Who knows the answer? 1-300-800-222. We're making heavy weather of this. Corinna in Shell Harbour, correct. Annette from Perth. Pandora from Beechworth will know the answer to this. G'day, Pandora.
3: Hey, Phil. How are you?
0: Very well. although we're going like treacle here, aren't we? In 1982.
3: We had a few nights like that this week.
0: What's that? We have. I know. Yeah, I know. In 1982, Kamal became the first person to record which song that would later be a 1989 number one hit for Bette Midler.
3: I'm thinking it's Wind Beneath My Wings.
0: Correct. Here he is.

0: Yes, there you go. See, there you go, Panda.
1: Well, but how lovely was how he did that flying higher than an eagle bit. That was that was a moment in time that I will treasure.
0: Gary in Perth says, Phil, I would have to be Wind Beneath My Wings. But Colleen Hewitt did the best version. I don't think I've heard that. Okay. Steve from
1: We can't get into an argument with that best version.
0: No, I know. I agree. Question number eight. Well, no more 80s pop, so we've got no more of that. Country of origin, bread and circuses, baseball, fears and phobias.
1: I don't like any of them. Bread and circuses.
0: Bread and circuses. Bread and circuses. Okay, that's the category. Remember that. First broadcast on the 5th of October 1969. Wither, Canada, is the first episode of which British TV series? The category is bread and circuses.
1: Only Fools and Horses, that's the only thing I can think of.
0: No.
1: So,
0: no, not correct.
1: Farewell.
0: Not correct. Thanks, Pandora. Bye-bye. 1-300-800-222. Adrian, yes, that's correct. That is correct. Anybody else? 1-300-800-222. Kane from Carlton says, that's a good bit of trivia, that, about Kamal. Wowee. It'll go into the back pocket for future knowledge for sure. Hope he got paid handsomely. Yeah, I don't know. I don't know how much he would have made out of it. I guess. No, Pat from the Point, it's not the Great British Bake Off. No. 1-300-800-222. Anybody know the answer to this? Question number eight. We're in bread and circuses. First broadcast on the 5th of October 1969. Wither, Canada is the first episode of which British TV series? All right, who's got? You'll get through if you want one. We're making slow progress with this. Cameron in Montrose in Tassie's got the right answer. Daniel from Morford Vale, correct. Yeah, now everyone's onto it now. Margot from Wangaratta says bread. No, Jules from Annalise says bread. No, it's not. It's not bread. Bread and Circuses is the category. First broadcast on the 5th of October 1969. Wither, Canada is the first episode of which British TV series? Anybody want to help me here? 1-300-800-222. Come on, give us a crack. Somebody must know the answer to this. Bread and Circuses is the category, which should also provide you, I guess, with a clue. Steve from Mordialloc, yes, correct. Robin, correct. Jude from Kadena, Jim in Campbelltown, also correct. Josh is travelling Australia, says, Phil, I once saw Kamal and Bette Midler live at the Crown. Oh, okay, there you go. Lozzie from Huntley in Victoria's got the right answer here. Cam from Innaloo, yes, it is. That's correct. Babs in Ringwood's got it. Come on, someone give us an answer here on the phone line. 1-300-800-222. First broadcast on the 5th of October 1969, Wither, Canada is the first episode of which British TV series? Bread and Circuses is the category. Sam from Harvey. Hello, Sam.
2: Oh, that was quick.
0: Yeah, I know. It's got. I know. Yeah. We've got a dearth of contestants here, Sam. What do you reckon?
2: What was the question again?
0: First broadcast on the 5th of October 1969. Wither, Canada is the first episode of which British TV series? We're in a category called Bread and Circuses.
2: Would it be Coronation Street?
0: No, it's not Coronation Street. No. Sorry, no, it's not Coronation Street. Nope. Peter from Minor Beach. G'day, Peter. Hi, Peter. Hello, Peter. Come in. I'll put you on hold just in case you can hear us and we can't hear you. Julie the locksmith.
3: Hello.
0: Hello, Julie.
3: Hello.
0: Help me out here. Bread and Circuses. First broadcast.
3: It's a bit of a what the kind of.
0: First broadcast on the 5th of October 1969. Wither, Canada is the first episode of which British TV series?
3: Monty Python.
0: Correct. Yes.

0: Monty Python's Flying Circus.
1: Yes.
0: very good. All righty, question number nine. What
1: can
0: do you
1: I
0: like?
1: Change category? Can I change category? I rang up specifically because you have a category on phobias, and I have a clinically diagnosed phobia that nobody else seems to have.
0: Oh, really? Are you allowed to say what it is, Julie?
1: Well, why wouldn't I be allowed to say what it is?
0: Oh, well, I mean,
1: It's like it's so hardcore that I faint sometimes, like from the fear.
0: Really?
1: And nobody else, as I've never been able to find anybody else that has the same fear to the same degree. It's of underwater swimming pool lights.
0: Gee, that's weird, Julie.
1: I know it's weird. And the thing is, right, that if they're out of the water, no problem, actually.
0: So if you're sitting in your lounge room looking at the light, that's fine.
1: Yeah, yeah. But sometimes, like, I'll see a magazine, a picture of and it makes me break out in a cold sweat if there's a light in a picture in a magazine in a pool.
0: But the light has to be in a pool.
1: Yes. Yeah.
0: What about street lights on a rainy night?
1: They're quite pretty. And the thing is, people go, "Oh, is it about the electricity?" And I'm like, "No, actually, I prefer them on so I can see where they are. It's not about the electricity."
0: Do you like swimming pools?
1: I was about 5 months old, they reckon. I got spooked by the one in my grandparents' pool, and it's just gotten bigger since because I've reinforced this fact that there's something to be afraid of. And
0: do you like swimming
1: pools? I've not been able to break it, so I've made it part of my personality. So,
0: do you get into swimming pools generally, Julie?
1: I have to check them out first. I have to walk around them twice. Make sure I know if there is lights where they are, and I can't do laps in the swimming pool that has lights. No goggles.
0: I think I'd stay away from swimming.
1: I love swimming. That's the thing. You see, I love swimming.
0: Okay.
1: It's really intense. And I went to therapy and everything, and I couldn't do what they suggested to do, which was to just go to a pool I'd never been to before and jump in. And I'm like, I'm sorry, I can't do that. And I put my money on the table and left. I just couldn't do it.
0: Gee whiz. Hey, Julie, question number nine, fears and phobias.
1: Yeah.
0: Pluviophobia. Pluviophobia is a fear of which meteorological condition?
1: Meteorological or
0: meteorological? Meteorological as in weather, yeah.
1: Oh, so meteorological, okay. Rain? Fear of rain?
0: Meteorology, that's right. I don't want meteorology. Yeah,
1: So if you're a meteorologist, you're into the weather, and if you're a meteorologist, then you're into the stars.
0: Yeah, no, I don't want stars.
1: Right.
0: Pluviophobia is a fear of which meteorological condition?
1: It's either rain or snow. I'm going to go with rain.
0: Correct.
1: Oh, yes.
0: Rain is correct. All righty, fears and phobias. Question number 10.
1: Okay.
0: Hexaphobia.
1: What?
0: I'll say it again. Hexaphobia is a fear of which number?
1: Oh, it's something in the quite large numbers of...
0: hexaphobia.
1: It's like 770,777
0: or something.
1: No. It's
0: like,
1: because
0: Ock is 8, and so
1: I think
0: 8. No.
1: No, I don't know. I'm bummed out.
0: Thanks, Julie. Okay. See ya. Bye-bye. Rose from Redcliffe. Hi, Rose.
2: Hello, Phil.
0: Question number 10 we're up to. Hexaphobia is a fear of which number?
2: 8.
0: Not 8.
2: Oh, bugger.
0: No, it's not 8. Peter from Yamina, have we got you back there, Peter?
3: Yes, we have. I dropped out. Was that question Monty Python?
0: Yes, it was. Monty Python's Flying Circus. Yeah.
3: Okay. All right. I'm going to guess this one. Excuse me. 10.
0: No, it's not 10.
3: Okay.
0: No, you could probably work this out. Shane from Engadine says, I need a locksmith. Is Julie available to change my letterbox lock? It's one of those barrel locks. Thank you. Well, I'm sure she could figure it out, Shane, but Julie lives far away from you. Jane from Homebush had pluviophobia, fear of rain. Stella from Bayswater's got the right answer here. Annette from Gables has got the right answer. What is hexaphobia? A fear of which number?

0: Not as hard as it may seem. Adam from Geelong.
1: G'day, mate. How are you?
0: Pretty good. What's the number?
1: Oh, my best guess would be 666.
0: Correct. Yes. 666. 666. The fear of 666 is hexacosio, hexaconta, hexaphobia. Question number 11. We're in fears and phobias. You can move to baseball or bread and circuses or country of origin.
1: Bread and circus.
0: Bread and circuses. Question number 11. Which famous fighter pilot commanded the World War I German fighting wing known as the Flying Circus?
1: The Red Baron?
0: Correct, yes. Manfred von Richthofen, the Red Baron, commanded the fighting wing known as the Flying Circus. Question number 12, Adam.
1: Yes.
0: Staying with bread and circuses?
1: Yeah, let's go.
0: Which number appears on the logo for Tip Top Bakeries?
1: Five.
0: Not five. No. Number. Sorry, Adam, no. Christian on the Gold Coast. G'day, Christian.
2: Oh, no.
0: Which number? Which number appears on the logo for Tip Top Bakeries?
2: If you bakeries. What am I going to say it now? 10.
0: No, not 10. Not 10. This is not as hard as it seems if you know about Tip Top, I think. Jim in Campbelltown, correct, yes. Di from Mandurah, correct. Pat from The Point, correct. Adrian from Bella Vista, correct. Brian from Mile End, correct. Jim in Campbelltown, good. Anybody else want to help me? Question number 12. Which number appears on the logo for Tip Top Bakeries? 1-300-800-222 is the number. All right, line's free. I don't know where the nation is. The nation's phone system collapsed. 1-300-800-222. Give us a call. Which number appears on the logo for Tip Top Bakeries? Jim in Campbelltown. That's correct. That's where you get the number from. Yes. Anybody want to help us out here? 1-300-800-222 is the number. Somebody, this what I thought this was one of those earworms that was in everyone's head. Maybe not. Maybe not. Lynn the Queenslander had the Red Baron. Yes, so did Jane from Homebush have the Red Baron. Jason from Camden. Hello, Jason.
3: Hi, Philip. How are you?
0: Pretty good. Which number appears on the logo for Tip Top Bakeries?
3: I'm going to take a guess at number one.
0: Correct, because
3: they're the Tip Top.
0: No, good on your mum. Tip Top's the one, isn't it?
3: Oh, the one. Yeah, I actually did some casual work there back one day years ago, and it's probably stuck.
0: There we go. All right, question number 13. We're in bread and circuses, if you like, or you can move to country of origin or fears and phobias or baseball.
3: Oh, look, it's been lucky so far, so we'll stay with breads and circuses.
0: Okay, last one in bread and circuses. In 1982... Miguel Vasquez made the first successful quadruple somersault using which piece of circus equipment?
3: The luck's probably going to run out. I guess the trapeze?
0: Correct, yes, the trapeze. Very good. He did. He did. 1, 2, 3, 4, 5. That's the end of bread and circuses. So we've got country of origin, fears and phobias, or baseball.
3: Baseball.
0: Baseball. What's the most commonly stolen base in Major League Baseball?
3: Stolen base would probably be second base.
0: Correct. Very good. Yes, second base. Excellent work. Question number 15, baseball. What's the usual number of innings in a game of baseball, Jason?
3: Usually it's 9.
0: Correct. Nice. Heavens above! Baseball, heavens above! Yeah. This is unprecedented tonight. It's been very slow.
3: Oh, it's a Jason World record. I'll tell you that much.
0: Hang on, 1, 2, 3. There you go. You've got 2 in baseball, correct? And you've got 2 in bread and soup. You've on 4.
3: I know.
0: Look at this.
3: One just never speaks.
0: Jason from Camden. Hang on. See, now here come the police to pick you up. That's right.
3: I know. Well, yeah, they've shot the other way, so I think I'm out of trouble.
0: Oh, good. Question 16, baseball. Staying here?
3: Yep, staying here.
0: Which New York team has won a record-breaking 27?

0: 7 World Series titles.
1: I wonder if it's a trick. I'm going to guess Yankees.
0: Correct. Yes, the New York Yankees. The Baseball World Series. They're funnily named World Series. Question number 17. question number 17. Baseball.
1: Yeah, we'll stick with baseball.
0: Which baseball player was nicknamed Bambino and the Sultan of Swing?
1: Would that be Babe Ruth?
0: Correct. It would be Babe Ruth. Wow.
1: And I'll see if I can clean up baseball now.
0: One left in baseball. You've got six. You've got six here, Jason.
1: Yes. Amazing.
0: The Australian women's baseball team is nicknamed after which precious stones?
1: I think this is where I come unstuck, but I'm going to say sapphires.
0: Oh, no. We come to an end. That's a pity.
1: We come to an end. But
0: that's, that's very good. Very good work. Good on you. Thanks, Jason. Bye-bye. Soft Dog says that sound was the police turning off the lights in the pool. That's very funny, though, Soft Dog. Good on you. Brian from Mile End, that's not correct. Jim in Campbelltown, that's not correct. Leroy in Penrith. Everyone's going for, no, everyone's got the wrong end of the horse here. Cameron that from South Perth. G'day, Cameron.
2: Hey, good morning.
0: We're in baseball, last one. The Australian women's baseball team is nicknamed after which precious stones?
2: Opal.
0: Not opals, no. No, they're not the opals. Lots of people going in on that one. It's not the opals. Peter from Elmore. Hello, Peter.
3: G'day, Phil. How are you?
0: Not bad. The Australian women's baseball team is nicknamed after which precious stones?
3: Not really sure. I'll say the diamonds, but I'm
0: no, it's not the diamonds.
3: Netball.
0: Not the diamonds, no. That's netball. Sienna in Adelaide. Hi, Sienna.
4: Hi, Phil.
0: Hi. The Australian women's baseball team is nicknamed after which precious stones?
4: Oh, I was going to say diamonds, but
0: no,
4: then
0: not diamonds. No.
4: Not diamonds. Yeah, I'm not sure. I rang up for the tip top question, but then the other caller got like five questions by the time I even got through. So.
0: Sorry, yeah. Sienna, but thank you for calling. Thank you for calling. We've needed people like you tonight, Sienna.
4: That's okay.
0: Well, you may as well say, you may as well give us a precious stone.
4: I don't know, amethyst?
0: No, they're not the amethysts.
4: Yeah,
0: sorry.
4: That's all right.
0: See you next time. See you, Sienna. Bye-bye. Thank you. Lynn the Queenslander, no, they're not the rubies. No. Garth in Brisbane's got the right answer. Brian from Mile End, diamonds as in the baseball diamonds. No, darn it. No, but because the diamonds are the netball players, aren't they? Question number 18. We're in baseball. The Australian women's baseball team is nicknamed after which precious stones? Josh, travelling Australia, correct. Jeff from the truck, he says, surely it's the diamonds. No, it's not. We're in baseball, not netball. In baseball, right? The Australian women's baseball team is nicknamed after which precious stones? 1-300-800-222. We have lines free. Please answer. And please tell me the answer. The Australian women's baseball team. What's their nickname? What precious stone? It's not diamonds. It's not opals. Anybody? Steve from the truckie says opals. No. Ed. Correct. That is correct, yes. Hillary, no, it's not opals. Stella from Bayswater has got the right answer. Annette from Gable says, I didn't know we had a women's baseball team. Well, that's fair enough too, I suppose. The Australian women's baseball team is nicknamed after which precious stone? Steve in Rockingham. G'day, Steve.
5: Yep.
0: What do you
5: Everybody said all the other ones. I'm going to go... I know emeralds or something like that.
0: Emeralds, correct. Yes, they are the emeralds. Okay. The Australian women's baseball team is the emeralds.
5: Okay,
0: we've got fears and phobias or country of origin. Five left in country of origin and four in fears and phobias. So
5: country of origin.
0: Country of origin.

0: Origin. The streaming music service Spotify originated in which Scandinavian country?
1: Oh, I'll go Sweden.
0: Correct, it was. It's in Sweden. All right, we're up to question number 20. Country of origin. We've got four here and one left in Fears and Phobias.
1: Country of origin, we'll stick with it.
0: Country of origin. In which South American country did the Lambada dance originate?
1: Oh, I'll go Brazil.
0: Correct. Yes, it was.
1: Oh, okay.
0: It was in Brazil. Jeez. All right. Now, hang on. We've got one, two, three, four questions left here. One, two, three, four. So we're up to question 22.
1: I'll stick with the country of origin. I'm on a roll.
0: Oh, hang on. No, we've got two more left here. Sorry. Well, right. One, two, three. Yeah. No, we've got five left. One, two, three, four, five. Okay, so we're up to question number 21. Country of origin. In which Asian country does Kingfisher beer originate?
1: Kingfisher.
0: Where would you get a Kingfisher?
1: Well, I'd like to say Thailand.
0: Not Thailand, no. Sorry, Steve. No, not Thailand. Anne-Marie from Dandenong. Hello, Anne-Marie.
2: Hello there. Phil, hello, everyone.
0: Hello.
2: Oh,
0: question 20. Oh. Yes, I know. What do you reckon? In which Asian country does Kingfisher beer originate?
2: I'm going to say Vietnam.
0: Not Vietnam, no. Sorry, not Vietnam. Bet from Barmer in South Australia. G'day, Bet.
3: Hi, how are you?
0: Pretty good.
3: Oh, excuse me.
0: That's all right. That's all right.
3: The horse, they'd shoot me. I've been dying for the last 12 days, and it's like, oh, my God.
0: Have you lasted that long? Good, you're lingering, Bet.
3: Yeah, I know.
0: Oh, dear.
3: Oh, God.
0: Dear, dear. I don't reckon you'll last the night. The way
3: no.
0: Question 21, we're up to. In which Asian country does Kingfisher beer originate?
3: I should know because I used to own a bottle depot, but Kingfisher beer, Indonesia?
0: Not Indonesia. No. Thanks, Ben. Okay. See ya. Good luck. Good luck with making it to the morning. Tanya from Mandurah. G'day, Tanya.
4: How's it going?
0: Pretty good. Where would you get Kingfisher from? Which Asian country does Kingfisher beer come?
4: Take a guess and go with Malaysia.
0: No, it's not Malaysia. No. No, it's not Malaysia. Soft Dog says, can you ask Beck to die quietly? I'll pass it on. Margaret from Newcastle. Hi, Margaret.
5: Oh, hi, Phil. I think it's India.
0: Yes. In which Asian country does Kingfisher beer originate? It's India. All right. We've got one, two, three, four left. Country of origin or fears and phobias?
5: Fears and phobias. Thanks, Phil.
0: Fears and phobias. Argyrophobia. Argyrophobia is a fear of which metal?
5: Argon.
0: No, it's not argon. No, sorry, Margaret. No, it's not argon. Graham from Perth. G'day, Graham.
6: G'day, Philip.
0: Argyrophobia is a fear of which metal?
6: Gold?
0: No, not gold. Okay, thank you. Someone had to say gold, I guess. Charlie from Mount Druid. G'day, Charlie.
7: G'day, mate. How's your night been?
0: Well, it's been a bit slow, Charlie. We've been struggling to get a few answers here.
7: But that makes the night more interesting.
0: Argyrophobia is a fear of which metal?
7: Argyrophobia.
0: Argyrophobia.
7: Lead.
0: Not lead. Sorry, Charlie. Thank you. Not lead. Michael from Chester Hill. G'day, Michael.
8: G'day, how are you?
0: All right. Argyrophobia is a fear of?
8: Well, I was going to ask, are you sure you're pronouncing it correctly? Because I think you might be talking about agoraphobia, which would be silver.
0: Correct. Very good. Excellent. There we go. Now, thank you for helping me out.
8: That's all right.
0: We've got two left here. Yeah. They're both in country of origin.
8: Afraid of this particular category, but let's give it a shot. Whatever. Okay.
0: Actually, I'll tell you what, Michael. We'll
8: I don't mind.
0: We'll put you on hold. Yeah, we'll put you on hold because we do have a news bulletin to attend to, and we'll fix this up. Alan in Cumnock had silver as well. All righty, we've got the latest news, and then we shall continue.
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0: ABC News with David Rollins. Australia is experiencing its largest recorded diphtheria outbreak, with about 220 cases detected across several states and territories. Most infections have been recorded in the Northern Territory and Western Australia, with additional cases now confirmed in South Australia and Queensland. Authorities are investigating a possible diphtheria-related death in the NT. The Chair of Biostatistics at Adelaide University, Professor Adrian Esterman, is urging Australians to check whether they've had a booster vaccine in the past decade.
1: Check to see if you've had a diphtheria booster in the last 10 years. If you haven't, go see a GP and get one. But, I mean, it's not particularly important because of this current outbreak, because 98% of all cases at the moment are in very remote or remote areas, indigenous areas.
0: US Secretary of State Marco Rubio has offered a new relationship with Cuba in his first address to the island nation in the role. It comes as US media reports the Justice Department will unveil charges against veteran leader Raul Castro. Here's the BBC's Will Grant.
2: Raul Castro is pretty much untouchable from their point of view. He is one of the original generation of revolutionaries. He was on the Granma in the 1950s, the boat from which Cuban exiles returned to the island to defeat the dictatorship of Fulgencio Batista in 1959. He's on the very, very ground floor of the Cuban Revolution. He created it. He was one of its creators. So that will harden their position, the idea that a 94-year-old man is basically being threatened with indictment, criminal charges in the United States over something that took place in the 1990s.
0: An expert in US politics says Republican primary results for the upcoming midterm elections were a win for loyalists to President Donald Trump. The most notable result was outspoken Trump critic Thomas Massey losing to a Trump-backed challenger in the state of Kentucky. Mr. Massey played an important role in pressuring the president to sign off on a bill calling for the release of all files relating to the late convicted pedophile Jeffrey Epstein. Dr. Catherine Robeson from the United States Study Center says it shows the Republican Party is controlled by Trump.
3: Trump really focused on trying to unseat Massey. He was quite upset. The figurehead of, as Trump calls them, the rhinos, the Republicans in name only. So this really demonstrated that Trump has excellent control of his base.
0: A pedophile will be released from jail when his sentence expires next month, despite a bid by the South Australian government to keep him behind bars indefinitely. Leah McLennan reports from Adelaide.
4: Peter Liddy is one of South Australia's most notorious pedophiles. He was convicted of the sexual abuse of boys at the Brighton Surf Lifesaving Club in the 1980s. Liddy has been in custody since he was handed a 25-year sentence in 2001. But with that sentence coming to an end, the South Australian government had been trying to keep him in jail indefinitely. Today, in South Australia's Supreme Court, Justice Rachel Gray approved his release on 6 months' home detention under strict conditions. They include not going near children, not going within 50 metres of a school or playground, and not using the internet.
0: The management of dingoes in national parks will be scrutinised in a new New South Wales government inquiry. Cathy Adams reports.
5: Dingoes are the only native animal not protected under the Biodiversity Conservation Act. Now, the Upper House Animal Welfare Committee will look at how dingoes are classified, managed and conserved in national parks. The inquiry will look at the genetic status of dingoes, how they contribute to the environment, their cultural significance to First Nations people, and how Indigenous knowledge could be more effectively incorporated into dingo conservation practices. Submissions are open until Friday, July 17.
0: In sport, Australian women's soccer coach Joe Montemuro says he's using next month's friendlies

0: against Mexico to narrow the focus ahead of next year's World Cup in Brazil. Star names Mary Fowler, Ellie Carpenter and Sam Kerr have all been named in the Matildas squad, as has 17-year-old Adelaide United goalkeeper Ilona Malag. Montemuro says she's a promising talent for the future.
1: We've monitored her progress through her club, but more importantly, I had a good look at the Under-20 Asian Cup, and she really suited the style we want to play, and we just felt that now's an opportunity to see where she's at.
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0: Yes, well, hello and how are you? Philip Clark with you on ABC Radio. This is Night Live and we're into the last hour of the program. How are you? I hope you're well. Thanks for dropping in. 6 past 1, 6 past 11 in Western Australia, South Australia and the Northern Territory, 24 to 1. We're right through the Pacific as well. From now till 3:30 a.m. in Melbourne, could be some problems in Melbourne with the transmitter on 774 a.m. All right. Now, you can pick us up on digital or the ABC Listen app or Channel 25. So there's lots of other ways to listen, but from now till 3:30 a.m. in Melbourne. 1-300-800-222 is my number. Issues of the day coming up. Whatever issues you want to raise, if there are things in the budget you still want to talk about, that's fine. Grab a line there. An increasing number of Australians live in apartments. Some think tanks have suggested that not everyone needs a car park. Should every home have a car park, do you think? Also, this question of when you choose to have children is a complicated one, I know, but figures suggest that an increasing number of people are leaving it until later in life to get it, to have a family. I wonder whether you're an older parent of a young kid or were your parents older when you were young and how was it? Share those stories with me too. 1-300-800-222. You might have a weird phobia as well, speaking of fears and phobias. we've had some crackers tonight, haven't we? Perhaps Julie the locksmith's fear of swimming pool lights. You might have some too. 1-300-800-222 is the number. All right, shall we? We'll get into that in a moment, but first up, a little matter we need to conclude called
1: The Mighty Challenge.
0: And Michael from Chester Hill was up on deck. He only needs two more to win the magnet for the night. G'day, Michael.
2: Hey, how are you?
0: Oh, I'm all right, yeah. Now, we're in a category called Country of Origin.
2: I know, and like I said, I was a bit dreading this. Can I just quickly give a shout-out to a couple of friends? I know they love the quiz, so I just wanted to say hi from Michael. I haven't, you know.
0: Who are we saying hi to, Michael?
2: I think it's Frank and Dave.
0: What do you mean you think it's Frank and Dave?
2: Well, I haven't.
0: Didn't you say a couple of friends? I mean, Michael.
2: it's a complicated story. Okay. Let's not go into it.
0: Question 24, country of origin.
2: Okay.
0: The Birkenstock shoe brand originated in which European country?
2: Well, I know there's a Dr. Martin's boots, great song by Alexis Sale. Cheers to all the young ones fans out there. But, Birkenstock. Could I just hear that one more time?

0: I call. Which country?
1: Oh, look, I'll just take an absolute stab in the dark and say Germany.
0: Correct. Yes, it is.
1: Oh!
0: The Birkenstock shoe brand did originate in Germany. All right, here we go. All right.
1: It's crossed.
0: For the magnet, question 25. The Rhine River originates in which country?
1: Surely this is, it's a European country, isn't it? Surely the Rhine. But where it originates, I'm almost tempted to say Germany again, but I don't think that's right. Well, I'll just wish everybody a good night and say Austria.
0: Not Austria, no. Okay. Sorry, Michael, no. It's not Austria, no, which means that someone here can do Bradbury. Is it going to be Evan from Perth? Hi, Evan.
2: Hey, Phil, how are you?
0: Good. The chance to do a Bradbury. The Rhine River originates in which country?
2: Well, I feel like I want to say the obvious one, but I might take the same path as Michael and I'll have a stab at Switzerland.
0: Switzerland is correct. Yes, you could have ruled out Germany because Germany was where Birkenstocks came from. We weren't going to have two Germans.
2: Wouldn't be the strangest thing.
0: No, that's true. Well, there you go, Evan. Stephen Bradbury did it, and so have you.
2: Yeah, first-time caller as well. So
0: you're a first-time... Come on, how good's that? Well done, Evan, a first-time caller. Well, we've had a good two nights, apart from the fact that no one wants to answer any questions. But we've got Joanna from Newcastle last night wins the black magnet with 10 in a row. And Evan from Perth, a first-time caller, comes in and does a Bradbury on us and wins with question 25 on his first ever crack. Evan, that's great news. Terrific. Good on you.
2: Thanks, Phil. I was actually lucky because it was actually my third attempt to call.
0: Oh.
2: I was actually calling up for Monty Python, but my car Bluetooth kept playing up, so it rang and then I couldn't hear, so it cut out. But I got through in the end.
0: Good on you. Thanks, Evan. Don't hang up. Hang on, and we'll get some details from you. And I appreciate that. Thank you. Yes, we probably needed Evan a bit earlier. We have had plenty of answers on the text line, which I don't mind, but hey, people, we also need you to ring. 1-300-800-222 is the number. Jane from Homebush had Switzerland. Lynn, the Queensland, had Nepal. No, the Rhine does not originate in Nepal. Josh had Switzerland too. Sam in Clare had Poland. Oh, yeah. Well, I kind of could, I suppose, in a way. Harry in the Bay had Switzerland. Paul from North of Troy had Switzerland as well. Lynn, the Queensland, also had... Plenty of people had Germany as answers too. Nice work, everyone. I know it's been a bit slow.
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0: All right, issues of the day, 1-300-800-222. Lines are free. What do you think? Older parenting, you might like to share some stories about that. If you were maybe the child of older parents or are an older parent yourself, what do you think? And tell me what it has been like. Maybe you're the reverse and you had kids when you were much younger and wish you'd left it until you're a little more secure in your life or career. Give me a call, 1-300-800-222. Happy to talk about the budget and happy to talk about if you've got a weird phobia. Julie the locksmith had a fear of swimming pool lights. Wow. You might have something too. Give us a call. Annie in Melbourne says, what's happening to transmission, Phil? Just a loud ping. Yeah, no, the transmitter, I have been telling you about this, in Melbourne from 1 to 3.30 is... on the blink because – it's not on the blink, but they're doing maintenance on it. So listen to us on Channel 25 or on digital radio or stream us off the website. We're on the Listen app too, all right? 1-300-800-222, but this 1-300-800-222 is the number. The 774 app is not working. Okay, all right, let's get into some issues of the day. Love to talk. Plenty of time to do it after madness.

0: Yeah, Madness, they had a big hit with that and lots of other songs too, didn't they? Madness, good band. They didn't write it, actually, no. 1-300-800-222 is the number if you would like to call. We're Issues of the Day.
1: Issue of the Day.
0: Yeah, Labi Siffre was the artist who wrote the song. But Madness had the bigger hit. 1-300-800-222 is my number. Plenty of things to talk about. We can talk about the budget. We can talk about phobias. Someone said, you didn't ask Julia what her phobia was called. This was Julia who had a phobia of swimming pool lights. No, I didn't, actually. Does it have a name? And later parenting. Maybe you are a parent in later life and the joys, the private joys of that, or maybe you were a child of our older parents too. How was that too? Because statistically, of course, we are getting older as parents. Parents are getting older, literally. The question of when you choose to have children is a complicated one, I know. But in many cases, people are leaving into their late 40s or later. Obviously, different choices here available for men and women, but there are medical complexities around. I agree. Well aware of that. But I wonder whether you are an older parent of a younger child, or were your parents older when you were young? 1-300-800-222 is the number. Plenty of topics. Don't mind. Love to have a chat. That's it. Jen on the Gold Coast. G'day, Jen.
2: Oh, yes. Good morning, Phil.
0: Hello.
2: I wanted to make a comment on the budget. It's this constant reduction in immigration that's been promulgated by the Liberal Party and One Nation Party. Mm. I would just remind people, and half my family lives in Germany, is that in 2015 and 2016, England

0: did get familiar with the German language. They went on to get professional jobs. The ones that didn't get professional qualifications went to work in German factories and to do work that a lot of the Germans wouldn't do, a bit like here where we say, oh, get someone else from Asia and do it. But, you know, 1 million, she took in 1 million. And you know, Germany today has benefited from it.
1: Yeah.
0: And here we've got political parties going, oh no, let's go backwards. Let's go back to the 18th century to where we'll next they'll be probably saying we're only going to take white people. I mean, it's just unbelievable. Unbelievable. And Germany today has benefited from that. Absolutely benefited from it.
1: Well, as has our country. I mean, our country's benefited hugely and continues to benefit from migration. Absolutely.
0: Yep, yep. You know. So I think we, and also too, I have permanent resident neighbours that don't have Australian citizenship, but they've been here for 20 years. And the only reason why they can't have, they don't give in there and get Australian citizenship is because they will lose their citizenship from their home country.
1: Yeah.
0: But they've been working for 20 years, paid all their taxes, paid everything. They've got absolutely magnificently brought up children who also work Saturday jobs. They're still at school. And to deny them access to Medicare when they're paying their full taxes and working, I just think that's appalling.
1: Yes, no, it's someone I was reading something the other day to compare it to the issue of de facto relationships and formal marriages, that people, many people choose to, you know, go through life partner as a partner and a parent without ever getting married. Why should they have, and I don't think anyone these days would say you should have lesser status than if you got married. And they were using that as an example. Maybe that's right.
0: Yes, well, that could be so. But for the persons that are working and contributing to this nation,
1: yeah, of course,
0: and working hard and bringing their children up in a respectful and very normal way, I mean, they shouldn't be denied access to some beneficial chances that we the rest of us have got.
1: Why, Jen? I mean, I know Angela Merkel did a great thing for the Syrians, but given the parlous state of the UK at the moment, maybe they should put up a sign saying we'll take a million Britishes.
0: Well, they might
1: be swamped.
0: Well, I mean, you know, as I say, it she did have opposition to it. Now, I won't deny there hasn't been some problems with some of the Germans, some of the people that settled there. Some did go back to Syria. But, you know, to take a million in almost one hit was unbelievable.
1: It was unbelievable. I think a lot of people thought she overplayed her hand in the sense of getting public acceptance for that. And she did pay politically for it, as you've acknowledged too. But it was a big gesture, no question. Thanks, Jen.
0: Thank you.
1: Good on you. You might agree or disagree or want to comment on that. 1-300-800-222 is the number if you'd like to have a chat. Tracy from Moonee Ponds. G'day, Trace.
2: Oh, hi. How are you going?
1: Yeah.
2: So I'm the back of that migrant. I saw today on Facebook John Williamson, you know, the singer. He wrote a letter, open letter to Pauline Hanson, and it was about migrants and food, yeah?
1: Mm-hmm.
2: Like, how patronising. Migrants have built this nation, Phil. You know, if you think about, you know, the Chinese during the gold mines who were treated appallingly, yeah? You think about, you know, the Kanaks in Queensland. That started the widest.
1: Well, migrants have been in Australia since the beginning.
2: But if you think about the massive building that went on post-war, that was, you know, Croatians, it was... You know, all the Eastern Europeans that fled the war that built all those 50s and 60s blonde brick houses here in Melbourne, yeah?
1: Well, Melbourne, Tracy. Does anyone seriously think that Melbourne would be the great city that it is without the Greeks and the Italians, for example?
2: And that's the thing. You know, the racism that was around...
1: Oh, sorry. I would include it.
2: Absolutely.
1: I would include the Chinese in there too. Without the Greeks, Italians and Chinese, because they are such a significant presence in Melbourne and have made that city so much richer.
2: Vietnamese, Phil, they're all bogans now. So the Vietnamese are bogans, they call themselves. The Chinese are chogans, yeah? Like, they are us. We are...

0: them, yeah? It's just ridiculous to have this, us and them. They are us. They have built this country just along with everyone else. But back to, if you don't mind me talking about apartment buildings, Phil.
1: Go on.
0: I bought last year in Moonee Ponds and I am quite poor. So I bought a one-bedroom unit. I don't have a car park. I don't need a car now that I'm in my early 60s. The apartment downstairs, which is exactly the same as mine, is $70,000 more.
1: Because of what? Because it's got a car park.
0: Because it's got a car park. But the beauty is that this big complex has plenty of parking for, like, visitors. And even if I wanted to, like, rent a car, I've got space there. So it's a mix of people with cars and without cars.
1: Yeah.
0: And I think that's probably the most reasonable thing to be doing is often people like me who are on low incomes have got, you know,
1: bugger all
0: savings. Yeah. To be able to have a roof over my head in the inner city. And I bought an apartment for $350,000, yeah.
1: Yeah. Good on you. Good on you. Got a roof over your head, Trace. Yeah,
0: exactly.
1: Good on you. Good on you. Good on you. Not privileged. Actually, I don't want to think like that, you know. It should not be thought of having a roof over your head's a privilege in this country. It should be, you know, it should be an expectation.
0: I'm moments away from not being exactly. The fastest growing homeless group is women over 50.
1: Yeah, I know who don't have a lot of cash. Exactly.
0: No. Because we've been caring for everyone our whole lives.
1: Yep, looking after everybody else and not getting. Yeah. All right, Tracy.
0: Thanks, Bill.
1: Thanks, mate. Bye bye. 1-300-800-222. Robin says, here. Immigration made us this attitude. Not in my backyard. Has to stop. 1-300-800-222. Matt's on the road. G'day, Matt.
2: G'day, Phil.
1: What's doing, Matt?
2: Oh, well, I'm sitting on side of the highway breakdown at the moment. So I thought I'd kill a bit of time and have a yarn, mate. Previous caller and others here, not my backyard. Look, you know, I'm not saying immigration's a bad thing. It's been good in the past, depending on the people that we bring in here. Now, I can't say it hasn't come with its problems, mate. I mean, there's been some big problems in Melbourne with certain demographic. Me in the industry, in the truck driving industry, mate, there's been some issues there with people that don't have the skills coming out here and being a danger to themselves and others. You know, it doesn't come without its issues.
1: Well, that's true. But that's always been the case too, mate, hasn't it?
2: Oh, yeah, but I think we've got a few issues to work through here. I mean, recently with the protests and Bondi and, people are bringing these problems with them, mate, and start problems in our country.
1: Yeah,
2: and,
1: I don't think you're right. No one wants that.
2: No one wants that. No. And I think, you know, if you want to come here and you want to be Australian, mate, we're all for it. Everyone's for it, mate. But if you want to start trouble here and disrespect the chance you've been given, then that's what people are getting upset about, mate.
1: Yeah,
2: there's a lot of it going on. And,
1: there is. No, I hear that.
2: And it has contributed to the house prices, right? I mean, supply and demand, it has jacked it up, and that's purely the government. Once upon a time, if we're going to have some immigration, they'd build a suburb like Elizabeth and then say, righto, come on over. Yeah. They planned for it first. But to bring, you know, 500,000 people in a year with not enough houses, well, that's going to go through the roof, the price. And, it's not the only issue. I mean, letting foreign investors come in and buy
1: it is
2: houses.
1: A bit, the numbers on that are a bit, I'm not just going to say rubbery, Matt, but I don't know that we know the answer to that, do we? I mean, because during COVID, for example, when there was no immigration, house prices did not fall.
2: No,
1: so
2: well,
1: based on that theory, based on that theory, supply and demand, you'd say, well, they should have fallen, but they didn't.
2: Should have fallen? No, property never goes backwards. It never falls.
1: Well, yeah, property does go backwards. It does.
2: Well, not since I've owned a house.
1: Yeah.
2: 20-something years, mate. But, it has contributed to the problem, and they can't say it, has it? You know, they sort of created this crisis, and now we've all got to pay for it. And my kids aren't going to be able to afford a house in the city now.
1: I get that people are jacked off about that. That's and rightly so. You know, rightly so. Yeah.
2: So I'm not a racist at any point.
1: No, I'm not saying
2: you're all nationalities, you know. But at the same time, there's a lot of problems that we need to work.

0: through first, I think, before we just, you know, open the gate, a million people in here, mate.
1: That's true. We can have a conversation about this without people, trading accusations of racism back and forth. That's true.
0: It does get heated, and people can't seem to be civil about it, you know, and that's where the problems arise as well.
1: The issue, I mean, it's complicated, immigration too, because the 500-odd figure you're right about, which that came after COVID, and it was a bump. I mean, it's dropped considerably since then, but there are whole classes of migrant people who come to the country who we can't actually easily stop. Kiwis, for example, Matt.
0: No, they're our cousins, mate.
1: I know, but that's right.
0: They're our allies.
1: So it depends on, it depends on who you're talking about here.
0: And then, there's people, skilled migrants.
1: British backpackers, for example, Matt. There's no actual cap on how many British backpackers could come on those backpacking visas. For example,
0: well, we get the fruit picked that way, though, don't we?
1: I agree. So,
0: not a bad thing, but at the same time, skilled workers want to come here, they've got a skill that we need, sure, but then they want to bring out Nana and Grandpa and Auntie and Uncle and everyone else, and us then don't have a skill, they've got issues, you know, war torn countries, whatnot, and we have to pay for all their psychology and their needs. And,
1: Matt,
0: we're paying for that too.
1: That's another interesting question, actually, because if you come out here as a skilled worker, of course, and, you know, you migrate to this country, you do have a right to bring your partner, you see, and that's not capped either. So,
0: okay, your partner's fine, yeah, but then the rest of the family, if some of them want to own a business for 2 years, then they have the right to bring the rest of the family out, whether the business is successful or not.
1: Yeah, I don't think you don't have a right to bring the rest of the family. There are family reunion categories. That's right, but without going through the whole program, it's complicated. But look, you're right to say that there is, and has been as a result of government policy, which is from all sides conspired to create the situation where young people find it difficult, if not impossible, to buy a house is not acceptable.
0: It made it difficult. There's a whole lot of issues that come with it. I mean, if people want to assimilate and go, let's have a barbie and be an Aussie, great.
1: Mm.
0: If they want to buy up a whole suburb and stick in their demographic and don't move from that, it's not really, creating a cohesive society, is it?
1: Mm. Okay. Thanks, Matt. See what others think. Have you back on the road again now?
0: No, waiting for mechanic, mate.
1: Okay. Cheers, mate. 1-300-800-222 is the number. Yeah. Next, we need supermarkets and shopping malls without car parks. Surveys have repeatedly shown at 1 a.m. and 5 a.m. these things are repeatedly empty. Yeah, exactly. It's a wacky idea, I agree. Bob from Belrose. G'day, Bob.
2: Yep.
1: Hello.
2: Yeah, my name is Bob Elston.
1: Yes, Bob.
2: I'm from Wales.
1: Oh, good on you. We're kind of distantly related now, Bob, through marriage.
2: Yeah. I was born 2 streets from the Carter Farmers Park.
1: Mm-hmm.
2: When I was growing up, I could hear the singing from my lounge room when I was a kid, you know?
1: Oh, wow. Did you get a bit of Cullen Lan?
2: Yeah, I did Cullen Lan, Sunday Oni, Jack Hughes, my really close. I played for Cardiff Boys Soccer.
1: Yep.
2: Cricket. I played for Cardiff, Tottenham, Tom Pentra, Cheltenham, Barrytown, semi-professional soccer. And I've been in Australia since 1964.
1: You might well be an Aussie by now, Bob, I would think.
2: Oh, no, I'm Welsh. I'm still.
1: No, you're staying as a Welshman. That's right. Hey, do you speak any Welsh, Bob?
2: Oh, I did have a couple of years of it.
1: Yeah.
2: Lucky dad, Dymartha really on the news in Welsh, you know. But I was have a Rhiannon, and she's actually on one of the ABC channels. She's 630. Her name is Rhiannon.
1: Oh, okay.
2: she comes on some mornings doing some broadcasts.
1: Yeah.
2: I've got a son, Gareth.
1: Do we have a bit of this? Well, I think we do. No, we don't have a bit of this. Okay. All right, Bob. Nice to hear from you, mate. Beautiful.
2: Good to listen to Bryn Terfel.
1: Yes, he was great, yeah. Bryn Terfel and Cullen Lan.

0: Thank you, Bob. As I say, I'm a Welshman by marriage these days. So I'm.
1: It's infectious.
0: It's infectious. That's right. Yes, you catch it. There's no cure for it. All right. Thanks, Bob.
1: No.
0: See you, mate.
1: Okay, mate.
0: See you, mate. Bye bye. 1-300-800-222 is the number. Tyler in Canberra. G'day, Tyler.
2: Hey, mate. How you going?
0: Pretty good.
2: I was just calling about, all the immigration and all that stuff.
0: Oh, Matt's phone call. Yeah, go on.
2: Yeah, but what they forget about is the poor white lads that are here too, you know. Mm. Well, I'm half caste. I'm half Indigenous and I'm half, Tasmanian, so that doesn't probably count as much. But they forget about all the other poor people. It's all about immigrants and, you know, us Koori's and that. My family and that, they can get, on my Koori side, they can get their houses and get all this sort of shit. It's not like it's real great or anything, you know what I mean? Mm-hmm. But they can still get it more than what everyone else can. Mm. There's heaps of poor people around, but it's always about all, you know.
0: Yeah, I know.
2: And I don't think it's fair.
0: We're not going to get any far. Are we going to get far by, you know, piling in on each other? Do you reckon?
2: No, not at all. But like, what we got to do is just. Everyone forgot about the Aussie sort of way too of life.
0: Mm.
2: You know, it's not a bad thing, and everyone has to be ashamed of being Aussie. It's what it seemed like it'd be, and I'm half and half. You know what I mean? Mm. But my dad was in the Navy. My mum grew up on a mission.
0: Mm-hmm.
2: You know what I mean? So it's not. Yeah. But I'm proud of both.
0: Yeah, well, you should. Yeah.
2: Yeah, but how they make it for all these days. That are working, unlike the truck lad you were talking to before,
0: mm-hmm.
2: and that, you know, but you know, but no one's saying we always look after everyone. You know what I mean? The Greek lads come. I'm in the house that I'm renting now. This is built by the Greek lads in the 50s and that when they come over.
0: Yeah,
2: my missus now is a Vietnamese lady, and her family are all deadly. You know, they work hard and do everything.
0: Yeah,
2: you know what I mean? And I don't know if I can speak openly, but I can tell you a whole bunch of other stuff. But bloody
0: Well, the truth is, Tyler, isn't it the case that there are all kinds of people in the world? Some people, you know, make a good fist of things, and other people don't.
2: Well, and
0: that's
2: right.
0: Always been the case.
2: And a lot of people just sort of leech, and that's a whole bunch of my family do that stuff, you know. And then there's a whole bunch of these other people coming over doing that stuff. But they should look after the hardworking lads.
0: Okay,
2: them people.
0: Okay,
2: like the truck drivers, everyone.
0: Yep, all right. Okay, Tyler, thank you. Appreciate the call. 1-300-800-222. Rob from Brisbane. Where are we? G'day, Rob.
3: G'day, buddy. How are you doing?
0: Yeah, not bad.
3: That's the way. Hey, just coming back regarding the comments as we're going through regarding immigration.
0: Oh, yeah. Mm-hmm.
3: Not piling in on us or anything, but just pointing out that. You know, with Germany, when they took in Syrians,
0: the million of
3: a
0: them,
3: lot of those,
0: but
3: they wanted to assimilate, they wanted to get work. Mm. Whereas where we're in a situation now, we've got a group of people being brought in. You've got, you know, three wives, which, you know, one's bad enough, let alone two more. But, you know, that is in our country, that's illegal.
0: Yeah,
3: and then you have 14 children, and they do not want to assimilate, but they don't want to work. The other thing is, that's where it leads into this. Listening to the talk back earlier on regarding accommodation for the games that are coming to Australia.
0: Mm-hmm. They're the Brisbane Games, yeah.
3: Correct. The Australian government are not going to be able to, they believe, procure enough rooms for the people that are coming. Just wanting to point out to Australia that a lot of these immigrants are being put up in these major international hotels, as in like the UK. That's where a lot of, you know, the infrastructure and everything that is in Australia is not able to sustain this.
0: Yep, okay. Well, I mean, Rob, we've maintained an immigration program since the middle 60s of quite a substantial number. So it's always been the case. I don't think this is a new thing. I think what's new is that there are economic issues out there. There are house affordability issues. And that has unfortunately got some people

0: piling in on others. And I'm not sure that's going to help the situation, but we've always run an immigration program for, you know, since the mid-60s.
1: Well, I totally understand that. But in the last, if we go back 5 to 8 years ago, just that little, this was a different country to live in, mate. I didn't have to worry about shops being closed in malls because people wouldn't go and shop there anymore because kids used to run through with machetes. I mean, that's not Australia, mate. You must confess, that's not.
0: Well, Rob, I agree, but at the same time, if you think back in history, you know, there was a time too when look at the Vietnamese community, for example, which you know had all sorts of stigmas attached to it about drugs and drug dealing and all this sort of thing, which was a period in a city's life which came and went, and no one talks like that anymore because it ain't true. And might have had some. It might have had some truth in it at a time, you know. But I don't know. I think you know this is everyone piles in on certain groups in the community, and I think we've always done this. I'm not sure that it helps, but we've always done this, haven't we?
1: I think, in the words of Mr. Albanese, the proof is in the pudding. Rumours are rumours, but you can see every time you turn the television on, every time you read the newspaper. There's a machete attack. There's cars stolen. There's, you know, the crime rate is off.
0: I agree. You're talking about Victoria.
1: Melbourne.
0: No, I agree. There is an issue of of crime in Victoria. There is in, and I think it's well known.
1: But unfortunately, you know, the police are, you know, their hands are tied.
0: Are they? Why are their hands tied?
1: Well, there was one recent on the news about a week ago where they called in for additional support. They were told, do not touch the people, and no support was on the way. That was national news. It was all over the newspapers.
0: I don't know. I mean, the trouble is, Rob, when you hear these things, I mean, you often don't know the detail of it, do you? And you don't know what the actual story was, you know?
1: I think whether you come to the Vietnamese and people of that nature, and I guess any immigrant, totally respect.
0: No, all I'm saying is that we've piled in on different immigrant groups throughout the history of our country. We have. We've piled in on the Greeks. We've piled in on the Italians. We've certainly piled in on the Chinese. Certainly piled in on the Vietnamese. You know, I mean, this is what happens. I don't think it's new, is it?
1: Well, yes, I believe it is, because it's absolute blatant. Average Joe Blow out there, taxpayer, is paying for 3 wives, 14 kids in a house. And that's what the government is doing. But you keep in mind, it's also come on the news now that they have actually said it is cheaper to just pay money to the wives for their children than it is to put them on solo mothers. That's national news. You and I know, well, I don't know if you've heard it, but it's out there, and all it's doing, it's upsetting the average Australian. And you also mentioned New Zealanders. If a Kiwi comes to Australia, they are not allowed to vote. They get absolutely nothing. The New Zealander can get 1 week of, one month unemployment only, after they've been here 10 years.
0: Yeah, now, my only point about New Zealand is that when people, I think, blithely say, oh, well, you know, we'll just shut down immigration, it ain't so easy because there are whole categories of visas which are not capped. And, you know, if you wanted to cap them, you'd have to go to New Zealand and renegotiate the arrangement. And, you know, it's not just a case of switching off the tap.
1: I'm not saying that at all, me old mate. What I'm actually saying is, the government need to be responsible, do the proper checks, because half these people, in all honesty, it doesn't matter who you are, they're coming in unchecked. And, you know, the ISIS brides, the things of that nature, they're saying we have taken our hands off, we don't no longer have anything to do.
0: Well, I think the security forces, it sounds like the security forces know a lot about them, and judging by what happened to three of the women who arrived, they are going to be cooling their heels while their cases are heard for some time.
1: But here's your problem. These people, he's saying we're not helping repatriate these people into Australia. they have to

0: passport to come back to Australia. The average Australian passport for a refugee from overseas does not happen unless an official okays it.
1: No, no, no, Rob, this is not the case with these people. They are Australian citizens.
0: And
1: they are not refugees.

0: refugees. They're not refugees. They're Australian citizens who lived in Australia and who left and went there in circumstances which I don't think any of us would regard as acceptable. But they are Australian citizens, and it's deeply unpalatable. I don't think anyone likes it. But they are Australian citizens. They are entitled to a passport. So what are you going to do?
1: Oh, look, I never thought of it that way. Well, yeah, I agree.
0: But I mean, I agree. I don't think anyone looks at those women and thinks, "Oh, that's fine. We should, you know, that was all great." It wasn't. You know, they went and joined ISIS. I mean, heaven's sake.
1: Well, they chose that.
0: That's right.
1: But the other opening is now, when these people come back to Australia, if she goes to jail, that costs the taxpayer $1 million a year to keep her in there.
0: Yeah, well, you know what, Rob, but Rob, there's a whole lot of unpalatable people in jail, which I don't have any happiness about paying for either, whether they're Australians of any ilk. There are people in jail have, committed hideous crimes, and you and I are paying.

0: that if you, you know, there's a lot of glibness about the kind of changes that can be made. That's all, you know.
1: Yeah.
0: That's all. Anyway, Rob, good to have a talk about it.
1: Buddy.
0: Good to have a talk about it, as always. Thank you. 1-300-800-222 is the number. I don't think that's right, Caveman. Caveman says these bastard spies renounced their Australian citizenship. I don't think that's right. 1-300-800-222. We've...

0: you know, probably had a chat amongst themselves about these fellows who come in these funny uniforms, funny clothes, and walk all over our land and take our oysters.
1: Bringing disease, bringing all this disease with them.
0: And take our oysters. And they might have had a bit to say about that as well.
1: They might have had a bit to say.
0: Yes.
1: In fact, when Captain Cook arrived, they did have a bit to say about it at the time. And he said, "Oh, how about a backside full of lead?"
0: Yes.
1: And they ran off as well you might.
0: That's right. And I also just want to put in a quick one about a phobia. People can't believe I've got it, but I have a problem with buttons. Right. You know, like buttons you do up your shirts with.
1: Yeah.
0: Especially those grotty old four-holers, you know, that they're...
1: Oh, you don't like buttons?
0: Oh, no. When I was little, I used to vomit.
1: Yeah.
0: If I touch them. But covered buttons are okay. You know, the ones you cover with fabric and they're okay.
1: But you just don't like the plastic ones?
0: The grotty ones you've got to sew on, yeah.
1: That's a beauty, Julie. You're going to have trouble navigating life with just zippers.
0: Darling, I'm nearly 70. I've managed.
1: Oh, okay. I love that. Thanks, Julie. It made me laugh.
0: I don't know what the name for it is, but I've met other people who have the same...
1: Buttonophobia.
0: Well, one was a fellow. He said, at least you don't have to, you know, every shirt I

0: in Australia and they last forever and they're really good.
1: All right, okay, because I found that
0: they're made in South. They're made in South Australia. That'll give you some more clues.
1: Okay, that's all good. I can deal with that. But I don't have a problem with pegs or wooden pegs.
0: Mm.
1: But my mother told me later on in life, and she was very embarrassed that she had to go to wooden pegs because she used to insist upon, when she had plastic pegs, she used to insist upon matching the pegs to the colour of the item she was hanging up.
0: Yeah.
1: And she said she just realised how much time, and this is when I was a little girl, 70 years ago, you met, she said, I just realised how much time I was wasting. So I deliberately went and bought some wooden pegs so that they just had to go on the line with everything.
0: On you, Julie.
1: I thought I'd give you a laugh after
0: you
1: that.
0: Anyway. You have given me a laugh. Thanks, Julie. See ya.
1: Okay, bye-bye, darling.
0: Bye-bye. 1-300-800-222. Yes, look, there are, I mean, I don't like promoting misinformation either, and I try not to. Julian Lindisfarne says, and this is a statement of fact, people in Australia cannot get paid welfare benefits from multiple wives. Polygamy is illegal in Australia. The welfare system doesn't recognise it. Here's how the system works. The legal status, only the first marriage is formally recognised under Australian migration and family law. Subsequent marriages are not legally recognised. That's true. We do not recognise polygamy in Australia. We don't. It may be a cultural thing in some cultures, but it's not recognised in Australia. And for welfare assessment, Centrelink strictly does not recognise polygamous or multiple concurrent relationships. A person can only be partnered with one person at a time for welfare payments. Thank you, Julie from Lindisfarne. But Jen says button phobia is quite common. Castlemaine Davo says some of these ISIS women claim they were tricked or forced. Maybe some were. Well, maybe, Castlemaine Davo, but they are all well known to ASIO and our security forces, as I think the results of the last lot of arrivals. There's some more arriving tomorrow, isn't it, or the next day, on the way back home from Syria. But look, they're Australian citizens. I mean, you know, like as I've said many times about this issue, I don't know. I think most people think we've got some unpalatable choices here, but you know what? There are unpalatable people in the country. And if they're Australian citizens, then we deal with them under our law. 1-300-800-222. Chris in the Southern Waters says, the excellent chef at a local Lebanese restaurant. It's a very nice man, hard-working immigrant. His wife just got visa approval. She's an experienced hairdresser and will undoubtedly be an asset to Australia, just as her husband already is. Yeah, of course. I mean, we all know this, don't we? The migrant story in Australia, the story of Australia is a migrant story as well as the other ones. What are that? The three great stories of Australia: the original Australians, of course, in our Indigenous population. Then there was the colonial or white English period, which is again another great part of our story. And then there's the migrant story after the Second World War, in particular, which is all these things make up our country. Alrighty, understanding that these things promote debate and occasionally division, which is to be, I think, something that we don't welcome. But thanks for the calls. Appreciate it.
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0: All right, we've got news coming up at 2. We've got overnights after that. Here's the Dynamic Hypnotics.

0: Dynamic hypnotic sand, soul kind of feeling. Francis Leach is going to steward the music after this, and he knows much more about it than I ever would. G'day, Francis.
1: Oh, I wish I could hit those high notes like Continental Robert did back in the day with the Dynamic Hypnotics.
2: He got up there, eh?
1: He held them too. How are you?
0: Oh, I'm good. I'm good. No, in good chat.
1: Excellent.
0: What's coming up?
1: Going to be talking with Dr. Amanda Stevens this morning about emotional driving. Are you an emotional driver, Philip?
0: I'm calm on the road.
1: That's a good thing.
0: I don't know. But see, I don't shout at the TV, and I mean, I'll get there, I'm sure, you know. But I don't, at the moment, shout at the TV or particularly shout at other drivers, and I don't shout at traffic lights.
1: This is all good. You're a long way down the path.
0: Come on, change.
1: Well, we're going to talk about it because the consequences of emotional driving are significant, and you could hold a changed behaviour course to try and teach us all how to get it right. Because Dr. Amanda Stevens is going to do that with us this morning.
0: That is a very good program, Francis. Enjoy, mate. You and I'll talk tomorrow. Is the latest ABC news.
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7: ABC News with David Rollins. The Netherlands and Canada are summoning their respective Israeli ambassadors, describing the country's treatment of global Samud flotilla activists as unacceptable. Among those detained are 11 Australians. Nick Parmeter reports.
8: Videos filmed by Israel's far-right security minister Itamar Ben-Gavir appears to have been the trigger for a major backlash against the treatment of activists. In one of the videos, Ben-Gavir is waving a large Israeli flag and can be heard telling detained activists with their hands tied behind their backs, "Welcome to Israel. We are the landlords." In another video, he says, "I say to Prime Minister Netanyahu, give them to me for a long, long time. Give them to us for the terrorist prisons." Benjamin Netanyahu has chastised his minister, saying although Israel has every right to stop the flotilla, the way that Ben-Gavir acted is not in line with Israel's values and norms.
7: Cuba's 94-year-old former president Raúl Castro has been indicted by the United States. It comes as President Donald Trump pushes for a regime change in Cuba, where Mr. Castro's communists have been in charge since his late brother Fidel led a revolution in 1959. Meanwhile, U.S. Secretary of State Marco Rubio has made a direct plea to the people of Cuba, calling on them to accept a new relationship with America. Speaking in Spanish, Rubio argued that the Communist Party of Cuba is responsible for food and fuel shortages rather than the U.S. blockade of the country.
9: The real reason you don't have electricity, fuel or food is because those who control your country have plundered billions of dollars, but nothing has been used to help the people.
7: Health experts say the diphtheria outbreak in the Northern Territory and Western Australia highlights broader failures in vaccination outreach and public health support. The federal government is preparing a support package for states and territories as Australia faces its biggest diphtheria outbreak. More than 220 cases of the highly contagious bacterial infection have been confirmed, mainly in the NT and WA. University of the Sunshine Coast infectious diseases expert Matt Mason says authorities failed to adequately protect vulnerable communities.
10: We have to be careful we're not pointing fingers at the wrong parts of the public health system. You know, this is a public health failure at a very broad Commonwealth and state level where we haven't actually targeted the right support to communities, the right support to vaccination programs.
7: Researchers say geothermal energy should play a bigger role in Australia's clean energy transition as new drilling technology unlocks access to underground heat sources. Unlike solar and wind, geothermal can generate constant renewable power around the clock, regardless of weather conditions. University of Tasmania geoscientist Juan Carlos Alfonso says Australia is falling behind other countries on geothermal development.
11: Australia needs to put geothermal energy back on the clean energy agenda. And at the moment, it's not discussed at the same level as other renewable sources or nuclear. And this is in sharp contrast with what the European Union, the United States, and many other countries are doing.
7: The veteran NRL player Jai Arrow has revealed that he's been diagnosed with motor neurone disease. Glenn Lauder has the story.
4: Arrow has not featured for the Rabbitohs this season due to a serious shoulder injury. But in a statement read by South CEO Blake Solly, the 30-year-old has now revealed that following extensive testing and consultations, he's been diagnosed with a neurological condition.
12: I know the road ahead won't be easy, but anyone who knows me knows I'm competitive, stubborn and ready to fight this with everything I've got.
4: Arrow played 178 NRL games for Brisbane, Gold Coast and Souths, including the 2021 Grand Final for the Rabbitohs, and won three State of Origin series with Queensland. Former Leeds, Super League and England half Rob Burrow was diagnosed with MND in 2019. He passed away in 2024.
7: A public hearing into alleged corruption at Parramatta Council has heard claims of nepotism. Council's Chief People, Culture and Performance Officer has told the Corruption

0: watchdog, he was put in an odd and difficult position when the former CEO asked to find a suitable role for her niece. Brendan Clifton told the ICAC he didn't believe oversight of the recruitment process was his responsibility. A conflict of interest declaration filed by the CEO and signed by Clifton stated that she would play no role in the recruitment of her niece and that he would have oversight. ABC News.
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2: Sydney, a shower or two, 12 to 20. Melbourne, cloudy, 9 to 16. Brisbane, mostly sunny, 13 to 24. Perth, showers increasing, 10 to 23. Adelaide, partly cloudy, 10 to 20. Hobart, partly cloudy, 7 to 17. Canberra, sunny, 2 to 17. And Darwin, sunny, 23 to 32.

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1: Hello. It's Thursday. How are you? Thanks for being with me wherever you are around Australia, whatever it is that you're doing at this time of the morning. I'll be with you right through until the early hours, and I hope you can hang around and enjoy. Thank you to Phil and everybody else who've been on the radio this afternoon, this morning and today. And we want you to be the next people on the radio because we're going to play the four quiz. That's right, four different topics. Three questions at each, and you at the center of it all. If you can answer three questions, you go into the win bin, and we might pick you out for our prize, but it's more for the glory of playing. 1-300-800-222 or 0437-774-774 on the text message. The number again, 1-300-800-222 to play the four quiz. Here's Elton.

0: Elton John from Too Low for Zero, about 1983. The video clip, a bold but ultimately failed attempt to make wearing a boater look like it was a cool thing once again. But he gave it a good crack, Elton, and I'm still standing. It's time to play the four quiz. 1-300-800-222 is the number to play.
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0: That's right. We've got four topics, three questions in each. You answer one, you move to the next topic. If you answer three, you go into the win bin, and you might win the mighty fridge magnet and the glory of being a four quiz winner. So the topics for today, we're going to go with the natural world. So a question about the natural world. We've got famous cars from movies, TV and whatnot. Famous vehicles, a wild card round. So that's just a random selection. That's just, you know, spin the wheel like a chocolate wheel and find out where we land. And one that I've enjoyed making up today, it's called Sax Appeal. So the idea is I'll play you a sax solo or sax riff from a very, very famous song, and you've got to tell me what it is. Always trying to keep you guessing, always trying to keep you on your toes. That's what the four quiz is about. So get on the phones, 1300

0: 800 222, 1300 800 222 or 0437 774 774. SMS coming through from Grant in Waterloo. Francis, congrats. Go Arsenal. From a fellow Gooner. That's right, Grant. In fact, we're going to catch up with Andrew Mangan from the Arse blog. We've been long running. He's been running for 25 years, online Arsenal daily blog and podcast. He's going to talk to us next hour. What was extraordinary scenes across the UK, across the world, in fact, after Arsenal clinched the Premier League title. We'll do that a little later on. But first, let's jump into the four quiz. And I think Emma in Engadine has been patiently waiting for an opportunity. She gets the first stab at it today. Hello, Emma. How are you?
1: I'm okay. How are you?
0: I'm well. What's been your morning's journey like? What have you been doing this morning?
1: Well, I'm looking at an impossibly ugly SBS Viceland program about Joe Rogan.
0: Oh, wow. That's a tough start to the day.
1: Well, no, it really is if you're a woman, because you look at the misogyny conquering the planet with Putin and Assad and Trump, and all there's 196 nations on Earth and only six of them are ruled by women. What are the odds? So I'm pretty good with hating on Joe Rogan, who's a piece of dog duty.
0: I take your point, but let's now focus on the four quiz. What topic would you like to go with first? So you can do our wild card, which is just a random question. Famous cars. We've also got a question from the natural world, something about nature. And the other one is sex appeal, which is about identifying a sex solo from a famous pop song. You'll know the song when I went, but will you recognise the sex solo from it?
1: Well, I'm tempted to go with the natural world due to the 100th birthday of David Attenborough.
0: Yes, go ahead.
1: However, it is the sexy sax. So I might go with the sax. And James Valentine passed recently.
0: Yes.
1: Who played the sax.
0: Indeed, he did.
1: So I might go with the sax.
0: Okay, well, let's do that. Okay, well, basic idea is I'm going to play you a sax solo from a famous song. You've got to tell me what the song is. So have a listen to this classic Australian song and this sax solo. Tell me the name of the song and, of course, the artist and or band that sang it. Have a listen.

0: There you go. Damn good solo too. Who is it and what's the song?
1: That's classically Men at Work. Who could it be now?
0: Indeed, well done. It was Men at Work. Who could it be now? Good start.
1: He's brilliant. There's a Netflix documentary about his life.
0: Colin Hay, the lead singer and songwriter
1: correct.
0: In the band?
1: Yes. Correct. And he came from nothing and he made himself something like Jimmy Barnes from Cold Chisel and like so many people who brought themselves up through music. They made themselves something because they followed what they loved and they happened to get luck out, which is everyone thinks that's getting out of luck, but actually that's the American expression for getting into luck. If you lucked out, you got lucky because you got picked up.
0: Yeah, he's had an amazing career and that song still a staple on radio around the world. Colin Hay is the man, that's right. Okay, you've got one from one. We want to get you to get three questions right. So you can move to a different topic now, Emma. You can go with the natural world, famous cars, or just pick one from the wild card, from the lucky dip.
1: Lucky dip.
0: Lucky dip it is. Okay, your lucky dip question is, listen, up to this one. Near what Victorian town did Ned Kelly make his final stand against the police on June 29, 1880?
1: Euroa.
0: Oh, no.
1: Oh, what?
0: No, it's not Euroa.
1: No, I'm sure of it because it's up towards New South Wales.
0: No, sorry, Emma. It wasn't Euroa. In fact, the place where it is very famous and has a whole lot of...
1: Oh, no.
0: Yes. Oh, there we go.
1: Thank you.

0: No worries, mate. Thank you for playing, and we'll talk to you again soon, no doubt. Thanks.
1: Sorry.
0: That's okay.
1: Thank you.
0: 1-300-800-222 is the number to play. 1-300-800-222. I seem to have lost my call screen here, Mr. Nick James. So I'm just going to ask you maybe to come in and help me re-establish contact with the audience, because I can't see the. We might just quickly go and take. I might just quickly go to a track because I've got to fix this up so we can keep playing. So if you guys are hanging with me, and then we'll be back to play the four quiz in a moment. We've had a bit of a freeze in the studio. It happens. It's live radio. Makes it exciting, really. Chapel Row, back with the four quiz in a sec. Bye.

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1: This is Overnights on ABC Local Radio.
0: Okay. We're back up and running with a four quiz. Sorry about the little technical glitch before, but Ray in Urunga is in next in the queue. Good morning, Ray. How are you going?
2: Hi, Francis.
0: How you been?
2: Yeah, pretty good.
0: Do you know the answer to that question? Name the Victorian town where Nick Kelly made his final stand against the police in June 29, 1880.
2: Glenrowan.
0: Glenrowan it is. The Siege of Glenrowan.

0: You're being buzzed. I could hear that. Okay, here we go again. I'm not alive, but I grow, I migrate, I feed ecosystems, and I shape coastlines over millions of years. What am I?
1: Not alive, but I grow.
0: Migrate. I feed ecosystems, so a huge, a rich source of nutrients for marine life, and shape coastlines over millions of years. And Australia's got lots of these.
1: Well, the ocean or water or tides.
0: No, it's not tides. No. It's in water, but it's not tides. Good on you, Ray. You better take that call.
1: Oh, okay. Thanks.
0: You better take that call. 1-300-800-222 to play. Greg is in Ryde in Sydney for the four quiz this morning. Hi, Greg. How are you?
2: Well, thank you, Francis, and yourself.
0: I'm well, mate. Do you know the answer to our question from the natural world?
2: Could it be sea currents?
0: It's not currents, no. It's not currents, but I appreciate you giving us a call.
2: I'm lying, am I?
0: No, you're not. It's not currents, but thank you for calling, my friend.
2: Thank you very much. Have a great morning, okay?
0: You too, buddy. Bye-bye.
2: See you, mate. Bye-bye.
0: 1-300-800-222 is the number to call, 0437-774-774. Thanks to Claire in South Australia, Stu, Samantha in Ngunnawal, and Annie in Melbourne, who all guessed Glen Rowan right. But we're on the natural world. Annie in Dandenong, how are you? Anne-Marie?
3: Very well, Francis, and congratulations to the Gunners and all the Gunners supporters.
0: Yes, it's very exciting. It's 22 years in the waiting, and I was driving home last night after the show listening to the call of the Manchester City Bournemouth game on my phone, and at about 6:20, I think everyone on Queen's Road in Melbourne must have thought, what's going on, because I was tooting my horn for about 5 minutes all the way down the highway at 6 o'clock in the morning. I was that excited. But anyway, that's just my little tale of how I got the result. And you too. Are you obviously an Arsenal fan?
3: No, Liverpool.
0: Uh-huh.
3: I've got more sense. Maybe not this year, but yeah.
0: Yes, great club with a great history and very successful in recent years too. Do you know the answer to our natural world question? I'm not alive, but I grow, I migrate, I feed ecosystems, I shape coastlines over millions of years, and people, I can add another element to this too, and people travel from all over the world at times to come and see me. What am I?
3: Oh, I was thinking coral reef.
0: Yes, it is. It's a coral reef. Well done. Well, good get from the natural world. Beautiful. Cool. Okay.
3: Yep. Right.
0: Where would you like to go next? You can go with our sax appeal, with our sax solos. Wild card, just go dip into the bin of wild card and see what comes back. Or famous cars, what would you like?
3: Wild card, I'll go that way.
0: You'll go the wild card. Okay. Well, this is a question that will take us back, I think, to about 19... Oh, in the late 60s, early 70s. So have a listen to this. You've got to be able to tell me from this next grab... Take a listen to this news report from 1973, I think it is, in fact, and tell me the name of the American actress who was talking about the Vietnam War.
4: I think that what's happening is that in order to make it look like we have won a war which we did not win, to keep American people hating Vietnamese, which we have no reason to hate, to be sure that Congress will not vote appropriations to Vietnam, what have we become as a nation if we are trying to exterminate? And if we call the men heroes that were used by the Pentagon to try to exterminate an entire people.
0: So that was a controversial statement at the time. It was by which American actress?
3: I think it might have been Jane Fonda.
0: It was Jane Fonda. It was Jane Fonda after her visit to Hanoi after the Nixon administration started recommenced bombing the North Korean capital. So there you go, two from two. And it basically meant that she was black banned for a long time in Hollywood, but she got back and made some great films afterwards eventually anyway, Anne-Marie.
3: Yeah, good on her. Yep, absolutely. Good on her for standing up for what she believed in and, you know, very controversial and, you know, feel sorry for everyone. War's not good for anyone.
0: No,
3: so,
0: good. No. Absolutely true. Okay, so you've got two from two. Where would you like to go next? You've done wild card.
3: Mm-hmm.
0: You've done natural world. So you've got famous cars or sex appeal?
3: I'll try famous cars.
0: Okay, try famous cars. Here we go. In the TV series Knight Rider, do you remember Knight Rider?
3: Yep, I do.
0: What was the name of David Hasselhoff's black Pontiac Trans Am car that was the other star of the show?
3: Kit.
0: That's right, it was Kit.
5: All these weird gadgets, you think they'd give you a radio?
6: What would you like to hear?
5: What the hell was that?
6: Do you wish further information on Silicon Valley?
5: Hell no, I want to know who you are and how you're listening in.
7: There's no reason for increased volume. I am scanning your interrogatives quite satisfactorily. I am the voice of Night.

0: Industry 2000's microprocessor. 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
1: No, I don't prefer, and what's more, I don't intend to drive around in a car that talks back to me, so either Devin pulls your plug, or you get yourself another driver.
0: I am not qualified to overrule your wishes.
1: Well, that's real good to hear, Kit.
2: There you go. That's where David Hasselhoff met Kit.
3: It brings back great memories of watching that show, and like Kit had this light at the front, and it kept on going back and forth, you know?
2: So, yes. Brilliant. Well done. And Anne-Marie, you're in the win bin. Thank you very much for being part of the program, and stay tuned because you might pick up the prize.
3: I hope so. And thanks for the program. It's terrific.
2: Thank you very much, mate. Thank you also to everyone who's texted through as well on 0437 774 774. Chipper picked up, it was Jane Fonda. Harry in the Bay also, that Jane Fonda is the voice there. Peter in Sydney's telling me that coral reef is alive. Okay. There's a scientific update for me. Thank you for that. But we'll keep moving on with the quiz now and see if we can find another three-question winner. Let's go to our next caller. You could be that person if you want to join us, 1-300-800-222. It's Michael in Chester Hill. G'day, Michael. Welcome to the program.
4: Thank you very much, Francis.
2: Where's Chester Hill? I'm not aware of where that is.
4: Oh, it's in the sort of southern western Sydney, sort of western Sydney suburbs. Do you know Bankstown at all?
2: Absolutely do, yes.
4: Yeah, it's not very far from the Bankstown. It's in that area. It's sort of between Bankstown and I guess you would say Campbelltown or Parramatta, I think.
2: In the mighty western Sydney. All right, mate. What would you like to play? What do you play? Famous cars? Sax appeal, pick out one of our sax solos, maybe something from the wild card round. We've still got we've got one wild card question left if you want to go there, or the natural world.
4: Well, I mean, I was just going to briefly, yes, be a bit pedantic and do suggest that corals are actually living creatures, but, you know, I mean, technically I suppose you could say coral isn't alive. And also just quickly, just a quick shout out to Emma to say in Engadine, not all men are misogynists. I mean, you know, if you're watching a story about Joe Rogan, then, you know, you could fall into the trap of believing that we're all horrible people, but we're not, especially people who tune in for the ABC.
2: Fair enough. Good on you, mate.
4: Yeah, give me a wild card.
2: Okay. You've got to tell me, for the wild card, for your first question, which invention by Johannes Gutenberg transformed the sharing of knowledge in Europe in the 15th century?
4: Well, that would be the printing press.
2: That's right, the Gutenberg printing press.
5: Yes. The fruit of Gutenberg's work can be seen all around us, but it's more important than that. For everything that our culture and our civilization depends on starts with Gutenberg's invention.
2: That's Stephen Fry and his Stephen Fry's program. He did a whole series on the impact of the Gutenberg press for television, which was quite amazing. And you realise just what a difference it made to the world. So well done.
4: It absolutely did. Well, I was going to say the famous thing, of course, is what's known as the Gutenberg Bible, was probably one of the first books that was mass printed. And of course, Stephen Fry, an absolute genius, brilliant. Well, I don't know if raconteur is the right word.
2: Yeah, I think you'd call him a raconteur. He's an intellect. He's an entertainer. And he's an incredibly insightful person.
4: QI particularly is like a highlight for him. But also, he was very funny where was it? The Blackadder series.
2: He was. Blackadder. My favourite is Blackadder season 4 as General Melchard. That heartbreakingly beautiful and funny television series. It's the way that they finished that was brilliant. But yes.
4: I think I preferred season 3, I think, myself.
2: Everyone's got their favourite, I think. Okay, let's move on to your next question for question number 2. You can do famous cars. We've filled out wild card, so that's done. You've done the natural. Well, you haven't done the natural. You can do the natural world. Famous.
4: You've got the natural world. You've got
2: sax appeal.
4: Sax appeal. Oh, let's go for another sax question.
2: Okay, let's go for another sax question. So you need to be able to tell me the name of the

0: Do you know this song, Michael?
1: Oh, to sleep.
0: You do know the song. You know the title of the song.
1: Such a simple mind. It's Supertramp.
0: Yes, what's the song?
1: I need to run it through my head before I can remember.
0: You're right there. You're right in and around it.
1: I know.
0: I'll give you one clue. The actual title of the song isn't a lyric in the song. It's not got anything to do with the lyrics of the song.
1: So I won't guess it by just trying to...
0: You can't sing it out. You can't sing your way out of it.
1: What a pity. You know, I used to call up from time to time earlier programs and I would pull out the guitar or a harmonica and sing or, you know, play a bit of music. But you know what? I guess I'm just going to have to either... it's not Breakfast in America.
0: It's from that album.
1: It's from that album. All right. Well, I'm going to have to just hang up, leave it to the next person.
0: Good on you, mate. Thanks for playing.
1: I really do, honestly.
0: Thanks, buddy. I appreciate it. I appreciate you calling into 1-300-800-222 as we play the four quiz. We are with Tony in Ballarat. Hello, Tony.
2: Hello.
0: Do you know the name of that song from that sax solo?
2: The next person doesn't know either, Francis.
0: Oh, no. Okay. Yeah. Well, thank you for hanging in with us. We appreciate it.
2: Right, the end pointer.
0: Good on you, mate. Talk to you soon. 1-300-800-222. We're going to come to your calls in a moment with more from the four quiz here on ABC Radio Overnight. Francis Leach sitting in for Trevor Chappell.
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0: And we're speaking with Daniel in Morford Vale in Adelaide in the four quiz. Hello, Daniel.
8: Good, thank you. How are you?
0: I'm well. How's your Thursday morning been? What are you doing with yourself at this early hour?
8: I was just listening to you guys, actually, and got to fly out to work tomorrow. For a night shift, sort of prepping myself a little bit.
0: Oh, yeah, for getting yourself into the other time zone. I know the trick. I know the trick well. Do you know the name of that song? Do you want to play? I'll play for you again. Have a listen.
8: It's okay. No, I know the song.
0: Yep.
8: I think, is it The Logical Song?
0: It is, by Supertramp. Well done. The Logical Song by Supertramp.
8: Yeah.

0: And well done to everyone texting through as well from Paris in Craigieburn in Melbourne, Stu, Sandra from Perth. And someone's telling me there is a mention of the Logical song in the lyrics. I didn't pick that up, but anyway, that is the Logical song from the huge album Breakfast in America from about 1977. Did you have that record in your collection, Daniel?
1: No, but it's through my era.
0: Still worth a listen, that's for sure. Okay, we've got three other categories. In fact, we've got two other categories because I think we've done the wild cards. So you can go with the natural world or famous cars.
1: I'll go for the cars. Thanks.
0: Okay, famous cars. Here's your famous car question. What type of car was James Bond's preferred ride? What did Bond like getting around in?
1: Aston Martin, DB9.
0: Oh, what a car. What a car. He did. It was an Aston Martin was his thing, that's for sure.
2: Yeah. Magnificent, isn't she? 0 to 60 in 3.2 seconds. Fully bulletproof. A few little tricks up her sleeve. It's a shame, really. She was meant for you, but she's been reassigned to 009. But you can have this.
3: Does it do anything?
2: It tells the time.

0: Might help with your punctuality issues.
1: Graham's idea.
0: Precisely.
2: I think that was a grab from one of the Daniel Craig era Bond films. But yes, Aston Martin is the car. Well done there, Daniel. Question number two, you can go with The Natural World because that's next. Or there is still one. You've done Sex Appeal, so you can do The Natural World is your next spot because everything else is taken up. So are you ready for this?
3: Yeah, definitely.
2: Okay. Can you name this legendary naturalist? If you were watching telly in the 70s, you undoubtedly encountered this person on your television at the time. You've got to be able to name the legendary naturalist who was a staple on ABC TV in the 70s. I'll play a bit of his voice so you can maybe jog your memory.
4: Lots of birds about, and here's the track. Look at the tracks. Got to be something in there. Ah, yes. Two of them. Hey, gee, jump like Billy O, these fellas. Gonna hurt them, they're so delicate and tiny. Goodness gracious me. Now, at first glance, you'd say that was an ordinary house mouse. And you'd be very, very close. This is one of the last invaders of Australia before the white man came. It's one of the native mice, and there's two ways of telling. The front teeth and the number of nipples. The native mice only have four nipples, and the teeth are always a giveaway.
2: Who is that, Daniel?
3: I'm not 100% sure, but if I had to guess, I'd say Malcolm Douglas.
2: No, not Malcolm Douglas. Thank you for playing, though.
3: All right, thank you.
2: Thanks for your call. I really appreciate it. 1-300-800-222 is the number.

0: or 0437 774 774 as we head to Sydney again and to Marsville. Hi, Di.
1: Hi, Francis. How are you going?
0: I'm well. What's Thursday morning like for you today?
1: I should really be in bed because I have to get up in a few hours and go to work, but I'm captivated by the quiz. So.
0: I'm sorry I'm denying you sleep, but I'm glad you're enjoying it.
1: No, I'm loving it. I'm loving it. I don't think I love this question, though, because I can't really think who it is.
0: It's a legendary Australian television presenter. He's sort of he's a precursor to, the great naturalist TV presenters that Australia's had since. He was on the tallies on the ABC all the time. He had a beard. He got around, in a floppy hat. He looked like every other bushwalker you've ever seen. He's an Australian legend. And as you could say, he said, by Billy-O, he spoke the old-fashioned lingo.
1: Yeah.
0: Do you remember?
1: No, I'm thinking about Albie Mangles, Leyland Brothers.
0: Around that era, definitely contemporary of those guys.
1: I might have to hand it over to someone else.
0: Oh, good on you. Thank you, Di.
1: Thanks, Francis.
0: Have a good day at work and don't stay up too late. Russ is on the road in South Australia. Hello, Russ.
2: How are you, mate?
0: I'm well. Do you know who we're talking about?
2: You know what? Albie Mangles and Malcolm Douglas were my guesses.
0: Yeah, it wasn't either of those guys, but definitely someone from that era. Thanks for playing. And where are you driving today?
2: Mate, I am going from Mount Gambier to Mickleham.
0: Okay. Well, Victoria. Safe driving.
2: I just want to say quickly, hearing you on the radio, it just takes me back 25 years to my early 20s.
0: Oh, good. I hope they were good memories, my friend.
2: Listening to Frankie Loach on the Jays.
0: There you go.
2: Good memories.
0: I'm glad you found me again. Thanks, Russ.
2: Good on you, mate. See you, buddy.
0: See you, mate. Let's speak to Charlie in Mount Druitt this morning in the Four Quiz. Hi, Charlie.
3: Hello, Francis.
0: How are you? Would you like me to play the grab again of this famous person that we're trying to identify, famous naturalist who taught us about the natural world, particularly Australia's natural world in the 70s? Or do you know who it is?
3: No, I'll listen to it again.
0: Okay, so we're talking 1970s. ABC TV was his home predominantly, and he made lots of programs, and he was a bit of a legend. Have a listen.
4: Lots of birds about, and here's the trap. Look at the tracks. Got to be something in there. Ah, yes. Two of them. Hey. Gee, jump like Billy-O, these guys. Got to hurt the animal. It's so delicate and tiny. Goodness gracious me.
0: Any idea who that is, Charlie?
3: Oh, it's very familiar, but it escapes me, mate.
0: No worries. You'll know when you hear. I bet everyone's going to go, that's who it is. Good. Thanks for calling.
3: You have a good night.
0: You too. Thanks for playing. 1-300-800-222 if you know. There's a few people on the SMS who know. Dom in Hobart knows. So does Leroy in Penrith and Greg in Bendigo. They're all over it, Tracy in Mooney Ponds. Do you know who it is?
5: Oh, hi, Chich. I was wondering whether the guy who discounted the woman saying, she was concerned about what's going on with the misogyny in the world that we women are facing. The man came on and said, oh, my God, I hear it every day. Not all men. So now we have to, you're all right, love. It's okay. And let's just discount women's fear. Yeah?
0: No, fair enough. It's important that you're able to tell us exactly how you think and feel about it. So I appreciate that. So do you want to play the quiz as well?
5: Absolutely, Francis. This is a talkback show, isn't it?
0: It is. We're doing everything here. Who is the voice, do you think?
5: It's got to be, you've discounted everyone else, so it has to be Harry Butler in the wild.
0: It is Harry Butler in the wild. That's right. Like Billy-O, he says. I haven't heard anyone use that phrase for so long. It's kind of sweet. Well done.
5: Rocco the Billy-O was often said in the 70s at the footy.
0: I think we should bring it back.
5: Absolutely.
0: You are right. Harry Butler, the great Harry Butler, it was. Oh, can you tell? Well, we've got a few questions left. You can still get to your three questions to go into the win bin. Which would you like? Famous cars? We've got one left there. Or another sax solo, sax appeal?
5: Give me the sax, please.
0: Okay, this one.
5: A bit of Wild or something.
0: Yeah. What a player. Great man.
5: I know.
0: Love Wilbur. Okay, you've got to be able to tell me what this song is. I think this one, I think you should. This is what they say in basketball, a bit of a layup. What do you think?

0: Do you know what that comes from?
1: Oh, yeah, that's, what's his name? George Michael.
0: Yeah, what's the song called? Do you want to hear it again?
1: Yes, please.
0: I'll play it again for you. It's a big solo single when he was a member of Wham.

0: What's the song, Tracy?
1: Maybe it's better.
0: You know the song, you know the lyrics.
1: What is it? We could have spent.
0: It's all there.
1: Who's gonna dance with me? Oh, I don't know. What is it? I'm never gonna dance again. Guilty feelings. Oh my god. Oh, my God, Francis. What is it?
0: I'm not meant to be frustrating people at this time of the morning, but you're right.
1: You are frustrating, yes.
0: You've got like a Lego set. You've got all the tools to build a house, but you can't find the right brick. It's the name of the song. Good on you, Tracy.
1: Thanks, Francis.
0: It's going to kill you when you find out because you do know it. Thank you. Let's play with Joan in Glen Waverley now. Morning, Joan. Welcome to the Four Quiz. How are you going?
2: You know what that comes from.
0: Joan, you might want to turn your radio down because you're getting a little bit of me back in the ears, which is not great. So if you turn your radio down, you might be able to play the Four Quiz. Are you with me now, Joan?
2: Big solo single when he was a member of Wham.
0: No, we might come back to you because it sounds like you've got us in fallback, which is not a great place to be. Hello, Mark in Oak Park. How are you? Welcome to ABC Radio Overnights.
3: G'day, Francis. How are you?
0: I'm good. Do you know the name of that song?
3: Yeah, Careless Whispers.
0: That's right. George Michael and Careless Whisper, that's right.
3: Yes.
0: Yes, I can just imagine you sliding across the dance floor to do a slow dance with your beloved to that one.
3: Well, yes, but then she dumped me, so that's right.
0: Your guilty feet have got no rhythm. You're out of there.
3: Exactly.
0: all right, one for one. There's still a couple of questions for you to make it to three. Would you like the question from the natural world or a car question, a famous car question?
3: Let's go to the car question.
0: Okay, here we go. For number two for you, which Japanese car company created the mighty Corolla?
3: Toyota.
0: It was Toyota. Did you ever have a Toyota Corolla?
3: I'm driving one.
0: Hey, excellent.
3: Yes.
0: They go forever, don't they?
3: Oh, they run on the smell of an oily rag.
0: Excellent. I'm glad you hear that. If you've ever been to Japan, taxi drivers all drive Toyota Crowns. The Crown, which is sort of a bigger version of the Corolla.
3: Correct. Yeah, I do remember that. Yeah.
0: And if you're in Tokyo, they've got they all have Venetian blinds in the back window. It's very cool.
3: It's like going back to the old Valiants back in the old days.
0: Exactly, with the Venetians in the back.
3: Yeah, and they're worth a fortune now.
0: Yes, beautiful cars.
3: Some of them were over 200 grand, some of the old cars and the Holtons. It's incredible.
0: The Valiant, the purple Valiant was the car of choice where I grew up. If you could get one of those, you were the bee's knees.
3: The things I saw in the country in the New South Wales in the 70s, you used to shake your head at the time, thinking, what is that?
0: Yes, indeed. All right, you can go into the wind bit if you can answer our final question of the quiz this morning. Here, Mark, you ready?
3: Yep.
0: Now, this is a question from the natural world, and it's about something that's happening right now. It's been started this week. It's in the news. Which country is on watch at the moment for possible tsunamis after the eruption of a nearby undersea volcano this week?
3: Yeah, that's in the Vanuatu.
0: Yeah, I'll give you that. It's PNG and around that area. Yeah. So well done. Yeah. A volcano has erupted in the Bismarck Sea, prompting warnings of possible tsunamis for the near Pacific. Good on you, mate. Well done.
3: Watching the smoke coming out of the ocean, rather amazing, considering there was nothing else there. It was pretty impressive.
0: Yeah, it's pretty frightening, the power of nature. We think we build the technology and sort of secure the world and build it how we like it in our own image, and then nature just reminds us of its awesome power.
3: Oh, it does it what? Yes, like the earthquakes recently in China, et cetera.
0: Good on you, Mark. Thanks for playing. Hang in there. Hold the line, or hold on, I should say, at least. Stay listening. And after this, we'll come back and tell you who's won from our two contestants in the win bin in our Four Quiz for today. It's been a lot of fun. Thanks to everybody who called up. Anne-Marie from Dandenong got Careless Whisper. So did Samantha, who understood that was a Toyota Corolla. And everyone else who sent through some SMS as well. Really appreciate it. It's ABC Radio Overnights, and this is one of my favourites, Amy Mann. Thanks to everyone who called. Apologies to all those still on the line. Play again on Monday.

0: She's a songwriter's songwriter. One of those people I always sort of rant to people and say, have you heard Amy Mann's latest record? And they go, who? And it drives me crazy because I think she's extraordinary. Amy Mann there from the soundtrack to the movie Magnolia from Paul Thomas Anderson in the late 90s. And Save Me.
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0: And congratulations, Mark in Oak Park, who won the four quiz today. He gets the mighty fridge magnet and something from our prize cupboard as well. Thank you, Mark, for playing. And, of course, Ashwin will have a quiz tomorrow night and we'll be back with the

0: four quiz on Monday morning. Looking forward to it. I'm also looking forward to talking to my friend Scott Goodings, who's with us now to talk TV, and he does that regularly here on ABC Radio overnights. G'day, Scotty. How are you going?
1: I'm good. Morning, Francis.
0: Now, we're going to talk today about TV series that we would want, think about it, we'd like to watch again. Go back to, circle back to, haven't seen for a while, but cherished at the time. I mean, there's been a few that come to mind, but sometimes it was harder back in the day because if you didn't VCR something, it was gone, and there was very few options to go and get it. Can you remind me, Scott, did old video stores have TV series, or was it mostly movies back in the day in the Blockbuster era?
1: In the 80s, yeah, they had a few series, I think a lot from the 60s. They probably had things like Mod Squad. Maybe, I don't know if they would have had Hill Street Blues at that stage. I'm trying to think what Australian ones there. One of the early Australian ones, they were releasing Young Doctors, I remember that. And the entire back catalogue of Prisoner. But, it's a bit easier these days, but there are shows that you might want to revisit. But there's always that sort of fear that when you revisit something that you watched maybe 20, 30 years ago, will it actually be any good?
0: Yes, that is the danger. Is you go back to something, you think, I love this at the time, and you look at it and go, well, it looks dated, the costumes are bad, the dialogue's a bit dorky and a bit awkward. I've ruined my memories here, but I think it's worth doing. So we should take some calls. Or things you do want to go back to, or things you constantly go back to and watch again. 1-300-800-222, 1-300-800-222, or 0437-774-774. I mean, there are people in my family who will just watch Seinfeld 24/7 if they could, and also The Simpsons. If there was a Simpsons channel, it would just stay on. Like, you know, some people watch CNN just on a rolling loop. The Simpsons will be on a rolling loop and they just watch it over and over again and take great pleasure out of it.
1: There is a Seinfeld channel. I remember they did that about Sydney Olympics, one of the on the cable network. They ran an alternative Simpsons channel.
0: What a great idea. So they sort of counter-program the fact they can't compete with the Olympic Games, so they just ran The Simpsons the whole time.
1: Yeah, I think even didn't Channel 10 do something as well with Rove McManus too when the big events are on? Didn't they just give up as well? There's nothing wrong. I find it quite admirable when TV stations just give up.
0: Just put
1: something they know they can't beat.
0: Just put the test pattern up and go, we'll be back after that event that's happening on the other channel.
1: Yeah. All take our coffee breaks.
0: Now, Harry has sent through an SMS on 0437-774-774. He would love to see F Troop again. Were you an F Troop fan, Scott?
1: I wasn't really an F Troop fan, no. Trevor absolutely loves the show. I'm trying to think if that's available. I remember it used to run on one of the commercial networks, probably up until the 80s, but it seems to have disappeared. But I'm wondering if F Troop, you know, like the other thing about, you know, you mentioned videos. I do like going to a local op shop and going in there and, you know, you've still got DVDs, but occasionally you will have like a giant box set of a TV show with about 16 videos in it. Something like the American series Taxi, I see a lot.
0: Oh, Taxi, like a VCR box set of Taxi.
1: Yeah. I mean, you know, they're pretty cumbersome things, videos, when you look at them now, but, you know, they could make conversation pieces, especially when you see something, you know, that's, a 20-year-old video in an op shop that's still in its wrapper.
0: Yeah,
1: you know,
0: that's
1: pristine.
0: Now, Owen has given us a call on 1-300-800-222 to join our TV freak, Scott Goodings. Good morning, Owen. How are you?
2: I'm well, thank you. I hope you guys are well.
0: Yes, what would you watch again, or what do you watch, you know, regularly, second time, third time, fourth time?
2: Well, two that come to mind. One of them is GT. I'd love that the ABC to do the reruns of that again. They did like reruns of that show in the in the early 2000s, but I think they should run it again because it's such a great series.
0: Yes, I do vaguely remember it. Do you remember that, Scott, GP, which is a medical drama the ABC had?
1: Yeah, with Michael Craig as the head doctor. Yeah, it was like set in inner city. Was it set in Glebe, I think, in Sydney? It was a big, you know, ABC's big drama on Tuesday night for about 10 years in the 80s and 90s.
0: And what was the other one, Owen, that you

0: mentioned?
1: The other one, actually, you can watch this on YouTube, and I do quite often, is The Bill.
0: The Bill.
1: and in that one, the ABC actually in like 2018 and 19, they actually did run episodes, but I think, old episodes, but I think actually they might have sold their post-1991 episodes to Foxtel or something.
0: Yeah, I think they did. We lost those. It was funny too, Owen and Scott, because I think The Bill had a period where it was doing some really gritty, interesting sort of cop TV, and then it went a little bit, schlocky and a bit crazy, don't you think, Scott? It got a bit mad. How many times did Summer Hill get bombed, for instance?
2: It got a bit soapy. I suppose that the problem, I just checked quickly, that there's 2,425 episodes of The Bill.
0: How many?
2: 2,425? That can't be right, can it?
0: How many? It must have run for 20 years or more, longer.
2: Oh, yeah. It ran for, at least, I think, 25, 26.
0: It had the obligatory Come to Australia episodes too, didn't it? Like a lot of those English shows.
2: Oh, Burnside came here, didn't he?
0: Yeah, with the Burnside? That's right.
2: Oh, no, Beach on the Run, yes. Beach on the Run. But if you can't watch that on YouTube, you know what there is on YouTube? Things like Zed Cars and things like Scotland's Softly Softly and New Scotland Yard, they're on YouTube.
0: I don't think it's going to scratch my bill itch. I need the bill. Hey, Scott, we're going to take a break and take more of your calls in a moment. Scott Gooding's the TV Freak. We've got the news for you here on ABC overnight, and then we'll take more of your calls on 1-300-800-222.
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0: this is ABC News with David Rollins. Cuba's 94-year-old former president Raul Castro has been indicted in the US, marking a major escalation in Washington's campaign against the island's communist government. Just before the announcement, President Donald Trump told reporters that he wouldn't tolerate a rogue state so close to the US. Castro was part of Cuba's revolutionaries who unseated dictator Fulgencio Batista in 1959, after which his brother Fidel became the leader. Earlier, Secretary of State Marco Rubio made a direct plea to Cubans to embrace a new relationship with the United States.
1: President Trump is offering a new path between the US and a new Cuba. A new Cuba where you, the ordinary Cuban, and not just Gaesa, can own a gas station or a clothing store or a restaurant.
0: Meanwhile, President Trump insists he's in no hurry to reach a deal with Iran to permanently end the war, adding that he's only giving this one shot. His comments come after Iran's parliament speaker, Mohammad Baqir Qalibaf, says that obvious and hidden moves by the enemy show that they are seeking a new round of fighting. Iran's top negotiator also says the ceasefire has been used as an opportunity for Tehran to rebuild its military. President Trump has again insisted that the opening of the Strait of Hormuz is a non-negotiable term of any peace deal.
2: We'd have to open the strait. That would open immediately. So we're going to give this one shot. I'm in no hurry. You never think, oh, the midterms, I'm in a hurry. I'm in no hurry. Ideally, I'd like to see a few people killed as opposed to a lot.
0: Doctors are warning that the conflict in the Middle East could place further pressure on Australia's already strained medical supply chain. Around 400 medicines are currently listed as being in short supply nationwide. Australian Medical Association President Danielle McMullen says she is also concerned about hospital consumables and medical plastics, many of which rely on petroleum-based products.
3: The impact really is on crude oil and products made from it. So a lot of that is around medical plastics. So far, Australia does still have plenty of current supplies and immediate stockpiles, but we've certainly started discussions with the health department to make sure that that certainty of supply continues.
0: Legislation to tighten abortion restrictions in South Australia will be introduced to State Parliament by Fair Go MLC Sarah Game. State political reporter Catherine Birmingham has more.
4: The bill would effectively ban abortion from 25 weeks, except in cases where it's needed to save the mother's life. SA's current laws permit abortions after 23 weeks when two doctors agree that continuing the pregnancy would involve significant risk to the mother's physical or mental health, or there is a significant risk of fetal abnormality. It's the third time since 2024 that legislation has been introduced to the state's upper house to change abortion laws, with both previously falling short of the votes needed to progress. Supporters of the bill are hopeful it'll pass the upper house this time if the three new One Nation MPs vote in favour.
0: A Katanning man has appeared in Perth Magistrates Court charged over the death of a man who was allegedly hit by his vehicle. David Webber reports.
5: The man was found unresponsive on Murray Drive in Katanning last Wednesday morning. The court heard he'd suffered catastrophic head injuries. Benjamin Thomas Simpkins has been charged with failing to ensure assistance after an incident causing death, failing to report an incident to police, and no authority to drive. The police prosecutor said it was a strong case and opposed bail, saying he had extensive links in the eastern states. The defence lawyer said Mr. Simpkins' parents had arrived from Queensland and the accused could live with them at his Katanning home, but the magistrate refused bail. The 26-year-old is scheduled to appear in court again next month.
0: Scientists have identified humpback whales travelling between Queensland and Brazil for the first time, linking two populations previously thought to be separate. Researchers analysed thousands of whale photographs collected over four decades and identified two whales that made the journey between the continents. Griffith University researcher Stephanie Stack says the rare crossings could help improve genetic diversity between humpback populations.
6: And now with this new study, we have evidence of two, not one, but two individual whales that were photographed in both countries. You know, historically with whaling, these populations got down to such small numbers that it's a good thing for their gene flow.
0: This is ABC News.
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8: Sydney, a shower or two, 12 to 20. Melbourne, cloudy, 9 to 16. Brisbane, mostly sunny, 13 to 24. Perth, showers increasing, 10 to 23. Adelaide, partly cloudy, 10 to 20. Hobart, partly cloudy, 7 to 17. Canberra, sunny, 2 to 17. And Darwin, sunny, 23 to 32.
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13: Love hanging out with you in the mornings. It's been fun. 1-300-800-222 is the number to call. TV freak Scott Goodings is with us. And we're talking about those TV series that we'd like to go back to if we can find them. Some of them have sort of disappeared into the cracks of time, but others are still available and they become our staples. We sort of go, oh, what am I going to watch? Oh, that. I'll go back and watch The West Wing again for the 400th time. But what's yours? Give us a call, 1-300-800-222 or SMS 0437-774-774. Scott, some text messages coming through. John in Smithsdale says, I got The Professionals from Blockbuster and still love it. Still got the videos from Blockbuster. Must have got them in the sale, the closing down sale. This one from James in Pakenham in Victoria. I can watch Yes Minister and Yes Prime Minister repeatedly, as relevant today as it was 40 years ago. Now, that's true. If you watch it, it's painfully relevant still, Scott.
14: Oh, what did I recently did? I mean, I recently did the whole a day of one a day of As Time Goes By, Jeffrey Palmer and Dame Judi Dench. But something else, like even to the Manorborn, you can do in about a week because there's only about 12 episodes. It's not bad going back to some 80 Britcoms.
13: Yeah, not the 2,000 episodes of The Bill. You'll be there for a couple of years. Now, we've got a special caller who's ready to talk to us about the Australian soap opera that I know that you've been searching the bargain bins of op shops around the place for in pristine condition, that being The Young Doctors. Let's catch up with Chris King, who played the beloved character Dennis Jamieson in The Young Doctors. Dennis, who began his tenure at Albert Memorial Hospital as an orderly. G'day, Chris. How are you going?
15: Good morning. How are you guys?
13: Really well.
15: Yeah.
13: Have you got pristine copies of the series yourself, The Young Doctors, that you go back and watch yourself, your young self?
15: The first 250

0: 50 episodes were released on DVD not so long back.
1: And you've got them? Do you watch yourself and go, oh, look how bright and smart I was?
0: A friend of mine had given two copies of it and gave me one year. So I've sat back and watched it. It was interesting.
1: And how does it feel watching it?
0: Oh, look, it's nostalgic because it's a long time ago. You know, because I'm about to turn 70 and I was 20 then when we started the show. In those episodes, it was interesting because I thought it held it up. It held up okay, actually.
1: Oh, nice. Scott, have you got a question for Chris?
2: No, I just remember when it was on, it was being repeated about 5:30 in the morning on Channel 9 at one stage in the 80s. And I remember I used to tape the Thunderbirds on a Saturday morning and I'd catch the last 5 minutes of The Young Doctors and that great theme by the executives.
0: Yeah, it's very nostalgic when you think about it now.
1: Now, tell us about the characters the character you played, Chris. Tell us about Dennis. What was he about?
0: Well, Dennis was an interesting character. He was the young orderly when it started, and as the series progressed, I became a nurse. And it was like home and away. And oh, now I'd be a brain surgeon by now. That was TV for you. You know, it was interesting. It was my character was the hospital clown, along with Gwen Plum. We provided the comedy. And he was a great character to play because he was, you know, a big brag about his love interest that never happened with all the beautiful nurses. And he was a story carrier in the show. So, because as an orderly, I could be everywhere in the hospital.
1: So you had a lot of screen time.
0: Yeah, it was good. It was great. A great opportunity way back then.
1: And how many episodes did you appear in?
0: I really couldn't tell you because we did about, I think, I'm not exactly sure, but we're about 1,500 or 1,600 episodes.
1: Wow, that's a lot.
0: And we most of us in our contracts, we were guaranteed 2 episodes a week. That was the minimum, and you could be in 3 or 4. But I did a fair few, I reckon.
1: And who did you most love working with on the show, like Bartholomew John? Who else was in the show? Was it Chelsea Brown?
0: I can't remember the Chelsea was in. Certainly, I most love working with Cornelia Francis.
1: Oh, yes.
0: Gwen Plum. No doubt Gwen Plum, because she did a lot of episodes together. I learned a lot from Gwen. She was amazing, absolutely amazing woman and amazing actress.
2: Well, and Ugly Dave Gray ran Bunnies at the start.
0: Yeah.
2: The nightclub.
0: I tell you what, Ugly Dave was great because, you know, he was such a great joke teller. And at 7 o'clock in the morning when we, you know, get the first call and he'd be in the makeup room telling gags. It was brilliant.
1: What great memories. Chris, thank you for sharing them with us here. We're all going to go and find a copy of The Young Doctors somewhere and try and pick you out in it now.
0: Yeah, you can. I think you can still pick them up. But there was a big push in to try and release the whole series. I'll tell you another one that I really liked, a series, Ashes to Ashes and Life on Mars, an English series.
1: Oh, I have to check those out.
0: Oh, look, it's a brilliant, it's a cop thing, and you'll never pick the ending in the second series, which I think was Ashes to Ashes, and it's a brilliant, brilliant series. I loved it. I've got that on DVD.
1: And, Chris, can I ask you, did you do any other television work? Were you a cameo on other television series that we might have seen?
0: Yeah, I was in Home and Away and Country Practice. I was on a cop series with Peter Mockery and Lucy Bell. I can't escape me what the name was at the moment. But yeah, did a lot of the stuff that I started with at the ABC. In those days, they recorded on, they did it on tape, and they wiped a lot of the series. Ugh. Like Ben Hall, I was in, and that's, I don't think you can get a copy of that now here in Australia. But you know, those things, which there was a lot of brilliant stuff gone by then.
1: Oh, that's a tragedy, isn't it? It's a bit like all those Lost Countdown episodes. Chris, thanks so much for giving us a call. And
0: there's you guys. I just woke up and listening to the ABC as I do.
1: Good to hear, mate.
0: I heard you guys talking about The Young Doctors, which is great.
1: Yeah. Good on you, Chris. Chris there on the Central Coast, Chris King, who played the orderly, Dennis Jamieson, in the Australian soap opera The Young Doctors, Scott Goodings.
2: I can see him in his blue orderly outfit and his name tag. You know, and mentioned Ashes to Ashes and and Life on Mars. That stars John Sim, the English actor.

0: And what happens is he's in contemporary time, has a car crash, and then wakes up in the time that Life on Mars was released 30 years ago. So he has to deal with, you know, being a policeman in that 30 years ago in a totally different era and working out what's going on. Has he actually died? Is he in an afterlife? Is he in a coma? Or has he time travelled? And one of the shows you want to go back to and have a look at is another John Sim show, the Jimmy McGovern series, The Lakes.
1: I remember that being really brilliant, but also had a sort of... there's a foreboding and an energy about the Jimmy McGovern writing, which I absolutely loved, which I watched it once and I haven't watched it again, but I've got really fond memories of how impressed I was at the time by that series, The Lakes.
0: Yeah, like it was set in the Lakes District of England, and it was the John Sim character was Danny, and he had a bit of a gambling problem, and he met a woman and they had a child, and he ends up going to Liverpool, escaping, but then going back and getting a job on a like a hire boat company on the lake. And there's a bit of a local tragedy, which we won't give away the plot, but there was two series of it, a bit of a gap between two of them. But, yeah, it's definitely worth checking out for John Sim. If you know John Sim in Grace, police show now, and he was in 24-hour Party People, wasn't he?
1: He was, yes.
0: And that's from, like, the early 70s, so you can try and hunt that down somewhere.
1: Excellent. Peter has given us a call. You can too, 1-300-800-222. We're talking with Scott Goodings, a TV freak, about those TV series we'd love to go back and watch again, or the ones that we do, that we drag out the DVD or make sure that we've got on hand when we've got nothing to do and we can't make up our mind. We've got our staples we'd like to go back to. Pete is in Rollystone in Perth. G'day, Peter. How are you?
2: Yes, good morning. Thank you. Two, if I may. All the Rivers Run. I was a big Sigrid Thornton fan, like a lot of people. And Oneiden Line.
1: Oneiden Line. I remember All the Rivers Run, but I don't remember Oneiden Line. Tell us about the plot of that, Pete.
2: That was the old sailing ships, the British show.
1: And was what era are we talking? Is it an 80s show?
2: Yeah, it would have been still at home, so probably even 70s.
1: Okay. Oh, Scott, do you know much about that?
0: Yeah, that was like an epic series, from the 70s. It's like set in Liverpool, a big shipping company in the 1800s. And I remember the opening titles. There was two, I know what it was. It was Adagio of Spartacus, this epic, grandiose opera. Music over the top of the opening credits, which was just the huge, it was a clipper ship just fighting its way through the ocean. It was epic opening credits. If you check it out on YouTube, you'll recognise the music straight away. I think it's actually been used in a lot of ads.
1: I think we might have the music. Let's have a listen.

0: There it is, the Uneaton line. Peter, does that bring back a few memories?
1: It certainly does. My mother could play it on the piano.
0: Oh, wow.
1: She would always say, you can close your eyes and vision when you're listening to it and visualise the ocean, because that was the shot you'd always get from the vessel.
0: Fantastic. Thanks, Peter. Thanks for your call. Good.
1: No worries. All the best.
0: We'll try and track that one down and have a look at it as well.
2: It's probably interesting too, because the original composer composed for a ballet probably would have never dreamed that it would find a second life as an epic TV theme show, epic TV theme song.
0: Now, a couple coming through on the SMS as well. Bendigo is where we're heading with that. Greg reckons the Sweeney. I love the Sweeney. The Sweeney, late 70s, early 80s, gritty English sort of cop show. Who's starting the Sweeney? Remind me, Scott.
2: John Thor and Dennis Waterman.
0: Of course, Dennis Waterman.
2: Yeah, I remember that was in the era when English series brought out their own films, like a lot of sitcoms did it. And Sweeney brought out a couple of films. And I remember going to see one of the Sweeney films during school holidays in one of the best, I think, double bills I've ever seen.
0: What was the other film?
2: Well, I had to sit through Gillian Armstrong's My Brilliant Career first before we got to the Sweeney.
0: That's a variety hour entertainment, something for everybody.
2: Yeah. I'm not sure how.

0: Gillian would have felt about, you know, having her debut feature mixed up with the Sweeney, but it certainly opened my eyes to a bit of art house.
1: Oh, that's excellent. A couple of other SMS as well. This one from Nat in Carlaroo. My comfort show is Frasier. The writing has not aged well, but I still put it on most nights to fall asleep to. I'm loving watching shows from my childhood with my kids now. Well, that's always good fun too, being able to review. Great excuse to go back to your favourite kids' programs with your kids. And now that I'm a grandparent, I'm going to be doing that, subjecting my granddaughter to lots of cartoons from the 60s and 70s. Snagglepuss, she'll become very familiar with Snagglepuss, Scott.
0: Yeah, I've been trying to find the original Yogi Bear show. It's really hard to find Snagglepuss, the Pink Mountain Lion.
1: Is it really hard to find those Hanna-Barbera cartoons?
0: On YouTube, yeah, because of copyright. You know things you're going back to? If we get a bit highbrow, Sam on Facebook mentions she wants to go back to Arrows of Desire, which was an early OO's poetry show where they had dramatisations of everyone from Shakespeare to Sylvia Plath, an analysis of poetry. But the one I was thinking of, one you could possibly watch with your grandchild, I reckon you in this show. Do you remember a show that used to be on ABC 4 Schools called Rock School?
1: Yes, of course.
0: And I used to see during school holidays when I took days off. It was an English show. And
1: we teach you how to play the bass guitar.
0: Yeah, the bass guitarist, and the guitarist I remember was Deidre Cartwright, and she was in the first incarnation of, you know, the band Girl School.
1: Yes, the great all women metal band.
0: Yeah, yeah. She was in the band just before that, and it was just so cool in the 80s to see one of the front and centre of the guitarist teaching us how to play, and they had a drummer and they had a bass player.
1: Oh, Rock School. Loved it. This one for you from Julie wants to know, please ask Scott about Bellbird on ABC in the 60s and 70s. Is that available somewhere? It must be available somewhere.
0: That's the only thing I've ever seen about Bellbird is if you look and look and look, you might find there was a spin-off film of Bellbird called Country Town. Bellbird used to be on like before the news. It was a serial in the late 60s and 70s on ABC before the 7 p.m. news. So Country Town, if you look for that. But also I think someone did post a couple of episodes of Bellbird on YouTube if you want to hunt that down. Yeah.
1: Jack is in Fish Creek in Victoria. Good morning, Jack.
2: Francis, good morning.
1: Have you got a Young Doctors connection as well?
2: Oh, yes. Peter Loughran, one of the stars of the show, handsome fellow. He went to school with me and he used to come to my place and we'd turn the sprinkler on the front lawn and it was swampy. We'd slide around and muck around. My sister was madly in love with him. Charming, handsome, spoke French like a native.
0: French.
2: A real talent. And. Yeah.

0: was belting the best French student he'd seen for years.
1: Oh, yes, the old Christian Brother discipline of the classroom. Know all about that, Jack. Thanks a lot. Do you remember the character that that he played, Pete? Jack, what was his character in The Young Doctors?
0: He was a doctor.
1: He was a doctor.
2: And,
0: achingly handsome.
1: Yeah.
0: He broke more hearts than a can of cholesterol. He was...
1: Thank you, Jack.
2: In the days when all doctors or orderlies wore ties too.
1: Yeah, more of it, I say. I want my doctor dressed up in a tuxedo or paying, you know, look. It's the same reason why if your doctor wore a tuxedo, you'd trust them more, wouldn't you? It's the same. It's the same way. Why do pilots have to wear those sort of silly uniforms? Imagine if a pilot got on a plane in his shorts and T-shirt.
2: That's a bit of a trope, isn't it, when the doctor has to come in the American drama series, when the big surgeon has to come in and he's been at the opera.
1: Yes, yes, of course.
2: He has to remove his cufflinks.
1: Oh, dear. Like Lee in Epping has texted through. Scott Goodings is with us, our TV freak. We're talking about those TV series we love to go back to. I would love to revisit the classic soap opera, Soap. Billy Crystal and the fabulous Catherine Helmond. A great preparation for the bold and beautiful, Lee says. Oh, Soap was great.
2: Yeah, it was the sitcom, I suppose, wasn't it? Send up of the Tate family and the two sisters and the two families. Started off with Billy Crystal. That's another one that I see in op shops a bit, like Taxi. The big, a lot more episodes of, oh, no, they're probably about the same as Soap, actually. But, yeah, if you look for them, you can still got them on VHS. That's if you've got a VHS player.
1: I know. They're very rare these days. We've got a couple other suggestions as well. Mark in Oak Park in Melbourne wants to see Mork and Mindy. Hilarious show. Cracked me up. Refused to do any homework when the show was on. Nanu, nanu, Mark.
2: I think Mork... Mork and Mindy did start that. Oh, I mean, when it first started, not that it annoyed me, but every child at school is walking around with their suit on backwards, you know.
1: Boulder, Colorado, where all the fun was. And Virginia in Booker Bay says she'd love to see three Australian series. Consider Your Verdict. It's a court drama, wasn't it? Divorce Court. And The Unloved. Consider Your Verdict. Was that they would recreate actual court proceedings?
2: Yeah, and that was, I suppose, a bit of a forerunner to Homicide. Actually, Crawford's just recently, Cliff mentions that Crawford's on Facebook mentions that Crawford's have really been updating their YouTube channel. So if you've got a bit of a nostalgia for that, things that Crawford's haven't really put up, like in the last few weeks they've put up first episodes of Solo One, Paul Cronin, set in the Dandenongs in Victoria, his sort of kids show, Homicide, Matlock Police Division 4, Carson's Law, Ryan Hunter Special Squad, and the big one they've put up the first episode of Holiday Island from the 80s.
1: Holiday
2: Do you remember
1: Island.
2: Holiday Island?
1: Who was in that? Was James Rain in that?
2: That was Return to Eden.
1: Oh, sorry.
2: John Blackman was actually in Holiday Island. The thing about Holiday Island was set at a Queensland resort, and they filmed it up at Moreton Bay, but then there were budget issues. So they decided to film this series about a tropical island in 1981 in the back lot of the Nunawading studios at Channel 10. And it didn't last too long, Holiday Island, and that set lay dormant for about 5 years until Neighbours moved there and the Holiday Island set became Lassiter's.
1: There you go. That's why we've got you on the show, because these details, these are barbecue stoppers. You can roll that one out at your next barbecue and watch jaws drop on the floor. Scott Gooding's our TV freak with us. George is in Lakemba. G'day, George.
3: Oh, good day, guys. Yeah, my mind is going in 1,000 different directions with all these different suggestions they're putting in. And by the way, just for that person who wondered what Peter Mockery's doing these days, I believe he's been over in New Zealand for quite a while. That's, I think, still acting over there. And I agree, he was one of those incredibly handsome guys that women would just go goo-goo after. And he was in that, Chris King mentioned that series that he was in with Lucy Bell and Peter Mockery's Murder Call. Yeah, it's sort of like it's a small industry in Australia. Lucy Bell's the daughter of the famous Shakespearean actor John Bell, and she's married to James O'Loughlin, who's the afternoon presenter on ABC Local Radio Sydney. So it's all a bit of an incestuous little scene.
1: Tight circles, indeed.
3: In Australia, everyone knows everybody, or related to everybody.

0: anybody. Anyhow, and also about music series. I know you're into that, Francis. Just reminded me with that the Rock School series, series I worked on at the ABC was Sweet and Sour. That,
1: oh, wow, yes.
0: It was shown once because they had a strange deal that it was only broadcast once, and that was it. And it's been languishing in who knows where if it's still around. I think there's a bad or low resolution, not very good quality copy on YouTube somewhere. But that's about
1: George, you can get the soundtrack, which was written by Scribble, and Sweet and Sour, the song itself, was a great tune. And
0: Deborah Conway. I mean, yeah, I kind of worked a bit on the recording of some of that because they had some of the great songwriters of Australia, sort of, you know, Buzz Bistra from the, it was a part of the Goblin of the Guys, and Tim Cutting, and a whole bunch of people, Joanna Piggott from, Todd Hunter's wife, and it's a great lot of songwriters.
1: What a shame that we can't see it, George. We can't see it somewhere.
0: Well, you know, it's a strange deal, as I say. I mean, a lot of people still remember very fondly from the first time they saw it because it was one of those, a bit like the Goodies, that was shown just before the 7 o'clock news. So everybody kind of came home from school and kind of watched it and kind of got involved. And they had a lot of very good people involved in it too.
1: Now, is there other TV shows that you'd like to try to track down and watch again?
0: Yeah, well, there's some series that you might only see once, like Sweet and Sour, but there was one American series, sci-fi series, that really kind of resonated with me called The Lost Room. It was only like 3 90-minute episodes. I think it was about 2006 or something, but had an amazing cast. Had Peter Krause, who people know from 6 Feet Under and a whole bunch of other American series. Julianne Margulies of ER Good Wife fame. Elle Fanning, one of her first roles as a young, the daughter of Peter Krause, and Kevin Pollack, and a whole bunch of amazing
1: people. I don't know that one, Scott. Do you know that one?
2: No, neither do I. What was it called again, George?
0: It's called The Lost Room. It's about 2006. It's shown on the Sci-Fi Channel in America, but it has a really intriguing premise. It's about this strange hotel room on Route 66, or motel room on Route 66, and an unexplained thing happens in 1961 called The Event. And ever since that time, this kind of room exists outside of sort of regular time and space. You can look out the window, but you can see the road, where it was and that, but the people outside can't really see it. And what's fascinating about it is that there's sort of like a magic key that you can get. And Peter Krause's character, who's a detective, ends up getting it in a very interesting, convoluted kind of way. And you can enter that room from any other room in the world. If you've got a certain kind of lock, it opens into that room and then it opens back out again into any other room in the world.
1: What a crazy good idea.
0: Oh, and it goes weird than that. There's all these strange little objects in the room, and his daughter, played by Elle Fanning, kind of disappears in the room when she gets locked behind.
1: We're going to try and track it down, George.
0: It's a fascinating piece of work.
1: Thank you, mate. That sounds really good, Scott. That's the sort of thing that I might want to try and find.
2: You know what I'm thinking of like that? Do you remember Channel 9, even up in the 80s, were still playing the 70s show The Evil Touch?
1: No, I don't remember that one.
2: So The Evil Touch was this film in the TV series in the early 70s. It was an anthology series a bit like The Twilight Zone, a bit more horror, a bit more thriller, and had Anthony Quayle, the English actor, introducing it, saying there's a touch of evil in all of us with smoke, and he would say pleasant dreams at the end of it. But it was a show which was obviously funded by American money as well. It was full of American actors, like Ray Walston and Vic Morrow. They'd all come out here.
1: Wow.
2: And the Australian support cast was like Tony Bonner, Rowena Wallace, and they all spoke with American accents. And there's only a few low-res episodes of this on YouTube. So I wish Channel 9 to play it, because when I was looking it up tonight, I never knew this. There was an episode written by a girl. It was sort of, written and directed and starring American actors in Australia. An episode written by Q Moonblood. And you know who Q Moonblood was?
1: No, I do not.
2: It was one of his writing credits before he went on to do Rocky. Sylvester Stallone wrote an episode of his Australian show.
1: That's amazing.
2: Which stars Peter Sumner, who's been disinherited by his aunt, who plays by an American actress, and so he has to try and kill her before she gets a chance to change her will.
1: What was that non-de-plume again?
2: Q Moonblood.
1: Q Moonblood.
2: Yes.
1: So it's a great name for a hip hop artist.
2: I really want to find this heart. What's the heart to heart episode of The Evil Touch?
1: Wow. Charlie's on the road. He's calling us. Scott Goodings here, our TV freak. Francis Leach with you, ABC Radio Overnights. And we're talking about those TV shows we'd like to track down and watch again. Charlie.
3: Yeah, morning, gents. George Stole the Thunder with Sweet and Sour. I just want my kids to watch it to prove to them that we're cooler than they could ever be.
1: Well, when was the last time you saw it, Charlie?
3: As George said, like, I watched it. I remember going home every sort of like when I was in year 11, 12 to watch it. But I did find it on YouTube. It is a bit scratchy, but it is all there.
1: So maybe it's time for a reboot. Then we could do a reboot of Sweet and Sour.
3: Yeah, I think so. So, but look. Absolutely brilliant, loved it. But while I was on hold, I did recall a show that would have been early 90s, because I remember I just got married and my wife and I were like, oh, it's on, quick, let's get home and watch it. It was a show called Cracker with Robbie Coltrane, the series, where he was a criminal psychologist, like he was, kind of, how can I put it? He'd get inside the crim's heads, basically, and work out, you know, who they were and what they were doing and that.
1: Yeah, that's another Jimmy McGovern writing piece, isn't it, Scott?
2: Yeah, with Ricky Tomlinson and Christopher Eccleston was in the first series, yeah.
1: Oh, great.
2: I love it. Yeah, it's great.
3: It was absolutely brilliant. So, and, you know, like Robbie Coltrane sort of going from, like normally sort of doing comedy to a serious role. I'd love to get my hands on it. But also, I did see on one of the streaming services, V, remember the Alien show?
1: Yes.
3: Back in the day. That's making a comeback.
1: Great. Good on you, Charlie.
3: All the best, guys.
1: Thanks for your call. 1-300-800-222 to take. We'll take your calls about your lost TV shows, the ones that you'd love to watch again. There's a couple on the SMS for you, Scott. Sea Change. Chrissy would love to see Sea Change again. I wonder how that's aged these days. It was early 2000 sensation.
2: Yeah, the ABC version. And then I think, it was probably about 10 years ago. And I remember Channel 9 did a reboot of it for about 6, 7, or 8 episodes. I think the old one had held up fairly well. I think like something like Better Roses with Kerry Armstrong. With these shows, as long as you watch them, and you know, if the production values aren't what shows are now, just you know, don't worry about that. Just concentrate on the acting and the plots and the scripts.
1: Good morning, Julie. Welcome to ABC Radio Overnights.
4: Hello, gentlemen, how are you?
1: Well, what would you like to go back and watch again?
4: I'm loving the time capsule that is ER.
1: Aha.
4: It's on the ABC. It's late
1: iView,
4: at night,
1: Julie,
4: and then repeated during the day.
1: Oh, so you can watch it on telly and it's on iView as well?
4: Yes, but the beauty is the time capsule is that when it first started, like in the mid-90s, no computers, they had to learn the digital age. Then came the mobile phones.
1: Yeah.
4: So you can see the progression of the Y2K bug. You know, every now and again, there's a beautiful little remembrance of what we all went through, written very well by John Wells, who also wrote for The West Wing.
1: Oh, wow.
4: And Michael Crichton, if you love Michael Crichton books, Jurassic Park and so forth, many made into movies. So I think is the third time now that I'm watching ER through again, but I'm just laughing at the little snippets of great creative writing within their dialogue.
1: Nice one.
4: And
1: good on you, Julie.
4: The young actors also, but just quickly, you mentioned Lucy Bell before. Her mother appeared in one of the great Australian TV series called The Godfathers.
2: Godfathers, yeah.
4: Do you remember that one?
2: Yeah, I remember the early 70s, yeah, with Eric Oldfield, who was in The Young Doctors as well. It was about, she was the single mother of a young son and she had a whole lot of boarders who became father figures to his son, didn't they?
1: Thanks, Julie. We've got a few more calls we want to run through before we finish up with Scott this morning. Bob in Greenacre, hello.
5: G'day, fellas. I was enjoying the show and then I remembered in the 70s I acted in Glenview High.
1: Glenview High. Now, Scott, high school drama?
5: Yes, that's right.
1: What was your role in that, Bob?
5: Look, I was called the champ. I was a professional boxer at the time. I had to fight Tom E. Lewis. he'd just finished making his show, The Chant of Jimmy Blacksmith, and they wanted him to get a bit of notoriety, so they put him on this popular series that was... And we filmed it all at... I used to be the trainer down there.
1: There you go. Have you seen it? Have you seen it back any time lately?
5: No, I tried to look it up and get it. It was episode 9, and they apparently printed over it.
1: Oh no! Oh, that's a shame. Look, thank you for telling us about. Do you remember Glenview High, Scott?
2: Yeah. It was Gregor Taylor from Matlock Police. He was the teacher. There's a couple of episodes on them. It was like mid-70s. Probably a more serious show than the other foray into school dramas Channel 7 had in the class of 74 and 75. Indeed. They were more soapy.
1: Let's finish up with Grant in Waterloo and Greg in Ryder with their last two calls. G'day, Grant.
6: Yeah, g'day, Francis and Scott. Yeah, there was this one's an old cop show, the Australian cop show, came in 1981. If Scott can remember, Bellamy.
2: Oh, yeah, it was John Stanton, yeah.
6: That's the one, yeah, Steve Bellamy. And it was pretty hard-hitting for the time. It was pretty, it didn't really, it only lasted about a year or so. And it had its moments. It was pretty violent, yeah. There was a couple of things with a sniper episode in it. And I think he also goes sort of towards the thing. He falls in love with a prostitute, and it was pretty hard, gritty sort of drama, but it was only there for the year, but it was well made, so, yeah.
2: Yeah, I think they were trying to be like, a bit like the Sweeney and some of those, you know, gritty, violent police shows.
1: Social realist television.
6: That's the sort of, the Sweeney, The Wire and all that sort of thing.
1: Love it. Good on you.
6: Yeah, all right. Thanks. I'll be with you guys. Cheers.
1: And Greg in Sydney and Ryde. Hello, Greg.
7: G'day, how you going, Francis and Scott? My show was The Awful Movies with Deadly Earnest on Channel 10.
1: Tell me about that.
7: Well, it was on either Friday night late, about midnight, Friday or Saturday night, and what he would do was you see him running down the corridors of Channel 10 with a coffin, dressed in black, and he'd go into a studio, and he opened up the coffin, there's all these film canisters, and he would show horror movies and thrillers.
1: Brilliant. What a brilliant premise.
7: It turns out that he worked for Channel 10 in production, and his name was Ian Bannerman.
1: There you go. That's a great one. I didn't know. What a great premise that is to set up your horror movie Friday night. Thank you, Greg.
2: It was, and he had Fang and Igor as his... and the other thing about it was a bit of a franchise, because in Victoria there was Ralph Baker. There was Ian Bannerman, I think, in Adelaide. And you know who was Deadly Earnest in Queensland?
1: Who?
2: Dr. Terence Elliott. From Country Practice, Shane Porteous. So it was a franchise thing going on with their Deadly Earnest character to Channel 010.
1: Great idea. Scott's been great fun. Free stream if you want to try and check this out. YouTube, of course. Tubi, T-U-B-I, has lots of classic TV. Plex you can use as well. I think that's a subscription service that might help you use it. Of course, ABC iView's got stacks of stuff on there for free, for nothing, from your ABC. Yeah. Scotty, we'll do it again soon.
2: No, Francis. See ya.
1: Scott Gooding's a TV freak with us, talking about those TV series that we'd love to go back and see. Francis here for Trevor on ABC Radio Overnights. In a moment, we're heading to the UK. In fact, we're going to go to Ireland to catch up with Andrew Mangan, the man behind the Arse blog and the Arsecast, the long-running Arsenal podcast and blog for over 20 years, to talk about the end of the Premier League season. First, though, out of Liverpool, the Lars.

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4: And it's Arsenal's Premier League title. For the first time for 22 years, it will not go to the final Sunday. Mikel Arteta and his team and everyone in North London, you can reach fever pitch again. Arsenal will win the league in 2026.
5: ABC Overnight, right around Australia, Francis Leach with you. He's sitting for Trev at the moment. It's been a crazy time for me. Look, can I tell you? It's been a crazy time. If I've seemed a bit distracted at times with one eye on an iPad next to me, watching a football game in the faraway stadiums of Great Britain, it's because I have been. All right, you got me. I've been watching the Arsenal inch their way towards the English Premier League title. 1-0 victory after 1-0 victory at a time, and it nearly killed me. But yesterday morning, it all faded away in a ocean of joy and happiness after Arsenal secured its premiership and its Premier League title, the first one in 22 years, and I am here for it. I'm here to bask in that glory with my good friend, Andrew Mangan. Now, Andrew is a blogger and award-winning podcaster and a pioneer of this too. He's been doing this for over 20 years before anyone thought about doing it. He was there doing it already, and he is Arsenal's number one podcaster and blogger, and he joins me here online from Dublin this morning. His time. How are you, mate?
6: I am exhausted and exhilarated, I think is probably the best way of putting it. It's been a real journey this season, and the journey is coming.

0: to an end in the best possible way with Arsenal champions again for the first time in 22 years. So, yeah, I'm feeling pretty good because Francis has an Arsenal fan. We've been through some things over this period of time, not all of them good. So, to enjoy this one, I think is something we've all been waiting for a while.
1: It certainly is. I mean, you get a real sense too, I guess. You've been doing this for a long time, Andrew. How much the game has grown internationally too, because scenes all around Australia overnight, there were a lot of news stories about Arsenal fans gathering in the early morning here in Australia to watch that Manchester City game against Bournemouth. So for people who don't quite know, Arsenal just needed Manchester City not to win last night, and then they were unassailable. They had a lead that could not be overtaken in the final day of the Premiership season this weekend, and that occurred at around 6:20 a.m. our time yesterday, and it was quite something. And I guess you would have seen that growth of how international the game has become, but how international Arsenal have become as well.
0: Yes, for sure. Like every corner of the globe, and I've been very lucky to travel around quite a bit to witness that firsthand, whether it's America or Asia or Australia. The commitment of the overseas fan is really something, because you talked about the time at which that happened. It was about, I think, 8 or 9:20 in the evening over here, which is a more respectable time for that kind of stuff to happen. So it's always amazing, whether it's early in the morning or people getting up in the middle of the night or not going to bed or staying awake, however they're doing that to follow their team, Arsenal and beyond. I think it's fair to say that the Premier League is hugely popular, but Arsenal in particular, I think, have a global reach that is unparalleled, really. And the Arsenal fans all around the world are going to be very, very happy today with what transpired, particularly after the last, 3 seasons finishing second. This was an itch we all really, really needed to scratch, and it got scratched last night with thanks to Bournemouth and what they did. So yeah, we'll give Bournemouth a little shout out today as well.
1: Absolutely. They've secured themselves some form of European football along the way by doing so too. So a prize for them in the mail. Andrew, just give us a sense of what this journey has been like in recent times for Arsenal, the big football club, North London Football Club, global football club. But say, take me back to 2019 when the current manager, Mikel Arteta, a former captain of the club, came back to manage this team, to be the coach without any prior senior coaching experience. What did he inherit?
0: He inherited a bit of a mess. I think it's

0: situation wasn't 100% healthy either for a long time. Then they appointed a man called Unai Emery, who's now in charge of Aston Villa, and that really didn't work out. You know, he's obviously done good stuff with Villa and elsewhere, but sometimes you're the wrong man at the wrong time at the wrong club, and that was very much the case with him. So it was a scenario that Mikel Arteta really had to rebuild. Arsenal had to hit a kind of, by their standards, a kind of rock bottom in order to go again. And over the course of the last number of years, he's absolutely done that. As you say, he never had any coaching experience before. 3 months, maybe, after he took over, there was the small matter of a worldwide pandemic, which was a difficult thing for everyone to deal with in many aspects, and that added to the sort of surreal nature of the first maybe 12 to 18 months of his tenure, where he won the FA Cup in his first few months in charge, but after that, took a while to sort of steer the boat in the right direction. But eventually, obviously, started to do that in a significant way. The signings were good. The coaching was good. The tactics was good. The team developed and became very, very good. And Arsenal have been a really, truly competitive team in Premier League terms for three or four seasons now. So there is a sense that, okay, it's about time we got it over the line, but I don't mean to say that should diminish the achievement, because I think you also have to recognize what Arsenal have been competing against in that period, which is Manchester City, Pep Guardiola, a very different financial situation at that club. So it's been a lot to deal with. So I'm delighted for him that he's finally achieved what he set out to achieve and what he sort of promised Arsenal fans that he would do his best to bring to the club.
1: And it has been that season that we will now look back on with great joy, but it hasn't been easy as an Arsenal fan, has it? Because the football has been determined. It's been incredibly, not defensive, but it's been defensively solid, so hard to score against. But there's been, I think, 8-1-0 victories along the way, including right at the end, where every last kick of the ball, we were hanging on for dear life in our heads that something might go wrong, and any slip, one slip would be enough for it all to fall apart. It was an excruciating last couple of games for Arsenal fans.
0: Yeah, listen, we're all enjoying it now. I think anyone who said they've enjoyed this season from start to finish is having you on. You know, they're a bit of a spoofer. There have been things to endure. There have been things that haven't been quite at the level that I'm sure

0: Well, there was a bit of a blip in the season where results weren't great, and people wondered, are Arsenal going to blow it again? Are they going to finish second again? Do they have what it takes to get over the line? But thankfully, there's a great deal of character, a great deal of spirit, and a great deal of quality in this Arsenal team and with the manager and his staff, and they righted the course. They won four games in a row without conceding a goal. And because of results elsewhere, then Arsenal have been crowned champions. So I think, people will know this about many sports people or teams, that it can be really difficult to motivate yourself if you finish second, if you finish second again, if you finish second again. It takes a lot to push through and really go again and make sure that you get it over the line. So I think they deserve massive, massive credit.
1: Andrew Mangan is the writer with Arseblog and also the podcast host of the Arsecast, which you can find on whatever platform you choose to. If you want to join the Arsenal community, that's the place you'd like to go and listen to Andrew and enjoy the next couple of podcasts, particularly because he's earned it. I mean, you've been doing this for 22 years. You're an Arsenal fan through and through. What did last night's moment mean to you for someone who's gone through all the ups and downs? I mean, you've written every day, literally every day, except maybe one or two days you haven't, or you've taken a brief holiday in that time about the club, about its players, about its fans, in the good times and the bad. So you are the most invested in this of anybody I know.
0: It means a lot, to see your team succeed and lift the biggest domestic trophy is kind of what the point of every season is. And I think as well, by extension, because I've been doing it for so long and writing for so long, and it's almost 25 years rather than 22, there is an audience and there's a community with that as well. And I think for the people who read the blog and listen to the podcasts, I'm really happy for them as well, because they are sort of part of my experience in a big way. And most of them are kind of just out there and silent, and I don't know them and I don't talk to them. I will say this morning, and since last night, I've never had as many emails, and that's leaving aside all the text messages, all the WhatsApps, all of that stuff, just emails through the website, through our contact form that I have to go through and I have to reply to in due course. But just people who are saying, I can't believe it. I'm so happy. There is an outpouring of emotion from the Arsenal fan base and from our community. And I think that really does make it a little bit extra special. Any Arsenal fan you talk to today is going to be just chuffed, with the fact that they've won the league. But, when there's something a little bit extra and when you know how much it resonates with the community that you've built, it makes it a bit more special, and I'm very grateful for that.
1: For people who aren't big sports fans and can't maybe get their head around why you and I might care so much, how do we explain that why this moment matters so much? Why we invest so much of our time and energy into this and get such a greater deal out of it? Sometimes it can be heartbreak, but in moments like this, such joy.
0: I think it's because we're idiots. We invest time and money and patience and everything we've got into a sports team that we can't control in any way. We just have no control over this. We sort of give ourselves over to it, and we hope that these guys who don't even know we exist can play well enough on the day so we can get happiness. I think it's just the beauty of sport, it's what makes it so compelling, I think. We're talking after Arsenal have enjoyed a really, really significant moment. And I think we have to sometimes recognize that it's not always about the end game. It's not about whether you win or not at the end of the season. That's the aim. And that's the ambition of every team. But there's 92 teams in the English Football League. Some of them never win anything and will never win anything. Yet they have fans and they have supporters for whom they still provide happiness and joy, albeit perhaps in as less often, I should say. But every goal is something to be celebrated. Every brilliant tackle is something to be celebrated. Every save from your goalkeeper is something to be celebrated. And I think that is kind of what we're

0: We're all looking for, you know, the world out there is a bit weird and a bit unpleasant at times. And sport, whether you play it or whether you support it, is something that can take you away from that, maybe just temporarily, but that's often just enough, you know, to give you the peace of mind you need to carry on and crack on with tomorrow and whatever that might bring. So I get it. I know some people aren't into sports. Some people don't understand sports. But, you know, I think anyone who's in any way competitive or who's played sport, tennis, golf, football, Aussie rules, whatever, you know, if you look back and think about what it brings to your life, generally speaking, it's positive because around each of those sports is community, is friends, is the clubhouse, is, you know, those are things that are really important in life, above and beyond what happens on a football pitch or elsewhere.
1: Yeah, beautifully said, and that's exactly why we do it. And we might get to do it again very soon, which is a little bit makes me feel a little bit giddy. But not only the Premier League title, but the small matter of the Champions League final coming up in under 2 weeks when Arsenal play PSG for the chance to be champions of Europe.
0: Yes, and this is a trophy that in all the years Arsenal have been around have never won. They've only been to the final once, which was in 2006, and that didn't go as well as we would like. So it's another opportunity. It's also a chance to, you know, to make this season one which really, really does go down in history as one of Arsenal's best ever seasons, if not Arsenal's best ever season. And we're talking about a club who once went through a whole league season without losing a game. I think if Arsenal win the Premier League and win the Champions League, it doesn't make that achievement any less incredible or any less unique. But to come away with the two biggest trophies on offer would be remarkable. So it's a huge opportunity for these players, and I think they have a better chance of doing it now that they've won the league. Now that some of the pressure is relieved, some of the pressure is off. You know, they can take that confidence and belief into this game in Budapest in a couple of weeks' time, and hopefully they can do the business there too.
1: Andrew, I know it's been an incredibly busy time. Thank you for your time. And as an Arsenal fan and a reader and listener, thank you for everything you've given us Arsenal fans over many, many years. And enjoy the next couple of weeks, months, and days.
0: My pleasure. Thank you for being with me along the journey. And I certainly will. Off to get a bottle of champagne now because I couldn't find one last night. So, you know, the job has to be done, Francis.
1: It does. Go well.
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1: Andrew Mangan there from the Arscast and Ars blog. And Andrew, we know that, good to know that Jerry is driving his bread truck around the Barossa Valley. He's just listened to the Arscast and he's just heard Andrew with us here on ABC Radio Overnights. Love it, Jerry. It's news time.
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0: ABC News with David Rollins. The Netherlands, Canada and the UK have all joined Australia in demanding answers from Israel after its security minister filmed himself taunting detained global Samud flotilla activists. 11 Australians are believed to be among them, as Nick Parmeter reports.
1: In a series of videos, Israeli far-right National Security Minister Itamar Ben-Gvir can be heard shouting taunts at the detained activists, some with their hands restrained. In one of the videos, a woman who shouts, "Free Palestine," is promptly dragged away by security personnel. Australian Foreign Minister Penny Wong says it's shocking, unacceptable and degrading, and her British counterpart Yvette Cooper says she's appalled. The Netherlands and Canada have gone further than words, demanding answers from their respective Israeli ambassadors, saying the treatment is unacceptable. Israeli Prime Minister Benjamin Netanyahu has also issued a public rebuke of Ben-Gvir over the incident.
0: Meantime, US President Donald Trump has praised Israeli Prime Minister Benjamin Netanyahu as a good man, saying he will do whatever he wants for him in regards to the Iran war. President Trump also appeared to suggest he could run for Prime Minister of Israel, claiming he has a 99% approval rating. It comes as Iran's Parliament Speaker, Mohammad Baqir Qalabaf, said the US and Israel are seeking a resumption of the war. Trump says that Netanyahu, who has been involved in a long-running corruption trial, has been poorly treated in his home country.
2: He'll do whatever I want him to do, and he's a great guy. To me, he's a great guy. Don't forget, he was a wartime prime minister, and he's not treated right in Israel, in my opinion.
0: Health experts say Australia's diphtheria outbreak can still be brought under control, despite case numbers reaching their highest level in decades. Around 220 infections have now been recorded nationwide, mostly in the Northern Territory and Western Australia. Authorities are also investigating a possible diphtheria-related death in the NT. Dr. Adrian Esterman, Chair of Biostatistics at Adelaide University, remains hopeful and says that contact tracing and boosting vaccinations will be critical to stopping the spread.
3: They're trying to boost the number of nurses and doctors in those areas affected. They're doing contact tracing. So anyone who's a contact of the person who's been infected, they're giving antibiotics to actually stop it in its tracks. If this is done well, and I hope it will be done well, then I think we'll stop this outbreak fairly quickly.
0: Legal experts say the government isn't taking domestic and family violence seriously enough. The Prime Minister has rejected calls for a national royal commission into violence against women. At least 4 women and 2 children have been killed in what police believe are domestic violence-related incidents this week alone. Elena Rosenman is the chair of Women's Legal Services Australia. She says the system is failing women.
4: Women's safety improves when political will, funding and accountability align. And, you know, as we've seen this week, lives are really depending on that choice. We're seeing the disconnect between the rhetoric and the frontline service funding every day.
0: And if you need someone to talk to, you can call 1-800-RESPECT. That's 1-800-737-732. Mandatory

0: of dollars to the cost of an apartment, including around $70,000 for a two-bedroom unit in Sydney. The think tank is calling on state and local governments to remove minimum parking requirements for new developments. Report co-author Ashley Chang says underground parking is particularly costly to build.
1: A single underground space can actually cost you up to $178,000 to construct. These rules are treating every household the same. So we find that about 40% of studio and one bedroom apartment households don't own a car at all, and 58% of three or more apartment households have one car or none.
0: A Canberra club has been found negligent after a woman tripped on a cracked floor tile and injured herself while heading to play bingo. Sakacha Marlin has the story.
2: The ACT Supreme Court found the Hellenic Club failed to repair cracked foyer tiles despite staff knowing about the damage before a woman fell in November 2020. The court heard the then 62-year-old tripped on a raised tile while walking through the club foyer, suffering rib and knee injuries that continue to affect her daily life and work. Acting Justice Anne Ainslie Wallace found the risk of someone falling was foreseeable and the cost of time needed to repair the tiles was minimal.
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4: Sydney, a shower or two, 12 to 20. Melbourne, cloudy, 9 to 16. Brisbane, mostly sunny, 13 to 24. Perth, showers increasing, 10 to 23. Adelaide, partly cloudy, 10 to 20. Hobart, partly cloudy, 7 to 17. Canberra, sunny, 2 to 17. And Darwin, sunny, 23 to 32.
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10: How's your Thursday morning going? Hope you're having a good one, whatever you're doing. Francis here for Trev, and it's time for the open line. 1-300-800-222 is the number to call for anything you want to discuss this morning. 1-300-800-222 or SMS 0437-774-774. We're here for you. Have that conversation in a respectful and polite but engaged manner. Let's get on the phones and do it. 1-300-800-222 is the number to call. Have you had to deal with the disappointment yourself of this kind with one of your children when they come home with a report card that says,
11: "Do you think you could grade it now, please?"
12: Well, all right. Let me get old red. Well, Bart, it's a 59. That's another F.
11: Oh, no.
10: But Mrs. Krabubble never gave him a break. But that's what happens when you don't do your homework. But as you know, well, things could be changing because David Loder, who's the chair of the Institute of Educational Reform, he says the grading system that we used to use, A, B, C, D, E, and F, F for Bart Simpson, isn't encouraging further learning.
13: They're grading a class, but they're not really looking at trying to help that student grow. So the grades are often reflective of the bright students or the ones that have been following the classes, and the students that have got left behind, they're going to be Fs, Gs, or Hs for the rest of their life because they're not going to catch up. Where's the encouragement? That's why we argue that students are being left behind, students are being ignored. We have a so-called democratic system. We give every student the same amount of time, but if they can't do it in that time, well, bad luck. Just fail, give you an F. It's not very encouraging. It's not leading them into further learning.
10: David Loder, the chair of the Institute of Educational Reform, there on the grading system that he says doesn't work, the old grading system, A through to F, A plus, if you were a good student. What do you think? Join us on the open line, 1-300-800-222 or 0437-774-774 if you want to send an SMS. Should schools stop using letters to grade children's performance at school? Or is that just a little bit soft? What do you think? If you have kids or grandchildren at school, do you think it's useful for them to have a hard grade? Or how would you prefer that kids were sort of assessed at school? And looking back on your own education, how obsessed with grades were you? Did getting an A mean anything to you? Or if you got an F, did you care?

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I'd love to hear from you. 1-300-800-222 is the phone number for the open line, or 0437-774-774 if you want to send through your SMS. Let us hear from you right now after we catch up with Vicar and Linda, back in action with a new track. This is called Bliss.

0: Recently inducted into the ARIA Hall of Fame, and rightly so, Vicar and Linda Bull and their new single, Bliss.
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0: That's right, the open line, and we've been talking about school grading and whether we need to update and change away from the A, B, C, D, E and F approach to grading and hard marking, or are we just trying to make it a little too easy? And this is from Thomas in Brunswick in Melbourne. The idea of not having grading in schools is another move towards mediocrity. Send through yours, 0437 774 774 or phone 1300 800 222 as we speak with Tim, actually, who's out there driving this morning. How are you, Tim?
2: Good, mate. Yourself?
0: Not too bad. What do you think of that?
2: Yeah, I think that no student should be graded like that. The teachers have an idea over a certain time if the student's going to be an A or an F. If they've done it for 4 or 5 weeks in a row and they still can't pick it up, well, then your child's going to need a bit more work, aren't they? But then if another student has done it over 4 or 5 weeks and they've picked it up and they've mastered it, well, they're going to get an A. It shouldn't be having to go around and go, oh, well, hang on, I got 7 A students and 6 F students. How do you think that makes a child if they overhear that and everything like that?
0: So children learn at different times, at different speeds and in different ways.
2: Yeah, that's right. Like I've got a child that's got ADHD. He picks everything up a lot slower than his brothers and that do, but don't mean he's an F.
0: So how does it work for him? Can I ask Tim with that challenge to learn, because school structure is pretty rigid, right? It's trying to educate a lot of kids in a format that works for everyone, which is going to be difficult. So is the school really helpful and understanding of your son's needs and the fact that he has to learn in a different way?
2: Yeah, they've got teachers' aides in the classroom. So if they look at it and they put him in, so say, the mainstream class and he's struggling, then they'll just get the teacher's aide to work with him and explain it to him in a different format so he knows how to do it. And he's slowly picking it up, which is really good for him.
0: And but helping him with his confidence and making him feel like he's part of that school community?
2: That's right, because he's not taken out of the class and he's not being, oh, you're an F, I'm going to give you an F if you don't do it and all this type of stuff. Like, make the kid feel like, oh, well, he's a failure. They're actually working with the student and if he can't get it, then they work out other ways of, all right, well, he's not up to this stage. We'll give him the next level down and then build him up to it.
0: Yeah, thank you for that. It's really important to hear first-hand experience, Tim, from people who have children in school at the moment and who are dealing with the challenges of education and whether the system, particularly the grading system, works for them. 1-300-800-222 is the number, 1-300-800-222. This is from Luke, also on the SMS on our open line. He's saying that I imagine the grading system was pretty tough for lots of students. I got through school pretty easily. I didn't have to try very hard, and some people don't. So there's always somebody in the class, like Luke, who was able to ace their exams without having to try very hard. But this grading system must be hard on those kids, Luke says, who have to learn a bit like Tim's son in a different way. 1-300-800-222. You can talk about that. You can talk about anything else that you want to raise. And I think Marcus in Pakenham wants to talk about something completely different on the open line. Good morning, Marcus.
3: Yeah, good morning. Look, the Grenfell Tower in London with the

0: with the fire and the flammable cladding, and all of that's coming to a head.
1: Yes, it's taken 10 years for them to come to some sort of resolution, which is, you know, it's extraordinary to think about that happened 10 years ago.
0: I know, but we've had the same problem in Victoria. They built the towers in South Melbourne and what have you, the one that had the fire. They built the towers with flammable cladding, which was totally legal anyway. The people that built the towers were builders that knew exactly what they were putting on the towers, but they got away with it.
1: Cheap product. Go for the cheap product and not really concerned with the consequences.
0: Yeah, but who are the people that have to pay for the issues in the end? They're the people that, in good faith, bought what they thought was a decent apartment, but no, they bought a bodgy apartment that was built by one of the supposedly most reputable builders in Melbourne, and the builders knew all the way from the beginning
1: Yep.
0: what was going on.
1: And there was a great and extensive strategy and campaign to actually replace a lot of that cladding that was deemed to be dangerous at great expense, it must be said, to make sure that it wasn't using dangerous and flammable products, but enormous waste. And I think a lot of people in those buildings got lucky in lots of ways, in the sense that we didn't have to discover that buildings in Australia were being covered with flammable cladding. The terrible way the people in Grenfell, where over 60 people died in a tower, a public housing tower, did in that terrible incident in London a decade ago. Most of those developments you talked about, Marcus, there were commercial developments, not public housing. The companies went bust, so no one was left to chase, and that's the problem. So a company puts the building up, goes out of business, declares bankruptcy, and you just become another stakeholder in line for whatever is left. Now, lots of body corporates hold significant liabilities for rectification of that cladding issue to make sure that that doesn't happen again, because people are wanting to buy properties, as you rightly said, when they buy, particularly if they buy off the plan. Because when you buy off the plan, you are buying off the promise that what you are seeing and what you're being offered is actually what you're delivering. You are buying sight unseen. And that's a sort of an act of trust and a risk that you take when you do that. And people do need to be protected when they do that. But thank you for your call. 1-300-800-222 is the number to call on the open line. Steve's on the road and he wants to talk about school grading. G'day, Steve. Welcome to ABC Radio Overnights.
2: Good morning. How are you?
1: Well, what do you think of the idea of changing school grading, and is it the right thing to do so that we don't just, put an elephant stamp on a kid's work because they're not keeping up in a way that, say, is expected of everyone?
2: Yeah, I might have tuned in just in a couple of comments and didn't quite understand what do they want to go to. Like, is it classed as a participation medal now? We want to just send the kids to school and everyone gets a participation medal and happy days, or how do we not grade them?
1: Yeah, that's the vexed issue. How do you grade progress? That's exactly the issue. And what way do you do that? Obviously, you want to see and you want to know, because one of the things you want to be able to do is pick up problems or potential issues early in a child's development so that you can address them. So you've got to be able to measure somehow. It's difficult.
2: Right.
1: How did you go at school? Were you good at your grades at school, Steve?
2: Yeah, I just went through school and I didn't think of too much of school and just cruised through and didn't try too hard, but I seemed to manage okay. But we do seem to have a lot more developmental issues and things in children these days, and I think it's slowing it all up and changing it. So,
1: do you reckon we have more of it, or are we more aware of it? I mean, I think when I think about my childhood education and just how rigid and how sort of brutal it was, really, as a sort of child of Catholic primary school and the Christian Brothers education, where there wasn't much deviating from a fairly rigid and orthodox approach to education. If you had any development issues, what I look back on now, kids that I went to school with who might have had ADHD or might have been on the autism spectrum but weren't diagnosed, because diagnosis of autism in the 70s and 80s was extremely rare, they were just left to their own devices and had to fend for themselves. So I can definitely identify people I think might have been living with those conditions now, and I think we can all do that, but school just wasn't built to deal with any of those issues, Steve.
2: No, it was a bit different, but I think it personally, I feel it's increased. I feel like I went to a boarding school and we all

0: Townsville and Cairns and Tablelands. Hey.
1: Excellent. Not well classified as just doing it. It's vital work. We don't eat unless you do that. Thank you very much, Dave.
0: It's getting a bit tough these days at the moment.
1: So do you want to talk about school grading, the idea that, you know, maybe we need a more sophisticated approach to it, or are we just overthinking this?
0: Well, so a good example of what I was thinking, I was married for 20 years, and when I got married to my wife, she was considered dyslexic. She'd gone through the school system and flew under the radar and had struggled, but it just sort of got left behind because she wasn't a high achiever.
1: Yep.
0: And she's now actually an award-winning special needs teacher's aide at a local school. And she used to insist that schools aren't structured for the different learning styles of the kids. Like, some kids learn really well through theory, some kids learn practical, some kids learn by watching and doing.
1: Yeah.
0: And different schools, or schools, she always said, should have been broken up into different sections for those kids to be able to learn the different styles. And I found I was a scout leader for a long time. And when kids came into our group, the first thing you did was trying to work out how those kids learn. Some kids, when you taught them about camping and knots and stuff, you gave them a book to take home to read. Some kids, you took them out when you went camping and took a lot of extra time showing them how the other kids did it. And some kids just sat back in their own accord and watched themselves and worked it out. And most of them sort of picked it up.
1: Yeah.
0: And I really did. I've got two kids, both of them on the ADHD spectrum, and they were very lucky. They had a mother that understood what was going on, and they excelled pretty well. My daughter actually skipped a year of school, and she excelled very well. And I do believe a lot of it was that it was picked up early by their mother, how the kids had a different learning style, so she nurtured that. And otherwise, they would have been just left behind in the system. They were too hard basket.
1: Yeah, and I think, Dave, there were sort of wider issues around education expectations. So there was a period, particularly in the last couple of decades, where the idea that what you needed for a successful education was to go and get a university education.
0: Right.
1: And it became the standard expectation of nearly every student. So we had this cohort of other students in the population who are good with their eyes and hands, who make stuff. But because we'd sort of walked away from our manufacturing base and we didn't value making things anymore, that wasn't encouraged in the education system. So our tech schools disappeared. And that finally, I think we're finally seeing some states bring back technical colleges now to accommodate those people who learn differently, who learn from, you know, using their hands or making things, or have a different approach, a different sensibility, a different intelligence, and have plenty to contribute, like plenty to contribute if they're given the opportunity.
0: That's right. Well, nearly all my mates in the transport industry, we've all got something in common. We spend our days at school looking out the window, getting in trouble by the teacher. And then you get the tradies. Most of the tradies, they're the kids that were into sports, practical things like doing that sort of stuff. And then you got the kids that sat in the libraries, were happy to do the theories, and they're the ones that tended to go and excel at universities. And I just don't understand myself how the education system hasn't picked that up and been able to separate it. I think that whether the grading systems are relevant when you talk about that the kids just don't fit the system.
1: Yep.
0: You know? Yeah.
1: Good conversation to have, mate. Thank you for sharing some of your thoughts with us.
0: That's no worries. Thanks, mate. Have a good day, eh?
1: Have a good day on the road for yourself too, Dave, there in Innisfail in Queensland, talking to us here on the open line. Thank you for all your calls and your messages. This one from Tom in Whittlesea. Good morning, Francis. I love learning, as do most people. However, the school system supports academic kids over plotters. We should always keep in mind that nothing beats the school of hard knocks. Life and the workplace for learning. Learning can be enjoyed and beneficial all throughout life, not just the school environment. And that is so true. We never stop learning as long as we don't want to stop learning. Thanks for all your messages, and we'll do it again tomorrow with Ashwin, I'm sure, here on ABC Radio Overnights.
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1: So what kind of driver are you? Are you a calm, compassionate driver, always thinking of the car behind you, the car in front of you, and the car who's doing that illegal U-turn?

that inside you want to scream, but you know it's best not to? If you are that person, we need more of you. We're going to catch up with Dr. Amanda Stevens in a moment, Senior Research Fellow at Monash University and Accident Research Centre, to talk about that kind of driving, talk about the driving that we need to start to get better at, and that is to be much more calm on the roads and to behave in a way that looks after each other. She's going to talk to us about her research during National Road Safety Week, which is this week, about how we can get better on the roads and make sure that our behaviour is the sort of behaviour that allows us all to get to where we need to be safely.

0: Oh, I love that song. 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
0: So what sort of driver are you? You can call us. It's a confessional. Just own it. Like Mick

0: my producer, my good friend here, has just admitted that he's a commentator driver. Every car in front of him will get a, oh, come on, Granddad, move over. Oh, look at you, slowing down in the right lane. And now he's stopped it because his children are starting to do it in the back seat. And he realises that they sound like him. So what are you like out there? Be honest about yourself. I mean, I've now learnt not to, because I saw a road rage incident about 3 years ago. It had nothing to do with me, but I was approximate to it. And it was so ugly. It was really, really horrible. And I thought, that's the consequence of someone going too far in the car and yelling and shouting and then someone taking it to the next level. And, it's not great. So in National Road Safety Week, which is this week, 17th, 24th of May, it's an annual initiative on Australia's roads to try to improve road safety. And we are the keys to that as the drivers that are out there. What are we like on the road? Give us a call, 1300 800 222, or SMS 0437 774 774. We are being joined this morning by Dr. Amanda Stevens, Senior Research Fellow at Monash Uni Accident Research Centre, to talk about emotional driving, aggressive driving. First, to try to understand why we do it, because we often behave in the car in a way that we would never behave outside the safety or the cocoon of our vehicle. So what's going on? And then just as importantly, how can we change it? Dr. Stevens, welcome. How are you?
1: Yeah.
0: Welcome to Overnights. I mean, it is that weird dichotomy that the people who might be otherwise mild-mannered and polite and very caring get behind the wheel and something changes. What is going on?
1: No, you're absolutely right. And I think we probably all know someone like that, where we say, oh, they're lovely, they never get upset, but they get in the car and they get really angry and really frustrated quite easily. It's very common. What usually happens is the car changes our identity in some way. It sort of depersonalizes us, and we lose that one-on-one interaction that we normally have. You know, I often say if we're in a line at the grocery store and someone cuts in front of us, we're probably not going to tut at them. But when we're in the car and someone cuts in front of us, it changes the dynamic.
0: Is it because we feel territorial about the car?
1: I think there's a huge element of depersonalization. It's often hard to make eye contact with another driver, and sometimes other drivers won't look at you as well. You know, how often you're trying to, you know, merge in front and you look at someone and they're deliberately looking away to not let you in. So there's a big element of depersonalization. And there's also an element of, we have our goals when we're in the car. You know, it's either we want to be safe, we want to get where we're going on time. So there's a lot of thinking about our specific role in the road system and what we're trying to do. And often we forget what other drivers are doing and we forget to work as a team.
0: I mean, you work in this area about the consequences of all of that and how that can translate into from, you know, an aggressive act or people losing concentration or being angry and impulsive, and the consequences are significant, aren't they?
1: They really are. There's some great research that's come out of the US actually with using cameras in vehicles, and they've been able to show that the odds of being involved in a crash are tenfold simply when drivers look angry compared to when they're not. And I think that's because when we're angry, it changes what we look at in the road, it changes how we perceive other people, and it changes what we do. And that's when people become a little bit more aggressive and they use the car in a risky way. So simply being annoyed can increase our risk of crash. When we start to act on that, you're looking at up to 35 times the odds of crash, depending on what you're doing. So there's significant risk when you start acting aggressively and using the car in aggressive ways.
0: Is there a sense that this is more prevalent than ever before, or are we just more aware of it now?
1: I love that question. And most people we speak to definitely think that people are being more discourteous, more impatient, and more aggressive on the roads. If you ask drivers, though, and they say, well, are you getting more aggressive? Most people will say they're not. So there's definitely a perception that people are more aggressive out there, particularly now we're sort of more back on the roads as well. But we're also talking about it more. Aligned with that, we're getting some dash cam footage and people are bringing aggressive driving into the conversation. So I think, Francis, it's probably a little bit of both.
0: Dr. Amanda Stevens is with us, Senior Research Fellow at Monash Uni in Melbourne, the Accident Research Centre. It is the week where we focus on National Road Safety Week, and we're talking about aggressive and emotional driving, and we want to hear from you, because I know there are a lot of professional drivers, Dr. Stevens, who are listening at this time, who make a living out of driving, so it's their workplace

0: The roads are their workplace, so they see everything, really. I'd love to hear from them whether they feel that aggressive driving is on the increase and how they manage that for themselves as well. Because, you know, if you're out there all the time, you'd have many challenging moments, and it's not good for your mental health or your emotional health to be reacting to it all the time. So I'd love to know their strategies about how you do it, how you remain calm, how you be a good driver, and what your boundaries are. Give us a call, 1300 800 222. Bill is in Flemington in Melbourne this morning with his first call on this. G'day, Bill.
1: G'day, Francis and Amanda. Yes, I just retired as a truck driver a couple of years ago, Francis, but my biggest bugbear was trying to leave a safe distance in a truck and people would cut in on you, on people tailgating. I just think, and that's why there's so many accidents on the freeway. You know, people don't leave a safe distance in front of their vehicle.
0: So can I just ask, Bill, as a former truck driver, is that just people who haven't been trained how to do it, or is it just that, because if you've got any sense of your safety, you want to leave some braking distance to protect you and the person in front of you. But is it people just unaware of that, or what's your sense of that?
1: Yeah, especially in a truck, you can't stop, you know, and I have seen truck drivers tailgating people, which one day I was on the freeway, actually, on the Western Ring Road, and luckily, you know, when I learned, I always learned to look ahead, you know, and a lot of people just look in front of them, you know, and all the traffic had stopped on the freeway. This truck was tailgating this car. Now, if I hadn't have been watching, all right, so I backed right off, and then he had to cut in front of me and smoked the whole thing up. And if I wouldn't have given him that bit of room, he would have run over the car in front of him, you know?
0: Yeah, terrifying to think about. Look, thank you, Bill. Thanks for your call. Dr. Stevens, it is that thing, isn't it, also about just awareness about the consequence? I think in the car, people forget about consequence for a while. They feel like they're in control of their own environment and they don't think about the consequence of their acts.
2: Yeah, absolutely. And Bill, this is something that we hear a lot. I've spoken to a lot of professional drivers, particularly people driving a truck, and there's that frustration that they genuinely feel some drivers don't understand the dynamics of driving a truck as well, what's involved in braking, what's involved using the gears as well. So I think sometimes there is a lack of awareness. And particularly, again, when you're in your own vehicle and perhaps not thinking about the other vehicles around you.
0: Let's go to Carnarvon in West Australia, where to get anywhere you have to do a hell of a lot of driving. Hello, Malcolm.
3: Hello. I was in Houston in America.
0: Yep.
3: We were going to pick up a big camper van, me and my sister and her friend. And this guy that took us to the camper van place, he turned around and he said to us, "Now, I'll give you one tip and one tip only. If you don't want to cause anger on the road, travel in the centre lane so they can undertake you and overtake you, and you will not anger one person in America." And I've done that in Australia, and it's exactly the same here. You don't anger no one.
0: So in this country, we don't have three lanes. So if you just stay in the left lane and do the speed limit and just mind your own business, you're usually pretty good?
3: Where there's two lanes, yes, stay on the inside lane and just let them overtake, mate. Just be more polite.
0: Yep, fair enough. It's a simple philosophy, and I'm glad you're able to bring it to us here on OBC Overnights. It is that thing about defensive driving too, isn't it, Dr. Stevens? Just assuming that if you drive, assuming that you're trying to avoid confrontation or a crash, then you'll make better decisions.
2: Absolutely. And what we know as well is that having people drive in the right lane or perceived the faster lane is one thing that people get quite angry about when they feel drivers aren't going at the speed they want them to. So there's also a road etiquette. So it's great to know the unofficial and the official road etiquettes too, which sometimes people can get provoked by. So 100% the defensive driving is a good way to go.
0: And I make a point of, you know, acknowledging every overtake or every merge, because I just think it's polite and just adds to some good karma on the road. And try not to take offence when someone doesn't. That's the other thing. You can't be sanctimonious and go, "Look, I acknowledge people," with a hand and a wave, and then get a bit shirty because someone does it and doesn't do that for you. It's just self-defeating. Let's go to Phil on the road. G'day, Phil.
4: G'day. How you going, mate?
0: I'm not too bad. Are you a professional driver?
4: Yes, I am. Yeah, I'm heading down to Adelaide at this present point in time.
0: What's your assessment of what it's like out there at the moment for professional drivers in particular?
4: I think our biggest problem is we have people that will tailgate. a lot of us drivers will flash our brake lights to sort of say, hey, back off a bit, you know. The other one is a lot of our biggest problem out on the road is not only people cutting us off, but people going under the speed limit. Last week, coming back from Adelaide, I had this person just obviously didn't like truckies at all. They were doing 30 k's under the speed limit, and I normally just give them a quick flash on the high beams, and really, it's like they just don't have a brain in their head. They like really getting into truck drivers. And the problem with today's drivers is everybody's in a hurry to get from point A to point B. And if they sat back, relaxed a lot, and just took it, you know, traffic is traffic. You've got to get used to it. I come from New Zealand, and I've never had driven in traffic like this. And my first instinct is just take your time, you know. Let them go by if they want to go by. If they want to be idiots, let them be idiots.
0: Good on you, Phil. It is a good point, too. And that's that sort of Zen thing, Dr. Stevens, as well, is that you see people overtaking in heavy traffic, like trying to get one car ahead. But it's almost like that philosophical position. There's always going to be another car in front of you. There's always going to be another car to overtake. You cannot overtake your way to a quicker finish to wherever you're going.
2: Absolutely. And I think, Phil, that was a really great point too, is one of the strategies that we often suggest to people who say, look, I do tend to get a bit angry or a bit aggressive when I'm on the road, is, well, how can you create a space for yourself, or how can you set yourself up so you're not? So for some people who find time pressure is an issue and they're always in a hurry, we say, well, perhaps leave earlier or plan your journey so that you're trying to avoid those traffic areas, particularly if that's where you might find you're getting a little bit aggressive or you're doing a lot of that dangerous overtaking.
0: Dr. Amanda Stevens is with us from Monash Uni, Senior Research Fellow at the Accident Research Centre during National Road Safety Week. And we're talking about safer driving, emotional driving, people who drive at heightened emotion and express themselves in a way that's probably negative and has consequences. And we've got Pete on the road in Southport this morning. He's joining us as our next caller on this. G'day, Pete. How are you?
5: Yeah, good, thanks.
0: What's your insider here?
5: Yeah, look, my side here, it's a two-pronged one, I think, because I noticed back in the 50s and the 60s and 70s, before that era there, was very polite on the roads here. Once we started to accept the drug culture and the corporate culture too, the politician culture, that the drugs came into it, drug usage is one of the worst road rage ones, and also where the politicians and the corporations stress people out in their everyday life. I think that's the two worst ones in my opinion.
0: So you reckon people are getting into their cars angry already?
5: That's right, yeah, everyone. You just got to see what the politics at the moment is in Australia, and you see how people are feeling and how the rage comes out everywhere, all different sides.
0: Yeah, fair enough. It's you can get quite angry and quite aggressive out there, no doubt about it. Dr. Stevens, the consequences also, Pete, thanks for your call. The consequences also for doing it, not just for you, is it's because, as we know from, we've got other people in the car, younger kids, for instance, and they're watching you and how you drive, and you're setting them up for failure as well.
2: Yeah, absolutely. And I think there's a really great point by Pete that you do drive as you feel. So, you know, we often think, look, we get in the car and, you know, everything, all our stresses that are going on in our life stay at the car door. We get in and, you know, we return to this state of normal and we drive off. And for most of us, that's not the case. So whatever's going on in our life travels with us in the car. And it's really good to think about that when you do have passengers who are young kids, because there's a lot of research out there to show that children do model their parents' driving behaviour and their parents' driving attitudes. So if you think, you know, kids don't learn to drive till they're, you know, 15 or older. That's a long apprenticeship to be watching someone drive and to be picking up all of those habits. So it can be a really good idea just to have that in mind when you're driving, to be the driver that you want your kids to be, because they're going to pick that up from you.
0: 1300 800 222 is the number to call, or 0437 774 774 with your text messages. This text message from Christine in Adelaide: I was taught that you need to leave 3.5 seconds between yourself and the car in front of you to give yourself a good braking distance. That's a fairly good approach to things, wouldn't you say, Amanda?
2: Yes, absolutely. Absolutely. And having those little strategies that work well for yourself too, I think is fantastic. So, you know, telling yourself that's what I'm going to do when I'm in traffic. So I avoid any, you know, unintentional tailgating as well.
0: Let's head to Shell Harbour and say g'day to Brendan the Garbo. Hey, Brendan, how are you going?
6: Not too bad. Just starting to run.
0: Are you, really? Are they out there picking up the bins this morning?
6: Just on the freeway at the moment, heading there to where I pick up, so bad little start to the day.
0: Well, you'd see a lot of driving, both good and bad, so what can you tell us?
6: Look, I've got probably 100 different stories I can tell you, but I've got 2 points to make. One is there seems to be an inverse relationship between the skill level of driving and the emotive nature of driving. So the less skill they have, the more they seem to... be aggressive in the way they go about it. And I think that comes to a lot of the points that you were making about not maybe having the best of examples growing up, and then they've carried that over into their own driving careers. But the other one that I'd like to point out, because I do a lot of long-haul stuff, is a point that was made in a YouTube video by Rory McDonald a few years back that I thought was brilliant, and it talks about the law of diminishing returns when it comes to speeding and the fact that you get from A to B a hell of a lot faster if you travel 60 kilometres an hour instead of 30 kilometres an hour. You get a hell of a lot faster if you travel at 90 instead of 60, although not as quick as you might think. But the amount of time that you make up by travelling at 110 kilometres rather than 100 kilometres is virtually none at all. Unless you're travelling for 8 or 9 hours, you're talking about a few minutes. And yet people will go out of their way to try and do that extra 2 or 3 or 4 kilometres an hour and jump around lanes and, oh, they think they're making great time. They may be making up 10 or 15 seconds over the space of a normal journey. And yet the risks that they'll take in order to make those minuscule gains are just insane.
0: Yeah, and the other side of that, isn't it, Brendan, the pure physics of speeding, even at that increased speed, diminishes your brake time reaction to avoid terrible consequences.
6: That's your increasing risk, tiny return.
0: Yeah. Thanks, mate. Have a good shift today.
6: Thanks, guys.
0: Brendan out there, the Garbo, Shell Harbour, talking to us. Dr. Amanda Stevens, Senior Research Fellow at Monash Uni at the Accident Research Centre, is with us as part of National Road Safety Week. We're talking to you about safe driving, emotional driving, and we've got plenty of calls, and we'll get back to your calls in a moment. Give us a shout if you want to join in, 1-300-800-222.
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0: Francis Leach here filling in for Trev on overnights. And Peter's in Ingleburn in New South Wales. Good morning.
11: Good morning. Yeah, look, something that I've noticed since I retired, I used to have to drive over, look up my elderly mum. Anyway, and it's quite noticeable how unbelievably fast and aggressive the drivers are. I've been getting up early a lot lately, around, you know, like peak hour time, I'm talking about 6, 6.30, 7 o'clock, compared to later in the morning or early afternoon. So, say, from 9.30 to about 1.30, quarter to 2, everybody is just drives nice and peaceful, generally, and relaxed.
0: But so you're saying that there's a sort of workflow traffic, Peter, maybe at that time?
11: Oh, my gosh. And what I've noticed the last few years, since the introduction of these SUVs and like your Ford Rangers, Toyota, Hilux and that, the drivers that drive those, oh my gosh, they just try and intimidate people so much, it is unbelievable.
0: Yeah, it's a good point, isn't it?
11: Very noticeable.
0: Let's talk to Dr. Stevens
11: so
0: about
11: aggressive.
0: Yeah. We'll talk to Dr. Stevens about that. Is there any research, Amanda, into size of cars and people buying bigger vehicles thinking they're safer, and in buying a bigger vehicle thinking they're safer, they behave in a way that means that they're not as careful as drivers because they think, you know, they've paid for a car that's going to do the protecting for them?
2: That's a really good question, Francis. And I don't know of any research that's directly compared driving attitudes with the type of cars that people drive. But I do know when we speak to people, they do feel there are certain types of cars and bigger cars that they feel more intimidated by and also feel perhaps a little bit more aggressive

0: There's also the
1: cars are,
0: the other side of that.
1: Definitely getting bigger.
0: Yeah, and the other side of that is harder to drive because you don't – one of the smart ways to drive is if you were, say, for instance, if you're taking a right-hand turn at a traffic light in an urban environment, you can look through the car window of the car in front of you to see whether there's going to be oncoming traffic or what the traffic is coming forward. But if you're behind a big vehicle that takes up the entire lane, you've got no line of sight around anything. So it really does – that probably adds to the levels of frustration and people feeling like they don't know what's next in their driving experience on the day.
1: Absolutely.
0: Let's speak with Kirk on the Sunshine Coast. Hello, Kirk.
2: Morning, Francis. Morning, Amanda. I commute 250K a day as a round trip work.
0: That's hard work.
2: That's 5 hours of my day gone before you even get anywhere. And I'm in southeast Queensland where we aren't really great with infrastructure. The problems we've got here is that I don't feel like there's enough driver training, which leads to anger and frustration. People sit in the right lane, people don't do the right speed, they sit under or they sit over, they tailgate. And the biggest problem we have is there's not enough police presence on the road. The only time you see it is around public holidays and school holidays, where there should be a better presence because people will actually think their actions through more carefully if they see a police car or a police bike beside them in the traffic.
0: Fair enough. Thank you, Kirk. We'll move through a few calls because we're running up to the news soon. G'day, Mark. How are you?
3: Lift your foot. Back off a bit. Make it easy for him.
0: Hello, Mark.
3: Oh, hi. How are you going?
0: I'm good. Welcome to ABC Radio Overnights. What's your driving experience been like?
3: Oh, well, yeah, I'm road train driver out in the Territory, so I can't explain about city driving much, but I don't know, one of my biggest... I get frustrated and angry myself. I don't know, it's just about headlights. Like, we're on the open road, and you need to be seen. People don't realise it. You can have your headlights on all day, and people don't have them on at dusk, but it helps you distinguish distance. We're in, you know, people trying to overtake a road train, and there's a car coming at you at 120, and they don't have their lights on. It's hard for the person overtaking. And I don't know, it's a simple task. You turn a switch, people put their parkers on. It's called a parker. So you park, not for out on the road to be seen. I don't know, that's just one of the things that frustrates me as a driver.
0: And a really simple fix to give, as you said, Mark, to give people a sense of their distance coming towards you and being able to be seen so you can make good choices when you're driving. Safe driving out there this morning, my friend.
3: Yep, no worries. Thank you.
0: 1-300-800-222 is the number. Corey is in Devonport. Oh, beautiful Devonport on in the north coast of Tasmania. Hello, Corey.
4: Yeah, good morning. Good morning. How are we?
0: Where are you driving off to today?
4: I'm working, actually, this morning, so I've got a local bread run.
0: Where, are you out to Ulverston, or where are you going?
4: Oh, Devonport.
0: Yep, nice.
4: I have the contract that I drive around and deliver all the bread in the morning, so no one gets a sandwich without me. So.
0: The sandwich man.
4: Hey, okay, Mr. Buns, but
0: excellent.
4: I just made that up.
0: No, I like it. I think you should run with that today.
4: I'll get it on my T-shirt, so that way. I've been to Vietnam and recently Bali and Cambodia. Oh, Cambodia. It's one near Vietnam, Cambodia, yeah.
0: Yep.
4: And I just find over there, like, they'll literally just weave through each other, but there's no aggression.
0: So it's chaotic but not aggressive. There's a difference, huh?
4: Yeah, and I think over here one of your earlier callers was right. Like, we live in a society where we put so much pressure on ourselves that like from government, maybe from being on time, all these pressures, and I just find that maybe that's a cause of why we're so stressed on the road, you know, compared to places like Bali, where they're a Bali time over there. So if they get there, they don't care. And the other thing I also thought I'd just mention was someone told me the other day was that when you go to the shopping centre or some places, choose to go in the biggest lane. Like, sometimes, you know, you're trying to get the... But just teach yourself patience. Choose to go in the biggest lane. Choose those times in life where that slows you down so you can learn to relax.
0: And that's a really good point, Corey. Like, you can train. Thanks for your call, and thank you for the sandwiches. The people of Devonport are grateful.
4: Excellent. All right, well, you have a good morning. Thank you.
0: That's a really good point. Like, Amanda, really taking the time, if you want to do it, to train yourself to behave differently in your car.
1: Yeah, absolutely. And changing your mindset about driving as well. Often we see driving as, you know, something that we have to do. It gets us from point A to point B, or it's what we do for our work. But changing your mindset and trying to make that an enjoyable

0: part of the day and protecting that part of the day. I think that can be really helpful too.
1: Let's speak with Nathan now on ABC Radio Overnights. Good morning, Nathan.
2: Morning, Francis. How are you?
1: Are you out on the road this morning?
2: I just arrived at work. Amanda, just finishing up from that chap from Devonport, is just kind of what I want to say is that I've found personally is if you not make the driving part of it sort of the main part of your experience, like listening to podcasts or just listening to talkback radio, I find just gets you engaged in something else and you're less likely to be stressed about a slight hold up because you're kind of your main focus is, you know, the discussions that are going on around you.
1: That's a good point. So reframe what your drive's about. A bit of me time to listen to a few podcasts you want to get through.
2: Yep, pretty much. That helps me.
1: Well, good on you, Nathan. Thanks for that. Let's speak with Steve on the road as well, another trackie. He's out there working this morning. Hi, Steve.
3: How you going, matey?
1: What's your experience on it?
3: Well, what I see is you get these learners out on this on a freeway. They're just sitting there driving the car. But if you put them in the back streets where they should be learning, they should cut the times down on the freeway, put them in the back streets so they can learn how to drive a car and control themselves with driving the car, then bring them out onto the highway and see what the difference is there.
1: Good on you, Steve. Thanks for that. And thanks to everybody who's called up. And Dr. Stevens, thank you for being with us this morning. It's an important conversation that we need to continue to have because all of us in one way or another are affected by bad driving on our roads.
0: No, thanks for having me. And thanks for, I really enjoyed hearing everyone's stories about road rage. Thank you very much.
1: Thanks, Dr. Amanda Stevens there, Senior Research Fellow, Monash University Accident Research Centre, as part of National Road Safety Week here on ABC Radio Overnights. Francis here for Trevor, coming up after the latest ABC News. Kate Mead is back with us, ABC reporter. She's going to look at the news of the day, including states mobilising to deal with a diphtheria outbreak. I thought we dealt with that. That was the vaccines. What's going on? Kate's going to tell us all about it after the news.
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5: ABC News with David Rollins. Several European countries have joined Australia in demanding answers after Israel's far-right National Security Minister filmed himself taunting detained activists from a Gaza-bound flotilla. Nick Parmeter has the latest on this story.
6: The video, posted with the caption, "Welcome to Israel," shows activists forced to kneel on the ground with their hands zip-tied behind their backs while the Israeli national anthem is played over loudspeakers. Itamar Ben-Gvir can be heard taunting them. 11 Australians are believed to be among those detained, with Foreign Minister Penny Wong describing the video as shocking and unacceptable. A growing number of other countries have demanded answers, including France, Italy, the United Kingdom and the Netherlands. The global Samud flotilla has repeatedly denied claims by the Israeli government that their mission aids Hamas.
5: Former Cuban President Raul Castro has been indicted in the United States on murder charges. North America correspondent Cayman Gock reports.
7: The US government has indicted former Cuban President Raul Castro on charges of conspiracy to kill US nationals over a deadly strike on two planes in 1996. The Department of Justice alleges Castro was integral in ordering the aircraft be shot down, killing four people. It's a major escalation in the US pressure campaign against the Cuban communist government. President Donald Trump has warned Cuba is next after the US deposed Venezuelan leader Nicolas Maduro in a brazen raid in January. Cuba has warned any military action against the island would lead to a bloodbath. Cayman Gock, ABC News, Washington.
5: Meantime, US President Donald Trump has again suggested he may elect to order renewed strikes against Iran. His comments come after Iran's parliament speaker, Mohammad Bakir Khalibaf, said that obvious and hidden moves by the enemy show that they're seeking a new round of fighting. Iran's top negotiator also says the ceasefire has been used as an opportunity for Tehran to rebuild its military.

0: President Trump has also repeated his regularly made claim that Iran are desperate to make a deal to end the war.
1: They want to make a deal so badly, we'll see what happens. But we hit them very hard, but we may have to hit them even harder, but maybe not. But we're not going to let Iran have a nuclear weapon and blow up the entire Middle East, Israel, the entire Middle East.
0: Britain's Defence Ministry says two Russian warplanes came dangerously close to an RAF spy plane on NATO's eastern flank last month. The BBC's Frank Gardner has the details.
2: Dangerous and unacceptable is how the MOD has described what happened over the Black Sea last month. Revealing the details today, it said two Russian fighter jets, an Su-35 and Su-27, repeatedly intercepted an unarmed RAF surveillance aircraft as it carried out a routine mission, monitoring NATO's eastern flank. One of the Russian aircraft flew so close it triggered emergency systems on board, including disabling the autopilot. The other aircraft made six passes in front of the British plane, coming as close as 6 metres from its nose cone. Britain has issued a formal protest, known as a démarche, to the Russian embassy.
0: Former Northern Territory child protection workers say proposed reforms following the death of Kumanjai Little Baby could weaken protections for Aboriginal children. The NT government announced reforms after scrutiny intensified over the child protection system and the handling of notifications involving the five-year-old girl. Former child protection worker and kinship carer Peter Lee Koulmanilis says the amendments would only perpetuate stereotypes against Aboriginal people.
3: It almost suggests that Aboriginal people can't be safe carers. It is a principle that's universally recognised across Australia and through the United Nations, and the NT once again wants to separate themselves from everyone else and do something that's just more harmful and shows they have not learned anything.
0: Researchers say new geothermal technology could unlock a major new source of renewable energy in Australia, despite a lack of volcanic activity. Unlike wind and solar, geothermal energy can provide constant power around the clock. Scientists say advanced drilling technology now makes it possible to access much hotter underground rock formations deep beneath parts of Australia. University of Tasmania geoscientist Juan Carlos Alfonso says the country has significant untapped geothermal potential.
4: This matters for Australia because although we do not have widespread volcanic geothermal systems in the classic sense, we do have areas with very high temperature anomalies at the right depths, particularly in the first 4 to 8 kilometres.
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6: Sydney, a shower or two, 12 to 20. Melbourne, cloudy, 9 to 16. Brisbane, mostly sunny, 13 to 24. Perth, showers increasing, 10 to 23. Adelaide, partly cloudy, 10 to 20. Hobart, partly cloudy, 7 to 17. Canberra, sunny, 2 to 17. And Darwin, sunny, 23 to 32.
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11: And welcome to Thursday. Wherever you are around the country, it's 5 minutes past five. It's 25 to 5 in South Australia and the Northern Territory and 5 past 3 in the West. Francis here for Trevor. Coming up soon, Kate Mead, ABC reporter, will be with us with the news of the day to help set up your day for you, including some disturbing news about diphtheria becoming an issue again in our community. One of those diseases we thought was on the verge of eradication with the control of the spread of disease through long and extensive vaccination programs that have gone through generations, but it seems that that's been challenged by people's behaviour and the disease is making a comeback, which is not good news. Scott Hamilton, though, is going to talk to us about business and finance before we catch up with Kate, and he's on the line now this morning with us on ABC Radio Overnight. Hello, Scott, how are you?
12: Yeah, well, Francis, yourself?
11: Not too bad. Hey, the markets have been a roller coaster for a couple of weeks, so it's always a bit of a lucky dip, but where do we start today?
12: Look, it's all green. Green skies. It's all up and up at the moment. But look, Francis, we know the chip maker Nvidia was reporting its first quarter financial results in fact, just under an hour to 6 a.m. Australian Eastern Standard Time. And as we know, Nvidia.

0: the world leader in artificial intelligence computing. In fact, it's an American multinational tech company headquartered in California in Santa Clara, and with shares we know have been trading from around that $222 to $224 US a share. And with its recent high, it was only last Thursday at $236.54 US a share. Now, that was over the past month an increase over 10%, in fact, up 10.88%. Now, NVIDIA's capitalization market cap, well, it currently sits at $5.42 trillion US, making it the number one in terms of value in a company in the world.
1: Now, wow.
0: It's quite phenomenal. But expectation there is revenue for the first quarter period. It looks to be around about $79.2 billion US. Now, that looks to be an increase on the fourth quarter, its last reporting period, when there was a revenue of $68.1 billion. So, look, certainly there's high expectations of a positive result there. US financial markets, they certainly are seeing that at the moment. But look at across the board there, S&P 500 up, NASDAQ, New York Stock Exchange all up. The Dow Jones, well, that's currently up 608 points, or up 1.23% at 49,973 points. So certainly it's going to be an interesting conversation post their release, as I said, at 6 a.m., so not too long to go there. But if I look across the markets more broadly, the Australian market, well, it was down 108 points, or down 1.26% to 8,496 points yesterday on the ASX 200 on the close. Lots of concerns around rate rises here in Australia has sort of driven that share market down here. But we saw Asia was certainly off. Europe was up. The FTSE 100 in the UK up 101 points, or up just under 1% to 10,432 points. The Aussie dollar, well, it's had a good night. It's been up on most of the crosses, up against the US dollar at 71.52 cents to the US dollar and $1.21 to the New Zealand dollar. Oil slipped. Down $6.31 to $97.84 US a barrel. There are some preliminary talks saying that they may be looking to opening up a little bit more of the Strait of Hormuz, so we'll certainly see where that takes us going forward. Gold was up $25.40 to $4,536.60 US an ounce. And in terms of data releases today, Francis, here in Australia, we're certainly looking to the labour force data for April. Now, financial markets are expecting no change. As we know, the unemployment rate currently sits at 4.3%, but certainly some data that the RBA, the Reserve Bank of Australia, will be watching very, very closely. And as we know, with the cash rate has been moved up to 4.35%. So that's one that we'll be watching, as I said, post the 6 a.m. From NVIDIA. We'll be straight into Labour Force a little bit later this morning.
2: 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Scott Hamilton there, business and finance commentator, with a look at the markets on this Thursday morning.
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2: Welcome to your Thursday. Kate Mead, ABC reporter, is with us to have a look at the news of the day as it's shaping up. Morning, Kate.
8: Good morning, Francis.
2: How are you today?
8: Well, I'm good. Skipping the step, ready to go. Let's do it. Well, now I'll take you back down for a moment. Diphtheria is what is going to be in your news today, on your televisions, on your radio, on your social media, everywhere. 222 cases we are currently at around Australia. This is about 40 more than the total number of last year. These cases are coming right across Australia, but primarily out of the Northern Territory, also Western Australia, South Australia and Queensland. Now, on Tuesday, the Federal Health and Ageing Minister, Mark Butler, said there's no question this is serious. Diphtheria is something many Australians thought belonged in another era. That's me. I thought we were done with this. But the numbers are that 93% of Australian five-year-olds have now received all their recommended doses of diphtheria. So now the states are mobilising to go, okay, well, how do we contain this? How do we get on top of it? And we'll be waiting to see what those next steps are in terms of supporting those communities where those outbreaks are happening.
2: So I guess it's those communities where the herd immunity hasn't quite been achieved because of people not getting their vaccines. And that's a sort of a growing issue post the COVID experience, where people are either wary of vaccines, frightened of them, or just

0: skeptical about their value. So this is the consequence of that.
1: And it will be in your news today. It will be something that people are talking about. And, you know, we look back, I think we are in an era, other than COVID, you know, we've kind of been in this beautiful sweet spot for so long. You know, it's the 1926 to 1935 when diphtheria really, really wiped out so many children. Like, we're talking 4,000 plus children were lost.
0: Serious disease.
1: Yeah, and so then the vaccination come along and it was like, no child will die unnecessarily because we have this. But here we are today, and now we look at those next steps.
0: Well, we should talk to people. 1-300-800-222. Have you had any issues getting your kids vaccinated? Do you feel like it's an issue? Because it obviously we need to talk about it, because if people are not getting their vaccinations, there's got to be a reason why. And all the hard work in virtually eliminating these diseases, they're never fully gone away, because as we see, they can make a comeback. And we've seen this in the United States with chickenpox outbreaks in various communities in the last 3 or 4 years as well, which have been, you know, extremely damaging for usually poorer communities or lower socioeconomic communities as well. So, you know, if we don't take care of it, it will get us.
1: They need to be available to everyone easily, not, oh, you need to drive an hour to have it, or, you know, bring people in, assist, help with the education, all of these things.
0: Steph is telling us on the SMS here, Kate, that adults can look for a booster at the age of 50 as well.
1: I wasn't aware of that. I was wondering about that, because it's similar to the with the chickenpox as well. You were talking about that before it turns much more serious when you're an adult.
0: You do not want to get that as a grown-up.
1: Yeah, so anyway, we'll be watching with that today.
0: Now, international cybersecurity, we've got that on the radar too.
1: Kind of loving this a little bit. Normally, when we think about hackers, we're thinking about people in hoodies in a dark, deep, dark, dark basement somewhere, busy trying to get all our information. This is a little bit different. This is a international competition. It's happening in Queensland at the moment. And hackers are now highly regarded and sought after by companies. So why do we need them? Well, we need them to outsmart the hackers that are trying to do bad things. So these are the hackers for good, I guess.
0: So they stress test our systems.
1: They stress test the systems. I mean, I think I'm curious to have a look at this today. I keep thinking, have they got computers in front of them? Have they got iPhones? Are they building links? How are they sending it out? What's the new way that we could potentially be scammed? What is the structure that is being built that will protect companies? We think about banks. We think about anywhere that you trade information or store information, like our hospitals and things like that. They've got to keep building these walls up, but there's always someone that's building equally as quicker with a big team of people to try and bring that down.
0: So this is race against new incursions.
1: Well, this challenge is looking for the best minds. There's something really cool about that. That's it. I'm exceptional at breaking code. I know how to build a code. I know how to get around it, and I want that trophy.
0: That person isn't me.
1: That person is not me. But I feel like this would be an exciting competition to watch. It's probably not like I'm imagining it, where, you know, it's a room full of people set up with the computers and they say, ready, set, go. But
0: that would be good.
1: If I could imagine it, that's what it looks like. And everyone would be in hoodies, obviously, and, you know,
0: team hoodies. You have your little hacker teams.
1: That's right. Hackers for good, though.
0: We could turn it in. I think we're onto something here. We could gamify this in a way. We could upscale the gamifying of this, Kate. I think we should take this offline, and like the Big Bash League, you know, we could turn it into 2020 hacking.
1: Yeah, this could be it. And then the way they really attest it is people like you walk in, and if we get scammed or done, well, they know they've done their job.
0: We could be the mark.
1: Yeah. Well, we're the low mark. Well, maybe I am, maybe not you.
0: But in all seriousness, it's really, really important, because, as you said, we rely on those systems so much, and we kind of take it for granted, right? We go to the bank, you do your online banking, it's just there in an app. You don't think about the fact that there's this technology that underpins it, which can be vulnerable, and if it goes pear-shaped, we're in trouble.
1: And it's more than that. We demand it now as consumers. If you are thinking about that bank for the moment that we ring up to say there's money missing out of our account, or that there's some type of transaction that looks a little bit off, we are demanding answers and refunds straight away. So they have to be on this. So, yeah, this is an international competition. It's not just Australians for this one.
0: Is Delta Goodrum in this one?
1: She's going to rise out of a computer.
0: She's the double threat.
1: It's a different type of dance, I imagine.
0: Double threat. Great singer, and also, you know, internationally renowned cyber hacker. You've got to have something to fall back on, right?
1: You know, we've seen, we've seen it all until tomorrow, and you never know.
0: Well, here's a one from Erin who's telling me there was a throwback to a 90s movie called Hackers, starring Angelina Jolie.
1: Yeah, is that where the one where they set her up, as in they caught her being a bad hacker and they turned her around to help them? Yeah, I think I remember a little bit of Angelina Jolie.
0: She doesn't come across as the stereotypical hacker type to me.
1: Don't you? You're just pulling apart a movie. Are you one of those people? Oh, that would never happen.
0: That would never happen.
1: She wouldn't know how to do that. He wouldn't be able to possibly get him out of that situation. You'd be very annoying.
0: Come
1: to
0: on,
1: watch a
0: I
1: movie.
0: Just suggested that Delta Goodrum could be both an internationally renowned
1: I went with
0: hacker
1: you.
0: And a
1: I went with you. I said she's going to come up out of a huge computer to a robot dance.
0: I think that might win Eurovision. We should go back with that concept. We are on fire this morning. We've got the new Hackers League that we're setting up, and we've got a new set for Delta's next assault on Eurovision.
1: I think some of our listeners will find that's debatable, but anyway, we're having a good time.
0: Now, tell me about the world of ferals.
1: Ferals. Ferals?
0: We're going to talk to Warwick about it, so you would know about ferals.
1: I don't know what you're saying. Feral animals. I would beg your pardon.
0: Feral animals down the farm. No.
1: Kate,
0: you're a farm girl.
1: I am a farm girl. Yes, there were feral animals down the.
0: What was the feral infestation that your dad had to deal with as a dairy farmer?
1: Yeah, rabbits were probably a thing, and kangaroos at the time with fences and things like that. I remember a bit of that. I wasn't really one of the ones that had to go out. You know, they would have nights where, you know, they would a few of the farmers would get together to go out into the paddocks at night and things like that. But that, not me.
0: Someone else had to do that. Warwick Long probably knows a few things about ferals, both two-legged ones and four-legged ones.
2: Oh, I'm still stuck on hacking movies.
0: How are you, Warwick?
2: Hugh Jackman was a hacker in a 2001 movie, if I remember. If you're speaking about Angelina Jolie being not memorable as a hacker, Francis, Hugh Jackman with blonde tips in Swordfish wasn't great.
0: Swordfish?
1: Either. Did he tap dance as well?
2: Oh, my God. Yeah. No, he should have. It probably would have been more believable that way.
0: Tap dancing on the stage at night, tap dancing on the keyboard during the day. Like double life.
1: Clever. Yes. Yep. Both tapping.
2: Exactly. Exactly. But yes, ferals. We do know a lot about ferals. They, not only in terms of farmland, but Australia's environment. We've got quite a lot of things that we're battling at the moment, and a lot of people run into them in very interesting locations. And there's this report from South Australia where they've been trying really hard to get rid of deer in their state as a feral species that they really don't want in their environment, that someone in the southeast of the state has found a couple of elk or elk-crossed deer on their farms. And it did get me thinking, wonder how much of your audience have sort of run into a feral animal in the wild or something where it's not supposed to be, because it happens more than you think.
0: It certainly does. Let's take some calls on that, 1-300-800-222 or 0437-774-774 on the SMS. Warwick Long, ABC Rural and host of the Victorian Country Hour, is with us. We'll hear more from Warren and also from Kate. You can hang around for a bit and talk ferals with us.
1: Why not? Well, the ferals can all stick together this morning. Why not?
0: After Lenny Kravitz.

0: Lenny Kravitz, it ain't over till it's over. 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
0: And Kate Mead is with me, ABC reporter, and Warwick Long from ABC Rural and host of the Victorian Country Hour, talking ferals, talking elks, talking deer, and trying to get rid of these things. I mean, once, Warwick, these things get into our ecosystem, so hard to eradicate, aren't they?
2: Hugely hard. And deer is a relatively new problem for Australia, well, really compared to foxes and rabbits. It is in a population that's exploding. We've got millions of feral deer running around parks and through the bush now throughout sort of East Australia into areas like South Australia. And the states that haven't had them, like SA, are really concerned about this spread and trying to do quite a lot about it. That's why someone finding elk on their property, some people might think, oh, well, that's a nice little interaction with someone, but it's actually a sign of something really bad that could be happening in an environmental sense. And the question then is, where are these animals coming from? Because there is no confirmed established breeding population of elk in South Australia. So some of the fear is it's either elk that are escaping farms, deer farms, or hunters could be releasing them into areas to try and have something to kill. Both bad, right? So it's really interesting hearing the South Australian authorities talk about this, because they're like, if it's from a farm, generally it'll have a tag, we can track it back, and there are major penalties that apply to escaped animals in this sense. But if not, if it's someone releasing that for their own benefit, well, you better hope you don't get caught, because there are pretty major penalties for that too.
3: Hey, Woz, down in the Otway area, so sorry if I'm not quite 100%.
2: I was there yesterday.
3: Oh, were
2: yeah,
3: you?
2: Yeah. Well, Woolsthorpe.
4: Love the Otways.
3: Oh, yeah.
4: Beautiful.
3: Oh, there's a good pub in Woolsthorpe, I'm telling you now. Yeah, they get their beef from the local farm. You're on the farm. I was at the pub.
0: Straight from the gate to the plate.
3: Yep.
0: Love it.
3: Tells us both about two different personality types here. Anyway, a lot of the people that are going out for the deer are actually eating them. Is there a concern around, you might not be able to answer this, I'm not sure, about the diseases in this animal as well, you know, particularly if humans are going to consume them? And I'm not saying the Woolsthorpe pub was, by the way, dished out deer that they caught out the farm, but yeah, is that a
2: not
3: concern at all?
2: Not necessarily, but what that is one of the concerns about the idea of hunting your way out of a problem when it comes to any feral animals is you're only going to take the animals that are good for eating. So you're going to kill them, take them, and you're not going to take the ones that, you know, don't have that value to you. So you never truly get rid of the population. And this has been one of the concerns around deer in areas like Victoria for a long time, where they're a pest, but their pest status has meant that it's not always, they can sort of fall into this legal

0: loophole where they're kind of protected as well. You need a license to hunt things and control them in certain areas. And there's been a lot of debate over how this is operating over a long time. There is a growing movement of people just saying, declare it a pest, saying if it is found in areas, you must control it and try and get rid of it that way, because we, at the moment, trying to have this sort of idea of having a feral population for hunting, but also, oh, it's not really good for our environment, we do kind of want to get rid of it, isn't really working for anybody in the state.
1: 1-300-800-222 if you want to join the conversation, or 0437-774-774 on the SMS. Kate Mead, ABC reporter here, Warwick Wong from the Vic Country Hour, and from our ABC Rural Department, talking about ferals. This from Pluggo's texted through. Very large deer always dead on the Hume Highway near Wallen. They are everywhere. Also, MCG be full of black and white ferals on Sunday, on Saturday. Cheers, Plugger.
0: Plugger always gets that dig in the poor, for the poor Collingwood faithful. Are they poor?
1: He does have a point.
0: Okay, it's okay, they're all there for Harley Reid's 50th game.
2: It's a whole nother topic.
0: But there is, we do interact with ferals in so many ways. There are foxes and rabbits in towns now. Deers are getting closer to towns and on highways like the Hume Highway, yes, that we're seeing. Blackberries turning up in waterways, even in cities. We're starting to interact with feral and pest species more and more, Francis, and I think that's really interesting for what we're going to do about it.
1: Yeah, we're going to take more calls on that after the news, which is coming up. Kate, thank you for being in.
2: Thanks for having me. It's lovely to sit with a group of ferals on a Thursday morning.
1: Indeed.
2: Discussing it, at least.
1: We need the collective noun for ferals. Ferai. The ferai on overnight. Kate Mead, ABC reporter, with us.
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0: ABC News, good morning, I'm Anna Vito. Staff at the CSIRO are expecting to find out today if their jobs will be made redundant, with management planning to hold a town hall event later this morning. Australia's National Science Agency flagged workforce cuts in November last year and is continuing with that plan despite this month's announcement of a $387 million funding boost from the federal government. The Secretary of the CSIRO Staff Association, Susan Tonks, says more than 130 jobs are slated to be cut from the Environment Research Unit.
1: A large part of that being climate modelling, that particular area. We've had a lot of feedback from staff working and our members working in those areas saying, that they feel like they're heavily impacted.
0: Foreign Minister Penny Wong has condemned a video posted by Israel's far-right National Security Minister taunting detained pro-Palestinian activists. Here's Middle East correspondent Matthew Doran.
2: Itamar Ben-Gavir posted the video on social media platform X as he toured a facility where the crews of the Global Samud Flotilla were being held days after the Israeli military launched an interception operation in international waters. Some of the activists can be seen being pushed and dragged by police, as well as kneeling on the ground with their hands zip-tied as the Israeli national anthem played over a loudspeaker. There are 11 Australians among the group, and in a statement, Penny Wong says it's shocking, unacceptable and degrading. Israel's Prime Minister Benjamin Netanyahu has also issued a rare rebuke, saying the behaviour was inconsistent with the values and norms of the State of Israel.
0: The leaders of China and Russia have toasted their strong partnership at a state visit in Beijing. China correspondent Alison Horn has more.
3: President Putin's trip to Beijing came just days after US President Donald Trump was also in town. There was similar pageantry and spectacle for the welcome ceremonies of the two leaders, but China and Russia displayed a far deeper partnership than US-Sino relations. Vladimir Putin and Xi Jinping celebrating their country's strong bonds and signing dozens of cooperative agreements in trade, energy and tech. China's leader also taking a swipe at the US for what he calls unilateral hegemony and bullying. Alison Horn, ABC News, Beijing.
0: Australian agencies and companies are clamouring to gain access to new artificial intelligence models, which their makers say are too dangerous for public release. National AI reporter Cam Wilson has more.
4: Anthropic's chief lawyer Jeffrey Blake flew into Australia this week for closed-door meetings with senior government officials. One item on the agenda is gaining access to the company's new model called Mythos that it claims can find some

0: cybersecurity flaws in critical software. Anthropic has limited access to just a few dozen mostly US companies so far. The Department of Home Affairs won't confirm that it doesn't yet have access to the model, but a spokesperson told the ABC that it has set up briefings with Anthropic and Australian critical infrastructure providers about the threat of AI.
1: The Canberra Liberals' Deputy Leader Deborah Morris says the ACT government needs to come clean about its plans for a Molonglo police station. The Barr government committed to building the new police station for the rapidly growing district at the 2024 election. It's provided an update saying planning is underway for the Molonglo town centre, which will include a police station. But Deborah Morris, who's also the Shadow Police Minister, says there's been little progress.
2: We need the ACT government to front up to the community and give us clear timelines on when they intend to deliver their election commitment promise.
1: Sport and Canberra Raiders coach Ricky Stewart says Dane Laurie's versatility has been invaluable as his NRL side grapples with a lengthy injury list this season. Laurie will start at 5/8 in tonight's game against the Dolphins at Canberra Stadium, replacing Ethan Strange, who's been called up to the New South Wales squad for State of Origin. Stewart says 26-year-old Laurie is a valuable squad member.
3: With the situation we're in at the moment, having a player that can add to the squad by having that utility, the capability of playing another number of positions, it has been handy for us over the last month.
1: And Australian cyclist Chris Harper has produced a great ride to finish fourth in Stage 11 of the Giro d'Italia. Ecuador's Jonathan Narváez has won the day, with Spain's Enric Mas second. Harper's acceleration ultimately sparked the breakaway group, and while he couldn't hold on to the lead, his ride helped him make up 3 minutes in the general classification, so he moves into 10th place overall. Portugal's Alfonso Eulalio remains in the overall lead, with Australians Ben O'Connor and Jai Hindley 5th and 6th. Respectively. Some patchy morning fog, the chance of some frost before a sunny day and a top of 17 degrees. It's 2 at the airport now, but feels like 0. ABC News.
4: Yuma, this is Shane Halloran on ABC Radio Canberra Wurundjeri. I'm speaking the Ngunnawal language. Half of my elders, I say, Yuma, Yumalundi, Yangu Galanyi Nalawiri Ngunnawal Dara. Hello and welcome. Today we're all here on Ngunnawal country.
5: ABC Canberra acknowledges the Ngunnawal people as traditional custodians of the land we broadcast from, and we recognise any other people or families with connection to the lands of the ACT and region. 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We acknowledge and welcome other Aboriginal and Torres Strait Islander people who are listening.
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7: You can use the word hitherto, extra bonus points this morning.
8: This is the first weekend, yes, that we've been out visiting sports fields.
7: First of many. Have you got more planned?
8: We will have more planned over the winter months.
7: You're in Sydney, aren't you, Will? Parking's bloody brilliant in Sydney, isn't it?
9: I mean, the road system, famously great in Sydney.
10: Ross, I've got a bit of a gripe about Thursday night football in Canberra. I can't see them getting a huge crowd out there. Minus origin players, Thursday night in Canberra, school night. Yeah, really?
11: Few people who live in an apartment complex in South Canberra are having a bit of a battle with somebody who they don't know using a drone to look in all the windows. And they're looking...
7: Really?
11: Yeah,
12: and we now have more funding through this budget for 32 new positions. So we will go out through recruitment process to fill those positions.
13: I'm not sure that we would have built the tram.
7: So you're saying that the light rail is, you're giving that as an example of reckless spending.
13: It's one example.
6: 666 ABC Canberra Breakfast with Ross Solly.
7: Yes, indeed. How are you, folks? Good morning. It's a Thursday morning and it is really, really good to be with you. Bit of fog around this morning, just be aware of it. And it's a bit chilly, as you would expect. It's about 0 at the moment, the apparent temperature -1, so not much difference between the official and the apparent temperature. Braidwood at the moment, you're sitting on about -2. Cooma, you're actually warmer than us at the moment. In Cooma, you're sitting on 5 degrees. Goulburn sitting on about -1. As we head today for a top of 17, the Bureau is telling us. And then over the next few days, tomorrow, 1 degree to 18. And Saturday, 5 through to 17. Sunday, 7 to 18. That's the big plan for the weekend.

0: Gee, we've got a lot on the show today. I hope you can stick with us. If you can't, that's okay. Just, you know, dip in and out whenever you can, because we've got a lot to talk about on the program this morning, including last chances to get in the draw, because we've got to draw it after the show today to see who's going to be visited by Mary Good tomorrow, sporting ABC Canberra beanie and gardening gloves. So I think today, because we've got three names in there so far in the hat, in my GWS Giants hat, as signed by Kevin Sheedy. Yep. But I'm not giving that away. No way. I'm going to flog it off one day and make a lot of money. No, I don't think so. Anyway, I've got three names in there at the moment. I think I'll give you two more chances today to get in the hat. And then Mary will draw a name out after the show. If you caught our video last week, live action of us drawing the hat. Good, it was good. Fantastic. Social media is so great. We'll draw it out and then Mary will pop off. So keep listening. She won't pop off. Sorry, I should have finished my sentence. She'll pop off to see you tomorrow to deliver the beanie and gloves. Also today, another chance for you to get a double pass to join us next Wednesday night at the National Film and Sound Archive to see Lantana. Now, Margaret Pomerantz once described Lantana as the best Australian movie she'd ever seen. How's that? That's pretty good, isn't it? So that's going to be a chance for you a little bit later on today to get a double pass to join us next Wednesday night. If you haven't got the pass yet and you're thinking, oh, my chances are looking slim, you can go online and buy a ticket. And we would love to see you at the National Film and Sound Archive next Wednesday night to watch Lantana. The whole breakfast team will be there and we would love to see as many of you as possible. All right, what else we got on the show? Oh, lots of stuff. Tim the Yarrow Man's going to join us. Lee Sales is going to join us. There's some new government initiatives announcing today regarding domestic violence and family law, etc. We'll look at that a little bit later on this morning. Much, much more as well. A lot of everyday Australians wondering what the heck is going on with their money. Was stopping me in the streets yesterday, totally confused, and they were looking to me, for God's sake, for guidance. And I mean, when you're looking to me for guidance, there's a big problem with the way that something's being sold, because they're confused. People are confused. Everyday Australians who are just dreaming of a life where Australian values are surrounding them, we're wondering whether the announcements and the initiatives which were put forward in last week's budget, whether they are in fact brilliant, or are they in fact a bit of a boondoggle? Boondoggle. And I thought that's going to be my word of the day, boondoggle. Boondoggle, if you're not familiar with it, it's a great word and a bit of a challenge for you today to get it in, basically means an unnecessary or wasteful project. That's one of the meanings, an unnecessary or wasteful project, boondoggle. It's my word of the day today, so if you want to slip it in. By the way, I wasn't able to answer the question because I don't know, because I'm hearing so many stories about it. Chris Minns weighed in yesterday, and I don't know what you think about this. Chris Minns had a view on, you know, the top tax rate in Australia and just how it seems to be hitting people right in the throat at the moment, but Jim Chalmers seemed to give him pretty short shrift afterwards.
1: Whether it's in this budget or it's in the future, we do need to make sure that we're doing everything we can to hand more money back to working Australians. And the top marginal rate of 47%, as I said in Parliament last week, you're working Monday, Tuesday and half of Wednesday for yourself, and then Wednesday, Thursday and Friday for the government.
2: Well, first of all, that's not how marginal tax rates work.
0: Oopsie-daisy. Chris Minns' point was that in New South Wales, they've recently given a whole heap of pay rises to a whole lot of people, paramedics, hospital workers, teachers, all this sort of stuff. And he's saying a lot of those people now, because of bracket creep, will find themselves having to pay 47.5%. And he was saying that's not fair. They're basically working 2.5 days a week to pay the government and 2.5 days for themselves. Anyway, that's no wonder people are wondering, is this a boondoggle? Or is it a brilliant plan? A boondoggle, it's our word of the day today. Good luck with it. All right, early morning quiz for you this morning, early morning audio. I've got two bits of audio for you. First of all, here is a doyen of Australian television. Who's this person?
3: It was 17 hours of terror. A lone gunman and 18 innocent people being held against their will.
0: Yes, who's that famous voice from Australian television? I've had her on the show at some stage, I'm pretty certain. Who is that? And who, have a listen to this bit of audio.
4: Asked what he was up to, he told her he was making a machine of a kind that he and his brother were going to fly someday.
0: Who do you reckon that might be, he and his brother? Who are these brothers of which that man speaks? So this voice...
3: It was 17 hours of terror. A lone gunman and 18 innocent people being held against their will.
0: Yes, who's that? And who are these brothers of which this man speaks?
4: Asked what he was up to, he told her he was making a machine of a kind that he and his brother were going to fly someday.
0: 1-300-681-666, 1-300-681-666, or 0467-922-666 if you want to have a crack at either of those early morning quizzes for us this morning. It's 16 minutes to 6.
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0: Wine show judging. Okay, what else is making news around the place? Interesting story covered in Region Media this morning. And look, I'm going to put this out there and I'm going to leave you to tell me what you think about this, whether you are for or against it, whether you think this can work or whether it would be a bit of a boondoggle. The Region Media says, getting rid of minimum car park requirements in apartment buildings could free up land to build 600 more homes in Canberra over the next 5 years. At the expense of about 4,000 spaces. Now, this is included in a new Grattan Institute report that is arguing that there's a mismatch between the country's various parking mandates and what's actually needed. According to the report, many apartment dwellers do not want or need car parking. I wonder what you think about that. I mean, do you think that we go overboard? Do you think we have two? Do you think the minimum car park requirements in the ACT are too onerous? And would we be better off scrapping them and just getting people to rely more on, you know, the hoof or public transport, dare I say it? Or actually, do you think we've got the balance right? And in fact, some of you might think, well, actually, we need more car parking spaces at apartments. It's an interesting thing, and we might look at this a little bit later on, but I'm just interested initially in your thoughts on this. The car park requirements. In fact, I'll get Ains or Mary, if you can just check if there is an official policy on how many car parks per apartments are required at the moment in the ACT. We'll work around that. Former Prime Minister Paul Keating, this is according to the Sydney Morning Herald, and in fact has got pretty broad coverage across the media. Former Prime Minister Paul Keating has accused investors, talking about, this is harking back to this, whether it's a boondoggle or whether it's brilliant, Keating has accused investors criticising the capital gains tax overhaul. He's accused them of pure greed. Keating, a mentor of Chalmers who first created the capital gains tax, sought to shift the debate, saying investors wanted to exempt startup capital and shares as if the individuals commenting have not made a feast of it already. And Keating went on to argue that John Howard and Peter Costello did a favour to, quote, their used car selling and dodgy accounting mates by creating a 50% flat CGT discount, which the former Prime Minister argued had caused Australian house prices to become nearly the most expensive in the world. The Australian Financial Review reports today that the university regulators moved to intervene in the Australian National University leadership saga has rattled the higher education sector, which is warning that institutional autonomy is under threat from creeping government regulation. The Times in London is reporting today that Germany is to introduce a range of options regarding sick leave. Now, apparently the Germans are complete bludgers when it comes to going to work. The report says as soon as the start of next year, it's going to bring in partial sick days, when employees who are ill can still commit themselves to as little as 25% of a day's work. The measure is designed to curb record levels of absence, that led Allianz, Europe's biggest insurer, to describe the Germans as the, quote, world champions of sick notes. Isn't that good to put on you? Like, hi, I'm from Germany. We are currently the world champions of sick notes. I'll be around for a couple of days, but I'll probably then need to take a couple of days off because I'll probably feel a bit crook. Friedrich Merz, the German chancellor, has chided his compatriots over what he characterises as a lacklustre work ethic, lamenting that the average employee now takes 14.8 sick days a year, which is just under 3 working weeks. Ah, the Germans. How do they get to be one of the most efficient in the world, one wonders. And The Australian reports today that 8 students in a typical classroom are now deemed to be disabled as the new education data exposes a surge in socio-emotional disorders, including mental illness, since the COVID pandemic. The proportion of students classified as having a disability has jumped from 19.9% in 2019, the year before the lockdowns and school closures, to 27% last year. And by the way, in the ACT now, 1 in 4 are now classified as having a disability, according to these statistics. And just one other bit of news, some international news this morning, that Raul Castro, the former president of Cuba, has been charged by the United States with murder in a further escalation of tensions between Washington and the island's authoritarian communist regime. This is according to the New York Times. The Department of Justice announced the charges against Castro, 94, and 5 others over the shooting down of 2 civilian US aircraft in 1996. 4 crew on the humanitarian mission were killed when the planes were fired at by a Cuban Air Force jet over the Florida Straits. Here is US Attorney General Todd Blanche, and then you'll hear from US Republican Senator Maria Elvira Salazar.
7: Raul Castro and 5 co-defendants participated in a conspiracy that ended with Cuban military aircraft firing missiles at those civilian planes and killing 4 Americans. Those are the allegations returned by a federal grand jury. My message today is clear. The United States and President Trump does not and will not forget its citizens.
8: The message is for the Castro family. Understand this well, that your days are over. A federal indictment is serious stuff. So we are sending the message to the Castro family. It's time for you to leave.
0: Yes, interesting times indeed. All right, how are you going with our early morning quizzes this morning at 6:09? Here is a doyen of Australian television.
3: It was 17 hours of terror. A lone gunman and 18 innocent people being held against their will.
0: Yes, who is that person? And who are these brothers of which this person is speaking?
4: Asked what he was up to, he told her he was making a machine of a kind that he and his brother were going to fly someday.
0: Yep, give us a call, send us a text, 1-300-681-666 or 0467-922-666. Jill on the text line, Ross, you only pay 47% tax on income earned above $190,000. If you earn $200,000, you pay an average tax rate of around 30%. If the ABC was interested in separating itself from the disinformation, it would make this point rather than adding to the confusion. Jill, the point I was trying to make is that this is what's out there, and this is what Chris Minns was trying to say yesterday, and then Chalmers said, well, no, that's not how it works. But Minns is of the very firm view that 47% is too high and that there are a lot of people who are now being caught up in that. And, yeah, anyway, on ABC Canberra Breakfast, it is 6:08.
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0: By the way, Suzanne 2620 says, was it this show that was ruminating about the black swans? Oh, yes, it was. I remember we were having a yabber about that. Suzanne says, I drove back from Sydney yesterday and they appeared to be living their best life at Lake George. Yes. A lot of people told us that at the time, that they'd moved from Lake Burley Griffin and they'd set up camp at Lake George. So good to see they're still there and having a good time, Suzanne, and thanks for the update. 7 to 6. It's 1 degree in the city.

A little bit of David Bowie action for you this morning. Absolute Beginners on ABC Canberra Breakfast. Good morning, Pat Worthy, who says, my superior person's book of words suggests the use of boondoggle as such, a necessary

0: technique for military circles, where the classic form is the day-long carrying around of a rubbish bin while the remainder of your platoon are out on manoeuvres. On being questioned by an officer, a smart rubbish detail, sir, satisfies the inquirer. Yes. Another texter says, this is Paul from Coombs. Paul says, if you described My Way Plus as a boondoggle, you'd immediately understand the meaning of today's word of the day, says Paul. All right, our early morning quiz for this morning, well done, everybody, including, let me just rattle through a few names here. But a couple of people thought, okay, I'll just read the names out first. Jeff 2650, Andrew in Chapman, Harry in Everett, Craig in Tuggers, Suzanne, Trish, Linda of Lynham upon Sullivan's, a new part of Canberra, which I'm excited about. Bev, John of regular Lynham, Raylene 2602, Kim, Jenny of Murrum Bateman, Chris of Yass, Jenny, barely awake of Woden, Terry 2582. So you all, many of you in fact, correctly identified this.
1: Asked what he was up to, he told her he was making a machine.
0: That, of course, he's talking about the Wright brothers, Orville and Wilbur Wright, who on this day or this week back in 1906 lodged a patent for an aeroplane. Can you imagine? People would have laughed. They're going, oh, you pair of crazy buffoons. That'll never work. What a boondoggle that'll be. And this...
2: It was 17 hours of...
0: Now, quite a few of you thought it was Yarn Event, but it is indeed Liz Hayes who turns 70 this week. Happy birthday, Liz Hayes. Our three clues to the news... Here we go again. Give us a call, send us a text. It's time for the news on ABC Radio Canberra. More chances coming up to win prizes. Keep listening. It's 6 o'clock.
3: ABC News, good morning, I'm Anna Vito. The ACT government has committed a further $44 million to support frontline workers supporting victims of domestic, family and sexual violence. Next month's territory budget will include more than $18 million over 4 years for the Domestic Violence Crisis Service, the Canberra Rape Crisis Centre and YWCA. The boost is partly funded by the $5 increase in the Safer Families Levy and a contribution from the Commonwealth. In March, the federal government announced almost $300 million for crisis services, but Canberra frontline services fear that will not translate to a significant boost in their staff numbers. The Foreign Minister Penny Wong has labelled a video posted by Israel's far-right National Security Minister taunting detained pro-Palestinian activists as shocking and unacceptable. Here's Middle East correspondent Matthew Doran.
4: Itamar Ben-Gvir posted the video on social media platform X after the more than 400 activists from the global Samud flotilla were brought to Israel's Ashdod port. He can be seen shouting Israeli slogans at them while many are forced to kneel on the ground with their hands zip-tied. 11 Australians are among those detained. Penny Wong's as Australia is demanding the Israeli government treat the group in line with its international obligations. Israel's Prime Minister Benjamin Netanyahu has also pulled Mr. Ben-Gvir into line, saying Israel has every right to intercept the activists, but his minister's behaviour was wrong. Matthew Doran, ABC News, Jerusalem.
3: The man chosen by Donald Trump to be the next US ambassador to Australia has outlined his priorities to a Senate committee in Washington. America's editor John Lyons has more.
5: Businessman and economics lecturer David Bratt has appeared before the US Senate Foreign Relations Committee as part of his confirmation process for the new role. He listed critical minerals, defence cooperation and partnership in the Indo-Pacific as his three top priorities should he be confirmed. Mr. Bratt was not subjected to tough questioning and is almost certain to be confirmed to take up his new role in Canberra. John Lyons, ABC News, Washington.
3: The former Labor Prime Minister and Treasurer Paul Keating is backing the government's changes to the capital gains tax discount. Political reporter Lexi Junowick has the details.
6: As Treasurer, Mr. Keating introduced the capital gains tax in 1985, taxing profit from investment after inflation was stripped out. The measure was replaced in 1999 by then Liberal Treasurer Peter Costello with a 50% capital gains tax discount. In last week's budget, Treasurer Jim Chalmers announced a return to a popular Keating-style model for CGT. Mr. Keating says the new changes are structurally sound and the government is seeking to arrest a Howard and Costello-era measure that has made housing unaffordable for a whole generation.
3: A new national survey reveals almost 60% of Australian parents are experiencing psychological distress, and the strain is spilling over to their children. National parenting reporter Connor Duffy has more.
7: The Parenting Today study surveyed more than 10,000 parents. It found nearly half are experiencing moderate psychological distress, and more than 1 in 10 are reporting symptoms consistent with clinical depression or anxiety. Dr. Catherine Wade from the Parenting Research Centre says the impact is felt in family life.
8: They're less likely to do the sorts of parenting behaviours that we know children need to thrive. So they're more likely to get irritable with children.
7: Experts say the findings highlight the growing pressure on families and the urgent need for better support.
3: Sport, and the Rabbitohs NRL coach says the club will never walk away from their player Jai Arrow. Arrow has not played for South this season due to a serious shoulder injury, but on Wednesday the club revealed that following extensive testing, he's been diagnosed with motor neurone disease. Wayne Bennett says Jai's been loyal to him and Souths won't let him down.
9: He will hang around here as long as he possibly can, okay, even after I'm gone. That's just the DNA of this club, and that's... He'll need us. We'll need him. It's as simple as that. And so no one's walking away from anybody. We're just telling you what's going on so that we can be candid with everybody and he can get on with his life and have all the treatment, all the stuff that he's got to go through.
3: And the Australian cyclist Chris Harper's has finished fourth in stage 11 of the Giro d'Italia to move to 10th in the overall places. Ecuador's Jonathan Narváez has won the day, with Spain's Enric Mas second. Portugal's Alfonso Eulalio remains in the overall lead. Canberra's weather: some patchy morning fog, the chance of some frost, and then a sunny day ahead with light winds and a forecast top of 17 degrees. The low was just below zero at the airport at 5 a.m. It is zero there now, but feels like minus two. Zero in Tuggeranong feels like minus two.
10: Good morning. Welcome to AM. I'm Barbara Miller, coming to you from Gadigal land in Sydney. As the diphtheria outbreak continues to spread, states and territories are anxiously waiting for support from the federal government to ramp up immunisations. More than 220 cases of the dangerous infection have been recorded this year, most among Indigenous populations in the Northern Territory and Western Australia. Isabel Musali reports.
11: Carl Briscoe can't stress enough: the diphtheria outbreak must urgently be stopped. He's the CEO of the National Association of Aboriginal and Torres Strait Islander Health Workers and Health Practitioners, and a Gugu Yalanji man.
12: Unlike the syphilis outbreak, it spread pretty quickly. And so jumping on this very quickly and taking emergency action is the key priority here.
11: Diphtheria is a highly contagious bacterial infection that affects the nose, throat and airway, or the skin. With cases climbing, Federal Health Minister Mark Butler has confirmed there'll be a support package that'll focus on boosting vaccinations. Carl Briscoe says it's a great start, but stresses there must be a workforce boost and a coordinated national approach that listens to Indigenous people.
12: We saw in COVID one of the other lessons was the locking down of communities. We didn't see one Indigenous death in the first 12 months by that advice being taken up. I'm not saying locking down communities with diphtheria, but I'm saying listening to Aboriginal and Torres Strait Islander people's voices.
11: NT Chief Health Officer Dr. Paul Burgess explains diphtheria is treatable with antibiotics, and vaccination is effective for preventing severe illness.
13: A long-term relationship with communities and trust is really important. And we did lose significant staff members following with COVID. However, there's broader factors at play internationally and also nationally. We've seen, particularly since COVID, a rise in vaccine hesitancy and, sadly, also misinformation and disinformation.
11: Dr. Linny Fong is a paediatric infectious diseases physician at the University of Melbourne and the Murdoch Children's Research Institute.
14: What we know about the primary series of vaccinations, which include diphtheria, tetanus and pertussis, is that at 12 months of age, there has been a decrease in vaccination rates in children. And we know that there's been an even lower rate amongst our Aboriginal and Torres Strait Islander communities.
11: With the diphtheria outbreak, Dr. Fong is concerned that the majority of cases are in Indigenous communities and in remote areas.
14: It's not just vaccination. We really need to get better at ensuring that

0: vulnerable populations are able to, one, access healthcare, but two, that their social conditions are improved.
1: In a statement, a spokesperson for the Department of Health said the federal government is focused on delivering a comprehensive, multi-layered approach to lift vaccination rates for childhood vaccines nationally, and that includes strong engagement with First Nations communities.
2: Isabel Musali reporting. 9 days on from the budget, the federal government is on the defensive over its plans to overhaul the country's capital gains tax regime. The government's standing by its decision to scrap a 50% capital gains tax discount from July next year, with gains made until then keeping the discount. Oliver Gordon has the report.
3: 41-year-old Gold Coast resident Simone is in the process of buying a security company.
4: You know, we've saved a bunch of money to be able to get to a position where we could purchase this.
3: She was originally looking to purchase the business, expand it, then on sell.
4: But we probably won't do that now because why would we? Like, what's the incentive for later?
3: The federal government's overhauling how the profits from selling investments like shares, houses or businesses are taxed. It's getting rid of the 50% capital gains tax discount, which allowed people to only pay tax on half the profits their investments made. Council of Small Businesses Chief Executive Skye Cupuccio says many of her members are concerned they'll face a tax hit.
5: Concerned that this will amount to a higher taxation or a higher CGT taxation when they come to sell.
3: Under the new rules, each year, the purchase price of your investment is updated to adjust for inflation. Then, when you go to sell your investment, you're required to pay a minimum 30% tax on the real profit, that is, the profits made on the updated purchase price. The government has argued up to 90% of small businesses won't be impacted and say scrapping the straight 50% discount is key to making housing more affordable. But CEO of the Australian Chamber of Commerce and Industry, David Alexander, sees the changes as overreach.
6: Unintentionally hitting the broader business community.
3: The coalition has pledged to repeal the planned changes, but the government is standing by them, saying they apply a fairer, more neutral tax treatment to different types of assets. It's also vowed to keep consulting, particularly with the startup sector. Meanwhile, economists are canvassing changes that could see the government meet business halfway. Contributing economics editor at The Australian, Judith Sloan, says the government should update its definition of what a small business is so more businesses can access concessions to CGT rules.
7: So at the moment, you basically don't pay any capital gains tax on the sale of a business if the revenue's under $2 million and its value's under $6 million. But that has not changed in all that time, so in nearly 20 years. So one obvious solution for this government would be to say, okay, we'll change those, we'll indeed index those thresholds.
3: As debate continues, the man who introduced the capital gains tax back in 1985 has issued a missive signing off from Potts Point. Former Labor Prime Minister and Treasurer Paul Keating backing in the proposed changes to capital gains taxes, suggesting they arrest a distortion that has made housing unaffordable for a whole generation.
2: Oliver Gordon and Stephanie Smale with that report. Almost 60% of Australian parents are experiencing psychological distress with flow-on effects to their children. That's the finding of a national survey of 10,000 parents, the largest to date. National education and parenting reporter Connor Duffy and Rhiannon Hobbins have the story.
8: Yes, Connor, hi. William, where are you?
9: Melbourne mum Nicole Tandy loves to play hide-and-seek with her four-year-old son, William. But juggling parenting, running a household and working two jobs often leaves her feeling lonely and overwhelmed.
8: I don't have the village. The picture that I'm seeing on social media of people is people really loving it, thriving as a parent. And I love being a parent, but I just think, like, I feel sometimes like nobody's talking about how hard it is.
9: Nicole says parenting in survival mode makes it harder to be the parent she wants to be.
8: Feeling overwhelmed means I might have less patience. I could definitely be more snappy. And then that kind of just contributes to that feeling of like shame and guilt. Like, I really want to do this and do a great job and show up as a parent, but I'm doing a billion things, yeah, it's really hard to balance it all.
9: A national survey of 10,000 parents has found many are struggling with poor mental health. Lead researcher Dr. Catherine Wade from the Parenting Research Centre says loneliness, self-doubt and low self-compassion are key drivers.
10: 12% of Australia's parents are reporting psychological distress in the high range. So that's, you know, clinical levels of depression and anxiety. But in addition, 45% of Australia's parents seem to be reporting moderate levels of psychological distress.
9: The research also shows the struggles are universal, and Dr. Wade says they cut across gender, education levels and income groups.
10: The struggle and the juggle is real. When they're feeling under pressure themselves, they're less likely to do the sorts of parenting behaviours that we know children need to thrive.
9: Dr. Wade says peer support programs can help parents feel less isolated and have more self-compassion. Demographer Dr. Liz Allen from the Australian National University warns the impact extends beyond families.
11: Poor mental health among parents could be partially to blame for declining birth rates in Australia. Australians are having fewer children, and that's not because they necessarily want fewer children. It's because life gets in the way. Life is simply too stressful.
9: Dr. Allen says the solution can't be left to individuals or communities.
11: We require structural change, a rethink in the financial supports for families, a reconsideration of what work looks like.
8: What are you doing, buddy?
9: For Nicole Tandy, she's happily one and done.
8: The idea of adding another child to the family just feels impossible.
9: She hopes that by speaking openly about the hard, unglamorous parts of parenting, others might feel less alone and prompt a rethink of how Australia supports families.
2: Connor Duffy, and that's Early AM for today. It's 6:15.
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13: Yes, good morning, everybody. Thanks for joining us on The Breakfast Show. During the news and AM, I went back to a little bit of my investigative journalism skills and I uncovered a bit of a scandal, which I'm going to tell you about in a moment.

0: There's a bit of fog about this morning, but it should clear pretty soon. We are currently sitting on around zero right through the city. The apparent temperature is about minus one. We're heading today for a top of 17. Tomorrow, 1 degree to 18. Then Saturday for your weekend, 5 to 17. Sunday, 7 to 18. On the text, well, I was telling you the news before 6 o'clock about the Germans are going to introduce a new scheme next year, because apparently Germans are the world leaders in sick notes, the world champions in sick notes. And next year the government's going to introduce a new scheme where people, if they're feeling a little bit crook, can commit themselves to as little as 25% of a day's work. Friedrich Merz, the German Chancellor, chided his compatriots over what he characterises as a lacklustre work ethic, lamenting that the average employee now takes 14.8 sick days a year, which is just under 3 working weeks. So next year they're going to have the option, look, just work for quarter of the day. I mean, it does sound a bit like the breakfast show here. We do like a quarter of a day's work and then that's about it. Kim says the Germans give 2 weeks extra leave to non-smokers. Is that true? Wow, that even now. And GB on the text line says, I'm mostly German background and I've damaged my nervous system from ADHD overwork. I reckon that the Germans have worked themselves so hard and they suffer with chemical pollutions. Chemical pollutions, microplastics, beer and salami. No wonder they get sick a lot, says GB. Yeah, dead right there. Our word of the day today is boondoggle. Boondoggle. If you'd like to use it in a sentence, then go right ahead. Look, it's not a word that's used a lot, but basically it means a project or something which is unnecessary, wasteful, or, dare I say it, fraudulent. Wasteful, unnecessary, or fraudulent. Someone said My Way Plus was a great example of a boondoggle. If you can slip it into a sentence today, go right ahead. Our three clues to the news for this morning. So here are the three songs. So far, maybe I've made it a bit harder than I thought I did. Marcy and Turner, well done. You had a couple of the songs, Marcy. Good work. Suzanne 2620 and Kim. Here are the three songs. Do you recognise any of those three songs? If you do, you should give me a call or send me a text. 1-300-681-666-0467-922-666. Yes, I'm going to give you your first chance, your second last chance, your penultimate chance this quarter of an hour, if my time management doesn't run out, to get in the draw for the beanie and gloves for tomorrow. So keep listening. That's coming up very soon.
1: Afternoons with Alice Matthews.
2: So how did you learn the days of the month?
3: Just using my knuckles, and so the raised knuckles were the 31.
2: Thank you so much for the call.
1: Afternoons on 666 ABC Canberra.
0: Terry 2582 says, good morning, Ross. Our Chris Minns needs a maths refresher course. To hit the 47 cents tax bracket by lunchtime on Wednesday, you need to be earning $20,000 per week. If you're earning $400,000 per annum, my heart bleeds for you. Buy a few new homes and negative gear is my advice. I see what you're saying there, Terry. I think what he was trying to say, though, is if you're paying 47 cents in the dollar, then every week, basically nearly half your wage is going to the tax person. Isn't that what he's saying? I think so.

0: So during the news in early AM, we were having a God, we were laughing so much, just talking about chat groups we're in and how funny they are, and then it accidentally slipped out. Ainsley and Mary, hello to you both.
1: Good morning.
2: Good morning, Ross.
0: Yes, it accidentally slipped out that there's a chat group called Wednesday We Are Working.
1: Close. Not quite.
0: What's it called again, Mary?
1: Wednesdays We Wear Pink.
0: Wednesdays We Wear Pink, it's called. Now, would you like to tell the listener, one of you, or either of you, who are the members of that chat group?
1: Well, it's Ainsley, yep. Grace, yep. and myself.
0: Right.
1: Yes.
0: Exactly.
1: Yes. Hi, Ross.
0: So there's a chat group going on that doesn't include me. Is this where you, I mean, what? Read out the last message on that group chat, please.
1: Well, yeah. I have to say, while Ainsley's doing that, I will tell you where it started.
0: Right.
1: Do you remember, just throw your mind back, Ross, to when the three of us all wore the same thing?
0: Yeah, yeah, yeah. You were wondering how long it would take me to cotton on.
1: Yes, and it took quite a while. I think it was about 2 weeks.
0: 2 days.
1: No, it was 2 weeks until you noticed that we were all wearing the same thing every day.
0: I think it might have been closer to 2 months, wasn't it, Ains?
1: Something like that.
0: It was a very long time.
1: It was a while.
2: It was a long time, Ross. Too long.
0: It was a very long time. Anyway.
1: That was how it started.
0: Right.
1: And so it was what we're going to wear tomorrow.
0: Right.
1: Mm-hmm.
0: And then it sort of morphed into, let's have a bitch about Ross.

0: No. On this Wednesday We Wear Pink chat group.
1: It's more like, do you need a coffee? That'd be great.
0: Oh, and, that really? So I'm not included in that. do I not drink coffee?
1: No, we say, does Ross want a coffee? Can someone check?
0: Oh, the easy thing would be to just put me in the group. Not that I want to be in the group, by the way. I'm in too many as it is. But anyway, it's just interesting.
2: Yeah.
0: Ains, so you got anything you want to say? Ains?
2: No, it is it's dormant most of the time. And the last message, Ross, just so you know, says, and I don't even know the context, we probably don't need to. It says, 10 people in line, better get here quick. So I don't even know what we were doing. But anyway, so yeah.
0: 10 people in line to give Ross a good swift kick in the bollocks. You better get in line quick.
2: it has prompted me, though, to look in my the chat groups and the names of them. There are some odd ones that we do have, and I wonder if others are in that same situation.
0: All right, give me run some names past me of chat groups that you're in.
2: A recent one, Team.

0: ross@abc.net.au.
1: Yes, and a lot of people have been contacting me via email, ross@abc.net.au, including many people who are putting forward suggestions for words of the day. Julie from Canberra has put forward preposterous as a word. Excellent word. Pre means before and post means after, Julie says. Using both in the same word would be preposterous indeed. And Mike from Fraser says, Ross, the music of your aforementioned Cher, who celebrated her 80th birthday yesterday. Do you say Cher or Cher? What do you say, Mary?
2: Cher.
1: Haynes?
3: Sort of in between, like, yeah. Like Mary, yeah.
1: Yeah, yeah. Anyway, should feature more regularly forthwith, notwithstanding the gloomsayers who would put the kibosh on some of your music, such as your theme, which you now only play once a week. Feel free to sneak in some of these as your word of the day. Thank you very much, Mike. Anne of Forest has also sent me a message. Ross, please keep inquiring into this change by the NCA. This is on the statues, on the big change here that's happening with the Burley Griffin statues. And says, which is so opaque and so contrary to the actual historical reality. Walter and Marion were an effective team, and Canberra would not have been the wonderful city that it is today if either of them had been working alone. Please let us keep celebrating that miraculous partnership, says Anne of Forest. Thank you indeed. ross@abc.net.au is the way to contact me. Now, just a quick one for both of you. Mary, like me, you grew up on a farm, didn't you, Mary?
2: I did.
1: And Ainge, you've driven past farms occasionally?
3: I've lived on farms for a long time.
1: Yeah. All right then. And you've got Clip Cloppers, of course, who lives out on a farm at the moment and you visit regularly. This story, which caught my eye this morning, apparently it turns out, this is according to the Times in London, that cows can recognise familiar human faces and match them to familiar voices. Don't you? Scientists do such great work. Mm. Scientists have discovered that cows show a particular fascination for people they've never set eyes on before. The study says our findings suggest that cows are capable of processing human cues and that they do not perceive all humans as a single undifferentiated category, but are instead capable of distinguishing and recognising individuals they've previously met. The findings suggest that farmers or workers should be assigned to work with particular cows to strengthen the human-animal relationship. Isn't this brilliant? And it follows that story that I told you about a couple of weeks ago. Do you remember the story about Veronica, the cow? I think it was a Swiss brown cow from memory, who scientists saw picking up a broomstick to scratch their back to reach part of their body, which confirms cows are taking over the world. Mary.
2: That is very concerning. I hadn't heard the story about Veronica, but the cow who used the broom, but you do often see cows rubbing their backs on the fence posts. So, I mean, she could have just used that. But in terms of...
1: Well, maybe she was a free-range cow,
2: yeah,
1: just wandering the grassy knolls of Switzerland.
2: Maybe. But in terms of cows recognising faces,
1: yeah.
2: I mean, why would you study that? I don't understand. Confused.
3: I think that would be a fun study to be part of. It's like, yeah. I hope Veronica wasn't part of that study as well, because we might be getting, yeah, irregular results if she's just one very smart.
1: I was going to say, yeah, perhaps Veronica's the only one that they're studying, and tomorrow they're going to be going in there and Veronica's going to be reading a thesaurus or something like that. And they go, oh, cows like reading a thesaurus. Because Veronica's actually two people inside a cow suit. Just sitting in Switzerland has done this big con job on the rest of the world. 27 past six, what else is happening, Ainsley McGibbon, around the place?
3: So if people are looking for going on a little trip, yesterday the Ben Smith campsite, which is near Tumut, so that reopened, and that was damaged due to bushfires in 2019 and then further damaged by flooding in 2020. It's part of the human hovel track, and they've now opened a new hiker's hut. It's got sleeping platform for up to six people.
1: Yeah.
3: And, so they've really updated that area.
1: That's cool. Have they got pictures?
3: We do have, yes.
1: Does
3: yes.
1: it look like the sort of place you'd like to settle down for a bit of a snooze and a bit of relaxation?
3: I mean, it is your basic sort of bush hiking hut. So, yes. But no, I think, you know, it's great that part of the track's

0: up and going again.
1: Definitely. Mary, you got something you want to share with us?
2: Yeah, there's a new petition to the Legislative Assembly to include the Woden Valley Soccer Club into the National Premier League Girls Competition.
1: Cool.
2: So, yeah, so that's the highest level.
1: Why do they need a petition?
2: Well, so it's not currently included. So that means that girls who play soccer at Woden Valley Soccer Club, they get to a certain level where they have to then join another club, to get involved in the National Premier League. So that means that they lose their community and that sort of thing by having to join another club. So they're appealing to the ACT government to actively encourage Capital Football to support this inclusion of Woden Valley Soccer Club into the National Premier League.
1: Yeah, good luck to them. Ellie on the text line says, first cow tools confirmed real. Now they're recognising us individually. They're doing better than me. I'm face blind. I can scratch my back, though, with a stick, so we're even there. Thank you, Ellie. Good work. All right, now, how closely were you listening to our chat this morning? If you would like to go into the draw for Mary, are you excited, Mary? You're going to be delivering beanie and gloves tomorrow, which is going to be exciting. What have we got? Three names in there so far. Here's a chance to add another name. I'm going to ask you a question. I'll take the 23rd correct texter. Which member of the breakfast team was not included in the Wednesday We Wear Pink chat group? Which member of the breakfast team was not included in the Wednesday We Wear Pink chat group? Send us a text. I'll take the 23rd texter. It's 6:30.
3: ABC News, good morning, I'm Anna Vito. The CSIRO Staff Association says morale at the National Science Agency is low ahead of the expected announcement of redundancies today. Management is planning to hold a town hall event later this morning where it's likely to confirm hundreds of job cuts despite an additional $387 million in funding announced by the federal government earlier this month. CSIRO Staff Association Secretary Susan Tonks says members fear the number of jobs to be cut and the broader impact on Australia's research capacity in multiple areas.
4: Atmospheric, ocean, cryosphere, biosphere, climate prediction and climate modelling and adaptation research, which all have, you know, a national significance.
3: According to an internal government briefing, Australia wants top artificial intelligence company Anthropic to make a major investment and is willing to discuss changes to copyright law. The ABC's national AI reporter Cam Wilson has more.
5: Senior government officials have met with a top US AI executive, Anthropic's Jeffrey Blyke, to discuss securing access to its new model that it deems too dangerous for public release. The technology is fueling the federal government's desire to woo Anthropic to make Australia one of its major hubs. Documents obtained by a Freedom of Information request reveal that the Assistant Minister Andrew Charlton was briefed by his department to ask Anthropic CEO Dario Amodei to discuss what it would take to get the company to come down under, including their issues with Australia's copyright laws.
3: Former Cuban President Raul Castro has been indicted in the United States on murder charges. North America correspondent Cayman Gok reports.
6: The US government has indicted former Cuban President Raul Castro on charges of conspiracy to kill US nationals over a deadly strike on two planes in 1996. The Department of Justice alleges Castro was integral in ordering the aircraft be shot down, killing four people. It's a major escalation in the US pressure campaign against the Cuban communist government. President Donald Trump has warned Cuba is next after the US deposed Venezuelan leader Nicolas Maduro in a brazen raid in January. Cuba has warned any military action against the island would lead to a bloodbath. Cayman Gok, ABC News, Washington.
3: The UK Ministry of Defence says a Russian fighter jet came within 6 metres of an unarmed British spy plane. Europe correspondent Elias Kluwer reports.
7: An RAF Rivet surveillance aircraft was carrying out a mission over the Black Sea last month when two Russian fighter jets intercepted it. One of the Russian jets came within 6 metres of the British plane, which caused its autopilot to disengage. The UK Defence Secretary, John Healey, said the actions of the Russians were unacceptable and dangerous, adding it could have resulted in a serious accident which would have led to a major escalation in tensions. The British government is demanding an explanation from Moscow. Elias Kluwer, ABC News, London.
3: The Bureau of Meteorology is forecasting generally warmer temperatures for most of Australia this winter. Rainfall is expected to be below average in southwest WA and parts of southeastern Australia. There are concerns about the potential impact of an El Niño developing in the Pacific, a climate driver commonly associated with drought and bushfires in Australia. Senior climatologist Caitlin Minnie says the latest forecast is predicting the drier conditions to start later in the season, but there are no strong signs it will be unusually dry.
0: For July, that's where we start to see that signal emerge across parts of the south and the east, with early indications of a strengthening of that signal into August.
3: Sport, and the Canberra Raiders coach Ricky Stewart has backed Arta Mariotta to perform in the second row against the Dolphins at Canberra Stadium this evening, despite limited time in the position. The middle forward is moving to the edge, with Hudson Young on origin duty and fellow back rowers Matt Nicholson and Noah Martin injured. Stewart says he's confident Mariotta will shine.
8: He's had to fill in there. We haven't done any work with him there over the off-season because, you know, we had quite a lot of depth in that position. But, you know, it's... Others great for the team. He'll play wherever you need him to play.
3: And one of England's best ever pace bowlers has questioned the appointment of Marcus North as the nation's new cricket selector. Darren Goff was also interviewed for the role, and he's told the Stick to Cricket podcast if England cricket is trying to bring the national and county games closer together, they're getting it wrong. North played 21 tests for Australia, and he's joining the England head coach and former New Zealand captain Brendan McCullum on the England selection panel. Canberra's weather, some patchy morning fog, the chance of some frost before a sunny day, and a forecast top of 17 degrees. Tomorrow, mostly sunny and 18. Right now, 1 degree at the airport and in Tuggeranong, but feels like minus one. ABC News.
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1: Yes, Tim the Maui Yan, also known as Tim the Yowie Man, joining me in just a moment. He's got some great stuff to talk about, especially about statues, because it has been front and centre this week. Conversations about statues and the merits or lack thereof, or what should be and what shouldn't be. On the text line, good morning, Ross, says this listener. Do people realise that money that goes to the tax person is for our roads, hospitals, schools, etc.? Just saying. GP listener says, Ross, could you undertake a public service announcement for your listeners? I am a GP and I had lots of patients asking about diphtheria vaccination. It is part of tetanus vaccine and whooping cough vaccine in Australia. So if you've had those in the last 20 years or so, you are covered. Thank you, GP listener, for that. So that is if people are worried about it. Our word of the day today is boondoggle. Boondoggle. And Mick from O'Connor, who once again has shown that he's definitely in the minority. So he's one of, I think, only two people who keep grizzling about me playing my theme occasionally. Mick's also, it turns out, not a fan of our word of the day. Ross, says Mick, I'm not a fan of your clickbait word of the day segment. You do know, Mick, what clickbait is, don't you? Clickbait's where you bring something in to deliberately get more hits on a website, etc. And I don't think that... anyway, whatever. But, says Mick, if I were to play along, then today I'd say boondoggle is how Snoop Dogg would address a certain former Australian Test cricket opener, says Mick from, I think he batted number 3, actually. Not an opener, I think, David Boone. And Hawker Hurricane says, as for the word of the day, the digital display boards at bus interchanges that display platform allocations and upcoming bus arrival times have turned out to be a complete boondoggle, says Hawker Hurricane. If you would like to use boondoggle in our word of the day today, it's our word of the day, just slip it in there into a sentence. And talking about WhatsApp groups and crazy ones with crazy names, because it turns out Mary and Ainsley have some very interesting WhatsApp groups, including one called Wednesday We Wear Pink, which includes all the breakfast team except for moi. And in a moment, I'll tell you who was our 23rd texter. I think I said, I'll tell you who our texter was and tell you who's gone into the draw for our beanie and gloves. This texter, I have a WhatsApp group called Fish Can't Walk. Fish Can't Walk. All right, have a look. Tell me if you're in any crazy named WhatsApp groups this morning.

0: definitely opened the batting, only moved to number three when Taylor came on the scene. Oh, okay. You remember that. I always knew Booney as a number three. But anyway, yep, I'll stand corrected on that. ABC Canberra Breakfast, you are with me, Ross Solly. Our three clues to the news this morning. Okay, here are the songs. Okay, added to the names that I've already read out, Wendy and Cook, Squeak in Barton, Craig in Tuggers, Brownie, Lynn, Leo listening in from Renmark today. Leo not only got all three songs, but he also has correctly identified the story from yesterday. Great work, Leo. Hawker Hurricane as well. These are the three songs. One 300 681 666 or 0467 922 666.
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0: All right, time to catch up with Mr. Yowie himself, Tim the Yowie Man. Good morning to you, Tim.
3: Top of the morning to you, Ross.
0: How are you, mate? What's going on?
3: What's going on? It's lead up to winter, isn't it? I love this time of year in Canberra. Everyone shies away from the cold, but I love it.
0: I love it too. And, you know, I first arrived in Canberra at around this time. In fact, I think I arrived in April, and first impressions last the longest, don't they? Because it was I was amazed because I flew in from Perth, where you don't really get autumn in Perth. The leaves had changed colours. I thought, wow, this feels like I've come in the middle of Europe somewhere. It is a beautiful time of the year. Hey, Tim, do you remember a while back, a couple of chats ago, we were talking about the swans and why they've migrated and where they are. Suzanne sent me a text in this morning saying she spotted a whole heap of them on Lake George yesterday. And there was a theory going around that all the swans at Lake Burley Griffin had upped and headed off to Lake George. Do you have any more info on that for us, mate?
3: Well, I think a lot of them actually may have, and there's a good reason for it, Ross. I'm not sure if you've driven past Lake George lately, but the average depth of the lake has fallen from about 3 metres a couple of years ago, and it's now the average depth is little over a metre.

0: course, where almost that whole of Lake George is within reach of the swan's neck to pick up food from the lake's floor. And in the water, it is an absolute smorgasbord for swans and other water birds. And that's why all the birds are there at the moment, because of all the food, and because the food is there and accessible because of the current depth of the lake.
1: Does this mean we're going to end up with really fat swans, Tim?
0: Yeah.
1: Just back off, swans. Just go on a diet. Stop it.
0: They're absolutely feasting. You know, I heard that text read out earlier where the texter said that the swans were leading their best life, and geez, yeah, they are. I spend a lot of time by Lake George, and those swans are absolutely feasting.
1: So, Tim, because there was a theory going around that maybe they'd left Lake Burley Griffin because of the water, the quality of the water, or maybe it was a change of, you know, with some of the trees being removed, etc. It might actually not be any of those. It might simply be that it's easier because, you know, they're just like us, I suppose, Tim. Wherever you can get an easy feed, you're going to go for it.
0: Indeed. And, I suspect that's the main reason.
1: Oh, right. Wow. The other thing I wanted to talk to you about before we talk statues is we were talking about train stations yesterday, and I know you love trains, and I know you love train stations. Yass has got an interesting story behind it, hasn't it?
0: Yeah, so there was a discussion yesterday about the Yass Junction Station, which is the station, the main station, or the only station in Yass today that's out on the main line. However, there used to be a little branch line that went from Yass Junction, and it ran about 4.5-5 kilometres right into the middle of Yass Town. And it was put in because when the town was bypassed by this massive, by the main line, there was a lot of people upset. They were miffed. So the government decided to put a tramway in. So they got this little tramway that went about 4 or 5 kilometres from out at Yass Junction, right into the centre of town.
1: Wow!
0: So people could get on and off the tram, and there was a heap of stops throughout the town, and you can still see some of the tracks in some of the streets of Yass. But intriguingly, Ross, Yass is home to the smallest railway platform in Australia. And the reason for that is because they converted the tramway into a standard railway, this little 5 kilometre or so section. And when they did that in the, I think it was around 1915, 1916, 17, somewhere there, they had to have a little platform. So they, because, you know, the height of the train is different to the height of the tram. And so this platform is only 1.82 metres long. And I can tell you that, Ross, because I went there with my tape measure and I measured it exactly. 1.82 metres. So everyone had to sort of squish onto this platform.
1: I was going to say, so how many, well, you'd be able to get about 3 people on the platform. Is it wide though? Or how many people can you fit on there, Tim?
0: Well, you could probably, with luggage, maybe.
1: Oh, God.
0: Maybe 2.5.
1: God, no, that doesn't sound. That doesn't sound very good.
0: So you'd have to queue to get up onto the platform to then get onto the train.
1: Wow. Nick from Girilang says, Tim, does this mean that Lake George is drying again after a few years of being full? Nick from
0: Yes.
1: Yeah.
0: Most definitely. And if the predicted El Nino by the Weather Bureau comes into play, this time next year, you may not see much water at all from the Federal Highway.
1: When was the last time? Did you say when was the last time it was dry, Lake George?
0: Just in the drought and the black summer fires.
1: So yeah, yeah.
0: Like 2019 started filling up 2020.
1: Oh God! I mean, I.

0: or even if you're in a plane, look down, look at the mass of birds, little black dots and white dots all over the lake.
1: Brilliant. Hey, Tim, we've a lot of talk about statues this week, and I know you've been doing some stories on it previously, and especially the griffins, because the National Capital Authority was talking about putting one of the two of them, Walter and Mary, and then now they've sort of thrown that plan out because there's a rival plan or a different plan that's just going to focus on Marion. We've got a bit of an interesting history with our statues, don't we?
0: We certainly do. Our statues down by the lake, and I'm sure some of you listeners will remember 31 years ago, a statue that possibly, or not possibly, definitely the most controversial statue by Lake Burley Griffin. It was called Down by the Lake with Liz and Phil, and it depicted the late Queen Elizabeth II and Prince Philip completely naked and seated on a park bench by the lake. And it,
1: Lordy Lord,
0: do you remember it?
1: I do. God, that's. I was trying to take that out of my memory, actually. So thanks for bringing it back, Tim.
0: But it created such a stir. People were really upset. It was right in the middle of the Republican debate. Someone actually went down and severed the head of one of the sculptures. And interestingly, Ross, just about 5 weeks ago, I got a message from someone, a bit of a tip-off, because that head that was severed 31 years ago, no one's ever found it or knows where it is.
1: Oh, really?
0: But this fella he's told me that his mate has it under his house in Oakes Estate. but he won't tell me his address, so I'm going to start driving around Oakes Estate with binoculars, hanging out the window, seeing if I can peer under people's houses to find the severed head of our poor late Queen Elizabeth II.
1: When you start driving around Oakes Estate with your binoculars, looking at people, I'm not going to bail you out of prison, all right, mate? You're on your own.
0: All in the name of research.
1: Absolutely right. Absolutely right. Sandy from Yass says, don't bother coming to Yass to have a look at our mini platform. All the old railway trucks driving over them now. Thick as pea soup fog this morning, says Sandy. Tim, what do you got coming up this weekend in the paper?
0: This weekend in the paper I've got coming up, I don't know, Ross.
1: It's a mystery.
0: No. I do know. I had a mental blank. I've got all these pelicans and black swans going around my mind. I do know. I think I do know. Yeah, no. Some strange steps leading to nowhere in Western Creek. Quite a few people don't know why they're there. They're just near the edge of an intersection, and you climb up them, but they don't get anywhere. I've solved the mystery, Ross.
1: Does it lead to a severed statue head? that could be the question.
0: Hopefully next time we chat, I can have an update.
1: I'm looking forward to that. You get onto the case. Good on you, Tim.
0: See you later.
1: Bye-bye. Tim the Yeoman Man there with a few of the fascinating things that's happening in his world. By the way, I got a text from Lockie from Ngunnawal, currently in Hoskinstown. After the brilliant tour I went on last night, I've come to the conclusion that Tim is an exceptionally knowledgeable bloke. I have no doubts he prepared today's topic well in advance. Very nicely done, Tim. He does know a lot of stuff, doesn't he?
2: Afternoons with Alice Matthews.
3: So how did you learn the days of the month?
4: Just using my knuckles, and so the raised knuckles were the 31.
3: Thank you so much for the call.
2: Afternoons on 666 ABC Canberra.
1: And you'd be not surprised at all to know that the trick to making interesting radio or to make yourself sound a bit more informed is to get on people who are very, very well informed. Good morning, Lee Sales.
5: Good morning, Rossoli.
1: Did you like that intro? It's you. That's you I'm talking about.
5: I was shocked at how flattering it was.
1: Well, every time I have you on, people go, oh, Lee Sales, she knows so much and she's so much fun.
5: Sorry to cut you off. I thought you were going to hit me up for something like some cash or something.
1: Well, actually, now that we mention it. By the way, thank you so much. I actually shed a tear last week watching Dave Hughes.
5: Did you?
1: Yeah, I did. It was very emotional, and my goodness. I mean, I've had him on the show here before, and he speaks quite openly about some of the challenge in his life, but there were moments during Sunday night, and I don't know whether it was just because I was watching it unfold on the screen in front of me but it really, how do you hold yourself together, Lee? Because there's some stuff that comes out of this that is really quite gripping, isn't it?
5: Oh, I find it hard. There's a lot of emotion in that room on the assembly because and it's a real roller coaster of emotions.

0: So it can be hard to keep a grip on them. Because one moment someone will ask something so joyful and funny and you'll be laughing, and then the next things can just turn really heartfelt. And for me, it's also the sincerity of the people asking the questions I
1: Yeah.
0: find really touching as well. But yeah, someone like Dave Hughes, who, comedians often diffuse emotion by cracking a gag.
1: Exactly.

0: Yeah, yep.
1: And so then to see somebody like that get disarmed, like when he was asked, it was quite a simple question about his mother, who's passed away, and he almost couldn't speak straight away just at the mention of her.
0: I know. It was really, really gripping. Are there going to be teary moments with Jessica Mowboy this weekend?
1: Yeah, she's a bit of a crier, Jess.
0: God.
1: Yeah.
0: Not again. I've only got one box of tissues in the whole house, so I'm going to have to buy another one.
1: The ABC's tissue budget is really being eaten up on this show because we're handing out tissues left, right and centre during the shooting. No, look, it was really gorgeous. We also got to take the students to a music studio to have a look at how music is actually produced, which was really interesting.
0: Yeah, I don't know. I mean, I don't want to be controversial, but I don't know. Do we still do a lot of that at the ABC? I know we used to. Remember, we used to have an orchestra. Do you remember the ABC Orchestra? Do we still have? We don't have an orchestra anymore, do we, Lee?
1: No, the symphony orchestras in each state now are kind of their own entities. But we do still in Sydney, at least. Sometimes we'll be recording the orchestra or recording music in the Eugene Goossens Hall. There's a proper kind of control room, recording studio down there. I don't know how much of it we do, but also ABC Classic records concerts all around the country, so you know you can listen to the concert that the Tasmanian Symphony Orchestra did even if you live in Queanbeyan.
0: Oh, that's nice. That is nice. Yeah. Well, I'm looking forward to having a bit of a look at that tour on Sunday night. Now, Lee, I just had an interview with Tim the Yarry Man. Have you interviewed anyone interesting lately?
1: Look, no one as exciting as Tim the Yarry Man.
0: No.
1: I did do Michelle Obama in Sydney last night.
0: What a name dropper. Well, you just casually, what happened? What was she like?
1: Oh, she was really, really lovely, actually. It was, she was very warm. It's as you'd expect with someone of that level. There's a gigantic entourage and so much security. And, you know, they tell you that they're leaving their hotel and it's time to the minute as to when they're going to arrive and all of the rest of it. But once you get through all of that, the actual person she's lovely. She's really warm. It was terrific. The hour conversation just zipped past.
0: Is she guarded? I mean, I've heard Barack Obama stick his head up occasionally to critique what's going on currently. Is she guarded about that sort of stuff, or does she speak quite openly about where she thinks things are going right and where she thinks things are going wrong?
1: She was more alluding to it last night rather than directly weighing into it. I think she, and probably he, I assume, have in their own minds very clear boundaries about what they will and won't talk about. So she's not guarded in some ways. Like, she's very open about talking about things to do with her own life and her own vulnerabilities and parenting and being a woman in her 60s now. And she's very open on all of that stuff. And then I think but you know, you can, as I always think to myself, even you can.
0: Did she once again rule out running for president herself? I mean, there was talk some time ago that she was the answer. She was the answer and that she had to run. And there was a big push going on to try and convince her to run. And I know that she knocked it into a cocked hat pretty quickly, but was there any talk about that? Did she give you a scoop last night? Come on. Come on, Lee. It's only you, me and Tim the Yarry Man listening at the moment, so give us the news.
1: No, she didn't, and I didn't ask. I'd say from everything she was talking about and how she sounds, I think that she would have no interest in doing that. She's just really focused on other projects, and she was making the point that she feels like she's at an age where she can make decisions in her life now that are purely for her, because for so many years, you know, when Barack Obama decided he was going to run for president, of course, that, you know, she had a say in that, but that was kind of Barack's life and she was along supporting that. And now she feels like it's her time. The children are grown up. She can make choices about what she wants to do and it's purely for her. And I think, I mean, that would be, who would want to give that up? I can't imagine that she would.
0: Oh, yeah, no. God blimey. Well, she seems to be going very nicely indeed. Lee, great chatting with you this morning, as always. Looking forward to Sunday night's edition of The Assembly with Jessica Mowboy. And by the way, what's happening with the anniversary for Monday night show? Is that still
1: For Australian Story?
0: For Australian Story, yeah.
1: Do you know what? We spoke about it on your program last week, and I'm just going to give you full credit for this, Ross. It's almost sold out.
0: Isn't that great? I knew it would be. I thought, God, people would just be falling over themselves to get to that.
1: Oh, look, we've just, Australian Story audience and fans, they're the best people in the world. And, yeah, they just zoomed it all up. So, yeah, it was, it's absolutely wonderful. I can't wait to do that event. That's not until, I can't remember if it's July or August.
0: Yeah, yeah, it's way down the track. Yeah. So if you want tickets, you better get on really, really quick because they going like hotcakes. Good on you, Lee. Have a great day. Bye-bye. Lee Sales there. Straight off, hot off the back of her interview with Michelle Obama, talking to me, the next best thing, possibly. No, never, said anybody.
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3: 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You're in Year 9, Harry. Are you training through the week as well?
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0: You are with me, Ross Solly. Boondoggle is our word of the day. How about this? This is from Mike from Fraser. Some Canberrans thought the tram would be a boon, but many more have been doggled. That is our word of the day. If you would like to use boondoggle in a sentence, go right ahead. Test your knowledge, test your wisdom, test your cleverness. Belinda House is the duty forecaster at the Weather Bureau. Good morning to you, Belinda.
5: Good morning, Ross. We're certainly seeing these crisp autumn mornings out at the airport. It did drop just a fraction below zero, minus 0.3 earlier this morning, just shy of 1 degree at the airport at present. Doesn't appear much fog around, perhaps a little bit of shallow fog around in parts, but look, it looks like it's going to be a fairly settled, crisp autumn day. The reward for the cool start, daytime temperatures climbing up to about 17 degrees as a top for Canberra today.
0: And then what about heading into tomorrow and over the weekend, Belinda? What can we expect?
5: Yeah, expect similar conditions again tomorrow. A crisp morning, expect those minimum temperatures down to, 1 degree or thereabouts tomorrow morning. Another dry and sunny day on the way, expecting a top of 18 degrees and a sunny day as well. By the time we move into the weekend, we're expecting a little bit more cloud to come in. So mornings probably won't be quite as cold. So minimum temperatures perhaps around that 6 degree mark, give or take. But cloudier skies mean daytime conditions, not quite as clear. You could squeeze out a light spot of shower activity out of it if you really try, but look, it should be essentially dry. Just a cloudier weekend on the way.
0: Yeah, Tim the Yeoman was just telling us that Lake George apparently starting to dry up and it doesn't sound like there's going to be any rain to help it out over the... When is the next rain due, you reckon?
5: Early next week. We'll keep an eye on it as it's coming in, Monday, Tuesday, Wednesday, next week is the one to keep an eye on.
0: All right, good stuff. Thank you, Belinda.
5: Thank you.
0: Belinda House, the duty forecaster at the Weather Bureau. Our three clues to the news this morning. These were the three songs that I gave you. Well, actually, don't bother now because I'm going to give you the answers. I was about to give you the phone number. The three songs were, the first song was Where the Streets Have No Name by U2. The second song was Saturday in the Park by Chicago. And the third song, Who...

listens to the radio by The Sports. And well done, Leo, and a few others who correctly identified that it was to do with the sports grounds and parking tickets. Coming up after the news, do we have enough apartment parking, or is it not enough?

0: An ACT budget boost for frontline domestic violence support services. Staff at the CSIRO expecting to learn more details about redundancies this morning. The Foreign Minister condemns a video showing the taunting of pro-Palestinian activists detained by Israel, including Australians. And the US indicts former Cuban President Raul Castro on murder charges. This is ABC Canberra News. Good morning, I'm Anna Vito. Frontline services supporting victims of domestic, family and sexual violence will receive a $44 million boost in next month's ACT budget, Robert Baird reports.
1: The ACT government says it will lift baseline funding for critical services to address an ongoing national crisis. The package includes more than $18 million for the Domestic Violence Crisis Service, the Canberra Rape Crisis Centre and YWCA. And there's also new funding for Aboriginal community-controlled organisations and men's behaviour change programs. The boost is partly funded by a $5 increase to the Safer Families Levy and a contribution from a $300 million Commonwealth program announced in March. But frontline services have warned that federal money is unlikely to result in a significant increase in staff.
0: Staff at the CSIRO are expecting to find out today if their jobs will be made redundant, with management planning to hold a town hall event later this morning. Australia's National Science Agency flagged workforce cuts in November last year and is continuing with that plan despite this month's announcement of a $387 million funding boost from the federal government. The secretary of the CSIRO Staff Association, Susan Tonks, says more than 130 jobs are slated to be cut from the Environment Research Unit.
2: A large part of that being climate modelling, that particular area. We've had a lot of feedback from staff working and our members working in those areas saying, you know, that they feel like they're heavily impacted.
0: The Foreign Minister Penny Wong has condemned a video posted by Israel's far-right National Security Minister taunting detained pro-Palestinian activists. Middle East correspondent Matthew Doran reports.
3: Itamar Ben-Gvir posted the video on social media platform X as he toured a facility where the crews of the Global Samud Flotilla were being held days after the Israeli military launched an interception operation in international waters. Some of the activists can be seen being pushed and dragged by police, as well as kneeling on the ground with their hands zip-tied as the Israeli national anthem played over a loudspeaker. There are 11 Australians among the group, and in a statement, Penny Wong says it's shocking, unacceptable and degrading. Israel's Prime Minister Benjamin Netanyahu has also issued a rare rebuke, saying the behaviour was inconsistent with the values and norms of the State of Israel.
0: US federal prosecutors have announced charges against former Cuban President Raul Castro as the Trump administration escalates its campaign for regime change. The indictment is related to the 94-year-old's alleged role in the downing of two planes flown by a Cuban exile group in 1996. The brother of Fidel, Raul Castro, is one of the last living revolutionaries who overthrew the dictator Fulgencio Batista in 1959. Acting U.S. Attorney General Todd Blanche says he expects Raul Castro to turn up to face the charges one way or another.
4: Mr. Castro and the others are charged with additional crimes as well, including destruction of aircraft and four individual counts of murder. The indictment was returned by a grand jury sitting in Miami on April 23rd, 2026, and was unsealed today.
0: The leaders of China and Russia have toasted their strong partnership at a state visit in Beijing. China correspondent Alison Horn has more.
5: President Putin's trip to Beijing came just days after US President Donald Trump was also in town. There was similar pageantry and spectacle for the welcome ceremonies of the two leaders, but China and Russia displayed a far deeper partnership than US-Sino relations. Vladimir Putin and Xi Jinping celebrating their country's strong bonds and signing dozens of cooperative agreements in trade, energy and tech. China's leader also taking a swipe at the US for what he calls unilateral hegemony and bullying. Alison Horn, ABC News, Beijing.
0: The man

0: Nominated by Donald Trump to be the next American ambassador to Australia, is almost certain to be approved by the US Senate. America's editor John Lyons reports.
1: Businessman and economics lecturer David Bratt has appeared before the Senate Foreign Relations Committee as part of his confirmation process. No serious objections were raised to the appointment, which is almost certain to be approved in coming days. Speaking to the committee, Mr. Bratt listed critical minerals, defence cooperation and partnership in the Indo-Pacific region as his three priorities. He singled out the AUKUS defence arrangement as of particular importance. John Lyons, ABC News, Washington.
0: Australian agencies and companies are clamouring to gain access to new artificial intelligence models that their makers say are too dangerous for public release. The ABC's national AI reporter, Cam Wilson.
2: Anthropic's chief lawyer, Jeffrey Blake, flew into Australia this week for closed-door meetings with senior government officials. One item on the agenda is gaining access to the company's new model called Mythos that it claims can find cybersecurity flaws in critical software. Anthropic has limited access to just a few dozen mostly US companies so far. The Department of Home Affairs won't confirm that it doesn't yet have access to the model, but a spokesperson told the ABC that it has set up briefings with Anthropic and Australian critical infrastructure providers about the threat of AI.
0: Former Prime Minister and Treasurer Paul Keating is rejecting criticism from some startups and investors that Labor's tax overhaul will have negative consequences. Here's political reporter Lexi Junowick.
3: The federal government's proposed tax changes, including replacing the 50% capital gains tax discount with the tax deduction based on inflation, have triggered alarm from some startups and investors. But the Prime Minister says the government is consulting the business sector on the return to the Keating-style model before introducing legislation. Mr. Keating says punters with a big idea won't be put off by some marginal change to the tax rate and that the rush of entrepreneurial blood to the brain always dominates.
0: Health experts say the diphtheria outbreak in the Northern Territory and Western Australia highlights broader failures in vaccination outreach and public health support. The federal government is preparing a support package focusing on vaccination, with more than 220 cases of the highly contagious bacterial infection now confirmed, mainly in the NT and WA. University of the Sunshine Coast infectious diseases expert Matt Mason says authorities failed to adequately protect vulnerable communities.
4: We have to be careful we're not pointing fingers at the wrong parts of the public health system. You know, this is a public health failure at a very broad Commonwealth and state level, where we haven't actually targeted the right support to communities, the right support to vaccination programs.
0: Canberra Liberals Deputy Leader Deborah Morris says the ACT government needs to provide clear timelines for the Molonglo community about when it can expect a new police station to be up and running. The government pledged to build a new station for the district at the 2024 election. It says planning is underway for the Molonglo town centre and a site will be allocated for the police station as part of that. However, Mrs. Morris says the rapidly growing area needs more certainty.
5: It is really important that the ACT government is very clear on its timeline and implementation plan because Molonglo is growing and the needs of that community are growing.
0: Finance and Wall Street stocks have ended higher. The Dow Jones up 1.3%, the Nasdaq 1.6% higher. Oil is down, the Australian dollar higher, buying 71.6 US cents. Sport and Canberra Raiders coach Ricky Stewart says Dane Laurie's versatility has been invaluable as his NRL side grapples with a lengthy injury list. Laurie will start at 5/8 in tonight's game against the Dolphins at Canberra Stadium, replacing Ethan Strange, who's been called up for New South Wales State of Origin duty.
6: With the situation we're in at the moment, having a player that can add to the squad by having that utility, the capability of playing another number of positions, it has been handy for us over the last month.
0: With more sport, here's Chris Mitchell.
7: The Rabbitohs NRL coach says the club will never walk away from their player, Jai Arrow. Arrow hasn't played for the Souths this season due to a serious shoulder injury, but yesterday the club revealed that following extensive testing, he's been diagnosed with motor neurone disease. Wayne Bennett says Jai's been loyal to him and the Souths won't let him down.
8: That's just the DNA of this club and he'll need us, we'll need him. It's as simple as that. And so no one's walking away from anybody.
7: The Australian all-rounder Cameron Green pulled off a running catch from mid-wicket to dismiss Rohit Sharma and picked up two wickets as well as his Kolkata Knight Riders beat the Mumbai Indians by four wickets in cricket's Indian Premier League to keep their playoff hopes alive. And the Australian cyclist Chris Harper has claimed fourth spot on stage 11 of the Giro Italia and moves up

0: to 10th overall.
1: Canberra's weather, the chance of some fog and frost this morning before a sunny day and a forecast top of 17 degrees. After a low just below zero, it's 1 degree at the airport now, feels like minus one. It's one in Tuggeranong and feels like minus one. ABC News.
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3: Last chances to get in the draw, because we've got to draw it after the show today to see who's going to be visited by Mary Good tomorrow, sporting ABC Canberra beanie and gardening gloves. It accidentally slipped out that there's a chat group called Wednesday We Are Working.
4: Close, not quite.
3: What's it called again, Mary?
4: Wednesdays We Wear Pink.
3: By the way, Suzanne 2620 says, was it this show that was ruminating about the black swans? Oh, yes, it was. I remember we were having a yabber about that. Suzanne says, I drove back from Sydney yesterday and they appeared to be living their best life at Lake George.
5: It is an absolute smorgasbord for swans and other water birds. And that's why all the birds are there at the moment, because of all the food and because the food is there and accessible because of the current depth of the lake.
4: It has prompted me, though, to look in my the chat groups and the names of them. Well, there are some odd ones. A recent one, Team Tuna Tutorial, Operation Mango.
3: Nick from Girilang says, Tim, does this mean that Lake George is drying again after a few years of being full?
6: And if the predicted El Nino by the Weather Bureau comes into play, this time next year, you may not see much water at all from the federal highway.
2: 666 ABC Canberra. Breakfast with Ross Solly.
3: Oh, I thought it wouldn't happen again. I thought that Lake George would be there forever now, full of water. But yes, unfortunately, it is starting to dry up, Tim. If you've driven past it lately, you can see that with your own eyes, that it's obviously not as full as it was 12 months ago even. Anyway, hello, it is The Breakfast Show with me, Ross Solly. Great to have your company this morning. Coming up in just a moment, I've got a question for you. So the Grattan Institute is saying that we're too generous here in Canberra providing parking spots for apartments, and that if we were to actually seriously address this issue, we could free up a lot more space and, you know, make more people do things like catch public transport, etc. I'm interested to hear from you this morning on what you think. Do you think, if you live in an apartment, if you've been looking to buy an apartment, do you look for parking spaces? Are they important to you? Do you think that we've got the balance right? Or do you think that we need more or less apartments? I'd be really interested to get your thoughts on it this morning on 1300 681 666 or 0467 922 666. A couple of texts coming in off the back of, and we haven't really spoken about it this morning, but it's certainly been on in the news, what's happening in Israel at the moment. Jill says, Ross, will you be discussing the disgraceful treatment of the Australians detained in Israel? Maybe you could contact someone from the groups that lobbied the ABC to sack Antoinette Latouf to see what they think. And Paul says, Ross, the actions of the Israelis as they imprison people sailing on international waters is a breach of international law, as if they care about that. The taunting of the sailors as terrorists is deplorable, and precisely the values which underpin their 70 years dehumanising project of the Palestinians. Well, I did hear Benjamin Netanyahu has also come down hard on the people who were responsible for that, but it's obviously caused a bit of anger this morning. People are very, very upset about it. 1300 681 666 is our phone number. 0467 922 666. Also, this half hour, is the ACT's cat containment policy working? It has been an issue, and there are suburbs in Canberra now where you can't have cats outside at all. Is the system working, or is it actually getting worse? We're going to find out about that this half hour.
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3: On the text line, this listener says, not enough apartment parking spaces in Denman Prospect and very limited street parking. I looked at a two-bedroom apartment with one parking space. It was very difficult to find parking to get to the viewing. That ruled it out for me. Well, the Grattan Institute is saying that if you got rid of minimum car park requirements in apartment buildings, you could free up land to build 600 more homes in Canberra over the next 5 years. Now, the maths is that if you just got rid of 4,000 spaces, voila, 600 more homes. Well, I mean, is there an appetite for that in Canberra? Would Canberrans, would you folks, be happy to do away with some of the parking spaces if it meant more homes? 1300 681 666 is our phone number, 0467 922 666. Dominic Behrens is the housing researcher at the Grattan Institute and joins us this morning. Dominic, good morning to you.
0: Good morning, Ross. Thank you for having me.
3: So you're of the belief, are you, that most apartments don't need the car spaces they've got?
0: I wouldn't say that, Ross. What I would say is that the rules that we've set up, which are quite inflexibly set how much parking everyone needs to have with their apartments, often don't respond to people's individual needs. So in the ACT, if you want to build a three-bedroom apartment, pretty much everywhere you've got to put two parking spaces in with every single one of those three-bedroom apartments.
3: Mm-hmm.
0: But there's lots of people who only own one car, and every one of those parking spaces can cost in some cases well over $100,000 to build. And so this is adding a huge amount of costs to people's apartments, that whether or not they actually want or need that space at all. So it's not about taking parking away from people or not letting people have parking. You know, it's Canberra. It's a city where lots of people drive. Most people are going to want at least one parking space, probably. But if that's the case, then we don't need to force them to have that space or two spaces or sometimes even more, whether or not they actually want, need or will use them.
3: Yeah, I mean, obviously one size is not going to fit all, but are you suggesting that we mandate for less spots per apartment or do we just leave some flexibility? How's the best way to approach this?
0: So we don't think that there should be rules around this at all. We think that people should be trusted to have the amount of parking that they actually need. And we think that there, in some parts of the country, there are rules which set maximums on parking, and we think that those are probably a bit silly and we should get rid of them too. Generally, we think that people should be trusted to make sort of their own decisions about how much parking they need. You know, someone buying an off-the-plan apartment should be able to work with a developer. Many of them will want two spaces. Many of them will only want one space, and if someone doesn't want a space at all, that's an option that they should have available to them that currently we don't let them have.
3: A few people coming in joining the conversation on the text line. This listener says, I think a mix is the key. I've recently started looking for three-bedroom apartments for myself and two kids, and I've noticed a few that have two car spaces. I actually think it's important to have this in the mix if we want to encourage more families who potentially have two cars or a car and trailer, for example, into apartment living. This listener says, the last apartment I lived in, all the spots were full and you couldn't find any street parking. You go for a drive around any apartment complex at night and you'll see for yourself. No, that may be different when you are in an area with major public transport options. And I guess that's part of the key here, Dominic, because ideally in a city or a place where there is great transport options, it is a lot easier and people are happy to give away that. I guess the argument might be here in Canberra, and it's a long-running debate about whether our transport options are good enough to justify doing away with some car park spaces.
0: Well, absolutely. And I think, you know, Canberra is a very car-dependent city, but I think that means that we don't need to have these rules in the first place, right? We don't need to legally require shops to sell puffer jackets in winter. People want them. We don't need to, in a place like Canberra where a lot of people drive, legally require developers to sell parking spaces. People want them. And if you speak to developers, they'll say that people want them. But really, it's just about, in some circumstances, taking the excess off and letting developers work with people to get the spaces that they want. So we estimate, and to give your listeners, hopefully maybe assuage some of their fears, we're not talking about massive reductions in parking spaces here in Canberra. We expect you'd probably see something like 20% fewer parking spaces being built. And so we've got some figures in the report which show that in some circumstances up to 40% of parking spaces can sit empty. In Canberra, that number's probably a little bit lower.
3: Mm.
0: But, you know, it's only the parking spaces that people don't want and that are likely to sit empty that won't be built. And people are going to continue to have access to parking, just only the parking that they actually want or need.
3: A texter says that the missing middle reforms that are coming in here in Canberra will change the parking requirements down to one per apartment. Is that more reasonable?
0: I mean, that's more reasonable. But again, I think it's... And so, look, we say we should get rid of these rules. Reductions are a good step towards that, and that's a positive step. But again, we don't really see a need to impose these rules at all. We think it's just the sort of thing that people should be trusted to make these decisions themselves.
3: I guess it's a mix, isn't it? Because it may be a deal breaker for a lot of people if they can't get a car park. For example, this texter says, as a future investor for my kids, less than two car parks is a deal breaker. Helen's got a question. Would you mind taking a question, Dominic, from Helen?
0: Yeah, of course.
3: G'day, Helen.
7: Good morning, Ross. Good morning, Dominic. How are you doing today?
0: G'day, Helen.
7: I have a question. An apartment building takes up X amount of space on a block or however how big they build it, and the car parks are underneath that. So how does freeing up car spaces or removing car spaces add more possibility for more homes?
0: So that's a really good question, Helen. And Ross, I think you may have slightly misinterpreted our figures before. So that figure that we've got earlier about more homes, what that is referring to is the resources that go into building these parking spaces. So, you know, it's incredibly time-consuming and expensive to dig and excavate a basement car park. It's also really disruptive to the neighbours. You know, every car park in an underground parking space needs 12 truck trips of dirt to be removed. So that's a huge amount of sort of disruption to the neighbours.
3: So it's not about taking up the space then, it's just taking up the resources, which...
0: Yeah, and so, you know, there's thousands of hours of tradies' time and steel and concrete that we're currently building, using to build parking spaces that people might not even want. And, you know, I'm sure any of your listeners who have tried a renovation recently or tried to get a builder would know that builders are really run off their feet at the moment. And we think sort of at this time when, you know, we need more homes, we need more infrastructure to support those homes, it makes sense to get sort of free up the load for our builders as much as we can, where we don't need to, where we can have them not be building things that people don't actually need.
3: There you go, Helen. I hope that all makes sense to you. Another texter asks, this is from KB. KB says, as electric vehicles become more popular, apartment dwellers are likely to need their car space more. Do you agree with that, Dominic?
0: Yeah, we do. And look, so we have in our report that rules around electric car charging make a lot more sense than rules around requiring parking more generally. So we haven't sort of recommended that those rules be abolished in the same way. But yeah, again, this is the sort of thing that I think people understand and can make these decisions for themselves. If you've got an electric car and you're looking at an apartment where it would be a real pain for you to charge that, then that's going to be a major factor in your decision about whether or not to move in there, and you're probably not.

0: into an apartment, how many parking spaces are going to come with it. And they can understand then and make the trade-off themselves for whether they think it's worth paying for those parking spaces themselves, or whether they think that they might be able to do with only one or zero, if that's what their situation suits.
1: Well, you certainly kicked off a discussion about it this morning, Dominic. Appreciate it. Sorry for misspeaking earlier, but I think we get the gist now of what you're saying, and how you think that reducing car spaces might actually free up the people to build all these new houses. Good to chat with you this morning. Appreciate it.
0: No worries. Thanks, Ross.
1: That's Dominic Behrens. He's a housing researcher with the Grattan Institute. This listener says, there's already an issue with parking in this town. I have a friend who's constantly swapping cars with his housemate to evade the three-hour rule at the local shop's car park in Tuggeranong. It's already an issue. Don't make it worse. This Gavin says, in Narrabunda, the former ACT housing complex was replaced by a new set of apartments some years ago. Now the street is full of parked cars, making it an issue for cars passing through the street. Not a good idea, as public transport is non-existent. I'm not convinced it's a good idea in Canberra, says Gavin. Keep your thoughts coming, 1300 681 666 or 0467 922 666. Now, another issue which I know you're all passionate about is cat numbers. And we have in the ACT some interesting cat containment policies. But are they working? Are the numbers of cats roaming the streets at night, eating our native birds, etc., going down? Or actually, is it getting worse? Vanessa Parton is with the Canberra Street Cat Alliance. She's the president and she joins us this morning. Vanessa, good morning to you.
2: Hi, Ross. Thanks for having me.
1: So is it getting better or worse?
2: It's getting worse. And we forecast this. When the ACT cat plan came in, the RSPCA's numbers were sitting at 1,500. We're now up over the 2,000 mark each year. Our numbers haven't changed because as a self-funded rescue, we can only take so many in. However, I can tell you that there has been a significant increase in the number of requests for assistance that we receive. That indicates to me there's a increase.
1: So are these just in certain suburbs or right across the board, Vanessa?
2: It's right across the board. What we're seeing is, because we work exclusively with unowned cats, what we're seeing is a lot of friendly mums and babies being dumped on the streets as well. So that means we normally work in industrial areas, but these cats are being dumped more in residential areas. So the numbers of requests that we get have increased in those residential areas as well.
1: So why is it not working? Because the rules were quite clear, weren't they, about cats roaming the streets and what you had to do to make sure they didn't get out and about. So how's it got to the situation where we're actually seeing more cats wandering around wreaking havoc?
2: What we're seeing is it needs to be a multifaceted approach to actually get this under control. And with that, it is high intensity targeted de-sexing that is required. So what I'm seeing is that people can't afford to de-sex their cats. So instead of de-sexing, they're dumping them on the street. So that is seeing an increase in the numbers because it's just a mum and babies that are left. Now, if they're not rescued, they're going to multiply. They're going to continue to increase and multiply. When you say it's very clear, yes, it is very clear. However, it has caused some confusion as well because it's been grandfathered in for older cats. Mm. So with the mandatory containment, it's any cats that are born from 1 July 2022 are subject to the mandatory containment. Those born prior to that are free roaming.
1: Can still run free, yeah.
2: Correct, apart from the cat containment suburbs.
1: Yeah, so what's the solution? I mean, obviously you've mentioned the de-sexing program, which I would imagine would be quite expensive, but maybe there needs to be something in place to help people who can't afford it. I mean, what is the best solution here, Vanessa Parton?
2: Correct. Yeah, look, the best solution is high-intensity targeted de-sexing, and there's a number of different research projects that have shown that this is the only effective cat management strategy. So we do need to get a high-intensity targeted de-sexing program in place to help Canberra with that. The other aspect of this is our organisation, we can no longer do the community cat de-sexing because those cats born after 1 July 2022 cannot be returned to their location. So we're actually breaking the law with doing that. So, you know, the unowned cats that have had minimal human interaction that can't be adopted, what happens to them? So normally we would de-sex them and return them and they would be given, looked after by a colony carer. They're fed every day and provided ongoing veterinary care. We can't do that.
1: Michael from Fraser says, who's actually

0: policing the cat rules? And what response have you had initially from the government, Vanessa?
1: Look, it's been a little bit hard for us because there's two aspects to this, isn't there? There's the people that want to see the wildlife protected and everything,
0: yes.
1: Which is really, well, there's fantastic research out now that cats are not the problem. Cats actually equate to 0.6% of wildlife injuries. That's a fantastic preprint access report available from Jackie Rand.
0: Right.
1: So there's that aspect to it, and we want to see that as well. So the only way to get that under control is to bring the numbers down, and yeah. that is through high targeted dissexing programs.
0: So you need to have more discussion. We are coming up to the news, but yes, a few text messages coming in with people's thoughts on this and what's the best approach as well. Vanessa, thank you for your time this morning.
1: Thanks for having me, Ross.
0: That's Vanessa Parton, who's with the Canberra Street Cat Alliance. It's up by 7.
2: ABC News. Good morning, I'm Anna Vito. The CSIRO Staff Association says morale at the National Science Agency is low ahead of the expected announcement of redundancies today. Management is planning to hold a town hall event later this morning where it's likely to confirm hundreds of job cuts despite an additional $387 million in funding announced by the federal government earlier this month. CSIRO Staff Association Secretary Susan Tonks says members fear the number of jobs to be cut and their broader impact on Australia's research capacity in multiple areas.
3: Atmospheric, ocean, cryosphere, biosphere, climate prediction and climate modelling and adaptation research, which all have, you know, a national significance.
2: Foreign Minister Penny Wong has labelled a video posted by Israel's far-right National Security Minister taunting detained pro-Palestinian activists as shocking and unacceptable. Here's Middle East correspondent Matthew Doran.
4: Itamar Ben-Gavir posted the video on social media platform X after the more than 400 activists from the global Samud flotilla were brought to Israel's Ashdod port. He can be seen shouting Israeli slogans at them while many are forced to kneel on the ground with their hands zip-tied. 11 Australians are among those detained. Penny Wong's as Australia is demanding the Israeli government treat the group in line with its international obligations. Israel's Prime Minister Benjamin Netanyahu has also pulled Mr. Ben-Gavir into line, saying Israel has every right to intercept the activists, but his minister's behaviour was wrong. Matthew Doran, ABC News, Jerusalem.
2: The man chosen by Donald Trump to be the next US ambassador to Australia has outlined his priorities to a Senate committee in Washington. America's editor John Lyons has more.
5: Businessman and economics lecturer David Bratt has appeared before the US Senate Foreign Relations Committee as part of his confirmation process for the new role. He listed critical minerals, defence cooperation and partnership in the Indo-Pacific as his three top priorities should he be confirmed. Mr. Bratt was not subjected to tough questioning and is almost certain to be confirmed to take up his new role in Canberra. John Lyons, ABC News, Washington.
2: The Canberra Liberals' deputy leader Deborah Morris says the ACT government needs to come clean about its plans for a Molonglo police station. The Barr government committed to building the new police station for the rapidly growing district at the 2024 election. It's provided an update saying planning is underway for the Molonglo town centre, which will include a police station. But Deborah Morris, also the shadow police minister, says there's been little progress.
6: We need the ACT government to front up to the community and give us clear timelines on when they intend to deliver their election commitment promise.
2: The Bureau of Meteorology says it's unlikely rainfall will be unusually low in any part of Australia this winter, despite the forecast development of an El Niño climate pattern. Tyne Logan reports.
7: The long-range forecast for winter is tipping rainfall to be below average in southwest WA and parts of southeastern Australia, particularly later in the season. But it's not expected to be unusually low, despite predictions an El Niño will develop over coming months. El Niño is a major influence on Australia's weather patterns, historically linked to drier and warmer weather in Australia. But senior climatologist Caitlin Minnie says it's not the only climate driver.
8: There is an indication of the influence of El Niño, but also the warmer than average sea surface temperatures in the Australian region and that long-term drying trend.
7: The BOM says temperatures are very likely to be warmer than normal this winter, both the day and the night.
2: Finance, the Dow Jones finished up 1.3%, the S&P 500 gained 1.1% and the Nasdaq is 1.6% higher. The Australian dollar is buying 71.5 US cents.

0: And in sport, the Dolphins' injury concerns are continuing to mount as they prepare to play the Raiders in Canberra tonight. Dolphins centre Herbie Farnworth is the sixth player in the Queensland side to be ruled out of tonight's NRL clash, while injuries and origin selections have also forced changes for the Raiders. Dolphins coach Christian Wolfe says Farnworth has suffered a hamstring issue, with Oren Keeley coming into cover.
1: He's obviously a key player for us, but we throw him out there and we're missing him for 6 weeks or 8 weeks or something like that, like we did at the end of last year, and that's going to hurt more than one game. So I'm very confident we've got the coverage. Now, Oren Keeley, every game we put him in the centres last year, we actually went through him once. So he thinks he's a bit of a difference there, so we can throw him out and hopefully do it again.
0: Canberra's weather after some patchy morning fog and possibly some frost. A sunny day ahead with a forecast top of 17 degrees. After a low just below zero, it is zero at the airport and in Tuggeranong, but feels closer to minus two. ABC News.
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4: 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And Paul Keating gives his support to Labor's tax changes.
5: Wangarali Majinu, Ross Solly, Breakfast, ABC Radio Canberra, Ngunnawalwari Canberra Wurundjeri.
6: Yes, good to have your company on this Thursday morning, and a lot of chat coming in about parking. And what's appropriate, what level of apartment parking is appropriate in our city, and also about our cat containment laws. And just on that, Donna says, the cat containment laws in Canberra are ridiculous. Since when do cats carry their birth certificate around when out wandering? There should be a date set when all cats, regardless of their date of birth, need to be contained. Then no cat seen on the street should be out wandering, says Donna. And another listener says, I'm doing my bit for the environment. I've got a trap and I've caught two cats in my yard at night. Shame on the owners who don't keep their cats in at night. Don't ask what happens to the cats. I'm not going to. On apartment parking, Bruce of Bruce says, I think the market should decide. The government sets up inflexible, often draconian rules, which add tens of thousands of dollars to costs. Give people more options, says Bruce. But another listener says the problem with saying people can select off the plan to have zero, one or two parking spots is when you go to sell that apartment, you may be very limited in your buyers if you have no parking space. And then another listener says, what happens when there's a lack of parking and the streets get clogged? The ACT government and taxpayers will then be told, provide more parking. This is about developers wanting to transfer costs for a private service to the community. Those with a spot they don't need, they can rent to those who need it. And one of the texts on this for now, Tess 2604, says, I totally agree with the Grattan Institute regarding unit parking. Car spaces should be controlled by the body corporate and leased to units equitably. Currently, we spend too much time managing the overuse of our visitors' car park, while many spaces in our residents' car park are unused, all controlled by archaic ACT parking regulations, says Tess. 1300 681 666 is our phone number. 0467 922 666 is our text number. In a moment, I'm going to be having a chat with Brock Shepherd about the Raiders' big game tonight. Yeah, tonight, yes, you heard it right. Tonight here in Canberra, taking on the Dolphins. Off the back of that chat, I'm going to be asking you a question. And if you answer correctly, you can win yourself a double pass to next Wednesday night. Join us at the movies. We're going to the National Film and Sound Archive to watch Lantana, and you are all invited. The whole breakfast team will be there. We're going to give away some popcorn. We're going to give away a prize pack, which includes gloves and a beanie. All you need to do is listen intently to the words of wisdom of Mr. Brock Shepherd, the Raiders assistant coach, and then I'm going to ask you a question. Good morning to you, Brock.
7: Words of wisdom. Jesus. Yes, first time yes. I've ever heard that.
6: Nope, I'm going to sit back and just let you talk words of wisdom for us this morning. How are you, mate? It's actually game day. Can you believe it on a Thursday?
7: I've got kids to get ready this morning and then I'll be off to the office and you've got to wait around for 12 hours. It's really weird.
6: And then, so are you taking the kids, because it's a school day, so are you going to take the kids to the game tonight, Brock, or what happens?
7: No. My wife wouldn't have that. So, no. Which is hard. That does make it hard for families this time slot. But I've got younger kids, so bedtime 7:30, so they won't even see

0: kickoff.
1: Yeah,
0: I'm very devastated.
1: And Tim Gavel yesterday, who does our regular sports chats, he was not happy about it at all. He thinks Thursday night footy is a joke and that it is not family friendly. And judging from what you're saying, that's the case.
0: Yeah. Well, particularly for young kids. Young kids, yeah, definitely. Some of the older kids. I know we get a pretty good roll up in that sort of space, you know, your high school age kid. But yeah, certainly your primary school kids, I wouldn't think would be out there tonight, which, yeah, is difficult.
1: Yeah, it is. So this is a pre-Origin game, which means all the players who are on Origin duty are not available. Who do you think's come out of that the better tonight, Brock? You guys or the Dolphins?
0: Good question. Probably, well, if you look at numbers, it's us. We've got two in, whereas I think the Dolphins have got five. But we obviously have had our injury concerns running into it. So it's probably even Stevens, I think. And then yesterday, the Dolphins obviously lost Herbie Farnworth. So it's I guess we'll know on the grass. We'll find out on the grass tonight. But, yeah, we're both no doubt scrapping and scrambling. But I think we're probably a little bit more used to that at the moment than what the Dolphins are.
1: Yeah, you do. You are coming off a break. So did you get a chance? What happened during the break? Did you get a chance to get out a few niggles from some of the players who might have been carrying just annoying little injuries?
0: Yeah, and that's sort of how that works. We have like a light session and then we have a four-day break. But the purpose of the light session is to just identify any injuries or niggles that need to be monitored or looked after over that break. But yeah, the players got 4 days off, which was good. They bounced in on Sunday and we've been in the Dolphins prep since then.
1: It's a good run you've got coming up, Brock, I think a run of home games, which is nice. And appropriately, the temperatures are starting to drop to around zero at this time, which is lovely. Always like to welcome, especially teams in from Queensland into Canberra when the temperature's dropping. That gives you a bit of an advantage, doesn't it?
0: Absolutely, yeah. And I think the home fans, like we had, we've had tremendous crowds this year. Obviously, had excellent crowds last year as well. So the combination of, cold weather, and big hostile crowd always assists us.
1: I heard Ricky paying tribute to the work that Dane Laurie's been doing, and Paul from McKellar says, go the milk for tonight, Ross. I'm predicting a big game from Dane Laurie and X the Savage Man tonight. Dane has been a great acquisition, hasn't he? What does he bring to the team across the board, Brock?
0: Well, he's a bubbly personality. So that off the field, he's connected with the group really well, and he's that lovable larrikin. So he brings that. But like on the field, he's fielding in all positions. So he's given us fantastic versatility, and he's tough. Like he's certainly tougher than what I thought he was. He played in the middle against the Gold Coast Titans and ran the ball harder than any, and certainly didn't shirk the task. So I heard Ricky say yesterday, like he certainly wouldn't have thought when he signed he would have been able to have to play in the middle, but they're just the circumstances that we found ourselves in. And, you reveal his character when he puts his hand up to do the job and then does the job, competently.
1: And those players who are adaptable, who you can just throw around, I mean, they are worth their weight in gold, aren't they?
0: Especially in today's game. Yeah, absolutely. So we're very blessed in the fact that we've got, multiple of those types of players. But we're scratching the barrel a little bit at the moment, particularly with losing Simi. But, we'll get young Jordan Utah will step in tonight and he'll get his crack, which will be good.
1: How's he feeling? I mean, how do you, when a guy's making his debut, how do you treat him to make sure that he doesn't become overawed, I guess, Brock?
0: That's a good question. I think you've got to do your prep prior to the week. You can't pick him unless he's ready. So, and then, it's just that balance of trying to work out how they're going emotionally. He's a pretty quiet kid anyway. Jordan, really quiet, respectful kid. He's handled it fine. He's trained really well. We expect that he'll go really well tonight with the opportunity presented to him.
1: Well, I'm sure you will still get a big crowd out there, even though it's a school night. Good luck tonight, Brock. And what's your thoughts ahead of Origin next week, New South Wales versus Queensland? What are you thinking, mate?
0: Well, I'm a blue bagger, so
1: yeah, of course,
0: I'm
1: yeah.
0: leaning that way. But, I don't know. I like the team that Queensland have picked. Billy Slater certainly picked it on form. It'll be great to see Hudson. Hudson's obviously starting this year. It'll be good to see Stranger get on the field. I'd probably lean New South Wales with the fact that it's in New South Wales, but I think we've lost our last two there. So
1: yeah,
0: I really don't know, but I think it's really, really important for New South Wales to win. They lose the first one at home, that series, winning the series becomes increasingly harder.
1: Yeah. I reckon you had to tip. I reckon if you had to tip Queensland this morning, Brock, they would have confiscated your pass.
0: Yeah. And as you said earlier, the parking in Canberra is difficult.
1: Well, exactly right, mate. You'd have to walk from. Exactly right. You know, that's dead right. Good luck tonight, Brock, to you and the lads, and let's get a win.
0: Appreciate it, Ross. Thank you.
1: Good morning, mate. Brock Shepherd, who is the Raiders assistant coach. All right, I've got an easy question for you. If you would like to join us at the movies next week, and we would love to see you. By the way, you can go online to the National Film and Sound Archive and actually buy tickets if you can't be bothered going on and trying to win a ticket, because not everybody can win. Just go to the National Film and Sound Archive and buy a ticket and come down, and we'd love to meet as many of you as possible next week at the movies. But if you'd like a free double pass, I'm going to take, let's say, the 12th correct texter, 12th. And the question is 0467922666. Who are the Raiders playing tonight? Who are the Raiders playing tonight? The 12th correct texter on 0467922666. And you can join us next Wednesday night, at the movies. Just on cats and car parking. If we cull other animals, why can't we just trap and euthanize cats? The only good cat is a contained one or dead, says this listener. Don't upset all our cat owners, by the way. Most of our cat owners are very, very sensible and do the right thing. On parking, Andrew, good morning, Ross. The initial purchaser cannot dictate what all owners will need in the future. Your guest is simply justifying a job for himself, says Andrew. Rob from Isabella says, parking has gone from good to woeful in the last 25 years. Look at Bunnings Tuggeranong car park. It's already full of apartments overflow. The city is hopeless, says Rob. Another listener says, if the rules are removed, developers will remove choice, and I bet they won't drop the price by an equal amount. And one other text for now on this. Having a look around Tuggeranong shows that you can't rely on developers to do what the market wants or needs. They just build the cheapest they can get away with. It's a nightmare to community. People buy without apartments because they can't afford anything else, not because they don't need parking, says this listener. Keep your thoughts coming. 1300 681 666. Or 0467 922666.
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1: Yes, Saturday Grandstand with Hannah Walmsley, 11 o'clock. It's just great. It's so much local sport gets covered in it. I don't know how she fits it all in, but if you love your local sport and want to hear some great stories, because it's the stories behind the stories that I like, it's the in-depth. And Hannah's knowledge is just second to none. She just knows everybody. She knows what's important. And the storytelling is fantastic. So tune in from 11 o'clock Saturdays to Saturday Grandstand. Lynn on the text line says, people who trap cats should be fined for cruelty. The laws are fine. We have a rescue kitten who has a purpose-built enclosed area. Our elder cat loves the front yard. So are we expected to net the entire garden? Both cats are indoor overnight. The age rule allows for a sensible transition, says Lynn. So yesterday we detailed some money that was coming in the next budget for our fire and emergency services and police, etc. And there was a lot of money about, and including some new initiatives for ambulance services and for our fire and rescue services as well. Peter Cleary is the chief officer with ACT Fire and Rescue, and he joins me this morning. Peter Cleary, good morning to you.
5: Yeah, good morning, Ross. How are you?
1: Yeah, good. And can I just ask, are all the problems solved with the announcements made in the budget yesterday for you guys? You're getting some more officers. There's talk of a new station coming up or improved station. Is it all looking okay?
5: Yeah, it's really exciting for us, Ross. The new station being completed and coming online, and the addition of 35 staff to support our current workforce. It's a really exciting time for us, and we're really grateful for that pre-budget announcement, and that the government's shown some faith in us to keep continuing to support the community.
1: When we were talking to the ambulance yesterday, the ambulance union, they were talking about this figure of ideally the staff they would need to run their program properly, where there would be no extra pressure on people to fill in shifts, there'd be no problem with people having days off sick, et cetera, et cetera. Do you have a figure as well for that, Peter Cleary, and where are you at the moment in regards to that figure?
5: Yeah, we do have a figure, Ross, which kind of moves every day as we
1: come and go.
5: Mm. So we have a bit of a target. The addition of these 35 positions and when we open Molonglo will get us pretty close. I think we're within 10 people of our target at the moment. So we're doing quite well. There's been a lot of work done since about 2020 with the Fire and Rescue Service. It'll always be something we need to continue to work on, continue to review and continue to recruit. And I guess this opportunity for us, it's good for the community now. We have a class ready to go into the college in July, but we'll be also kicking off a recruitment campaign for our 2027 classes. So additional people means additional opportunities for people in the community who want a career serving their community.
1: Mm. Is it still an attractive work career? I mean, I know a lot of people think it's dangerous and parents sometimes say to their kids, oh, I don't know if that's for you, you know, it's a bit dangerous, I don't really feel like it. I mean, is it an attractive career proposition, Peter?
5: Look, I think if you watch the movies, Ross, it's a very dangerous
1: like
5: career.
1: Like Backdraft, for example.
5: Yeah, Backdraft and the like. But the reality is I've been in the fire service for sort of over 27 years now. I think it's a fantastic career. I think there's a lot of opportunities, a lot of variety, and we get the opportunity to do something different every day, and that's helping people in their darkest hour at times, or sometimes it's just talking to a family about the value of smoke alarms. So we have that range, and we are progressing. So traditionally, you know, we were a male-dominated workforce.
1: Mm.
5: We're definitely evolving, and we're definitely evolving and working on our flexibility of our workforce.
1: Do you ever have issues? Like the ambulance has had some horror stories, and they tell us that occasionally they have to close down their stations, et cetera, because they don't have staff. I guess people would be very alarmed if they thought there were nights or there were shifts when there weren't enough fire officers on to cover, you know, the chance of a fire breaking out. We had a terrible fire earlier this week, didn't we, where somebody actually lost their life. Do you ever have that problem?
5: We obviously have times where people are unavailable for various reasons, and we do need to call people in to keep staffing our stations. Since I've arrived in July, we've never had to close a station. Mm. So we actively monitor that. We prioritise our operations, of course, but we're also pretty well resourced in the number of firefighters we have to enable us to do that.
1: Yeah, all right. Let's say 8 minutes to eight on The Breakfast Show. While I have you here, Peter, obviously we're going into winter. This morning's a chilly morning. People are going to be putting their heating on, etc. And for some people, they might not have had their heating on for 6 months or so. Any words of advice, any tips that you are giving out this morning to people just about making sure that they're ready to go and that their heating system or their electric blanket, for example, is not a fire hazard?
5: Yeah, that's a really good point, Ross. Obviously, electrical appliances, making sure you use them as per the manufacturer's recommendations, not overloading power points, checking cords aren't frayed. Gas appliances, I know that they're recommended that they're serviced regularly. So just making sure you're getting the dust off them before you light it up.
1: Mm.
5: And just, yeah, making sure that the big one is a working smoke alarm. And for us, accidents do happen, but only a working smoke alarm helps wake you up or get you out of the house.
1: Yeah, very, very important to keep those checked. Do you get a lot of call-outs for electric vehicle fires or for electric batteries that are stored? Like my in-laws have golf buggies and they have, you know, there's batteries on them and all that sort of stuff, which obviously it worries people where they should store them, et cetera. What is the best advice? What advice do you give to people who maybe have these batteries, Peter, and indeed have electric cars?
5: Yep. So we're not seeing a lot of incidents with electric cars. Obviously, those batteries can't be removed. We are seeing an uptick in incidents related to emerging technologies like lithium-ion batteries. And usually our experience there is that's due to overcharging. It's due to a battery that didn't come with the device being used.
1: Okay.
5: And it's due to maybe like a portable, a scooter or similar being damaged when it's fallen over or the like. And then as a result of that damage, when people try and charge it, it overheats and causes a fire.
1: So is there a safe way then, Peter? Because obviously people need to charge their batteries, et cetera. And I don't want to scare people this morning.
5: They might
1: be thinking, oh, my God, I wonder if my battery's damaged or if I've overcharged it.
5: Yeah, so we definitely recommend not charging it overnight when you're asleep. So unplugging it when you're not in the home. And just really monitoring it when your devices are being charged. Obviously, if you're around and you can monitor it, that's a better outcome. So, and also if you have damaged a battery and you need to replace something, just use the one that's recommended by the manufacturer of the device you've got.
1: This texter says, do fireys still do smoke alarm checks?
5: We do some checks for some of our vulnerable communities. One of the really good programs we do is we install smoke alarms for our deaf community. So we'll come out and put a smoke alarm in with a strobe light and a vibrating device that will come under the pillow. Any of your listeners that have some relatives or friends that are within that community, if they can pass on that service we do, that's on our website. There is a lot of information on our website about smoke alarms and the like.
1: So go there, you'll get all the info you need and a little bit more, and maybe while you're there you could apply for a job and go and work with Peter Cleary and the team out there at ACT Fire and Rescue. Good on you, Peter. Lovely to chat with you this morning.
5: Yeah, thanks, Ross.
1: Bye-bye. That's ACT Fire and Rescue Chief Officer Peter Cleary on ABC Canberra Breakfast. Well done to Robin from Griffith, who is our 12th texter. She knew they're playing the Dolphins tonight and will be joining us. Looking forward to meeting you, Robin, at Lantana next Wednesday night. I think we've got one more double pass to give away tomorrow. I think so. And then it'll be all systems go for next Wednesday night for Lantana. On the text line, Sarah says, less parking in apartments is a good idea, but can we make other appealing compensations like permanent electric car share parking spots out the front and secure and easy to use bike parking? And this texter says, since the 1970s, Copenhagen's policy has been to reduce on-street parking spaces by 2% per year, replacing them with cycling and pedestrian infrastructure. This incremental approach has made the city far less car-centric than privileged Canberra, says this listener. That's a good idea. I mean, would that work? Just cut back on the parking spaces in our city by 2% every year. I can hear the howls of protest coming through already, but, I mean, why not?
6: Way up north.
1: Why not indeed? Maybe call Saskia after 9 o'clock if you want to have a chat about that. Hello, Saskia.
7: Hello. Ross, when you were talking earlier this morning about being left out of a WhatsApp group, I do totally feel for you because I've got a good story about a time that this happened to me and I want to make sure that you don't feel so alone here.
1: No, so just to fill in, this morning during the early morning, the 6 o'clock news and early AM, we were sitting around as we do having our morning crumpet and we're having a lovely time. And then we were talking about chat groups and God, we laughed. And then accidentally it slipped out from Mary and Ains that there's a chat group called On Wednesday We Wear Pink.
7: Wednesdays, yeah.
1: Wednesdays We Wear Pink. And apparently the members of that chat group are Ainsley McGibbon, Mary Good and Grace O'Day.
7: Yeah, so I heard this and gosh, my heart ached for you, Ross. And then I thought similar experience actually. My family is relatively large, there's six of us, and me and my older sibling had left the home and then we found out that the remaining two siblings had a WhatsApp group chat with our parents that was called Parents and the Leftovers.
1: Oh.
7: It's just a bit of a sad name, actually.
1: Very sad.
7: My older sister and I nevertheless felt very miffed about being excluded from that family group chat. So then we started our own, which I think we called like Family 2.0 or something, and we excluded all of them. So perhaps, Ross, what you need to do is you need to get back and start your own group chat. You are going to need to find someone else to be in it with you to get back at your team.
1: No, I'm just going to have a chat.
7: I can be in it with you if you like.
1: I'm just going to have a chat.
7: That's not a group chat. That's just one-on-one.
1: I'm just going to have a chat group with myself and just send myself messages and entertain myself.
7: How are we feeling today, Ross? Oh, very good. Thanks, Ross.
1: Frivolous.
7: What's on the show today, Ross?
1: I'm in a chat group with my Western Australian family, and I tell you what, it is completely full of absolute gibberish. And I have no idea what they're waffling on about sometimes. I think they're speaking a different language.
7: I'm sure that you're contributing to that gibberish,
1: maybe,
7: Ross.
1: Maybe. Yeah. What have you got coming up today, Saskia?
7: Well,
1: maybe?
7: Speaking of gibberish, sometimes the way that people describe wine sounds like total gibberish to me. You know, you say, oh, oaky aftertaste, notes of berries, notes of dark chocolate, you know, velvety mouthfeel. All of this language is a little bit beyond me, and it doesn't make a lot of sense. So I'm going to try and make sense of it with one of the judges of the National Wine Show. They are judging that right now at Epic. I think there's something like more than 1,000 different wines that have been submitted. I don't know if he tastes all of them. I'm going to find out.
1: Can you
7: what
1: imagine?
7: A job.
1: Can you imagine at the end of it? Looking forward to that. You know what I love about our chats is that you're giving me lots of great words for my word of the day, and I'm going to add jibber jabber if I haven't had that already.
7: So oh, please do.
1: A boondoggle is our word of the day today, by the way. If people want to use boondoggle, you might need to look it up, but, I mean, you can be flexible with it. Thank you, Sass. Time for the news and AM. It's 8 o'clock.
8: ABC News, good morning, I'm Anna Vito. The ACT government has committed a further $44 million to support frontline workers assisting victims of domestic, family and sexual violence. Next month's territory budget will include more than $18 million over 4 years for the Domestic Violence Crisis Service, the Canberra Rape Crisis Centre and YWCA. The boost is partly funded by the $5 increase in the Safer Families levy and a contribution from the Commonwealth. In March, the federal government announced almost $300 million for crisis services, but Canberra organisations fear that will not translate to a significant boost in their frontline staff numbers. The UN, Australia and a number of other countries say the way Israel treated activists aboard a Gaza aid flotilla is shocking and degrading. Israel's far-right National Security Minister Itamar Ben-Gvir has posted a video of showing himself taunting activists who were kneeling with their hands tied behind their backs. His actions have also drawn rare criticism from the Israeli Prime Minister Benjamin Netanyahu, who says they're not in line with Israel's values. There are 11 Australians among 430 people aboard the flotilla, and the Foreign Minister Penny Wong has insisted the group be treated in line with Israel's international obligations. UN spokesman Stefan Dujarric agrees.
9: Everyone who has been detained by the Israeli authorities who are members of the flotilla needs to be treated with respect and dignity, like anyone who is detained, and they need to be returned back to their homes immediately.
8: The Trump administration has secured criminal charges against former Cuban President Raul Castro. His North America correspondent, Cayman Gok.
10: The United States has unsealed an indictment charging 94-year-old Raul Castro along with five others with murder and conspiracy to kill US citizens. The charges related to Castro's alleged role in ordering two American civilian planes be shot down in 1996 over international waters. Four people died, three of whom were American citizens. The indictment of Fidel Castro's brother comes as the Trump administration pushes for regime change in Cuba. The current Cuban president has denounced the charges, calling them political and devoid of any legal foundation. Cayman Gok, ABC News, Washington.
8: According to an internal government briefing, Australia wants top artificial intelligence company Anthropic to make a major investment and is willing to discuss changes to copyright law. The ABC's national AI reporter, Cam Wilson.
11: Senior government officials have met with a top US AI executive, Anthropic's Jeffrey Blyke, to discuss securing access to its new model that it deems too dangerous for public release. The technology is fueling the federal government's desire to woo Anthropic to make Australia one of its major hubs. Documents obtained by a Freedom of Information request reveal that the Assistant Minister Andrew Charlton was briefed by his department to ask Anthropic CEO Dario Amodei to discuss what it would take to get the company to come down under, including their issues with Australia's copyright laws.
8: The federal government has announced more than $7 million to tackle the growing outbreak of diphtheria in central Australia. Around 230 people have tested positive for the bacterial infection across the Northern Territory, Queensland, Western Australia and South Australia. Minister for Indigenous Australians Ballindiri McCarthy says the National Critical Care and Trauma Response Centre will bolster the workforce and help administer more vaccines.
12: We've certainly seen in the recent federal budget an enormous support in terms of childhood immunisation. Our call is really to adults to not think that you are immune, make sure you're getting checked.
8: Finance, the Dow Jones is up 1.3%. The S&P 500 gained 1.1%. The dollar is buying 71.5 US cents. Sport and Canberra Raiders coach Ricky Stewart has backed Atta Mariotta to perform in the second row against the Dolphins at Canberra Stadium this evening, despite limited time in the position. The middle forwards moving to the edge with Hudson Young on origin duty and fellow back rowers Matt Nicholson and Noah Martin injured. Stewart says he's confident Mariotta will shine.
13: He's had a feeling there. We haven't done any work with him there over the off-season because, you know, we had quite a lot of depth in that position. But, you know, it's great for the team. He'll play wherever you need him to play.
8: And Aston Villa has won soccer's Europa League final. The

0: English Premier League side beat the German club Freiburg 3-0 in Istanbul. Prince William was among the Villa supporters celebrating at the final whistle as the Midlands club won its first major silverware since their 1996 England League Cup title. Canberra's weather: a sunny day ahead with light winds and a forecast top of 17 degrees. The low was just below zero. It's one at the airport now, feels like minus one. It's 3 degrees in Tuggeranong. ABC News.
1: Good morning and welcome to AM. I'm Barbara Miller, coming to you from Gadigal land in Sydney. Today, with the government getting smashed over its tax changes, support for Jim Chalmers emerges from Labor's economic hero Paul Keating. And are the stresses of being a parent pushing down Australia's birth rates?
2: Australians are having fewer children, and that's not because they necessarily want fewer children. It's because life gets in the way. Life is simply too stressful.
1: The federal government has announced a $7 million funding package to tackle the diphtheria outbreak as it continues to spread. More than 220 cases of the dangerous infection have been recorded this year, with most among Aboriginal populations in the Northern Territory and Western Australia. Reporter Stephanie Smale is following developments. Stephanie, what is this funding that the government's announced going to?
3: Barb, the federal government has announced it will spend this $7 million bringing health authorities together to fight the outbreak of this highly contagious bacterial infection. So the Federal Minister for Indigenous Australians, Malandiri McCarthy, says the funding will be used to fully engage what's called the National Care and Critical Trauma Response Centre in the Northern Territory. She says the centre will work with Aboriginal community-controlled health sector and health officers across the NT, Western Australia, Queensland and South Australia, where cases have been detected. And Senator McCarthy says that funding will be available straight away.
4: This is not new in terms of the health fraternity. They have been aware of this in the past month, and we have certainly been working with them. I've been in Alice Springs talking to Congress and the Aboriginal Medical Services Alliance, Northern Territory. We have seen programs rolling out in places like Yundamu in language. We know that we've got over 100 Aboriginal languages. We need to ensure that the communication is there, not misinformation.
1: And Steph, as we've seen the number of cases rise, there have been calls for urgent action. Do you think this funding package will satisfy those calls?
3: Well, Barb, as you said, yeah, as the number of cases has risen, there have been growing calls for an emergency response and also a national approach to deal with the outbreak as it's spread across borders. And it does appear that this funding will go some way to addressing that. So in the lead up to this announcement, the CEO of the National Association of Aboriginal and Torres Strait Islander Health Workers and Health Practitioners, Carl Briscoe, has said that Indigenous people must be included in the plan, and he said he can't stress enough that the diphtheria outbreak must be urgently stopped.
5: It is very important to contain it. Unlike the syphilis outbreak that we had across the country, it spread pretty quickly. And so by jumping on this very quickly and taking emergency action to address it, that's, I think, is the key priority here.
1: That's Carl Briscoe from the National Association of Aboriginal and Torres Strait Islander Health Workers and Health Practitioners. Before him, our reporter Stephanie Smale. And for more on the diphtheria outbreak and the government response, I spoke to the president of the Australian Medical Association. Dr. Daniel McMullen, welcome to AM.
6: Thanks for having me.
1: We've just heard the government's announcing a $7 million package to try and combat this outbreak. Is that enough?
6: It's a really welcome announcement. This outbreak is affecting some of our most remote Indigenous communities across the Northern Territory and now into WA, Queensland and parts of South Australia. So it's really important that our governments are working together to deliver the healthcare, treatments and immunisations to those communities that are hard to reach, but to make sure that we're preventing this outbreak from getting any worse than it already is.
1: We have already seen more.

0: cases than any other full calendar year on record. Should we now think of this as a national emergency?
1: I think the announcement of the funding from the government does highlight that they are considering this an emergency response. This is the largest outbreak of diphtheria on record. It's an illness that many of us thought long gone and long forgotten, and in fact had been largely eradicated, although with smatterings of cases. And it's a strong reminder that these illnesses can be forgotten but aren't gone and can stage a comeback at any time. And it really is important that we get to grips with this outbreak, but also get our immunisation rates back up to scratch so that we're not at risk of similar outbreaks again in future.
0: And the AMA is calling on Australians to check their vaccination status. Who needs to do that? All Australians or specific groups?
1: So this is a good reminder to all Australians of the consequences that can happen with our falling immunisation rates right across all of our immunisation schedules, children, seasonal flu vaccines, and our older adults. We're seeing a fall in immunisation rates. And this outbreak is a sad, tragic reminder of what can happen with those falling rates. So it is worth having a look at your 1800 Medicare app or going and having a chat with your GP about when your last booster was. Since most Australians are recommended to have one at least every 10 years. And certainly it's a good reminder about your broader immunisation status to make sure you're up to date with everything else.
0: I guess I'm trying to get a sense of the urgency of this. We're hearing about this relatively large number of cases, about how contagious diphtheria is. How urgent is it for Australians to go and check their vaccination status?
1: At the moment, this outbreak has largely been in remote communities, and so large urban populations are less likely to be at immediate risk. So at the moment, our advice to the most Australians is being alert and aware, but not alarmed, and using this as an opportunity to check in on your vaccination status. But for those communities who really do need our urgent help, that's where governments are stepping in with a strong public health response to make sure that we're working with communities to provide that urgent health care and prevent further spread.
0: And for anyone in those communities or elsewhere who thinks that they or a child may be experiencing symptoms, what should they be on the lookout for?
1: Yeah, so diphtheria can present in a couple of ways. It can either be a skin infection with sores and ulcers that just aren't healing, or it can be a respiratory infection with sore throat and throat blockages and difficulty breathing. And what's different about diphtheria is that the toxin from that bacteria can affect people's hearts or nervous systems, and that's what makes it so risky of being deadly. It is important that people who, if you've been travelling to a remote community and have symptoms and are concerned, to call ahead either to 1800 Medicare or to your usual GP or emergency department before coming in, just to make sure that they can take whatever precautions are needed. As I said, the vast majority of the community not likely to be at immediate risk, but a good opportunity to think that about these illnesses and make sure we're all as protected as we can be.
0: Danielle McMullen, thank you very much for joining us.
1: Thanks very much.
0: And Dr. McMullen is President of the Australian Medical Association. You're listening to AM and it's 13 minutes past 8. 9 days on from the budget, the federal government is on the defensive over its plans to overhaul the country's capital gains tax regime. The government's standing by its decision to scrap a 50% capital gains tax discount from July next year, after the New South Wales Premier Chris Minns yesterday criticised the Albanese government's tax treatment of ordinary income earners. But one significant supporter of the reforms has emerged, former Labor Prime Minister Paul Keating. Oliver Gordon reports.
2: 41-year-old Gold Coast resident Simone is in the process of buying a security company.
3: You know, we've saved a bunch of money to be able to get to a position where we could purchase this. We've taken equity out of our home and, you know, put that money on the line to buy it.
2: She was originally looking to purchase the business, expand it, then on sell.
3: But we probably won't do that now because why would we? Like, what's the incentive for later?
2: The federal government's overhauling how the profits from selling investments like shares, houses or businesses are taxed. It's getting rid of the 50% capital gains tax discount, which allowed

0: people to only pay tax on half the profits their investments made. Council of Small Businesses Chief Executive Skye Cupuccio says many of her members are concerned they'll face a tax hit.
1: Concerned that this will amount to a higher taxation or a higher CGT taxation when they come to sell.
0: Under the new rules, each year, the purchase price of your investment is updated to adjust for inflation. Then, when you go to sell your investment, you're required to pay a minimum 30% tax on the real profit, that is, the profits made on the updated purchase price. The government has argued up to 90% of small businesses won't be impacted and say scrapping the straight 50% discount is key to making housing more affordable. But CEO of the Australian Chamber of Commerce and Industry, David Alexander, sees the changes as overreach.
2: Seems like there's an unintended consequence of moving to address what they see as a problem in investment in established real estate, and they're unintentionally hitting the broader business community.
0: The business leader says the government's proposed tax changes, which will also increase taxes on trusts, are anti-business.
2: It's going to financially penalise businesses, SMEs that use trusts, make them less able to conduct their business.
0: The coalition has pledged to repeal the planned changes, but the government is standing by them, saying they apply a fairer, more neutral tax treatment to different types of assets. It's also vowed to keep consulting, particularly with the startup sector. Meanwhile, economists are canvassing changes that could see the government meet business halfway.
3: There is what's called the small business concession in the CGT arrangements, but that has not been indexed since 2007, right?
0: Contributing economics editor at The Australian, Judith Sloan, says the government should update its definition of what a small business is so more businesses can access concessions to CGT rules.
3: So at the moment, you basically don't pay any capital gains tax on the sale of a business if the revenue's under $2 million and its value's under $6 million. But that has not changed in all that time, so in nearly 20 years. So one obvious solution for this government would be to say, okay, we'll change those, we'll indeed index those thresholds.
0: As debate continues, the man who introduced the capital gains tax back in 1985 has issued a missive, signing off from Potts Point. Former Labor Prime Minister and Treasurer Paul Keating backing in the proposed changes to capital gains taxes, suggesting they arrest a distortion that has made housing unaffordable for a whole generation.
4: Oliver Gordon and Stephanie Smale with that report. The federal government has announced an additional $91 million in funding for the Great Barrier Reef. Environment and Water Minister Murray Watt says the money will help secure the future of one of Australia's greatest natural assets and the jobs that depend upon it. The announcement comes just weeks out from the release of a draft decision on the reef's conservation status ahead of a July meeting of UNESCO's World Heritage Committee, with fears it could be listed as in danger. The Environment Minister joined me from Cairns. Murray Watt, thanks for speaking to AM.
5: No problem, Barbara. Good to be with you.
4: What will this package deliver on the ground?
5: Well, I think all Australians know that the Great Barrier Reef is an international icon. It's home to incredible and unique species that aren't found in any other part of the world. And it attracts millions of visitors from all over the world. And of course, importantly, it's the backbone of so much of regional Queensland's economy, creating about 77,000 jobs every year. And that's why this year's federal budget has committed another $92 million to protect and restore this iconic reef that's known around the world. Basically, the funding is a mixture of expanding existing programs that we've had in place for a while with the Queensland government, including things like lifting the reef water quality, but also increasingly helping the reef adapt to climate change, for example, by funding new techniques of coral spawning, which can help reefs recover from coral bleaching events. There's a range of other initiatives in there, but as I say, what it comes back to is making sure that we protect and restore the Great Barrier Reef for generations to come.
4: So we're expecting in the next few weeks a draft decision on the reef's conservation status.

0: Ministers. That's ahead of a meeting in July of the World Heritage Committee. How concerned are you that the reef could be placed on the in danger list?
1: It's certainly always a concern, Barbara. I mean, our very strong position is that listing the Great Barrier Reef as in danger won't do anything to protect the reef. And it certainly, you know, it hasn't stopped us continuing to invest and taking action to protect the reef. We are committed to doing that. And a listing of that kind won't alter that. It won't help with that protection effort. What it would do is deal a very damaging blow to our tourism industry internationally. The Great Barrier Reef is one of the key reasons that international tourists come to Australia, not just to Queensland, but they might come to the reef first and then visit other parts of the country. If the reef is listed as in danger, we do believe that would deter international tourists from coming to Australia, having big economic damage, while not doing anything to lift the reef's protection. And that's why we're fighting so hard to resist that in danger listing, while of course undertaking big investments and big changes to our law to protect the reef well into the future.
0: As you say, there has been significant investment promised through till 2030. 91 million is really a drop in the ocean. Is this announcement ahead of the draft decision more about optics?
1: No, well, of course, you know, the federal budget comes down in May every year, and that's the appropriate time for us to be making these kinds of announcements. It happens to be fairly close to UNESCO making that decision, but I can assure you we didn't arrange the date of the federal budget around that. But I think it is a good reminder to UNESCO that we remain committed to do this. It comes on the back of billions of dollars of other work that we're doing. I do think the UNESCO is impressed by the work that we're undertaking. They have said so previously, and they can see that we're pulling every possible lever towards that protection. It wouldn't surprise me if they want to, you know, can remain engaged in what we are doing, because they have an interest in protecting this icon for the world at large. But I'm very confident that we can persuade them that the work that we're doing is geared towards making sure that those beautiful coral, fish, turtles and other marine life that live in this spectacular place will be there for a very long time to come.
0: On the budget, it was billed as the budget that would address intergenerational inequity. And yet a number of Australians, including a group of young entrepreneurs, have described it as an ambush. That kind of criticism has got to sting.
1: Well, I don't think that anyone should be surprised that people who may not continue to enjoy certain tax advantages that they have in the past would be unhappy about that. But what we're about as a government is making sure that everyone in our community has a stake in the future and can get ahead, not just those who have particular types of investments. I mean, really, this budget came down to three different objectives: helping Australians own their own, their first home, cutting taxes for every Australian worker, and evening out the taxation between income that's derived from work with taxation on income derived from holding assets. Every single Australian worker will get a tax cut as a result of this budget. It will make it easier for Australians to get their first home, and it will have a fairer distribution of taxation between those who work for a living and those who own assets. And I think that's a fair thing to do.
0: Murray Watt, thank you for joining AM.
1: Thanks, Barbara.
0: And Murray Watt is the Environment Minister. US President Donald Trump's pick to become America's next ambassador to Australia, former Republican Congressman David Brat, has outlined his top priorities if confirmed by the US Senate. Our America's editor, John Lyons, sat in on the hearing and filed this report.
2: Distinguished members of the committee, it is an honour to be nominated as United States Ambassador to the Commonwealth of Australia.
3: Appearing before a committee

0: to fight against malign influence of our adversaries. The United States is a Pacific nation, and our partnership with Australia maintains our edge in this vast strategic region.
1: On the AUKUS defence partnership, Mr. Bratt sought to reassure senators of the administration's commitment.
0: As the president has instructed, I would ensure the mission moves full steam ahead, including AUKUS, on AUKUS and other alliance priorities. That's just not a submarine deal. It's, you know, that's three submarines over a decade, and then three more down in Adelaide, but built with the UK and interoperability and all this kind of thing.
1: Mr. Bratt also faced questions over his past opposition to

0: plans to continue providing funding, equipment and training to Ukraine. Also on his agenda, strengthening ties with Australian superannuation funds, working with American beef exporters following expanded access to the Australian market, and deepening cooperation through alliances including Five Eyes.
1: Few countries are as integral to US interests as Australia, as evidenced by the broad bipartisan support for the alliance. A long-standing treaty ally, Five Eyes partner, AUKUS and Quad member, our partnership with Australia makes America safer, stronger, and more prosperous.
0: On a lighter note, David Bratt's passion for tennis could provide common ground with Prime Minister Anthony Albanese.
1: I'm a tennis fanatic. I follow your pros, the Open, and of course, the game of Prime Minister Albanese. I'm looking forward to sports diplomacy across the board.
0: If confirmed, Mr. Bratt will replace Caroline Kennedy, who left the role in late 2024. His nomination is expected to go smoothly with bipartisan support. This is John Lyons in Washington, reporting for AM.
2: Almost 60% of Australian parents are experiencing psychological distress with flow-on effects to their children. That's the finding of a national survey of 10,000 parents, the largest to date. Here's National Education and Parenting reporter Connor Duffy.
3: Hi. William, where are you?
4: Melbourne mum Nicole Tandy loves to play hide and seek with her four-year-old son William. But juggling parenting, running a household and working two jobs often leaves her feeling lonely and overwhelmed.
3: I don't have the village. The picture that I'm seeing on social media of people is people really loving it, thriving as a parent. And I love being a parent, but I just think, like, I feel sometimes like nobody's talking about how hard it is.
4: Nicole says parenting in survival mode makes it harder to be the parent she wants to be.
3: Feeling overwhelmed means I might have less patience. I could definitely be more snappy. And then that kind of just contributes to that feeling of like shame and guilt. Like I really want to do this and do a great job and show up as a parent, but I'm doing a billion things. Yeah, it's really hard to balance it all.
4: A national survey of 10,000 parents has found many are struggling with poor mental health. Lead researcher Dr. Catherine Wade from the Parenting Research Centre says loneliness, self-doubt and low self-compassion are key drivers.
5: 12% of Australia's parents are reporting psychological distress in the high range. So that's, you know, clinical levels of depression and anxiety. But in addition, 45% of Australia's parents seem to be reporting moderate levels of psychological distress.
4: The research also shows the struggles are universal. And Dr. Wade says they cut across gender, education levels and income groups.
5: The struggle and the juggle is real. When they're feeling under pressure themselves, they're less likely to do the sorts of parenting behaviours that we know children need to thrive.
4: Dr. Wade says peer support programs can help parents feel less isolated and have more self-compassion. Demographer Dr. Liz Allen from the Australian National University warns the impact extends beyond families.
6: Poor mental health among parents could be partially to blame for declining birth rates in Australia. Australians are having fewer children, and that's not because they necessarily want fewer children. It's because life gets in the way. Life is simply too stressful.
4: Dr. Allen says the solution can't be left to individuals or communities.
6: We require structural change, a rethink in the financial supports for families, a reconsideration of what work looks like.
3: What are you doing, buddy?
4: For Nicole Tandy, she's happily one and done.
3: The idea of adding another child to the family just feels impossible.
4: She hopes that by speaking openly about the hard, unglamorous parts of parenting, others might feel less alone and prompt a rethink of how Australia supports families.
2: Connor Duffy and Rhiannon Hobbins with that story. And that's AM for today. I'm Barbara Miller. It's 8:30.
7: This is 666 ABC Canberra. Welcome to Breakfast with Ross Solly.
8: Suzanne 2620 says, was it this show that was ruminating about the black swans? Oh, yes, it was. I remember we were having a yabber about that. Suzanne says, I drove back from Sydney yesterday and they appeared to be living their best life at Lake George.
9: It is an absolute smorgasbord for swans and other water birds. And that's why all the birds are there at the moment, because of all the food.
10: So it's not about taking parking away from people.

0: full on not letting people have parking. It's Canberra. It's a city where lots of people drive. Most people are going to want at least one parking space, probably. But if that's the case, then we don't need to force them to have that space or two spaces or sometimes even more.
1: Is it getting better or worse?
2: It's getting worse. And we forecast this. When the OCT cap plan came in, the RSPCA's numbers were sitting at 1,500. We're now up over the 2,000 mark each year.
1: And if you answer correctly, you can win yourself a double pass to next Wednesday night. Join us at the movies. We're going to the National Film and Sound Archive to watch Lantana. All you need to do is listen intently to the words of wisdom of Mr. Brock Shepherd, the Raiders assistant coach, and then I'm going to ask you a question. Good morning to you, Brock.
3: Words of wisdom. Jeez.
1: Yes, yes.
4: Triple Six ABC Canberra Breakfast with Ross Solly.
1: And he did have words of wisdom about many, many things. And congratulations to our winner. I'm going to give you one last chance today to get in the draw for our beanie and gloves giveaway for tomorrow. I think we've got four names in there at the moment. I think I want to add a fifth name. So I'm going to do that this half hour, and then after the show, Mary will draw one of those names out of the hat, and then she'll fill the car up or charge it up or whatever it is, and she'll toddle off tomorrow and she'll deliver it to your doorstep, unless it's that person from listening in Japan who I think their name's in the list. We might have to find someone else to drop it off to. Anyway, it is The Breakfast Show. Good morning to you on this Thursday morning. It's a bit cold out there. We're heading for a top today of 17. The fog's pretty well cleared around most of the listing area. 1 to 18 tomorrow, Saturday 5 to 17, Sunday 7 to 18. In just a moment, the ACT government is announcing today an extra, assume it's an extra, but $44.2 million going towards domestic and family services in the next budget. And it's going to go a long way to covering, they hope, some of the shortfalls in that very, very important frontline industry. We'll be paying for that by an increase in the Safer Families levy, $5. But again, I'm wondering whether that is on top of the $10 increase that they announced last year. I'm going to get answers to all of that and much, much more very, very soon, I hope. All clear on the roads at this stage, but if you come across any problems, can you let me know? And we'll also talk this half hour to the Property Council just to get their thoughts on what the Grattan Institute has been saying. And you've certainly had a lot to say this morning about what the right mix is when it comes to car parking spaces with apartments. And some of you think there's already too many. Some of you think there's not enough. And some of you are aghast at the idea of letting developers have free rein over how many car parking spaces they provide. Keep your thoughts coming on that. 1-300-681-666 or 0467-922-666. 2729. Let's get some news headlines. Good morning again to Anna Vito. Hi, Anna.
5: Hi, Ross. The ACT government says its budget next month will include a further $44 million for frontline services assisting victims of domestic, family and sexual violence, including more than $18 million over 4 years for DVCS, the Canberra Rape Crisis Centre and YWCA. Staff at the CSIRO are expecting to find out today if their jobs will be made redundant, with management planning to hold a town hall event later this morning. The Foreign Minister Penny Wong has condemned a video posted by Israel's far-right National Security Minister taunting detained pro-Palestinian activists as shocking and unacceptable. The Prime Minister of Israel, Benjamin Netanyahu, says Itamar Ben-Gvir's actions are not in line with Israel's values. The 94-year-old former Cuban President Raul Castro has been indicted in the United States on murder charges relating to the downing of two planes flown by a Cuban exile group in 1996. The acting U.S. Attorney General Todd Blanche says he expects Castro to turn up to face the charges one way or another. The federal government has announced more than $7 million to tackle a growing outbreak of diphtheria by bolstering the workforce to deliver more vaccines. There are now a combined 230 confirmed cases across the NT, Queensland, WA and South Australia. A major survey shows almost 6 in 10 Australian parents are struggling with their mental health, with loneliness and self-doubt driving widespread distress, and the strain is spilling over onto their children. The former Prime Minister and Treasurer, Paul Keating, has backed the government's capital gains tax changes, rejecting criticism from some start-ups and investors that Labor's changes will have negative consequences. And in sport, Prince William's Aston Villa has won soccer's Europa League, defeating German club Freiburg 3-0 in the final in Istanbul to secure their first major title since 1996. A sunny day, a forecast top of 17 degrees. It is starting to warm up after the temperature did get down just below 0 degrees. It's 3 at the airport now, 6 in Tuggeranong, and I'll have more news at 9 o'clock.
1: He would be chuffed to know that you're referring to it as Prince William's Aston Villa.
5: Well, he's a notable supporter who was there cheering them
1: was
5: on.
1: Was he? Did he look enthusiastic?
5: Yes, as you would hope.
1: Yeah, you'd hope so. Have you got enough parking at your place, Anna?
5: Yes, I think so.
1: I'm just wondering because there's this debate about what's the... Like, you know when you had your big Eurovision party on Sunday morning?
5: Sure.
1: Was there enough spaces there for everybody who turned up for your...
5: Well, I'm in an apartment building. I have a car park. We have some visitor parks. Usually you can get a visitor park if you need one. Most of our parks are full most of the time, I would say. I'd say we seem to be using more of our spots than the reporting of the average.
1: Yeah, and you don't hear people complaining about lack of or anything in your buildings?
5: Not
1: in
5: recently. Building? No. You can also park on our streets. So,
1: and is there usually parking available?
5: There is that. There is, but it does get very skinny to try and drive through if there are people parking on both sides of the road.
1: And that is a bit of a situation, isn't it? Yes. All right. Well done. Thank you, Anna.
5: Thank you.
1: Anna Vito in the newsroom on ABC Radio Canberra. B says on the text line, like the health levy, the Safer Families levy charges every household the same amount, regardless of income. A low-income family pays exactly the same as a wealthy one. Why does the ACT government use flat levies like this instead of a more progressive approach where those with higher incomes contribute more? Well, I'll put that to the minister in just a moment. It's a very good question, B. We'll talk to the ministry in just a moment about the initiatives that are going to be announced this morning. On car spaces, this listener says, in Canberra, building apartments without car spaces is likely going to increase demand for freestanding homes, duplexes and townhouses. And this texter, Josh from Macquarie, says, I'm a bit late on the car parking discussion, but I find it strange that the listeners do not understand the concept of market economics. All that the Grattan Institute rep was saying was that let the buyer decide and let the developer meet that need. The buyer will also have to consider future sales prospects when they make this decision. It's not that hard. Why do people not seem to understand the point of the discussion in the idea, says Josh from Macquarie.
4: Emma Bickley's Saturday Breakfast.
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7: 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Yeah, so I put them in a pot.
6: Oh, I didn't think of that.
7: Oh, well, there you go. 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
1: So $44 million is going to be going towards frontline services and the general fight against domestic violence and family crisis situations here in the ACT. Dr. Marisa Patterson is the Minister for the Prevention of Domestic, Family and Sexual Violence. And joins us this morning. Dr. Patterson, good morning to you.
9: Good morning, Ross.
1: Thanks for joining us again. A busy week, lots of budget stuff coming up this week.
9: It's been a very busy week, but we've got some really exciting announcements.
1: Yes, it's interesting. This $44 million you're announcing today, mm-hmm. is this new funding? Because I know 12 months ago in the last budget you announced, I think it was $24.5 million for frontline support. So is this new money that's coming in this time around?
9: Yes. So this is funding. So we've heard from the services, particularly our core crisis services, around a lot of funding cliffs and contracts that are reaching an end. So we are working through a core contract negotiations with these services. And what we've secured in the budget is ongoing and indexed funding for the long term for these functions. So we're really excited about this investment today and announcement because this will provide a strengthening to our frontline services and provide that long-term funding.
1: Okay. So last year, the $24.5 million, which was supposed to be over 4 years, this then is additional on top of that money.
9: Yes. Yes, it is. And so this is for a range of different programs, including crisis response, sexual violence support programs for children and young people, and programs to engage people who use violence.
1: Okay. I understand. And the other thing I just want clarification on, so you've said that one of the ways you'll help fund this, by the way, it will go nowhere near covering the whole amount, but you'll increase the levy by $5. Now, last year, You increased the levy from $50 to $60, and you announced that this year it would be increased to $70. So does that mean it's now going to be increased to $75?
9: In 2027-28, it'll be increased to $75 and go up $5 a year from there. But the levy provides a very important offset to the funding for our frontline services. The levy's been in place since around 2016 and, yeah, is a really important contributor to the funding that we use to fund our frontline services.
1: Absolutely. No, I get it. So you say it's going to go up $5, so it'll be $75, then the year after it'll be $80, then the year after it'll be $85.
9: That's correct.
1: Okay. What do you say to our listener who said that they don't think it's fair to apply a flat rate to all households, no matter what their income is, especially now, I guess, that we're getting up close to $100 per household? Do you think it's the fairest way? Is there a better way to do it that is more equitable, so that people who can afford to pay more do pay more? Or do you think this is the only way to do it?
9: Well, domestic, family and sexual violence doesn't discriminate. It happens in all households across the territory. This levy is just a partial offset to the overall government funding that's directed to address the issues of domestic, family and sexual violence. So those rate players that live on larger blocks or in particular suburbs with larger houses values will pay more in their rates that will ultimately contribute to the overall government funding for domestic family violence. So the levy is one way of directing revenue straight to our frontline services. But yes, it is only part of the overall funding that goes to address this really serious issue in our community.
1: It is such a serious issue, and it breaks my heart, must break your heart as well, Dr. Patterson, when we hear these terrible, terrible stories that are happening all the time. And it seems that no matter how much money we throw at the problem, it just seems to be getting worse. Are we winning the battle? And is education an important and will there be money set aside for a better education program? Because maybe in the end, part of the problem is that we're not teaching people, and especially in this age of social media, where it does seem to be the manosphere is having a big impact. Is there a better way to counter that sort of push?
9: Yeah, absolutely. So next week, I'll be launching the ACT's 10-year domestic, family and sexual violence strategy. So this strategy will look at the full range of government investment over the decade into things like prevention. In this budget alone, we've got $6.8 million for behaviour change programs. So that's funding for Every Man and for the Room for Change program to work with men who use violence. But yes, we really need the focus on schools and education for young people. We're seeing a rise in young people using violence. So I think this, again, is a very much a national issue, and we work with our federal colleagues and the eSafety Commissioner to address this and to work towards this. And I think it absolutely demonstrates that this is a whole of community problem. Government can't solve this on its own. It is a society problem, and we all need to work together and engage on this issue, because we know the consequences are horrific and incredibly damaging to our community. So the more we can do and the more we can support our frontline services and prevention programs and support our sector, who do an incredible job, the better.
1: David of Chisholm says a levy would be fairer if it was a percentage of rates. And I know what you're saying, Dr. Patterson, and it doesn't discriminate domestic violence, but you understand there are people in the community who are going to find it really, it doesn't sound like a lot, $5, but in a couple of years' time when it gets up to close to 100, there will be people in this community who will agree, they'll share your views on how terrible domestic violence is, but they're going to struggle to pay that levy.
9: Well, I think, at the moment it's $70, and that's per year. And I think the levy is an important contributor to overall spending on domestic, family and sexual violence. And I think, even having this discussion, it does highlight that it is everyone's problem. It is every householder's problem. And, a very good way to reduce that levy would be if we don't have the violence problem in our community. And so if we're all working together towards that goal, then, that's a fantastic outcome.
1: While I have you here, just on your announcement yesterday, and I'm not sure whether you heard my chat with the Transport Workers Union yesterday, but they were they were welcoming of the money for more ambulance officers, but they were disappointed as well, though, Minister. They said it still falls well short of the target they need to reach. They were also particularly unhappy that you were announcing another review, and they said, we don't need more reviews. We know what we need and we know when we need it. They seem to think that you're taking them for a bit of a ride here on this.
9: Well, it was a really significant announcement yesterday for 32 more frontline full-time positions for our ambulance service. I did hear the comments from the TWU. I've been in discussions with them yesterday and over the past few months, and we'll continue to have those discussions. They're aware that this is just a one-year investment, and I don't think there is an easy answer yet in terms of what our station profile and staffing profile is in the ACT, and that's the work that we need to do over the next year to understand. As we announced yesterday, the completion of construction at the Molonglo station, which is an incredible station, and we want to see staff in these new stations. We've got multiple new stations around the territory, and we want to see staff out of some of those older stations into the new stations. So that is the discussion that we'll have with the union over the next year, and we'll develop the evidence base through the work that we're going to do to be able to then present a final sort of, overall understanding of where stations are best placed and where staff are best placed.
1: All right.

0: Well, what's in the budget for that? Let's have a listen. This is Alex Caruana with Alice Matthews yesterday on the afternoon show.
1: Look, some money's been put aside for a feasibility study on that facility, and there needs to be some significant work and consultations. My understanding, there is a site that has been identified. It's quite a large site. There needs to be some stakeholder engagement in terms of what kind of a policing facility are we going to put there. Is it going to be a hub and spoke model, or is it going to be a superstation? And by building a station there, does that mean that we can move or miniaturise or make smaller some of the other stations in the area? But certainly a police station in Molonglo will be welcome given the growing housing and the community that's growing out there. And let's face it, Yarra Yarra, it takes a long time to get to Yarra Yarra, and there's been quite a number of reports of unsocial behaviour out that way. So getting a police station closer to that area is important.
0: So, Minister, this was an election promise back in 2024, August 2024. Is there money in the budget this time round to further this development?
2: Alex Caruana is spot on. So that was work that was funded in last year's budget. Mm-hmm. So that is work that is already underway. So it's understanding, particularly for the sort of Murrumbidgee patrol zone. So in terms of what police will need at Molonglo Station.
0: So is there any new money in this budget so that we can actually progress it a bit further? Because we're 12 months on now and it has been an election promise.
2: Yeah, so that work was for 2 years, funding to do that work. Police have been working with the SLA, the Suburban Land Agency, as Mr. Caruana said, to identify a site in the Molonglo Town Centre for the police station. But as I said, we need to understand what that station will look like. Will it be a superstation? What sort of facility will it have? And right. That's very dependent on Woden Station as well.
0: So you've set aside 2 years to work that out. When are you hoping to start building this police station?
2: Well, the town centre's still got a way to go, so there'll be more information and more announcements on the town centre over the next few months, and we'll continue to work with the community, work with police, work with the unions around what type of facility is required out there, and then, yeah, we'll progress it.
0: All right. Dr. Marisa Patterson, good to chat with you this morning. Thank you.
2: Amazing. Thank you so much, Ross.
0: Thank you. That is Dr. Marisa Patterson, the Minister for the Prevention of Domestic, Family and Sexual Violence, also Police Emergency Services, etc., etc. It is 11 minutes to 9. So let's just arc back to our chat about parking and what's appropriate and whether there should be mandated numbers of parking spots for apartments. Now, the Grattan Institute says we should do away with it and let people and developers discuss it out themselves and work out what's the most appropriate for their apartment block. I wonder what the Property Council thinks about this. Ashley Berry is the Executive Director and joins us this morning. Ashley Berry, good morning to you.
3: Good morning, Ross.
0: So are the current laws too restrictive? Do you think they need to be reworked, or have we got the balance right?
3: It will come as no surprise to you when I say that absolutely we need more flexibility and the ability for the market to determine exactly the right number of parks. And I know parking can be a really contentious issue. I've seen some of the comments on the reporting of this around we already have too many people parking on streets, or we're already overflowing. And so it really means that a developer, the agents, you know, the way that these apartment buildings in particular are developed, they need to be attuned to what the market wants, what the market needs, and deliver that. And, you know, there's not many people, I don't think, that would be developing certain premises and not putting car parks there when they're so far away from light rail, so far away from public transport. Mm, mm. We are still so dependent on our cars here in Canberra compared to perhaps, say, Sydney or Melbourne. And so it's not about getting rid of car parking. It's about giving developers that flexibility so they're actually designing something that first is fit for purpose, you know, it's reducing costs, hopefully, and being able to put more homes there rather than car parks.
0: And the other point that the Grattan Institute was making was that it's not so much about the space, it's about freeing up the resources, because building car parks and all that sort of stuff takes a lot of time and effort. And if you are building less car parks, you have more time to build houses. Are they right? I mean, I suppose it's logical, isn't it?
3: It is absolutely logical. And it's about where the car parks are normally located here in Canberra, and it's basements. And so if it's, you don't need to be

0: an engineer or a builder to know that if you're building down into the ground, it's going to probably add more cost and take more time just because of those requirements. And so it's about just being able to have the conversation that car parking adds a significant amount of cost to unit developments, particularly when we're going down into a basement, and that if there could be some flexibility around actually designing what do we need, where is this building located, that may enable more homes to be delivered and more homes to be delivered, without the big price tag.
1: What are you hearing, Ashley Berry? Are people these days in 2026, are they less interested in car parking spaces than they might have been, say, 10 years ago? I'm sure that, maybe 10 years ago it was an absolute deal breaker. If there's no car parking space, or if there wasn't two car parking spaces, people would go, "Well, I'm not interested." I mean, is that still the case, or are you finding these days that there is less interest in the availability of car parking spaces in apartments?
0: No, it really depends on who the tenant is. So, and why they're here. Are they a young professional or are they a couple? Are they traveling? I think that there is still a need for car spaces. Absolutely. We're not at the point of people not having cars and not, needing them to travel between their house and work. And I'm not sure our public transport system is quite up to scratch yet to say we can do away with cars. I think we've got a long way to go there. So I think they're still absolutely necessary. I'm hoping, I think as time goes on, it probably will become less and less. Maybe people now only have one car per family rather than two, what they normally would have. But it's still a need, Ross, particularly here in Canberra, where everything is fairly spread out. If you're travelling, between town centres and not wanting to go via the city, it's a little bit more challenging on public transport.
1: And Ashberry, just to clarify, what is it? Because an earlier texter said, "Oh, it's different in different parts of Canberra." Is there a fixed rule at the moment regarding how many car spaces you're supposed to provide per apartment?
0: There are rules and regulations under the territory plan, and so it depends on the size of the apartment
1: Okay.
0: that you're delivering. So, a one bedroom apartment, for example, would only need one car space. A two bedroom apartment may need two car spaces depending on the size. And so there's a prescriptive formula that people need to work through. There's also the need to then have visitor car spaces allowances as well. So it's not a fixed amount as such, it's a fixed rate depending on what you're actually delivering and building.
1: All right. Well, the discussion is underway. Let's see where it leads us. Ashley Berry, great chatting with you this morning. Thank you.
0: Thanks, Ross.
1: Ashley Berry, who's Executive Director of the Property Council. This is from Martin. Martin says there's going to be four levels of basement parking underneath the new Woden 25-metre pool and associated smaller pools. It's never been constructed before in Canberra or in Australia. Good luck, Geocon, says Martin. And this listener says, "I bet an apartment with no car parks won't be any cheaper. Money straight into the pockets of developers." All right, 1300 681 666 is our phone number, 0467 922 666. Have you been following the news about what's been coming out of the Democratic Republic of Congo, where an Ebola outbreak has developed? And it is a pretty serious one, and there's a lot of warnings coming out about what the long-term damage could be. Here in Canberra, our very own Aspen Medical were involved and acted on behalf of several governments during the 2014-15 outbreak in West Africa, which killed 11,000 people. Now, Glenn Keys is the founder of Aspen Medical and joins us this morning. Good morning to you, Glenn.
2: Morning, Ross.
1: Have you had any involvement at this stage? Have you been called up to give any input into what's happening this time around?
2: We have had some discussions with the WHO already. It's obviously a really, really rapidly moving event at the moment, so there's still a lot of work to be done.
1: There's worries that this could be even worse than the last outbreak. I mean, how hard is it to get on top of this, Glenn, and to actually keep it confined to an area, and then I guess to try and eradicate it?
2: Look, the problem I think is that it's really, really complex. It's in a quite a remote area of the Democratic Republic of Congo. It's right on the border of DRC and Uganda. There's a lot of movement. It's a very porous border. So that's some of the challenges. One of the other challenges is there's currently not an approach.

0: vaccine, and there's no treatments, no antibodies available for it. On the positive side, there's an enormous amount of learnings in the last decade. We were obviously involved, as you mentioned, back in 2014 and 15 in Sierra Leone and Liberia. We were in DRC in 2019 during the outbreak there. And so the world is far more aware of how to manage and treat it. So there's a lot of positive elements out of what's happened in the past that can be taken to this, but there are some real challenges. I suppose the other thing to be understood is there's still a lot to learn about this particular variant of Ebola. It doesn't appear to have the same fatality rate as the previous Zaire version, but at the moment there's no treatment.
1: Glenn, you're obviously learning more every time you get involved as well. Just for people who are not familiar with what you do there, tell us about what you did last time around more than a decade ago.
0: Sure. So we were contracted by the US government and the Australian government, and then in later on the British government, to set up and run Ebola treatment facilities in Sierra Leone and Liberia. So they're full hospitals. We recruited all of the staff. We trained everybody, both a large number of African staff as well as expats. We did all of the training, all of the PPE, coordinated all of the care and provision, as well as all of the community engagement and consultation, which was really critical because there's a lot of cultural practices that need to be taken into account when you're dealing with the communities in these environments. Mm. We had over 1,000 staff across all of those sites and not one single infection in any of our staff, either the expats or all of the local Africans that we'd hired.
1: Wow, that's incredible. Well, I'm sure that they're probably waiting to call you right now, Glenn, to get you involved again, given your expertise. It is a Canberra company doing wonderful work and important work on a global scale. Glenn, if you do get the call up, go well, and I hope that you can help everyone get on top of this because it is very, very worrying. Appreciate your time this morning. Thank you, Glenn.
0: Thanks so much, Ross. All the best.
1: That's Glenn Keyes, the founder of Aspen Medical, a Canberra company. That's a great story, and getting involved in this huge operation in Africa. All right. I haven't given you the chance. Okay, I'm going to take the 10th texter on 0467 922 666. Can you remember what my word of the day was today? 0467 922 666. That my word of the day, and you can go in the draw to get the beanie and the gloves delivered tomorrow by Mary Good. How about that? Thanks for your company today. It's been a really, really busy show. We've got more coming your way tomorrow. And kicking you off heading into the weekend. My thanks to Ainsley, to Mary, and to Anna, of course, in the newsroom. Have a great day, everyone. See you tomorrow. It's 9 o'clock.
2: ABC News with Anna Vito. A federal funding package is due to drive immunisation rates against diphtheria as the country suffers its worst outbreak since record-keeping began. More than $7 million will help the National Critical Care and Trauma Response Centre administer vaccines, with a portion of the funding going to Aboriginal community-controlled health organisations. Special Envoy for Remote Communities, Marion Scrimgeour, says the outbreak is putting pressure on the Northern Territory's already strained health system.
3: I know workforce shortages is a big issue, and at some stage we do need to deal with that. We do need to get that extra capacity into the territory, particularly if those numbers increase. And I know that it is certainly on the radar.
2: Frontline services supporting victims of domestic, family and sexual violence in the ACT will receive a $44 million boost in next month's territory budget, Robert Baird reports.
4: The ACT government says it will lift baseline funding for critical services to address an ongoing

0: The new funding for Aboriginal community-controlled organisations and men's behaviour change programs. The boost is partly funded by a $5 increase to the Safer Families Levy and a contribution from a $300 million Commonwealth program announced in March. But Frontline Services have warned that federal money is unlikely to result in a significant increase in staff.
1: Staff at the CSIRO are expecting to find out today if their jobs will be made redundant, with management planning to hold a town hall event later this month. Australia's National Science Agency flagged workforce cuts in November last year and is continuing with that plan despite this month's announcement of a $387 million funding boost from the federal government. The secretary of the CSIRO Staff Association, Susan Tonks, says more than 130 jobs are slated to be cut from the Environment Research Unit.
2: A large part of that being climate modelling, that particular area. We've had a lot of feedback from staff working and our members working in those areas saying, you know, that they feel like they're heavily impacted.
1: The United States has removed UN expert on Palestinian territories, Francesca Albanese, from its list of sanctioned individuals. Ms. Albanese has repeatedly criticised Israel's war in Gaza, including during a national press club address in Canberra in 2023, and she's recommended the International Criminal Court pursue war crimes prosecutions against Israeli and American nationals. The Trump administration imposed sanctions on her in July last year, and Ms. Albanese sued the government in February. Last week, a federal US judge temporarily blocked the sanctions, finding the measure violated her free speech rights, and she's now been removed from the list of US sanctioned individuals. Former Cuban President Raul Castro has been indicted in the US on murder charges. His North America correspondent, Cayman Gok.
3: The US government has indicted former Cuban President Raul Castro on charges of conspiracy to kill US nationals over a deadly strike on two planes in 1996. The Department of Justice alleges Castro was integral in ordering the aircraft be shot down, killing four people. It's a major escalation in the US pressure campaign against the Cuban communist government. President Donald Trump has warned Cuba is next after the US deposed Venezuelan leader Nicolas Maduro in a brazen raid in January. Cuba has warned any military action against the island would lead to a bloodbath. Cayman Gok, ABC News, Washington.
1: A major survey shows almost 6 in 10 Australian parents are struggling with their mental health, with loneliness and self-doubt driving widespread distress. National parenting reporter Connor Duffy has more.
4: More than 10,000 parents took part in the largest ever survey of Australian parents. Nearly half reported moderate psychological distress, while another 10% had more serious symptoms. Lead researcher Dr. Catherine Wade from the Parenting Research Centre says the findings show poor mental health can affect any parent, a major shift from earlier studies that suggested only certain demographics are at risk.
5: It suggests that the struggles associated with parenting are universal.
4: The report calls for better access to community-based support.
1: And briefly in sport, Australian cyclist Chris Harper has produced a great ride to finish fourth in the 11th stage of the Giro d'Italia. Ecuador's Jonathan Narváez won the stage. Portugal's Alfonso Eulalio remains in the overall lead. A sunny day, a top of 17 degrees in Canberra today. It's 7 at the airport, 8 in Tuggeranong. ABC News.
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9: Good morning. Welcome to Sunny Thursday. Lovely to have your company. I'm feeling a little bit nervous today because yesterday you voted for the Q of Canberra and it is Questacon. And I promised that if it was Questacon, I would go along and redeem myself and do the big drop at Questacon. 12-year-old Saskia on her year 6 primary school excursion to the capital chickened out. I got as far as sitting on the edge and holding the rail ready for the drop when I decided it was not for me. I turned around and I walked back down the stairs. Well, all these years later, I'm going to do it. I'm going to do it for little Saskia. And after the show today, Caroline and I and Mary Good, our roving reporter, we're going to head along to QuestureCon. We will bring

bring recording devices so that we can play that for you on the show tomorrow, which I'm a little nervous about, but it's all about facing your fears today. And it's going to be fine. If kids can do it, and they do all the time, then why can't I? If you've got any tips for surviving the drop or at least getting over a fear of heights, please, I would really appreciate them. 0467 922 666. Coming up very shortly, Molonglo Valley will be home to nearly 70,000 people by 2050, fast growing area of Canberra. And that new police station that you've been hearing about in the news planned for the Molonglo Valley is just one element of a master town plan. Where is that at? We're going to talk about that this half hour. Also, funding for services supporting people affected by domestic, family and sexual violence. You're going to hear from one of the men's behavioural change groups that will be receiving a portion of the pie. The group is called Every Man. They'll be joining us this half hour as well. And a little bit later on in the show.

0: Lots of wine songs, aren't there? Yeah, if you can think of any more to add to our medley, please. There's lots of good ones. What separates a golden drop from a grape disappointment? Forgive me, terrible pun. Are you getting notes of berries and dark chocolate, a velvety mouthfeel, an oaky aftertaste? To be honest, all of that is gibberish to me. On the few occasions that I've done a wine tasting, I often nod along with what the person hosting says. And I say, oh, yes, of course I'm tasting that. Yes, now that you say that, yes, there is a bit of a floral taste to this one. I don't really know what's going on there. Maybe I don't have a very sophisticated palate, but I'm going to be chatting later on in the show to someone who certainly does, someone who is paid to have a very sophisticated palate, someone who has spent the large part of this week judging the entrance to the National Wine Show, which will happen at Epic in a few weeks' time. What a job. I've heard there are more than 1,000 different types of wine that have been submitted. Do they have to taste them all? I really hope that they spread that out amongst themselves and that there's a whole team of designated drivers. It's 8 minutes past nine, and just taking a look at the traffic, there is a fair bit going on this morning. There's been an accident on Tuggeranong Parkway near Lady Denman Drive. That's close to the Arboretum. Two vehicles involved there. Both cars have been moved off the road, but from what I can tell, it has affected the traffic and it's looking pretty slow there at the moment. Separately, in Wauniyasa on Sternberg Crescent and Sitwell Street, there's been a two-vehicle collision. One of the cars involved is still stuck on the road there. And a third accident to report this morning in Watson at Phillip Avenue near Inez Street. Again, two vehicles involved there and one car still stuck on the road. So that's three separate incidents that you should know about. The most significant and the one causing the most traffic right now seems to be the one on Tuggeranong Parkway. If you are out and about and you can provide us with a roving report safely, please do. We will keep you posted on that. And please just be careful on the roads, folks.
1: Spend an hour in the life of someone else.
2: Push me off the building and I fell two stories onto a slab of concrete. Driving a police car and I'm stabbed by a prostitute with a bloodful syringe.
1: Conversations this morning from 11 on 666 ABC Canberra.
0: Thanks to the advice coming through for how to survive the big drop at Questacon, which myself and the team will be doing later on today, because you voted for Questacon in our alphabet of Canberra. This person says, keep that chin tucked. Thank you. Good advice. I hope I remember that in the moment. Someone else says, yay, please let us know when Saskia will be there. I don't think we want an audience, do we? I'm not sure if we do. Caroline's nodding. She wants an audience. I'm going to give you a vague time and say that we're aiming to be there around lunchtime today. That's all I'm going to tell you, because it would be very embarrassing to me if I chickened out in front of more people. I already did it in front of my whole year six grade many years ago. I don't want a repeat of that.
3: Saskia Maven's Mornings.

0: In September 2024, Molonglo was officially recognised as Canberra's sixth town centre under the National Capital Plan. The valley will be home to nearly 70,000 people by 2050. Joining me now is Tom Adam, co-convener of the Molonglo Valley Community Forum. Tom, welcome.
1: Thank you.
0: We've been hearing in the news about this town centre plan, including a new police station. This was promised by the Barr government at the 2024 election. The opposition, Deborah Morris, has called out what she says is little progress on this. The police station is just one element of a much larger plan, the Molonglo Town Centre plan. Where are we at with this?
1: So currently there's a minor amendment out for the, I would sort of say, the residential precinct around the where the shopping centre is going to be on, let's say, Holborough and John Gorton in the middle of, like, Molonglo Valley, between the, just up the road from Coppins Crossing, the new bridge. Where the actual town plan is that we've been told by the SLA that it should be out by the end of May. It's being held up by other directorates within the ACT government. But, you know, we have concerns that they're releasing things last minute and the consultation period is way too short and we don't have enough detail to be able to give them feedback. And so we're going to have to digest the town plan and give feedback on the minor town amendment in a matter of like 7 to 10 days.
0: Well, from what I can tell, based on looking at the Suburban Land Agency's website, there has been a period of community consultation, including online surveys, meetings, panels. A listening report has been released. I mean, all the jargon that you could imagine from something like this is there. There seems as though there's been a lot of consultation already, but you say that's not sufficient?
1: Well, look, so we had consultation, 18 months ago about what they plan to do, and what they deliver in front of us recently is very, very different to what they consulted us on. The reports that we have seen, I don't know who they're talking to or who they're listening to, but also the ACT government's got a really notorious habit of burying things on a website. So it's essentially announcing things to an empty room and saying, we got one response. Oh, amazing. No, I do believe that the consultation period has been had so many times in the past that they're hearing so many different things. They're going to the market with, you know, for example, the Whitlam shops, not being able to get the price that they want. It seems to be price-driven. The sale is always price-driven, but with a list of all these restrictions, and now they're in a hurry. Quick, we've got to sell it because we've got to make some money. Let's get it out there. And without the total town plan, it's very difficult to give feedback for one element of it. Mm-hmm. And, you know, people have jobs, we have lives, we don't work full-time for the ACT government. So only giving us, you know, 5 business days to digest it, it does make it really difficult for people who have, you know, families and their own businesses to run as well.
0: Okay, so you're waiting for the big master plan to be released, but there is a minor town plan amendment that you say has been buried in the public domain on a website. What in that are you unhappy about?
1: Look, there's question marks over, look, they've said to us, you know, things like we've got to protect trees and, you know, we've reduced the footprint and raised the ceiling heights. Nobody's worried about, you know, the progress. That's not the problem. You know, there's some residents that are worried that we're going to have these massive towers in the middle of town. Guys, it's the middle of town. We need to move past the fact is that at the moment it's the middle of nowhere. You know, I grew up in Greenfield suburbs when I was a kid. Suddenly things pop out of the ground. We need to get over that. There's going to be buildings there. There's going to be townhouses. There's going to be apartment buildings. There's going to be multi-story, 18-story buildings. Our concern is that they now have said the minimum footprint for commercial within the precinct is going to be 50% Bunnings, and the other 50% is going to be a smaller shopping centre the appearance we get is that they're trying to make sure that the shopping centre doesn't compete with Westfield in Belconnen, Westfield in Woden, and with Civic as well, which is rubbish because it's a town centre in its own right. So they've said a minimum height of one storey for this shopping centre. It should be, you know, they should be making it into a future development. Build proper apartment buildings above the shops.
0: So minimum height of one storey. So it could be more than that.
1: Yeah, but look, I'm sorry, but if you give a developer the easiest way out, if they can just build a basic shopping centre on there and land bank it for a long time and then sell it off, there's 2 or 3 examples of developers in the ACT that have done that in the past and they're still doing it now, and I have a feeling that they're lining things up for those developers, and that's not what we want in the future. We want things that are built you know, for purpose. They're moving. How many people are moving out there? 80,000 people. We've got 15,000.
0: 70 by 2050. Yeah, yeah. So you want a multi-story shopping centre that is not majority Bunnings.
1: Well, yeah, exactly right. And the report they came out with is like over the first year, there's 400 square metres for non-retail commercial space. 400 square metres. That's literally the size of two cafes. That's not that's not a small amount. No, there is a real concern in all of the Molong Low Valley that there's been a restriction on the amount of commercial footprint as well, and that's restricting businesses' ability to grow in the area. It's currently a job desert, and you know, it's just going to end up being everybody's going to be going being forced to go to the very, very small shopping centres that are going to be built.
0: So like, you've got a small amount of time to give feedback on this minor town plan amendment before the master plan comes out.
1: Yeah, basically, yeah.
0: And so you believe these decisions have already been made?
1: Oh, absolutely, absolutely. I've been around long enough to see what happens with these sorts of things. It's very difficult to give feedback, and then they do the thing where they go, oh, well, you know, we've considered it, and this is the decision that we've made based on all of the feedback that we've had from, quote unquote, the market. So they're going to keep referring to the market, you see, when it comes out, and what the market refers to is two or three commercial developers in the ACT that are wealthy enough to buy the land that they at the price they want to sell it for.
0: Tom Adam, when does the master plan come out? I think we'll be doing more on this when it does.
1: Oh, they claim it's going to be out by the end of May. If it's not out during the consultation period for the minor town plan, I think there's going to be some little pitchforks and torches in the Molong Low Valley with a few concerned residents. And it would appear that things are being lined up to be delivered the way they want it to be delivered.
0: We'll see if we can get some answers. We'll stay on it. Tom, thank you very much for your time this morning.
1: Always a pleasure.
0: That's Tom Adam, co-convener of the Molong Low Valley Community Forum there. This texter says one-story shopping centre is so short-sighted. Stephen Rivette says no way should high-rise be allowed. Martin says what you don't want in the Molong Low Town Centre is another indoor shopping mall like other town centres. This person says, this is from unsigned texter, regarding the Molong Low Master Plan, the ACT government can't even get the Cotter and Tuggeranong Road integration right. There is no way they will get a proper plan properly developing, says this texter. Yeah, we're going to, I think, look into this a little bit more. We'll try and get someone from the Suburban Land Agency on the show or from another part of the ACT government to explain the plan, to explain the rollout, to explain how the community consultation has been taken on board. We will chase this, so keep on paying attention to that on the morning show. Thank you to those of you who are texting in your advice for conquering the drop at Questacon, which myself and the team will be trying at around lunchtime today. Peter from Rouge Mountain via Kirribilli, oh, good morning to you, travelling Peter, says, once you've conquered your fears of heights and slides with the first successful drop, do a second one, going down head first. There's no way that's happening, Peter. Are you even allowed to do that at the drop? I thought it was designed so that it was legs first. But what would I know? I've never done it. Someone else says, a tip for your drop at Questacon, do not have lunch before you do it. Yes, a good tip. Thank you. I'll take that on board. And yes, to this texter who's asked for more clarity on the accident on the Tuggeranong Parkway, it is in the southbound direction. Thank you. I should have said that. So just to repeat that, there's been an accident on the Tuggeranong Parkway involving two vehicles southbound near Lady Denman Drive and the Arboretum there. We've been told by police that both cars have been moved off the road, but I'm seeing that traffic is quite slow around there still. So we will keep you posted on that, but just be aware of that. If you're heading out this morning via the Tuggeranong Parkway heading south, you might need to allow a little bit extra time for your journey.
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0: The government is going to invest more than $44 million over 4 years to strengthen frontline services supporting people affected by domestic and family violence. A portion of that, $6.7 million, has been allocated for behaviour change programs like Everyman and Room for Change. Greg Aldridge is the CEO of Everyman. Good morning and welcome to you, Greg.
3: Good morning, Saskia.
0: Do you know how large the slice of pie is that you'll be getting from this funding package?
3: Well, we know that the amount of boost that we've got for the current three-year period is going to continue on for another 3 years after that. So before we got any money at all from the ACT government through the Commonwealth government, we had $180,000 a year to run our men's behaviour change program, which barely covered the cost of one person. Since then, we've been able to build up a team of three, but we have a dedicated partner support service, which we never had before. Not only are we going to be able to continue that, with this funding, we've been given an extra $300,000 a year for a couple of specialist positions as well. So we were looking down the barrel of a huge funding cut at the end of next financial year, and what we're looking at is security and expansion for our men's behaviour change programs into the future.
0: Yeah, so you went from $180,000 a year to now, it sounds like more than $500,000, or is it even more than that?
3: Well, it's around $1 million a year.
0: Wow.
3: Over the next 4 years.
0: Yeah, wonderful work. Is 100% of your funding from the government, Greg, from both the ACT and Commonwealth governments?
3: That's right.
0: Right, so you don't accept or you don't receive any sort of donations or anything like that to top that funding amount up?
3: No. Our Men's Behaviour Change Group Program charges a fee, but that's a relatively small amount. And the main reason we charge a fee is we find that the guys who pay for that group turn up and do the work, and the ones who don't pay for it don't turn up and don't treat it seriously. But the rest of our services are completely without cost to the participants because they operate with a different sort of engagement dynamic.
0: Yeah.
3: A lot of the guys are already going to court and they attend initially because it's a way of staying out of jail.
0: It sounds like this funding gives you longevity, it gives you security. What will you use it for? Is it all for more staff members, Greg?
3: What we'll do is we'll expand the number of staff positions we've got working in our domestic violence services. And what it'll do is it'll free up our counselling service to start to specialise in some other areas. We've tended to use the counselling service as a bit of a safety net when our men's behaviour change program, or the one run by the Domestic Violence Crisis Service, when they're full or when they haven't started yet. You get a lot of guys who've been picked up for domestic violence and they don't have anywhere to engage them and support them. So we have been doing a lot of that work through our counselling service. Now we'll be able to do it through the funded program and we can go back to doing specialist work with the counselling team.
0: I know that previously Everyman has had really long wait lists. What are they looking like at the moment, Greg?
3: They've dropped a bit. One of the reasons for that is

0: crucial. How does it work, and what are your successes?
1: Our program's relatively unique in Australia. It's probably not quite as unique as it used to be. We started off with a case management model where the guys were engaged on a one-to-one basis. A lot of the other programs across Australia started off with what I call the classroom model, where people would come attend a group, they'd have a workbook, and that would run for a particular period of time. But our program runs for up to 12 months. People can come back into it if they need it, and we can refer them across to counselling for additional support before and after if that's required. So they've got one person who works with them over the course of the year. Our staff are all trained in working with men's behaviour change program approaches, so they're very experienced. One of our staff actually drove from the north of Western Australia to come and work with us here in Canberra because he'd seen that our programs look really interesting, and so he's really dedicated. And that, I tell you, that's been a challenge. Finding people who want to do this work is really difficult. You know, well, universities don't promote it as a positive career choice. So a lot of people who do counselling, they come out of the university and somebody says, oh, do you want to go and work with men who use violence? And they get a bit anxious about that. But the guys who do the work really quickly see the value of it. So that individual client in that program has a case manager who holds them accountable for the use of violence, who teaches them the material that they might otherwise be getting in a group program. They're there to support them with other issues in their lives because when you're doing a group program, you've very often got, you know, five or six other appointments that you have to go to see, parole officer, family lawyer, a raft of things that can get in the way of participating in a group program. And the group facilitators don't really have the freedom to do a lot of the support work. And so that outside, the outside commitments often interfere with people's ability to participate effectively. Mm. What we do is we work with everything that the guy is dealing with on the understanding that supporting him to deal with the stuff that could otherwise get in the way means that it's not in the way. And they experience the program as being interested in their circumstances. So we get very positive reviews from our participants when we do surveys, and our workers will talk about things like, you know, walking down the street and having an ex-client come up and shake their hands and say, you know, you saved my marriage, you saved my life, I couldn't have done it without you. So we get a lot of really positive feedback from the guys who actually do the program, and, you know, and from their partners as well. Mm. I mean, it's not universal. There'll always be some people who won't engage with the program and won't accept responsibility for their use of violence, but our hit rate is pretty good.
0: I think it's really important work that you're doing, Greg. I'm so heartened to hear that the government has recognised that as well with this injection of funding that will provide you with the ability to expand your services and feel comfortable and safe in knowing that you'll be able to provide them for a little bit longer. Greg, congratulations and thanks for your time today.
1: Thank you.
0: Greg Aldridge there is the CEO of Every Man. We're almost upon your 9:30 headlines with Anna Vito. A few more thoughts coming in about Molonglo Valley and the town plan there. This texter says, I think the Molonglo Valley should be a test case for a height limit of 40 stories to see whether that's a viable option for the ACT in the future. 40 stories, what do you reckon about that? Someone else, this is Bemused in Belco, says this guy, in reference to Tom Adam, who I spoke to earlier from the Molonglo Valley Community Forum, would do well to moderate his emotion and opinions, not helpful for his cause. If there is a short consultation time, they should submit their requests now, says Bemused in Belco. Steve in Rivette says, Gungahlin Shopping Township area seems good. It's two levels around the area. And Ryan from Denman Prospect says, it's very strange to be asked to provide feedback on the statutory planning changes for a master plan that hasn't actually been released. Very much putting the cart before the horse, says Ryan. Yes, and someone else says this bloke has a real agenda and making some sweeping statements. Interesting range of opinions there. 0467 922 666 is the text line if you'd like to share yours. Right now, it's time for the headlines with Anna Vito.
2: Thanks, Saskia. The federal government has announced more than $7 million to tackle a growing outbreak of diphtheria.

0: by bolstering the workforce to deliver more vaccines. There are now a combined 230 confirmed cases across the NT, Queensland, WA and South Australia. Next month's ACT budget will include a further $44 million for frontline organisations supporting victims of domestic, family and sexual violence, including more than $18 million over 4 years for the Domestic Violence Crisis Service, the Canberra Rape Crisis Centre and YWCA. Staff at the CSIRO are expecting to find out today if their jobs will be made redundant, with management planning to hold a town hall event later this morning. The Foreign Minister Penny Wong has condemned a video posted by Israel's far-right National Security Minister taunting detained pro-Palestinian activists as shocking and unacceptable. The 94-year-old former Cuban President Raul Castro has been indicted in the United States on murder charges relating to the downing of two planes flown by a Cuban exile group in 1996. Elon Musk's SpaceX has announced its highly anticipated initial public offering. Its value is expected to surpass $1.3 trillion, which would make Mr. Musk the world's first trillionaire. A major survey shows almost 6 in 10 Australian parents are struggling with their mental health, with loneliness and self-doubt driving widespread distress and the strain spilling over to their children. And injuries and origin duty have forced some changes for the Canberra Raiders for tonight's game against the Dolphins in Belconnen. Dane Laurie will start at 5/8, in for Ethan Strange, who's been called up for the Blues. And middle forward Atta Mariotta will move to the edge, with Hudson Young on origin duty and fellow back rowers Matt Nicholson and Noah Martin injured. A sunny day with a top of 17 degrees. Right now it's 9 degrees at the airport. It's 10 degrees in Tuggeranong and in Dixon, and I'll have more news at 10 o'clock.
1: What are you doing around lunchtime today, Anna Vito?
0: Why?
1: Very wise to ask that. Well, I only ask because I was wondering if you might be interested in joining a little team excursion with the morning's crew to Questacon.
0: Oh, are you going to do it?
1: I think I am.
0: Well done, you.
1: Oh, you know, you could do it too.
0: Maybe.
1: Yeah, we could do it together. What do you reckon? What do you say?
0: I actually have to check my diary. I think I have a thing on.
1: That feels like an excuse. Well, I see right through you, Anna Vito.
0: Well,
1: it'll only take 15 minutes.
0: If I can do it, I can do it. If I can't, good luck to you.
1: I'll check back in at 10:30, should I? Because you will have had enough time to have checked your diary in between
0: now and then.
1: So you'll probably know by 10:30, and then we can lock it in.
0: I just like that you're trying to spread this around when this is a Saskia Maybert issue.
1: Yeah, it definitely is. It really is a me issue. I'm just trying to bring the rest of you along with me for moral support. So you've done the drop already?
0: Like a million years ago.
1: Okay, so, but you did,
0: long time ago.
1: You did conquer the drop. Like, you've ticked that off the bucket list.
0: I think so. I'm sure I have.
1: Yeah. Oh, you think so?
0: I'm sure. Well, I was a kid, though. It was a long time ago.
1: Think so. Is this something that you wouldn't
0: Unless
1: forget?
0: Unless it's changed. Has it changed since? Has it always been the same drop?
1: Or I believe it used it's to be always an old been drop? The same. I
0: well,
1: think
0: in that
1: it's
0: case, yes, I've
1: the
0: done the drop.
1: Oh, okay. All right. So you don't want to do it again?
0: Well, I'm not anti. I'm just Saskia.
1: I'm really trying
0: to pin
1: down.
0: I have a life outside of this job.
1: Yeah, which could include a really fun team excursion. What's that? That sounds like a great life, Anna Vito. Sounds like a great
0: Goodness
1: use of your
0: me.
1: Spare time. I know.
0: Goodness
1: I know you just
0: gracious.
1: Love hanging out with us.
0: I mean, I do. Anyway.
1: All right. Well, I'll check back in at 10:30.
0: Okay.
1: Yeah. In the meantime, we're just going to try and like pepper you with really enticing things. Like maybe there'll be a lunch as well. I'll come up with some extra incentives in between now and then.
0: Okay. You do that.
1: Yeah. Thanks, Anna.
2: Thanks, bye.
1: Anna's not coming back. She's not coming back for the 10:30. It'll be someone else sitting in the chair. And I'll be like, what's going on there? And they'll say, oh, sorry, Anna's not free to talk to you. She's actually really busy and she doesn't want to see you again. thanks to Suzanne the Travelling Granny, who says, little Grace and big Suzanne say more power to all the Saskias. Hope you enjoy the drop. Thank you, Grace. And thank you, Suzanne. I reckon Grace is such a brave person. If Grace meets the height requirement for the drop, I'm sure she would have no problem with it. I need to channel some of that energy today. Caroline, how great is this text from KB, who says, little did the engineers of Techno Fun at Questacon imagine that the scoop of survival positioned below the big drop would become a metaphor for thousands of 666 listeners who would want nothing other than to catch you safely.
0: Oh, so lovely.
1: KB, that is the...

0: image that is going to get me through today. As we get closer and closer, I can feel the anxiety rising.
1: Well, listen, Jess from Tuggeranong said if you get there and you give it a try and you back out, it's okay.
0: Oh, thanks, Jess. I needed permission for that. But don't give me a way out because I might just take that. That'd be boring radio, wouldn't it? Oh, oh, Saskia, oh, she's sitting on the edge. Oh, no, she's walked back down the steps again.
1: Boring video.
0: Oh, all right. We will discuss this. We will discuss how far this is going to go.
1: I'm wearing new headphones. Can I just do a shout out for Claire Doyle, who got us new headphones?
0: And they look amazing.
1: Thank you.
0: Very fashionable. If only the listener could see you. Caroline, you are going to get nonsensical with us. What have you got for us today?
1: It's a controversial clue today. Please don't tell my mum. Today you are guessing something. Hippocrates deemed necessary. In some cultures, it's a sign of honesty or a greeting. It's an art form for virtuoso le petit man, a sensation at the Moulin Rouge who performed for royalty, becoming one of the highest paid performers of his time in a job AI would have trouble taking. Dr. Carl has spoken of agar-based petri dish artworks that it creates. It's a state of matter where the molecules move the fastest. Indeed, pray that it is just one state of matter. Ancient, it is the subject of the oldest joke recorded in history told by the Sumerians. Jean-Paul Bell, a clown doctor, confided in me that this is the art form he used to bridge the language barrier and soothe children in a war-torn Afghanistan. In the work of the bard himself, you can catch wind of it in the Comedy of Errors when Dromio speaks of breaking word. Mark Twain imagined it into Queen Elizabeth's court in 1601, referring to the olfactory assault as both mighty and distressful. The author of Gulliver's Travels dedicated an entire book to the tug in a forward motion of one's digit and was gaslighting us under a pseudonym. I was just showing you my...
0: Oh, your digit. Oh, yep. You're pointing at me.
1: I was pointing
0: physical
1: at you.
0: Physical clue.
1: Yeah. It was unexpected from Philip Seymour Hoffman in A Long Came Polly. It was the tragedy behind the abandonment of Timon's best friend. In medieval times, court jesters trumpeted its worth in ancient Egypt and ancient Greece. It was deemed important. Emperor Claudius decreed it a welcome guest at banquets, and perhaps you joined the CSIRO study in 2024 as an intrepid citizen scientist. That's why Rover had to be moved from under the dining room table. If you enjoy a sealed and shared nocturnal moment, please do not blame the good people of the Netherlands. Its danger can be measured in acronyms. What is this universal, oft suppressed, sometimes excused, sadly scapegoated, or proudly gloated act known in literature as a clap of thunder, fog, or a fragrant gloom? Offended or not, don't sit on the fence. You know the answer is...
0: Alison in Yarralumla has given us the answer that fills out the rest of your rhyme, which I think is the most polite way.
1: I did that for Anna Vito.
0: Thank you. Yes, B from Braddon, you know what we're talking about as well. Someone else has thanked you for compiling so many wonderful facts about this particular function.
1: Yes.
0: Jody from Tuggeranong, you know. So does Leo in Swan Reach this morning. Hi, Leo. Suzanne 2620 knows it as well. And yes to this person who hasn't put their name but has posed their answer as a question. You are right. Greg and Garen has also selected a polite way of describing this.
1: You might have different terms in your family too.
0: Yes.
1: The Rolling Stones sang about it.
0: Andy, well done. You've got it too. Do you know this? What are we calling it? What's the genre today?
1: It's an act.
0: This act, this function of the body that Caroline is describing this morning. Perhaps you learned something new about it. 0467 922 666 to submit your guess to the text line. Thank you, Caroline.
1: Pleasure.
0: You're going to get in trouble for this one, I think. We're talking about health for the rest of this half hour up until the 10 o'clock news. We're going to have an update from the Acting Chief Health Officer of the ACT about diphtheria, the outbreak affecting other jurisdictions collections of Australia is the largest in more than 30 years. Is the ACT going to be sending any help?

Do we need to prepare for it coming here? A little bit of a reminder about how to be updated with your vaccinations. That's coming your way. And is your dentist more likely to drill and fill depending on when they graduated? Some more different, less invasive options when you find a cavity that you might be interested in learning more about coming up next. But this is the John Butler Trio.

0: the John Butler Trio. Good excuse. Yeah, I'm looking for a good excuse not to do the drop at Questacon. Ah, just kidding. I'm going to give it my all a little bit later on today. Very well done to Kathy in McKellar, Isabel and Ian. Who else? Bruno from O'Connor. Yes, and thank you for your different terms for what Caroline is describing. Leanne from Rivette. Karen from Queanbeyan. Oh, gross. This texter has not revealed their name, but they've got a disgusting name for this bodily function. And Kel, well done. Greg in Garen, yes, oh, a very good suggestion from you. You've all got the right answer to the cryptic clue. And Tuffers, you do as well. Tuffers says, I can't believe the answer to today's clue. Please post it up on the Nonsense Please webpage for the benefit of my old flatmate. And that's all I'm going to say about that, says Tuffers. Oh, dear. All right. Yeah, we will do that. We will do that not just for your flatmate, but for anyone wanting to decipher the clue. It is 9:45. I'm just checking the traffic. It does look as though the traffic build-up has eased on the Tuggeranong Parkway in that southbound direction because of an earlier accident there. It looks as though it should be free-flowing through there at the moment. Don't have any other accidents to report for you, but as always, if you do see something that's causing a bit of drama on the roads, please do let us know. Now, is your dentist more likely to drill and fill depending on when they graduated? Like any branch of medicine, dentistry is constantly evolving, and it seems as though one of the biggest trends right now is toward minimally invasive dentistry, other options when you find a cavity. Also, what's this substance developed by NASA that claims to be anti-cavity? Well, I found the right person. Dr. Arosha Veeracone is a senior lecturer at the School of Dentistry at the University of Queensland. Good morning, Doctor. Welcome.
1: Good morning.
0: Thanks so much for your time this morning. Now, I alluded to this substance developed by NASA. Its official name is hydroxyapatite or something like that. I'm not sure if I've said that right. What is it?
1: Well, it's a, I suppose, a synthetic version of the sort of mineral that we find in our teeth and our bones as well.
0: Right, okay. And so it's being marketed. I think, you know, people are seeing ads for it, you know, for types of toothpastes, things that you can buy without a prescription to use yourself to try and ward off cavities. Does it work?
1: Look, the evidence is it's emerging, I'm going to say. When I read up on, say, what we can access publicly in a newspaper, something I've noticed is that it's often misquoted in its use. So we kind of, when we think about teeth, a lot of people think that our teeth and our bones are the same. So it's quite common for me to hear people say, oh, I have osteoporosis and I think that's affecting my teeth, but they're not really connected that way. So when I go back to the articles that I read out in the news, they tend to talk a bit about, oh, you know, it's good for bone growth and regeneration and healing. And that's actually in the context of bone, because our bone-forming cells are really active and constantly working. But most people don't realize that once the teeth are formed, the cells that form our teeth actually die. The enamel cells do. Mm. And then the ones that form the cells form the dentine, which is the second layer of tooth structure. They don't have the capacity to do all the fancy things our bone-making cells do. So it is an amazing substance, but not in the way that it's being, you know, marketed maybe.
0: That's really interesting. Mm. I'm so glad that we're speaking to you, because I think it's easy to fall for this. It's easy to think that it might be this magical cure to cavities. You've been a dentist for more than 20 years, so you've seen a lot of evolution in, you know, the way that cavities are treated.
1: For sure.
0: What's your approach? Are you minimally invasive? Are you a fan of the drill and fill? What do you think?
1: Well, that too is it's a good question. So, yeah, I trained in the amalgam era. So we were putting silver fillings in and we were told, oh, white fillings, really, you shouldn't be putting them in because of this and that. But, of course, you know, over 20 years, all these things have changed and we are looking at minimally invasive dentistry in that we're understanding that nothing beats having your own tooth surface because we can't, as much as we've tried, we can't seem to design materials that mimic teeth. So if we can help you keep your teeth for longer, then we're very, very happy about it. In saying that, you know, sometimes people do need fillings and we do fillings for people when I always say that teeth have a beating heart. Every tooth has its beating heart, right? When you get a hole in your tooth and it starts communicating, like the inside of the tooth starts communicating with the outside, which it shouldn't, that's when we get sensitivity to hot and cold and sweet things. So it's often at that point we definitely have to get in and do something. Mm. So a filling is sealing the inside your heart, tooth heart, let's say, from the outside. And it's also removing all the mush that's in the cavity so it stops getting bigger. And it's also giving you function so that you can chew and bite into things and also look good because, you know, you don't, it's not a good look to have black front teeth, is it?
0: No, no, it's aesthetic. A lot of, dentistry has that element to it as well. I've heard, I think in the US you can get this prescription special high-grade fluoride toothpaste. Is that available in Australia? Is that something that you are an advocate for?
1: Yes, I am. I'm allowed to mention it's a product that's we call it 5,000 parts per million, and it's sold by Colgate. It's not Anthro Nutriflor, so it is a prescription not a medication, but you have to be recommended it, and then you also, like, the dentist has to explain how they want each patient to use it. And I will often ask my patients to use it if I start noticing a very significant deterioration in what's going on in their mouth. And it will be in instances such as you might have new medications that's drying your mouth. You might be going through chemotherapy or radiation therapy, and that's changing everything that's happening. So one of the wonderful benefits of being a GP dentist, which I really love being and doing, is that I get to follow people through their life course. And, you know, when we see our patients regularly, we kind of keep check of how they are, what's going on in their life and their health and also their mouth as well. And so if we start seeing a change, then we get to intervene earlier and start helping people help themselves, because I don't get to see them for the other, you know, non-6 months of the year.
0: Yeah, if people are doing it properly and seeing you that regularly.
1: Yeah.
0: I've got a question from Anne for you, Dr. Viracone. Mm-hmm. Anne says, what about fillings in baby teeth prior to their replacement by the secondary teeth? How do you feel about that?
1: I'll say the only time I will defer a filling for a baby tooth is once I've taken x-rays and I can see that the adult tooth might be about maybe a month away from pushing a baby tooth out. Otherwise, we really underestimate the importance of fixing, not having holes in baby teeth, but also fixing them, because they act as space maintainers, so every baby tooth is like a signpost for where the adult tooth knows to come through. So when you start taking baby teeth out, the adult teeth that are trying to come through have no idea where they should go, so they start going into weird places. The other thing too is I really feel for children, because they haven't developed that language to explain pain and sensitivity. So often I have seen children who have like abscesses and lots of holes in their teeth. And the thing that how it's manifesting might be, oh, he's not sleeping at night, you know?
0: Yeah, it takes a while to understand what the problem is.
1: Yeah, or being disruptive at school or, you know, things like that. And I think if we helped our kids, we'd solve so many other issues.
0: It's a good point. I think we're going to have to get you back on the show, Doctor, because we've got more questions coming in for you than we have time for. But thank you so much for your expertise today, and I hope we can chat again.
1: For sure. Thanks,
0: Althea. Bye-bye. Dr. Arosha Veeracone there, Senior Lecturer at the School of Dentistry at the University of Queensland. It is 9:56, and staying on the theme of health, the federal government has announced a $7 million package to tackle the growing outbreak of diphtheria, which is affecting a number of jurisdictions north of us and to our west. It's the largest outbreak in more than 30 years. Around 230 people have tested positive across the NT, Queensland, Western Australia and South Australia. Dr. Sally Singleton is the Acting Chief Health Officer for the ACT. Good morning. Welcome to you.
2: Good morning.

0: Will the ACT be sending any public health nurses to other jurisdictions to assist with their vaccination efforts?
1: Yeah, so as you mentioned, there is a large outbreak of diphtheria at the moment in northern and central Australia. And the ACT is working closely with other Australian jurisdictions and also the Commonwealth to ensure a coordinated and proportionate response, including support for review of national guidelines and support for our colleagues there.
0: Yeah.
1: There hasn't been any cases of diphtheria reported in the ACT.
0: Is it something that you're preparing for the possibility of?
1: Yeah, of course, of course. So working with our colleagues, we're making sure that our current public health response guidance is up to date, and all of us around Australia are certainly working very hard to review opportunities to support immunisation. So, I guess the call to action for Canberrans is, to check that the children and the young people in their lives are up to date with their diphtheria-containing vaccines. So the schedule, so all children are recommended and funded under the National Immunisation Program to have a primary course of vaccines that include diphtheria at 2 months, 4 months and 6 months of age. And then there are boosters included in the schedule at 18 months, at 4 years. And then there's also a booster dose for adolescents. So that's the dose that typically is between 11 and 13 years of age and is delivered in the ACT through the Year 7 school program.
0: Mm. If anyone is heading to the Northern Territory or heading to any of these areas that are affected by the outbreak, are you recommending getting a booster vaccine?
1: Yeah, so that's a great question about what's our recommendation for adults. So for adults, typically, a diphtheria-containing vaccine booster is recommended at 50 years of age and again at 65 years of age, but particularly that is when a booster dose has been more than 10 years ago. So when we talk about a diphtheria-containing vaccine, people might be, I'm not even sure about what that means. So diphtheria is in the tetanus vaccine, and sometimes it's a diphtheria and tetanus vaccine, and sometimes it's also a vaccine that includes pertussis, which is whooping cough. Mm. So if people, for example, have had, commonly people might have had a cut or a wound and they've had a tetanus booster, that will have contained diphtheria in that vaccine in terms of a booster dose for diphtheria at the same time. And similarly, if people have had a booster dose for whooping cough or pertussis, which is also recommended to be given in every pregnancy.
0: Yeah.
1: So I guess, The thing for Canberrans to check is when they had their last booster of a diphtheria-containing vaccine. If they're not sure, can check with an immunisation provider. Typically, we would recommend that you should have had a booster within the last 10 years. Mm-hmm. And sometimes there's circumstances where we might recommend one within the last 5 years, but that would be something for people to talk about with their immunisation provider.
0: Just before we get to the news, Dr. Singleton, can I just ask for a bit of clarity, as well as helping with policy, are we sending any boots on the ground, as it were, to these remote parts of Australia that are experiencing the outbreak?
1: Yeah, so at this point in time, there's not any kind of workforce from the ACT, but of course we continue to be involved in those discussions and working quite closely to support our public health colleagues in those areas.
0: Yeah, because they face so many challenges that we don't have here, the remoteness of the communities that seem to be worst affected. So it will be one to watch. Thank you for your advice for Canberrans. I really appreciate your time this morning.
1: Thank you.
0: That is the Acting Chief Health Officer for the ACT, Dr. Sally Singleton. Stephen Rivette, if you would like some more information about what diphtheria is, we had an excellent conversation with Dr. Peter Collignon about that yesterday on the show, which I can direct you to. It's a good thing to know about because you're hearing a lot about it in the news at the moment and you might have lots more questions. Coming up after the news, if you had a community hall growing up, I bet you wish walls could talk. Well, they are in one local hall, and we're going to talk about that in 5 minutes.
2: ABC News with Anna Vito. The ACT government says next month's territory budget will commit a further $44 million for frontline services supporting victims of domestic, family and sexual violence. That includes more than $18 million over 4 years.